0: has the ups and the pros and cons to that. So we've done that. And then because also, again, of oversupply, it has allowed us as a small organization to pivot and try new things and look at different skills that you wouldn't have looked at before because maybe we could not afford and we didn't have this oversupply.
1: Yeah, sure. Yeah, Dr. Chauke, thank you. Thank you, Dr. Gubeka Chauke, for sharing that experience with us. Before I run out of time, let me get Paul to respond to both you and Sandra. Paul?
2: This is EWN.
3: With the wrap of your eyewitness news, I'm Mikey Malapo. The Office of the IDAC Oversight Judge says it has received complaints against the institution's leader, Andrea Johnson. The complaints come days after the office was established to be chaired by retired Justice Takalani Raulinga. The office was established to have IDAC complaints addressed independently. The office says the complaints are receiving attention through established processes. Spokesperson for the IDAC Oversight Judge's Office, Max Buzana.
4: And will be assessed independently, objectively, and in accordance with our statutory mandate and the applicable legal framework. It is important to emphasize that the receipt of a complaint does not amount to a finding of wrongdoing.
3: Meanwhile, at the Matlanga Commission, the investigating directorate against corruption believes there's a systemic capture of the SAPS Crime Intelligence Unit. During her first day of testimony yesterday, head of IDAC, Andrea Johnson, said senior officers are using the unit's resources and funds for their own nefarious ends. Johnson also denied leaking a police docket to controversial crime intelligence top cop Feroz Khan related to a case of assault and intimidation opened by a female officer against Khan in July 2018. During her testimony, Johnson also invoked her right not to incriminate herself at the commission in relation to allegations that she leaked a police docket to Khan. Johnson also recused herself from the unit's cases involving senior officers due to conflict of interest. She also told the commission yesterday that she received death threats since her unit started probing corruption at the SAPS Crime Intelligence Unit. Previous witnesses at the commission have accused IDAC of pursuing baseless criminal charges against the senior officers for political and nefarious ends. But Johnson has denied this, saying there's a lot of corruption IDAC has uncovered at Crime Intelligence.
5: I received a death threat directly on my cell phone. It read, Mrs. IDAC, you and your guy Shabalala, Perumal, Padiachi and Belochin have went too far. You're going to wish you did not. I think everyone that has a document can read that word. With us, get body bags ready, close quote. In my long career as a prosecutor, this is the first time that I received a death threat.
3: We move to the courts where embattled EMPD Deputy Chief Chilasa Mkhwanazi is now facing three separate criminal cases simultaneously in different courts. Mkhwanazi was granted bail of 5,000 rand by the Johannesburg Magistrates Court yesterday. In this matter, he's accused of orchestrating the theft of precious stones worth nearly 15 million rand from a Kilani apartment in 2023. Mkhwanazi also faces two other criminal cases before the courts. At the same time, despite confessing at the Matlanga Commission to stealing gemstones worth nearly 15 million rand, witness K's lawyer now claims that his client is innocent. Her lawyer, Oscar Tobakhale, argues that she did not commit a crime.
6: Everybody must be presumed innocent until proven guilty by court of law. And when it comes to criminal procedure, the state must prove its case beyond a reasonable doubt without the assistance of the accused. So at this juncture, I can safely say my client is innocent.
3: The City of Joburg's leadership and finance minister, Enoch Godongwana, have agreed on a plan to address the city's finances. Godongwana met with the members of the mayoral committee, including Mayor Dada Morero, yesterday. Last month, the minister issued the city with a final notice of his intention to cut funding amid growing liquidity challenges. Morero says they gave an honest and comprehensive overview of the city's finances. Godongwana said yesterday's meeting was a success.
7: We've developed a nice program, and I'm coming back back in September to follow up on progress on those issues that we have agreed upon with Mayor and the Mayoral Committee and Senior Management. I think we're going to succeed in turning Vereeniging back around.
3: The Gauteng Transport Department has denied claims of a breakdown in its relationship with the province's taxi industry. This despite claims by Taxi Alliance Santaco of an escalating dispute with the province over delays in issuing operating licenses. The organization has warned the backlog is hurting operators financially and could ultimately affect millions of commuters. Santaco is now threatening a province-wide shutdown if its concerns are not addressed, accusing the department of a lack of meaningful engagement. But department spokesperson Lesiba Mbia said while there are challenges, relations with the taxi industry have not broken down.
8: The taxi industry has informed the MEC that, look, there is a problem in terms of the issuing of operating licenses. Please intervene. And the MEC has done just that by actually reviewing how the operating license is distributed or issued. And she has taken it upon herself to actually go to the front line, take ownership of the operating licenses, go to specific associations and issue out these operating licenses.
3: And the Social Development Department has expanded its biometric verification system to strengthen oversight in relation to social grants. The new system links with the Home Affairs Department in real time to detect identity fraud and duplicate claims. Government is also rolling out electronic life certification, allowing beneficiaries, particularly older persons and people with disabilities, to verify their eligibility digitally without travelling to SASSA offices. Government also plans to review around 350,000 social grant beneficiaries this financial year in an effort to protect the integrity of the system. SASSA says the review process aims to ensure the benefit is only paid to people who still qualify. A look at your weather. A fine Wednesday in store for Gauteng. Today, Joburg will drop to overnight lows of 6 degrees and peak at highs of 21. Pretoria is at 7 and 24. Vereeniging is at 3 and 22 degrees. A cloudy start for Cape Town. Otherwise, it's a partly cloudy Wednesday with moderate northerly winds at a low of 11 and a high of 17 degrees. For these and other stories, visit ewn.co.za. And that's a wrap of your Eyewitness News.
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0: that's what a Sunday should sound like. It's Zawadi Amungo, a song called taking us to 15 minutes after 8 o'clock. I love it when we play proudly and loudly South African music. And this morning, we are joined by artist and cultural activist, South African Music Award nominee, Zawadi Amungo joins us in the studio. Zawadi, good morning. Welcome to Weekend Breakfast.
1: Good morning.
0: Morning. Thank you so much for joining us.
1: Thank you so much for having me.
0: If you weren't here, what does an average Sunday look like? Do you have an average Sunday or does it, it depends? They all look different.
1: For me, Sundays are for family.
0: Yeah.
1: You know?
0: Yeah.
1: I cook, I do like dinner things, so they know it's home.
0: Really?
1: Yeah.
0: What is the thing people are constantly asking you to make? Are you like, are they like, are you going to make that thing, that one?
1: They like pasta.
0: Really?
1: Yeah, and I'm always busy. So I always try, like, on the Sundays, they're like, can you do pasta? Can you do a chicken Alfredo? And I'm like, oh, I'm tired.
0: Right. So what's on the menu for today? Can we figure that out?
1: I'm not at home. I'm here with you.
0: Yes.
1: So
0: okay. Well, thank you for being with us.
1: Right.
0: So congratulations on your South African Music Award nomination.
1: Yeah. It's exciting.
0: Yeah.
1: Very excited, actually.
0: Yeah.
1: Because I feel like to be seen at home, you know, and to be acknowledged and respected, because I feel like we are being respected for the work that we do, you know. Mm. Putting all the work together is not easy. Yeah. And the journey is not easy.
0: Yeah.
1: Let alone for an album, you know. Mm. Maybe singles are better. But yeah. For album, there's so much work. There's so much energy. There's so much your being in there. So being received well is amazing. And the nomination is the best.
0: Yeah.
1: Yeah.
0: I was reading an article you did and you spoke about how part of what's happening, and it's kind of typified by the interest in your music, the love for your music, the recognition of your music, is that African people, especially young people, you said, are awakening to our traditional sound.
1: They are.
0: Tell me about that.
1: They are. When I received so much love, on socials, even in person, you know, of young people. Funny enough, because I thought my music is only for older people, you know, when I recorded the songs, because it's songs from the past. And also when you see Umakhwenyana, you are reminded of Ogogo, you know, and also the inspiration is from Princess Makoko. So I know a lot of old people who relate, you know, easily, because they were like, Wankomboso, Princess Makoko, why etula eti eti, you know.
0: Yeah.
1: But surprisingly that even younger people, you know, they're like, oh, I want to learn to play Umakhwenyana. What is the instrument that you're playing? Please teach us this. Please teach us that. Please teach us how to sing when you are playing Umakhwenyana. So I see they are interested. So I feel like the songs that I did is for both worlds, you know, both worlds, like old people, but also younger people, and for future generations as well, you know, because if you listen carefully for Ungimuhle, yes, you see Umakhwenyana. That's the representation of old African instrument. But when you listen to the words, Ngimuhle, it's an affirmation for everyone.
0: Yes.
1: For especially laba basebancane, because they need to affirm themselves, and ima self-esteem zabo are a bit low, you know, and also the everything that is being shown to them, Jay, in the world, with finally, you know, do the BBL, do this to be received,
0: acceptable,
1: or to be acceptable, you know. So the people that we need to teach and make sure that they know who they are, but most importantly, they're grounded, you know, they know their roots, they know their identity. So I feel like that song is perfect for them, but it's also perfect for old people.
0: Yeah.
1: So I love that.
0: Yeah.
1: They are all being awakened.
0: Yeah.
1: You know?
0: And in crafting your sound, was there ever any, I guess because your sound is so different, it is you, it is very you. I think of when Thandiswa talks of her album Sankofa, where she said, you know, Sankofa means to go back. And she says when she made this album, she had to go back to kind of remind all of us that, you know, where we are going, right?
1: Yeah.
0: And so much of your music goes back.
1: Yes.
0: Like, you know, referencing Princess Makoko,
1: Busimhlongo.
0: Is very much kind of digging into the archives. I feel like, you know, you're the kind of artist that's like digging
1: into
0: the crates, right?
1: Yeah.
0: And was there ever a fear that, what if this doesn't work? Because your sound is so different, it's unlike anything that we have, and especially from a young artist, was there ever like a bit of fear, or did you always know if you were doing what is authentic to you, what is real for you, that it would work out, because it was, this is who you are, this is your truth.
1: Yeah. I feel like the essence of being yourself always work out. If you are being you, I think people are able to receive you for who you are, you know. They are able to feel you and feel the essence of rooted essence. It's the essence of I am me and this is me, and you have to accept me for who I am, you know. So it's not always work out, but it does work out at some point, you know. And also I think when I recorded the songs and when I decided to do this kind of style, you know, I was a bit worried because I felt like it's not for everyone.
0: Right.
1: Also, I think I had to really accept that. I'm doing this, but it's not for everyone. Mm. It's for those who will receive it. You know,
0: right.
1: It's for those that umnyezikozo figure like bona, and they're able to relate and, you know, and receive the music. But then it worked out differently, I think, because of what I offered and because of believing in myself and believing in the music that I'm doing.
0: Yeah,
1: I think
0: you say when you made the decision to make this particular sound, do you remember why you finally made that decision? What was the thing that said to you, actually, this is the music I want to make? Was it a moment? Was it like the culmination of lots of moments? But how did you come to, this is what I want to do?
1: Yes, I grew up singing gospel. Mm. And I was thinking that I was going to be like a gospel musician.
0: Yeah.
1: And then at some point I changed to R&B.
0: Sure. Okay.
1: And I was writing a lot of songs, R&B songs and also gospel. And then I think until I met Obabumbuso Khoza, that was around 2016. Mm-hmm. I joined a group here that was called African Heritage Ensemble. I think he still has that group. So I was part of that group. And then I think when I joined them, I was late. They already started like doing rehearsals and all of that in Durban. I joined, and then he started like teaching us about our culture. Mm-hmm. If you know Babumbuso Khoza, you know, our culture, our heritage, the songs, amahubo,
0: yes.
1: War songs, amahubo, bongo. I was so fascinated. I was like, oh my goodness. He also asked us to go back home. I'm from Mandeni, north of KZN. I had to go at home and like, listen, you know,
0: right.
1: Because that was the influence we got from Umbuso Khoza, you know. And then I think I realized in that moment, okay, then he gave me the album, three songs from Princess Makoko's album.
0: Yeah.
1: I listened to those songs. I was so bored. I was like, there's no way I'm able to listen to this and even to think about singing it. Because it was so boring. I was like, no.
0: Right.
1: Yeah. I think I gave myself some time, and I told him, but he was like, give yourself some time.
0: Try it again.
1: I did for like a week or so. After that week, I think, I don't know, something changed in me.
0: Yeah?
1: Something really changed. I remember I was in a taxi going to Enanda, Ekai.
0: Yeah.
1: My headphones on. I kept on repeating the song, and I remember it was Uspigeleli, Muhle Uspigeleli, Ngimthanda nje Muhle Bozulu. You know, I think I got fascinated of the storytelling aspects that is found in the song. Ukuthi waze wayixoxa indaba umama musically, but also talking, you know. And then I think ifanekiso that I found the mighty in umntana omuntu umhluzi wempisi umntana omuntu who singa lwemamba, all those beautiful words, poetic words that are found in that song.
0: Yeah.
1: Then I don't know, I was like, I want to sing this.
0: Right.
1: I want to do this, you know. And then I was like, okay, she is also playing something. What is that? You know, I started researching about it. I started learning Umakwea, and I started learning Uwadi, which is Ukupu. And then in that moment when I was playing the instrument, yes, I had to start with singing her songs first.
0: Right.
1: Before I'm able to, you know, warm myself in and then be able to create my own music around it.
0: Yeah.
1: So I started singing Spikelele. I was performing Spikelele everywhere we go when doing performances. And then the rest is history. Here yeah. I am today. I'm able to create songs using the same instrument, which is Makweana. And I'm nominated now.
0: Yeah, that is crazy. And why that instrument? I know it hadn't been the instrument you played before.
1: Yeah.
0: We're listening to her music and she plays Umakweana. But for you, you could have chosen any instrument, right?
1: Yeah.
0: Why this particular one? Because that also feels quite deliberate, the choice to play Umakweana.
1: I think I'm very connected to sounds.
0: Mm-hmm.
1: Different sounds, for that matter, because I can play Umakweana, I can play wadi, I can play a handpan. I also play a handpan.
0: Mm-hmm.
1: I can play a penny whistle. I can play udu. I think my body connects better with indigenous sounds. I love modern instruments as well, but my being really connects with my instrument is Sintu as I play those instruments, you know. And I think, yes, the love came from listening to Princess Makoko and seeing that she was playing Ukupu. Because, you know, she was playing Ukupu, not Umakweana. But
0: uh-huh.
1: It's all from the same family. It's bow instruments, you know.
0: Right.
1: And then I got to learn about that as well. But more than anything, I feel like as African people, there's this connection with nature. So the instrument Umakweana is made of a fen tree, and there is a calabash. That calabash is swela ukwazi ukulitshala ekhaya for 6 months, and then ulilime and ukwazi ukuphinda ukulisebenzisa libe instrument. Yes, and a string is just a cat and wire string. So putting all those things together, one, the tree carries so much. Trees have stories.
0: Right.
1: Trees are older than us, you know. So I feel that that connection of putting together an instrument that is made of izihlahla zethu that tells our own stories. I feel like those vibrations when you are playing the instrument, you get to listen to the instrument and uthole story sayo nengxoxo yaso. Then you are able to tell those stories, you know,
0: yeah.
1: in a different way, but musically as well, because you listen to nature.
0: Yeah.
1: Yeah.
0: So did you always know you wanted to do music? I know you went through different types of music, some gospel, some
1: yeah.
0: R&B,
1: yeah.
0: the sound that you finally settled on. When you were growing up and people would ask you, like, what do you want to be? Were you saying a musician or did you want to be, oh, I don't know, a lawyer?
1: I always wanted to be a singer. Yeah, I've been, I think, since I was young. I heard you mentioning Boom Shaka, and I got reminded. I was like, oh, yes. When I was 5 years old, my mom used to say, Omakhelwane used to call me, hey, I'll call it. It's a listen to Boom Shaka.
0: Really?
1: So I think at home, Jay, I've always been umuntu othanda ukucula, and because even in school, even when I was in primary, I was just singing choral. I've been a person of sounds.
0: Yeah. Okay. So you were listening to Boom Shaka when you were young. What else was kind of in your ear, and how much of that sound has kind of stayed or helped create the sound you make now? Because often the music we listen to when we're growing up becomes quite significant, becomes quite
1: yes.
0: foundational.
1: It's
0: what
1: does.
0: Were those artists for you? What was that? What were those songs?
1: It was different songs at home mm-hmm. because your family, it is big. I remember my father will play, but most importantly, they'll sing. They liked to sing Bona, their own compositions or songs that were sung like Endaweni Esigodini Sangakithi. And when they play songs, I remember they used to play Ringo and then Mambusi as well with some Mhlongo. But my father was very strict to an extent that there are songs that we were not allowed to sing as children, you know.
0: Okay.
1: I remember Ring on Jongobo, I went to Langetandwa, it was really not allowed. When we ingabu piwe tandwa sam, if I screamed that, my father would like, wasn't his tandwa, why are you singing that, you know? So, you're a little bit deprived of, like, singing some songs, but it was gospel, which is Mom Rebecca, always, all the time. And then, so it was a mix of it was a mix of different genres.
2: Yeah.
1: Yeah.
2: Okay. Yeah. And how much of them stuck around, as in kind of in the making of your sound? How many of them have had an influence in the sound you now do? If any of them.
1: It's not the one I used to listen to on radio, but it's home. There are songs that comes back now that were done. It's home. Masjabulile.
2: Yeah.
1: Those African songs that they used to sing mangabenje kujatshulwa ekhaya really, really comes back to me now, and they're very significant for me to redo them or even create from them.
2: Yeah. If you just joined us, we are in the profile with artist, cultural activist. She's a SAMA nominee. Zawadi Yamungo joins us this morning, and we're talking all things about her incredible career. You can give us a call on 011-883-0702. Send us an SMS on 31702. Send us a WhatsApp message on 0727021702. Maybe you have a favorite song. I want to hear about it via WhatsApp. It's 22 minutes before 9 o'clock. Welcome back to 702 Weekend Breakfast with me, Gugs Mhlongo. We're still in the profile with artist, cultural activist, South African Music Award nominee. Joins us this morning, Zawadi Yamungo, her name meaning gift from God. She's hanging out with us this morning, and we take your calls on 011-883-0702. Send us an SMS on 31702 and a WhatsApp message on 0727021702. We got an SMS earlier. Oh, actually, it was a WhatsApp, and it said, "My goodness, Gugs, what a storyteller you have there. Have you always been a storyteller? Like, are you the person who tells the best stories in your friendship group?"
1: Yeah, I am.
2: And is it just the thing you've always had, or did you learn it from, instance, you know, listening to Princess Makoko, Busim Hlongo, or is it just a talent you've just always had? It's been innate.
1: If I remember well, my friends from high school, Bati Aika Bengi Oblinga Negwan, like fairy tales and storytelling, has been a thing.
2: Yeah. Okay. And so talk to us about, I guess it's been interesting to see not only you kind of shine in like your corner of the industry, but kind of you finding place in other parts. You know, like one of my favorite song is Kanya Njalo, which is off Gabza's upcoming album.
1: That's my favorite.
2: What a beautiful song. It is just, I'm like, yes. And so talk to me about that, about, you know, growing beyond kind of your particular music, but finding space in other people's, in other genres, collaborations. What have been the most fun for you?
1: It has been beautiful. Mm-hmm. Yo, I think expanding like that. Mm. I was a bit nervous at some point. I remember me and Mela, my manager, was like, are we doing the right thing? You know, because also we feel like once you are in a certain genre, they receive you like that, you mm-hmm. know, and they wouldn't want you being on a piano or house music, you right. know, there's that thing as well. Like, I don't want to to expand so much, because I feel like abantu bami, I've already created my own community in my space. Like African music, African jazz. So how are they going to feel when they're listening to me in a different genre? You right. know. But also, we were like, let's give ourselves a chance, you know. When I met, because I firstly met Udemtura when we did Ukijima, and I was happy. It's a youthful song, it's youthful sound, you know. Everyone received it so well. But when I met also Ukabza when we did Lawulega, because that was our first song, Lawulega and Amakhosi, it also felt different. But what I liked so much, and what I am enjoying as well, is the fact that it is still within my way of, like, storytelling.
2: Right.
1: My way of essence of singing mm-hmm. in the African voice and all of that. Yeah. They haven't tried, like, to change me, you know. They accept me. They know how I sound like. They know what I want, how I want to sound like, or how I want to be received in the world, or to be sound like in the world and be known like that.
2: Yeah.
1: So it has been beautiful. It's a beautiful chance that I got, and I think I'm leveraging on that as well in terms of meeting new new people, like new generation and the Gen Zs, you know, the Gen Zs like amapiano and all of that. And I think me being expanding and being exposed to them as well got gave me a chance for them to also know my music.
2: Right.
1: So as soon as they discover me, ngamapiano, they go and listen to amapiano, but they also go and check my music. And I think it has been going so well because they come back on TikTok, like, oh, go and listen to the audio, go to listen to Ngimuhle and all of that. I remember when there is there has been Kabza and Friends in Durban.
2: Yes.
1: A few weeks back.
2: Over the
1: It was
2: Durban
1: my
2: July.
1: First time. Yeah, it was my first time performing live the dance music songs with Kabza. So when I sang those songs, I sang Lauleka, I remember, and Amakhosi. They were very excited. But when I went off stage, they were like, Ngimuhle, you know, and I was so happy. I was like, Ngimuhle, they know Ngimuhle.
2: Do people just randomly come up to you and say Ngimuhle?
1: Yes.
2: Really?
1: Yes, they do.
2: That's wonderful.
1: So I was like, oh my goodness, I'm happy because you never know with Abantu Bamanje and especially young people. You know, like they like to dive and to be excited and be and groove and all of that. So the fact that they are able to accept me on my piano, but also get a chance to listen to my own music really, really is amazing for me.
2: I will say one of my favorite things right now, even like across multiple genres, is how deeply spiritual music, certainly from young people, is. Even like the song like Khanya Njalo, for instance, or a song like Amakhosi.
1: Mm.
2: I found, you know, Bab Mota, which was Kabza's last album, deeply spiritual, right?
1: Mm.
2: And so even though it's like dance music, there is this, it's feeling like there's like an introspection, there's like a deep rootedness at the moment, which is why you were then like perfect for Amakhosi, perfect for Khanya Njalo, because there is this, I think young people are curious. I think young people are asking questions.
1: Yeah.
2: Who am I? Who are we? What have we lost? Mm. You know, what are the questions I need to be asking? Mm. And I secretly hope like you and Kabza will do an EP. I think it'd be fantastic. I love the one he did with Mthunzi, Isimo. I thought it was perfect. And I, having heard like Lauleka, Khanya Njalo and Amakhosi, I'm like, something needs to happen here. This would be great. But I think, even though it's like dance music, like you say, there is, I think at the moment, there's a big sort of introspection in all of our music, the jazz, our dance music. Like young people are asking questions.
1: Mm. I get that a lot as well. You know, when I do amapiano songs, I try to, I will not say to disconnect, but to be like, I want to be, you know,
2: right?
1: Not too deep.
2: I don't want to be serious.
1: I don't want to be serious.
2: A good time.
1: But when they listen to the songs, then they'll be like, this song is so spiritual. I'm like, oh, like here we go again, you know? So I think when something is within you, you really cannot run away from.
2: You
1: can't run away from it. So it's there.
2: Yeah.
1: In any genre, it's gonna be there. It's always present. Yeah.
2: We're gonna play a little bit of Umambusi Mhlongo because you have a performance coming up later this year.
1: Yes.
2: At the Standard Bank Joy of Jazz, and I find any excuse to play Umambusi Mhlongo. So here is an icon of the South African music and art scene, Umambusi Mhlongo, with Yehlisa Umoya, Ma Afrika.

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0: Mhlongo on 702 Weekend Breakfast with a song called Yehlisa Umoya Ma Afrika. Taking us to 10 minutes before 9 o'clock, we're still in the profile with the incredible Zawadi Yamongo. And she will be performing a tribute to this icon, Nomambusi Mhlongo, at this year's Standard Bank Jove Jazz. Of course, that's happening from the 25th to the 26th of September. Can't believe it's Jove Jazz time already. But why did you say yes to this tribute when you were asked? Was there even a doubt? Was there even a moment where you thought, maybe I won't do this? Or it was like immediately, yes?
1: No doubts. No doubts at all. I feel like really I'm on that journey and I'm on the footprints of Mambusi Mhlongo, you know, so as Princess Makoko. So it's Princess Makoko, Mambusi, Miriam Makeba. I like all of them, you know. So I mean, and I've been covering Mambusi's songs for quite some time with my band. And I think I didn't know it was going to be a thing of me being invited to be part of the tribute. Especially for Jove Jazz. I was like, this is huge for me. This is huge for my brand. I am taking it.
0: Yeah. And do you know what I love about Mambusi? There are so many incredible young artists right now who you can see are students of the Busi Mhlongo School of the Arts. They've studied Mambusi. Someone like Zoe Mudija.
1: Yes.
0: 100% a student of Mambusi. Jeez. Your work, you can see. Thandiswa Mazwai often references Mambusi. And I think her impact is incredible in that way that we have young people right now referencing her, looking to her and saying, that is

0: what a performer looks like. And I really love that, especially from, you know, these really bright, incredible female artists.
1: Yeah, and she has everything that we need as female musicians as well.
0: Yeah.
1: Like the stage presence.
0: Yes.
1: You know, the vibe on stage, the braveness in the voice, you know, and then the way she writes music. We are all inspired by that. And then we're like, we have to follow those footsteps.
0: Yeah. You know? Yeah. So talk to us, what will be in the tribute. Are you going to be singing her songs in tribute to her?
1: Yes. Yeah. Definitely. Beautiful songs. And I think some of the songs are already new. But hey, when I got to listen to Bapemu, one of her incredible songs, and I said to the team, I am doing Bapemu.
0: Yeah.
1: For the Joy of Jazz. I am doing Bapemu because what a beautiful arrangement. What a beautiful production behind her. Everything. I feel like they were so good, man. Ukuthi ngalesa skhathi they were able to create something like that. Mm-hmm. Something that is still relevant in our ears even now, you know. It's Katin Say too. So I'm definitely doing beautiful songs. Oh, Kangangenga, Newishalaganjan. All those songs are going to be part of our repertoire.
0: That sounds like a good time.
1: It's gonna be
0: David has a message from me. David is in Naturena and he says, morning, Oskoko. Greetings to Os Zawadi. I'm Betty speaking and I love Zulu music. Sometime in 2017, 2018, I attended Mbuso Khoza's concert at the Mandela Theatre in Joburg. That was my first time seeing Zawadi's performance. My favorite track by her is Ngimuhle. Did you anticipate that Ngimuhle would become, I think it's so much more than a song. I watched you perform it at Monyano Le Jazz.
1: Oh, yes.
0: And the crowd went wild.
1: Crazy.
0: It feels as if it's taken on a different life. Yes, it is a song, but it's like something else now. What would you say, like, did you ever anticipate the song would become what it is now?
1: I didn't, you know, as much as I loved the song so much, but I did not think it's gonna be a huge song like this, you know, and people relate so much. I feel like everything is found within that song, such as one of my affirmations. I think affirming ourselves is everything today, you know. So, but I feel like also, Mina, my purpose with the song was, yes, women, you know, that acceptance, self-embrace, and all of that. But also, I feel like Abantu Besilisa as well relates to the song. They sometimes tell us that they're now looking at their partners differently, you know, because I feel like we go through so much as women as well, and we find ourselves seeing that our bodies has changed in a way because we are growing up, but also maybe we have kids and all of that, and then you think that maybe you have a little bit of a low self-esteem in, because of body changing, you know. But then if you are still with a person or a community that still accepts you like that and also tells you that you are beautiful and
0: affirms
1: you are still beautiful,
0: you. Yeah.
1: Affirms you, and you're still like, okay, I still have it, you know.
0: Mm-hmm. And I see that after Joy of Jazz, after your tribute to the iconic Mambo Sinhlongo, you will be busy, you'll be working, you'll be cooking. I was reading an interview where you said there's another album, there's some collaborations. Talk to us about the new album.
1: I'm excited. I can't wait to go back in studio. I have so many songs that I'm already performing when doing live performances that people enjoy and that I enjoy, you know, with my band, with everyone. So as I mentioned earlier, that there are songs that were sung at home that come back now, like that comes back in my mind right now, in my memories. I don't know what unlocks it, but it just comes out. I'm like, okay, I remember this song. You know, so such songs are going to be in my album. And also I'm going to continue with a thing of marrying umakhwenyana or indigenous instrument with our modern instruments.
0: Yeah.
1: Where, because I feel like I cover both worlds. I cover abantu abadala, I cover abantu abasha, and it's going to be amazing.
0: Yeah.
1: I can't wait. There's so many beautiful things.
0: I can't wait to have you back to discuss your album once it is ready.
2: Yes.
0: So very excited for that. Zawadi, I must thank you so much for giving us your time this morning. What a great pleasure it is to have had you in studio. Thank you so much.
1: Kubonga mina, spending my Sunday with you here.
0: Yeah. We can't end this interview without playing the song that's become a movement. Here is Zawadi Amungu with Gimuhle.

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1: Let's walk the talk.
2: 17 minutes past four. Now, the South African Police Service has been under scrutiny like never ever before, in this country's history. Certainly, that has been a consequence and continues to be of the Madlanga Commission of Inquiry, not just the issues that have been put before that commission, but the way in which they have been scrutinized, stretched and pulled in some very, very revealing directions. One thing, though, that I don't think has been discussed at any great length, although it's certainly come up as a question in the course of other lines of inquiry, is the way in which the South African Police Service is structured. And that's partly what caught my eye in a piece run today on News 24. The author is Ian Cameron, DA Member of Parliament, but crucially, he's the chair of the Parliamentary Portfolio Committee on Police. And he joins me now. Ian Cameron, in many ways, the question that you raise, although you raise it at a much greater degree of complexity than is captured in the headline, but let me share with people the headline. Does the SAPS really need 722 brigadiers and generals? It really is a quite extraordinary number of highest level officers for the SAPS. Do you have any sense at all as how that compares with, say, the police force in Brazil or Ghana or India, for example? I mean, are we out of whack with international trends?
3: Hi, John. Yeah, so it depends from country to country. I actually had a discussion yesterday with someone regarding the police in India. It's significantly bigger, and it's a different type of structure. They are structured more like the British police.
2: Right.
3: I think the question should rather be, what is the return on investment for what's being spent? It's about 3.6 billion rand a year that's being spent on these senior officers. And I think what really concerns me is that the large majority of these senior officers are based at head office in Pretoria. So it basically goes to say that, you know, we're paying a hell of a lot of money and we're not actually seeing a result on the ground. And then you look at, you know, so-called junior members by rank, people that have been in the rank of sergeant for 23, 4, 5 years and that are not only deserving of promotion but could actually add significant value on a strategic level, you know, obviously having qualified for it. And that's not happening at the moment. So lastly, I think I should add that, you know, it's kind of making the comparison, are you paying for the whole 4x4 overlanding experience, but yes, you're getting a broken down vehicle in return?
2: So I'm going to quote or paraphrase from your article, because quite often when Mr. Cameron, we engage with people other than yourself, often people in the SAPS themselves, about problems that they face in delivering the services for which the public pays. Money is often given as a reason, and you list detective shortages, unavailable vehicles, unanswered telephones. We had you on the show to talk about that about 6 weeks ago. Deteriorating buildings, forensic delays, shortages of essential equipment. This isn't an inquiry simply about, well, you know, do we need all these people? It's a question about spending priorities. How did we get to this position? I mean, have we always had this bloat?
3: So the bloat got worse over time. Now, if you look at the amount of brigadiers in general, it actually declined slightly since 2018, but it's almost not worth mentioning. That's how small the decline was. I think what's critical is the fact that promotions, as we've seen the process in the Madlanga Commission and a lot of people implicated in significant corruption, it shows people that have skipped a lot of ranks. And it does seem like promotions and ranks specifically may have been given as some kind of a reward. Now, if we look at someone like so-called Major General Faraz Khan, he's one of them that allegedly went from being a captain to a full colonel, skipping the rank of lieutenant colonel. He went from being a full colonel to a major general, skipping the rank of brigadier. And that's just him, not even mentioning some of the others. So I think the bloat's been there for quite some time. I think what's happened now, it's a bit of a legacy bloat. And it's come to the point now where we've got a hell of a lot of deadwood. And we've seen that people in junior ranks, those that are really deserving, don't have the opportunity to move up.
2: One of the issues, I would imagine, is the cost. But my experience in, I worked in an institution where there were also lots of very, very senior people. But I found that the organization became very inflexible and it was often quite hard to know who was responsible for what. And two problems there. The one is decisive action and the kind of hard work that is required to make those decisions actually work. But the second is it really does create some gray areas in which malfeasance can flourish. Is that, are we faced with that at the SAPS?
3: Well, let's use the lifestyle audits as something that links to that. So we've heard at the Madlanga Commission actually recently that out of the senior officers, so let's say almost 800 brigadiers and generals together, only 0.6% of them actually went lifestyle audits in the 24-25 financial year. So, I mean, the large majority, we don't have any form of true integrity testing happening, and it's become virtually impossible to really determine whether they are deserving of being there or not, or whether they are compliant for that matter, whether legally speaking or have the relevant skills.
2: In terms then, I mean, let's say a process is underway and people are paid out and this number is scaled down. I don't know if you have an idea of how many of these very, very senior people we should have. You've certainly made the point about where they should be in head office is certainly not first priority. But if we were to free up 800 million rand, a billion rand, where should that money go? I mean, should it go into material or should it go into the kind of promotions that you said were not happening and perhaps hamstringing the work?
3: I think it's a bit of both. Let's use 10111 as an example. So in the Western Cape, around specifically City of Cape Town, but this is in terms of South African Police Service, since about 3 a.m. this morning, 10111 was actually off and wasn't working due to contract issues of some kind or so, I'm told. Now, imagine, you know, we could actually use less people in a 10111 capacity. A lot of people in that space would like to possibly work elsewhere by just utilizing technology properly. So we could actually save money. And then we can ensure that the relevant people do get the promotions that they absolutely deserve. But even more so, one could, for example, ensure that vehicles are out of garages quickly, you know, that a flying squad in Cape Town doesn't just have 40% vehicle capacity, which is the reality at the moment. And that speaks on behalf of the whole country. So I think it's a broader rethink that needs to happen about how we spend money. There's no use in us going through these budget processes every year in Parliament when there's no change in the approach to managing the money better.
2: Do you think if there are a lot of people, though, in and your point's taken about reprioritizing of the spend, but do you think, for example, if you have a head office that simply has too many people, you get a culture of inaction that goes with it? I mean, you don't want to be so lean that you know, you snap like a stick. But don't organizations work better when everybody has a clear sense of purpose that is very, very closely defined by the immediate needs? And a large head office doesn't appear to meet that.
3: 100%. John, so what we've seen happen is it's become quite lethargic. And let's use Parliament as an example. When we need feedback on something, the entourage from SAPS that needs to attend is absolutely massive. Now, we've taken this on before because of just in the amount of money spent to get feedback from SAPS. But the long and the short of it is, if we have a lean and mean type of structure where people can give accurate feedback that know exactly what their responsibilities are, and it's not spread through hundreds of people, then it obviously would make for a more agile machine.
2: Yeah, thank you very much, Ian Cameron, DA Member of Parliament, also chairs Parliament's Portfolio Committee on Police. I would love to hear from people who are active members of the SAPS or have worked for the police service, you know, even over the last 10 years, because I think this is an old problem. What's your view? Too many generals, too many colonels? The numbers would suggest the money that is required to actually pay these salary bills, 3.6 billion rand, is a large chunk of change when police vehicles, as Ian Cameron pointed out, I think the available capacity of flying squad vehicles in the Western Cape is 40%. So something's not working there. But what are your views on, you know, did these very senior people add value to your life as a police officer and to the work that you did? And if you still, and you want to, in the police and you want to obviously not use your name, we're very happy with that. But let's get feedback from those blue ranks and hear from you. What's your take on a problem that I certainly think is significant, but maybe you see it differently. 072-702-1702 if you'd like a call. 011-883-0702. 28 minutes past four.
1: What's so exciting for me about this year's event is that we're going back to a place I know so well. I just haven't been there for so long. I'm so excited about going to that precinct around the CBD, the life, the people, the history that is there. All of that is what makes me so excited about this year's Walk the Talk. You should take part in this year's Walk the Talk because it's a coming together of the 702 family of a community. If you like that feeling of being part of something, of what watching your children being a part of something bigger than you. That's what the 702 Jersey My Jersey Walk the Talk is all about. This year I'm going to walk the full 15Ks. I want to see as much of the inner city of Joburg as I can. I want to walk it in a way I've never walked it before, and that's important for me. To enter 702 Jersey My Jersey Walk the Talk, go to primemediaplus.com. It's very simple. We'll see you there. I'm looking forward to seeing you there. We're going to have a great time.
4: This is EWN.
5: With the wrap of your eyewitness news, I'm Mikey Malapo. The office of the IDAC oversight judge says it has received complaints against the institution's leader, Andrea Johnson. The complaints come days after the office was established to be chaired by retired Justice Takalani Raulinga. The office was established to have IDAC complaints addressed independently. The office says the complaints are receiving attention through established processes. Spokesperson for the IDAC oversight judge's office, Max Buzana,
6: and will be assessed independently, objectively, and in accordance with our statutory mandate and the applicable legal framework. It is important to emphasize that the receipt of a complaint does not amount to a finding of wrongdoing.
5: Meanwhile, at the Matlanga Commission, the investigating directorate against corruption believes there's a systemic capture of the SAPS Crime Intelligence Unit. During her first day of testimony yesterday, head of IDAC, Andrea Johnson, said senior officers are using the unit's resources and funds for their own nefarious ends. Johnson also denied leaking a police docket to controversial crime intelligence top cop Feroz Khan related to a case of assault and intimidation opened by a female officer against Khan in July 2018. During her testimony, Johnson also invoked her right not to incriminate herself at the commission in relation to allegations that she leaked a police docket to Khan. Johnson also recused herself from the unit's cases involving senior officers due to conflict of interest. She also told the commission yesterday that she received death threats since her unit started probing corruption at the SAPS Crime Intelligence Unit. Previous witnesses at the commission have accused IDAC of pursuing baseless criminal charges against the senior officers for political and nefarious ends. But Johnson has denied this, saying there's a lot of corruption IDAC has uncovered at Crime Intelligence.
7: I received a death threat directly on my cell phone. It read, Mrs. IDAC, you and your guy Shabalala, Peramal, Padiachi and Belochin have went too far. You're going to wish you did not. I think everyone that has a document can read that word. With us, get body bags ready, close quote. In my long career as a prosecutor, this is the first time that I received a death threat.
5: We move to the courts where embattled EMPD Deputy Chief Chilasa Mkhwanazi is now facing three separate criminal cases simultaneously in different courts. Mkhwanazi was granted bail of 5,000 rand by the Johannesburg Magistrates Court yesterday. In this matter, he's accused of orchestrating the theft of precious stones worth nearly 15 million rand from a Kilani apartment in 2023. Mkhwanazi also faces two other criminal cases before the courts. At the same time, despite confessing at the Matlanga Commission to stealing gemstones worth nearly 15 million rand, witness K's lawyer now claims that his client is innocent. Her lawyer, Oscar Tobakhale, argues that she did not commit a crime.
8: Everybody must presume innocent until proven guilty by court of law. And when it comes to criminal procedure, the state must prove its case beyond a reasonable doubt without the assistance of the accused. So at this juncture, I can safely say my client is innocent.
5: The city of Joburg's leadership and finance minister, Enoch Godongwana, have agreed on a plan to address the city's finances. Godongwana met with the members of the mayoral committee, including Mayor Dada Morero, yesterday. Last month, the minister issued the city with a final notice of its intention to cut funding amid growing liquidity challenges. Morero says they gave an honest and comprehensive overview of the city's finances. Godongwana said yesterday's meeting was a success.
9: We've developed a nice program, and I'm coming back in September to follow up on progress on those issues that we've agreed upon with Mayor and the Mayoral Committee and Senior Management. I think we're going to succeed in turning Johannesburg around.
5: The Gauteng Transport Department has denied claims of a breakdown in its relationship with the province's taxi industry. This despite claims by Taxi Alliance Santaco of an escalating dispute with the province over delays in issuing operating licenses. The organization has warned the backlog is hurting operators financially and could ultimately affect millions of commuters. Santaco is now threatening a province-wide shutdown if its concerns are not addressed, accusing the department of a lack of meaningful engagement. But department spokesperson Lesiba Mpia said, while there are challenges, relations with the taxi industry have not broken down.
10: The taxi industry has informed the MEC that, look, there is a problem in terms of the issuing of operating licenses. Please intervene. And the MEC has done just that by actually reviewing how the operating license is distributed or issued. And she has taken it upon herself to actually go to the front line, take ownership of the operating licenses, go to specific associations and issue out these operating licenses.
5: And the Social Development Department has expanded its biometric verification system to strengthen oversight in relation to social grants. The new system links with the Home Affairs Department in real time to detect identity fraud and duplicate claims. Government is also rolling out electronic life certification, allowing beneficiaries, particularly older persons and people with disabilities, to verify their eligibility digitally without travelling to SASSA offices. Government also plans to review around 350,000 social grant beneficiaries this financial year in an effort to protect the integrity of the system. SASSA says the review process aims to ensure the benefit is only paid to people who still qualify. A look at your weather. A fine Wednesday in store for Gauteng. Today, Joburg will drop to overnight lows of 6 degrees and peak at highs of 21. Pretoria is at 7 and 24. Vereeniging is at 3 and 22 degrees. A cloudy start for Cape Town. Otherwise, it's a partly cloudy Wednesday with moderate northerly winds at a low of 11 and a high of 17 degrees. For these and other stories, visit ewn.co.za. And that's a wrap of your Eyewitness News.
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11: So on our Across the Desk feature this morning, I'm hosting Nelson Mandela and Mama Winnie Madikizela Mandela's granddaughter. I was supposed to host the granddaughters, but one of them was not well and couldn't join us this morning. But we've got Zamaswazi Swati Mandela Dlamini, who's the granddaughter of Nelson and Winnie Madikizela Mandela. Also, they are co-producers of this incredible, gripping documentary on Netflix, The Trials of Winnie Mandela. We've discussed it before on the show. Have you watched it? What's piqued your interest? If you've got questions for Zamaswazi as well, who was one of the producers, you can join this conversation on 011-883-0702. The WhatsApp line is 072-702-1702. Zamaswazi, thank you so much for coming through to the show. Good morning.
12: Thank you for having me, Clement.
11: It's great to have you. First of all, how has the reaction been? Because I watched that documentary three times, and I'm not lying to you. I binged watched it one time on a Saturday, and I went back to it the following week, and I watched it again with a friend. the following week, because I just loved how raw it was. And when you've got the grandchildren of Mama Winnie producing it, the first thought you have is, ooh, they're going to be too restrictive about what they show.
13: Yeah.
11: So they're going to show maybe the good side of the grandmother. And you guys were just so open. And I have to give you credit for that. The fact that you were so open to just tell the story as it is, you know, through the guise of grandchildren who sits across the table with their grandmother. How has the reaction been?
13: Well, I mean, surprisingly, we have been so overwhelmed.
11: Yeah.
13: I don't think we expected the reaction to be what it is.
11: Really?
13: We kind of tried not to really anticipate too much because I think historically our grandmother has always sort of like, you know, come up, you know, given a certain particular like sort of narrative and feedback, especially in the media and to people. So genuinely, we were quite surprised at the way it's been received and really just grateful, you know, just grateful that finally, we get to tell her story and that people get to consume it and see it. And for me, when I was doing this project, I always told myself and I told the producers and the team, I was like, if I could literally change one person's mind and one person can see her in a different light or just get to understand her better, then I feel like I've done my job.
11: Yeah.
13: And I think I've done that, you know, more than what I anticipated, to be honest.
11: Absolutely.
13: So I'm grateful that South Africans have consumed it and they're watching it. And I think that they're just kind of being like open to everything that we've presented, you know, because we, like you said, we wanted to go everywhere. There was nothing that we wanted to shy away from. We thought that it was important to be able to just lay as much of the narrative out there as possible and also give others the opportunity to give their side of the story as well during those times.
11: Yeah. So, I mean, I've watched so many documentaries of Mama Winnie Madikizela Mandela. And I've read a number of books about Mama Winnie Madikizela Mandela. And so when the documentary came, the first thought was, oh, I wonder if it's going to be anything new.
13: Right.
11: But yeah, I was really blown away. And we spoke about it on the show after watching it with the listeners. When did you decide, and let me ask it this way, how long did it take you guys to like, because it's a lot of material, unseen footage where you guys sat across her over a table. I mean, when you've got stuff like that, you want to put it out there.
13: Right.
11: But it looks like you guys really took your time with the documentary.
13: Again, I mean, I'm so grateful that we were able to take our time because I think we were able to do it justice.
11: Mm.
13: I mean, I think as a filmmaker or producer, or creative person, like your work is never done. You kind of have to just decide like, this is it. We have to sort of draw the line here and put the work out, you know? So for me, it started when my niece, we were unveiling my niece's tombstone, which is now some 13 years later. And my grandmother came to me and she said, sweetie, I've got this journal that's been returned to me by the widow of the lawyer who was representing me at the time when I was in solitary confinement. And she said, I'm giving it to you and I'm entrusting you to decide to do what you think is fit.
11: Yeah,
13: I don't know why she chose me, but she did. And I immediately decided, let me take it to the Nelson Mandela Foundation because it is a piece of history and I wanted to make sure that it was safeguarded.
11: Mm-hmm.
13: They housed it for us. And then a couple of months later, they reached back out to me to say, do you mind if we start transcribing this journal? I said, absolutely. So they started to transcribe it. And then as we go on the journey, once in a while, Sam Finter was the person who was transcribing it. She'd send me like little snippets of it because I didn't even open it. I literally just dropped it at the foundation. I said, you know, because for me, it was also just like, I'm not sure if I'm ready to go there, you know?
11: Yeah.
13: Anyway, so then she starts to send me little bits and pieces. And then her and I decide, let's get it published. So we turn it into a book, 491 Days. And then thereafter, we were approached, my grandmother was approached by Ivo Jakovic to say, I love this piece of work. I think it's such an important part of history. And I think it was also just like her finally in her own words as well, which was also just a bit different as well from what's previously been out there. And so he said, I'd love to support this. And then what started as like what was supposed to be sort of like half an hour little like sizzle that we were supposed to produce to support the book turned into 30 minutes, which turned into 60, which then turned into 90. And then we found ourselves at three parts. And as we kept going, we just felt like we had to tell as much of her story as we could.
11: Yeah.
13: And honestly, just give her an opportunity to just like say it in her own words. And every single time we were like sort of going down the journey, we would uncover something new and then something new. And then there were some pauses in production as well, because there were some very difficult parts for me. So we had to pause to sort of figure out how do we sort of grapple with that? How do we deal with it? Mm. What support do I need? Because it was very difficult. Yeah. Extreme. I mean, I was doing it on my own for the most part. Yeah. And then my sister had to join because it was so hard for me to sort of grapple with some parts of the story.
11: Mm.
13: Yeah.
11: How difficult was it, though, to... Because you said, you know, at some point you thought, I'm not ready to go there.
13: Yeah.
11: And when you started going there, was it uncomfortable for you? Was it, I mean, asking your grandmother about some of these issues that were so contentious and have saddened her for so long yeah. because of how they've been told, that must have required some level of bravery from you guys. And, and you know, Mama Winnie Madikizela Mandela is a strong character.
13: Yes.
11: Like, it's... It must have been really something for you guys to sit there and go there
13: yeah.
11: and ask those uncomfortable questions.
13: Clement, it's probably one of the hardest things I've ever done in my life. I don't know if there'll be anything more difficult than that, because as much as I come from this family, there's certain things that we just never talked about.
11: Mm.
13: You know, there were so many things that were sort of unsaid.
11: Mm.
13: I've never been able to ask my mom, like, post this process. Only then was I being able to say, Ma, what was it like for you?
11: Mm.
13: You know, like, what was your experience? Like, what did you go through? What did you and Anzinzi go through? What was that for you? So to start this journey, I had to really, like, hold myself with the utmost, like, just, you know, gentleness and kindness, because I knew that when I started to uncover and really grapple with the material, it was going to be very hard for me.
11: Mm.
13: And I remember, like, literally sitting on my bed just sobbing. You know, just sobbing and sobbing and sobbing and sobbing at what I was reading and what I was discovering about my grandmother. Because I also hadn't really gone into the actual detail of what her experience was. I knew it was horrible.
11: Yeah.
13: And there are parts of it that we lived, right? So we spent a lot of time with my grandmother. We grew up with her.
11: Mm.
13: We were there. I was born in Bramford, where she was banished. That's where I was born.
11: Mm.
13: So there were a lot of her history that we just experienced. We never really had to talk about it, if you know what I'm saying.
11: Mm.
13: So now this is the first account for me that I'm reading in her own words, and I'm reading about her torture, I'm reading about her torment, I'm reading about her pain, I'm reading about her struggle, I'm reading about solitary confinement, what that means for her. I'm reading about her and my grandfather trying to communicate with each other at that time. He doesn't know where she is. She doesn't know where her children are. What does that feel like for her? How does that torment her? So I'm reading all of this for the first time. So it's also me going on my own personal journey with regards to my own story and my family story and my parents' story and my grandmother's story.
11: Mm.
13: So, like I said, I mean, it was incredibly... I think cathartic as well and healing for me, because I didn't realize that there were parts of me that also just also experienced some of the pain as well.
11: Yeah, because we were so young.
13: Oh, absolutely. But, I mean, we were children. We were babies.
11: Mm.
13: We were babies. And my grandmother was carrying us on her shoulder, you know what I'm saying, while she was doing everything that she was doing. And we experienced a lot of it.
11: Sure, yeah. And thank you so much for telling the story, because, I mean, I remember sobbing myself watching, because... I mean, I've always appreciated her and her contributions to the struggle. But watching that documentary, that made me appreciate her more. Like, just understanding from her own words the struggles that she went to.
13: Yeah.
11: And what they turned her into. Because at some point, when a system is so intentional about going after you, at some point it really makes you something else.
13: Right.
11: And I think she was a brave person to take it on. And I just sobbed wondering, I wonder if we paid her dues and we appreciated her enough. What do you think about that? Because that's one thing I reflected on. And I said, when you've got someone who literally was holding the struggle when the leaders of the ANC were not even here, did we appreciate her enough? And that's a question I'm still asking myself.
13: I mean, it's very emotional for me.
11: Mm.
13: I think I speak for my sister and my mom and all of us,
11: yeah.
13: because it was unfair the way she was treated
11: yeah.
13: after everything she went
11: yeah.
13: through.
11: Mm-hmm.
13: And after everything, I think she sacrificed. And she chose it, right? So in all fairness, she did choose it.
11: Mm-hmm.
13: But still, I think it was unfair to see her sidelined
11: yeah.
13: and not
11: yeah.
13: appreciated for her contribution and not given her flowers when she was here. You know, it'll forever be painful, I think.
11: Mm-hmm.
13: Because it wasn't something that I think was, I don't know, I think, you know, I think it would have been important for her to have known, and I think she knew, but not to the extent, let's say, if I compare it to my grandfather, for instance.
11: Yeah.
13: Do you know what I'm saying?
11: Yeah.
13: So I will sometimes sit with people, and they will literally, you know, obviously give my grandfather his flowers, and they will turn to my grandmother, and it'll be a completely different
11: thing.
13: You know, reaction. And at the end of the day, I'm like, these are both my grandparents. I love them both. But for me, I saw my grandmother go through this. I saw it with firsthand, you know. And I saw how painful it was for her thereafter when we got our freedom and the way she was treated and sidelined. And I think largely my grandfather, the way he also just treated her the way that he did. You know, that was also painful for us to watch. And I think reliving it, because we were also young then, so there's a lot of it that we were shielded from. We didn't understand, we didn't know. So like going down this journey, I was like, is that what happened?
11: Yeah.
13: Wow. Is that how she was treated at the inauguration? You know what I mean? Like, for instance, that image for me is so...
11: That saddened me so much.
13: It made me... I mean, when I saw it for the first time, I didn't even relive it like that. You know what I mean? I was like, oh, I remember us being on stage. In my mind, we were all there. She was there. But I see her in the crowd with Anzinzi. And I'm just like, at this moment in our history, you know, she is not... given the opportunity to share in that. And I think that was unfair and that was painful.
11: Oh, but what a brave queen. You know, there's a post I put on my Instagram where she was like, who do they think they are? They think they can appoint me?
13: Right.
11: I loved it. That was one of my favorite clips. And I just like, what a brave queen. Because even in the midst of that unfair treatment, even in the midst of being sidelined, even in the midst of the impatient people had in her and didn't want to treat her as a normal human being like all of us are.
13: Right.
11: And we all have faults, including your grandfather, Nelson Mandela. We all have faults. But for some reason, the way she was treated was so sidelined in a way that she's this old problematic woman. But I loved seeing her still so passionate and brave and taking up her space.
13: Yeah.
11: But she didn't have to fight.
13: No,
11: for that space.
13: Absolutely.
11: It's 22 minutes after 10 o'clock. After the break, we'll continue this conversation with Zamaswazi Swati Mandela Dlamini, the granddaughter of Nelson and Winnie Madikizela Mandela, also the co-producer of The Trials of Winnie Mandela on Netflix. Have you watched it? Let me know what piqued your interest. And if you've got questions for Swati, give us a call. 011-883-0702. WhatsApp's on 072-702-1702.
0: Across the Desk with Clement Manyatela on 702.
11: It's 25 minutes after 10 o'clock and we're in conversation with Zamaswazi Swati Mandela Dlamini, who is one of the granddaughters of Nelson Mandela and Winnie Madikizela Mandela, someone who also played a key role in co-producing The Trials of Winnie Mandela, that gripping Netflix documentary. And I'll come to some of your messages that are coming through if you've, for those that have watched it, or maybe you haven't watched it, but you've followed the life of Mama Winnie and you've got some thoughts. You want to ask Swati some questions, 011-883-0702. You can send your WhatsApps as well on 072-702-1702. So you were saying earlier on, Swati, that you know, there are certain conversations you never had. And, you know, for us looking from outside, the assumption we make is you guys must have, I'm sure, conversations. And maybe you ask your grandfather, hey, how was it here and there? Or you ask your grandmother, how did you manage this and that? Or did you see this book about you? And you were saying that most of the time, I mean, it seems like you just were just being a normal family and not going there. Do you think that, because when I watched the documentary, it felt like she was at peace towards the end of her life, being surrounded by her family, her grandkids. At least that's what it appeared like to me and the grandchildren. Having spent so much time with her, even in the last days, do you think she was at peace?
13: Absolutely, Clement. I mean, I think it comes across so vividly in the documentary as well.
11: Wow.
13: I think also even the fact that she was able to tell the story in the way that she did, and it was my sister and I going on the journey with her. I'm not sure if she would have done it if had it been anyone else. You know what I mean? But I think she felt that it was important for her to tell us, right? And I think it was like her last, like, this is me. This was my life. These are the choices that I made. But absolutely, I mean, we asked her, you know, if there was anything, I used to ask her if there was anything you could do differently. And she said, darling,
11: no,
13: maybe the only thing I could do differently is have been there for my kids. So I think that aspect of it was something that both of them, both my grandparents, wish they would have, they could have done differently. But that comes at a cost, right? The life that they chose came at a cost, and family is usually the biggest sacrifice. So I think for her, that was the only thing that she would have changed, but everything else she was at peace with, and she made peace with it. And I think that's what makes it so incredible, because she's totally unapologetic about most of her life and the path that she chose. And I think she had such a deep, deep sense of just resolve and conviction. And hers was like just like a life of servitude. That's all she knew to do. She didn't even know how to do anything else. You know, she genuinely lived her life wanting us to be better and our people to be treated better. That's literally what she lived and breathed every single day. She never left, so we would beg her, come stay with me. My grandmother was like, I'm not leaving my people. She was like, I'm the only one that's here. Everyone else has left. If I leave, they will have no one. She's like, I'm not leaving. So sacrifice was something that she just understood and she knew. So when I think towards the end, I think us as her grandchildren and great-grandchildren were really just the biggest gift that she had. And I'm grateful that she had made peace with everything and she was okay with the way her life was, because I think it would have been, I would have been more sad if I'd seen her with so much regret. Do you know what I mean? Like, I think, and it just makes me just see her even so much more differently, because she just was like, sweetie, there's absolutely nothing I could change. I think the outcome of the things and the way things happened in our country was something that she wished she could have definitely, you know, done differently, for sure. But when it comes to her own personal choices, she had made peace with that.
11: After the headlines, I want to get a sense from you as to, once you asked her about some of the uncomfortable things like the Mandela United Football Club and the Stompy issue, and you heard her explain, what then became your own resolve afterwards? All of that coming up after the headlines. It's 10:30.
0: Across the Desk with Clement Manyathela on 7:02.
11: It's 25 minutes before 11 o'clock, and this morning, on our Across the Desk feature, I am hosting Zamaswazi Swati Mandela Dlamini, granddaughter of Nelson Mandela and Mama Winnie Madikizela Mandela. She also co-produced The Trials of Winnie Mandela, that incredible documentary on Netflix. I see your calls that are coming through. I'm going to come to them in a moment. But Swati, I asked you before the headlines what your resolve was, because I actually have a vivid memory of you guys sitting, I think you were having breakfast or lunch, to you and your sister, and Mama Winnie was sitting on the other side. And I could see you guys want to ask a question, but you didn't know how to begin it until you asked. And that was about the Mandela United Football Club and the Stompy issue, because it's such a contentious issue. When you heard her response and her explanations, and you've heard other people, because you... And that's what's so fair about the documentary, is you even went and interviewed people who disagreed with her. People even hated her. You know, after everything you've heard, what's your resolve? What do you think?
13: I think my resolve is that was a time of, they were in a time of war. And I think they, my grandmother was really trying to, she carried the back of Soweto on her own shoulders for the most part, not to discount anybody else's contribution. I would never want to do that by any means. But I think that she, you know, I grew up with the Mandela United Football Club. So they grew up in our homes and I was around them all the time. We were in Soweto 8115 with them. Literally, they would take us to school sometimes, etc. They became a part of our family. So for me, I remember them in that way. I remember them fondly. I remember them as like literally family.
11: And so it must have shocked you then when the news came out that in accusations that she was responsible.
13: I think the horror of what was going on was completely shocking, because it was like, wait, is this happening around us? Did it potentially, you know, all those things that she thinks yourself. But obviously when we're a bit older, when we're younger, our parents really shielded us from it for the most part. But obviously when you get a bit older, then you kind of can reflect on what happened. For me, Clement, more than anything in this entire journey was for Big Mommy to have her say. I was not there to judge her. I was not there to have a particular outcome about anything. It was genuinely for me to be able to just tell her story and for her to tell it in her own words. I always knew from the beginning, I was like, there's nothing this journey can take me on that would make me change my mind about my grandmother. Nothing. Mm. Whatever I found out, the good, the bad, the ugly, it didn't matter to me. Mm. All I knew is that I had to tell her, I had to do her story justice. That's all I knew. And I felt it's important that everybody have a say about that period and that time. I really felt that that was important. Mm. So for me, I held dearly those stories, the Stompy story, his mom, his family, all the other people who lost lives as well. To me, that was very dear, and it was important that their story be told and they have a say. Mm. And we get to hear their side of the story about what happened and what their version of the truth is, because that to me is valid and it's important. Everybody's version of the truth matters to me.
11: Yeah.
13: And I think it's important that everybody gets the opportunity to tell it.
11: Yeah.
13: So either way, whatever happened at that time, and I said to you, two truths can exist about a person, about a time, about people, but I think we have to also just take what is good, and I think we have to celebrate what is good, and we have to celebrate their contribution and what they did and what they did for us in a time where there were so many things that were happening, you know, and I understood that by the end of it. I was like, this was a war zone for the most part. And she was living in the midst of that war zone. And she was surrounded by people that she thought she could trust, couldn't trust. Betrayal was a big part of something that I didn't even know was happening to the extent that it was. Informants being placed and all of that, and her having to understand, is Clement an informant? So she never knew, you know, and she would discover that people that she trusted were informants, etc. And also, I think the extent to which the apartheid regime was surveilling her and surveilling us as a family, and the extent to which they went to really just kind of like, you know, break her in any sense of the word. So I for me, more than anything, I think we were able to just present that, and she was able to tell her version of her side of her story, and everybody got that opportunity. And that to me was the most important thing.
11: And you gave people an opportunity to make up their minds.
13: 1,000%.
11: Watch both stories. You make up your own mind.
13: Absolutely.
11: You didn't impose it on us as the viewers. Lebo, you are calling us now from Dube. Good morning.
14: Good morning, Clement. Good morning, Ditoholo. So, Mama.
11: Clement,
14: I've got a fond memory of Mama Winnie. She actually saved my dad and my father, my brother.
11: Mm-hmm.
14: In 1990, arms were found belonging to the MK at my home. And at the time, my brother had to flee because of that. He was in hiding. And the people from that party promised that they were going to assist us, but they never did. And then 3 years down the line, I think for 2023 or 2024, around there, the police came back for my brother. They got arrested again. And at the time, Mama was in the Women's League. And one of their drivers was my brother's friend, who was also involved in these arms that were found at my home. So he spoke to Mama, because my family was moved from pillar to post by the party. Like, they were distancing themselves from those arms. And then when my brother's friend told Mama about the case, she said, no, I remember that case, I'll handle it. She's the one who helped us to get an amnesty for my brother. And that was when the Boers backed off, and we managed to live a better life. But it was sad, and I feel that the party has betrayed Mama so badly.
11: Mm.
14: You know, the role that she played. I mean, we lived around the area, much as I was into it, but not far from Mama's house. And we know the difficulties that she went through.
11: Yeah. Lebo, thank you so much for calling us in Dube. Jean, you are in Pretoria. Hi.
15: Hi. I used to be a flight attendant with South African Airways, and we got to serve quite a few well-known passengers, and I had the pleasure of having Mama Winnie on my flight more than once. But on the first flight that we met, she was diabetic, and so we had a special meal on board for her, and I briefed her that we had extra food or fruit should she require it, as we would do to take care of the passengers. And I mentioned to her, I understand how important the right eating is. My husband was diabetic.
11: Mm.
15: Well, the roles changed immediately. She was very concerned about my husband, asked me, how is he taking care of himself? And By the end of the flight, she actually gave me the business card of a doctor that she was seeing that was helping me with her diabetes. And then when I had her on a flight a couple of months or weeks later, she remembered me and she said, "How's your husband's diabetes doing?" And naturally, she was just so caring. And, you know, we always said when we flew that flying and being on an aeroplane was a great equalizer, and it really showed you a lot about the real person.
11: Yeah.
15: You could really see true characteristics because everybody was in the same situation. And on another flight, she actually asked me about, she said to me, "Kim, what is the thing with the caviar?"
11: Mm.
15: It's a very specific taste. And she said, "So show me what is supposed to happen here. How are you supposed to eat it?"
11: Yeah.
15: And we chatted about it, and she, you know, we shared an opinion about it and laughed about it. And she was just such a pleasure to have on board.
11: Yeah.
15: You always felt at ease with her. You knew she was never going to give you a hard time and demand awful things from you. She was always such a pleasure to be with.
11: Yeah. Oh,
13: thank
11: Jean.
13: You. Beautiful, so beautiful
11: memory. Thank you for that. John, you're in four ways. Hi.
16: Hi, Clement.
11: Hey, Tada.
16: I must say, and your guest, I must say, I actually cried, you know, watching that thing. And I watched it to the end because it took me back to my youth. And I understand the extent to which Winnie and her husband, Nelson, sacrificed for our country and its people. And I cried because, you know, I think we were too harsh. And I just didn't understand why people like that general who were killing in the township and so forth today are the ones who can talk about Winnie in the manner in which they were. Winnie sacrificed, and her husband was banned, you know, was in prison for many years. She was banned. She lived alone. She was not even allowed to speak to neighbors. And fine, she made mistakes. And if we can forgive the people, the architect of apartheid, who killed so many of our people and are responsible to the legacy of suffering and poverty in our country, why can't we, you know, really forgive somebody who has made so much? Winnie really cared about people, unlike the current day ANC leadership, who only cares about themselves, greed. And I'm so shocked that a person who was a prodigy of Nelson Mandela, like Cyril Ramaphosa, could today do so much harm to this country, you know? I just felt so bad about the whole thing.
11: Yeah, many of us cried, John. Thank you so much for calling forward. We were speaking of Swati about the complexity of human beings and how in this society it's like women are not allowed to be complex. Black women, to be specific, because it's almost like you can understand the complexity of other struggle stalwarts or men who are not struggle stalwarts, you know. They were complex, but you don't appreciate that for a woman with everything that she has done and sacrificed. And that's such a challenge. And there's a message here that actually speaks to that from IB, who says, "Clement, I think one of the saddest part about seeing how Mama Winnie Madikizela Mandela was treated is that it makes me wonder how many other women struggle

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1: To me, beyond this documentary and the story, was to tell the stories of other women. And she always says, she said, "Sweetie, I did not do this alone. It wasn't just me by myself. So it is important for you to ensure that the stories of other women are told." I also think that we still are grappling with our history as well, as a nation, as a people. And I think that, you know, we want to hold on and kind of move on fast and forgive and forget, without understanding that, like, there is still a lot of healing that needs to be done. The TRC played its role, and it's happening now again. But I do think that it wasn't enough of an opportunity for people to be able to come and be held to account and to be able to tell their stories and to be able to say, this happened to me or my family and da da da. So I think there's still so much that we need to unpack, that we need to heal, that we need to talk about. And like you said, like, forgiveness for me is such an important thing, because if my grandfather could forgive the apartheid regime, I never understood why he couldn't forgive my grandmother. It just never made sense to me. It never made sense to me. Like, I grappled with it for a very long time. I think I still sometimes grapple with it, because I'm like, I don't understand how you cannot just forgive her for whatever it is that happened between the two of you, especially because she held you down when you were not here, you know? So to me, that's a big pain. And that's a big, like, thing that I think we as a family do really find difficulty in. The larger South Africa, we can deal with that. But within our own family construct, I think that, because it had so many implications for us as a family, and for her, it had so many implications, you know, the way he treated her. So that to me was a massive, massive, massive pain, and still is to a large extent.
2: I can imagine.
1: And I think, I'm sure part of her also still, even at the end, was like, but why not me? You know? So that I pray they're both resting. May they rest. And as Mandela Day is here, it is a time for us as a country to reflect and just do good and remember what he did. And obviously my grandfather did so much for us. Both of them did. But they both made mistakes. And my grandfather made a lot of mistakes. And I think his biggest mistake was the way he treated my grandmother.
2: It's 10 minutes now before 11 o'clock.
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4: Good morning, Clement and your guest. As someone who followed Mama Winnie from the time of Brentford up to the last, I was even at her funeral. I watched the documentary just to make up my mind. But the conclusion that I made out of the documentary series was that the wheels came off during the era of the 80s, when South Africa was to be rendered ungovernable. That's the period of Yama Comrade. That was a very difficult period in the country for everyone. Now, she found herself with these people, Yama Comrades, who in her case were the Mandela Football Club, and she had to lead them and live with them. So that's where everything went haywire. Kabelang, Pretoria.
5: Morning, Clement. Can you please not forget to give Mama the flowers of her fashion sense?
2: Oh, yo, yes.
5: Oh, Mama. The guy shined one. In all the episodes that I've watched, I would always be in awe of how Mama used to dress. Even in her old age, Mama slayed to the T. Yo, Aisha, Mama was a queen of fashion. Please give her the flowers on that department. She used to rock in Ndwangu.
2: Oh, man. Was she dressing herself?
1: No. Every detail, every pearl, every everything, boo-boo, literally everything was her own design, her own selection. I mean, she would walk into

0: room, sometimes I would be like, okay, wow.
1: Okay, ma'am. I wasn't ready for that.
0: And I mean, my fondest memories are when she would be in hospital and she wasn't well.
1: Yeah.
0: And you'd walk in and she's still in her gown set and her pearls. And just always beautiful, no matter how she felt, no matter where she could be at her lowest point, feeling the worst that she could feel. Mm. And she would tell us, she's like, darling, you must never let them see you at your weakest. Mm. Never. So she was always intentional about every bit of everything, that every bead you saw. She was extremely, and everything was in place with my grandmother, literally everything. You never saw her out of place at any point in time ever. But I think that was also just like a deliberate sort of intentional part of who she was, how she dressed, how she showed up. She knew it mattered because she was pictured so heavily and she was washed all the time. So even that was like also a conscious, you know, thing that she was doing. It was also like part of the struggle as well.
1: Yeah.
0: You know, showing up to court in ANC colors because she knew she couldn't wear the flag or whatever. So that even itself was intentional. She was like, sweetie, they can't stop me from how I dress and my fashion sense. They can't take that away from me. Mm. And she was right. When my grandfather appeared at the Treason Trial and he was in his Xhosa, that was deliberate. That was intentional. Yeah. So everything that they did was intentional.
2: Mm. Good morning, Clement. Oscar here from Randfontein. Thank you so much for having your guest on the show. I think it's very enlightening. And I thoroughly enjoyed the documentary. I think it was beautifully done. I went back in my memory on a time when I was a neighbor to the Mandelas in Vilakazi Street in the 80s. And that somehow shaped my, or to a large extent shaped my political life later on. But I think from the documentary, I think I learned much more about Mom Winnie, the person, the grandmother, the mother. And I think it was beautifully done. I think it was fair that she gets to tell her part of the story and not just, you know, what we got from the media and mostly negative media. So thank you for bringing her into the studio. And thank you so much for telling your grandmother's story. I think much more respect from my side after having watched the documentary.
1: Yeah.
2: Thank you.
1: True. Were you guys sort of able to separate her from, you know, Mamu Ini versus Big Mami, as you guys called her? And, you know, and the Winnie Madikizela Mandela, the public figure, were you able to separate it, or was it difficult because she just embodied who she was throughout and she was consistent, or was there a separation?
0: No, we had to, you know, I think, because there was always so much going on around us. And I think she also needed that. You know, she needed that that sense of family away from everything, because that was her safety. That was her safe space. So we were intentional about that as well, and very mindful about if she came into my home, I was very intentional about how I treated her, how I made her feel, her favorite meal, her favorite cake. She was diabetic, so I was mindful about that. So every single thing for us, and a lot in the end, because we just knew that, like, you know, this was her time to, like, rest as much as she could, because she never had an opportunity to sort of chill, you know. So we gave her that as much as possible, as much as we could. I literally would just, like, come with her, and we would sit together, and we would just laugh and tell stories, and we would just chill and, like, not talk about politics or anything that's going on around us. We genuinely were just, like, as family, we just want to be together and we just want to enjoy each other's company. And she was the most fun, funny, charming, warm, gracious, beautiful, like, human being I'd ever encountered in my life. There is no one like her. And there will not ever be a person like her, ever.
3: That documentary was incredible. It didn't tell you one side, it gave you both sides and made the viewer decide. It was absolutely outstanding. As a history teacher, my students are all watching the documentary now, and it is phenomenal. It was just done so brilliantly. Well done, Swati.
0: Thank you
1: so much for coming through. Thank you. I've had goosebumps the entire hour having this conversation, and thanks to you and your sister and the people that worked on the documentary for telling her story so fairly.
0: Right.
1: And not trying to impose an opinion on us. and you've allowed us to make up our minds. And yeah, you're blessed to come from a lineage like that. And thank you so much for coming through. I appreciate it.
0: Thank you, Clement. I told you, if you didn't comment for me, it wouldn't have been a problem.
1: Yeah.
0: Because I'm such a fan of yours.
1: Thank
0: so
1: you.
0: Thank you for having us. Thank you for having me on. Trust me, I was so delighted when I even saw the text.
1: Mm.
0: So you continue doing what you're doing. Because I listen and I watch you every single day.
1: Thank you.
0: So God bless you. And thank you to everyone who called in and everyone who watched it.
1: Yeah.
0: Thank you. And I'm glad history teachers are having their kids, the kids watch it, because that's what's important to
1: me.
0: Is that generation watching it and knowing who Winnie is and was.
1: Yeah.
0: So I feel like we've accomplished a lot of what we wanted to do.
1: Yeah, please send our well wishes to your sister to get better.
0: Thank you.
1: It's 11 o'clock.
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2: Who checks if ineligible officials or politicians have vacated the properties they were once able to use?
3: Department officials will be responsible for that. But as you know, that system has broken down. We have many incidences where former politicians, where former judges, etc., still remain in these properties, which is why when the minister entered the portfolio, a number of court cases has been launched to try and get those people to vacate those properties.
2: You have to sue them to get them out?
3: Unfortunately, that's the extent to which the system has broken down to.
2: What are some of the more egregious examples?
3: There's another matter of former MPs in Acacia Village that has refused to vacate their property since they have lost their membership.
2: Who's that MP?
3: I think it's about six individuals, and I don't have the names right in front of me at this moment.
2: James de Villiers, spokesperson for the Department of Public Works and Infrastructure.
1: Bongani Bingwa, 6 to 9
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4: Head of the Investigating Directorate Against Corruption, Andrea Johnson, has recused herself from the unit's cases involving senior SAPS crime intelligence officers due to conflict of interest. Last year, IDEC charged the head of crime intelligence, Tumsani Khumalo, along with several other officers from his department with fraud and corruption. IDEC accused the officers of colluding to unlawfully hire an inexperienced person to a senior position within crime intelligence. The case has been a subject of contention before the commission, with allegations that IDEC pursued it due to political influence.
1: EWN, in touch, in tune, and independent. Aubrey Masango.
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5: The Burundian pastor stabbed his love interest more than 40 times. 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That's just 10. Imagine that being the entry of a blade into the continuity of the epidermal lining of another human being. Apparently, the pastor was angry that the young woman's brother was sympathetic to March and March and the anti-illegal immigration movement.
0: Aubrey Masango.
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1: With the wrap of your eyewitness news, I'm Mikey Malapo. The Office of the IDAC Oversight Judge says it has received complaints against the institution's leader, Andrea Johnson. The complaints come days after the office was established to be chaired by retired Justice Takalani Raulinga. The office was established to have IDAC complaints addressed independently. The office says the complaints are receiving attention through established processes. Spokesperson for the IDAC Oversight Judge's Office, Max Mbouzana.
2: And will be assessed independently, objectively, and in accordance with our statutory mandate and the applicable legal framework. It is important to emphasize that the receipt of a complaint does not amount to a finding of wrongdoing.
1: Meanwhile, at the Matlanga Commission, the investigating directorate against corruption believes there's a systemic capture of the SAPS Crime Intelligence Unit. During her first day of testimony yesterday, head of IDAC, Andrea Johnson, said senior officers are using the unit's resources and funds for their own nefarious ends. Johnson also denied leaking a police docket to controversial crime intelligence top cop Feroz Khan related to a case of assault and intimidation opened by a female officer against Khan in July 2018. During her testimony, Johnson also invoked her right not to incriminate herself at the commission in relation to allegations that she leaked a police docket to Khan. Johnson also recused herself from the unit's cases involving senior officers due to conflict of interest. She also told the commission yesterday that she received death threats since her unit started probing corruption at the SAPS Crime Intelligence Unit. Previous witnesses at the commission have accused IDAC of pursuing baseless criminal charges against the senior officers for political and nefarious ends. But Johnson has denied this, saying there's a lot of corruption IDAC has uncovered at Crime Intelligence.
3: I received a death threat directly on my cell phone. It read, Mrs. IDAC, you and your guy Shabalala, Peramal, Padiachi and Belochin have went too far. You're going to wish you did not. I think everyone that has the document can read that word. With us, get body bags ready, close quote. In my long career as a prosecutor, this is the first time that I received a death threat.
1: We move to the courts where embattled EMPD Deputy Chief Chilasa Mkhwanazi is now facing three separate criminal cases simultaneously in different courts. Mkhwanazi was granted bail of 5,000 rand by the Johannesburg Magistrates Court yesterday. In this matter, he's accused of orchestrating the theft of precious stones worth nearly 15 million rand from a Kilani apartment in 2023. Mkhwanazi also faces two other criminal cases before the courts. At the same time, despite confessing at the Matlanga Commission to stealing gemstones worth nearly 15 million rand, witness K's lawyer now claims that his client is innocent. Her lawyer, Oscar Tobakhale, argues that she did not commit a crime.
4: Everybody must be presumed innocent until proven guilty by court of law. And when it comes to criminal procedure, the state must prove its case beyond a reasonable doubt without the assistance of the accused. So at this juncture, I can safely say my client is innocent.
1: The City of Joburg's leadership and finance minister, Enoch Godongwana, have agreed on a plan to address the city's finances. Godongwana met with the members of the mayoral committee, including Mayor Dada Morero, yesterday. Last month, the minister issued the city with a final notice of its intention to cut funding amid growing liquidity challenges. Morero says they gave an honest and comprehensive overview of the city's finances. Godongwana said yesterday's meeting was a success.
5: We've developed a nice program, and I'm coming back in September to follow up on progress on those issues that we've agreed upon with Mayor and the Mayoral Committee and Senior Management. I think we're going to succeed in turning Johannesburg around.
1: The Gauteng Transport Department has denied claims of a breakdown in its relationship with the province's taxi industry. This despite claims by Taxi Alliance Santaco of an escalating dispute with the province over delays in issuing operating licenses. The organization has warned the backlog is hurting operators financially and could ultimately affect millions of commuters. Santaco is now threatening a province-wide shutdown if its concerns are not addressed, accusing the department of a lack of meaningful engagement. But department spokesperson Lesiba Mbia said, while there are challenges, relations with the taxi industry have not broken down.
6: The taxi industry has informed the MEC that, look, there is a problem in terms of the issuing of operating licenses. Please intervene. And the MEC has done just that by actually reviewing how the operating license is distributed or issued. And she has taken it upon herself to actually go to the front line, take ownership of the operating licenses, go to specific associations and issue out these operating licenses.
1: And the Social Development Department has expanded its biometric verification system to strengthen oversight in relation to social grants. The new system links with the Home Affairs Department in real time to detect identity fraud and duplicate claims. Government is also rolling out electronic life certification, allowing beneficiaries, particularly older persons and people with disabilities, to verify their eligibility digitally without travelling to SASSA offices. Government also plans to review around 350,000 social grant beneficiaries this financial year in an effort to protect the integrity of the system. SASSA says the review process aims to ensure the benefit is only paid to people who still qualify. A look at your weather. A fine Wednesday in store for Gauteng. Today, Joburg will drop to overnight lows of 6 degrees and peak at highs of 21. Pretoria is at 7 and 24. Vereeniging is at 3 and 22 degrees. A cloudy start for Cape Town. Otherwise, it's a partly cloudy Wednesday with moderate northerly winds at a low of 11 and a high of 17 degrees. For these and other stories, visit ewn.co.za. And that's a wrap of your Eyewitness News.
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9: 6 minutes now, it is past 4 o'clock. It is a Wednesday morning, the 22nd of July, 2026. A bit rough, my voice this morning, I'm afraid. I do apologize for that. It seems that I'm only acknowledging the lower registers of the voice. I should not try to laugh too hard. I should certainly not try not that I ever do. Hey, I never do hit the high notes when I'm speaking at this time of the morning. I had a bit of a niggle starting this weekend, which I thought I had taken care of, but it seems that I have a little bit more work to do for some reason. Your calls, always welcome on 021-446-0567 or 11-883-0702. And I do hope you'll be making use of those numbers so that you can, what's the word? Limit the number of minutes in the next hour and 53 minutes that I have to use my voice, and hopefully you take up the opportunity to control the airwaves, certainly between now and 20 to 5. And as always, we welcome your calls throughout whenever we have interviews anyway. Your WhatsApp messages and voice notes can go to 072-702-1702, 072-567-1567. Coming up on the show today, yesterday we spoke to the spokesperson for the MEC for Transport in Gauteng, who reflected the MEC's affirmation that the taxi industry and their collaboration with them is important, and that they need to strengthen governance within the operating license system. Santaco, as you heard, threatening a shutdown. We will today be speaking to the National Taxi Alliance spokesperson in Gauteng. That's Theo Malele. He'll talk to us at about 5:15 this morning. Also in EWN, the newly appointed Minister for Social Development saying that there are some moves to introduce reviews of people who are receiving grants to ensure the integrity of the system, as well as plans to shorten the lines outside SASSA offices. Minister Dina Pule was addressing the media yesterday. We'll be speaking to General Alfred Moyo, who is the National Campaign Coordinator for hashtag Pay the Grants, to find out whether the initiatives introduced by or announced by the minister yesterday are going to be enough to, I suppose, lighten the plight of those who are having to often queue for hours outside of SASSA offices as they are desperate to gain access to the welfare system. For me, the most important element of her announcement was the process to review the grant recipients, because there are far too many people who are receiving money ungainfully because they are able to jibbo the system. So we'll speak to General Alfred Moyo at about 10 minutes to 6 this morning. Coming up on the show this hour, we'll speak to Danielle Oldfield Fenter, who is the Sharks Rugby Performance Nutritionist and Registered Dietitian, to talk about how to fuel your work. It's all about Walk the Talk happening this Sunday, and Danielle will get us ready for that walk on Sunday morning when she joins us at about 20 minutes to 5. And then Nurse Gwendolyn Peterson is a Health Promotion and Health Risk Assessment Officer at Heart and Stroke Foundation South Africa, talking about how many steps you really need to take every day for a better health start. That's for your heart, of course. Nurse Gwendolyn Peterson will join us at about 10 minutes to 5.
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9: At 10 minutes now, it is past 4 o'clock. Out of interest, have you gentlemen been receiving WhatsApp messages that voice notes, rather, that are slightly distorted, that you're not able to hear the other person on the other line when, so it mustn't just be my WhatsApp? Hey, I had two occasions yesterday where I was sending a WhatsApp to the one to my cousin, the other to a friend, and both of them, it's time for a new phone, says Rowan. Stop it. My phone works just fine. Just fine. So the one was to a cousin and the other was to a friend. And when they took receipt of the voice note, they couldn't actually hear what I was saying, which was bizarre because I certainly didn't have this voice yesterday. My voice was much clearer than what it is this morning. And then I also received two voice note messages from people independent of the two listed. And when I was trying to play back those voice notes, there was also some distortion in the voice notes. So it must clearly then be my phone. Hey, not something to do with Meta or any of the system. Out of interest, if you have been getting some problems, because these two clearly spend far too much money on their phones than I'm willing to or currently able to anyway. It's one of those where I go to a phone store, I marvel at the beautiful designs and the functionality, and I just cannot bring myself to spending 25,000-30,000 rand on a phone. I just can't. It just does not make sense to me, particularly when I don't use my phone for income generating purposes, right? I'm not on social media. I mean, I am, but I'm not a social media influencer. So therefore, I don't need to be able to edit quickly videos that I've put together so that a client whom has accepted my rate card can have their product put out there. I do capture images sometimes, and on the rare occasion, I will post it on social media. But it's not something that I do. And for as long as my family and my colleagues and my friends can get hold of me when they need to call me or message me, then that should be fine. But if you, like me, have been getting some distortion in the voice notes, it's the voice notes that have been the problem that you've been receiving on your WhatsApp, on your phone, please confirm that I'm not the only one who is going through this. And it seems to have been all happening yesterday. Unfortunately, many thousands in Mogale City still don't have water, according to a listener. Rand Water still is not pumping water to West Rand at full capacity. No water tankers have been dispatched either. This is from Michelle. We took a call from her yesterday at about 5 o'clock about this very matter. Michelle, we certainly have handed over that topic to our colleagues at 702, and I'm certainly going to be agitating again for them to reach out to Rand Water to find out what is going on, and more importantly, what is the expected time when this matter can be addressed. Your calls are 021-446-0567 or 11-883-0702.
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9: On the front page of the Business Day today, below the fold, the headline, financial stress chokes South Africans as living costs escalate. It reads, financial stress is tightening its grip on South African consumers, with 72% reporting money-related anxiety as they grapple with escalating living costs, mounting debt repayments, and fears of running out of money before the end of the month. Home life stress has climbed to a five-year high, highlighting the hidden emotional toll that financial strain is taking on households. That's according to the latest money stress tracker published by debt counseling firm Debt Busters yesterday. The annual survey, which is now in its fifth year, is one of the country's largest assessments of how financial stress affects people's lives and their health. More than half of the 18,000 respondents for the 2026 survey saying that they spend more than 40% of their take-home money pay on debt repayments. Let me repeat that. More than 40% of the amount of money that they're taking home is spent on debt repayments, with younger consumers, women and middle-income earners facing the greatest pressure. But despite these challenges, South Africans are taking proactive steps to regain control of their finances through budgeting, through pursuing additional income opportunities, or seeking professional debt help. That's according to Debt Busters executive head, Bene Sager. He said participants in the survey are not currently in debt counseling, telling a media briefing, "This is consistently what we've done with Money Stress Tracker. South Africa has seen a rising trend of consumers going into debt review, with some critics suggesting that some counselors are doing this despite their client's financial position, nor warranting such action." The 72% of respondents who admitted to money stress this year reflects a 2 percentage point increase from last year, reversing a steady decline from a high of 78 in 2023.
7: You're with 702.
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9: Our first call today is from you, Donald, in Tembisa. You want to pick up on plans announced by the Social Development Minister, Dinapule, yesterday in introducing reviews in the system to ensure its integrity, but most importantly, to try and shorten the lines outside of SASSA. What do you make of her announcement yesterday? Good morning.
10: Good morning, Africa, and thank you for taking my call. Yes, man, I think, according to me, man, I think it's a good initiative, man, because according to me, you find that there are some people who received that SASSA money, but their employment status, it shows that maybe he's working and then he's receiving a decent salary, but he or she is still receiving that that grant, you see, and then, but yeah, according to me, it is a good thing, because if they stop the salary, because according to me, the department, they can see this person is working because the IDs can, yeah, but if they stop the salary, they can go to the office of SASSA and they can review their status. I think it's a good thing, according to me.
9: And we're talking of hundreds of thousands of people, by the way. SASSA had identified more than 420,000 grants which need to be reviewed during the 25-26 financial year, saying that more than 240,000 of those were completed, while around 160,000 beneficiaries failed to comply with the review process. A lot of people are making a lot of money ungainfully from our taxpayers.
10: Yes, because remember Africa, that money is for you when you're not working. But now I'm working, I'm earning a salary, but I'm keep on receiving that grant. You see, according to me, man, it's not fair, because someone is working when someone is not working, but I'm receiving the salary while I'm receiving that grant while I'm working. For me, it's a good thing, man.
9: Good to hear, Donald. Thank you very much, Donald, calling us there from Tembisa. As I said, we'll be speaking to General Alfred Moyo of the hashtag Pay the Grants to reflect on the announcement made by the minister yesterday. The minister stressing that grant reviews are required under the Social Assistance Act and are aimed at ensuring that beneficiaries still qualify for support. David, you've called in from Parkwood. You want to highlight the issues around the taxis in Gauteng. Good morning.
11: Hi, Africa. Yes, I'm a bit concerned about the shutdown threatened by Santaco. I think they missed the point, because these are the people who are going to go to send this, Africa. The only people who are utilizing them are the desperate people, but firstly, they are not their customers. And secondly, these people, they do not have, what can I say, a real business model. They live from hand to mouth through the desperation of these people. Well, in my view, the taxi industry is not different to a hawker who just wakes up in the morning and says, I'm just going there to sell the tomatoes. So in other words, Africa, if they shut down, they penalize the desperate people and they penalize themselves. I don't know what to expect.
9: Well, if they do shut down, David, then they highlight the importance of the taxi industry in having commuters travel from home to work and school and then returning home in the afternoon and in the evening. And they are concerned that they are not being issued with operating licenses at a rate that is sufficient. I mean, when we spoke to Lesiba Mpia yesterday, he said the backlog was more than 17,000, dating back many, many, many years. And these are people waiting to receive the legitimate paperwork that allows them to operate in Gauteng. And I didn't get these from minibus taxi drivers necessarily. I got these from e-hailing drivers. Impounding is happening at the moment. So they're saying, unless you deal with the issue of operating licenses and, you know, acknowledge that this industry and this sector is important, we are going to go on strike, which I think, as disruptive as it will be, as certainly distressing as it will be to those people who rely on minibus taxis, I don't see how else they'll, you know, heed the attention of the officials in Gauteng.
11: I do get the point, Africa. My concern here is, do we care about those poor who are currently using the minibus taxis? I don't give a hoot because I'm not affected, Africa. They will cause disruption, and they will penalize one of the same desperate customers who are rely on them, and then we don't give a hoot because we are not affected.
9: I think we do, David. I mean, we like it or not, some of us have people employed in our homes to clean, to look after our children, to look after our gardens, who rely on those minibus taxis, right? Which means when the strike is called, we will not have those people arriving on time, which will delay your departure to go to work, and. So we will be impacted without a doubt. Our colleagues, our team members, people we manage in our offices might not be able to make it to work. So I do think we care, even those of us who are privileged enough to be driving around in private vehicles.
11: I'm referring to the decision makers, Africa. Let us say we let's say in inverted commas, like the decision makers. They say, okay, it's the process. There was a shutdown, and then what's next? Like the poor mother is the one who is struggling. You penalizing your own primary stakeholders. To be honest with you, Africa, I'm sure that they need to revive their thinking with their business model.
9: There does need to be a review of the business model for minibus taxis, without a doubt, right? Because it's the effectively the largest, most impactful form of public transport, in inverted commas, that does not receive grant funding from government.
11: Yeah.
9: Right. If you get to any of the bus systems, be it Rea Vaya or Patco or Golden Arrow in Cape Town or My City, they receive grants from national government. If you get on the train, be it Metrorail or Gautrain, they receive grants from national government. But the minibus taxi system, except for a program that allows you to recapitalize on your car. So if you've got an old car you submitted, you get a little incentive to basically get a newer car. Except for that, there's really no help that is offered to the minibus taxi drivers, is my understanding anyway. And until we review that, and we'll only be able to review that if the taxi industry is happy and willing to introduce a ticketing system so that the national government can know X amount of passengers on average are going to be collected on that route. Therefore, we need to give a grant of Y amount to help towards the faring of those passengers. And the taxi industry is not willing to do that because, you know, not everyone in the industry wants to be able to declare taxes and. It's complex. It's complicated. All of it is.
11: Thank you, Africa.
9: David, thank you very much. David calling us there from Parkwood. More of your calls on 021-446-0567 or 11-883-0702.
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6: 26 minutes now, it is past 4 o'clock. Fine and cool weather expected across much of South Africa today, with fog patches in the morning in several provinces. That's according to the South African Weather Service. The Western Cape will experience cloudy conditions along the south and western interior ahead of what is expected to have to be some rainfall tomorrow. In Gauteng, fine and cool but warm in the extreme north. Those are your conditions. In Pretoria, your temperature is 7 and 24 today. Johannesburg, 6 and 21. Vereeniging, 3 and 22. In the Western Cape, cloudy along the south of the province as well as the western interior, with fog patches in the morning, otherwise partly cloudy and cool, but fine in the northeast. The wind will be moderate northerly, but fresh to strong northwesterly along the southwest. It will be southwesterly along the south. Temperatures in Cape Town, 11 and 17 today. Fredendale, 8 and 17. Riversdale, 7 and 18. George, 8 and 18. Worcester, 4 and 16. Beaufort West, 7 and 19. Otsuran will be 5 and 20. In KwaZulu-Natal, fog patches over the interior this morning, otherwise fine to partly cloudy and cool to warm. The wind will be light to moderate easterly to northerly, becoming fresh at times in the afternoon. Temperatures in Durban, 14 and 25 today. Richards Bay, 14 and 28. Pietermaritzburg, 5 and 27. And Ladysmith, 1 and 26.
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6: Patrick Thoreau and joining me in studio now to tell us what's coming up on, well, I suppose your morning in Gauteng as well as in the Cape. Good morning to you.
7: Good morning, Africa.
6: Your phone, how fresh, how young, how new is it? You're the one who's saying that I need a new phone because of my voice note WhatsApp message problems.
7: Well, iPhone 15, so I took out like a double contract, so me and my partner have like the same phone essentially. Yeah, and then kind of just put it on a contract. Done.
6: Okay, I won't ask how much you're paying per month. But what is the latest version of the iPhone?
7: What's it on now? 17?
6: So technically, your phone is two designs early.
7: Old.
6: Okay. And you are, like, chomping at the bits, waiting to...
7: I can't wait until this, like, contract expires.
6: So that you can get another contract.
7: Yeah.
6: That's going to cost you an extraordinary amount of money. So that you can have the latest iPhone.
7: Listen, I was listening to Wendy Nola the other day, and she was going in on these cell phone contracts, and how they literally just get more every... like, yeah, as you pay them off. It's wild.
6: But this does not discourage you in any way.
7: No, because the content needs to content, Africa.
6: Do you make any money from the content?
7: Not yet.
6: Because, you see, in my world, it makes sense to spend an extraordinary amount of money on a very good, very technology-enabled phone, because you need it. So I know a number of people in this building, friends of mine, who are making a ridiculous amount of money from being social media influencers effectively. And the one friend particularly who is now in the south of France having a wonderful time on money earned from social media. I'm going, you go. You have earned it, because she works very hard for her money. So her getting the latest gadgets at extraordinary costs makes sense, because the amount of money she's making is far greater than the amount of money she's spending in order to get the technology. It worries me when you are not there yet.
7: No, but why would I want a fuzzy photo? I'm crystal clear, you know?
6: You know that it doesn't matter how good your phone is, it will never be as good as what you're seeing with your naked eye.
7: Yeah, but memories, they like tangible if you have them in a photo.
6: They're digital. They're not tangible. They're digital.
7: You get them printed out.
6: Do you?
7: You do like a cute little like mood board.
6: A dear friend of mine actually had, I must find out what app this is, but you pick 20 of your favorite photos and you print them almost like Polaroid pictures.
7: Yeah.
6: And he stuck them all over his kitchen, which was quite cute because I was in one of them. I was going, oh, what am I doing here? I says, oh, remember when I don't know. Now that is slightly more, right, than... Anyway, what's waking people up in Gauteng?
7: Well, Africa, interesting story here. The Gauteng High Court is expected to hear an urgent case involving two matric learners who could miss their final exams after their independent school allegedly failed to register them for this year's IEB exams. The case stems from a long-running dispute over unpaid school fees. This has even caught the attention of legal advocacy group Section 27, who argues that the learner's right to education is at risk.
6: Because the financial agreement is between the parent and the school, not between the learner and the school. The learner's access to effectively a right to education should not in any way be diminished because the parent is owing on the school fees. Does that make sense?
7: So the school has no leg to stand on because...
6: No, it has various legs to stand on. Take the parent on, to, what do you call this thing? Small claims court. Take them to, list them on the credit bureau or whatever. There are credit control measures that are available to the school to sort of pursue as opposed to frustrating a child who's worked 12 years to get to this point and now might not be able to write their exams at the end of the year and therefore not access higher education. And that's just unfair. Absolutely unfair. They didn't ask to be taken to a private school.
7: But they're there. Like, surely the parents signed
6: because
7: the contract.
6: Because the parent signed the contract. Therefore, your issue is with the parent, not the learner. That's my take on this. That's my take. In Gauteng, who is Bongani Biyunga talking to this one?
7: Well, sticking with Education Africa, Deputy Higher Education Minister Yusuf Kassim will join Bongani this morning. As the second semester is underway, as thousands of students are still battling those NSFAS funding delays.
6: I see, higher education, okay. in the Cape?
7: Yes, in the Cape, the city of Cape Town is warning residents about a housing scam circulating on WhatsApp. Fraudsters are falsely claiming that people can secure city housing opportunities by paying a fee. The city obviously has denounced these claims.
6: Never, ever will you ever find a government department that assures you that if you give me X amount of money, you will secure your place for... No, never. It's never happened. Ever. If you've ever come across anything like that, I promise you it's a scam. Somebody is trying to make money off of you. So do not fall for such trickery. Lester Kivett, who's he talking to this morning?
7: Interesting story here, Africa. He will chat to SA hockey player Ondatile Zulu, who has left disappointed seeing the sports minister, Gayton McKenzie, spending 31 million rand on a trip to the Football World Cup, whereas her hockey team are struggling to raise funds and approaching sponsors now to represent the country at the upcoming Women's World Cup in Netherlands.
6: Looking forward to those conversations. Thank you very much, Rowan. He's back to taking your calls on 021-446-0567 or 011-883-0702. Your WhatsApp messages and voice notes to 072-702-1702, 072-567-1567. We will be speaking to the National Taxi Alliance spokesperson in Gauteng, that's Theo Malele, following a briefing by the MEC for Transport in Gauteng and Santaco threatening a shutdown. We want to find out what the National Taxi Alliance is planning to do. And then we'll speak to General Alfred Moyo from the hashtag Pay the Grants to reflect on the media briefing by the newly installed Social Development Minister, Dina Pude, who says her department is making some moves to introduce reviews to ensure the integrity of the system and using technology to shorten the lines outside SASSA offices. Happy for you to share your thoughts on either the numbers shared or a voice note or a message to 072-567-1567, 072-702-1702.
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6: Stephen Clotus on the Money Show yesterday spoke to the Home Affairs Minister, Leon Schreiber, about the launch of the second phase of the Trusted Employer Scheme, which promises to fast-track work visas for companies investing in South Africa and recruiting scarce skills, particularly in sectors like digital communications. Stephen asked the minister to explain what a company has to do to qualify to be a trusted employer.
8: So until the 4th of September, companies have the opportunity to complete an expression of interest. They will find the link to the Trusted Employer Scheme's Phase 2 program on the Home Affairs website. We've introduced this online portal for the first time, which in and of itself is an innovation compared to the previous round of intake. So it makes it much easier, and I understand that there are already a number of companies that have actually already completed the expression of interest, which is really encouraging. But effectively, once the information is provided,

0: 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Missed something important? 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Also coming soon. You'll be able to take 702 with you seamlessly through Apple CarPlay and Android Auto. One app, one destination.
1: Be for a company like that to be incentivized to actually bring some of their business in the region to South Africa. And really in exchange for that, we then, linked also to minimum investment values, as well as ensuring that 60% of the staff employed by this business are South African citizens or permanent residents. In exchange for meeting those criteria, and we then guarantee them quicker turnaround times on work visas. We drop some of the red tape requirements that have traditionally really clogged up this process. And as the name suggests, we recognize them as being part of this broader trusted group of entities. And as I say, this, the first phase of this has been in place for the last 2 or 3 years. It's worked really well, but the clamor has really been coming from the business sector to make exactly some of these changes now, recognizing some of these key sectors, further simplifying some of the processes, introducing digital platforms. So this is really a response to something that the market has wanted. And as I say, I'm really delighted by the response and the number of companies that are coming forward.
2: Is there, once you have a trusted, once you have that status of trusted employer, is there still a definition of what a skilled person or a special skill or whatever is? You can't just bring in anyone, obviously.
1: Well, you'll remember that we introduced the points-based system for work visas just after I came into office in 2024, and that really outlines what kind of jobs we're looking for here. So the Gazette itself also makes the point, this is not about unskilled labor, this is not about low-wage positions. I think the current criterion is positions above an annual salary of 900,000 rand. So it fits within the existing points-based system. But I think one of the key benefits, as I've said, some of the red tape is reduced, but also we take the applications in batches. So, you know, sometimes we have this problem where even a family member might be applying with a highly skilled person and, you know, their spousal visa gets rejected, which doesn't make sense. So we're taking it as batches and making sure that all of these applications are processed collectively. So, yes, indeed, there are still applicable criteria. The Gazette makes it clear what this is for, highly skilled individuals. But I think the processing thereof just becomes so much more efficient and prevents these kind of perverse outcomes that sometimes, you know, you can't attract the CEO if they can't bring their family. So these are some of the obvious things that we're solving.
3: That is the Home Affairs Minister, Leon Schreiber, speaking to Stephen Curtis on The Money Show yesterday about the launch of the second phase of the Trusted Employer Scheme. You can go to primemediaplus.com to listen to what is left of that interview.
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3: All week we are building up to the 702 Josie My Josie Walk the Talk, which is taking place this Sunday. Today we speak to Sharks rugby performance nutritionist and registered dietitian, that's Danielle Olfid-Fenta, about what to eat before setting off on Sunday. Danielle, a very good morning and welcome to the show.
6: Good morning. Good morning.
3: All week I've been saying, oh, it's just a walk. People are just putting on their shoes and walking for pit's sake. But no, it's not. I mean, if you're going to be walking for 15 kilometers and you're not used to walking that distance on a daily basis, this is a form of fitness. So we do need to prepare, don't we?
6: Absolutely. I mean, 15 kilometers is quite a way. I think it's going to take about an hour and a half of probably quite brisk walking.
3: So, from a nutrition point of view, what do we need to do to ensure that for that hour and a half, the body has what it needs to sustain itself?
6: Well, I think, you know, you've got to start thinking about it before the walk. So, my advice always to anyone when they've got any type of sporting event is that the day before, don't try anything new. Avoid heavy, greasy takeaways, which I know is sort of difficult when you've got a bit of chaos going and you're all prepping to do a big walk the next day. Avoid alcohol and, yeah, just try and keep it simple and obviously quite balanced. You know, have your protein, have some sort of carbohydrate, plain baked potato, rice, and try to eat balanced but very sort of clean food. It's the heavy, greasy food that's really

0: you're going to cause a bit of stomach upset the next day.
1: Because sometimes logic demands that, well, I'm going to burn the calories tomorrow anyway, so I might as well pile them on today. No, hey.
0: No, absolutely not. I think when you eat too much food, it actually just causes a lot of stomach upset. It can actually make you feel quite sluggish as well. And even on the morning, so, you know, you're obviously going to get your people who want to maybe walk really fast and do really well. And maybe they're going to fuel a little bit more for that, like if they're doing a 15 kilometers. But if you're doing a shorter, like a 5 kilometers, then you don't really need anything too much. So I like to keep it sort of, you want to fuel yourself in the morning, maybe 1-2 hours before, but not too heavy. Thinking like slice of toast with a banana, or maybe a low-fat yogurt with a bit of granola. Nothing heavy, so not a big egg sort of breakfast or anything like that. You can always rather top it up maybe with an electrolyte drink, let's say, while you're walking.
1: What about hydration? How much water or fluid to drink before you embark on that walk?
0: So hydration for me is probably one of the most important things when people do any sporting event, and it actually starts 1 or even 2 days before. So if the walk is on the weekend, you need to really be thinking on Thursday, am I getting my 2 liters of water in Thursday, Friday, Saturday, let's say? And then before the walk, about 2 hours before, definitely need 400 to 500. So let's call it half a liter of water. I love if you splash a bit of electrolytes in there, or a pinch of salt is great. And then shortly before the walk, just a glass of water. If you're doing a shorter version of the walk, like a 5K, you might not really need water for that hour. But certainly if you're doing the 15 kilometer, then you do need something, because it'll be an hour and a half. You probably need another 250 to 300 mils while you're walking. And I think when people are dehydrated, if you're feeling thirsty, it's a warning sign already that you're dehydrated. And even just mild dehydration can make you feel quite fatigued, actually.
1: And you don't want that dehydration to result in a headache or any kind of distress that the body will then go into as a result of it desperately needing some electrolytes and some water.
0: Yes, correct. I mean, most races of any sort, when, you know, the people sort of fall over at the end or they have some sort of emergency, it actually usually is an electrolytes problem or a dehydration problem. So it's actually one of the most overlooked things. And it's cold at the moment. It's winter. So we don't think about drinking water because it's hard to drink water. So it's definitely something that from tomorrow, Thursday, you need to be thinking, right, I need to get my hydration in right up until the walk.
1: Some walkers will be packing their own fluids, and you mentioned the fact that it's winter. I know it's going to be cold on Sunday morning, because all winter mornings in Joburg, unfortunately, are cold, but the day is going to be beautiful, I'm sure. Some people might be tempted to have a flask with something warm. Could be tea, it could be just hot water, but it could be, I don't know, other warm beverages. Is that advised?
0: I think something like a coffee and even a tea is actually a mild diuretic, so it can actually cause dehydration. So I would probably say it's not advised. And then, of course, hopefully everyone's going to be giving of their best, walking fast, so they're going to heat up naturally. So I do think just a room temperature sort of water off the tap should be sufficient. Probably the best thing to put in the flask is, like I said, electrolytes, because electrolytes will make people feel very, very good and actually make you feel like you've got energy, and then will help recovery as well.
1: Let's talk about recovery. So you've walked the distances, be it 5K or 15K. You've come to the finish line in Ellis Park. You're having a wonderful time gearing with everyone who's completed the walk. What do you do? Do you like go for the nearest table and stuff your mouth and stomach, or do you take it easy?
0: I think, I mean, so, you know, my favorite post-workout food drink is actually a chocolate milk. So a good old-fashioned Super M or Stereo Stumpy or something like that is absolutely amazing. I think fluids is quite important. But you could just have a normal meal. It's not like now that you've got to go and eat something massive. I think you really just need something with a bit of protein and carbohydrates, which is why the chocolate milks are so great, because they've got both. But it's going to be the morning, right? So, yeah, eggs on toast is perfect, actually. But definitely no one has to overdo it. Or something like a smoothie, have a nice shower, and then eat, you know, follow your normal day.
1: You touched on it a moment ago, but what is the science behind a Stereo Stumpy or a Super M chocolate flavored being the best way of recovering from any exercise?
0: So, yeah, we use it extensively, actually. So we use it at the Sharks. We use it with a lot of school kids as well. So a chocolate milk has got about 11 grams of protein. Some of them actually go up to 20 grams of protein. It's got 21 to 25 grams of carbohydrates, and milk naturally has a lot of electrolytes. So it's actually almost the perfect post-workout drink. And, of course, most people love drinking a chocolate milk. So,
1: yes,
0: I personally think it's perfect. Hopefully they're handing them out there.
1: I was about to say, whether you've walked 15Ks or not, it doesn't matter. Stereo Stumpy chocolate flavored does kick in the right direction. Danielle, thank you very much indeed. Most wonderful advice. Danielle Oldfield-Fenter is the Sharks Rugby Performance Nutritionist and registered dietitian, telling you about what you should consider eating before, during, and after your walk, be it the 5 kilometer distance or the 15 kilometer distance.
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1: 10 minutes now, it is 2:05. How many steps a day do you need to take in order to, one, ensure better heart health, but two, prepare, I suppose, for the 702 Josie My Josie Walk the Talk? To help us with that is a health promotion and health risk assessment officer at the Heart and Stroke Foundation South Africa. That's Nurse Gwendolyn Peterson. Gwendolyn, a very good morning and welcome to the show.
6: Good morning, Melanie. Thanks for inviting us.
1: We often hear about 10,000 steps a day. Is that a good thing and a good goal to set for oneself on a daily basis, or not really?
6: You know, Melanie, the exact source of this 10,000 steps is hard to confirm, but according to the Heart and Stroke Foundation of South Africa, 7,000 to 8,000 steps, at least 150 minutes a day, that means 2.5 hours, are good enough. And according to the American Heart and Stroke Association, 5,000 to 6,000 steps, 150 minutes a day, it's good enough. So with all in all to say, 1,000 steps became popular as a general fitness benchmark.
1: Yeah, the 10,000 figure. Do you need to take those steps at a particular pace so that the heart is pushed a little bit? Or can my daily walk to, I don't know, the shop, for example, contribute towards that?
6: Good question. Milani, say for instance, the first, if you start off walking, if you're a first walker, the first speak to your doctor before starting the walking journey. It is very important, especially if you have any pre-existing health issue. Start with a lower target, begin to walk short distances at a slow pace, and increase your daily distance with a pace in time, with time.
1: I like that idea that you need to consult your doctor or healthcare professional before, because we if you are going to be setting yourself a high target, and if you are going to be doing it, what do the trainers at the gym say, at 70% or at 80%, therefore your heart is going to be racing a little bit, it might actually result in undue stress on your heart if you have ailments or a history of heart ailment in your family, won't it?
6: Absolutely, absolutely. And you don't want to put more strain to your heart. You want your, that's why you're starting off, especially if you've got a pre-existing health issue.
1: Would those pre-existing health issues include high blood pressure, diabetes, or high cholesterol? Those are some of the three most common ailments in South Africa.
6: Yeah, definitely. And it can improve you with this, like you said, with the a cholesterol, high blood pressure, high blood glucose. This can improve your mental and emotional well-being in the first 2 weeks, remember? And it helps manage your weight. It improves your blood pressure, cholesterol, and your blood glucose levels within 3 to 4 weeks. And it also increases your energy levels. You can see measurable fat loss within 4 to 8 weeks.
1: Because often that is the motivation for people, right? To either maintain their weight or to lose weight. They're not able to go to the gym, perhaps. They're not able to go running or whatever the case may be. And then they undertake the physical activity of walking as a way of maintaining that weight or losing it.
6: Yeah. Melanie, we must bear in mind, running, walking, we're using the same muscles in the body. So therefore, it is also the pace that you're walking, not just a slow walk, but a good pace that you must do your walk to, in other words, to see measurable results.
1: And I suppose, Gwendolyn, as a final question from me, we should disabuse the listeners of the thought that if you are engaging in physical activity, that this suffices to take care of any potential heart failure. We know of so many people who would have gone to the gym that morning, for example, undertook their normal routine in the gym, only for them to go home or to go to the office or whatever the case may be, and then they have a heart attack.
6: Yeah. I hear you. That's why I told you they need to speak to your I told you in the beginning, they have to speak to the doctor before they're starting to exclude pre-existing cardiac conditions. But also bear in mind, people must, according to the Heart and Stroke Foundation, fasting lipograms, cholesterol test at least once in your young adulthood from the age of 20 years. Thereafter, healthy adults with normal levels should do their cholesterol levels 4 to 6 years, every 4 to 6 years, while routine heart checks every year. High-risk individuals every 6 months, especially if they've got family history of heart disease, diabetes, or kidney disease.
1: That's important advice, Gwendolyn.
6: Does that answer your question?
1: Absolutely, Gwendolyn. Thank you very much for your time this morning. Nurse Gwendolyn Peterson is the Health Promotion and Health Risk Assessment Officer at the Heart and Stroke Foundation South Africa, talking about the need to have walking as part of your physical activity to ensure better health for your heart.
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1: Kostas, you've called in from Midrand. You want to pick up on the interview I replayed from the Money Show yesterday, where Stephen Kroetus was speaking to the Home Affairs Minister, Leon Schreiber, about the launch of the second phase of the Trusted Employer Scheme. Good morning to you.
7: Yes, hi, good morning, Africa. Africa must just state it categorically. I'm very unhappy, man, with Home Affairs under the DA Democratic Alliance. Call it a Democratic Alliance-controlled Home Affairs. I'm going to touch on the scheme, but there's another example I'll give it to you. Now, when Africa, if Home Affairs goes at the rate in which it is going, South Africans are going to be displaced at a higher rate on job opportunities than we thought they would. Because it seems to me that the Democratic Alliance Home Affairs, we supposed to be a South African Home Affairs, has now become a foreigner's Home Affairs. And I'm unhappy about this. Let's get to the nitty-gritty. This scheme that they're talking about, it's not their first rodeo on this matter. What had happened in South Africa when I said that these companies would bring in foreigners, I'll give an example. They bring in foreigners into the country at a higher salaries, right? And then what happened is this, a local South African who's underpaid, so to speak, he has to train this foreigner, right, to do the job in the country. If you are coming with a skill, why do you need the training of a local South African to do your job? Because you're getting paid 3-4 times more than this local that is training you how to do the work. And then this company then says to the local South African who had trained this foreigner, write down on the form that the skill has been transferred. But there is no evidence, because this foreigner who came from nowhere, who can even speak sometimes proper English, could not do the work, right? So he has been trained by locals. He's the one who received the skill. Then the Home Office, the company takes you a local, let's say Kustas. You sign the Kustas to say that Naveen from somewhere in India has actually transferred the skill, but he did not transfer the skill. I'm the one who trained the guy who earns 3-4 times more than a South African who earns. So I'm suggesting to you is that these foreigners don't come as skilled as it is, all right? Since they are getting paid 3-4 times more than a South African citizen, they get trained by a South African citizen. They don't transfer the skill. Instead, the South African who transfers the skill, and in return, Home Affairs want to say has been skilled. So the company is forced the local to write the skill has been transferred, but it hasn't happened. What is the recourse for a local South African who has trained this foreigner to say that, no, I did, this guy here came without knowing anything? That will park it there, Africa. Maybe your listeners could
1: My initial response was to say that this is not the DA's Home Affairs. This is the South African government's Home Affairs Department. Many of the things that Leon Schreiber is implementing were actually there under ANC, inverted commas, ministers previously. All he's doing is just putting in the efficiencies systems to make sure that this is above ground. The reality is there are some skills that we don't have in South Africa that we need to import, and we've been doing this since the dawn of democracy, not only since Leon Schreiber has taken over Home Affairs. But Kostas, thank you very much for your call. We'll take more of your calls after the news. It's 5 o'clock.
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8: Andrea Johnson puts the Matlanga Commission in a corner, and the city of Cape Town vows to boost its electricity network. Good morning, I'm Sfiso Zulu. The Matlanga Commission is mulling on a way forward following a decision by IDEC head Andrea Johnson not to testify on matters that could incriminate her. Johnson, who heads up the Investigating Directorate Against Corruption, invoked Section 35 of the Constitution yesterday, which guarantees the right against self-incrimination. Johnson says she cannot testify on allegations that she leaked a police docket to crime intelligence top cop Feroz Khan relating to an ongoing criminal matter against him. Tabiso Koba has more.
9: In July 2018, a female crime intelligence officer opened an assault and intimidation case against Feroz Khan. Her docket included a detailed version of events and medical records outlining her injuries. However, before police could get a statement from Khan, he was already aware of the content of the docket. Witness O, a crime intelligence officer, previously testified at the Matlanga Commission that it was Andrea Johnson who leaked the docket visits to Khan. At the time, Johnson was a senior prosecutor at the NPA. Johnson says the matter of the leak is now before the NPA, awaiting a decision on whether she will be criminally charged.
10: Various consequences emerge. One of those consequences of that, of the need to, for me to have my rights protected. Thus, when I testify on those matters, should I be called upon to, I will exercise my right not to incriminate myself.
9: Johnson's testimony continues today. Tabiso Kouba, Eyewitness News.
8: A child rights group says repeated delays in the sentencing of convicted paedophile Ian Wares are denying justice to survivors in both South Africa and Scotland. Women and Men Against Child Abuse has raised concerns that the delays could also affect his extradition to Scotland, where he's wanted to stand trial on child sexual abuse charges. Dozens accused the 87-year-old of abusing them while he was a teacher at two schools in Scotland in the 1960s and 1970s. In South Africa, Wares was found guilty of assaulting a former pupil at Rondebosch Boys' School in 1988. Ntutuzelo Nene has more.
11: Ian Wares' sentencing in the South African case is expected to resume next month after several postponements. The National Prosecuting Authority has previously said Wares must first serve any sentence imposed in South Africa before he can be extradited. Women and Men Against Child Abuse spokesperson Claudine Schill says the ongoing delays are an injustice to all of Wares' survivors.
12: With Mr. Wares' extradition case coming up in September, are these two cases going to clash? And what impact will that have on Scottish survivors as well as Mr. Wares' South African victim getting justice?
11: Ntutuzelo Nene, Eyewitness News.
8: The City of Cape Town says its multi-billion rand investment in the electricity network is aimed at protecting residents from rising power costs and creating a more independent energy future. For the next few years, the Metro will invest 6 billion rand in projects of clean energy procurement, electricity grid upgrades, renewable energy generation and improvements to the Steenbras hydro plant. MACO member for energy Zenthia Limburg says the city also plans to expand support for small-scale energy generation.
13: We're investing approximately 6 billion rand in electricity upgrades and clean energy procurement to prepare Cape Town's infrastructure for a dynamic decentralized energy future. All of our attention is fixed on expanding and improving access to our services and to bring down costs for customers.
8: And a fast-moving wildfire has erupted in southern France, forcing hundreds from their homes as nearly 1,000 firefighters and water bombing aircraft battle to stop the blaze. The fire has been sweeping through wooded hills in the Var region, burning 1,700 hectares in just a few hours and prompting the evacuation of nearly 400 people. More than 2,300 homes are without power. France's Weather Service office says very dry conditions in the area have caused an extreme forest fire risk. Gold is trading at $4,069.26 an ounce. The rand is at 16.47 to the dollar, 22.3 to the pound, 18.78 to the euro. Brent crude oil is at $88.75 a barrel. A fine day in store for Gauteng, Johannesburg, starting at 6 degrees, peaking at 21. Pretoria, 7 and 24. Vereeniging, 3 and 22. Cape Town is expected to be partly cloudy, along with a moderate northerly breeze, a low of 11 and a high of 17. The top story in EWN this hour. The Matlanga Commission is mulling on a way forward following a decision by IDEC head Andrew Johnson not to testify on matters that could incriminate her.
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1: 6 minutes now, it is past 5 o'clock. It's a Wednesday morning, the 22nd of July, 2026. We're in your company for another 54 minutes, where we always welcome your calls on 021-446-0567 or 11883-0702. The Gauteng MEC for Roads and Transport, Kedibone Diale Tlabela, reaffirming the government's commitment to maintaining a constructive and transparent partnership with the taxi industry while strengthening governance within the operating license system. This follows concerns raised by the Gauteng taxi industry regarding the department's stakeholder engagement program and the current operating license issuing model. Santaco, responding to the address offered by the MEC on Monday, saying that the department must respect established taxi industry leadership structures when engaging with operators. The association saying that government should follow agreed protocols instead of addressing taxi operators directly, arguing that unresolved route allocations, for example, remain some of the main cause of conflict within the sector. Today, we'll speak to the Gauteng National Taxi Alliance, and speaking on behalf of the alliance is Theo Malele, who'll join us in a few moments. And then, the Minister of Social Development, that's Minister Dina Pule, addressing the media yesterday, promising that shorter queues will be realized in SASSA offices and that 1.5 billion rand will be realized in savings, in part because of the work being done to review up to 350,000 beneficiaries. Last year, National Treasury introducing stricter conditions for SASSA's budget to ensure grants only go to eligible beneficiaries. We'll be speaking to the National Campaign Coordinator for hashtag Pay the Grants, that's General Alfred Moyo, at about 10 minutes to 6 this morning to reflect on the address by the new Minister of Social Development, Dina Pule, yesterday.
4: Because some journeys are better taken together.
5: Let's walk the talk. 7:02.
1: At 8 minutes past 5, this is what you need to know this Wednesday. We'll start in the courts, where judgment on President Cyril Ramaphosa's urgent application to halt the impeachment committee will be delivered later this week. The Western Cape High Court will deliver its ruling at 10 a.m. this Friday. The urgent interdict, heard over 2 days, was heard by a full bench of the court. The president filed an urgent application to halt the Section 89 impeachment proceedings pending the review of the Section 89 independent panel report. This was after the Constitutional Court ruled in May that the panel report on the Palapala scandal be sent back to Parliament, paving the way for an impeachment process against the president to proceed. In Ethiopia, police say they have arrested 17 suspects, including the alleged leader of what they say is a multi-million dollar international human trafficking network. The gang is accused of the deaths of 60 migrants, sexually abusing many women, and torturing Ethiopian migrants in Yemen, allegedly collecting more than 1 billion Ethiopian birr, that's about $6.1 million from victims in the process. Suspected ringleader Mohamed Tahir and his co-accused have yet to appear in court or comment on the allegations. Their photos were released by police yesterday and posted to the force's Facebook page. The alleged traffickers are accused of transporting more than 40,000 Ethiopians to Saudi Arabia through Djibouti as well as Yemen. In Ukraine, Volodymyr Zelensky has fired Ukraine's commander-in-chief, Oleksandr Syrsky, and offered a prominent position to the defense minister he sacked last week in a move that sparked nationwide protests. In a late-night TV address, Zelensky said he was appointing Mykhailo Drapaki, a popular and innovative general, as a new head of Ukraine's armed forces. He would oversee a reorganization of the army's command structures, according to the Ukrainian president. Zelensky said he was bringing Mykhailo Fedorov back into government after his removal as defense minister prompted thousands of people to demonstrate in Kiev and other Ukrainian cities in one of the biggest political crises since Russia's 2022 invasion. In the United States, the U.S. Defense Secretary Pete Hegseth and Chairman of the Joint Chiefs of Staff, General Dan Kane, testified before a key Senate panel for the first time since the U.S.-Iran conflict re-escalated this month. They were seeking tens of billions of additional dollars to fund the war. On the funding, the Secretary General told the Senate Appropriate Committee that the war had cost the United States $37.5 billion so far, but the bill is likely much higher, according to experts. Some of the cost accounts for expenses such as meals for troops through the end of the fiscal year, he said. He testified that a U.S. military effort to guide ships through the Strait of Hormuz continued covertly after it was announced in May, and that it had helped guide up to 500 million barrels of oil through the strategic waterway, with the U.S. retaining control despite Iranian attacks. The Secretary General saying that China and Russia are at different levels, enabling some of Iran's activity, saying there are many ways that we deter that, and the depth and extent of it ought to remain classified. When questioned about the U.S. military's ability to strike the suspected Iranian nuclear facility beneath Pickaxe Mountain, the Secretary General demurred said that a lot of our capabilities are classified. U.S. President Donald Trump saying today that the U.S. will be hitting the target pretty soon. And we finish off with news. Let me reiterate what the new Minister of Social Development, Dina Bule, said during a press conference yesterday, promising to make queues at the South African Social Security Agency shorter, as well as to save the government 1.5 billion rand by stopping payments to ineligible beneficiaries. The money saved can be directed to fund other government projects and priorities, she said. The financial year, SASSA aims to review 350,000 beneficiaries.
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1: It's a 5:15 on Monday. The MEC for Transport in Gauteng, that's MEC Kiribone Diale Tlabela, briefing the media, reaffirming government's commitment to maintaining a constructive and transparent partnership with the taxi industry while strengthening governance within the operating license system. This follows concerns raised by the taxi industry in Gauteng regarding the department's stakeholder engagement program and the current operating license issuing model. Joining me on the line now is a spokesperson for the National Taxi Alliance in Gauteng, Theo Malele. Theo, a very good morning and welcome to the show.
19: Good morning to you and to your listeners, and thanks for having me.
1: The taxi sector saying that there's a breakdown of institutional engagement between government and organized taxi industry leadership. What do you attribute that to?
19: Well, we attribute this to the fact that the minister has failed to engage with the leadership of the taxi industry when a need was there for her to do so with the industry. The industry had actually also written a letter formally to try and secure a meeting date so that issues could be outlined, and she failed to respond, and she didn't even show the courtesy of receiving that letter either. So that's just one of the issues that actually pushed us to the brim.
1: Some of the issues that have caused much discontent in the sector have included operating licenses. And yesterday when I spoke to the spokesperson for the MEC, he acknowledged that there is a massive backlog that they are processing that dates back many, many years. I'd love your reflections on what the department is doing pertaining to those operating licenses. Santaco raising a concern around routes, an agreement around who's operating with routes, which is another issue of discontent. Your thoughts on those two topics?
19: The application of an operating license goes through a set of 26 hands before its finality. And the processing is also marred by delays. At times, there'll be system failures. When you try to come and make inquiries, you'd be told that the system is down. And another thorny issue around this processing is that there are no quality, management processing. What I mean by that is that once you have put in your application, alterations can be made on those applications without, even the most senior officials picking that up. That ends up, getting people operating on routes that they are not supposed to operate on. And that in itself, it's a cause for violence. So that has just been a problem. And another one is that when the MEC, or rather when you apply, let's say in Johannesburg, you are supposed to come and pick it up at that very same toll app. But what she's now brought about is that she would issue out the operating licenses on a date that she is easy with, and at a toll app in a different region. So instead of picking up, if you had applied in Johannesburg, you may have to travel to Ekurhuleni, or you may have to travel to Tshwane, or you may have to travel to Sidibeng. And that, to us, it's a problem, because not all of us would be able to drive to these places. Some operators would not perhaps maybe have vehicles. Some, could be relatively old or frail, to do that. So we're saying, why change when things are not broken? I mean, this system has been working when we were to collect where we had previously made applications, So that is a problem. And another issue is that there is no specific timeline for you to get your operating license. You can actually wait for as long as 5 years whilst your operating license application has been processed. And what do you do then? Which is why you get so many people operating without valid operating licenses. And even when you had made an application, you get a receipt that says you are not allowed to convey passengers, whilst your application is being processed. And that processing, as I have indicated, can take forever.
1: Do we have a handle on what percentage of vehicles, or even a quantum, a number of vehicles in Gauteng are operating without valid operating licenses at the moment? Just to get a sense of how big a problem and a challenge this is.
19: I cannot give you a number right away, but I can give you an indication that can actually sensitize you to what's appreciating that.
1: Yes, please.
19: Vehicles that are able to get lifting operating licenses would be vehicles that are manufactured after 2006. However, there are those that were manufactured at around 2008, which are Chinese model vehicles, which are forever in workshops or are in ISO on the roads. So you cannot pick up an operating license with that. So we need those cars to be scrapped, and we are struggling to get government to give us, scrapping permits. So that is the situation. So the rest of the others that are much older will obviously not have operating licenses. And even those that were manufactured after 2006, as I have indicated, some would not also have operating licenses.
1: Your chairperson, Paul Motsepe, calling for a meeting between the National Taxi Alliance and the MEC and wanting that meeting to take place within 7 days, failing which you will then embark on a strike. Have you heard from the MEC? Has a date been confirmed yet?
19: Well, all that I heard was on other fourth estate mediums that the MEC intends to meet with us on Thursday. So I probably would get some confirmation as the day progresses. But currently, I cannot confirm that.
1: All right. Theo, thank you very much. Theo Malele, the spokesperson for the Gauteng National Taxi Alliance, reflecting some of their grievances with the Gauteng Department of Transport following the briefing by the MEC, Diale Tlabelo, on Monday.
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18: It's a new day. It's early breakfast with Africa Milani.
1: 23 minutes now. It is past 5 o'clock. Joining me on the line is Lehlono Lutabela, forecaster with the South African Weather Services. Good morning to you.
20: Well, Africa, good morning. How are you?
1: I'm very well, thank you very much. How are you this morning?
20: I'm well, thanks for asking.
1: I alluded to it yesterday, Lehlono. Why are we not seeing or reading warnings from the weather service right now? What is it about winter weather that seems to be slightly calmer than what we see in summer, do you think?
20: Right, so we have different systems that obviously impact South Africa throughout the year, but winter is usually the calmer season for us, or calm season, because we have a high pressure system that dominates the area. So if you look at the Western Cape, you guys usually receive rainfall in winter, but because you've been having a high pressure system which is dominant, it pushes most of the weather systems that brings all the rain and all the conditions that result in rain and every other warning that would issue, especially if you have a cold front, you'd have damaging winds, rain and stuff. So with the weather system called the high pressure, it usually results in sinking air as well as much more of conditions that are better to be fine. So winter is actually our relaxed period because we don't usually have weather systems that result in convection and stuff, except for cutoff lows as well as cold fronts. So we have less and less of that over the central and the eastern parts. Most of the rain is expected in the Western Cape, but because of the seasonal forecast also suggesting below normal rain, we're expecting a beautiful winter.
1: And I suppose that explains why often when you're looking at long-term forecasting, like to next week, 7 days, you might be predicting, I don't know, 15 millimeters of rainfall, and then the closer we get to the day, it either diminishes in volume and sometimes even disappears.
20: Yeah, I mean, speaking of the rain, tomorrow there's a cold front that's expected to just slip south off the south coast in the Western Cape, as well as an upper air disturbance that may result in cold conditions into the central parts and possibly drop temperatures around the escarpments of the Eastern Cape and into Lesotho, which may result in some possible snow. But those are cold spells that we will talk about. I think if you remember when we talk about seasonal forecasts, we're expecting above normal temperatures for both minimum and maximum temperatures, but we would expect below normal rain, especially for the southwestern parts, because that's when significant rainfall is expected in winter. But with these systems that are happening now, especially a high pressure system, it seems to be more calm. It brings sinking air, which then increases temperatures, but it also blocks the weather systems that usually brings more of the rain over the southwestern interior.
1: Very interesting indeed. Sunrise will complete at 6:52 in Johannesburg today, and in Cape Town at 7:45. Are we going to have a pleasant day ahead?
20: A beautiful day it is, especially in Gauteng, where you can expect fine conditions with cool temperatures, slightly warm in the northern parts. Pretoria is expected to peak at a maximum of 24 degrees, a minimum of 7 this morning. In Johannesburg, 6 and 21. And if you're in Vereeniging, expect a maximum of 22 degrees with a minimum of 3 this morning. In the Western Cape, though, partly cloudy conditions are expected with morning fog patches along the west coast into the adjacent interior, which may reduce some visibility. It will be cold in places over the central parts and the western areas of the Western Cape. Otherwise, you can expect cool conditions. Cape Town's maximum is expected to peak at 17 degrees, a minimum of 10 this morning. Fredendal, 7 and 17 degrees. But if you're in Riversdale, expect a cool day with a maximum of 18 degrees and a minimum of 7. And in George, another maximum of 18 degrees and a minimum of 8 this morning. For tomorrow, they still remain in the Western Cape. Conditions seem to change a bit as we're expecting cloudy conditions along the west coast into the south coast, cold temperatures and a 30% chance of showers and rain still possible along the west coast into the south coast and the adjacent interior. Otherwise, you can expect partly cloudy conditions with cold temperatures into the afternoon for tomorrow. But if you'll be in Gauteng, you can expect just a fine day with cool temperatures into the afternoon, partly cloudy in places over the southern parts of the province. And that's all for today.
1: To tomorrow. Lehlonolo, thank you very much. Have yourself a wonderful Wednesday. We'll chat again tomorrow morning.
0: EWN Business.
1: At 28 minutes now, it is past 5 o'clock. Ray White, a very good morning to you. Stocks from artificial intelligence are lifting the markets, but the price of oil is still climbing.
21: That's right, Africa. Good morning. Well, let's start with those Asian markets. Stocks jumped at the start of trading in Asia, but settled back somewhat as investors took cues from a rebound in U.S. markets. Now, they've been largely shrugging off climbing oil prices as Houthi rebels threatened to open a front in the widening Middle East conflict. Nikkei up 1.75%. The Hang Seng, though, losing 0.44%. Looking at those U.S. markets, Wall Street's main indices closed higher as a steep rally in semiconductor shares and AI shares as well helped shift the focus away from the Middle East. Investors are also looking ahead to major tech earnings reports. The Dow up 0.74, the Nasdaq gaining 1.29. So the three main indices there making some gains. Back home, the oil share ended relatively flat yesterday, up 0.04% at 108,980 points. Now, Aspen, Kumba, Karoo, Naspers and Prosus losing some ground, although Karoo has had a very good week so far. Also gains then later on for South 32 for another day once again. Harmony, DRD, Sibanye, all the miners yesterday, all the resources coming out in positive territory. Iran's also looking stronger, Africa. Now 16.44, it's improved somewhat. That's to the greenback, 22.01. The pound, the euro, 18.76. Platinum, $1,667.19. Gold, $4,125.20. So the metals have also improved as well. But that Brent crude oil price is a problem at the moment, $92.13. That's where we find it right now. Ray White, EWN Business.
1: It does bring the time to 5:30 this Wednesday morning. We'll be speaking to General Alfred Moyo in 20 minutes. He's the National Campaign Coordinator for hashtag Pay the Grants to reflect on the briefing offered by the new Minister of Social Development, Dina Bule, where she promised to make queues at the SASSA offices shorter, as well as to save the taxpayer 1.5 billion rand by stopping payments to ineligible beneficiaries. We'll bring you that conversation in 20 minutes. Ahead of that, Sifiso Zulu, you've got the latest from EWN. Good morning.
22: Thanks, Africa. Good morning. The Matlanga Commission is mulling on a way forward following a decision by IDEC head Andrea Johnson not to testify on matters that could incriminate her. Johnson, who heads up the investigating directorate against corruption, invoked Section 35 of the Constitution yesterday, which guarantees the right against self-incrimination. Johnson says she cannot testify on allegations that she leaked a police docket to crime intelligence top cop Feroz Khan relating to an ongoing criminal matter against him. The defense is expected to continue cross-examining the state's first witness in the attempted murder trial of alleged crime boss Vusmuzi Katmatlala and his four co-accused. The High Court in Johannesburg yesterday heard evidence from Mzamotlele, a security guard who was on duty at the Centurion Golf Estate when an alleged shooting took place. Matlala, his wife, Matlala Musa Kekana, Tiago Floyd Mbuisela, and Tabiseng Zama face a total of 25 charges. And U.S. Defense Secretary Pete Hegseth says the Iran war has cost America $37.5 billion, that is, so far, up from a previous estimate of nearly $29 billion in mid-May. Hegseth told Congress yesterday that the funding request is urgent and necessary to pay for the Pentagon's costs for the Iran war through the end of September. But the Democrats have challenged Hegseth, saying that they still have not accounted about $75 billion that has been unspent. A fine day in store for Gauteng, Johannesburg, starting at 6 degrees, peaking at 21, Pretoria 7 and 24, Vereeniging 3 and 22. Cape Town is expected to be partly cloudy today, along with a moderate northerly breeze, a low of 11 and a high of 17.
0: And in the traffic, we've got some issues on the R80 East Mabopane Highway. This is in the city of Tshwane, approaching Eskom Patlele exit. And then traveling in Cape Town, we've got faulty traffic lights reported in Alsace River at Halt and Viking Way. Please be on the lookout there.
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1: 27 minutes now, it is 2:06 o'clock. Mawande Mateza, good morning to you. The FIFA president, Gianni Infantino, is coming under heavy criticism from his predecessor, Sepp Blatter, who probably should not be saying too much, as well as the La Liga president, Javier Tebas, the pair uniting in the belief that he should stand down. One of the main issues that Javier Tebas is sharing is that the World Cup in 2030 should not be expanded to 64 teams. I have to agree with Tebas. Like, if you have 64 teams competing in the World Cup, is it a World Cup, really? Good morning.
7: Good morning, Africa. That 64-team World Cup is going to have a lot of people up in arms and upset about it, because it stops being elite almost when it's 64. I think 48 is right about the limit that you can have for that World Cup. And also considering that the World Cup next time around will be hosted in 6 countries is absolutely ridiculous. And for Sepp Blatter to come up against you, I think it says quite a lot. And Sepp Blatter isn't wrong, in my opinion. There are quite a few points at this World Cup alone where Infantino's position should have been untenable. Whether he does end up facing any consequences, I'm very doubtful of that. And I do fully expect him to continue in his role unchallenged.
1: Because he's coming up for his fourth term, right, in March. And I know that the continent, Africa, is going to be supporting him, because for the first time we had 10 teams going to the World Cup. And obviously we're happy then with the 48. I am hoping that Patrice Motsepe is going to say to his friend, hey, Tommy, Mamelaman, that 64 is not going to work.
7: You have very high hopes, Africa. I do not see that coming, because that is the trade-off that, CAF had made. They get 10 positions, they support 10 positions in the World Cup, and they support Infantino in exchange. And Infantino has support from Africa and from Asia as well, which are some of the biggest confederations within FIFA. I just don't see it happening that somebody would challenge Infantino, because at the forefront is their interests, and then those are tied to Infantino's presidency. So, more of the same, I expect.
1: We won't even discuss the fact that Donald Trump seems to think that the U.S. will host the World Cup again in 2038. That's a conversation for another day. What do you have in your sporting report?
7: Thank you very much, Africa. Well, Soweto Giants, Kaizer Chiefs have been active in the transfer market. They've secured the services of Adolf Mtasingwa from Tanzanian Giants Azam FC for an undisclosed fee. He's the third new signing in the offseason after defender Thabomolo Isane and goalkeeper Ronaldo Lina had joined the Glamour Boys. Meanwhile, Amakhosi have also confirmed that goalkeeper Fiacre Ntwari will spend the upcoming season on loan at newly promoted PSL side Kruger United. In England, forward Morgan Rogers has officially joined Chelsea from Aston Villa for a fee understood to be £117 million, signing a seven-year deal to become the Blues' record signing. A deal was agreed on Saturday for the 23-year-old to move to Stamford Bridge. Rogers leaves Villa having scored 31 times in 125 appearances under Unai Emery. And the deal for Rogers is arguably the biggest the club has pulled off since signing Cole Palmer from Manchester City in 2023. And the organisers of the proposed 16-team Club World Cup in rugby are hoping that the tournament will still go ahead in June 2029. That is ahead of the British and Irish Lions three-test series in New Zealand. The proposed tournament will feature some of the biggest clubs from the biggest leagues in the world, including Super Rugby, the top 14 in France, the Premiership in England, as well as the URC. Mawande Mateza, Eyewitness News Sport.
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1: He's in studio to tell us what's coming up on his show. Good morning to you.
11: A very good morning to you, Africa. Just making sure that my headphones are in. Now, it is a Wednesday. We should ordinarily be giving you the Africa Report, stories from the continent or related to the rest of the continent that we think you ought to know about. And we had scheduled one such interview. And the person we're due to speak to is in North America at the moment. And by the time we go to air, it would be about 1 a.m. So we're going to...

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1: There'd be a definite reversal of the issues Anasfas has faced or had faced up till that point. Well, we are now on the third administrator since he left, and the problems remain. We're going to be speaking to the Deputy Higher Education Minister, who's coming into studio, Yusuf Kasim, who's going to be explaining to us what happens next. And then we'll tell you about another corporate that cares, and this time the Cape Town International Convention Center, their CEO, Toby Mutlabane, will be in studio with us this morning. And you don't have to be a genius, I suppose, to figure out what our shout-out question will be about this morning, Africa. How do you deal with somebody who is perennially evasive? They'll never give you a straight answer. They'll take you to Timbuktu and Perth and Paris, when all you want to get to is Rosebank. How do you deal with somebody who obfuscates and just doesn't give straight answers?
2: I leave them well alone. I'm very well aware that we don't have as much time in this life as we think we do, and that it's all going a little bit too fast. And so if you are going to be taking forever to get to an answer, I literally go, you know what? I'm done. When you're ready to give me a straight answer, you can get in touch and I move on to the next person. That's generally how I deal with such people in my life.
1: Like I said, it doesn't take a genius to figure out what we might be alluding to. But if you still can't quite crack it, we'll explain after six.
2: Indeed. Have a good show, Bongani Bingwa, on 702 Breakfast this morning.
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2: He joins me in studio now to tell us what's coming up on his show. Good morning.
5: I'm a little bit conflicted this morning. I believe in the overwhelming power of redemption, forgiveness, even grace. But should there be that forgiveness, that grace afforded when it comes to unethical behavior, especially in the public sector? We can't ignore the private sector, but particularly when it comes to the public purse. You are the steward, you are the custodian of the public purse in which all of us who live in South Africa contribute to. Dina Pule, the new social development minister, saying that she believes that South Africans will forgive her, and that she's gone through a process. The ANC and Fikile Mbalula says Dina Pule has gone through a very humbling ethical counseling process and sees little wrong with her now being appointed. She is now the Minister of Social Development. But remember, 2013, she was censured by Parliament, fired by Jacob Zuma, because she did not disclose that her romantic partner had received contracts from the state, allegedly. And I asked the question, should be the ability...
2: Did she not go further and deny that she was in a romantic entanglement
5: right
2: with the said gentleman?
5: And so I want to, generally I'm hardwired to see the best in people even at their worst. But should that forgiveness, is there a way in which someone in the public sector can redeem themselves after they've been found to be unethical? Your thoughts?
2: Look, I am choosing to judge her on what she's doing, right? The media briefing yesterday I thought was important because ultimately we need to know about how to shorten those queues. We often get calls and experiences from listeners who spend days outside SASSA offices, and we need to address that. And if she can save 1.5 billion rand by stopping payments to ineligible beneficiaries, then for me, I will give her a chance. But it's going to be the work that she does now going forward that will determine whether you can forgive someone, but we'll certainly never forget what she did. And I think she knows that, and therefore I hope she's expecting that she will be scrutinized even more acutely now, given her past performance.
5: Okay, that's my opening question this morning, but other conversations that we'll be

0: I think. Get your dogs on leashes, says the Overstrand municipality. The seaside town of Imanas saying they're having an issue with scufflers. I love that word, scufflers. It's someone who habitually breaks even the smallest of regulation or law. And just a reminder, and I want to know, what was that inciting incident that the municipal manager of the Overstrand municipality says, you got to get your dogs on leashes. I will be speaking to a colleague of ours, Nolo, as you know. She had an incident last week where she was attacked by her dog. She, as well as police, are now trying to find that owner of the dog. I will speak to dogs off leashes and dangerous dogs off leashes at about 7:25 this morning. But I ask at 7 o'clock, the true cost of representing South Africa at the highest level. 31 million rand spent on South Africa's presence. Not Bafana Bafana, but the South African government, the state, Department of Sports, Arts and Culture, at the World Cup, 31 million rand. But Untatile Zulu is a South African hockey player. She is hoping to represent South Africa at the Women's World Cup. When? In 3 weeks' time. She still needs another 60,000 rand. Because why? Women's hockey in South Africa is not a professional sport. And so she went online. She asked quite directly, how can you justify spending 31 million rand on... Some would call it a jaunt. Gaita McKenzie would call it South Africa's promotion on a World Cup when South African hockey players have to find their own way to represent the country. That conversation at 7 o'clock. Also, it's Corporate Who Cares, Cape Town edition. After 8:30, I'm going to be speaking to the CEO of the Cape Town International Convention Centre.
1: Looking forward to that. Thank you very much. Lester Kivett on your dial in 15 minutes.
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1: Mohammed has just called in, and Rowan is going to find out where in Cape Town, wanting to pick up on one of the news stories that the city of Cape Town is spending 6 billion rand on electricity grid upgrades. Mohammed, you are in Athlone. Good morning to you.
3: Good morning, sir, man. Listen to me, man. Thank you for taking my call, first of all. It's a nice early morning here, sitting in my car and listening to you. Listen to me now. The electricity grid is not a local government's job to upgrade it. It's a national thing. It belongs to Eskom or whatever. Why is the city of Cape Town spending 6 billion upgrading a grid that it's got nothing to do with the city of Cape Town? While our street lights here by me over the road here for nearly 6 months is not working, or you put in the request, it's not being fixed up. The old in five, the lights is not working, you know. So I don't know why don't they use that same money for so upliftment of getting houses and social and welfare tenancy. The 6 billion rand can be used constructively here on local in city of Cape Town. Why do they want to repair a grid that's national government's job?
1: So the city of Cape Town and all municipalities across the country are responsible for the municipal electricity distribution grid. Remember, they buy bulk electricity from Eskom, and once they receive that electricity from Eskom, they need to then distribute it to you in Athlone, to me in the CBD. Do you get city? City electricity, hey, not Eskom, to Condi in Durbanville and such, right? The city is responsible for that distribution grid. So that's the one aspect of the answer. The other, Mohammed, more importantly, certainly in the Western Cape, the city and the municipalities are wanting to rely less and less and less on Eskom, primarily because of load shedding, which I know is a thing of the past now, but they just want to be able to have some level of independence from Eskom. And in order for them to do so, they need to be able to generate their own electricity and be able to distribute it themselves.
3: I agree with you, Risha, but we could have been less dependent on the national grid and the government or Eskom on electricity. This city of Cape Town closed two power stations, Paardon Island and Athlone here. They could have still been generating electricity for us. And this is just a whole thing. I don't think Zintia Limpik knows what she's doing here, because she hasn't. She's been claiming that she had a degree of Africa, but she never had a degree. I don't think they want to generate their own electricity when we were doing it already 15 years ago, and they closed two power stations right in the heart of Cape Town.
1: Because the lifespan of Sydney, I know about the Athlone because I was there. I was one of those people lucky enough to be broadcasting on the field adjacent to the Athlone power station as it was being demolitioned. It had been decommissioned because it had not only managed its own lifespan, it has been extended actually. And 1993 was the last time that we were able to generate any electricity from it. 1993, so pre-COVID, and it was only in 2010 that it was decided that it would be decommissioned.
3: Is that the only reason? Because Helen Zille declared that she wants to build a shopping center there at one stage. You
1: know? No. Remember the towers were built in 1962, right? With six turbines and a normal capacity of about 180 megawatts. And you're right, it was operated by the city of Cape Town. Between 85 and 94, the station was held on standby. It resumed generating in 1995 with a reduced capacity of 120. And between 95 and 2003, it was used to generate power during peak demand periods or power failures of the national grid. 1962 to 2003 is a long time for a power station.
3: And the one in Pardon Island?
1: I don't have any details.
3: That was a big one.
1: I don't have any details on that one, Mohammed.
3: Do you know, from that bricks that was laying around there, I rebuilt a house in Woodstock, by the way, thanks to the city of Cape Town. The bricks were laying around there. I went to go collect it in 1996 and 2000 and something. And thank you, Dangas. You know, there's something not right there. I need to spend 6 billion rand. Suddenly, and then they say there's no budget for this and that for housing.
1: It's not sudden, Mohammed. The city of Cape Town has been indicating for a better part of the last 5-8 years that they want to rely less and less on Eskom, and in order for them to do so, they need to generate their own electricity and therefore be able to distribute it as well. But thank you very much for your call, Mohammed in Athlone.
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1: 10 minutes night is to 6 o'clock. Time to celebrate an American singer, producer, songwriter born on this day in 1961. He was born in New York City in the United States. He was an early figure in what was called the New Jack Swing Musical Movement. He's known for his collection of hits. And literally, I don't even have to play one song, actually. If you know I Want Her, Make It Last Forever, I'll Give All My Love to You, Make You... Actually, can I read that title? Probably not. Hey, Get Up On It, Nobody, and of course, this one. You will know who this person is.

0: Released in June of 1996, it was the first song released from the self-titled fifth album by this American singer, producer, songwriter, was born on this day in 1961. What is the name of this gentleman who gave us Twisted in 1996? If you know and you'd like to earn yourself those bragging rights, give me a call now on 021-446-0567, 011-883-0702, and all the bragging rights will be yours this Wednesday.
1: EWN Traffic.
0: It's a wonderful way to welcome you back to where you belong, Amo. Good morning to you.
2: Very good morning, Africa. Thank you so much.
0: Were you sing along? Did you? I know you prefer rap to R&B, but surely the song was such a hit in your homestead that you have no choice but just to move to it.
2: Yeah, and sing along. Even Tabela was also singing along. And I thought to myself, gee, man, as you mentioned that the song was released in 1996, it's 30 years old, the song, and it still hits.
0: Yep.
2: So you have to give it to the 90s.
0: And by the way, this gentleman, it's his birthday today. He was born in 1961. He's performing at the Barclays Center in Brooklyn later on today. So he's performing. He's got dates for the next coming weeks and months, going out there performing still. Absolutely amazing. If you know who he is and you'd like to get your bragging rights for today, all you have to do is give me a call. Khomoto was doing a wonderful job standing in for you. And one of the things she does, it says, hello, Joburg. Hello, Cape Town. And then people from Pretoria felt a little bit excluded. So if you are going to be greeting any of the listeners by the city, please include Pretoria as well. That's all I'm going to say. Whether you choose to do it or not, it's up to you.
2: Oh, well, hello, Joburg. Hello, Cape Town. Hello, Pretoria. Well, let's take a look at what's happening. Firstly, in the city of Tshwane, Pretoria, we've got delays along the R80 East. This is just as you approach the Eskom Pashele exit. That's due to faulty traffic lights there, as well as peak time pressure. Then if you're traveling in Joburg, we've got some issues along the N12 for West. This is just as you come out of Rondebult Road. That's due to a car stuck on the road. And then if you're traveling in Cape Town, traffic lights are out of order. NLC River at Halt and Viking Way, as well as in Milnerton, Marine Drive and Dolphin Beach Road. Please be on the lookout there and drive with care. We'll have more updates right at the top of the hour. Stay tuned.
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0: Debucho, you were the first person to call in from Dobsonville. What is the name of the American singer, producer, songwriter born on this day in 1961 who gave us Twisted in 1996? Good morning.
1: Morning, morning, Africa. Their name is Keith Sweat.
0: It is indeed Keith Sweat. Have you ever seen him performing live?
1: No, I haven't. Unfortunately.
0: I'm trying to remember. He has toured South Africa, right? He's come to South Africa before. For me, like, he has 13 solo albums, which is absolutely amazing, but it's a work that he does with the supergroup LSG, Gerald Levert and Keith Sweat and Johnny Gill, the LSG. Those two albums that they produced together was absolutely amazing. Absolutely amazing, in my opinion.
1: It was in Silk as well.
0: Oh, of course, yes. He discovered Silk and Cut Close as well. Now, he's a man who's contributed extensively to our 90s and early noughties R&B, right?
1: Yeah, he did. I call him my first husband. So my husband will understand. So he's my first husband. Everyone knows.
0: And your current husband knows this, right?
1: Yeah, even gave up.
0: I like that. Debucho, well done. You've earned yourself the bragging rights. Thanks to your first husband, Keith Sweat, who was born on this day in 1961 in New York City in the United States.
2: Your winner, 702 and K-Talk. This is Early Breakfast.
0: Unfortunately, we're not able to raise our final guest of the morning, General Alfred Moyo. He's the National Campaign Coordinator for hashtag Pay the Grants. He was going to be reflecting on the media briefing offered by the new Social Development Minister, Dina Pule, yesterday, who promised to make queues at the SASSA offices shorter, as well as to save the government 1.5 billion rand by stopping payments to ineligible beneficiaries, saying that the money saved can be redirected to fund other government projects and priorities. This financial year, SASSA aiming to review 350,000 beneficiaries, which is up from 240,000 last year. The National Treasury last year introducing stricter conditions for SASSA's budget to ensure that grants only go to those beneficiaries who are eligible. The minister acknowledging that the review program had caused panic among beneficiaries, but the Social Assistance Act requires SASSA to regularly review grants to confirm that beneficiaries remain eligible, as she had offered, saying that recipients must report any material changes to their financial, medical, or marital circumstances to SASSA. The CEO of SASSA, Themba Motlo, said beneficiaries had disclosed income is verified, saying rather that the beneficiaries' disclosed income is verified against banks, the South African Revenue Services, as well as credit bureaus, saying that in my few days in office, I have received complaints about people standing in long queues at most of our offices and had to step in urgently to understand the cause and to seek immediate intervention to bring back dignity and respect, said the minister. More than 1,000 contract workers are being recruited across the country, apparently, to provide additional frontline support to assist with beneficiary inquiries, to process applications, as well as reviews, and to reduce waiting times at service points. As indicated, unfortunately, we were not able to have General Alfred Moyo join us today to reflect on those statements made by the minister yesterday. That's it from us, though, this Wednesday morning. We'll be back again tomorrow. The Deputy Higher Education Minister Yusuf Kasim will be joining Bongani Bingwa on 702 today to talk about the second semester. It's underway. Thousands of students are still battling NSFAS funding delays, though, and unpaid allowances and uncertainty over the their studies. That's what's coming up on 702 Breakfast with Bongani Bingwa. And then Lester Kivett on Good Morning Cape Town and Cape Talk will be speaking to SA hockey player on Ntatile Zulu, who was left disappointed in seeing the sports minister Gayton McKenzie spending 31 million rand on a trip to the Football World Cup, while she and the rest of her women's hockey squad are having to raise their own funds ahead of the Women's World Cup that is taking place in the Netherlands and Belgium in 3 weeks' time. Have a wonderful Wednesday. We'll be back again tomorrow. It's 6 o'clock.
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3: Andrea Johnson is expected back at the Madlanga Commission after choosing not to incriminate herself. And Cat Matlala's attempted murder trial continues following some astonishing testimony. Good morning, I'm Sfiso Zulu. The Madlanga Commission is mulling on a way forward following a decision by IDEC head Andrea Johnson not to testify on matters that could incriminate her. Johnson, who heads up the investigating directorate against corruption, invoked Section 35 of the Constitution yesterday, which guarantees the right against self-incrimination. Johnson says she cannot testify on allegations that she leaked a police docket to crime intelligence top cop Feroz Khan relating to an ongoing investigation against him. Tabiso Goba reports.
4: In July 2018, a female crime intelligence officer opened an assault and intimidation case against Feroz Khan. Her docket included a detailed version of events and medical records outlining her injuries. However, before police could get a statement from Khan, he was already aware of the content of the dockets. Witness O, a crime intelligence officer, previously testified at the Madlanga Commission that it was Andrea Johnson who leaked the dockets to Khan. At the time, Johnson was a senior prosecutor at the NPA. Johnson says the matter of the leak is now before the NPA, awaiting a decision on whether she will be criminally charged.
5: Various consequences emerge. One of those consequences of that, of the need for me to have my rights protected. Thus, when I testify on those matters, should I be called upon to, I will exercise my right not to incriminate myself.
4: Johnson's testimony continues today. Tabiso Goba, Eyewitness News.
3: Lawyers for a JMPD officer accused of stealing gemstones worth nearly 15 million rand say they have no knowledge of their client's earlier admission to the crime. The cop told the Madlanga Commission last month that she was involved in the theft of the precious stones in 2023. She said the robbery was meant to look like a police operation led by suspended Ekurhuleni suspended senior officer Julius Mkhwanazi. Witness K and Mkhwanazi were arrested on Friday in connection with the robbery. They were released on 5,000 rand bail each in the Johannesburg Magistrates Court yesterday. Alfara Mushwana was there.
6: When Witness K was questioned by Commissioner Sandile Khumalo at the Madlanga Commission, she admitted that the plan from the get-go was to steal the precious stones.
7: So all you care about was to rob somebody and sell the stones to Mr. Simon and get the cash. That's all you are interested in.
8: It's true, Commissioner.
6: But her lawyer, Oscar Tubakare, now says he knows nothing about his client confessing to stealing and selling the stones.
9: So at this juncture, I can safely say my client is innocent. I am not privy to the statement or rather the affidavit submitted at Madlanga Commission of Inquiry.
6: Witness K and Mkhwanazi will return to court on the 25th of August alongside two EMPD officers who are allegedly involved in the robbery. Alfa Ramshwana, Eyewitness News, Johannesburg.
3: The defense is expected to continue cross-examining the state's first witness in the attempted murder trial of alleged crime boss Vusmuzi Cat Matlala and his four co-accused. The High Court in Johannesburg yesterday heard evidence from Zamo Cele, a security guard who was on duty at the Centurion Golf Estate when an alleged shooting happened. Matlala, his wife Tsakani, Musa Kekana, Tiego Mabusela and Tabiseng Zama all face a total of 25 charges. The defense complained about the witness's testimony yesterday. Dimakaso Lishuru was in court.
10: I'm a poisa. I figure a collector, I'm a cartridge. So what I got to do for me, or I do for the money, I'll do well for the women in
11: there. Whether they were picking my cartridges or whoever cartridges, I don't know. That's not my business.
12: Counsel for accused number 5, Advocate Timothy Chawuke, interjected.
13: These are not comments that we can expect to be used in a courtroom. It must be one to respect learned colleagues.
12: Counsel for Accused 3 and 4, Advocate Annelien van der Heerwe, also complained.
14: Your Lordship would have noticed the manner in which this witness keeps on answering questions. He does not like to be confronted with evidence, and the record will speak for itself.
12: Judge Kasim Musa paused proceedings to determine the nature of the complaint.
15: Can you just tell me the charge that he's been complaining about, that I can censure
12: Judge Musa ultimately ruled the words themselves were not derogatory and related to the alleged demeanor of the witness. Dimakatso Leshoro, Eyewitness News.
3: And U.S. Defense Secretary Pete Hegseth says America's war against Iran has cost the U.S. $37.5 billion since late February. Hegseth testified during a Senate Appropriations Committee hearing where he defended a request for $67 billion in supplementary funding for the Pentagon. Hegseth told Congress that the funding request is urgent and necessary to pay the Pentagon's costs for the Iran war through the end of September. But Democrats challenged that assessment, saying Hegseth still has $75 billion available in unspent funding, but he said that the unspent money was allocated for President Donald Trump's other priorities, like the Golden Dome for America.
8: Not fully funding this department, the Department of War, and we know what that means, that means $1.5 trillion, given the world that we live in and the disaster of what the Biden administration budgets gave us. Not funding this department at $1.5 trillion, I believe, is the greatest threat that our nation faces.
3: Gold is trading at $4,131.04 an ounce. The rand is at 16.45 to the dollar, 22.2 to the pound, 18.77 to the euro. Brent crude oil is at $92.01 a barrel.
16: And in the traffic, we've got delays along the Marakwan North. That's between Boysons Road and Carr Street. There's also queuing traffic reported along the November 1 North. This is between Malibongwe Drive and Winnie Mandela Drive.
17: And in your sport, Banyana Banyana arrive in Morocco for WAFCON 2026 with their opening match on Monday night. Orlando Pirates suffer a first defeat in their preseason tour, going down 3-2 to Al Ittihad. And Chelsea completes a record signing of Morgan Rogers from Aston Villa.
3: A fine day in store for Gauteng. Johannesburg starting at 6 degrees, peaking at 21. Pretoria 7 and 24. Vereeniging 3 and 22. The top story in EWN this hour. The Matlanga Commission is mulling on a way forward following a decision by IDEC head Andre Johnson not to testify on matters that could incriminate her.
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3: 8 minutes after 6 o'clock, welcome to the program on this Wednesday, the 22nd of July, the year of our Lord, 2026. My name indeed is Bongani Bengwa. So much on the go in the news cycle right now. My goodness. The Madlanga Commission of Inquiry, what's the way forward? Advocate Andrea Johnson, the head of IDAC, has invoked her right not to incriminate herself. She's denied political interference. So what does that mean? How does she deny political interference if she can't explain her role in it? Or if, more accurately, she won't explain her role in it? She says she can't testify on the specific charge related to top cop Feroz Khan and whether or not she gave him a docket about an ongoing investigation in which he was the central accused. But she answered those questions before the ad hoc committee, did she not? Yesterday, we told you about the Legal Practice Council and how it may have to reinstate Malisa Latifo. Remember, he was struck off the roll in 2022, I think it was. He's been cleared of 6 charges by the Pretoria Magistrates Court. So does that then mean an automatic reinstatement? The LPC says not so fast, because some of the reasons they wanted him to be struck off had nothing to do with the 6 of which he was cleared. But even if they did, there'd be a process to follow. And our big interview this morning, is it time to disband and dismantle NSFAS?
1: This is Breakfast with Bongani Bengwa
2: on 702.
1: Let's walk the talk.
3: 2018, I think it was, NSFAS had just been given yet another administrator. We spoke to him here on 702 Breakfast. This was a guy who was well qualified. He had a background at the Revenue Service. If he couldn't fix it, well, quite frankly, no one could. But here we are all these years later. I think we're on a third successor now, rinse and repeat. And every year it seems we face the same problem as thousands of NSFAS-funded students await their allowances. There's been some talk around disbanding this behemoth entirely and funding the institutions and the students directly. That itself isn't without risks. We'll speak to the Deputy Higher Education Minister, Yusuf Kassim, who has agreed to come into the studio to talk to us about what the way forward might be for NSFAS.
1: You're with Bongani Bengwa.
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3: 11 minutes after 6 o'clock. I want to know from you this morning, how do you deal with an evasive person? Clearly somebody who doesn't like to take accountability. And instead of a direct answer when you raise an issue, they're evasive. They twist and they turn and they squirm and they're up and they're down and they turn all around. But instead of giving you a direct answer, they'll take you to Paris and Paris. They'll take you to Perth, right? And Pittsburgh, when really all you want to do is get to Rosebank down the road. How do you deal with that person in relationships? How do you deal with that person in your place of work? Especially if they're a subordinate. Because sometimes when you raise an issue, what do you really want? You want one of 3 things. You want A, an acknowledgement that something that happened ought not to have happened. And that's, of course, one of the first ways in which you make sure it doesn't happen again, right? Some acknowledgement. Oh, I see it. Ah, got it. Hopefully a way to fix it, if it can be fixed. So not only an acknowledgement, maybe some way of repairing the damage that has been caused, if that is possible. But ultimately, as I say, the overarching thing is you don't want a repeat of the same mistake. That's what you are really gunning for. So it's not personal. It's not because I don't like what Ray White is wearing. I don't like that color of shirt. It just doesn't bring out the color on his face. That's not what it is. It's not because I don't like Amukhelang's earrings. And if you're not watching our YouTube stream, you would know then I'm hinting at the return of the great Amukhelang Ramila. Good morning.
4: Very good morning. Thank you so much.
3: Hope you enjoyed your leave.
4: I did. I did enjoy the rest. I'm happy to be back.
3: Leave is such a scam, hey? When you told us you'd be off for a few days, it seemed so long.
4: I was so excited.
3: But it was gone in a flash.
4: In a flash. Like I was just gone yesterday.
3: And now you're back. Like the rest of us. Ray, how do you deal with an invasive person? You're a manager.
0: Yeah.
3: You've got somebody, one of your subordinates, one of the people you are responsible for, and they just won't ever get to the point when they are faced with a direct question.
0: I just imagine it's the 7:15 interview on 7:02 breakfast, and I just annihilate them. I get right to the point. That's how I do it.
3: Amo?
4: You would have to deal with that as a producer here, particularly if you're working with a group of people like reporters or, spokespeople and what have you. And if you want to get a certain interview, they would take you from pillar to post. Instead of saying the person is not available, done, right? And you just keep on asking, is this possible? No, it's not possible because of this and that. So I just go back to the same question I've asked you.
3: You keep repeating the same question. I'll give you another chance to answer the question. You don't have to be a genius to figure out what we might be talking about. I want to bring you up to speed with what happened at the Madlanga Commission of Inquiry yesterday. IDEC head advocate Andrea Johnson testifying about investigator assignments and how it all works. You'll remember, of course, we heard from the investigator, Brian Padiachi, that he went ahead and charged people without looking at the original affidavit upon which the complaints were based. And so Andrea Johnson, as the head of IDEC, is being asked, well, first of all, who appoints investigators? How does it all work? Surely before they go and charge people, you would be concerned to hear that this guy never even read the original affidavit upon which the charges would be formulated. How was it all supposed to work? Have a listen.
5: Advocate Johnson, from a different angle, I understood from Colonel Padiachi that it is you who designates an investigator to handle a particular case. Is that correct?
6: That is correct.
5: So the starting point is the Section 27 affidavit, the referral. At that stage, the investigator does not have anything else because the investigation has not commenced. So when you designate him to start the investigation, what then do you give him?
6: Sure, when at the time the designation happens, the team would have gone through the Section 27 document and they would have come up with an application setting out what they see as suspected offenses, who might be implicated, and what kind of investigation, if they are able to at that stage identify, must be conducted. It's an application and sets out a summary of the facts as well that would then support the application. They, in turn, as part of the designation, they put down the names of the persons who will form part of that team to conduct the investigation and the prosecution. That is the designation I signed, together with the Section 28 authorization. So what they then have is an authorization setting out offenses and allegations, persons to be investigated, perhaps resources required, a summary of facts, and this is what they need to go and do. They then take that and they are able to then sit amongst themselves and operationalize this document in terms of what is the work that needs to be done.
3: Simple question. You've appointed an investigator. Amo is accused of something. You've appointed Ray White to go and investigate this thing of which Amo is accused, right? Clement made this accusation.
0: Yeah.
3: Surely then, Ray, as the investigator, the first thing you do is, what did Clement say?
0: That would be the first step.
3: How does it work?
0: Exactly.
3: She gave that explanation.
0: Yeah.
3: Did you make sense of any of it? And in true Amo fashion, they kept insisting. No, sweetie, just explain it, man. Make it make sense.
5: Then let me ask you this. From that stage, when you accept the application or you approve it, until the 25th of June in 2025, when you write to the DPP saying you want people to be charged, at no stage during that process do you satisfy yourself that your investigator has seen the Section 27 referral. So you now as head of IDEC, at no stage do you satisfy yourself that the person on whose affidavit you are relying to bring these charges, on whose affidavit you are relying to ask for a warrant of arrest, you now as Advocate Johnson, at no stage do you satisfy yourself that he has seen the Section 27 referral.
6: I do not ask that question because it is given to the team. And I work, and Commissioner Khumalo might say to me, but incorrectly so, I work on the assumption that once all documents, approvals and authorities are given to the team accesses it all. They share it because they have to sit, they have to do the planning, they have to work out what needs to be done. So short of someone raising a complaint or escalating to my office that in this team, I am not getting access to documents, I will not be aware that these documents that are given are not shared.
3: Make it make sense. And when she's pressed further, she then says, ooh, I don't want to incriminate myself. So what must the Madlanga Commission of Inquiry do now? Have you dealt with somebody like that in your workplace, in your relationship, in your friendship circle, in your family? They just won't give a straight answer.
2: Let's walk the talk.
1: 702.
3: 18 after 6, Ray, you've got a question of your own?
0: Yes. Where would you like to live in South Africa? If you could buy any dream home, if you had unlimited cash, choice of area, in South Africa, where?
3: Sort of Hangwani Mulawuti money type money,
0: yeah,
3: right?
0: Yeah, that kind of
3: Firstly,
0: thing.
3: I wouldn't buy two houses in Sandhurst, right? Because that makes no sense to me.
0: At all.
3: Ooh, I don't know. A house in Fresne or somewhere like that in Cape Town, right? Maybe an apartment at the Michelangelo or something like that.
0: Why
3: something
0: an
3: down in Umhlanga.
0: Yeah.
3: You know, sort of move
7: How
3: about.
7: How many houses are these?
3: He said unlimited money.
0: Unlimited cash. Okay. Hangwani cash.
7: Okay.
3: But I wouldn't buy them in the same suburb as Hangwani did.
7: Okay.
3: But I'm thinking Atlantic seaboard vibes.
7: Yeah.
0: Would you do like the Bantry Bay thing? Would you do that?
3: Oh.
0: I mean, He's crying.
3: this is like what type of caviar would you choose?
1: 702.
2: Weather.
3: 20 after 6, this weather report brought to you by Subaru. From school runs in the rain to roads less traveled, Subaru keeps your journey moving, whatever the weather. A fine day in store for Gauteng. Temperatures in Joburg still maxing at 21. They have done so for the last 3 days, I think. Vereeniging slightly higher today at 22. Pretoria, 24. Bombela maxes at 26. Polokwane, 23. That's the same high for Mahikeng. That's 23, that is. Durban, 25. Gqeberha, 19. East London, 22. Cape Town, partly cloudy, maxing at 17.
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3: 21 after 6, let's have a first look at the roads. And of course, a welcome return. Welcome back.
4: Thank you once more.
3: Amoramila.
4: Thank you. Well, we've got delays in the Eldorado Park. This is on the N12 East. A car stuck on the road. It's on the shoulder of the left lane. This is between Klipspruit Valley Road and the Golden Highway. As a result, we do have delays there. There's also queuing traffic in Devland along the Golden Highway between Union Avenue and East Street. While heading towards the Joburg CBD, expect about a 20-minute hold-up already on the Mark 1 North between Boysons Road and Carr Street. This will delay you for about 40 minutes to reach the Joburg CBD. While traveling on the N3 North, queuing traffic between the Yelands Interchange and Van Buren Road. We'll have more updates coming up. Stay tuned.
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6: 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And I'm so glad that you actually brought up this question, because people that actually end up on Madlanga Commission, they just go around the bush. They irritate the out of me. And, you know, I've noticed that people that basically say that, they are lying. And, you know, for them to cover up their lies, they have to go around the bush. Oh, I get irritated. Thank you, guys. Great show.
3: Thank you for that voice note. Keep them coming. How do you deal with evasive people? They never give you a straight answer. They'll take you to Timbuktu and China. And you just want to get to Rosebank.
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4: 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Let's walk the talk.
3: Have you ever thought about owning an exotic or at least an unusual pet? I remember when my daughter was younger, I saw a guinea pig at a pet shop being sold. Listen to this. A London bus driver made an unusual discovery over the weekend after finding a frightened, what would they call them? Marmoset, right? Marmoset. This is a small monkey, often kept as an exotic pet, and it was hidden inside a laundry bag in the bus. The monkey has now been nicknamed Oyster after London's travel card was found inside a small cage, dehydrated and stressed. Apparently, after being abandoned, it's raised concerns among animal welfare groups that more monkeys could be dumped. So England has new laws requiring primate owners to obtain licenses and to provide zoo-level care standards, effectively making it much harder to keep monkeys as pets. So the owner of this little creature just abandoned it because they couldn't comply with the new rules. Have you ever considered an exotic or at least an unusual pet? Amo, a snake for the kids?
7: No.
3: No?
7: Mm-mm. Not even a fish. No.
3: Not even a fish?
7: Not even a fish, no. A pet for me, it has to be a dog or a cat. That's all I am willing to have
3: mean
7: in the house.
3: Mean mummy, right?
8: Well, a friend of mine actually had a marmoset monkey, and it used to jump on our head, but it used to jump on my head and open fire. It went to the bathroom. So, on my head. So that
3: is, thought, is that does that explain the hair loss?
8: Yeah, I didn't ever grew back.
3: Listen, now there's a fight. The makers of Ozempic and Wegovy, Novo Nordisk, are suing their rival pharmaceutical company, Eli Lilly, accusing them of misleading consumers through advertising, suggesting that their weight loss drugs are more effective. So Ozempic, of course, is an injection mainly used to treat type 2 Diabetes, while Wegovy contains the same active ingredient at a higher dose and is specifically approved for weight loss management. Nova alleges that Eli Lilly unfairly compares its drugs, Mounjaro for diabetes and Zepbound for weight loss, against lower doses of Ozempic and Wegovy. Can we just get everybody on these things who needs them? That's what I think matters. Norway unveiling a new national memorial to honor 77 people killed in the country's deadliest peacetime terror attack almost 15 years after it happened. Adam Gilchrist will tell us more on that in The World View. And the city of Cleveland, Ohio, was founded on this day in 1796 by General Moses Cleveland, who actually had an additional A in his name, but they wanted that to be a newspaper headline. It was too big at the time for how they printed it, so they simply dropped the A because it was meant to be Cleve, like Cleve,
8: yeah,
3: with an E-A. They simply removed the A because it still made the same difference, I suppose, as they would say. Have you ever had your name misspelled or changed by mistake and somehow the new version became part of your life? We all think of Leta Mbuli, right? She is, in fact, Leta Mbulu. Somebody changed the I to a U to an I for some or other reason. It was only when she came back from exile that she said, actually, my name is Mbulu, not Mbuli. Isn't that interesting?
5: 702.
4: The newspapers.
3: Let's look at the papers. Sifiso Zulu. Business day. Board exodus deepens PIC crisis. The front page of the Sowetan. How Joe Ferrari cheated death. What have you got?
9: Well, I've got a story out of Somalia. The government there is concerned about security with WhatsApp over a new feature that would let users use username, because WhatsApp is planning on introducing this feature. So the communications minister says it could make it harder to track criminals, including Al-Shabaab militants who have used WhatsApp for extortion and propaganda. So the Somalia's economy.
3: Explain the feature. How does it work?
9: So you, instead of using your cell number, now you're going to use your username, so you won't have to use your 071.
3: So nobody knows what my number is.
9: Yes, exactly. But now Somalian government is saying this will make it hard to trace people who are going to use WhatsApp for nefarious reasons like Al-Shabaab, militants, and that sort
3: because
9: of thing.
3: Because I could just go around calling myself Sifiso Zulu,
9: exactly,
3: for example.
9: So we won't be able to trace you.
3: And do all sorts of things under that name.
9: Yeah.
3: Oh, okay.
4: EWN.
3: Ray White wants to know, if you could live anywhere in South Africa, where would you buy your dream home? If you had unlimited money and choice, what would you choose? And I said, it's rather like asking me what my favorite caviar would be, beluga or Ossa Treva.
8: You've been dreaming, haven't you?
3: One has buttery flavors, the other quite nutty.
8: My word.
3: This is a life I will never live, Ray, even if I win the lotto. What prompts the question?
10: Well, latest figures show that only 6% of residential property transactions were carried out by foreigners in this country over the past decade. But the figures released by Lightstone show that foreigners purchased nearly 40% of homes over 20 million rand over the same period. And why I'm saying this comes to the news that Forbes Global Properties plans to begin operating in Cape Town with a focus on Wineland States, Atlantic Board, Seaboard Properties, private game reserves, also luxury coastal properties. It'll be headed by property entrepreneur Keegan Stain. Now, the company has a referral network in over 35 countries, but Bongs, I'm afraid, in case you were wondering, it's by invitation only.
3: And I can't afford it, can I? Gosh, back to reality. The markets and the rand?
10: Yeah, Asian markets opened stronger due to strong sentiment over semiconductors. On Wall Street, the main indices all ending higher. Our rand, 16.44, looking better against the dollar. Pound, 22.01. Euro, 18.76. Platinum, $1,667.19. Gold now also stronger, $4,125.20. But Brent crude oil, a major problem, $92.22. More business news in an hour.
3: Trouble in the north. Sifiso Zulu, what you got?
9: Thanks, Bongani. Good morning. Two men, including a Gauteng police officer, have been killed during a violent altercation at a mine in Limpopo. Police say a shooting happened in Mahlokwane village yesterday, where the victims allegedly claimed to have a court order to stop mining operations there and said they held shares at the mine. Officers say the men first visited the mine last week Friday to meet the owner, but left after he failed to arrive. They then returned yesterday, and while they were waiting for the owner, they were confronted by a group of people who arrived in several vehicles. Limpopo police spokesperson Manisela Litwaba.
11: It is alleged that an altercation erupted when a group went to the mine claiming that they have a court order to stop the operations. While waiting, several vehicles arrived and a fight broke out. One man was killed at the scene, a second died in a local hospital. One of the deceased is a 40-year-old SAPS member from Gauteng.
9: SASSA has indicated that it is stepping up efforts to improve service delivery after widespread complaints over long queues at its offices. Government has announced plans to deploy more than 1,000 contract workers across the country to help process grant applications, beneficiary inquiries, and social grant reviews. The workers will assist with grant applications, beneficiary inquiries, and ongoing social grant reviews, while some offices will also extend operating hours. Social Development Minister Dina Bule says the appointments follow complaints about overcrowded offices and long queues.
12: This will include extending operating hours in SASSA offices to enable more clients to be served, to avoid them visiting SASSA offices, so we visit them.
9: A child rights group says repeated delays in the sentencing of convicted paedophile Ian Wares are denying justice to survivors in both South Africa and Scotland. Women and Men Against Child Abuse has raised concerns that the delays could also affect Wares' extradition to Scotland, where he's wanted to stand trial on child sexual abuse charges. Dozens accuse the 87-year-old of abusing them while he was a teacher at two schools in Scotland in the 1960s and 70s. In South Africa, Wares was found guilty of assaulting a former pupil at Rondebosch Boys' School in 1988. Ntutuzelo Nene has more.
13: Ian Wares' sentencing in the South African case is expected to resume next month after several postponements. The National Prosecuting Authority has previously said Wares must first serve any sentence imposed in South Africa before he can be extradited. Women and Men Against Child Abuse spokesperson Claudine Shields says the ongoing delays are an injustice to all of Wares' survivors.
14: With Mr. Wares' extradition case coming up in September, are these two cases going to clash? And what impact will that have on Scottish survivors as well as Mr. Wares' South African victim getting justice?
13: Ntutuzelo Nene, Eyewitness News.
9: And France's parliament has approved a bill banning social media access for children under 15, making the country the first European country to bar children from apps such as TikTok. President Emmanuel Macron has championed the ban as a flagship reform of his final term in office and pledged to enforce it by September. Macron says the Constitutional Council must now rule on it before the law takes effect. Enforcing the measure by September would also ensure that one provision of the bill, a ban on phones in high schools, takes effect at the beginning of the French school year. A fine day in store for Gauteng today. The temperatures are at lows of 3 and 7 degrees, peaking at highs between 21 and 24.
7: And in the traffic, we've got delays on the Eldorado Park along the N12 East. This is between Klipspruit Valley Road and the Golden Highway. There's also queuing traffic reported along the Maekwan North. Peak time delays there between Boysons Road and Carr Street.
9: The top story this hour, two men, including a Gauteng police officer, have been killed during a violent altercation at a mine in Limpopo.
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1: Cape Town. Joel from Kempton Park, have a splendid Wednesday morning.
2: So, Bongani, on the question from Ray, I would definitely, if I had unlimited money, I would provoke. I would deliberately, and I mean deliberately, move to Orania. I would honestly move to Orania on my first day, you know, like on my gown, I'll walk down the street to add more spice. I would call Kustas as my neighbor. I would definitely move to Orania.
3: Yeah, Bongani. If I could. Secluded place, somewhere in the rurals, next to the coast, about 50 k's or 60 k's away from a city, a metro. That's the dream, eh? Then you got a big piece of land, low levies, peace and quiet, ocean right there for calm. And then you just have the city right there about 40 minutes away.
4: You know those places with those white houses? I think places like Pater Noster, where all the homes are white and it all just looks shiny and bright. Ray White, of course, was telling us about South Africa's luxury residential property. And they're saying that 40% of homes sold in South Africa that are worth more than 20 million rand are being bought by foreigners. If you had that kind of cash, where might you want to live in South Africa?
5: EWN Sport.
4: Cindy, an unlimited budget? You could live anywhere you want to?
6: I would be so torn. I would be absolutely so torn. Because
4: you can have a few options. You don't have to choose one.
6: If part of me says, okay, unlimited budget, I'd want to live somewhere along the coast, right? Yeah. But the other part of me goes, I don't like how everything rusts at the coast. So I don't know, maybe a big open farm. I'd like a big, but I don't want to actually farm.
4: Yes.
6: I just want a big piece of open space.
4: Just
6: want
4: to live
6: space.
4: On one. Yes. Other people can do the farming.
6: No, there mustn't be anything that
4: must
6: I have
4: be no
6: to,
4: farming.
6: No, there must be nothing that I have to worry about. It must just be a big open space.
4: I remember Ellen and Oprah having a conversation, millionaire to millionaire. Oprah was saying, or billionaire to billionaire, is it? She was talking about how she wanted a pair of something. I can't remember what the item was. And she was working in her head whether, but then there were two that she really, really liked. And then she said at some point it occurred to her, oh, but wait, I can afford both. So she got them. Knysna certainly would be a place. Teeson Island, oh my goodness. I'm not sure about Orania, hey? Cindy?
6: No.
4: Banyana, if they had unlimited cash, might want to look at places in Morocco.
6: Imagine. Banyana arriving safely in Morocco ahead of the Women's AFCON that starts on Sunday. They're in Group B with Burkina Faso, Ivory Coast, and Monday night's opponents, Tanzania. Coach Desiree Ellis.
7: There's so many players out there raising their hands, so many players pushing, but we have to be happy with what we selected. We have got a good mix of youth and experience, and a lot of players that we have done well in the league. As a coach, that is what you want. Nothing is ever easy, and you have to make the difficult decisions.
6: Orlando Pirates suffered their first preseason defeat in Spain, losing to Saudi side Al Ittihad 3-2. Pirates goal scored in the 26th minute through Mbata, and then in the 92nd, a consolation from Batuma. Tonight, they play Las Palmas at 7. Chelsea's completed the signing of Morgan Rodgers from Aston Villa for £117 million. Rodgers is the most expensive British player now. Chelsea opens their season against Fulham on the 21st of August. Newcastle supporters are going to vote on a new crest for the club, tweaking the badge for the first time since 1988. Fans feel the current badge struggles to perform in a modern setting. It won't get a complete overhaul. Those eligible to vote on a new crest are season ticket holders, members, and anyone who bought tickets for two or more of the women's home matches last season. In international cricket, West Indies got a consolation 2-wicket win over New Zealand in the fifth ODI last night. Black Caps winning the series 3-2. Man of the match, Wendy's Hetmay with an unbeaten 69 to chase down 270 with two overs to spare. And at the Tour de France, Remco Evenepoel won stage 16. The individual time trial, coming in 28 seconds faster than Tadej Pogacar, who still has the yellow jersey. Evenepoel, who lies second overall, is still 4 minutes behind Pogacar. Cindy Paluta, Eyewitness News Sport.
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9: 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If you don't, you can ask them for 500 Rand. Let's talk about the N12 East. Why are there delays there?
13: In El Dorado Park, Bongani, it's due to a car stuck on the road. It's on the left shoulder of the route. It's causing delays, in fact, between Klipspruit Valley Road and the Golden Highway. Then, if you continue making your way towards Deep Kloof via the N1, do expect delays approaching the Golden Highway because there's an accident right after the N12 turnoff. While heading towards the Joburg CBD, we've got delays as well between Boysons Road and the Car Street. Peak time delays there in the city of Tshwane. Some issues being reported on the N1 South just as you approach Rigel Avenue. An accident there. It's causing heavy traffic volumes coming out of Linwood Road. I'll have more updates coming up.
10: 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Number 91. The lift looks suspicious, so I had to take the stairs all the way up. Fortunately, with the OUTsurance Pointsman on the roads, you no longer have to come up with creative excuses for being late. The OUTsurance Pointsmen have been easing traffic congestion so we all get to where we need to be quickly and safely for the past 20 years. With OUTsurance, you really always get something out. In partnership with 702, OUTsurance is a licensed insurer and FSP.
9: 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The 702 Jozi My Jozi Walk the Talk, hosted by the City of Johannesburg.
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9: Up next, some clarification from the Legal Practice Council. In the meantime, let's play the Wiz Quiz, shall we? Today's contestant is 13 years old. Busisiwe goes to Brackenhurst Primary School and wants to be a paediatrician. And I imagine, Busisiwe, maths must be one of your favorite subjects at school.
12: Yes, it is.
9: Do you feel confident with the maths type question we're going to ask you?
12: Yes.
9: Are you sure?
12: Yes, I am. Sure?
9: What's 1 plus 1?
12: Two.
9: All right, good luck to you. KG, start the clock. Which is the only mammal capable of true flight?
12: A bird.
9: It's a bat. A bat. What is 60 plus 25?
12: 1885.
9: Correct. On what day is Workers' Day in South Africa?
12: Pass.
9: 1 May. Complete the saying, once bitten, twice what?
12: Pass.
9: Shy. Did Enoch Sontonga compose Nkosi Sikelele Afrika or Die Stem van Suid-Afrika?
12: Nkosi Sikelele Afrika.
9: Correct. How many permanent teeth do adults have? 18 or 32?
12: 32.
9: Correct. Which planet is closest to the sun?
12: Mercury.
9: Correct. In which sport do we get scores called birdie, eagle, and albatross? Is it golf or cricket?
12: Golf
9: is the answer we were looking for there. Golf is the answer we're looking for there. Bit of a rough one there for you, Busisiwe. Didn't quite shoot the lights out, but tell you what, you still walk away with something. 400 Rand. That'll give you a good time at your local McD's or KFC, would it not? 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
14: This is Breakfast with Bongani Bingwa.
9: All right, typically on a Wednesday, of course, we'd bring you the Africa Report. And in fact, we'd scheduled an interview and we didn't realize our interviewee would be traveling. I think he's in Washington at the moment, which is about 7 to 1 there. So we thought we'd clarify something, do a little bit of housekeeping, if you will. Yesterday, we told you the controversial Malisela Tifo, who became a household name as a lawyer representing high-profile clients, including in the Senzuma you were trial, might be reinstated by the Legal Practice Council following his clearance of 6 charges by the Pretoria Magistrates Court. The LPC, of course, has moved to clarify in a statement. They say he remains struck off the roll of legal practitioners and cannot practice law in South Africa, and it has neither considered nor approved any application for his readmission. So what's the truth then behind these conflicting claims, and where does Defoe stand legally. Ignatius Briel is the director of the Legal Practice Council Provincial Office and joins us now. Ignatius, a very good morning to you. Thank you for your time. Welcome to 702 Breakfast.
16: Morning, thank you.
9: So, for background, perhaps, please remind us why D4 was struck off the roll in 22, was it?
16: Yeah. So, there's quite a long list of matters that prompted the Legal Practice Council to approach the court. Some of them relate to conduct that he had in taking money directly from clients. Now, remember, as a referral advocate, he does not have a trust account and he's not allowed to receive money directly from clients. But that was only part of the complaints against him. There were several instances where he severely misconducted himself in court, being disrespectful to judges, making all kinds of spurious allegations against judges. But when I say disrespectful to judges, it's not minor misconduct. He really misrepresented what a legal practitioner should be. And all of this conduct added up. Together with that, there was several instances of charges of assault against him, which I believe was now some of them part of these of the criminal matter that he seems to have been acquitted of.
9: So just to be clear, the six charges then he has been cleared of may relate to some of the reasons he was struck off, but not all of them.
16: Definitely, yeah. But what you must also bear in mind, there's a different test to be applied between criminal matters and an application for striking a legal practitioner. So the test is completely different. When the court considers whether a legal practitioner should be struck, the court looks at whether that person is a fit and proper person. So before doing that, the court considers whether the conduct that we explained to court did actually happen. And in the Tefu's case, the court found that there was nothing contradicting the conduct that we had complained of. So once that conduct had been established, the court then looks at the conduct and sees whether that is the type of conduct that you would expect from a legal practitioner.
9: And
16: if it's not, then the court needs to decide whether this is still a fit and proper person to be a legal practitioner.
9: So in essence, there's no such thing as an automatic reinstatement, right?
16: No, absolutely not. And what you must also bear in mind, the striking off order was granted by the High Court. This criminal matter took place in the Magistrates Court. There's no way that a magistrate's judgment can overrule a High Court judgment, especially in relation to the striking of a legal practitioner. That's a status issue that can only be decided by court.
9: So if he were to approach the High Court for his reinstatement, would the LPC oppose that?
16: We will most definitely oppose it. We've seen that he persists with his unethical conduct. As the matter stands, he continuously insists that he's allowed to practice. I saw this morning again an article saying that he's now going to approach the court on the Senza Mayiwa matter. He is not entitled to practice. He's not allowed to appear in court.
9: Is there any possibility of his rehabilitation, do you think?
16: Look, that one would have to look at in the long run. Usually somebody needs to show that what steps he's taken to rehabilitate. So it is possible that somebody can be readmitted, but it's not something that can happen within 3 or 4 years. And especially where his conduct continues to be severe as it is now.
9: I was about to say, if you continue making false claims, then I suspect he's not going to win on that one. Appreciate that clarification. Ignatius Briel, the director of the Legal Practice Council Provincial Office. And just to remind you, we spoke to Malisela D for, was it 4 years ago, July 2022. Have a listen to this little exchange.
17: Let's talk about some of what you have said around this case. You have made assertions before that you had, for example, a witness who would implicate those who were in the house, Kelly Khumalo specifically. Where is that witness?
18: Let's not go there. That the case is in court. I'm not in court here. I'm not in court on 702. So all those things belong to the court.
17: But you are the one. Hold on. Hold on. You said in court you would bring these witnesses. You withdrew withdrawn from that case, who else is going to do it if you're no longer there?
18: Look, I know, I've spoken to the people, the relevant people in this matter, and myself, I mean, those people and myself, my clients, and those people who appointed me to be where I am today, to be able to be in court. Remember, when you go in court, you'll be appointed as advocate. You'll be given a place and you accept it. So myself and those people who are involved in this situation where we are, we have talked, we have spoken, and they knew everything. That thing, it was the thing that happened on the 12th that alleged that I've dropped the bomb. It's to you, not those people who are involved in this matter. They knew before anything. It may be a dropping of the bomb to you, public, not the people that I know. So I say, respect the fact that the president has responded to me.
9: Yeah, right. Remember when he was saying that he'd really rather argue this matter, and it was before court, but he'd withdrawn at that point. It was all convoluted, but I just thought I'd give you a taste of who exactly it was we are talking about here.
15: 702.
14: Coming up, the big interview.
9: The big interview focuses on the National Student Aid Financial Scheme. Funding delays, unpaid allowances, uncertainty over studies. Many students have been left in the lurch. We've been here so many times before. What to do about it now? Deputy Higher Education and Training Minister Yusuf Kassim will be talking to us.
15: This is EWN.
19: Andrea Johnson insists on not incriminating herself. She's back at the Madlanga Commission. And triple murder accused Ndodana Chuma, who fled the UK, is expected back in court. Good morning, I'm Sfiso Zulu. IDEC head Andrea Johnson is expected to continue with her testimony today after choosing not to testify on matters that could incriminate her. Johnson, who heads up the Investigating Directorate Against Corruption, invoked Section 35 of the Constitution yesterday, which guarantees the right against self-incrimination. She says she cannot testify on allegations that she leaked a police docket to crime intelligence top cop Feroz Khan relating to an ongoing criminal matter against him. Tabiso Koba reports.
20: In July 2018, a female crime intelligence officer opened an assault and intimidation case against Feroz Khan. Her docket included a detailed version of events and medical records outlining her injuries. However, before police could get a statement from Khan, he was already aware of the content of the dockets. Witness O, a crime intelligence officer, previously testified at the Madlanga Commission that it was Andrea Johnson who leaked the dockets to Khan. At the time, Johnson was a senior prosecutor at the NPA. Johnson says the matter of the leak is now before the NPA, awaiting a decision on whether she will be criminally charged.
21: Various consequences emerge. One of those consequences of that, of the need for me to have my rights protected. Thus, when I testify on those matters, should I be called upon to, I will exercise my right not to incriminate myself.
20: Johnson's testimony continues today. Tabiso Koba, Eyewitness News.
19: Meanwhile, IDEC's newly established oversight office says it will be investigating Johnson after receiving more than one complaint against her. This is less than a month since the office was established and retired Judge Takalani Raulinga appointed as its oversight judge. Khomotso Madise takes a look.
22: IDEC head Andrea Johnson is among the first people that the newly established office of the IDEC oversight judge will investigate. While the office confirms receipt of the complaints against her, it remains tight-lipped on the substance of the complaint. Spokesperson Max Mbuzana.
23: While the office would not ordinarily comment on complaints that are under consideration, we have decided to confirm receipt of these particular complaints because of the significant public interest and the volume of media inquiries received.
22: Mbuzana has emphasized that receipt of a complaint does not constitute findings of wrongdoing. Meanwhile, Johnson will continue to field tough questions at the Madlanga Commission this morning on allegations of interference against her, as well as IDAC's prosecutorial decisions. Khomotso Madise, Eyewitness News.
19: The British man accused of killing his wife and two children is expected to return in the Johannesburg Magistrates Court today as South Africa prepares his extradition proceedings to the UK. Ndodana Chuma is wanted by British authorities in connection with the murder of his family at their home in Bedfordshire earlier this month. He was arrested in Johannesburg recently with the assistance of Interpol after allegedly fleeing the UK days before the bodies were discovered. recovered. Mongezi Gogo reports.
0: Dr. Anachuma remains in custody on a South African charge of possessing an unlicensed firearm, which police allege was purchased in Gauteng. The murder allegations will be dealt with through a separate extradition process, which is expected to begin once the United Kingdom submits a formal request for his return. The court will then determine whether Chuma can legally be handed over to British authorities to face three murder charges. Detectives in the UK say their investigation is continuing with the assistance of Interpol, South African Police and the UK's National Crime Agency. Mongezi Gogo, Eyewitness News.
19: And a British man accused of murdering veteran right-wing ex-MP Anne Widdecombe, allegedly hitting her with 21 times with a hammer, has been kept in custody. 28-year-old Joshua Carey appeared in the Westminster Magistrates Court yesterday, speaking only to confirm his name, date of birth and address during the short hearing. He later made a second appearance at the Old Bailey Crown Court, where the most serious cases are heard, and a provisional trial date for June next year was set. Police arrested him earlier this month on suspicion of murder, 2 days after 78-year-old Widdecombe, a spokesperson for the Hard Rights Reform UK Party and a former Conservative minister, was found dead at her home, South West England. Head of National Counterterrorism Policing, Assistant Commissioner Lawrence Taylor, says they are not looking for any other suspects.
1: It remains the case that we are not looking for anyone else in connection with this incident. I know there has been significant interest in this case, and rightly so. I want to make it very clear that our investigation into this individual, determining his motivations and any wider activity he may have been involved in, is continuing.
19: Gold is trading at $4,131.04 an ounce. The rand is at 16.45 to the dollar, 22.02 to the pound, 18.77 to the euro. Brent crude oil is at $92.01 a barrel.
13: And in the traffic in the city of Tshwane, Erasmus Kloof, we've got an accident along the N1 South. It happened near Rigel Avenue. It's causing heavy traffic volumes. There's also queuing traffic reported along the intersection of Nelmapius Road and Main Road. There's also queuing traffic in Midrand along the R55 just as you approach Arthur Avenue. This is due to another accident.
2: And in your sport, Banyana, Morocco ahead of the women's AFCON that starts Sunday. Chelsea have signed Morgan Rogers from Aston Villa, and Orlando Pirates suffer a first pre-season friendly defeat.
19: A fine day in store for Gauteng. Johannesburg is at a low of 6 degrees, peaking at 21. Pretoria 7 and 24. Vereeniging 3 and 22. The top story in EWN this hour. IDEC head Andrea Johnson is expected to continue with her testimony today at the Madlanga Commission after choosing not to testify on matters that could incriminate her.
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14: Let's walk the talk.
9: 0707, it's Wednesday, the 22nd of the 7th month of the year 2026. Questions are going to be asked about Andrea Johnson now, because isn't the truth, no matter to whom you must tell it? It surely doesn't change depending on the platform where you must tell it. So whatever she said at the ad hoc committee, whatever she says now at the Madlanga Commission of Inquiry, and whatever she might say in whatever possible criminal proceedings may follow, would be the same. Did you give this docket, as has been alleged, to somebody who was implicated in a complaint before the matter was ventilated formally, presumably giving them an advantage? The same person you and your husband were going to his birthday parties. The same person who worked closely with your husband. If the answer is yes, then that's what that is. If it's no, it's no. The truth doesn't change depending on the pair of ears that hears it. Does it?
14: This is Breakfast with Bongani Bengwa
5: on 702.
14: Let's walk the talk.
9: Now, if you're worried about corruption in South Africa, just have a think about this, if you will. There was a story that broke over the weekend in the American publication, The New York Times. And essentially what the story says, the U.S. President Donald Trump has a media company, right? It's called Trump Media and Technology Group. So essentially what they're doing is they've invited corporates especially, but anybody who has the money to fork it, to pay $100,000 for exclusive first sight, if you will, of the US president's posts on his platform, Truth Social. Remember, he was booted off Twitter, or X as it now is called. So he says, I mean, let's just call it what it is. It tweets, right? He posts, he tweets, whatever. He posts whatever he has to say. And they're saying for the small, small fee of $100,000, you can be amongst the first to see his posts on his platform before anybody else does. So if you are, for example, I don't know, a multinational investor with billions of dollars at your disposal, and you want to see what the US president is thinking about this or that, that may have an impact on how you ought to make investment decisions, you would get first bite at the cherry, so to speak. What do we normally call that? Ooh, I don't know, insider trading. Because you now have inside information the rest of the market doesn't have. You can make different decisions from what everybody else can make because you have access to this information they will only get sometime later. And so that $100,000, well, it may seem like a lot of money to you and me, for anybody who needs this information, well, I tell you what, it will give them much, much more. How corrupt is Donald Trump? I want you to listen now to the Senate Minority Leader Chuck Schumer, this is a Democrat, announcing a three-week legislative and media campaign accusing the Trump administration of corruption and self-enrichment.
6: Well, we have Trump Steaks, Trump University, Trump Airlines, Trump Coin, and the Trump Presidency. All cons. The product changes, the con stays the same. Donald Trump has turned the presidency of the United States into the most profitable scheme of his life, and American families are being forced to pay the price. Today, I'm launching a new effort to expose the corruption, show Americans exactly what is costing them, and build reforms needed to stop any president from using public office for personal profit. For the next 3 weeks, Senate Democrats are putting Trump's corruption under a microscope. Throughout the month, we'll follow the money, expose the deals, name the people cashing in, and show how Trump's corruption reaches directly into the pockets of working people. This week, we're releasing a new report that lays out the staggering scale of the grift, how Trump has used the power of the presidency to enrich himself, reward his family, protect his friends, and sell access to anyone willing to pay.
9: I mean, can you imagine Ramaphosa meat, Ramaphosa steaks. He sells Trump steaks. You can buy a steak, a Trump steak. Hey? Palapala chickens.
7: If it's got Onkandla, the
9: sun, why not? Onkandla beef. Onkandla nyama. Inkandla inyama. I can just see it, hey? And then he calls us a beep hole country.
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9: I told you earlier, London bus driver making an unusual discovery over the weekend, finding a frightened marmoset. This is the small monkey often kept by some as an exotic pet. The UK has new laws requiring primate owners to obtain licenses and to provide zoo-level care standards for primates that they own. So effectively, a number of people choosing to just ditch them on buses, as in this example. I want to know from you, is that an exotic or unusual animal you've considered as a pet, perhaps even for your kids? It was on this day, 1991, Jeffrey Dahmer arrested in Milwaukee, Wisconsin, after police discovered human remains in his apartment. He later confessed to the murders of 17 men and boys between 1978 and 1991. Dahmer was sentenced to life in prison but was killed by another inmate in 1994 whilst serving his sentence. Today is also known as Pi Approximation Day because the date, 22/7, matches the famous fraction used to estimate the mathematical constant pi. It's a favorite day for maths lovers who celebrate with puzzles, number games, and appropriately, pie. Just perhaps not chicken and leek pie, hey? As we saw in MasterChef just yesterday. Is there an odd or unusual subject you know perhaps just a little too much about? What's that one thing you are completely fascinated by that most people wouldn't even, you know, give a second thought to? It could be anything. The history of a random object, how planes work, the origins of street names, the world of stamps, conspiracy theories, sports statistics, insects, even something as specific as knowing every detail about a particular TV show. What's your unexpected area of expertise? I tell you what, cricket could be one of mine. On this day, for example, in 2012, Hashim Amla, becoming the first South African cricketer to score a triple century in a test match, 311 not out against England at the Oval.
24: 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Up next,
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9: 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If you don't, you can ask them for 500 rand. Delays in Pretoria. Amo, what's going on there?
13: That's correct, Bongani. We've got an accident reported on the N1 South near Rigel Avenue. Delays from the Proof Plus interchange. There's also queuing traffic on the N14 east towards the Brakfontein interchange. We do know that it's peak time delays causing these delays. Then traveling in Rini, we've got delays along Nelmapius and Main Road. We'll have more updates coming up.
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9: Rinse and repeat. Every year, it seems we face the same problem as thousands of NSFAS-funded students await allowances. Funding investigations drag on. Appeals remain unresolved. Many have no idea they'll be able to register and continue their studies. Is it time to do away with the scheme? It's been plagued by scandals and failing students. Why not bypass it entirely and pay institutions and the students directly? Government, of course, has responded by placing the National Students Financial Aid Scheme under administration and appointing advisors to help fix the problems and restore some confidence in the system. We're joined now by the Deputy Higher Education Minister, Yusuf Kassim, in studio. Thank you for popping in.
12: Thank you very
9: Welcome
12: much.
9: Welcome to 702 Breakfast.
12: And thank you to your listeners.
9: So I want to take you back to 2018. I interviewed Dr. Randall Carolison. Then, as now, there were severe and systematic delays in funding disbursements. We are now on the third successor since he was at the helm of NSFAS. Little has changed.
12: So, I mean, I think some of the underlying issues exist. We have an opportunity, Bongani, in the parliamentary legislative review process. The NSFAS Act is up for review, and Parliament and the country, because there will be a public participation process, has a role to play to examine what are the underlying issues. Is the model correct? Is the structure correct? What do we need to be doing differently in order to meet our mandate to fund students from underprivileged backgrounds in order to access the post-schooling education and training sector?
9: Because, of course, we can talk in big numbers and the broader picture, but for affected students, it can be quite a disaster because often it means they're evicted from accommodation, they face academic exclusions, there's no food. Many are often left with no choice but to drop out.
12: Well, that's exactly the point. And my experience in the system going back 18 years. Bongani, I was an SRC president once upon a time, and my biggest fight was that I believed that the system sets students up to fail. So you can try and fund as many students as you want to fund, but if the students that you are funding are not being empowered to succeed academically, and if they are not being given the information that they require upfront in order to make responsible choices for their own developmental needs, then the entire system is broken. And we spend a lot of money. It's over 50 billion rand that is allocated to the National Student Financial Aid Scheme.
9: And we still have shortfalls.
12: But we need to ask ourselves the question, are we using these funds effectively and efficiently? Are the students that we are admitting into the system being funded in a manner that actually empowers them to succeed? Or are we just trying to fund as many students as possible, which we should be broadening access, without really examining closer whether or not those that we are funding are being set up to succeed in the system?
9: If I'm reading between the lines, then it's been essentially a tick box exercise of funding as many as you can. And even there, as we've discussed, there have been problems. So it's up for review. Would you agree that NSFAS, as it currently exists, has been a disaster?
12: I believe the model needs to be reviewed. I've been very open about my own views in this respect. I've committed to the minister that I'm not going to misrepresent government policy, and I'm going to be very careful not to do that, Bongani, because I do represent the ministry here today.
9: But it's not working.
12: But it isn't working. I mean, I think we have to be honest about the fact that when you try to centralize in the manner in which funding has been centralized, and that's been the trend, centralize everything, and try and fix the problems that then flow from there, it hasn't produced the results that has been intended.
9: Sure, but if we need the public to participate in this review process, we've got to diagnose the problem as honestly as we can. And I understand your sensitivities around communicating things that may not be the official position of the government, but no less than Minister Kodongwana, for example, has been outspoken about this, that we need a complete overhaul of this thing.
12: I agree.
9: So what do we do? Yeah.
12: So my view is that let's go back to the principle. If the principle is that any South African, irrespective of the circumstances of your birth, should be empowered to access the system and to succeed. Therefore, the principle is how do we best fund the individual student in order to succeed academically? And you don't have to have convoluted bureaucracies to be able to do that. You need to be able to start with the experience of the individual. And how do you best empower that individual in order to participate in the system? And you can decentralize your model in order to do that. Fund students directly and examine which institutions do have the capacity in order to ensure that the point of service is closer to the student. Students cannot access NSFAS in its current form. I visited the NSFAS offices at the waterfront in Cape Town. How many students can actually go there? Even the students that can go there, I'm in contact with many parents and students who have reached out to my office and the Deputy Minister's help desk. Even those that do go there do not receive resolution.
9: Would this direct funding then be approved via the institution?
12: There's a variety of models. You can ensure that those institutions that have capacity in order to examine the eligibility requirements, whether it's academic or the family income and means testing, can provide capacity to do that. It's been done in the past, and it was done very successfully in many instances. And in other cases, one can add capacity where that capacity doesn't exist. You don't have to have a one-size-fits-all. If you have the right governance in place and you have the right management systems in place, you can ensure that you can bring services closer to our people.
9: And I suppose you would take some of the money you would be saving in terms of getting rid of the entire behemoth and be able to set up institutions who don't have that capacity, should that be the case.
12: This is a problem across government, Bongani. We have these massive state entities, bureaucracies, boards, CEOs, and an entire layer of top management, senior managers that are on multi-million rand salaries. And your frontline services are not capacitated in order to provide services to our people.
9: And they get bonuses and they get staff and they get security and all kinds.
12: It's the way that we view government services. And I think that's the point.
9: Is there will to remove the edifice?
12: Well, I think we're getting to a point now where I don't believe government has a choice. Either you're going to have to make very difficult and serious decisions, important decisions, policy decisions in this respect, or overall services are going to be compromised, I would say, existentially.
9: Would you, for example, because the other issue is if we know we don't have, we know we have limited spaces at our public universities, if a student has applied and there is no space and they're able to go to a private university, NSFAS has traditionally not funded them, would we look at that as well?
12: I think it's budget dependent. Many of the private institutions are very costly. I think we need to also understand that the fiscus doesn't have an unlimited supply of resources in order to fund students. We have to look at this very differently.
9: Or at least an equivalent portion of what you would have funded them for at a public university.
12: Like I say again, Bongani, I'm not ruling out that as a policy matter. I'm saying it's budget dependent, but I believe we have to relook at where do we want students to access their developmental needs. In the European countries, I was in Germany recently, their emphasis is on skills and vocational training. It's not on academic university qualifications. Yes, they do have a burgeoning academic sector. But when I visited many of the industries, I visited, for example, the VW plant in Wolfsburg, and you look at what are the kind of opportunities that are available, it's mind-blowing. They are preparing their young people for the economy of the future. And that is an economy of skills. So we need to look at the entire system. And I think the minister has spoken about that in his annual performance plan. It has to be one system, the skills sector, the TVET sector and the university sector, you need to ensure that overall you have an offering that is attractive to young people, that not everybody just wants to go to university because they believe that's the best shot at getting a job or building a future for themselves.
9: And we haven't even touched on the CETAs.
12: Exactly. But it's the same principle, right? We have all of these CETA boards. We have all of these convoluted management systems, people on very high salaries with these beautiful offices. How much of the money is actually going to skill South Africans? Remember, the skills levy comes from the private sector. It's a skills levy. It's a 1% levy on your revenue. Therefore, we need to be getting bang for our buck, skills that are going to actually service industry and ensure that those that want to develop themselves have access to the skills that will not only make them employable in South Africa, but will ensure that they can be employable internationally.
9: I'm listening to everything you're saying, and I wonder if you and the minister read from the same hymn sheet.
12: Well, look, this is a competition of ideas. I've been appointed for 2.5 weeks now, and I've been very clear to the minister. I'm building a relationship with him. We must work as a team. I need to support the work that he wants to do in order to fix issues within the sector. But I've also been very clear about the fact that I cannot be expected to go and advance and defend, for want of a better way to describe it, ANC policies that I don't agree with, right? I come from a different political party in the government of national unity. I'm not going to go
9: in. We're all one government now.
12: No, we are. But it's a competition of ideas, Bongani. We have very different ideas about how we need to fix the very serious issues that are confronting our people. And I've said to the minister, I'm not going to go and misrepresent government policy, but I'm also going to advance the ideas that I believe are the solutions to the very serious problems that are confronting our young people. And we have a responsibility to do that. We're not going to just fall in line and perhaps try and continue with the status quo from a policy perspective that hasn't delivered the outcomes that we seek to deliver. Many of these intentions are very noble, but the outcomes have not matched.
9: Well, I suppose as that process unfolds, you and I will speak certainly once or twice more. Yusuf Kassim is the Deputy Higher Minister of Higher Education Minister.
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9: Ray White with Business News Now. The crisis at the PIC deepening, more board members exit.
16: That's right, Bongani. Four more board members have resigned from the PIC, bringing to 6 the number of members to quit in just 1 week. PIC CEO Patrick Dlamini has been suspended over the fiasco, which involved the PIC, a company called Acapulco, and an incorrect evaluation of Lanseria Airport. Business Day reporting that this leaves Deputy Minister David Masondo, who is the PIC chairperson, and 4 other board members. Finance Minister Enoch Godongwana, meanwhile, has called for a general meeting on the 27th of this month, which could see a vote for their removal. That's the remaining board members. The PIC manages more than 3.6 trillion rand in assets and has no CEO or CIO at the helm. Parliament was told last year that more than 40% of its unlisted portfolio was in distress, Bongani.
9: It is no permanent CEO. Jabulani Skakane has a fantastic piece in the Business Day about this, and if you'll indulge me, Ray, I'll quote from it quickly, talking about the political appointment of the chair of the PIC. Essentially, someone who's never managed anything in his or her life can automatically become the chair of an institution that manages more than, as you say, 3 trillion rand in the retirement funds of government employees simply because they are the deputy minister. Where's the rand?
16: Rand at the moment, 16.45. That's a dollar. The pound, 22.02. Euro, 18.77. Platinum, $1,666.01. Gold, $4,124.10. And that Brent crude oil price, $92.26. I'll have some more business news for you in an hour.
9: From one deputy minister to another, Sifiso Zulu, this time we're talking defense.
19: That's right, Bongani. Defense Minister or Deputy Defense Minister Bantu Olomisa says collaborating with the private sector won't be a handover of strategic assets by the defense force. Olomisa says such a relationship can go a long way in dealing with the SANDF's money challenges after years of budget constraints. Olomisa made the call for the public-private partnership while addressing the defense dikhutla in Pretoria yesterday. Babalondenze has more.
17: Bantu Olomisa says South Africa's public-private partnership framework exists precisely because the state recognizes that the private sector can, under appropriate conditions, contribute capital and expertise. He says one of the key advantages of the defense portfolio is that the state possesses significant land and other strategic assets. But Olomisa says when he speaks about these partnerships, it's not about selling off the assets of the Department of Defense.
18: When I speak about public-private partnership, I am not speaking about selling off the assets of the Department of Defense. I am not speaking about selling military land to the highest bidder. I am not speaking about compromising national security.
17: On land owned by the Defense Force, Olomisa says there may be opportunities for carefully structured partnerships in which the state retains ownership and control while private partners provide capital and operational capacity. Baba Londenze, Eyewitness News.
19: Economist Raymond Parsons says South Africa's $1.5 billion development policy loan from the World Bank should be welcomed. The financing represents the fourth development policy loan between the country and the Washington-based bank. Parsons says this is a positive step for the country's infrastructure reform agenda, but he says the real test will be whether government can effectively implement the reforms needed to unlock economic growth and job creation.
20: The reform impact of the World Bank loans will need to be assessed by tracking how effectively they dilute state monopolies, improve municipal finances, and enforce institutional accountability.
19: Johannesburg City Power says a spike in cable theft and vandalism has cost the utility more than 311,000 rand in just one weekend. It recorded 19 incidents, including cable theft, substation fires, and vandalism across the city from last Thursday to Sunday. Preliminary figures show the losses stem from just 5 cable theft incidents, with the final cost expected to be significantly higher. The largest single theft involved about 400 meters of copper cable in Jeppes Town, while 3 suspects were arrested in Marshalltown for allegedly stealing underground cables recently. City Power spokesperson Isaac Mangena has urged communities to protect critical infrastructure.
21: Communities are critical partners in the fight against electricity theft, illegal connections, and also vandalism, which continue to undermine service delivery and place lives at risk.
19: And at least 53 people have died when a ferry capsized off the coast of Guyana. Prime Minister Mark Phillips confirmed the death toll last night. The MV Barima was traveling from the capital Georgetown to Port Kaituma in Guyana's inland region when it flipped over on Saturday night. A desperate search for survivors began early Sunday with 76 people rescued. The Prime Minister says 179 people were on board when the accident occurred. A fine day in store for Gauteng today. The temperatures are at lows of 3 and 6 degrees, peaking at highs between 21 and 22.
13: And in the traffic, we've got delays on the N1 South heading towards Midrand between Olifantsfontein Road and New Road. There's also queuing traffic reported on the November 1 North. This is between Rand Park Ridge and Four Ways. That's due to an accident right near Winnie Mandela Drive, causing heavy traffic volumes.
19: The top story this hour, Deputy Defence Minister Bantu Olomisa says collaborating with the private sector won't be a handover of strategic assets by the Defence Force.
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0: This is what progress sounds like. 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
1: You know, there are a lot of students who, when they do an application, say their father is not supporting them, but that's not true in all the cases. And they merely use this as a smokescreen to get funding. And then on top of that, as a taxpayer, we need to know that the student is passing, because we cannot be funding a student for 5 years when he's failing every course and just moving from course to course. And then we also need to make sure that this payment system doesn't cost us money. There should be no reason in this day and age of AI where we're using third parties to pay the accounts of NSFAS.
2: Morning, Bongani. The worst thing that you can do in the most unequal country in the world is to privatize the capacity of the state. It would be a sad day if NSFAS collapses. The banks must be licking their lips waiting for all those student loans to come their way. It is ridiculous what the ANC has done to NSFAS. They were supposed to fix that thing and ensure that in the most unequal country in the world, at least the poor have something to hold on to, so that they can get an education, actually try to get themselves out of poverty. You cannot privatize things like Transnet, Eskom, and end up actually privatizing even water supply in the most unequal country in the world. It spells disaster. Thank you. This is Keiji from Ekurhuleni.
3: Good morning, Bongs and your team. Bongani, I don't think NSFAS, it needs to be restructured rather than to be disbanded completely, because it was meant for a good cause, to help the poor of the poorest, especially the student, that they don't have money to further their education. The problem is to involve the politicians, that they want to loot the money that is involved with NSFAS. Very sad if you ask me, Max in Pretoria.
4: Bongani, it sounds fairly simple. Decentralize, let the provinces run their programs, and then take a look at who's successful and who's not, and then implement the successful provinces' programs more broadly. Decentralization is probably going to be a big part of the success of South Africa if we can do that, because we need competition. We need to see how things work when different people do things differently. Centralization has been a disaster. Police, education, health, all of this.
5: So an interview with the former statistician general, I have to always rehearse that word, statistician. And he says, we have a 7 trillion rand economy when it should be about 21. And he says, because everybody is looking to see where they can steal before any idea is approved or pursued. And he said, if we had the 21 trillion dollar economy, even those that steal, you could give them their 3 trillion. We'd still have so much more left versus the 3 trillion they're stealing from the baseline of 7 at the moment. I thought that was an interesting comment.
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5: What's the question is brought to you by OUTsurance. 3,000 Rand in cash up for grabs. 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SMS out to 45142. And you could save on your car insurance. Today's answer comes from Astra in 4 ways. 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
8: Thank you.
5: No monkey business here, I can tell you. 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Call us if you know on 011-883-0702.
6: EWN Sport.
5: It's a little quiet in some senses, Cindy Paluta, on the sporting front at the moment. I think we were so spoilt with Wimbledon, with the Open. Oh, and there was that other little tournament. What was it?
9: Oh, the rugby, the Nations Championship.
5: There was that, there was that, there was that. There was that other one in North America. I just can't remember for the life of me. Quite a few teams, though, participating.
9: That World Cup thing. Yeah, it's a bit of a lull at the moment, but only for a couple of weeks. Only for a couple of weeks. So hang in there, sports fans. I'm feeling you. I'm feeling the empty afternoons. Women's AFCON, though, starts Sunday in Morocco with the final on the 16th of August. That's exciting. Banyana arrived safely in Casablanca.

0: their opening game against Tanzania on Monday night. There's a lot at stake as the top four nations will automatically qualify for next year's Women's World Cup in Brazil. Goalkeeper Andile Dlamini.
1: Going into the tournament with the four clean sheets, it means a lot to me. It has boosted my confidence. I didn't do it alone. I did it with the club and the players that are in the club. Defending is not about goalkeeping and the defenders only, but also the strikers, how they counter-press and how everyone works well.
0: Orlando Pirates suffered a first preseason defeat, going down 3-2 to Saudi side Al Ittihad in their third tour match. Pirates scored in the 26th minute through Mbata and a consolation in the 92nd from Batuma. Tonight they play Las Palmas at 7. Kaizer Chiefs made a third signing this season. Tanzanian midfielder Adolf Bitgeko from Azam FC. The other signings are defender Thabo Molasani and goalkeeper Ronaldo Lina. Chelsea completed the signing of Morgan Rogers from Aston Villa for £117 million, making him the most expensive British player. Villa, in return, are trying to buy Garnacho from Chelsea. The Blues' season opens against Fulham on August the 21st. In cricket, the West Indies got a consolation two-wicket win over New Zealand in the fifth ODI. New Zealand posted 268 for 9. The Windies reached the target with two overs to spare through Heitmeyer's unbeaten 69 and Rutherford's 61. In boxing, South African Kevin Lorena announcing he'll go back to the cruiserweight division in an attempt to become a third-time world champion. And at the Tour de France, Remco Evenepoel won the individual time trial yesterday, 28 seconds faster than Tadej Pogacar, who still holds on to that yellow jersey 4 minutes ahead of the pack. Cindy Paluta, Eyewitness News Sport.
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3: 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the duration of the event. And of course, if you're traveling using the Gautrain, proceed to the Gautrain station you selected during the entry process. Ensure that your walk number is clearly visible, as this will serve as your access pass to board the Gautrain. And then we'll see you there. 702 Jersey, My Jersey. Babize Bonke. 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
3: 11 to 8. Amo, let's catch up with the roads. It's been another busy morning.
0: It has been indeed, Bongani. Well, we've got delays on the N1 North between Rand Park Ridge and Four Ways. That's due to a major accident between these two points. That's also queuing traffic along Malibongo Drive towards the N1 exit. While traveling in Randburg, we still have got those delays along CR Swat Drive. An accident right near Freder Road causing heavy delays. There's also queuing traffic reported along President Foshed Drive. So most routes in the Randburg area are heavily backed up due to peak time pressure and also that accident scene. We'll have more updates coming up. Stay tuned.
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7: What's the question?
3: For 2,000 Rand in cash, all thanks to OUTsurance, please tell me what's the question. If the answer is Marmoset, let's go to Lisejo. Lisejo, what's the question?
8: The question is, what type of monkey was found abandoned in a laundry basket? I mean, in a laundry bag on a London bus over the weekend?
3: Yes, indeed. That is the question, Lisejo. Would you own a monkey?
8: Yes, I would.
3: You would own a monkey?
8: Yes.
3: Oh, no. Have you seen the teeth on that thing?
8: That's the tiny one.
3: What if it bites you? You shouted it. What if it bites you? You shouted it too much and then it just bites you.
8: No, not every monkey bites.
3: Ah, Lisejo, monkeys belong in the forest, eh? I tell you what, no monkey business. 2,000 Rand is coming your way. All thanks to OUTsurance and 702. It's an incredible story. We were telling you about this little creature that was found on a London bus. They're now calling it Oyster because the UK has new rules about owning primates. And some owners, instead of complying, are just ditching their animals. So I want to know from you, is there an exotic or unusual, at least, a pet that you would have liked to own? Maybe you do own. Or one for your kids. I once thought about a guinea pig for my kids, but apparently they make quite a racket. Which one would you choose?
9: Good morning, Bongani. With exotic pets, we had a red knee tarantula. And last week, Friday, we actually lost our gecko, an albino leopard gecko. We'd had Sun Gazer for 5 years and sadly passed away on Friday due to a parasite. So yeah, we love our weird pets. We just love animals, actually, because we also have a dog.
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16: 702.
17: What's gone viral?
16: With Kabazela.
3: Let's catch up now with the world of viral content. Ah, oh, Kabazela.
18: Ah, good morning to you, Bele.
3: You're fired.
18: I would love to have a monkey as a pet.
3: No.
18: I really would. I swear, I'm besotted with chimpanzees.
3: Aren't you somebody's pet?
18: Only sometimes when I'm naughty.
3: That? See what I did there? You're the monkey.
18: Yeah, so, I mean, this is a video that this woman posted. She's on vacation with her husband. Husband gets a call from the work. And, I mean, he's almost done with the vacation, but gets a call to join on a Teams meeting. And you'll hear what happens. Let's take a listen to what she says.
19: So my husband and I both work full-time corporate jobs, and we saved up. We're in Hawaii. We're on a beautiful family vacation at a beautiful resort. And this morning, at about 9 a.m. Hawaii time, he gets a call from his boss and says, we need to get you on Teams. Now they know he's on vacation. He's supposed to be on vacation the rest of the week. This is our first full day in Hawaii. And he gets on Teams, and within minutes, it's terminated. And we're supposed to just enjoy our vacation. Like, it couldn't have waited till Monday to allow him, you know, we save all this money. We work hard on our jobs. And you go enjoy it. There's just no heart.
3: Gosh.
18: I mean, it's hectic, eh? Some people in the comments are saying, well, whoa, what did your husband do that they, you know, fired him because he's on holiday? But still, it's just, that's really uncalled for, I think. And the comments, Bongles, about loyalty to your work and your workplace and your boss. And that's what I wanted to get on this morning is two things. Is how loyal are you to the company that you work for and the boss that you work for? And when you are on holiday, do you answer work calls? So you know, oh, it's so-and-so phoning, or oh, I recognize this number, they're phoning me. Do you answer it when you're on holiday and you're away with family? Or do you let it ring, go to voicemail, and you say, no, I will deal with this when I get back to the office? And if you have answered that call, what is the worst call you've received from the office whilst you are on holiday?
3: Oh, that's a good one. Are you loyal to your company, to your boss? Because sometimes you can be loyal to the company, but not the boss.
18: Or the other way
3: to
18: around.
3: The boss and not quite the company. How do you deal with those calls whilst you're on holiday and that worst call you've received? Let us know.
16: 702. Feedback with Bapelile Sambo.
3: Bapelile Sambo, how loyal are you to this team?
0: Very loyal. I take my calls any day, any time.
3: Including the unpleasant ones.
0: I take them. Hey, you know very well.
7: Anyway, Bongani, just a reminder for all those who will be taking walk, part in Walk the Talk this Sunday.
3: Yes, because you'll be working.
7: I'll be working.
3: Is your excuse.
7: Yes, that is my excuse. I'm so loyal. I am so loyal. Oh. Collection is happening at Ellis Park Arena. That's 29 Bertrams Road, New Dawnfontein. From tomorrow, that's 23 July, from 9 a.m. in the morning until 5 a.m. in the afternoon. And as well as on Friday, 24, same time, Saturday, 25, on the same time. That's 9 a.m. until 5 a.m. in the afternoon. PM. Thank you so much, Amu. And most importantly, there will be no walk number collection on race day. So when you go collect, make sure you have your ID, your driver's license and or passport, as well as your confirmation document. If you can't make it yourself, someone else can collect on your behalf, but they'll need a copy of your ID, your driver's license and passport if you do have, along with your walk number confirmation. Just a request from us, try to keep the collections on behalf of others to about two or three people per person, so that the process moves a little bit faster and smoothly. We can't wait to see you this Sunday.
3: Yeah, I think one of the things that's been great to know is that we'll also have shuttle buses. So you don't have to take the Gautrain. I think it might be easier, for example, in my neighborhood, yeah, to just go to Greenstone and get the shuttle there from Greenstone and come back. I can walk to Greenstone from my house, quite frankly, although I might be tired by the end of the Walk the Talk. So you don't have to use the Gautrain. It is an option.
7: Yes.
3: So just find out which collection point, at least rather which shuttle is closest to where you live. It's 8 o'clock.
17: This is EWN.
20: Andrea Johnson denies political interference as she chooses not to incriminate herself. And witness K's lawyer says he has no idea what his client said at the Madlanga Commission. Good morning, I'm Sfiso Zulu. IDEC head Andrea Johnson is expected to continue with her testimony today at the Madlanga Commission after choosing not to testify on matters that could incriminate her. Johnson, who heads up the investigating directorate against corruption, invoked Section 35 of the Constitution yesterday, which guarantees the right against self-incrimination. She says she cannot testify on allegations that she leaked a police docket to crime intelligence top cop Feroz Khan relating to an ongoing criminal matter against him. Tabiso Koba has more.
21: In July 2018, a female crime intelligence officer opened an assault and intimidation case against Feroz Khan. Her docket included a detailed version of events and medical records outlining her injuries. However, before police could get a statement from Khan, he was already aware of the content of the dockets. Witness O, a crime intelligence officer, previously testified at the Madlanga Commission that it was Andrea Johnson who leaked the dockets to Khan. At the time, Johnson was a senior prosecutor at the NPA. Johnson says the matter of the leak is now before the NPA, awaiting a decision on whether she will be criminally charged.
22: Various consequences emerge. One of those consequences of the need for me to have my rights protected. Thus, when I testify on those matters, should I be called upon to, I will exercise my right not to incriminate myself.
21: Johnson's testimony continues today. Tabiso Koba, Eyewitness News.
20: At the same time, former deputy prosecutions boss Anton du Plessis says the onslaught faced by IDEC is part of the teething problems a new institution will inevitably go through. He says the recent appointment of an IDEC oversight judge is one such mechanism that will help strengthen the anti-corruption busting agency. Du Plessis was speaking at the Cape Town Press Club yesterday. Lindsay Dentlinger was there.
23: As the right hand of former National Prosecuting Authority head Shamila Batoy, Anton du Plessis was part of the leadership that fought for the investigative directorate to become an independent entity within the NPA. But barely 2 years into its establishment, and its head, Andrea Johnson, is being accused of misconduct and facing the Madlanga Commission of Inquiry to answer to these allegations. While du Plessis is loath to comment on the specifics, he's still giving the IDEC the benefit of the doubt. He says while the Madlanga Commission still needs to make findings on whether individuals are compromised, it's inevitable that new institutions like the IDEC will face adversity as they establish themselves.
24: I still believe IDEC is a very important step in the right direction.
23: Du Plessis says South Africa's democratic institutions are still in their infancy and they require more investment to build them up, rather than to break them down. Lindsay Dentlinger, Eyewitness News.
20: Lawyers for a JMPD officer accused of stealing gemstones worth nearly 15 million rand say they have no knowledge of their client's earlier admission to the crime. The cop told the Matlanga Commission last month that she was involved in the theft of the precious stones in 2023. She said the robbery was meant to look like a police operation led by suspended Ekurhuleni suspended senior officer Julius Mkhwanazi. Witness K and Mkhwanazi were arrested on Friday in connection with the robbery. They were released on 5,000 rand bail each in the Johannesburg Magistrates Court yesterday. Afra Mushwana was in court.
1: When Witness K was questioned by Commissioner Sandile Khumalo at the Matlanga Commission, she admitted that the plan from the get-go was to steal the precious stones.
2: So all you care about was to rob somebody and sell their stones to Mr. Simon and get the cash. That's all you are interested in.
5: It's true, Commissioner.
1: But her lawyer, Oscar Tobakare, now says he knows nothing about his client confessing to stealing and selling the stones.
6: So at this juncture, I can safely say my client is innocent. I am not privy to the statement or rather the affidavit submitted at Matlanga Commission of Inquiry.
1: Witness K and Mkhwanazi will return to court on the 25th of August alongside two EMPD officers who are allegedly involved in the robbery. Alfa Ramshwana, Eyewitness News, Johannesburg.
20: And U.S. Defense Secretary Pete Hegseth says America's war against Iran has cost the U.S. $37.5 billion since late February. Hegseth testified during a Senate Appropriations Committee hearing where he defended a request for $67 billion in supplementary funding for the Pentagon. Hegseth told Congress that the funding request is urgent and necessary to pay the Pentagon's costs for the Iran war through the end of September. But Democrats challenged that assessment, saying Hegseth still has $75 billion available in unspent funding, but he says that the unspent money was allocated for President Donald Trump's other priorities like the Golden Dome for America.
8: Not fully funding this department, the Department of War, and we know what that means, that means $1.5 trillion, given the world that we live in and the disaster of what the Biden administration budgets gave us. Not funding this department at $1.5 trillion, I believe, is the greatest threat that our nation faces.
20: Gold is trading at $4,132.44 an ounce. The rand is at 16.46 to the dollar, 22.03 to the pound, 18.78 to the euro. Brent crude oil is at $92.33 a barrel.
0: And in the traffic, we've got delays on the N1 North. This is between Beyers Nodia Drive and Winnie Mandela Drive. That's due to an accident. There's also queuing traffic along Madibonga Drive between Oliver Nod Avenue and the N1 exit.
25: And in your sport, Chelsea sign Morgan Rogers from Aston Villa. Banyana's arrived in Casablanca for WAFCON. That starts on Sunday. And former Australian batter David Warner has pleaded guilty to drink driving.
20: A fine day in store for Gauteng. The temperatures will peak at highs between 22 and 24 degrees. The top story in EWN this hour, IDEC head Andrea Johnson is expected to continue with her testimony at the Matlanga Commission today after choosing not to testify on matters that could incriminate her.
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3: 8 minutes after 8 o'clock, all eyes once more on the Matlanga Commission of Inquiry as IDEC head Andrea Johnson is expected to continue with her testimony today. Yesterday, she chose not to answer questions that related to specific matters because she's worried about self-incrimination. She was pressed, of course, by the commissioners about, hang on, you answered some of these questions. We want to ask you at the ad hoc committee. She says, yeah, but now there's a decision before the NPA about whether or not to prosecute me. So I'm afraid I might say something here that will incriminate me there. But hang on a minute. Isn't it about the truth? I mean, if you tell the truth, it's the truth. Now, if that truth leads you to being prosecuted, it's still the truth. What am I missing? Do you get it?
16: This is Breakfast with Bongani Bingwa
17: on 702.
16: Let's walk the talk.
3: Spare a thought for the thousands of students who, even at this stage in July, aren't quite sure about their funding because they're waiting for an answer from NSFAS. This edifice that has been built to facilitate the disbursements of funds to needy students. Why not pay that money from, SARS, for example, straight into the institutions or the students who need them? Why do you need an extra entity with staff, executives, and all the bells and whistles that go with it to do something, to fulfill a function existing bodies within the state machinery could easily fulfill? Who better than SARS to disperse those funds? Who better than SARS to assess the eligibility of students, the needs assessment for the students who apply? That's the conversation we had a little earlier on with Yusuf Kasim, the Deputy Higher Education Minister. Kabazela wants to know, how loyal are you to your workplace? The video that, of course, he has posted now, you can check it out on X. Follow him at Jono Loud. I think that's the same handle he uses on Instagram, J-O-N-O Loud, at Jono Loud. They're on vacation. They're posting lovely pictures of themselves, sunsets and pink drinks with umbrellas. And they get a call from the boss saying, by the time you come back, the husband will be out of a job. Have you had such a dreaded call? Is it worth being loyal to the company or the boss that you work for?
4: Good morning, Bongani and the team. I remember at my former job, I was on my way from Nelspruit to Polokwane for festive holidays. I've already taken my leave and my boss called me and said there's a pipe burst in Sanderton. And I arranged one of the project managers to go and attend to the pipe burst. But when my boss called me, he was calling me all the way from Mauritius, and when he called me and I told him I have arranged one of these project managers who stays in Joburg to attend to it because she is closer, and he said, I never want to see that person on my project ever again. I want you to go and attend to that matter. My family and I, we had to reroute and spend our Christmas fixing a pipe in Standerton, and I somehow had to deliver the news to the lady to say, you are fired, I guess.
5: Hey, Bongani, Gareth from Alberton here. I've been with my company for almost 23 years now. I'm insanely loyal to them. And yeah, you know what? I answer calls whenever is required type of thing. You know, I find that our customers come first. And yeah, man, that's the way it should work.
9: Morning, Bongs. I mean, I'm loyal. I mean, my boss calls me on Sunday, I'm going to answer. I'm loyal to both the boss and the organization because I'm enjoying what I'm doing. And being there for so long, I can tell that I work with genuine people. Answering of calls, yes, I do, because the worst call I received was when I was on my December leave holiday and we were told that one of our colleagues got gunned down and she passed away. So I take the calls. I take them.
3: I tell my bosses, text me, please don't call me. There's nothing like that number flashing, that name flashing on your screen. Why are you calling me?
7: It's urgent.
3: Text me.
7: I don't have the time to text. It's urgent.
3: Me. I'm not going to answer because I have to sit and deal with my anxiety.
7: There's no time to process some of these things when they happen.
3: Are you going to get me? You won't get answered. See how urgently you'll deal with your problem then.
10: No, sure.
3: Because I don't know why you're calling me. You can't prove that I saw it. Can't prove that I saw the call.
10: Yeah, but do you want a job when you get back?
3: Give me an idea of what you want to talk about. Then I can prepare myself.
7: How should I prepare?
3: Because you're making me anxious.
7: Well, Annie, how did we communicate in the days before WhatsApp and
3: even
7: texting?
3: Even with my friends, don't just call me. Why are you calling me? Something happened. Is there an emergency? Now you're making me worried and I'm thinking of all kinds of scenarios and possibilities in my head.
10: So we must book an appointment first.
7: I mean.
3: Somebody gets it. Traffic. 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SMS out to 45142 now. and you could save on your car insurance. If you don't, ask them for 500 Rand. Amo, who's sitting in traffic, relating to how I'm feeling about phone calls from the boss?
11: This is the best place to actually take phone calls when you are stuck in traffic. You've got all the time in day to take those
3: now
11: phone
3: I must
11: calls.
3: Worry about traffic and my boss calling.
11: No, just worry about the phone call. Well, we've got delays between Beyersdorp Advard and Winnie Mandela Drive. This is due to an accident. There's also queuing traffic reported along Malibongwe Drive towards the N1 exit. While traveling within the Sharon Lee Randburg areas, do expect heavier traffic volumes along CR Swart. This is because of an accident right near President Foshe and another one near Freda Road, causing these long queues. So please try to avoid if you can. And then if you're traveling on the M1 South, we've got delays approaching Car Street. That's due to an accident. Please be on the lookout. They will have more updates coming up. Stay tuned.
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3: 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Just another way you always get something out, in proud partnership with 702. 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
3: It's a quarter after 8. On to this now. How many times have you heard someone say, particularly if they're a teenager in your life, "I'm just not a maths person"? Have you been a parent watching your little one struggle with maths? And that's, of course, if they do maths at all, because so many children don't do maths. In fact, isn't it worrying that more than 400 schools in South Africa don't even offer the subject because of teacher shortages, limited resources and budget constraints? And at the same time, 97% of all distinctions in the subject mathematics come from only 200 schools. And that gives you a picture of inequality, not only just generally, but even in education, and particularly when it comes to maths. So what's the solution? Well, listen to this. Prime Media Cares has started a partnership with Shaya Izibalo Maths Institute. It was founded in 2021 by Paul DeVette, a lifelong maths education teacher himself, providing, in fact, maths to one of the highest schools, highest performing schools in the land. And he decided that his expertise perhaps should be accessed by kids from around the country. So here to talk to us about it, Paul DeVette, who is the founder of Shaya Izibalo Maths Institute, but also Trish Taylor, who is the head of Prime Media Cares, to explain how all of this is going to work within our Prime Media ecosystem. Paul DeVette, firstly, welcome to you to 702 Breakfast.
13: Thank you very much, Bongani. It's an enormous privilege and a pleasure to be here, and we're excited to raise awareness about
3: Listen, this. I'm a parent who pulls my hair out because I want to help my kid who is struggling with maths, but I recall I didn't do higher grade maths such as it was in those days, so I'm not best placed to help them either. How is this a game changer?
13: So what we believe in is the sort of intersection of write-in workbooks, so workbooks per learner per term, and they are, as I say, they're write-in. That creates a very compelling sort of engagement from learners. It also ensures coverage. Workbooks are also very time efficient, so where graphs need to be drawn, the axes are provided, etc.
3: So then they do the work in the book itself.
13: In the workbook, yeah. So it's not a textbook model, it's a workbook model. But then in tandem with that, and really our sort of sweet spot is the intersection of that with teaching videos of myself teaching to every single page of the workbook. Mm. Those videos are hosted on the Prime Media Plus platform and also on our website, which is zero rated for data.
3: So for people who say, hang on, I'm just not a maths person, can this take a struggling learner to some measure of success?
13: No doubt. Yeah, absolutely no doubt. I mean, we last year, some of the schools that we worked with down in KwaZulu-Natal, where we come from, we had, for example, a learner, Tlimpilo, from she was actually at a school up in Mpumalanga, But using our resources, end of grade 11, she had 7% for maths. End of grade 12, she had 52% for maths.
3: Goodness me, that's a vast improvement. Yeah. And just for context, I wonder if you wouldn't mind sharing what school you have mostly taught maths at.
13: Yeah, so I've been very blessed to have taught in a number of schools. I currently teach part-time at Michael House, and I've taught there for a total of 15 years.
3: And I thought that's important context, just to give a sense of the quality that underpins the offering that you are talking about. So in other words, you are saying to us that kids who access this thing could have a relatively similar standard of the maths you teach in your classrooms every day.
13: Correct. Correct. Yeah, I mean, Simi was born, Simi's the short name for the Shai Izibalo Maths Institute. Shai Izibalo means hit the numbers in isiZulu. Simi was born out of a sense of understanding that the privilege that I've had is accompanied by the responsibility to give back. So that's really where it comes from.
3: All right, Trish, let's talk about where Prime Media comes into this. As Paul has already said, Prime Media will be hosting. Mm-hmm. This will be the platform where you can access this. And how will that work?
15: So, once again, we are very excited to partner with the Shai Izibalo Maths Institute. It is wonderful for us to, be able to liberate this world-class content. And to Paul's point, the fact that, we've got learners that are struggling with maths, and we want to take one of the best maths teachers in the country with the videos and the resources that he's created and really allow access to all learners that can, become better at maths. And the case studies are there to prove it. So what we're going to be doing is we are going to be hosting all these video lessons. They are already actually live on Prime Media Plus.
3: So you just get the app?
15: You just download the Prime Media Plus app, and you can go live. There are videos live at the moment, grades from grade 8 to 12. So you can do that or go directly onto simi.education. And once again, I think we feel very privileged to be part of helping with this maths crisis in South Africa.
3: Is there any subscription fee I'm going to have to pay once I'm on Prime Media Plus?
15: No, there's absolutely no subscription. This is a free resource for all learners.
3: Paul, different schools teach differently. Different teachers have different teaching styles. How difficult will it be if, Mrs. van der Merwe teaches me one way and now you've taught me another?
13: Yeah, I mean, it's a good question. We really want to try and support teachers. So our hope is that teachers would use the resource. A teacher who's competent and confident can just use the resource themselves in teaching in the class. A teacher who's less competent and maybe unconfident in a topic could watch the video of me teaching in preparation for his or her lesson. Mm-hmm. And then either way, we want the learners to access the videos as remediation.
3: And learners can do this by themselves. They don't need the teacher to be with them.
13: Correct. Absolutely. Yeah.
3: That sounds absolutely fantastic. I think this will be the answer to many, many a learner, a teacher, and a parent's prayer.
13: Thank you.
3: Fantastic.
15: No, absolutely. And I think, in closing, I think what's wonderful is that these lessons and these videos are broken down per lesson. And I must say, I went onto the Simi platform on Prime Media Plus, and it was a real eye-opener for me, having done maths many, many years ago.
3: What did you get?
15: I'm not going to tell you, Bongani.
3: Was it at least higher grade or standard grade?
15: I will need some.
3: The dreaded lower grade.
15: I need to watch more of the videos.
3: Perhaps, Paul, a final question to you. I mean, it's the middle of the year now, so obviously half of the year is already gone. If I'm in, grade 10 or grade 11 or even grade 12, do I now go and start at the beginning of the year and sort of revise everything I've been taught? Can I pick it up from where I am in the middle of the year, in the middle of the syllabus?
13: I mean, I think the thing with maths is it's so layered in terms of foundations. So very often kids that struggle with maths, their troubles actually predate even the current year. Often a grade 12 student doesn't have the necessary sort of skills at a grade 10 level. But we do also offer online revision sessions for each of the grades, and we also offer teacher training online as well.
3: So try and deal with the issues you are actually struggling with and identify those lessons.
13: Correct.
3: And that could be a starting point. It's all available on Prime Media Plus. Just download the app and Bob's your uncle, or Paul's your uncle, so to speak, and you'll be able to learn maths in this way. And I think it could do an incredible amount of good in helping those learners who are behind to catch up. 702.
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3: Right, talking about catching up news from elsewhere in the world, Adam Gilchrist, let's start with this tragic anniversary, I suppose. Hey, it's been 15 years for Norwegians. This was a particularly poignant moment.
21: Yeah, and didn't it shock the world generally? Yeah, so Norway has opened a new memorial for the 77 victims of the country's deadliest attack in peacetime, basically. It is today the 15th anniversary of the island attack by Anders Breivik, although he didn't just start with the island. He detonated a car bomb in Oslo that killed 8 people, a neo-Nazi by his own description. He then dressed as a policeman, boarded a ferry to Utøya Island and shot dead another 69 people, mostly teenagers, at a youth socialist camp on the island. Hundreds more were injured also in the process. So the memorial depicts a large wading bird that is native to Utøya Island, 12 metres high it is, and it has the names of all 77 who perished as a result of Breivik's actions. So what they're hoping is in Norway is that it's still a very shocking incident and the details are still very chilling, but they hope the memorial will A, remind people, but B, also the need for, as they put it, democratic resilience against extremist ideologies. And don't we all hope for that?
3: Indeed. Now, as my dearly departed aunt might say, Adam, tit for tat, butter for fat. US and Canada, another trade war tiff.
21: I wonder if butter and fat are included in the latest tariffs that Donald Trump has imposed.
3: Very sharp, very sharp. 50...
21: Could be there. Some weird things are, I mean, metals, cars. Cars are very complicated because in North America, bits are built in Canada, America, Mexico. Which bit is which? Which bit is being tariffed? We had that 18 months ago when Donald Trump first announced his tariffs. But also cement and ice hockey sticks are going to have tariffs on them, which is just kind of weird. So Donald Trump says this is in retaliation for unequal treatment of American cars, dairy and alcohol that have been sent to Canada. So Canada's Prime Minister Mark Carney's talked about how all options are on the table, and you're right about the tit for tat. It could get very titty and tatty, and at the same time they might intensify trade talks. We also know there's a bit of a taco thing, isn't there, with Donald Trump. It's, you know, will he chicken out and will he actually deliver? He seems to be quite keen on the tariffs as a weapon for trade talks, even though the US Supreme Court ruled that they were illegal. We watch the US-Canada trade war aghast and amazed and thankfully from afar. We hope it doesn't affect us, eh?
3: Yes, indeed. Let's start now, or let's end, I should rather say, with this lucky escape for a granddad. I mean, when we all watched Dances with Wolves, we didn't think they were all that harmful, did we?
21: No, although in the case of Carl Isom McDaniel, he's in a hospital bed with a lot of broken bones. He'll be thanking some lucky stars somewhere that a rampaging bison didn't gore him or stomp on him. It chose to attack him, but didn't carry through, as it were. So this is sudden aggression, apparently. He said that there was the bison sort of sitting on a tree or on a tree trunk, 900 kilos of beast, and then suddenly up came the bison. Carl and his grandson were there. Grandson escaped and went off to one side, but it was Carl that the animal went for. And obviously he's in a bad way. And by the way, the video of this goes on for about 3 minutes. It's gone viral. It's pretty much the same aggression and violence that you guys might see in a buffalo. Buffaloes and bisons. And it recalls my mother's favorite joke. What's the difference between a buffalo and a bison? You can wash your hands in a bison. Yeah, that's my mother for you.
3: And the other, of course, might be the nickname of a president, but that's a story for another day. Adam, Katanga, Katanga, Katanga. That's this morning's Worldview.
19: EWN, EWN Business.
3: If you missed that Katanga reference, go watch that famous Kevin Costner film Dances with Wolves, one of the best Hollywood has ever produced. Right, let's talk business news now. Ray White, a new plan to get oil from Saudi Arabia to the rest of the world.
2: Yeah, they are running out of routes, I'm afraid. Asian refiners are now seeking to ship crude oil from Saudi Arabia's Red Sea port through the Suez Canal and around Africa. This is after Yemen's Iran-aligned Houthis said they would impose a naval blockade on Saudi Arabia. The move marks the latest redirection of oil flows due to the U.S.-Israeli war with Iran, which has sharply cut supplies. Refiners have been pushed to undertake different routes. Two oil tankers carrying Saudi crude to Asia reversed course in the Red Sea yesterday after threats from those Houthis. Vessels crossing via the Strait of Hormuz have also stopped operating after Iran targeted vessels. So new plans coming up, Bongs.
3: Well, I'm not sure how they're going to avoid the Houthis. I almost had to look at a map of that part of the world. Mm-hmm. And just beneath Saudi Arabia, of course, is where you would find Yemen. And that's where the Houthis are to be found. But, I mean, all of it means certainly the price of oil is going to keep climbing.
2: Yeah, it will, I'm afraid. And that's the big thing. Oil prices inched higher in early trading this morning as fears of further supply disruptions intensified. This comes after U.S. forces said it began striking Iranian military targets for the 11th straight night, and Kuwait reportedly reported attacks by Iranian drones. So that Brent crude oil price now $92.26. Let's hope it doesn't get worse than that.
3: All right, give me the rest of the indicators.
2: Well, okay, well, let's look at those markets. Stocks jumped at the start of trading in Asia, but settled back as investors took cues from a rebound in U.S. markets. They have been largely shrugging off climbing oil prices as those rebels attacked. The Nikkei up 1.75, the Hang Seng losing slightly. The U.S. Wall Street seeing their three main indices up. Looking at our Rand is now 16.45. That's a dollar, a little bit stronger this morning. 22.02 to the pound, 18.77 is the euro. Platinum, $1,667.80. Gold is $4,126.70. Brent crude oil, like I said, $92.26. More business news with Stephen later on this afternoon.
3: 8:30 exactly, time for your latest eyewitness news. Up next, of course, another corporate that cares. In the meantime, Sifiso Zulu, it's straight to the headmaster's office.
20: That's right. Bongani, good morning. Days after admitting it had just 12 days cash cover, the city of Joburg has met with Finance Minister Enoch Godongwana to agree on measures to stabilize its finances. The meeting follows National Treasury's decision to withhold money for at least a month over serious financial and governance concerns. Earlier this month, the city paid more than 3.4 million rand to settle a debt that disrupted services at its flagship customer service center. Kosikhona Malingamnisi has more.
6: Despite the city's worsening financial position and the struggles facing several of its entities, Johannesburg insists it is not in crisis. The city says its meeting with Finance Minister Enoch Godongwana focused on progress made, outstanding challenges, and practical steps to strengthen its finances. National Treasury will continue closely monitoring the city's spending with ongoing engagements planned. Mayor Dada Morero has welcomed Treasury's commitment to support the city's financial recovery, saying they both agreed on practical interventions to improve finances and accelerate service delivery.
18: But what was key was also to take the minister into confidence about the current financial position of the city so that he could also know what interventions he would need to make to ensure that we succeed.
6: The city has, however, not disclosed what those interventions will be. Or see Kona Malingamnisi eyewitness news.
20: Two men, including a Gauteng police officer, have been killed during a violent altercation at a mine in Limpopo. Police say a shooting happened in Mahlokwane village yesterday, where the victims allegedly claimed to have a court order to stop mining operations there, saying they held shares at the mine. Officers say the men were waiting for the mine owner when they were confronted by a group of people who arrived in several vehicles. Limpopo spokesperson Malisela Lidwaba.
22: It is alleged that an altercation erupted when a group went to the mine claiming that they have a court order to stop the operations. While waiting, several vehicles arrived and a fight broke out. One man was killed at the scene. A second died in a local hospital. One of the deceased is a 40-year-old SAPS member from Gauteng.
20: Please note, the following story contains disturbing details. The Western Cape High Court will today sentence a man convicted of raping and murdering his son's friend at a sleepover. The 8-year-old boy was found dead in a bed at the accused home in Kraaifontein in 2023. The man was arrested a week later. It emerged during the 3-year trial that he's also linked to a rape case dating back to 2005. A climatologist says the forecast of El Nino weather system could place South Africa's crops under pressure. El Nino occurs when temperatures in the eastern Pacific Ocean rise above 1 to 2 degrees above normal, disrupting wind patterns and rainfall. Peter Johnston says the weather pattern has already been detected, although its impact is not guaranteed. But he says farmers in some of the hottest provinces, including Gauteng, KwaZulu-Natal, the Northwest and the Free State, would be able to manage it if it materializes.
0: We've been looking at heat resistant seed and also been looking at ways of planting so that planting happens in order to save soil moisture and also take advantage of the conditions which are not conducive to huge yields.
20: Agriculture economist Wandile Slobo says it remains unclear whether the upcoming El Nino will be as severe as in 2015 when maize production dropped by 50%.
1: Back then, we did not have as much soil moisture on the ground and we did not have as ample grain supplies as we have today. We are closing some of the excellent two seasons which have enabled South Africa to have good agricultural supplies, which set us up somewhat well ahead of the start of this challenging season.
20: A fine day in store for Gauteng. The temperatures will peak at highs between 22 and 24 degrees.
11: And in the traffic, we've got delays on the M2 West between Heidelberg Road and the Crown Interchange. There's also bumper-to-bumper traffic along the Mike 1 North between Corlett Drive and Grayston Drive.
20: Top story this hour. Days after admitting it had just 12 days cash cover, the city of Joburg has met with finance minister to agree on measures to stabilize its finances.
8: Mama Million here, and yes, I am a millionaire. 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So what must you do with this information? 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Players must be 18 years or older. 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
7: I am extremely loyal to my work. I work for my family company. My father is the CEO and the founder of the company. So I find it easy. But I've realized lately that it does take over my life. And especially if you're going to be working with family, you have to set boundaries. So I've learned to set the boundaries, and it's a good environment. I take the calls, the messages, I work on weekends. I don't sleep. I just make sure that

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1: No, I'm not doing any work.
2: Good morning, 702. Yeah, I am with Wangani on that one. When it comes to taking, work-related calls while I'm on vacation, I think text me first so that I know what it is you're calling me about, and then I can decide whether or not I can take that call. Because just calling me, I won't take it. Guys, it's work at the end of the day. I've got a very good relationship with my manager, and I really love my job. I'm very loyal to the company, but I take vacation because I need to be away from there. So if they can't respect that, which means there's something really that has happened, but then text me first before you call me, then I can take that if I have to. But at least allow me that choice to decide whether or not I need to be involved in what's going on now at work while I'm on vacation. Lee here from Kempton Park. Thanks, Wangani.
3: Wangani, is that why I don't call you? I only send voice message. You never hear my voice calling you directly. I'll be sending you SMSs or WhatsApp messages or voice messages.
4: Oh, gosh. 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
4: Cindy Paluta, I suppose one of the things that emerges after a major competition are clubs looking for players, and certainly there'll be lots who have been impressive to particular clubs, eh?
6: Yeah, and it's all just transfer news now as we warm up to the upcoming league seasons, which all start in a couple of weeks' time. But the biggest one overnight is Chelsea completing the signing of Morgan Rodgers from Aston Villa for a record £117 million, making him the most expensive British player. Villa, in return, I don't know why, are trying to buy Garnacho. Orlando Pirates tonight play Las Palmas in the fourth match of their preseason tour. Last night, they suffered a first tour defeat. They lost to Saudi's side. Al Ittihad 3-2. Kickoff tonight is 7 p.m. Banyana's in Casablanca for the women's AFCON. They're in Group B with Ivory Coast, Burkina Faso, and Monday night's opponent, Tanzania. Coach Desiree Ellis.
7: We just have to make sure that we get the mix right of youth and experience, get the mix right of the versatility that we're looking for, get the mix right of covering all positions for every eventuality. Because in this tournament, you have to be adaptable.
6: Former Australia batter David Warner has pleaded guilty to drink driving. Warner, who had three glasses of wine at a friend's apartment before getting into his car, will be sentenced on the 18th of August. Warner faces a minimum disqualification from driving of 6 months, potential 25,000 rand fine, and possibly 9 months in jail. In boxing, South African Kevin Lerena will go back down to the cruiserweight division in an attempt to become a three-time world champion. In rugby, Italian prop Marco Ricciardi has been banned for two matches for his red card in the Australia game. Ricciardi was on the sidelines, not even part of Italy's match day 20 squad. He was in a tracksuit, but got involved in a scrap that had spilt over the touchline during the second half. In cricket, New Zealand lost to the West Indies by 2 wickets in the fifth ODI, but still won the series 3-2. And at the Tour de France, Tadej Pogacar still has the yellow jersey 4 minutes ahead of Remco Evenepoel. Yesterday, Evenepoel won the individual time trial 28 seconds faster than Pogacar.
4: Just remind me, Cindy, wasn't David Warner part of...
6: Yes.
4: What was it?
6: Sandpaper Gate.
4: Yes.
6: Oh, all right. Yes. Cindy Paluta, Eyewitness News Sport.
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0: 14 to 9. Amol, let's wrap up the morning's traffic.
10: Well, Bongani, we've got delays on the M1 North between Glenhove Road and Grayston Drive. There's also queuing traffic on the M1 South between Marlborough Drive and Corlett Drive. While traveling in the Rheinbeck area, do expect heavy delays on Malibongwe Drive approaching the N1, along with Siyaswat Drive. This is due to an accident near Freda Road. We'll have more details at the top of the hour. Stay tuned.
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0: Clement Magnatella in the studio with us. He is here today to tell us himself what's going to be on the show this morning.
16: I'm sorry I couldn't like come yesterday. Why are you shading me? I am sorry.
0: You didn't want to incriminate yourself.
16: I was busy addressing Leonard's.
0: You didn't want to incriminate yourself.
16: So that's why I was late yesterday.
0: All right, talk to us.
16: So today on the show, we are going to talk about Andrea Johnson. I'm trying to connect the dots here. She refused yesterday to answer questions related to the allegation that she forwarded information about complaining to Khan. But the commissioner is going to ask her anyway. And I was trying to remember who was overseeing the investigation into the Murray murders. Remember Clute, Murray, Shadrach Sibiya was. And News 24 reported that evidence has been so overwhelming, it was so surprising why the police didn't act. Well, are you surprised that the police didn't act? Shadrach Sibiya was overseeing the investigation and Khan was possibly involved. So we're going to try connect the dots on the open line today. And then at 10 o'clock, we'll take you back to the Madlanga Commission to hear how she's going to be probed. 10:30, we are going to count down to the 702 Josie My Josie Walk the Talk. Today, we're speaking to one of our key city champion partners, Standard Bank.
0: Clement Magnatella, between 9 and 12.
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0: All right, it is a Wednesday, of course. That one of the most exciting parts of the show, I think, every week is meeting corporates that care, where we put a spotlight on businesses and individuals making a difference in our communities. I mean, I think since the inception of this feature, it's an initiative that has gained remarkable momentum. And we always, of course, appreciate the support of Prime Media Outdoor. So today, the spotlight is on the Cape Town International Convention Center and also the fact that they are preparing to host the Youth in Action Expo, which connects young people with universities, with employers, with government departments and organizations offering education, training, career guidance and business support. Who better then to tell us all about it than CEO Toby Mutlabane? A very good morning to you and welcome to 702 Breakfast.
6: Thank you so much, Bongani. Good morning.
0: I always ask this question at the beginning and I'll do it with you.
6: Yeah.
0: Why are you, as the CTICC, a corporate that cares?
6: Well, for us, it's a no-brainer to actually recognize that our business is dependent on people. And if we don't care about the communities in which we operate, our business won't last. So we are very, very clear that we exist because the communities in which we operate actually allow us to exist.
0: I mean, the CTICC in my head is probably one of the premier conferencing venues in the entire country, not just for the city of Cape Town. And often I would imagine you host conversations about making a difference in our society, in our country. Why particularly the youth?
6: Well, South Africa has got one of the highest unemployment rates. And we know that, you know, in 50 years, you and I will not be running the country. It is the young people that will be there. So it's very,
0: very alive. I won't be running me.
6: So it's very, very important that we invest in people that actually will be running the country, will be running the CTICC when some of us will be gone. And for us, if we're looking to ensure that, you know, our country continues to prosper in how we want it to prosper, investing in the youth is absolutely imperative.
0: Well, you started this expo in 2023. What was the vision then and how has it come along?
6: Well, the vision then was actually the vision of a junior staffer who came and said, look, yeah, it was not any executive who came up with a brilliant
0: idea.
6: Not the
0: CEO.
6: No, not the CEO.
0: Not all the ideas are yours, hey?
6: No, not at all. So it was a junior staffer who said, look, I struggled to land where I am right now. And how about we do an expo? That is our expo. We fund it. It's not, we don't charge for it. Exhibitors and students can come. And we give people opportunities to realize what opportunities in terms of careers are there. And to involve universities, the Department of Education, private sector, and training facilitators, bursary companies to actually give people the opportunity to see where they can land after school. And he said that when he left high school, for 3 years, he didn't know what to do because he had no clue. So the vision was to help, even if it's a handful of people, to get an idea of what is available, especially in the business events industry. People think that if you're working in a convention center, the only thing you can do is be a waitron or be a chef or be an events. But you can be an engineer and work in a convention center space. You can be a security person and work in the convention center space. So to open up opportunities and ideas of what is possible was something. It started quite small. And right now we are inundated with exhibitors. We've got over, we're expecting over 300 exhibitors now.
0: Oh, wow. I mean, you can be a sound engineer. You can be in IT. You can be in audiovisual.
6: You can be a building engineer.
0: You can be all these things. Yes. So what do typical exhibitors come and show?
6: Well, we've got exhibitors in the form of, we've got banks. We've got the South African Defence Force comes and exhibit, the South African Police, the when I say the Defence Force, it's the Navy, the pilots, and we've got departments of education that will talk about different streams to follow in when you, you know, in matric, depending on what your passion is. We've got exhibitors that do training, so we've got people that have won training for 12 months based on, like, Stellenbosch Business School will say, here's a short course that will guide people in terms of what the possibilities are. And, of course, we've got partners like the Gift of the Givers that also, you know, talks about philanthropy and rescue missions where people... It's so diverse. And, of course, we also exhibit to showcase what career opportunities there are in the business events industry.
0: Sounds lovely. You live in Cape Town.
6: Well, believe it or not, we've got exhibitors coming from as far as Durban, from Gauteng, because it's very humbling to see how much the country is actually supporting this. It's not a Cape Town thing.
0: I guess I'm just making the point about access. In other words, we know where the CTIC is in terms of its location in Cape Town, but whether you are in Soweto or Khayelitsha, how does this expo benefit you?
6: I know. Right at the moment, because of our partnership with the Gift of the Givers, they bus people in from as far as Worcester, where people will be in buses for about 5 hours to come, and we're looking at over 6,000, maybe 8,000 students and young people that will come with families this time around in August. However, what you're saying is that right now it's only benefiting people that can afford to travel.
0: Yeah, you could do it have an online element, maybe put videos, put them on YouTube.
6: We're actually thinking of maybe moving it, having it twice a year. One in the Western Cape and maybe doing another, you know, iteration in Gauteng, for instance.
0: Or just have an audiovisual element and then put it there so that people can get in touch with the exhibitors outside of the space.
6: Maybe we must talk to Prime Media.
0: We are a media company.
6: Absolutely.
0: We exist to serve.
6: Absolutely.
0: We can help you out.
6: I think
0: it's such an important conversation and it's such an important opportunity because you've got both the exhibitors who are saying, here are career options. I think many a parent, certainly many a grade 11, 12 learner will identify with, I don't know what to do next. I'm bright, I'm talented, I'm hopeful, but I don't know what comes next in my life, as you were saying. Yeah. And sometimes it's that missed opportunity between the market that seeks skills and doesn't know how to communicate what it needs and those learners who need to learn and acquire those skills so as to be able to provide services to that market. And you are giving this opportunity and this platform for the two to meet and to have those conversations. And I certainly think it's a great idea to have it at the Cape Town International Convention Center. But maybe we can make the circle bigger and put it online.
6: I agree.
0: And think of all those people that will see your conference facilities as well. In the picture.
6: No, I'm taking up the challenge. Thank you so much, Bongani.
0: Thank you so much. We really are going to
6: take up the challenge. And thank you for the opportunity to talk about it.
0: The children are our future. I think this is a fantastic investment, not only in, you know, Cape Town, but indeed in the future of South Africa. Yeah. Investing in young people is the way to go. Appreciate your time. Toby Motlhabane is the CEO of the CTICC, a corporate that cares.
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0: Oh, and look at the time. 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
5: Good morning, I'm Sfiso Zulu. The defense is expected to continue cross-examining the state's first witness in the attempted murder trial of alleged crime boss Vusmuzi Ket Matlala and his four co-accused. Today is the third day of proceedings. Matlala, his wife Sakani, along with Musa Kekana, Tiego Mbuisela and Thabiseng Nzama face a total of 25 charges in the Johannesburg High Court. Yesterday, the court heard evidence from Zamotlele, a security guard who was on duty at the Centurion Golf Estate when an alleged shooting took place. Dimakaso Lishuru has more.
17: This is what witness Mzamogele said when he was asked about the cartridges found at the scene.
18: I'm a poisa. I figure a collector. I'm a cartridge. So what I got the dope of me or I top of me.
19: Whether they were picking my cartridges or whoever cartridges, I don't know. That's not my business.
17: Counsel for accused number 5, Advocate Timothy Chawuke, interjected.
20: These are not comments that we can expect to be used in a courtroom. It must be one to respect learned colleagues.
17: Counsel for Accused 3 and 4, Advocate Annelien van der Heerwe, also complained.
21: The Lord would have noticed the manner in which this witness keeps on answering questions. He does not like to be confronted with evidence. And the record will speak for itself.
17: Judge Musa ultimately ruled the words themselves were not derogatory. Dimakatso Leshoro, Eyewitness News.
5: Former Deputy Prosecution's boss Anton Duplessis says the onslaught faced by the Investigative Directorate Against Corruption is part of the teething problems a new institution will inevitably go through. He says the recent appointment of an IDEC oversight judge is one such mechanism that will help strengthen the anti-corruption busting agency. Duplessis was speaking at the Cape Town Press Club yesterday. Lindsay Tentlinger was there.
22: As the right hand of former National Prosecuting Authority head Shamila Botoy, Anton Duplessis was part of the leadership that fought for the investigative directorate to become an independent entity within the NPA. But barely 2 years into its establishment and its head, Andrea Johnson is being accused of misconduct and facing the Madlanga Commission of Inquiry to answer to these allegations. While Duplessis is loath to comment on the specifics, he's still giving the IDEC the benefit of the doubt. He says while the Madlanga Commission still needs to make findings on whether individuals are compromised, it's inevitable that new institutions like the IDEC will face adversity as they establish themselves.
23: I still believe IDEC is a very important step in the right direction.
22: Duplessis says South Africa's democratic institutions are still in their infancy and they require more investment to build them up rather than to break them down. Lindsay Dentlinger, Eyewitness News.
5: The British man accused of killing his wife and two children is expected to return in the Johannesburg Magistrates Court as South Africa prepares his extradition proceedings to the UK. Ndodana Chuma is wanted by British authorities in connection with the murder of his family at their home in Bedfordshire earlier this month. He was arrested in Johannesburg recently with the assistance of Interpol after allegedly fleeing the UK days before the bodies were discovered. Mongezi Koko reports.
24: Ndodana Chuma remains in custody on a South African charge of possessing an unlicensed firearm, which police allege was purchased in Gauteng. The murder allegations will be dealt with through a separate extradition process, which is expected to begin once the United Kingdom submits a formal request for his return. The court will then determine whether Chuma can legally be handed over to British authorities to face three murder charges. Detectives in the UK say their investigation is continuing with the assistance of Interpol, South African Police and the UK's National Crime Agency. Monkey Ziko Go. Eyewitness News.
5: And a British man accused of murdering veteran right-wing ex-MP Anne Widdecombe, allegedly hitting her 21 times with a hammer, has been kept in custody. 28-year-old Joshua Kirby appeared in the Westminster Magistrates Court yesterday, speaking only to confirm his name, date of birth and address during the short hearing. He later made a second appearance at the Old Bailey Crown Court, where the most serious cases are heard, and a provisional trial dates of June 8th, next next year was set. Police arrested him earlier this month on suspicion of murder, 2 days after 78-year-old Whittacombe, a spokesperson for the Hard Right Reform UK Party and a former Conservative minister, was found dead at her home in the southwest of England. Head of National Counterterrorism Policing, Assistant Commissioner Lawrence Taylor, says they are not looking for any other suspects.
7: It remains the case that we are not looking for anyone else in connection with this incident. I know there has been significant interest in this case, and rightly so. I want to make it very clear that our investigation into this individual, determining his motivations and any wider activity he may have been involved in, is continuing.
5: Gold is trading at $4,132.44 an ounce. The rand is at 16.46 to the dollar, 22.03 to the pound, 18.78 to the euro. Brent crude oil is at $92.33 a barrel.
8: And in the traffic, we've got delays on the Mike 1 North. That's between Corlett Drive and the Grayston Drive off-ramp. There's an accident reported on Grayston Drive off-ramp right after the M1. Please be on the lookout there while travelling on the M1 South. Delays between Marlborough Drive and Corlett Drive.
5: A fine day in store for Gauteng. The temperatures will peak at highs between 22 and 24 degrees. The top story in EWN This Hour: the defence is expected to continue cross-examining the state's first witness in the attempted murder trial of alleged crime figure Vusmuzi Katmatlala and his four co-accused.
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0: minutes after 9 o'clock. Dumelang, welcome to the Wednesday edition of the Clement Magnatela Show. Thank you so much for being with us here on 702. I hope you're good this morning and I hope your day is going well so far. 011-883-0702 is the number to dial. The WhatsApp line is 072-702-1702. So Andrea Johnson, the head of IDEC, is back at the Madlanga Commission. I nearly said the State Capture Commission. But she's back at the Madlanga Commission this morning. And we're going to take you there live, probably from... I'll see what's happening from 9:30. I'll get the producers to listen. And if there's something really compelling and interesting, we'll take you there live. Otherwise, after the news at 10 o'clock, I will dedicate about 25 minutes to take you there live. Because yesterday, she refused to answer questions about the allegation against her that she had sent Khan information about a complaint against him, even before the police got a statement from Khan himself. And Andrea Johnson apparently is the one who sent him through a third party the complainant's information or information about the docket. So she refused to answer those questions because apparently the NPA is still deciding whether there must be prosecution. Someone has made a complaint and it's a criminal complaint, so the NPA will decide whether or not she'll be charged. I think, if I'm not mistaken, let me see, because I got information this morning about that matter. Apparently, the NPA received a docket on the 9th of July, 2026, and they've issued further investigation into the matter. This is into the allegations against IDEC head Andrea Johnson. So the docket apparently is back with the police for further investigation. And that's precisely why Andrea Johnson didn't want to touch on matters involving this complaint or allegation against her. She says, I don't want to incriminate myself. And that's why she invoked Section 35 of the Constitution, because she can do that. But that also tells us a lot. It does, doesn't it? Because whatever you tell the commission, isn't it exactly the same thing you're likely to share with the investigators? That's why yesterday, Advocate Mahlapi Sello said, it's either you have sent the information about a docket to Khan or not. And she can't really do that, say yes or no, because she doesn't really know also how much evidence the commission has. Because remember, the commission, they've got text messages probably that they're going to use of Khan. And what if in those text messages, this is something that was communicated between her and General Khan. So even though she declined to answer questions related to the allegation against her, the commissioners and the evidence leader, I suspect, are going to push through this morning with those questions. But here's what interested me yesterday. They asked her about the relationship that she has with General Khan. Do they still have a relationship? When last did they talk? This is what was her response.
1: Well, what is the relevance of that matter to the change in your relationship with General Khan?
2: Here I get to engage a victim who's lost his father and his brother in a very violent way.
1: Yes.
2: It is very difficult, commissioners, when you are sitting with a child who is now parentless and brotherless. He is raw of emotion sitting in front of you. But it's not just the emotion. It is the complaint about the police not doing their work. And he sat there hoping that we were able to help him. And it was unfortunate. It is not in our mandate. But it touched me in a different way, in a very humane way. And it made what he was saying more real. I wasn't reading this in papers. I wasn't hearing stories. I was hearing from a child. Well, he's a young man, but I was hearing this from a child. And there is no way when you have that engagement that you are able to just shut it down and, okay, this is what you go and do, and then you just carry on. It had an impact. And I think it was for those reasons. It really had a humane impact that I was unable to assist him. And the allegation he made was very serious. And so he was accompanied by a friend, and I told him and the friend they would definitely have to take this up with the head of detectives at the time.
1: So, you know, if then I understand, just to wrap up, that your relationship with General Khan was adversely influenced by the allegations made to you as regards his alleged involvement by Mr. Murray. That's what altered the course of your relationship.
2: Yes.
1: Okay.
2: Because he was explicit about where he felt Mr. Khan was involved and persons he was involved with. It's names I'm prepared to write, but he made very pertinent referrals.
1: Yes.
0: Yeah, that's crucial. And I want us to try and connect the dots, as we always do. So, what we know now from Andrea Johnson is that she started walking away from the relationship she has with General Feroz Khan after she had a meeting with a child or someone related to the liquidators who were murdered, Clote and Thomas Murray. Nah, so stay with me. So that's why she decided, I am actually going to pull off here and pull away from the relationship, because there are reports that linked Feroz Khan to people who are connected to the Murray murders. So Thomas and Clute Murray were father and son liquidators who were shot dead on the N1 in March 2023. And the Murray family has long raised concerns about how police neglected critical evidence and the interviewing of crucial witnesses on the case. Now, that's the first part. That's Andrea Johnson saying, I pulled off. Why would Andrea Johnson pull off if she's not convinced that Feroz Khan is involved? I mean, if I find out something about a friend of mine or an associate of mine, and I'm not convinced and I don't have enough evidence that they're involved in that thing or they're found guilty of what they're accused of, what I want to do is I want to give them a call and find out, hey, there are these reports or these allegations against you. What's going on, right? She decides to pull off because clearly there was something that convinced her that General Khan may have been involved here. Otherwise, why are you pulling off? Why are you pulling away from the relationship? That's the first part. Now, who was responsible for the investigation? So this double murder probe into the shooting death of this father and son liquidators experienced inexplicable delays, with critical evidence not being followed up on, their key persons of interest that were not interviewed more than 3 years after the shooting in March in 2023. Now, you're probably wondering, why were the police not moving when there was clear evidence that was linking these suspected shooters? Well, Khan was never approached to provide a statement or information, even though there was information that was linking him to the murders. And the same information was actually shared with the head of organized crime investigations, Major General Richard Shibiri. Remember him, the one who's now fired from the SAPS because he received monies from Kat Matlala. News 24 shared with him the information that links Khan to the murders. What did Shibiri do? Not much. In fact, you know who else was also involved in overseeing this investigation? The Deputy Police National Police Commissioner, Shadrack Sibiya. Didn't he say that he met with the families? In fact, the family of the Murray family, to explain where the process is. And remember, Shadrack Sibiya and Major General Richard Shibiri have got a close relationship. And who were they benefiting from? Kat Matlala. Shibiri has already confirmed, I received what? Over 70,000 rand or so from Kat Matlala. Shadrack Sibiya has denied, but we know about those impalas that were transported to his farm from Kat Matlala, facilitated by a third party. So let's connect the dots here. Khan, according to reports, is accused of being involved in the murders because the suspected shooter of this father and son worked for the company that Feroz Khan rigged a tender for with the help of Remember Fani Molefe, a former Treasury official. So you've got Andrea Johnson who says, I'm walking away from this relationship because I see what you're being accused of. And I think that Andrea Johnson saw something there that really implicates Khan. And that's why she decided to boldly start shifting away from the relationship. But then we have to look at, why has the investigation not moved anywhere despite clear evidence, despite information that was linking certain people to the murders? Well, look at who was doing the investigations. You will get the answer. General Shibiri is the head of organized crime investigations. Even when they shared information with him, what did he do about it? Shadrach Sibiya is the deputy national police commissioner who was overseeing the investigations. Maybe it was in their own interest for there to be no progress here, because then it protects General Khan. I don't know. I'm trying to connect the dots here. It doesn't make sense that even with overwhelming evidence, there's still no arrests in this double murder case. And when you look at the people who were responsible for overseeing the investigation, they are compromised people in the SAPS who may or may not have tried to protect Firoz Khan. How do you connect the dots? Let me know on 011-883-0702. WhatsApp's on 072-702-1702. Also, the Baptist Nazareth church leader, Mtutuzi Shembe, has invited the AmaZulu King, Mrs. Zulu Kazoliti, for tea. Did you see that? That's the latest now, since the king insulted him. Remember, the king was heard on a viral video calling the Shembe leader an idiot. And in that leaked video, the king is in a heated verbal argument directed at his third wife. So he appears to be intoxicated in the video, holding a bottle of alcohol, and he's heard insulting this third wife. And he even refers to Shembe as an idiot, accusing his wife of cheating with a member of the church. So King Mrs. Ulugazolitini has since issued an apology and even sent a delegation to meet with Shembe to convey his apology. And Shembe promptly forgave the king and said that the matter was now under the bridge. And now we see that the Shembe leader has now invited King Mrs. Ulugazolitini for tea. And this just makes me wonder, have you ever insulted or hurt someone and they reacted with grace? Or maybe you were heard gossiping about someone, or you sent a gossip to them about them instead of somebody else. Whatever the case is, have you ever insulted, or maybe you've hurt someone and they reacted with a lot of grace? Or maybe you are the one that reacted with grace when someone hurt you or insulted you. Let me know. Share your experiences with us, please, on 011-883-0702. WhatsApp's on 072-702-1702. At 10 o'clock, as I said, we'll take you back to the Madlanga Commission to continue hearing the evidence of IDEC head Andrea Johnson. 10:30, we are going to count down to the 702 Josie My Josie Walk the Talk, speaking to Standard Bank, one of our key city champion partners. And at 11 o'clock, we do our Listener's Choice feature. And today, we've been asked to discuss the Arto demerit system and how it's going to affect you. Remember, after more than two decades of policy discussions, legal challenges, pilot projects, repeated postponements, the country's administrative adjudication of road traffic offences system entered its next major phase on the 1st of July, introducing the long-awaited national demerit point system in participating municipalities. So we'll tell you more about that at 11. And then at 11:30, we do the sharing space. That's the show coming up over the next 3 hours.
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0: 23 minutes now after 9 o'clock. I'm coming to your calls in a moment on 011-883-0702. Your WhatsApps as well. I want to bring in Kyle Cohen first, who is an investigative journalist at News 24, joining us on the line, because I'm still trying to connect the dots from what we heard from Andrea Johnson yesterday and why she walked away from, you know, the relationship that she had with Firoz Khan, the reason being this double murder of the father and son, these liquidators, the Mare liquidators, and I'm trying to connect it to the people who are overseeing the investigation, because News 24 has consistently been reporting about how there were evidence has been there. Information was there that was linking the certain shooters to even Feroz Khan. So Kyle Cohen is joining us now on the line. Kyle, thank you so much for coming through. Good morning.
5: Good morning, Clement. Thank you for having me.
0: So Andrea Johnson yesterday says, I started to walk away from the relationship after I sat down with a relative, a family member of, you know, Clute and Thomas Mare, and I realized that these are serious allegations. I'm going to move off, right? What I'm trying to determine now is, because I remember reading a number of the articles that you have written and investigation pieces you've written where you indicated that evidence has always been clear. Like, there were inexplicable delays. There was critical evidence that was not followed up. There were key persons of interest that were not interviewed for more than 3 years after the shooting. And when I checked who was overseeing the investigations, then you see the names of General Richard Shibiri. You see Shadrach Sibiya saying, hey, I met with the family. Were they overseeing investigations? And could that tell us, perhaps give us a sense of why we haven't seen progress in this case?
5: So, Clement, yeah, in my investigations for News 24, you know, shortly after the murder of Clute and Thomas Mare on the 18th of March, 2023, my attention shifted very quickly from the apparent perpetrators to the police actually investigating the case and why they were not following up certain leads, why certain work was not being done. And that case was initially driven by an investigation team under Brigadier Pulane Khopane, who is the head of Gauteng organized crime. And to say that their performance in that investigation was questionable and I think suspect is an understatement. And in those efforts, you know, and in feedback to the family and trying to understand what exactly was going on, we started to build a picture. I started to understand that there were very senior police officials who were potentially linked to some of the suspects in these cases. And that could explain why there were these delays and why critical evidence wasn't being followed up. So we consistently tried to, you know, bring that attention, you know, that to the attention of the public. And behind the scenes, the family were trying to put this case before as many senior police officials as they possibly could in order to try and exact some accountability from the system to try and push the case forward. I think it's actually quite galling. And I think we have to remember this is a family who, you know, in James Murray's case, he lost his father and his brother. Renata Murray lost her husband and her youngest son. And here they were trying to push the case a little bit forward, trying to get the police to do their jobs. And that's where we see names like General Richard Sibiri, General Shadrach Sibiya being involved. They were approached to try and light a fire under the investigation team. Needless to say, Clement, here we are. It's almost August 2026. It's more than 3 years later. None of those efforts have prevailed. None of that has worked. And the case is still, you know, sort of right where it was 2 or 3 years ago.
0: Yeah, it's really just shocking. So what do we understand about the link, though, to Feroz Khan and the suspected shooter?
5: So this is something that came up very early in my investigation, that, you know, the senior figure at Crime Intelligence, General Feroz Khan, was potentially friends and known associates with several of the people that we were investigating as persons of interest alongside the police investigation. And, you know, in my work for News 24, Clement, I was able to drill down into these connections and understand this network behind the scenes. So when James Murray met with Andrea Johnson, it was again part of those efforts to try and get the case moving, trying to push it forward. And these issues about Feroz Khan were known back then already as late, you know, as early as late 2023, middle 2024. But because of an active investigation ongoing, you know, we as News 24 have to try and strike a balance between what information can we put in the public domain without damaging the case while trying to extract some accountability. That doesn't, of course, mean that behind the scenes there wasn't a lot going on. And Khan's link here, you know, we're talking about supercar rallies, events that are being attended with these people. But, you know, there is no direct evidence, and I must be very, very clear on this. There's no direct evidence linking Feroz Khan to the commission of the murders of Clute and Thomas Murray. So what my hypothesis has always been that I've been working on is that the reason why the case is languishing, the reason why we are seeing this delay in this investigation is because maybe someone senior in the police is pulling strings, and all roads led back to Major General Faraz Khan being the most influential person that is connected to almost every single one of the persons of interest.
0: And which company did the suspected shooter work for?
5: He was at that time, he was a director of a car company called the 357 in Kyalami. Yeah. It's a performance car company.
0: Isn't that the same company that Khan, you know, rigged a tender for with the help of that Fani Molefe, a treasury official?
5: Correct. So Mr. Ismail Valley is one of the other directors of the 357, along with Mr. Sanjay Ajodia. And Mr. Ryan Barwell, who we understand the police have been investigating as the driver of the vehicle used in the murders on the day, was a partner in this business. And this information has been known to the police since, you know, April of 2023. Mr. Barwell has not been interviewed. Mr. Valley has not been interviewed. Mr. Ajodia has not been interviewed. Mr. Khan was not interviewed. So I think that it's very clear to me, Clement, that there's a nexus around the 357, this performance car shop, and you know, we all know that General Khan does love his fast cars and had a fleet of his own vehicles, and some of which the 357 also worked on.
0: Kyle Cohen, thank you so much for chatting to us, and thanks for your great work in trying to get to the bottom of this and getting the police to go further with their investigations. It's 28 after 9.
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0: It's just after 9.30. Sifiso Zulu has the latest in Eyewitness News headlines. Good morning.
9: Thanks, Clement. Good morning. The defense is expected to continue cross-examining the state's first witness in the attempted murder trial of alleged crime boss Vusmuzi Katmatlala and his four co-accused. Today is third day of proceedings. Yesterday, the court heard evidence from Zamokele, a security guard who was on duty at the Centurion Golf Estate when an alleged shooting took place. A former KwaZulu-Natal mayor has been arrested by the Hawks over an alleged 2 million rand municipal fraud linked to a shopping mall feasibility study. Former Emma Langeni Mayor Lindile Mhlungu and her alleged accomplice Musawe Nkosi Twala face charges of fraud, corruption and contravening the Municipal Finance Management Act. The Hawks say the investigation forms part of their continued crackdown on alleged corruption in local governments. And a climatologist says the forecast El Nino weather system could place South Africa's crops under pressure. El Nino occurs when temperatures in the eastern Pacific Ocean rise by 1 to 2 degrees above normal, disrupting wind patterns and rainfall. Peter Johnston says the weather pattern has already been detected, although its impact is not guaranteed. And those are the headlines. This EWN and more at 10 or as it happens.
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11: While travelling on the M1 South, we still have got delays. This is just as you approach Grayston Drive. There's also queuing traffic reported along the N3 North approaching the Kilulis Interchange. Roadworks are causing these delays. Please be on the lookout there. While travelling in the city of Tshwane, expect some issues along the R80 East Mabopane Highway. There's also queuing traffic along the R21 North approaching Nelson Mandela Avenue. This is due to an accident. Please approach with care. We'll have more updates coming up. Stay tuned.
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12: It's 25 minutes before 10 o'clock. It's the 702 open line here on 011-883-0702. That's the number you can dial. Or chat to us on WhatsApp on 072-702-1702. I brought in Carl Cohen because I wanted you to just get a sense of what we are probably looking at here. I love connecting the dots. I enjoy sitting and looking at what the evidence that's being presented says, what someone says on the witness stand, and I go back to the information I've read about and I say, oh, hold on. Maybe it makes sense why the Kluter and Thomas Mare murder cases never went, murder case ever went anywhere. It's because the people who were overseeing these investigations were very compromised cops, as we now know. And at the time, we didn't know. But since the Madlanga Commission, we now know. Shibiri and Shadrack Sibiya, Richard Shibiri and Shadrack Sibiya, these were the two people who were asked to escalate matters and to look into this double murder of these liquidators, this father and son liquidator. But the matter didn't go anywhere. I'm interested now in the relationship that Shadrack Sibiya has with Firoz Khan. But here's another dot you may want to connect. Firoz Khan was close to who? Julius Malema, from the WhatsApp messages we've seen, in some way, right? You know, closeness is also quite subjective. But we know that they were communicating via Saeed. So these are people who had a relationship. And what were we told at the Madlanga Commission about Julius Malema and Shadrack Sibiya? Wasn't there a witness who claimed that they are close? There's a witness who came out and said they have a relationship, Shadrack Sibiya and Julius Malema. Where was Julius Malema when Shadrack Sibiya appeared at the ad hoc committee? He wasn't there. I'm just trying to connect the dots. And I'm not saying this is what the picture is. I'm trying to show that Khan is close to certain people. Khan is likely close to Richard Shibiri and maybe even Shadrack Sibiya. Who knows? I don't know. Maybe they are because there are factions here. General Ntlantlam Khwanazi held a press briefing and said, why are you trying to arrest the head of crime intelligence? There are people here that have been proven to be compromised who are in the SAPS. And then you've got Shadrack Sibiya who comes out and says, well, that's crazy. There's nothing like that. Then you've got Firoz Khan. I mean, Ntlantlam Khwanazi, who says, Firoz Khan is very close to politicians. You guys need to look into this man. And then now we've got more information about Firoz Khan. And it's possible that he probably was assisted by the other people that he is in affection with in the SAPS. Maybe Shadrack Sibiya and Shibiri, who used their own subordinates and officers to make sure that this case doesn't move anywhere. Because at some point, it may lead back to Khan. Because again, the suspected shooter of this father and son worked for a company, according to reports, for a company that Khan rigged a tender for with the help of that treasury official, Molefe Fani. Someone on the WhatsApp line, on Twitter, sends a message and says, "Hi, Clement, this is Selby Moe." Says, "Clement, this Mare matter will end Andrea Johnson's credibility because she's claiming that she had a referral made to her by the victims and she didn't act on alleged criminality. IDEC has powers to investigate Section 28 referrals. Your dots are connecting." Well, Selby Moe, I think you're making a good point, but remember, Andrea Johnson said, "I met with this Mare family member and a friend." I'm not sure if this family member that met with Andrea Johnson made the Section 27 referral, or maybe they were just sharing information with Johnson informally. I'm not too sure there. But what Andrea Johnson said was, "Oh, I met with this family member, and after that, I realized that something is fishy here regarding Khan and the allegation that he was involved in the murders, and then I decided to walk away." But to your point, you have a point. If really Andrea Johnson, there was a referral made for IDEC to get involved here and investigate, and they didn't, then, yeah, I wonder what could be. And also, I mean, remember, you have to ask the question of, does that fall within the mandate of IDEC to investigate? It's so scary how infiltrated the justice system is. It really is. It's 20 minutes now before 10 o'clock.
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15: Morning, Clement. I'll remain anonymous for this one. So I had to extend grace. I literally just had to pretend as if I did not receive that message, even though I I did. So it was from one of my ex-in-laws. The message was not meant for me, but it was about me. Some pretty cringe-worthy stuff said there. And yeah, I just had to be the bigger person. But there was a bit of awkwardness for a couple of months. But yeah, we just got over it, and I hope they're fine.

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1: So we were trying to establish, oh, are they in a relationship? And that message went straight to the manager. And you know what I did? I called in sick the next day because I just couldn't, look at him. I was too scared. I called in sick the next day. The doctor booked me up for 2 days and I only got to see the manager this following week, who was very gracious about it and laughed it off. So there are people who can do that. Like the Shembe leader. I mean, did you hear the things that the AmaZulu king said about the Shembe leader? He's accepted his apology and has went further to say, hey, if you've got time for some tea, my brother, let's have some tea. Hence, I'm asking you this morning, have you ever insulted or hurt someone and they reacted with grace? Or vice versa, maybe you are the one that reacted with grace after you were hurt or insulted by someone. Let me know. 0727021702.
2: Good morning, Clement and 702 Landers. I think that Advocate Johnson should fall by the sword and protect her dignity, whatever is left of it, because she has brought serious disrepute to IDAC. We do not trust IDAC anymore, and I think that she should rather leave. This is Asanda from Nigel.
1: Yeah, I mean, obviously, you also don't want to make it that easy for a head of such an important institution that fights corruption to just easily be removed, right? You don't want that, because otherwise, with the political system we have, that can easily be abused, even by the president, right? If the head of IDEC or the head of whatever corruption institution starts investigating, let's say, the president or people close to the president could decide, let me just remove that person. In this case, you have to be quite cautious. You must build in a framework that ensures, yes, there can still be accountability on the head of IDEC, but that's not going to be easily abused. So the president would have to institute a commission of inquiry into her fitness to hold office and then make a decision thereof. Or maybe they can have discussions behind the scenes and say, just resign, walk away. Because otherwise, if we institute a commission of inquiry, then you're going to be forced to resign. It's 15 minutes before 10.
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1: 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So please ensure that you are at your designated pickup points at least 30 minutes before your intended departure time. Shuttle buses will depart from all park and shuttle pickup points every 30 minutes, starting at 5:30 a.m. Return shuttle buses to all park and shuttle parking venues will depart from Ellis Park every 30 minutes, commencing at 10 a.m. And the last shuttle bus will depart Ellis Park at 4 p.m. So please ensure that your wristband is securely fastened to your wrist before boarding the shuttle and keep it on for the duration of the event. 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Ensure that your walk number is clearly visible and this will serve as your access pass to board the Gautrain. And then you travel to Park Station where you'll transfer to Prasa Train for the short journey to Ellis Park. See you at the 702 Josie My Josie Walk the Talk. Babiza Bonke, hosted by the City of Johannesburg. 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
1: 12 minutes before 10 o'clock. I've been trying to connect the dots this morning. Andrea Johnson no longer has a relationship with Feroz Khan because she seems to be concerned about the allegations against him in as far as the assassinations of Kluta and Thomas Murray are concerned. And we know there are two people that have indicated that they looked into these matters. In fact, News 24 has had meetings with Major General Richard Shibiri, or I think the family of the Murray family, and they shared information with Richard Shibiri, who was the head of organized crime investigations at the time, but that didn't go anywhere, right? And there were just so many delays, even though there was critical evidence, and that critical evidence wasn't even followed up, and the key persons of interest were never interviewed. And Major General Richard Shibiri, who was the national head of organized crime investigations at the time, didn't do much about that information. Shadrach Sibiya, who's the deputy national police commissioner, also didn't do much about all this clear evidence. I think he did say he met with the Murray family. Now that you know what you know about Shadrach Sibiya, now that you know what you know about Major General Richard Shibiri, are you surprised that this investigation went nowhere and it somehow, allegedly, somehow links back to the deputy head of crime intelligence, Feroz Khan? Because the suspected shooter, remember, the suspected shooter of this father and son liquidators worked for a company that Khan allegedly rigged a tender for with the help of a treasury official. So, if that is the case, then it makes sense then why these top police officers didn't move anywhere with the investigation, because that would have ultimately probably led and pointed back to Feroz Khan. How are we going to root out crime if we have officers in the service who would rather protect each other instead of doing everything possible to get to the bottom of a crime that's affected a family, to get to the bottom of the murders that have affected people who were just doing their work, who were liquidators. But clearly they touched something and started investigating something that clearly they shouldn't have. But where do we run to if we can't even trust the very police who are supposed to protect us?
4: Hi, Clement. I'm just wondering why the SIU and SARS have not moved in on Khan, because clearly the guy was living way beyond his means. And if someone can declare 30 cars in 1 year, where did he get such money on his salary? Or maybe there are moves afoot by the SIU and SARS that we don't know about. Just wondering. Zweli in Germiston.
5: Morning, morning, Clement. For me, it's just how evasive she was. I mean, at some point, she, remember when the evidence leader wanted to ascertain from her if she, as head of IDEC, has the power to overturn decisions or overrule decisions made by investigators. She refused. She was just being evasive and saying that she doesn't have, she hasn't exercised such powers. But she was asked, do you have such a power? You know, I saw Advocate Sello being quite, you know, irritated and just because they keep ducking and diving, you know. Prince Johannesburg.
6: This Nando's ad is not an ad. It's a Wednesday reminder on a Wednesday with a beautiful professional voice and music made specifically for you. Specifically to tell you that today you can get the Wednesday double drop deal from Nando's. That's two full portion livers and two Nando's rolls for only $1.45.
7: Wow.
6: Now that's something worth being reminded about.
7: Thank you.
6: Like an alarm clock, but for your stomach. Nando's. Oh, what a place. T's and C's apply.
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1: It's going up to 5 minutes now before 10 o'clock. So Andrea Johnson has now taken the hot seat at the Madlanga Commission. So yesterday, refusing to answer some of the questions related to the allegation she faces that she had tipped off Feroz Khan a few years ago when she was a senior investigator at the NPA and sent him, through a third party, information about a complainant against Feroz Khan. I mean, you don't make this stuff up. And then Padayachi, Brian Padayachi, a senior investigator at IDEC, just last week was telling us that while he was sitting across Feroz Khan, he somehow shared with him the statement of Mokwele. Doesn't make sense. And yet Feroz Khan is actually a witness in the case. If that's the case, then why would you allow Feroz Khan to have sight of Mokwele's statement? And Padayachi tried to claim that, well, it was in front of me at the time and it's not that I gave it to him. No, If he had sight of it, he read it. There's only one way. In fact, as an investigator, you must be cautious. You can't be opening statements of, you know, about someone and you're sitting with a witness and you're not hiding that. That's actually quite irresponsible, because then you are sitting across someone who is going to be a witness. You don't want them to sort of have information about the person who is being investigated to sort of favor them and what story they're going to tell the state when the matter goes to trial. Some of your messages that are coming through, Tsapo says, "Hi, Clement. The concept of police prosecuting each other is a common thing. It happens even at police station level. That's a, or protecting. So the concept of police protecting each other is a common thing. It even happens at police station level." That's a message from Tsapo. Yeah, clearly. And then another one says, "Hi, Clement. Another dot to connect. The alleged shooter for the Marais, Bernard, who has also been linked in a hail of, who was also, is it killed? Ooh, it's a bit, okay, let's try that again. Hi, Clement. Another dot to connect. The alleged shooter of the Marais, Bernard, who has also been killed in a hail of bullets outside Milpark Hospital, was also a very close friend of the Canelix directors. There are photos of them in front of a fleet of luxury vehicles." Oh, you see, there's another dot that's now collecting. So the alleged shooter of the Marais was killed in a hail of bullets, right, outside Milpark Hospital. He had a close friend, had a close relationship with the Canelix directors. And you know the relationship that Khan had, right, with some of the directors at Canelix. And their photos, because they used to take pictures in front of these luxury vehicles. The dots are beginning to connect now, but to what end and to what point, if the police themselves are not interested in these dots because they are going to link to someone who is probably close to them or to someone that they're trying to protect. That's the sad state of affairs.
7: I feel like this year's 702 Josie, my Josie, Walk the Talk is going to be special. We're taking over Johannesburg, and I think this is the one people are going to be talking about in years to come. You should absolutely take part in this year's Walk the Talk. It feels as if it is a moment. If you have heard anything about this year's 702 Josie, my Josie, Walk the Talk, you are going to have such FOMO. You are going to miss out. I'll be working on the day, but I'll also be enjoying interacting with so many 702 landers. I've often thought I'll do 5 and then I end up doing 8, or I think I'll do 8 and then I end up doing 15 kilometers. For me, it's going to be about the vibe, it's going to be about the experience, it's going to be about Josie. To enter 702 Josie, my Josie, Walk the Talk, go to Prime Media Plus. 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
13: Good morning, I'm Sfiso Zulu. The defense is expected to continue cross-examining the state's first witness in the attempted murder trial of alleged crime figure Vusmuziket Matlala and his four co-accused. Today is third day of proceedings. Matlala and his wife Tsakani and two others face a total of 25 charges in the Johannesburg High Court. Yesterday, the court heard evidence from Zamokele, a security guard who was on duty at the Centurion Golf Estate when an alleged shooting took place. Dimakaso Leshuru has more.
14: This is what witness Mzamokele said when he was asked about the cartridges found at the scene.
15: I'm a poisa. I figure a collector. I'm a cartridge. So what I got the dope awami or I dope agabani. I don't want to tell me.
16: Whether they were picking my cartridges or whoever cartridges, I don't know. That's not my business.
14: Counsel for accused number 5, advocate Timothy Chawuke, interjected.
17: These are not comments that they we can expect to be used in a courtroom. It must be one to respect learned colleagues.
14: Counsel for accused 3 and 4, advocate Annelien van der Heerwe, also complained.
18: Your lordship would have noticed the manner in which this witness keeps on answering questions. He does not like to be confronted with evidence, and the record will speak for itself.
14: Judge Musa ultimately ruled the West and South were not derogatory. Dimakatso Leshoro, Eyewitness News.
13: The NPA says it has a strong case against suspended EMPD senior officer Julius Mkwanazi in his alleged robbery case. Mkwanazi and a JMPD officer known as Witness K were released on 5,000 rand bail yesterday. They were accused of stealing precious stones from a Kilani apartment in 2023. The NPA is pursuing theft and robbery charges against them, along with two other EMPD officers who are also alleged to have been involved in the crime. Meanwhile, IPED spokesperson Lizzie Shuping says all four accused will stand trial together after they were arrested separately.
19: They will now join their other two colleagues or suspects, namely Kesha Stolz and Adrian McKenzie, who were also granted 5,000 bail by the same court on the 16th of July 2026. Their next court appearance is 25 August 2026.
13: A former KwaZulu-Natal mayor has been arrested by the Hawks over an alleged 2 million rand municipal fraud linked to a shopping mall feasibility study. Former eMdlangeni mayor Lindile Mhlungu and her alleged accomplice Musawe Nkosi Twala face charges of fraud, corruption and contravening the Municipal Finance Management Act. The Hawks say the investigation forms part of their continued crackdown on alleged corruption in local government. Mongezi Koko takes a look.
20: The Hawks allege that in 2019, Lindile Mhlungu instructed the then municipality manager to appoint a service provider to conduct a feasibility study for a proposed shopping mall in Utrecht without following the required supply chain management processes. Investigators say the municipality later paid the service provider more than 2 million rand, despite allegations that no work was ever carried out. The pair appeared in the Pietermaritzburg Magistrates Court yesterday, where they were released on bail of 10,000 rand and 2,000 rand respectively. The case has been postponed to the 1st of September, while the Hawks say further arrests are expected. Monkey Zico Go, Eyewitness News.
13: And a climatologist says the forecast El Nino weather system could place South Africa's crops under pressure. El Nino occurs when temperatures in the eastern Pacific Ocean rise by 1 to 2 degrees above normal, disrupting wind patterns and rainfall. Peter Johnston says the weather pattern has already been detected, although its impact is not guaranteed. But he says farmers in some of the hottest provinces, including Gauteng, KwaZulu-Natal, the Northwest and the Free States, would be able to manage if it materializes.
21: We've been looking at heat-resistant seed and also been looking at ways of planting, so that planting happens in order to save soil moisture and also take advantage of the conditions which are not conducive to use yields.
13: Agricultural economist Wandile Stobo says it remains unclear whether the upcoming El Nino will be as severe as in 2015, when maize production dropped by 50%.
22: Back then, we did not have as much
0: soil moisture on the ground, and we did not have as ample grain supplies as we have today. We are closing some of the excellent two seasons, which have enabled South Africa to have good agricultural supplies, which set us up somewhat well ahead of the start of this challenging season.
13: Gold is trading at $4,132.44 an ounce. The rand is at 16.46 to the dollar, 22.03 to the pound, 18.78 to the euro. Brent crude oil is at $92.33 a barrel.
4: And in the traffic, we've got delays in Devlin along the Golden Highway. That's between Union Avenue and East Street. That's due to roadworks along this route. There's also some delays reported on the Marqua North just as you approach the Crown interchange. And then if you are traveling in the city of Swanee, please be on the lookout for some delays reported along the R80 East approaching Eskom Pahlele Drive.
13: A fine day in store for Gauteng. The temperatures will peak at highs between 22 and 24 degrees. The top story in EWN this hour: the defense is expected to continue cross-examining the state's first witness in the attempted murder trial of alleged crime figure Vusmuzi Khetmaklala and his four co-accused.
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2: 8 minutes after 10 o'clock. Dumela, welcome to the second hour of the Clement Magnatella Show. Thank you for staying with us here on 702. And thank you for your contributions, your calls, your WhatsApps, your tweets on the 702 open line. Watching closely what's happening at the Madlanga Commission, I'm going to take you there live in a moment because they're really getting into the nuts and bolts of the issues that Andrea Johnson raised in her own statement yesterday. So the opportunity today is for the evidence leader and the commissioner to probe her on some of the issues she responded to yesterday. Even that issue that she declined to comment on, invoking Section 35 of the Constitution, which protects her from self-incrimination, because there may be a case against her that the NPA is considering with regards to the alleged tip-off that he gave to Firoz Khan a number of years ago when she was still a senior investigator at the NPA. Remember, at 10:30, we're going to have a conversation with Standard Bank, but I also want to hear from you if you'll be taking part in the 702 Josie My Josie Walk the Talk. What are you looking forward to? What distance are you doing? We'll speak to Standard Bank because they're one of our key city champion partners. We are all counting down now to the 702 Josie My Josie Walk the Talk on Sunday, and I hope you have entered already. At 11 o'clock, we're going to do our listener's choice feature. And today, one of our listeners has asked that we discuss the Arto demerit system and how it's going to affect all of us who live in these municipalities that are participating. It's 9 minutes now after 10. After the break, I'll take you straight to the Madlanga Commission.
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3: A Burundian pastor stabbed his love interest more than 40 times. 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Count with me. 1, 2, 3, 4, 5, 6, 7, 8, 9, 10. That's just 10. Imagine that being the entry of a blade into the continuity of the epidermal lining of another human being. Apparently, the pastor was angry that the young woman's brother was sympathetic to March and March and the anti-illegal immigration movement.
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2: On Sunday, the 26th of July, celebrate the iconic rhythm that makes Joburg more than just a city. At the finish line of the 702 Josie My Josie Walk the Talk, Babize Bonke, because this epic walk through the inner city all comes together with some of Josie's favorite artists, such as Baba Alwa M, Lebza the Villain, Dibuhle, Nomfundo Mo, Sem Deep, Citizen Deep, and Manana. 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
2: It's 13 minutes after 10. Okay, there's fascinating stuff coming out of the Madlanga Commission now. They've just asked Andrea Johnson, what did you do when after you received the complaint from Fadiel Adam? So as the leader of IDEC, what was your next course of action? Here's how she's responding to that. We're live now at the Madlanga Commission.
6: Yes.
10: What did you do then if you did do something? What did you do?
6: I honestly cannot remember. I have to cast my mind back to, in the acknowledgement of the receipt of the letter, mm-hmm. I speak under correction. Mm-hmm. I'm not sure that I asked and indicated that there was nothing attached to this letter. Because a few days later, by way of envelope, we get the Section 27.
12: Yes, he would have been told to file a Section 27. I mean, he didn't make it up. He didn't wake up one morning thinking, oops, I have to put in a Section 27 affidavit. So someone would have advised him to file that. That's why it's important to know, what did you do? What did you say in that acknowledgement of this letter? You must have said something before we get to, you then received an envelope.
10: And the acknowledgement would have been typed from an internal computer. Surely you have that letter in your possession or a draft of it somewhere in the computer, and it can be made available to the commission.
6: We have looked for it. I'm going to ask them to look for it again, because I also have to apply my mind. I can't, that is why it sounds like a fumbling answer, because I can't recollect what I would have written over and beyond. We acknowledge the receipt, and in all likelihood would have alluded to the fact that there is nothing there, because it talks to this envelope coming with the 27. A week later.
10: But you see, speaking for myself, Advocate Johnson, the answer you've just given now creates an impression that a draft of this letter was deleted. That's why it's not available, because you use a laptop to draft a letter. And then your PA, I assume, would have then either printed it from that computer or emailed it to you. And if you are happy with it, you would have appended your signature and it would have gone to the minister's office. Now, if you're saying we have looked and it's not there, the question is what would have happened to that draft unless somebody deleted it so that it is no longer available.
12: And maybe to correct what you've said, this letter doesn't say, here's a copy of an affidavit. It says a copy of a written correspondence addressed to the minister. So if it lacked anything, it was the letter which Mr. Adams addressed to the minister, not an affidavit. You still have, you're not on suspension. You have your laptop. You're able to check this and give us a copy of your response. Right?
6: Correct.
12: Okay.
6: And I will look for it again. I will have the PA look for hers again. We did try that exercise, or we did do that exercise, not try the exercise. But if you give me till lunch today, we'll go back. I'll ask the IT, perhaps, Advocate Maga, if we could just engage with the IT to check through the email correspondence of both myself and my PA. It could have been I drafted a response and emailed to her, or she would have an emailed to me, so that we are able to give the commission a full account.
13: From what you are saying, so it means the letter should be in both your inboxes
6: Sure.
13: Your PAs, on your side, if you sent to her, it will be on your sent items, and then in her inbox. If she drafted it and sent it to you, it's in her sent items and in your inbox.
6: Correct.
13: So, again, going back to what Commissioner Khumalo said, it's unlikely that it would disappear on both ends. That's just unlikely. Do you agree?
6: Correct. And if I may, just one point of correction is there are times as well, Chair, where I would type a document, print it myself, sign it, and then hand her the hard copy to distribute.
13: Yeah, I was
6: just for purposes of clarity.
13: You are correcting yourself, because what I suggested to you now was based on what you had said, which was you sending or she sending or he, because your PA could be a he. It's or she, yeah. So I was basing it on what you had said, but you are correcting yourself and now saying it could be on one end only.
6: Correct.
13: All right, okay.
10: Sorry, there was a question by Commissioner Baloyi that got lost in this engagement, which was how else would Mr. Adams have known to contact IDEC and prepare Section 27 affidavit? Did IDEC contact Mr. Adams and say, we need an affidavit from you? Because this is 13 days later, so the minister's letter is 11th of November. On the 21st, so it's about 11 days, 10 days, Mr. Adams then has this affidavit. I don't know how it gets to IDEC, but how did Mr. Adams know that he must do a Section 27 affidavit for IDEC?
6: Mr. Adams would have had to be contacted by IDEC.
10: So, following upon receipt of this letter, IDEC contacted Mr. Adams?
6: IDEC could have had to have contacted him, yes.
13: Who did that? Who contacted Mr. Adams?
6: In this instance? It would have had to have been Chief Criminal Investigator Perama.
13: Do you know for a fact or don't you?
6: I did, that's why I say it would have, in all likelihood, would have been Chief Investigator
13: so
6: Perama.
13: You don't know for a fact?
6: I don't know for a fact.
13: But why do you think him?
6: Because later on, the engagements with Mr. Adams were with Mr. Perumal and the other investigators. We would not have then sent people that have not already engaged with him.
13: Sorry, Mr. Law, we...
14: Indeed, Chair. No.
13: It was your question we took over. So
14: no, it's following... These are follow-up questions to the question I had asked,
13: yes,
14: so it's
13: yes.
14: Very, they flow from the question. I'm happy.
13: Yes.
14: Please
13: go ahead.
12: Can I ask on the back of that, your response, the way that I've understood your description of how your processes work, it's you get a Section 27, you then discuss it with you take a view, you then discuss it with Mr. Sisoko, you give it to him to then take his own view, the two of you agree something, and after you've agreed that there is an offence in this referral, you then refer it to the team, right? That referral to the team, who in particular does it go to from you and Mr. Sisoko? Who does it go to? When you say we then refer it to a team?
6: The office would usually call the project manager to hand over the document, and then it goes then into the team for the deputy and all of them to work through the document.
12: So is Mr. Tale a forever standing project manager? At that point, it's you and Mr. Sisoko. When does a project manager get appointed to be responsible for this now?
6: It depends which team you're sending it to. They have standing project managers.
12: So there was already a team to which you referred yours, and I'm going to call you the intake committee for now until you have that discussion with Ms. Silva and the rest of us. But for purpose of our discussion, you are the intake committee. You've made a decision. is there a project manager already at that point, or do you then proceed at that point to appoint a project? I'm just trying to understand how you then process it from that point. And we'll come back to the question about who contacted Mr. Adams.
6: There are four project managers in the office. And when you allocate a matter to a team, that team already has an existing project manager. So it is, the project manager may have been there because of other matters. And like I said, for example, that team deals with the Transnet matters under Mr. Manilal. So when we gave the matter to Mr. Manilal, the project manager who's been in that team is Mr. Tlale.
12: Okay. Now, if Chief Perumal is the one that contacts Mr. Adams following this letter, where does he get that from? This is Chief Perumal. Where does he get it from that he must contact a member of Parliament Adams? Because at this point, there's no Section 27 yet that has come in. So that process of you and Mr. Sisoko hasn't yet happened. Nothing has yet been referred to a team or to a project manager and team. How does Chief Perumal come into it after you've received MK16?
6: I speak under correction. When Mr. Sisoko is not there for me to ask or request that he engage with somebody, it would depend who's acting in his place, and I need to check if Mr. Perumal was acting at the time, or we also have Chief Criminal Investigator Lusanda Boy to whom we would allocate. It might be on that basis that he was therefore approached to deal with this matter, because we would need an investigator to be able to interview Mr. Adams.
12: So for Chief Perumal to have been the one of Mr. Boy, for that matter, whoever you have appointed, but for now you say you think it must have been Chief Perumal, for him to contact Mr. Adams following you receiving this letter, because at that point that's all you have,
6: yes,
12: you would have had to say to him, I've received this letter, contact Mr. Adams.
6: That is correct, Chair.
12: Okay, thank you.
14: And thank you, Commissioners.
13: So at that stage, neither Mr. Sisoko or whoever else was involved. It was you, and you directly said to Mr. Perumal, contact Mr. Adams. No involvement of Mr. Sisoko.
6: No, because we haven't had the 27 yet.
13: All right. I'm asking to be sure, because earlier when the same question was asked, you mentioned Mr. Sisoko, you mentioned somebody else, and that just confused issues. So, all right. Thank you. I understand.
14: Thank you, Chair. So then, just so we understand where we are, you've now received MK16. You indicated that you did not refer to an investigation because it did not have attachments. But we know from the letter itself that it had written correspondence addressed to the Minister of Police. What attachments did you consider were lacking that made it, the absence of which made it difficult for you to act on this letter?
6: I only have these two pages.
14: Ma'am?
6: I only got these two pages.
14: Let's go to that, the very letter. It reads, in the first paragraph, attached here to, please find for ease of reference, a copy of written correspondence addressed to the Honourable Minister of Police, Honourable Senzo Mdunu, by Member of Parliament, Honourable Fadiel Adams.
6: Yes.
14: So you say it didn't have?
6: I only had these two pages that you have here, page 310 and 311.
14: Please say that again.
6: I only had these two pages.
14: MK16, the 310, 311.
6: 310
14: is the page,
6: and 311, yeah. Yes.
14: So did you go back to Mr. Ngabinde and say you forgot to attach the written correspondence between the Minister of Police and Mr. Adams
6: which you had kindly offered for ease of my reference. You didn't do that.
15: That is why I'm saying we need to look for the response to this letter, where I would have acknowledged the letter and in all likelihood would have asked for that which is short attached. Please find the reference. I would have asked for the written correspondence.
6: But definitely you recall you didn't have that correspondence attached.
15: I recall I didn't have that correspondence.
6: You then, as you testified, you instructed Chief Perumal to be in contact with Mr. Adams to obtain Section 27 affidavit.
15: That is correct.
6: Now, I want to suggest to you, so effectively, IDEC solicited a Section 27 affidavit from Mr. Adams.

0: me tell you now, when you look at the 27, we didn't take the 27. They would have contacted him, and I guess this is what we got. I speak under correction. Mr. Peramal would have to answer what he got from Mr. Adams, but what we got was a 27 dated the 21st of November, 2024.
1: That's fine. My question is, that document you're holding in your hand, IDEC solicited it from Mr. Adams. You received a letter from the minister. You then directed Mr. Perumal to act on that and contact Mr. Adams and
0: ask him for his...
1: Ask him. So you solicited a Section 27 affidavit from a would-be complainant.
0: I don't agree with the solicited.
1: Ma'am?
0: I don't agree with solicited. We would have asked him. Because, you see, I'm going into the detail that's not mine and not in my head. And I don't want
2: it's
0: to sound
2: yours.
0: That I...
2: It's yours. It's yours, Advocate Johnson. You are the one who gave an instruction to Chief Perumal to contact Mr. Adams. So Ms. Sillo's question relates to that. That has nothing to do. Mr. Perumal would then have been the actor. Actor on your instruction. That's where the question is. It has nothing to do with what Mr. Perumal then did down the line. So please,
0: understood.
2: Please do not deflect the question and refer to what Mr. Perumal would have done or not done. Can you please respond to the question?
0: Then we would have obtained the statement.
2: At your instance, that's the substance of the question.
0: That is correct.
2: That's what Ms. Sillo means when she says to you, so you solicited the affidavit, because what came out of your instruction that please contact Mr. Adams was the submission of the Section 27 affidavit. So it's on that basis that Ms. Sillo is suggesting to you, you solicited that affidavit. Do you now agree?
0: I agree.
1: As you sit here today, is that appropriate of IDEC to be soliciting complaints from members of the public on the basis of which then IDEC initiates investigations?
0: No, we're not supposed to solicit. And that is why I'm saying, the engage. I tell Mr. Perumal to engage Mr. Adams. I don't know if this was a prepared affidavit already. It was to say to him, we received a letter from the minister. We are engaging you. So whether this was already prepared or not, at the time, we got this affidavit.
1: Okay. So then...
3: Okay. It's getting hot there. At the Madlanga Commission. All right, we're going to get the latest in Eyewitness News headlines. There'll be analysis of what's transpired so far throughout the day here on 702. Let's get the latest now. It's 10:32. Good morning.
4: Thanks, Clement. Good morning. South Africa's inflation rate has climbed back to the upper end of the Reserve Bank's target range. SSSA says consumer inflation accelerated to 5% in June, up from 4.5% the previous month. Former National Assembly Speaker Nosiviwe Mapisa-Nqakula has pleaded not guilty to the 13 charges against her, and this was in the Pretoria High Court, where its first day of her corruption case. Mapisa-Nqakula is accused of soliciting and receiving kickbacks of 4.5 million rand from a contractor when she was defense minister. And a British father accused of murdering his wife and two daughters has chosen not to apply for bail in the Johannesburg Magistrates Court. The state says Ndodana Chuma is an illegal fugitive after fleeing the United Kingdom. Chuma left the UK through Heathrow Airport 2 days before the bodies of his wife and two daughters were discovered in their home in Bedfordshire earlier this month. And those are the headlines. This EWN and more at 11 or as it happens.
5: EWN traffic. Well, heading towards Mulder's Drift, we've got delays along the N14 West approaching Malibongwe Drive. This is due to an accident. Please be on the lookout there. It's causing about a 20-minute hold-up. If you can, try to avoid this one by using Malibongwe Drive through Kaya Sand instead. If you are traveling on the Mark 1 North, we've got delays along the route just as you approach the Crown Interchange. There's also queuing traffic on the Golden Highway. That's in the El Dorado Park area between Union Avenue and East Street. And then, of course, in the city of Swanee, things are looking much better now. Nothing major has been reported, but we do have roadworks that are taking place right along the N1 South towards Porter Avenue. We'll have more updates coming up. Stay tuned.
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3: So we are counting down to the 702 Josie My Josie Walk the Talk. And this morning We're in conversation with Standard Bank, one of our key city champion partners. And as you know, we're all going to be gathering on Sunday for the 702 Jozi My Jozi Walk the Talk, which is more than a walk through Johannesburg's inner city. It's actually a celebration of community connection and partnerships helping shape the city's future. And Standard Bank, through its corporate citizenship initiatives, continues to invest in projects that create meaningful, lasting impact for communities in Johannesburg and beyond. So joining us now to tell us more about their work is Dr. Kirsten Greenop, who's the head of corporate citizenship at Standard Bank. Dr. Greenop, thank you so much for joining us on the show. Good morning.
15: Good morning, and thanks for having me.
3: So every time you speak to companies, you know, they'll tell you of the lack of interest they have in rejuvenating the city. A lot of people are sort of giving up, which is why really we're going back to walk there, because we want to reclaim the city and celebrate some of the efforts, you know, companies like Standard Bank have made to make it a safer place again. Why is Standard Bank deeply invested in the rejuvenation of the Johannesburg's inner city?
15: It's Johannesburg's inner city, but also other cities. But it's about where you're located. As a citizen, it's where you're located. That's your home, right? And so where you are and where your home is, and that's actually where our head offices are at Standard Bank. We're right there in the middle of Johannesburg. We believe that cities are rejuvenated by the people who use them, the people who walk the streets, the people who use the facilities, the people who grow the city. And the more vibrancy you have there, the more growth you have in a city. So it's about people actually putting in effort and seeing where they can make a difference.
3: Mm. So beyond just partnering with the 702 Walk the Talk, what are some of the key initiatives Standard Bank is driving on the ground there in the CBD and beyond?
15: And if I can use a very, very popular pun, we don't just talk about city rejuvenation, we do walk the talk. Mm. We look at safety features in Johannesburg. Where can we assist and create more safe spaces? Where can we assist the policing, the lighting, the cleanliness, and then my personal favorite, the community? So we support things such as refurbishments of a GBV center in the middle of town. It's about the education facilities that are in town. It's about the National Children's Theater that we support. Culture is an important part of how a city grows.
3: Mm-hmm. And I saw that you've dispensed these distinctive heart-shaped bins across Johannesburg. How do you want the

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1: We see the work you're trying to do, and as citizens of the city or beyond, we want to help in that process and be active citizens like that.
2: So I actually cannot believe the amount of people who are involved. We couldn't have predicted the amount of partnership and collaboration that we've seen. So along with Josie My Josie, which obviously like brings a lot of companies together as well, a lot of citizens, a lot of civil society organizations, so many people wanting to make a difference. So many people have not given up on Johannesburg. They want to lean in. They want to do something for Johannesburg. And the partnerships are interesting because the partnerships are where people have skills and where they have homes in Johannesburg. Mm. And they're able to make a difference in those areas and then the broader parts of Joburg. Mm. Those are the type of partnerships that we're looking for. Those are the ones that work for long term, not just once off.
1: Mm. And I know that you also have the Rand for Rand initiative. What is that one all about?
2: So Standard Bank, we've got 50,000 employees, right? So we have a huge number of employees. What we do with Rand for Rand is that we say that we know our employees want to make a difference, maybe where they are or in the cities in which they live. And so we say, please do reach out to those areas, make a difference, find a cause that you can volunteer at. And if you don't donate money, we'll then match that money. So the bank will match your support. And what we're doing is we're creating more ambassadors from our people. Mm. It's about every single individual as you form together as a collective. And so any effort that we can do to bring people together, like Walk the Talk, many teams operating, they're going to be walking by themselves, but together. People going to be meeting each other for the first time. It's about that sense of community. That's what we want to do.
1: Yeah. This is really particularly exciting for me because then it demonstrates that shared responsibility. So Standard Bank as an organization, this is what you believe, but your employees as well. Why was it important for it to be employee-led? Was that one of the things you considered?
2: Very much. And it's so necessary for me to be employee-led. If something is imposed on you, you don't own it.
1: Mm,
2: right? If something is something that you develop yourself and you've seen a need for, because who knows better than the person who is living in that community what that community needs? So you're able to draw from your own community to then say, this is where I can make a difference.
1: Mm.
2: And a lot of the time, what stops people is that they don't know where the resources are. They don't know what incentives they've got. They don't know they may have time to be able to do it. So if you put a program in place that supports just getting rid of those logistics barriers, you can get more people involved. And the more they get involved, the more meaningful it becomes to them and the more they get other people involved.
1: Yeah. And is that what you're picking up from those that are involved? Like beyond just the financial contribution, what impact do you see on employees themselves by involving them in building this culture of social responsibility?
2: Well, I love peer pressure because what the first thing that happens is they get other people involved, right? As soon as they start telling their stories, everybody wants to become involved. And I think that's a good thing. The other thing that we saw, and you could have seen this very clearly during COVID. So during COVID, what the mental health decline that happened across the nation, across globally, a lot of the time what pulled people through those mental hardships was when they donated to charity or they gave back to their own communities. That sense of meaning and purpose personally took them through. You become and you feel more connected to your communities and you feel more part of those communities. You feel more cohesive when you're actually giving away rather than thinking about only yourself.
1: Yeah, it's 13 minutes, going up to 13 minutes now before 11 o'clock. We're going to continue this conversation with Dr. Kirsten Greenop, who is the head of corporate citizenship at Standard Bank Group. They're one of our partners for the upcoming 702 Josie My Josie Walk the Talk. Are you going to be participating? I want to hear from you. Send me a WhatsApp voice note on 072-702-1702. Are you going to be walking? Are you doing the 5 kilometer, 8 kilometer, or have you chosen the 15 kilometer route? And how excited are you about the fact that it's taking place in the inner city? I'm particularly excited about that. We have to reclaim the inner city. And this is part of how we do that. So send your WhatsApps on 072-702-1702.

0: 702. What are you looking forward to most about the 702 Josie My Josie Walk the Talk on Sunday? Just and
1: Alexis. Do you have a sore throat? Anzalex C oral rinse and spray provides targeted relief from 1 minute that lasts up to 4 hours. It reduces pain and inflammation while numbing the affected areas. It also kills viruses and bacteria that cause sore throats to help prevent serious throat infections. Anzalex, South Africa's number one choice for sore mouth and throats. For more information, speak to your healthcare professional. Just
2: Anzalex it. Andelix, a proud sponsor of The Masked Singer Season 3.
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0: It's 11 minutes now before 11 o'clock. Dr. Kirsten Greenop in conversation with us this morning. She's the head of corporate citizenship at Standard Bank Group. They are one of our partners for the 702 Josie My Josie Walk the Talk. And they've done incredible work in the CBD. So many organizations that they support in helping rejuvenate the CBD. I've got your WhatsApps coming through, some messages as well. Koketo says, hi Clement, Standard Bank has to be commended for keeping the precinct spotless. My only wish is that other landlords impress on their tenants the need to keep the environment clean and litter-free. The city would then be rejuvenated block by block. That's a message there from Koketo, which then brings me to this question, Dr. Greenup. How do you hope that initiatives like these inspire others to also get involved and give their time or resources or even rands, even expertise to these worthy causes?
9: I like what Koketso said, block by block. I think if you build on that block by block idea, that's something that we need to do. So look where your block is, find your block. And if your block is something that you visit, you don't have to live there. If you visit or you notice and you see something, that's where you need to lean in. So if you have expertise in things such as mobilizing communities, or you have expertise in being able to raise funds or goods to be donated, those are the types of things that actually make a huge difference. It's about finding where you can partner to get to leverage that difference. So you're able to then say, okay, so well, I know 702, I know Standard Bank, I know Josie My Josie is doing this stuff. How do I connect to them to be able to say that I am actually maybe able to make a bigger difference than what I am currently now? But I just have to stress that block by block. Take it block by block, little by little bit, and find your block.
0: Yeah, and it's going to take all of us.
9: All of us.
0: It's going to take all of us to really put our expertise, our rents, whatever you're able to put on the table to make the city a different place and rejuvenate it. So going forward then, what role do you see CSI playing in and across South Africa and, in fact, the African continent?
9: So this is my absolute favorite topic. And unfortunately, I know you don't have the whole afternoon to have a discussion about this. But CSI is often seen as a side or a nice to have or something that organizations do as a by the way. It's not a by the way. It's part of your organization's strategy, and that's what you're starting to see, especially in South Africa and across the African continent, is it's fundamentally linked to the business that you do. The business that you do is not just growing your business, it's growing your communities. And how can CSI make a difference to be able to grow those communities? And what you do is you find the places where you can make a difference. So what I like to also say is that when you're looking at where you can make a difference, you can go from something that is very, what I would consider short term. You know someone has a need right now, you're able to fill that need. And then you start looking at longer term. But how can I address the cause of this problem? How can I be catalytic in changing this problem and the structure of it? Consider, for example, why we're doing Walk the Talk, looking at homelessness. Where can you make a difference in homelessness and what are the real problems behind that? And so you can address it with how you donate, how you volunteer your skills right now, how you raise money. But in the longer term, what else are you going to be doing about it? And that's where CSI and partnerships come together with things such as Walk the Talk, because it sheds a light on that. And you're then able to get involved in programs that are more systematic.
0: Yeah, and you're getting involved in the communities where you are in. And
9: they're
0: where
9: yours.
0: You operate, because they're yours. You're
9: they're
0: part
9: yours.
0: Of them.
9: Absolutely.
0: Yeah, Dr. Kirsten Greenup, thank you so much for joining us.
9: Thank you.
0: And all the best. And thank you so much for the work that you continue to do at Standard Bank to really invest in rejuvenating the inner city.
9: I'll see you on the street.
0: Yes, we'll see you on the streets on Sunday. Thank you so much. That's Dr. Kirsten Greenup, who is the head of corporate citizenship at Standard Bank Group, joining us here in studio. Are you walking? What distance are you doing? I see some of your WhatsApp voice notes that have come through. I'll play them right after the break. So, Joburg, as you know, it's time to show up for our city, as we've been saying over the last couple of weeks. On Sunday, the 26th of July, join thousands of Joburgers for the 702 Josie My Josie Walk the Talk, proudly partnered by Standard Bank. 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The 702 Josie My Josie Walk the Talk, proudly partnered by Standard Bank.
5: 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Sun fizzing. 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Like the feeling of a drive built around you. Technology that's human first makes you one with your car in a way that you can't explain. You can only feel. And there's a word for that. Mazda. 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
11: Good morning, 702 Clement. My name is Bongani, based in Daveyton. So I've been listening to your show from January till now. And then this 702 of the talk event, I've entered for my running mates, my little ones, and the whole family. So I've been listening to you. And then this thing of this competition, here's 702, I've entered the competition and I've won WTE. So I'd like to say thank you so much, Mr. Buddy Major. I've been listening to you and I like your show. Keep it up, my brother. Thank you.
0: Ah, thank you, brother. I hope I can see you on Sunday. Come and say hi. When we do the 702 Walk the Talk. And congratulations on winning your tickets. Ellen on the WhatsApp line says, Clement, I'm 69 years old and I'm doing the 5-kilometer route. Me and my 2 adult kids plus 2 grandkids. That's exciting, Ellen. Hope to see you in the streets. And then another one says, hi, Clement. This will be my first 702 walk the talk. My knee has been giving me issues, but I can't wait to explore the heart of Joburg after a long time. That's a message there from Miss Lee. And that's the thing, right? There are so many of us who have not been in the inner city for quite a long time. And there's a lot of work that's been done in the inner city. Let me tell you, I was surprised myself because we did an outside broadcast in Hillborough. In Hillborough, we were at the MES shelter in Hillborough. And honestly, I was a little anxious before I got there because I've not been to the inner city in the longest time, you know, particularly Hillborough. And I was thinking, oh my goodness, how safe is it? But as soon as I started driving in, you know, in the areas, in fact, where we were even broadcasting from, just making my way through to that part, you see how clean certain parts of the city are. And that's thanks to these organizations like Standard Bank that are investing in whether it's dealing with homelessness, whether it's dealing with cleanliness, supporting the homeless in the streets, making sure that the city is rejuvenated. And part of really doing the 702 Walk the Talk is to, again, reclaim the city, but also showcase the incredible work that's been done so far by organizations like Standard Bank. So, Miss Lee, hope I will see you on the streets. Another one says, hi, Clement. Good morning to you. I'm very excited about Walk the Talk. I can't wait. I'll be doing the 8-kilometer route. I'm looking forward to seeing the Mazda Wonder as well and meeting all of you who will be working on the day. Well, all of us are going to be there, but not all of us are working. Or maybe it is working being there. It is probably working being there. But yeah, I'm not doing a show this year. You'll hear from Gugs Mhlungu in the morning and then probably Relebogile after Gugs. But the rest of us are going to be walking. You'll see us on the streets. And I'm really looking forward to seeing a lot of you. It's going to be exciting. And if you haven't entered, what are you waiting for?
12: Hi, Clement. I've been doing the 702 walk since my 30s. This year in May, I turned 70. And I'm doing the 15K. So I'm just thanking God for health, for strength. It's my thank you to God. Bye.
0: Yeah. Hey, that's exciting. Simon on the WhatsApp line is asking, Clement, any news about the venue, the date, the time for Walk the Talk 2026 Pack Collection? Yeah, Simon. So by today, you've received your email about where you can collect your packs and what time exactly you can do that. But also, if you've been hearing, just pay attention to 702 throughout the day from today, because we have been sharing a lot of information about where you can go collect the packs and what time you can go do that. And if you can send someone else, you know, what documentation are they going to require from you? So stay listening to 702, because all that information will be coming to you throughout the day. But you should also have received an email telling you about where the collection is and what times you can go and the documents required when you go to collect your race packs. It's 11 o'clock.
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14: Good morning, I'm Sfiso Zulu. South Africa's inflation rate has climbed back to the upper end of the Reserve Bank's target range. Stats SA says consumer inflation has accelerated to 5% in June, up from 4.5% in the previous month. June's reading marks the highest annual inflation rate since the start of the year. Stats SA's Patrick Kelly says transport inflation accelerated largely on the back of a surge in fuel prices and an increase in the cost of operating personal transport equipment.
15: This is the highest inflation print since June 2024, when the rate was 5.1%. Prices rose by 0.7% on average between May and June, the same as the previous monthly increase.
14: Former National Assembly Speaker Nosiviwe Mapisa-Nqakula has pleaded not guilty to the 13 charges against her in the Pretoria High Court. It's the first day of her corruption case. Mapisa-Nqakula, accused of soliciting and received kickbacks of 4.5 million rand from a contractor when she was defense minister, has denied the allegations. Khumasa Modise has more.
16: While draped in a blue shawl and a black Xhosa head wrap, Nosiviwe Mapisa-Nqakula has not taken a seat in the traditional dock, but she's seated at a desk where legal counsel usually sits. Mapisa-Nqakula's alleged crimes date back to when she was defense minister, a position she held from 2021 to 2024. While she admits that there was construction work and upgrades done to her home while she was minister, she's pleaded not guilty to soliciting and accepting a bribe from contractor Nombasa Ntsondwa Ndlovu. More than 2 years since she handed herself in at the Littleton police station, Mapisa-Nqakula's trial is officially in full swing. She started by making admissions before the court on facts that are not in dispute. Khumasa Modise, Eyewitness News at the Pretoria High Court.
14: A first-of-its-kind judicial tribunal is underway today to determine whether a Free State High Court judge is medically fit to remain on the bench. Judge Lipone Likale has been on sick leave since 2018 due to an eye condition, making this the first judicial incapacity inquiry in the country's history. The outcome could determine whether the judge faces impeachment and removal from office. Mongezi Koko explains.
17: The tribunal will hear evidence from Free State Judge President Cagney Musi, who lodged the complaint, as well as from Judge Lipone Likale himself. The inquiry is expected to hear from medical experts, including the ophthalmologist who has treated Likale since 2018, while his traditional healer may also testify. The panel must decide whether Likale's medical condition has left him incapable of performing his duties as a judge. If it finds that he is judicially incapacitated, the matter will be referred to the Judicial Service Commission, which could recommend that Parliament begin the constitutional process to remove him from office. Monkey Zikoko, Eyewitness News.
14: And a British father accused of murdering his wife and two daughters has chosen not to apply for bail in the Johannesburg Magistrates Court. The state says Ndodana Chuma is an illegal fugitive after fleeing the United Kingdom. Chuma left the UK through Heathrow Airport 2 days before the bodies of his wife and two daughters were discovered in their home in Bedfordshire earlier this month. Chuma faces a separate charge of possessing an unlicensed firearm in South Africa, which he allegedly intended to use to take his own life. He was arrested last month in the Johannesburg suburb of Kensington. His lawyer, Crispin Machingura, confirmed in court this morning that his client will not be seeking bail.
18: We have indicated to the state that for now we are not applying for bail. We have also spoken to the state about the status of the accused person, and we have agreed for now for the date of the 27th so that we can assess our situation, Your Worship.
14: Gold is trading at $4,132.44 an ounce. The rand is at 16.46 to the dollar, 22.03 to the pound, 18.78 to the euro. Brent crude oil is at $92.33 a barrel.
19: And in the traffic, we've got delays on the Mark 1 North. This is between Boysons Road and the Crown Interchange. That's due to roadworks along this route. There's also queuing traffic reported in Kaiserland along Malibongwe Drive approaching Northumberland Avenue.
14: A fine day in store for Gauteng. The temperatures will peak at highs between 22 and 24 degrees. The top story in EWN this hour, South Africa's inflation rate has climbed back to the upper end of the Reserve Bank's target range. The SSA says consumer inflation accelerated to 5% in June.
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0: 6 minutes after 11 o'clock. Dumelang, welcome to the third and final hour of the Clement Magnatella Show. Thank you so much for staying with us here on 702. So, at 11:30, we're going to do the sharing space. And I must tell you, we've got an interesting story being shared today, so you don't want to miss that. We've got an email today, and I'll read that to you. And if the listener is asking for advice or they want to know if you've experienced something similar, please be kind enough to share some advice or share your experiences. So that's what's coming up at 11:30. But right now, we start with our Listener's Choice feature.
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0: So Listener's Choice is an opportunity for you to co-curate the content of the show with us. And we give you an opportunity to send me an email on cm@702.co.za and tell us what you would like us to discuss on the show, because sometimes there are matters that we've not touched on because, my goodness, there's a lot going on in this country, right? So, in fact, in the world. So we can think about what we think may be of interest to you, but sometimes there are certain things that you want more information about and we haven't touched on them sufficiently. This is an opportunity for you to say, hey, look at this other matter, or look at this angle, or bring in this expert who can respond to these questions. You do that by sending us an email on cm@702.co.za. Today, we're discussing the Arto demerit system and how it affects you. Because after, two decades or so, in fact, more than two decades of policy discussions, there have been legal challenges, pilot projects, and repeated postponements, South Africa's administrative adjudication of road traffic offences system entered its major phase on the 1st of July this year, introducing the long-awaited national demerit point system in participating municipalities. And government says the objective really here is to improve road safety by changing driver behaviour, reducing repeat offences, and creating a more efficient administrative process for traffic infringement. And unlike the traditional system that you're used to, where traffic offenses often end up with a payment or a non-payment of a fine, ARTO then links infringements to a driver's license record. So that's why repeated offenses can accumulate demerit points, and eventually it could lead to the license suspension, and or for those habitual offenders, it could lead to cancellation. So we've invited the spokesperson for the Road Traffic Infringement Agency, Monde Mkhalipi, to join us in studio. And I want to hear from you. So if you've got questions about how exactly this demerit point system is going to work, how are the points going to be allocated, you know, what happens if you pay a fine late or you don't pay it at all, any question that you have regarding the system that's now come into play, give us a call on 011-883-0702. WhatsApp's 072-702-1702. Monde, thank you so much for coming through. Good morning.
3: Thank you, Clement. Good morning to the listeners of 702 and yourself, my chief. Thank you so much.
0: Why has it taken so long? I think South Africans have heard about ARTO for how long now? Nearly 30 years?
3: Yes, yes, you are right. Your introduction is spot on all the way. You touched on all the points. You know, there were... I think the critical part, besides perhaps the legal challenges, Clement, were the preparatory work that we needed to do as the Road Traffic Infringement Agency, or as the authority, as we are now called from the 1st of July 2026. The preparatory work in terms of consultation with stakeholders, parliament, provincial legislatures, civil society organization, in ensuring that all their concerns were addressed in the legislation. But perhaps more importantly are the tests or the pilots that we conducted in the two jurisdictions of Tshwane and in Johannesburg, where we were able to learn quite a lot of useful lessons which have prepared us for the date for the national rollout that has just started now. But among the lessons, perhaps, Clement, that we learned during this particular period where perhaps there's been a delay has been how we serve documents to the infringers, because we utilized or relied very much on the post office through the use of the registered mail. But with the evolution of communication processes, now we have gravitated towards the use of electronic means of communication. So it's quite quicker and perhaps relatively cheaper to have documents served onto the road users. But also It has been, how do we standardize traffic infringement in the country? That is their management, the adjudication processes, because we have kind of like a disjointed approach where perhaps at Turkey, they've got their own system. You go to Kabeja, their own system, Musina, Kimberley, they've got. But now what Arto says that there should be standardization in the manner in which we manage traffic infringements in the Republic. Hence, we also have now what is called the National Contravention Register. Mm-hmm. If you commit an infringement in Kabeja or in Musina, they feed onto the same point. If you committed an infringement in Musina and you're driving in Kabeja, they are able to pick it up in Kabeja that you committed an infringement that side and therefore you need to resolve it.
0: So, oh my goodness. Ines, Bilala, man. Yes. So if I'm in Kabeja and there's an infringement there, it adds on to my points, even though I normally drive in Johannesburg.
3: Yes, it feeds onto the central point. So it's also going to help, Clement, in the sense that, you know, the country should be able to track, as you have mentioned in your intro, what are called perhaps habitual infringers on our road, so that we don't have perhaps causing some of our road users, putting our other road users in danger, driving badly in one seat and then they go to another. So, also more importantly, it has been, how do we really bring in the element of expeditious adjudication on road traffic offences? Because with the old system, as you have said in your intro, that there was an old system, now Arto is coming in as a new system. So the old system could perhaps not necessarily be able to be quick enough in terms of tracking the infringement that have been committed on the road, because the courts, you know, that they are quite busy. But I think that has been the major issue in terms of the delay, as you have put it. But of course, the legal challenge is the High Court ruling of January 2022 that declared Arto unconstitutional, and then we had to challenge that, and then the Concord made a ruling in July 2023 to say let us proceed with the implementation of Arto. So after that, we had to dust off all our plans, review our plans, go back to our stakeholders. Hence now, the president had to gazette the date of the 1st of July, 2026. And the Minister of Transport has also been very much active in ensuring that, well, this system does get off the ground at the end of the day.
0: Okay. So I mentioned earlier participating municipalities. Is this going to be across the board, or by participating municipalities, is it those where you are still doing, you know, the preliminary work and testing the system?
3: Yes. How it started, we started with the two jurisdictions, that is Tswane in Johannesburg. That was in 2008, running all the tests that informed now the plan that says we need to have a phased approach instead of going for a blanket arrangement. The phased approach says now we need to have phase two that came into place now on the 1st of July 2026. Introduction of the system into the 60 more municipalities now. Okay. Now we have a total of 62 where the system is operational. And then we're going to proceed to phase three, where we're going to have an additional 151. Then would have closed all the municipalities, because in total we have 213. So we've got all that total. Mm-hmm. And then the points demerit system, Clement, is going to come in quite later. Because now where we are focusing on is mainly to say, how do we introduce the adjudication system into the municipalities that are coming on board now on the 1st of July 2026? Because the bulk of the legislation, Clement, looks mainly at providing all these rights, options and the obligations onto the road users to say, if you have, perhaps you have committed an infringement, these are the ways in which you can resolve your traffic infringements, more than perhaps looking at perhaps what could be said in quotes, your punitive approach, which mainly like your points demerit system, where perhaps you get to be suspended and all that. But the legislation says here the options, resolve your traffic infringements before the difficult part arrives, where perhaps you have enforcement orders being blocked from renewing your driving licenses. But the system gives you, for example, a period of about 2 to 3 months where it says, you've committed an infringement, please come forward within the jurisdiction where you have committed an infringement, get the 50% discount within the first 32 days. If you comply with that, then the traffic infringement gets to be resolved. But also more importantly with ARTO, Clement, is the fact that ARTO provides you an opportunity to contest an infringement. Bring forward, if you feel that the infringement was unfairly issued by a traffic officer, bring forward all the evidence and say, I'm contesting that and I'm disputing it. I request that it be cancelled.
0: Okay.
3: So it's all those options that are being provided by the system.
0: Okay, so just to clarify, so the demerit system is already in place. So you're saying that's going to come later?
3: Yes, it is going to come in later, Clement, because what we have now, Clement, is these elective options that helps the road user to clear their traffic infringements before, as I'm saying, the difficult part
0: comes,
3: which is the points demerit system, where perhaps you get to even to be blocked and suspended from transacting on the NATIS.
0: Could you explain how then that system, the demerit points are allocated, and for example, maybe give us an example of which offences carry the highest penalty, where now you see the cancellation of your licence?
3: Yes, the demerit point system, Clement, it comes in as some sort of a deterrent, you know, against a violation of traffic laws, because how it comes in, let's perhaps look at two traffic violations or contraventions. Let's say you go through perhaps a red light, a red robot, and then perhaps you get ticketed, and then you admit guilt. If you go and make payment, this means you are admitting guilt, and then you get to be allocated, let's say, 4 demerit points for that. And then let's say, you know, a person like yourself, let's say you are a compliant driver all the time, but you happen to
0: make a mistake.
3: You are a compliant driver. You make a mistake on this day. You perhaps something, you were rushing for something. Then you get this ticket, and then you are allocated 4 demerit points. But because generally you are a compliant driver, and then you drive well for a period of 3 months, and then 1 demerit point falls off.
0: Okay.
3: And then you drive well for another period of 3 months. Another demerit point falls away. And then all of them are going to be disregarded in the end, because generally you are a compliant driver. But let's take like a habitual infringer, a person who breaks the law of the road now and again. Let's say this person in the first instance caught driving under the influence of alcohol, then it gets to be convicted. On conviction, 6 demerit points are going to be allocated for that, because drunken driving is not regarded necessarily just an infringement, but it's a criminal offense. So 6 demerit points get to be allocated, and then the person commits another set of infringement, then they build up. Once they build up and reach the threshold or the cutoff point, which is 15 demerit points, that's when, if you go over and above that, and then that's when the driving license gets to be suspended.
0: Okay.
3: So you're given 2 opportunities to go over and above this, the 15th demerit point. If you exceed that more than 2 times, on the 3rd time, they have to go over and above that. That's when the driving license get to be cancelled. Because on the first 2 occasions, you get to be suspended, your driving license is suspended, and then 3rd time, you exceed the set threshold.
0: Yeah.
3: That's when the driving license gets to be disqualified and cancelled.
0: Okay.
3: And then the expectation is that to go through the driver rehabilitation program, and after successfully going through the driver rehabilitation program, then you're allowed back onto to start again and get the learners and go up the system again.
0: Okay. Yeah, it's going to be interesting. It's 19 minutes after 11 o'clock. Andy, I'll start with your call after the break. I see your WhatsApps as well on 072-702-1702.
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5: Whenever I tell them about my experiences, they're always so shocked, and I'm like, nah, this is the reality that I'm actually facing. 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
6: There's a song that goes, money can't buy me love, and that's true. But then they told us all you need is love, which anybody with a mortgage will tell you most certainly is not true. 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
0: 22 minutes after 11 o'clock. Let's go straight to your calls now. Andy, you are in Four Ways. Hi.
9: Oh, hi, Clement. Thanks very much indeed for taking my call and welcome to your guest as well. What happened was my wife last year, she traded her car into a dealership here in Four Ways. They then unsold it to somebody else. And then the driver for that other company came to collect the car and was driving it on the highway and was speeding. Then my wife gets an email basically that she's now got an infringement, a speeding infringement, plus two demerit points, even though she wasn't driving the car or didn't own the car. We then talked to somebody at the RTIA that did acknowledge that there was a mistake. But they said, I'm sorry that there's nothing they can do about it. So basically, my wife has now got two demerit points for a car that she didn't own anymore. And, you know, we're stuck now going forward. If she wants to change insurance companies or something, they will look in her driving record and see that she's got two demerit points when she wasn't driving the car. And we're just at a quandary. We just don't know what to do. Yeah. And I just wanted to let other drivers know that there is, unfortunately, there's a problem. They said that the system's not designed to delete any infringement. So, yeah, it's a serious problem, you know?
0: Yeah, and I guess maybe what you want to do is maybe raise a dispute. Monde, are there opportunities to dispute the demerit points, and how do you do that?
3: Yes, that's correct, Clement. What is important is that if perhaps the caller has got all the evidence in terms of selling the car and the collection arrangements, they can all package that arrangement because we have got what is called ARTO 08 form, which is just a one-pager form. It's not a long form. I think your response is quite accurate, Clement, to say you. They've got the right to dispute that and compile a representation and send that to the RTIA. And then that particular matter can be looked at differently if all the relevant evidence is provided in terms of the records of selling of the car, who it went to and all that.
0: Okay.
3: So it's a matter that can easily be resolved. And I think the system is really designed for that because there's also the nomination of the driver option. If, for example, your car is being operated by someone else who's driving it, you could be a company owner employing a number of people in your company who are utilizing your vehicles. So because when infringements or camera infringements come, they're going to be posted to the owner. Then the owner can redirect them okay. to the people that he or she has employed.
0: All right. Let's go to some WhatsApps now.
10: Morning, Clement. Ask your guest how this auto system is not an exercise in revenue generation. Because I'll give you one example. A move-in violation, like talking on your cell phone, is not penalized as much as a violation like not having a license on your car. Now, which one is more dangerous? The answer is simple. Talking on your cell phone is obviously more dangerous than not having a valid license on your car. I'm not saying you mustn't have a valid license on your car, but there's absolutely no thought behind this. You cannot penalize talking on your cell phone for 250 rand or whatever it is, and the license for 750 rand. It makes absolutely no sense, and it just lends credence to the idea that the entire auto system is another exercise in revenue generation.
0: Oh, thank you. Monde, how do you respond to that?
3: Well, I think we need to clarify, Clement. Thank you for the comment from the caller. Two things. The first one is that the system is mainly designed to change the behavior of the road users, because the biggest problem that we have is road carnage that is caused by our habits on the road. So that is a very, very critical part. Of course, road users, there are going to be penalties, monetary penalties that come with that. And if perhaps other road users, they continue to pose danger on others, on law-abiding road users, they will need to be penalized, and they will have perhaps to pay for being unruly on the roads, for being habitual infringers. So there is no element of a money-making on the system, because they will continue to have an increase in terms of fatalities that occur on our roads. And now the country is saying here is an intervention, because the Criminal Procedure Act process, it was kind of like very much delaying in terms of dealing with infringers on the road. Hence now, this system is going to ensure that it is quicker. There's going to be an element of an enforcement order, a habitual infringer. If you fail to comply with traffic laws, you ignore your traffic violations, all the fines that are get to be posted to you, then the system, the enforcement order, is going to come in and block that particular person okay. From utilizing our roads.
11: Morning, Clement. Yeah. No, this thing of free infringement, I think it's not going to work. Yes, it's going to work, but it'll cause a lot of bribes. It will cause a lot of bribes, I'm telling you. Because now police will be threatening you. Say you can't pay a bribe. They will put points on you, whatever. I'm telling you, this thing is just another way of making bribe. It's nice, but we know in our roads what's happening. Thank you, Sanderson.
12: Morning, 702. This is Kamo here from Johannesburg. Loving the demerit system, but I don't see it working in South Africa, where our law enforcement, particularly our traffic law enforcement, is loving and enjoying taking bribes from the citizens. So I just see the bribing culture, paying bribes, becoming worse. So I think as much as this is good to really change driving behavior and, you know, prevent people from speeding, drinking and driving and all of that, I just don't see it being totally effective, in the sense that until you deal with the problem of the culture also of law enforcement not taking bribes, people will speed and they will now make sure that they have cash available to pay bribes, because they don't want their licenses suspended and taken away. So how are they going to still deal with the problem of law enforcement taking bribes? When are they introducing these cameras that the police wear, particularly in like Europe and America? Shouldn't they also put those cameras on the traffic officers and the police to also prevent the bribing culture, so that we can nip this thing in the bud?
13: Morning, Clement. It's Mpo here in Deep Kloof. Can you ask your guest how they're going to separate, like, for fleet owners and taxi owners, truck owners? How are they going to do the demerit system? Because the car is clearly not in the driver's name. Can you clarify on that, please?
0: All right. Thank you so much. Monde?
3: Well, thank you very much, Clement. Let me handle the first three questions that are all linked to corruption. I think the way we have designed the system is to make sure that we eliminate any chances of corruption in the end of the day, because it's quite important that we ourselves, as motorists, as road users, we just need to put our foot down so that we are not viewed as participants in the system. Like myself, if I get stopped for a traffic violation, I really don't entertain any form of discussion. If a ticket infringement needs to be issued, it should just be issued, and then perhaps I proceed. I think that should just be the culture that we need to have instilled among ourselves as road users, because we're also bringing in electronic gadgets that are going to be used, no signing, capturing of an infringement on the roadside, and then it has to be electronically transmitted to the contravention register. And then nomination of a driver for truck drivers, the system is there. No demerit points to the vehicles. Demerit points are going to be allocated only to the drivers. So that is the big distinction. So the owners have got an opportunity to nominate. If infringements are camera ones arrive onto them, we are a truck owner, we are a taxi owner, redirect them to the person who was driving the car at the time the infringement was committed.
0: All right. Monde, thank you so much for joining us.
3: Thank you, Clement, for the opportunity.
0: You've answered some really important questions from our listeners this morning. Thank you. Monde Mkhalipi, spokesperson for the Road Traffic Infringement Agency. It's 11:31. Bali has the latest in Eyewitness News headlines. Good morning.
14: Thanks, Clement. Good morning. The Madlanga Commission has heard that it was the investigating directorate against corruption that asked Member of Parliament Fadiel Adams to file a complaint against senior crime intelligence officers. Head of IDEC Andrea Johnson is still testifying at the commission regarding the factional battles between her unit and the SAPS's crime intelligence unit. Last year, IDEC arrested the unit's boss, Dumsani Khumalo, and several of his colleagues for over fraud and corruption allegations. Former National Assembly Speaker Nosiviwe Mapisa-Nqakula has pleaded not guilty to the 13 charges against her in the Pretoria High Court today. It's the first day of her corruption case. Mapisa-Nqakula is accused of soliciting and receiving kickbacks of around 4.5 million rand from a contractor when she was still defense minister. And South Africa's inflation rate has climbed back from to the upper end of the Reserve Bank's target range. Statista says consumer inflation accelerated to 5% in June, up from 4.5% in the previous month. June's reading marks the highest annual inflation rate since the start of this year. Well, those are the headlines. This EWN and more at midday or as it happens.
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16: And in the traffic, we've got delays on the N14 West approaching Bayer Zodia Drive. That's due to an accident. Please be on the lookout there. It's still causing some delays while traveling in Alberton. Another accident seen along the R59 North right at the Reading Interchange also causing delays. If you're traveling in Bedford View, queuing traffic on the N3 North approaching the Gidulis Interchange due to roadworks along that route, please be on the lookout there. There's more roadworks that are taking that are causing delays, rather. This is along the Mark 1 North approaching the Crown Interchange. Please approach with care. We'll have more updates for you right at the top of the hour with Karabo Jale. Stay tuned.
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0: 25 minutes now before 12 o'clock. All right, time for the Sharing Space. This is where we share our stories about whatever has happened in our lives, whether at work, whether something, a conversation you had with your partner during pillow talk, or maybe something that you picked up, you know, during a board meeting and you wondering, is that really a thing? And you wanna just share your story anonymously and get advice from listeners. 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You can send us your stories on email on cm@702.co.za. So today we've got an email from Anonymous. I'm going to read it, and then afterwards we take your calls on WhatsApps. Here we go. Hi, Clement and your listeners. I'm a 43-year-old woman who has been single for 2 years now. The reason for this is that I'm really struggling to find a suitable partner. I've been single for a prolonged period, for prolonged periods in my life, and before my last relationship, I was single for over 3 years. I have standards that are truly non-negotiable for me. I want a man who is financially stable. I want a man who is Christian, who does not have children and has never been married before. as you can imagine, it's very difficult to find men who tick each of these boxes. I'm now thinking about what to do next because I'm truly craving companionship. My friends have long said that I should lower my standards. And honestly, I'm finally considering it. But what if I do this and I'm still not happy? Please, can you ask your listeners if they ever have compromised on their standards when it comes to partners? And has it ever come back to haunt them? Or if they compromised on their standards and they are now happy? I'm really confused and I need companionship ASAP. Regards, Anonymous. Okay, so just to recap before we go to your calls and WhatsApps. Anonymous is 43 years old. It's a woman who has been single for 2 years now. And the reason for this, she says, it's because she's really been struggling to find a suitable partner. And that's why she's often single for a long time before she gets into a relationship, because she's got this list that she needs to tick. And this is non-negotiable for her. It's like the EFF, non-negotiable cardinal pillars, the policies of the EFF. They've got non-negotiable cardinal pillars. So this is Anonymous's non-negotiable list. You have to be financially stable. You have to be Christian. You should not have children. And you shouldn't have been married before. And Anonymous, who's 43, admits and says, look, it's very tough out there to find a man like that. That's why I'm still single 3 years after my last relationship. And she's now considering lowering her standards. And some people will often call that settling. So you're settling because the person you're looking for, you can't really find. So you end up taking the one who comes closest to what you're looking for. Have you ever done that? Because that's what Anonymous is asking you this morning. Have you ever, because she's considering it and she wants to know. She fears that if she lowers her standards, she's probably not going to be happy in the relationship because she's compromising herself. So have you ever lowered your standards? And were you happy? Did you ever settle? Are you happy? Or did it come back to haunt you? And what would you advise Anonymous to do? Stick to that hardcore, non-negotiable cardinal pillars, that list of this, my men must be like this, must have this and do this. Or do you think that she needs to rearrange that list? Because things are different now, hey? And it's tough out there in them Jolo world. So what do you advise Anonymous to do? She's 43. 011-883-0702. WhatsApps as well after the break. It's 22 before 12. 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
0: On Sunday, the 26th of July, the Department of Forestry, Fisheries and the Environment will be walking with you and the rest of Joburg in the 702 Josie Majosi Walk the Talk, because amazing things happen when Joburg walks together for a cleaner and safer city. 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
0: It's 19 minutes now before 12 o'clock. Let's go straight to your calls on 011-883-0702. Lehlakonolo, you're in Reimsach. Hi.
23: Clement, how's it?
0: I'm all right, man. How are you?
23: Good, good. Clement, so I'm a 39 year old, ne? I've got two kids. I've got two kids, different mothers. Age gap is more than 10 years of my kids. I'm not married, never been married. I am one of those guys who loudly say, I don't want

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1: 43. Yeah, at that age, he doesn't have time anymore. Yeah. The dating pool is very small. And with no disrespect, I mean, she's already a red flag. At 43, no kids. She could be a red flag to somebody.
2: Why is that a red flag?
1: She has never been married at 43. What?
2: I'm turning 36 in August, and I don't even have a kid. Is that a red flag as well in the dating world?
1: No. But then for a 43-year-old, for a woman, even biologically, I mean, the biology adds from more. At a certain age, you will have complications when you get married, when you conceive.
2: Okay.
1: At that age, blah, blah, blah, blah. You know, we know women will always rush to have kids from their 30s.
2: There are biological, of course, consequences here or circumstances to consider. But some women just wait for the right person, or maybe they do not want the kids, or maybe they want to have kids with someone that they're married to. So it could be anything, but I got you, Lehlohonolo and Raimsakh. Thank you so much for your call. Moletsani, you are in Centurion. What do you think?
3: I'm sort of saying she's being unrealistic. You know, I don't know if she's dreaming because those are her standards. But I can tell you now, Clement, that with those standards, she's never going to win. Because remember, we all have standards. And the guy that she wants must also want her. You know, these standards are also unrealistic. So I think she needs to reconsider, especially given the fact that she's 43, she doesn't have kids, she doesn't want somebody who's got kids, who's never been married. Those are not going to happen, Clement. I mean, you know, because I think the dating pool, even if, like, look, I'm a 48-year-old male, I'm divorced, you know, but I'm finding it hard to find a partner. Well, you know, and I feel,
2: Sorry. Finish your point, Maletan.
3: No, I was just saying the dating pool, Clement, it's very, very, very, very tough out there. And I feel for women, it's worse. Because why? She's 43. If I'm a guy my age, you know, who's financially stable, I have guys have more choices than women when it comes to that. Because remember, we are the hunters. If I've got the money, I'm not going to settle for a 43-year-old lady.
2: What do you settle for?
3: No, maybe 30 years.
2: 30.
3: You know, I'm not gonna. If and that's the reality.
2: Yeah.
3: You know, we always talk about this with the boys to say, you know, Clement, and this is a brutal truth to say. A guy with money, I could be a 60-year-old guy. I can get an 18-year-old. I can get a 19-year-old most beautiful girl. But vice versa for woman, it can't be like that. You know, so she needs to be realistic to say that the dating pool, it's not in her favor, unfortunately.
2: It's wild, I think, but thank you for your call, Moletsani in Centurion. Yo, guys, who are 43-year-olds supposed to date if 48-year-olds or 50-year-olds are busy considering or choosing 30-year-olds or 20-something-year-olds? So then, batwonaling 43, bajola lema. I refuse to believe that there are men out there who are not married, who are, what's that list? Yeah, anonymous. Not married, Christian, does not have children, has never been married before. I mean, I refuse to believe that men like this don't exist, who could be Anonymous's match. Or maybe, Anonymous, my advice to you, maybe go to church, my sister. Isn't that where you find more people who are sort of looking for marriage and who are intentional about, okay, I want this, I want a family, I'm preserving myself. Maybe that's a place to go. I don't know. I'm just thinking, maybe that's where you can go and try, Anonymous. Maybe you'll find someone who meets all of these non-negotiable cardinal pillars. What's up?
4: Hey, Clement, how are you? And good day to all the listeners. For the anonymous woman, my sister, 43 years, you still have that list. I, you have to think twice. I think you've lived long enough to understand what you want.

0: Hans, no man, 43 years, you're expecting to have a man who doesn't have kids and stuff. Hi, my sister, I think you will die single. Bye bye. Gaylord from Lynn Mayor.
1: Good day, Clement and the listeners. To Anonymous, you can go into a relationship with all the boxes ticked, but in the long run, in the nickel of the relationship, after some time you've been together, things changed. Things change. Financial stability is not guaranteed. Nothing is permanent. Things can change.
2: Hi there, Clement. I will also choose to remain anonymous, but at 43, the chances of that lady meeting somebody who doesn't have kids or somebody who hasn't been married are quite slim. So probably she can try and date like 23, 24-year-old boys and hoping that they haven't had kids as yet.
3: No.
2: Or she can lower her standards. I think lowering her standards at 43, that's the best thing for her.
3: I don't know, guys. I mean, we're here. There's some of us who are 36, who have never been married, who don't have kids, who, religious innocence, whichever way you define it. I believe there are people out there who are 40, who are 44, who are 48, who probably have never been married, they've never had kids, and that could be a match for Anonymous. I mean, unless maybe I don't understand the dating like game out there. What are the dynamics? Is it really that hectic? Because the I Know My Worth Brigade come with this list of non-negotiables. And it's going to be really awkward and tricky if what they end up being with is someone who only ticks half of the non-negotiable list that they have. How do you guys navigate this in the dating world? Huh? 11 minutes before 12. Salati, Joe, Taboho, Sonia, I'll start with you after the break.
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10: 8 minutes before 12 o'clock. Straight to your call, Sonia. You're calling from Sandton. What are your thoughts? Good morning.
11: Good morning, Clement.
10: Sure.
11: I'm not here to judge whether you should or should not lower your standards. Mm. I just want to tell Anonymous that those were exactly my three non-negotiables.
10: Mm-hmm.
11: And at 42, I met someone with exactly the list I wanted.
10: Really?
11: And all my friends said to me, you're never going to get it. You're never going to get it. And I did. I wasn't prepared to settle for less. I wasn't going to sell myself short. I was going to be true to myself. We've been together for 8 years, also a professional, at the same intellectual level, best friends. Anonymous, it was worth the wait.
10: Wow.
11: There are people out there with exactly your same norms and standards. And Clement, I don't look back. I'm glad I waited. It was worth the wait.
10: Oh, I'm happy to hear that, Sonia, because I've just been thinking, okay, how old is your person, Tonya?
11: My person is 2 years my senior, so okay. He's 2 years older than I am.
10: I was concerned.
11: So he also waited.
10: Okay.
11: And he's also professional, and he also didn't want someone with kids.
10: Where did you guys meet, Sonia? Maybe Anonymous can try that, please. is it Tinder? Is it a
11: Tinder? No, definitely not on a website.
10: Okay.
11: I was a consultant, and we worked through other people. We met through other people.
10: Okay, perfect. And those ones are the ones that really normally work best. Okay, I'm glad to hear that Sonia has waited. She was 43 when she met her perfect man who meets all of the expectations and ticks the list that Sonia had. So Anonymous, there's some hope for you. Let's go to Salati, who is in Joburg. Salati, hi.
12: Clement, hello.
10: Hi.
12: Whoop, whoop, Sonia.
10: Hey, Sonia is...
12: It's possible. I've got two things to say. So to your first caller about the gentleman with the two kids.
10: Yeah.
12: There's doctors who are called fetal specialists. And to all the guys listening, fetal specialists, you may be 43, Anonymous, but your eggs in your body, girl, can be those of a 16 or an 18-year-old. So keep that body until you find the right person. So do not rush. And the second thing is, for the love of God, do not, under any circumstances, like Sonia, compromise or lower your standards. Reason I'm saying that is the moment you lower your standards, you compromise yourself.
10: Mm.
12: There's a saying in Sesotho or Kiswana, we can't be picking cherry. You'll have problems. So stick to your standards. Don't lower them. There's hope out there. There's men that are looking for exactly what
10: you have. Are you partnered with Nasalat?
12: Oh, yes. I'm married with three beautiful kids.
10: And that's a perfect man. You didn't settle.
12: Oh, I did not settle. Okay. I did not settle. I've never settled because I'm blessed to say that my premise was I looked at how my dad treated my mother.
10: Mm.
12: I looked at how my dad, who raised girls, treated us as women in the house.
10: Oh, love that. Okay. Salati, thank you so much for that. So there's some hope. People wait and they eventually get what they're looking for. Hey?
0: Clement, how's it, my brother? Anonymous here. Nice show as always. To Anonymous, you don't chop and choose when you're looking for love. You compromise and you settle it, you see. I mean, I'm sure... we all want ourselves a Beyonce, but we ended up with a Maria Carey. You get what I'm saying? So it works like that. Love is natural, and it should be seamless to love someone. Should be seamless. You don't need to put an additional effort. Everything should just come as natural and effortless. So if you're going to go with that long list of yours, then you're not going to find love. You're going to find compatibility, but not love.
13: Hey, Clement. Hey, Anonymous. The things she's asking for, and at her age, they are very almost impossible. But because also she's a woman, you know, she's not the one who's supposed to do the proposing. You must expect men to come to that. And not all men who fit those standards are going to approach it. Even those who fit the standards, one approach, you know, for men that they have got their own standards. So, it's a tricky party. Oh, it's very tricky.
10: Yeah. Hey, Teboho, you're in Soweto. Quickly. Good morning.
14: Yes, morning, Clement.
10: Sure.
14: Well, look, I just wanted to say to Anonymous, some of us are now divorced, married at a very young age. I'm now 4 years single, not desperate for in a relationship.
10: Uh-huh.
14: If she's looking for someone, I'm not sure if she'll find any. But one thing for sure, I'm going to tell her that some of us, I don't drink. I've never touched alcohol. I don't smoke. Mm. If she's looking for marriage, she's still looking for kids. I'm definitely not someone that she's looking for, because I'm not intending to have any kids anymore. My kids are teen adults, and I'm not intending to start buying Pampers ever again.
10: Those are your standards, yeah. Teboho, thank you so much. I think Teboho is also 50 years old. And you see, that's the tricky part. If a 50-year-old says, I've been married before, I've had kids before, I don't want them, and then they come and date you, and you still want kids, you want to get married, that gets complicated. And then the 45, 48-year-olds are telling you, well, we are going to date the 38, 30-something-year-olds. It's so tricky, eh?
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10: Coming up next, the Midday Report with Mindy Wiener. Mindy, what are we looking at today? Good morning.
19: So Andrea Johnson on the stand today at the Midlango Commission, the head of IDAC. She has made certain concessions about the Fadil Adams Section 27 certificate. So we'll find out about that. We'll get the latest from the Kat McClellan attempted murder trial. There's so much going on. Suspended organized crime cop Fanny Nkosi's back in court. And also Viwe Mapisa-Nqakula's in court. The British fugitive and murder accused also in court. Extradition looming there. And then a huge inflation shocker. Numbers out a short while ago. Up to 5% for July.
10: That's the Midday Report. Up next with Mindy Wiener. Thank you for listening to the show. We're back tomorrow between 9 and 12. Stay listening to 702 throughout the day. And have a beautiful day, my friends. Bye-bye.
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21: Good afternoon, I'm Bali Dlamini. The Madlanga Commission has been told that it was the Investigating Directorate Against Corruption that asked Member of Parliament Fadil Adams to file a complaint against senior crime intelligence officers. Head of IDEC, Andrea Johnson, has been testifying at the Commission regarding the factional battles between her unit and SAPS crime intelligence. Last year, IDEC arrested the unit's boss, Dumsane Khumalo, and several of his colleagues for fraud and corruption. Previous witnesses at the Madlanga Commission accuse IDAC of pursuing a baseless case against the crime intelligence officers due to political influence. Tabi Sokoba reports.
22: In November 2024, Cedric Nkabinde, the Chief of Staff to Police Minister Senzo Mkhunu, wrote to IDAC that they must engage with National Coloured Congress MP Fadil Adams regarding his complaints about corruption at crime intelligence. IDEC then engaged Adams and requested him to prepare a Section 27 affidavit which it needs to investigate any matter. IDEC head Andrea Johnson was challenged when she took exception that she solicited the affidavits from Adams.
1: You solicited that affidavit. Do you now agree?
2: I agree. As you sit here today, is that appropriate of IDEC to be soliciting complaints from members of the public on the basis of which then IDEC initiates investigations?
3: No, we're not supposed to solicit. And that is why I'm saying, I tell Mr. Perumal to engage Mr. Adams. I don't know if this was a prepared affidavit already.
22: Documents before the commission show Adams' affidavit was prepared 2 weeks after IDEC received that letter from the police minister's chief of staff. Tabi Sokoba, Eyewitness News.
21: The two criminal cases of controversial police sergeant Fanny Nkosi have now been combined. Nkosi appeared briefly in the Pretoria North Magistrates Court today, where prosecutors confirmed they have secured a centralization certificate to have the matters heard together. The first case stems from a police raid at his Pretoria home earlier this year, where officers allegedly found ammunition and official police dockets. The second case relates to allegations that Nkosi defeated the ends of justice by removing marijuana from police custody at the Toyando police station in 2022 under false pretenses. Alpha Ramushwana reports.
23: Suspended police sergeant Fanny Nkosi's legal troubles are far from over, with the state saying it has overwhelming evidence against him. The evidence gathered in both the Toyando and Pretoria matters have been consolidated and will be presented in a single trial. Prosecutor Tolwana Sikonyana told the court that the state has obtained all the necessary papers for both cases to be heard together in one court.
24: The state is in possession of a certificate authorizing centralization of a matter which occurred in Venda, and the certificate is attached to the charge sheet of authorization from the Deputy National Director of Public Prosecution.
23: Nkosi will remain in custody until his next court appearance on the 19th of August. He's now one of many police officials who've been arrested after testifying at the Madlanga Commission. Alpha Ramshwana, Eyewitness News, Pretoria.
21: Former National Assembly Speaker Nosivuyo Mapisa Nqakula has pleaded not guilty to the 13 charges against her in the Pretoria High Court. It's the first day of her corruption case today. Mapisa Nqakula is accused of soliciting and receiving kickbacks of 4.5 million rand from a contractor when she was still defense minister. Khomotso Modise has more.
25: While draped in a blue shawl and a black Xhosa head wrap, Nosivuyo Mapisa Nqakula has not taken a seat in the traditional dock, but she's seated at a desk where legal counsel usually sits. Mabisa Ngakula's alleged crimes date back to when she was defense minister, a position she held from 2021 to 2024. While she admits that there was construction work and upgrades done to her home while she was minister, she's pleaded not guilty to soliciting and accepting a bribe from contractor Nombasa Nzondwa Ndlovu. More than 2 years since she handed herself in at the Littleton police station, Mabisa Ngakula's trial is officially in full swing. She started by making admissions before the court on facts that are not in dispute. Khomotso Modise, Eyewitness News at the Pretoria High Court.
21: And the National Consumer Commission has announced yet another recall, this time affecting some Nissan, Toyota and Lexus vehicles. The commission says the affected cars were sold through authorized Nissan and Toyota dealerships across the country. Owners are now being urged to take their vehicles to the nearest authorized dealership for free inspection as well as repairs. Camry Clark has the details.
26: Nissan is recalling 314 Qashqai SUVs sold between May 2021 and September 2024 due to a fuel pipe defect that could cause leaks. Toyota and Lexus are also recalling certain Land Cruiser 300s and LX 600 models after manufacturing debris was found in some V35A engines, which could trigger bearing failure, engine problems or stalling. National Consumer Commission spokesperson Peto Ndaba.
27: To ensure that you submit your vehicle to any authorized dealership, a Toyota, to have your vehicle inspected, and if it forms part of the recall, they're going to replace an engine at no cost to you as a consumer.
26: Ndaba says the latest recall of Nissan Qashqai units forms part of a wider recall campaign launched by the automaker in October last year. Camry Clark, Eyewitness News.
21: Gold is trading at $4,116.39 an ounce. The rand is at 16.46 to the dollar, 22.01 to the pound, 18.78 to the euro, and Brent crude oil is at $94.36 a barrel.
4: Well, at this stage, things looking pretty good in Gauteng. No serious accidents or major delays have been reported. However, in the mother city, there's an accident scene on the N2 outgoing. This is approaching Muway Street, and this is causing heavy delays. Also, traffic lights not working in Milnerton and Marine Drive and Dolphin Beach.
21: It's a fine afternoon in Gauteng today. Temperatures have peaked at highs of between 22 and 24 degrees, and Cape Town is partly cloudy with a northwesterly wind and a high of 17 degrees. The top story in EWN, the Madlanga Commission has heard that it was the Investigating Directorate Against Corruption that asked MP Fadil Adams to file a complaint against senior crime intelligence officers.
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19: Coming up on the show today, Andrea Johnson makes some concessions at the Madlanga Commission. The latest from the Kat McCullough attempted murder trial. Suspended organized crime cop Fanny Nkosi is back in court. The British fugitive and murder accused also in court as extradition looms. And inflation shocker up 5%, 25% for July. All of that over the next hour.
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19: Good afternoon. Welcome to the Midday Report on 702 and Cape Talk with me, Mandy Wiener. Good to be with you today. It is such a busy news day, particularly in the courts today. So we're keeping track of various cases. Nosibiwe Mapisa Nqakula, that trial has started. Fanny Nkosi is in court. The British fugitive also in court. It looks like he's going to be extradited, and rightfully so. We've got the first witness being cross-examined in the Kat McCullough trial. And then Andrea Johnson, of course, on the stand at the Madlanga Commission. A bit later today, the Palapala Impeachment Committee is meeting to choose an evidence leader. I see on the list is Advocate Kate Hofmeyer, who I think is an excellent choice from the State Capture Commission. Who do you think should lead evidence at the Palapala Impeachment Committee? Do you think that there's somebody who is particularly good? There is a shortlist of five names, so they need to have a look at that and see who out of that five is going to lead evidence. But who do you think it should be? We've watched lots of inquiries now. Is there anybody that has stood out for you that you think is particularly good? Obviously, the Madlanga Commission evidence leaders are unavailable at the moment, but would you consider one of them? Send me a WhatsApp voice note, 072 702 1702 072 567 1567. And if you're a paddle fan like I am, who is addicted, we'll be speaking to Adam Fadahart about the upcoming Pretoria Premier Paddle P1 tournament that starts this weekend, so don't miss that. Well, let's start at the Madlanga Commission now, where the IDAC head, Investigating Directorate Against Corruption head, Andrea Johnson, is giving evidence. She's being taken through her evidence and being quizzed by Advocate Sello, as she was yesterday. She is being asked specifically about the investigation into Dumisane Khumalo, the head of crime intelligence, and what is called a Section 27 affidavit. Now, for those of you who don't know, a Section 27 affidavit is a sworn statement. It's usually used to submit a complaint or a report to an investigating body like IDAC. And this type of affidavit usually details allegations or suspicions or concrete facts of a crime and gives enough reasonable substantiation to trigger an official investigation. So the question is, did Andrea Johnson tell her junior to solicit a Section 27 affidavit, or was it offered to them? That's the big dispute that's taking place today. Tabiso Gorba, EWN reporter, on that for us. Tabiso, good afternoon to you. Take us through this line of questioning for Andrea Johnson.
0: Good afternoon, Mandy. The answer to your question is that yes, she did, or well, IDEC did solicit that Section 27 affidavit from Mr. Fadil Adams. That's what they have admitted. That's what Andrea Johnson has admitted at the witness stand at the Madlala Commission. But that's what also the evidence is showing. Because how it started, Mandy, is that there was a letter that was written to IDEC by the chief of staff to Police Minister Senzo Mthunu, that is a Mr. Cedric Nkabinde. He had received some complaints from Mr. Fadil Adams, the National Coloured Congress MP. So he's the police minister's office then writes to IDEC and says, can you look at these complaints? And then it was IDEC who then go to Mr. Adams and say, if you want us to investigate this, you need to write a Section 27 affidavit. And I think this is a very important detail, Mandy, because I think, one, we have been a bit under the impression that the IDEC started investigating this matter because it came through a complaint from Mr. Fadil Adams, and now we're finding out that it was actually IDEC who asked him to write the complaint. And it goes back to those allegations that were made by the KZN Police Commissioner Nhlanhla Mkhwanazi and by other police officers who testified at the Madlala Commission, saying that Mr. Fadil Adams was basically being used by IDEC so that IDEC can then continue pursuing these cases against these crime intelligence bosses. Now, there's also a second question here, Mandy, and it's regarding the shaping of Mr. Fadil Adams. There's been an allegation that IDEC may have shaped what Mr. Fadil Adams put in that Section 27 affidavit. That is because initially Mr. Fadil Adams had complained in that letter that he wrote to the police minister. He'd initially complained about interception, that some of the cases that he was he had been laying at police stations were being intercepted and they were not being investigated. That was initially what his complaint was about. But then we know that IDEC then later on from that is now ended up investigating those senior crime intelligence officers for a myriad of issues regarding vetting and also that matter regarding that 30-year-old mechatronics from BMW who was allegedly unlawfully appointed to a senior position within crime intelligence. So there was a couple of questions that were asked to Ms. Andrea Johnson regarding whether IDEC played a role in shaping how Mr. Adams wrote that Section 27 affidavit. And this is a line of questioning from the evidence leader, Mahla Peselo. We can just take a listen.
2: And what the minister's office requested IDEC to investigate is the alleged interception of the dockets. That's it. Not the allegations set out in the respective dockets. That was never the request to you. Do you accept that?
27: I accept that.
2: So if you understood the request to be an investigation into the alleged interception and interference of dockets opened by Mr. Adams, that surely should have been the confines of your investigation, whether or not dockets were opened and intercepted, whether there has been interference with the dockets, regardless of the content of the dockets. Because otherwise, you would have been investigating what you were not requested to investigate. Would you accept that your investigation would have been that narrow, would be looking into the interception only?
27: In terms of this letter, yes.
2: Yes. If we look at the emails at 283 and 284, that is consistent with what Mr. Adams complains about in his emails to the minister. It is the interception. After tea, perhaps you will shed light on having solicited the Section 27 affidavit as IDEC did. How do we end up with claims of Khumalo Lushaba Madondo siphoning money from the secret account fund with cover-ups of General Lushaba's incident with the appointment of a lady working at BMW in a sensitive post? How does that fit into the request, specific request made to you of interception? Why is Mr. Adams' affidavit not confined specifically to the complaint he had laid with the minister?
19: So that was a bit earlier on. That's Advocate Cello, the evidence leader, leading Andrea Johnson through her evidence there. Question is the Section 27 affidavit from Fadil Adams. Let's listen in live now to what's happening at the moment.
7: In Parliament, containing some crime intelligence procurement documents using secret funds of crime intelligence and vetting documents. So he tells you that I have that, but he doesn't share the contents.
8: Yes.
7: The second suspicion is reflected at paragraph 4. And on my reading, that speaks to two suspicions. The first being in a manipulation of procurement processes and processes to appoint and promote certain persons within crime intelligence. That's at paragraph 4, the first part of paragraph 4. The second part is calls for the need to investigate appointments at various Secret Service offices. Sorry. Do you agree with me? That's
8: all. I have that.
7: At paragraph 5, he expresses a suspicion that some funds are being taken unlawfully from the secret funds account and given to Police Minister Becky Gale. At paragraph 6.
8: Before you do paragraph 6.
7: Yes.
8: Paragraph 5, yes. Did you consider it to contain two complaints? I mean, there's the first about money being suspected to be given to former Minister Cele, and then it seems to me there's a second leg to it.
19: Andrea Johnson being taken through her evidence there by Advocate Cello. So if you've been watching Advocate Andrea Johnson today and yesterday, what are your thoughts now that she's finally come before the Madlanga Commission? Are you, does it reinforce your perceptions about her position and what kind of a person she is? So I know that I get a lot of flack for defending Andrea Johnson, and I'm not going to blindly defend her if she's made errors. I think from watching her, there's two ways to look at this. Either there was this intentional campaign to bring down crime intelligence bosses, and that's why they were arrested, or Johnson is being targeted in a campaign like we saw with the Scorpions. And we've all seen this model happen before with the Director of Special Operations and the Scorpions, where when a crime-fighting unit has got the independence and the freedom and goes after high-ranking police officers, there is going to be a fight back. And I think it doesn't matter what Andrea Johnson says at the Madlanga Commission. I think the public has decided already that she has made mistakes. I think she has obviously made mistakes. That's going to come out in the Madlanga Commission, and I think that it's going to be very difficult for her to survive this. I'm not going to blindly defend her, as I said, but I do not believe she's a captured person. I do not believe she's a corrupt person from my experience with her, and that's from knowing her for some time. But I do think that a lot of the decision has been made, but don't be naive and think that there isn't a very dirty campaign going on here. We've all seen this happen before.
9: Hi Mandy. I would definitely go for Advocate Chakalaka from the Madlanga Commission to me here on the road. Thank you.
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19: Well, we know that there are so many other court cases that stem from the Madlanga Commission. One of those is the suspended organized crime unit officer Fanny Nkosi returning to the Pretoria North Magistrates Court today. Alfred Amashwana, EWN reporter on that story for us. He joins us in our Joburg studio. Alfred, good afternoon to you. Thanks very much for coming in. So Fanny Nkosi back in court today. This is about the dockets and the firearms and all of that stuff, right?
13: Yes, good afternoon, Mandy. Well, Sergeant Fanny Nkosi is facing two separate criminal charges, and in court today they officially centralized those cases, meaning he's going to stand trial for a single case. So all his cases have been combined. You'd remember that in April he was found with ammunition, a stun grenade, police dockets that he was not supposed to have at his home in Pretoria North. And then there was a separate matter in Thohoyandou in Venda where he is alleged to have went to a police station and tried to take marijuana under false pretenses from police custody. And so those two cases were being heard separately, but the state today presented a centralization certificate, meaning they're going to be combined into one case. So he's going to be back in court on the 19th of August, and the state says they are ready for trial. So basically the story about Faninkosi is that he had things that he was not supposed to have.
19: Like dockets.
13: Dockets. I mean, how do you have dockets at your home? A stun grenade in a residential property. Marijuana, going to a police station, taking marijuana from police custody under false pretenses. And it also just begs the question, why exactly did he have those dockets? Why exactly was he taking the marijuana from the police station? Where was he taking it to? So everything that has to do with Faninkosi has to do with things that he was not supposed to have on him.
19: So we know, of course, that he spent 8 days testifying at the Madlanga Commission.
13: Yeah.
19: Are we expecting more charges to be added here? Other things that have come out from the Madlanga Commission that could be added on as well?
13: Yes, the state did not rule out the possibility of adding more charges against him. In fact, they are still investigating other charges that were revealed at the Madlanga Commission of Inquiry against him. And so, like we've seen the pattern with the task team that is investigating the Madlanga cases, they will leave you to be in court for a few months or a few weeks. Once they are ready, they pounce on you. It's the same thing that we're seeing with Julius Mkwanazi, where he's in court for other cases, but they're investigating more cases and they're making those arrests. And so they haven't ruled out the possibility of asking Faninkosi to present himself before another court to answer to other crimes. But for now, it's still these two that have now been combined into one.
19: Alpha, thank you so much. Alpha Ramashwana, EWN reporter on Faninkosi's court appearance today.
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19: On the WhatsApp line, Tafara says, afternoon, Mandy. I hope your integrity gauge is adjusting downwards as the Madlanga Commission slowly but surely exposes Andrea Johnson's lies and political abuse by your other fave, Nkunu's office. Farai, thanks so much. I don't have faves. I just speak the way that I see it from my experience. And if people don't like it, then so be it. I know lots of people don't agree with me. IDAC, wheels are falling off. Mandy, your fave Johnson is a joke, from Carl from Alberton. I did ask what your opinion is on Andrea Johnson as you are watching. Lots of voice notes are coming through as well, reflecting on her evidence at the Madlanga Commission. Let's take a listen to some of those.
3: Hi, Mandy. How are you? So what do you make of Johnson sending the docket to Khan? What does that tell about you? Is it still a fight to get him out of your office?
17: Hi, Mandy. This is Bach from Yaldus. The question you asked now about the ad hoc commission, Mandy, I think Matthew Castleton, you do good job, but as you say, it's not available. I think we can go back to Zondo and get to the bottom of this. Have a nice show. Thanks, Mandy. Back through Yaldus.
19: Thanks very much for those WhatsApp voice notes. I asked the question, who do you think should lead evidence at the Palapala impeachment inquiry? Because this afternoon they are meeting to discuss who the evidence leader is going to be. There's a list of five names. I said I'm quite in favor of Advocate Kate Hoffmeyer because of the job that she did at the State Capture Commission, but a number of other really good contenders as well. Many people are suggesting Advocate Chakalaka, as he is affectionately known, Matthew Chaskelson. He's busy at the Madlanga Commission, so he's not available and has not availed himself to lead evidence at the Palapala Commission. We also now know that we'll have judgment on Friday on the President's application to pause the work of the impeachment committee. Remember, he went to court last week and brought that application. Effectively, what he asked, what his lawyers asked of the Western Cape High Court, was that there be a pause in the work of the impeachment committee while he challenged the Section 89 report that was the finding of that Section 89 panel. So we're going to have judgment on that on Friday. So who do you think should be the evidence leader at the Palapala inquiry?
18: Good day, Mandy. Today we are having all these court cases because of tenders. People have died. Hospitals have run out of medication. Tembisa Hospital, people have died because no medication. People have been turned back home because of no medication, because of tenders. So this parliament must sit down. This tenders has to be cancelled. They have to be cancelled. Or else South Africa, we have to march. We have to march about these tenders so that they can cancel these tenders. Thank you.
19: Well, at the end of the day, that's what it comes down to when you look at procurement, right? And that's why we have these new proposed procurement laws in the country as well around transparency and ultimately at service delivery. So when you look at corruption, you cannot say corruption is a victimless crime. I think it absolutely is. When you look at Tembisa Hospital, for example, that is the prime example. 12:30, time for Eyewitness News headlines.
21: Thanks, Mandy. Good afternoon. Transport continued to dominate South Africa's inflation basket in June, cementing its position as the largest contributor to headline consumer inflation. This comes as annual price growth accelerated to 5%. According to Stats SA, the transport category contributed 1.7 percentage points to the annual inflation rate. The Madlanga Commission has been told that it was the Investigating Directorate Against Corruption that asked Member of Parliament Fadil Adams to file a complaint against senior crime intelligence officers. Head of IDEC, Andrea Johnson, has been testifying at the Commission regarding the factional battles between her unit and the SAPS's crime intelligence unit. Last year, IDEC arrested the unit's boss, Dumsani Khumalo, and several of his colleagues for fraud and corruption. And the state says there are still outstanding investigations allegations in the extradition case of a UK man accused of killing his wife and daughters before fleeing to South Africa. Ndodana Chuma made a brief appearance in the Johannesburg Magistrates Court today, where he abandoned his bid for bail in a separate case involving the alleged possession of an unlicensed firearm. Chuma was arrested in Kensington earlier this month after fleeing his home in England. Well, those are the headlines. This EWN and more at one, or as it happens.
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6: Good afternoon, I'm Mawande Mateza. Springbok coach Rassie Erasmus has named a squad of 43 players for next month's test against Argentina, as well as the series against New Zealand. 10 players return from injury, including double World Cup winners Siya Kolisi, Franco Mostert and Eben Etzebeth, as well as fly half Sasha Feinbaum-Gomezulu. Erasmus has also released 5 players to their URC clubs for the tour fixtures against the All Blacks. Those include Ndutu Komkhunu, Evan Roos and Ambrose Papier. There's just 4 days to go until the start of the women's AFCON in Morocco. This year's tournament has added significance because World Cup qualification is on the line, and the 4 teams that make it into the semis will each book a place at next year's World Cup in Brazil. 2022 champions Banyana Banyana will begin their campaign on Monday with a game against Tanzania. And goalkeeper Andile Dlamini says it'll take a complete team effort for them to succeed.
20: Defending is not about goalkeeping and the defenders only, but also the strikers, how they counter press and how everyone works well, you know. And for me to keep clean sheets, it's not only me saving. Sometimes I cannot even save, just communicate. Goalkeeping is not all about diving and saving goals, but also about distribution and communication.
6: And lastly, Olympic silver medalist Bayanda Walaza ran a new personal best time in the 100 meters. He stopped the clock in 9.89 seconds in a meeting in Slovakia last night, beating Jamaica's Akeem Blake in second and Canadian legend Andre de Grassi in third. Walaza's new PB makes him the 4th fastest South African ever. And at just 20 years old, he's only 0.07 seconds off the South African record of 9.82 seconds that was set by Akani Simbini 2 years ago. Mawande Mateza, Eyewitness News Sport.
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22: Well, at this stage in Joburg, there's free-flowing traffic. No major delays have been reported. However, look out for those faulty traffic lights in North Riding approaching the intersection of Witkoppen and Malibongwe Drive. There's also slow-moving traffic heading towards Midrand. This is on the R55 and the Kyalami Boulevard, due to faulty traffic lights. Also, traffic lights not working in Marlborough at Marlborough Drive and Old Pretoria Road, while in the Mother City. There's that accident scene causing heavy delays on the N2 outgoing approaching Muway. And there's also faulty traffic lights in Milnerton at Marine Drive and Dolphin Beach. If you come across any other traffic issues, kindly WhatsApp us on 072-702-1702.
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7: Dear Mandy and the team, do you still remember that joint investigation between Amapongane and Carte Blanche where one of the journalists asked Shamila Patowi about what Andrea Johnson said to some of the prosecutors in KZN cases where he allegedly told them that they must act like they've contained evidence, they have evidence, they must show up in court, and they must pretend as if everything is in order, but deep down they know that nothing is there. So that for me, it's a bad sign. It's a bad sign on its own. So I don't think that Andrea is clean. So I don't know. It's my opinion.
8: Good afternoon, Mandy and the fellow listeners. Mandy, let's not call a willing participant who was fully aware of what she was doing. And we come here, we call it a mistake. No. Johnson knew exactly what she was doing. She's not some high school dropout or a grade 8 learner who does not even understand her position and the department where she's sitting at. She did not do any due diligence. There's many women out there who allow these power drunk males to use them. And then now, when things now are falling apart and those males are nowhere to be found, they want to come and play the victim. No, she's not the victim. She was an enabler and a willing participant. This is not a mistake. She knew exactly what she's doing. She should be charged also.
19: I know I said I don't have faves, but you're definitely a fave. I love your voice notes. And look, I don't think this is a gender thing. I think that I don't see gender coming into it. And I do think that they call it a mistake, call it an error, whatever it may be. She was held accountable. And I think that's exactly what the Madlanga Commission is doing. What are your thoughts on Andrea Johnson's evidence so far? If you've been following it, I'd love to hear your thoughts on how she's doing. She has made concessions around the Section 27 affidavit that was she didn't quite like the word solicited, but ultimately that's what she conceded to, that it was solicited, and that is not right. And the fact that she conceded that, I think, Rakesh says, hello Mandy, who is this lady? I just love all her comments all the time. So do I. Absolutely a fave.
5: 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Mandy Wiener.
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19: So, to something a bit lighter, if you are a paddle fan, I am a huge paddle fan. I am probably not as good as I think I am, but I like to play a lot and I like to watch a lot. And what a treat to have a Premier Paddle P1 tournament taking place in Pretoria from Monday, the 26th of July, to the 2nd of August at the Sunbet Arena at Times Square in Pretoria. It is part of the updated Qatar Airways Premier Paddle Tour calendar, and we're going to be seeing the best of the best. So Tapia, Kwelo, everyone, the very best guys in the world are going to be playing. So are some South Africans, and one of those is Adam van Hart, who's joining us in studio now. Adam, I hope you've been practicing, man.
9: Yeah, of course. The preparation is going really well. Like I said, it's very exciting. We're all very excited. The players, I'm sure the public is very excited as well. It's going to be a spectacle like nothing we've seen before, really.
19: It really is incredible to have some of these very best paddle players, well, the best paddle players, literally, in the world. What does it mean to someone like you to be able to participate in a tournament like this in South Africa?
9: Yeah, look, it's a great honor. It's a great privilege. I mean, none of us would have thought that something like this would even be possible for us, even a couple of months ago. So we're all very excited. We're looking forward to it, and we're going to give it our best.
19: We know that paddle is one of the fastest growing sports in the world. And in South Africa, it's really taken off. We're seeing courts all over the place now. What do you think it is that makes paddle so appealing to people?
9: I mean, for me, the big thing is the social aspect. I think that was the big thing. That was the big drawing point in the beginning. It was very a sport that's quite easy to play. It's a very social sport. We see now a lot of the clubs is built around that social aspect where they'll have the restaurant, they'll have the bar, they'll have a seating area. So after your match, you know, you spend some time with people. It's great for networking. So I think that was
10: call it the new golf.
9: Yes, it's definitely. I think it's definitely taken over golf in that aspect. I think a lot of the big the corporates, the networking events, they play paddle now instead of golf because golf is long, paddle is more. It's quick, you know. It's fun. It's interactive. So
10: it's forgiving as well. I think it's
9: definitely more forgiving than golf. Yeah.
10: But I have noticed, and everybody would have noticed, that the level of paddle has improved so much in South Africa, and we're now seeing the really good guys like you. You know, being competitive internationally, have you definitely noticed an increase in the level of paddle?
9: Yeah, I think, but that's natural. I think we were always going to get better. But I think the level is improving all the time. I mean, me personally, I train a lot in Spain just to try and keep improving, keep my level. You know, I don't want to get stuck also in the same kind of level. And a lot of guys are doing the same thing. So we.

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1: Good for the sport as well.
2: Well, I'm looking forward to it. I can't wait to go and watch. And good luck to you. And I hope you fly that flag.
1: Thank you. I hope you come. I hope you enjoy. I'm sure everyone will enjoy it.
2: Tickets are still available.
1: Yes, of course.
2: So if people want to go watch.
1: Well, they can decide. It starts next week, Monday, and it will run from Monday until Sunday. The finals will be on the Sunday. But there's great matches in the week. Really, really good. I think good value for money as well, because there's going to be matches played across all three courts. So yeah, I encourage you to come through.
2: Adam, thank you so much. Thanks for coming in. I've watched Adam play many times and, very, very inspirational. Great coach as well. One of South Africa's leading paddle players and, really driving the growth and professionalization of the sport locally. So if you haven't got your tickets yet, I will definitely see you there. The Premier P1 Paddle Tournament. Taking place at the Sunbet Arena. It starts on Monday next week and runs through until Sunday.
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2: Okay, let's get back to the serious stuff as Adam leaves the studio. We still have a lot to talk about in terms of court cases and trials, but you know, the light and shade, we need some levity and some entertainment, and sport always brings that for us. But let's have a look firstly at the Katman Tlala trial underway. Yesterday we had the first witness giving evidence against Katman Tlala and his four co-accused to the Joburg High Court. That witness speaking about an attempted hit that he was a victim of, essentially, and cross-examination now underway. Dimakatso Leshoro, EWN reporter on that story for us. Dimakatso, good afternoon to you. Take us through the evidence today.
5: Hi, Mandy. So at the start of today, we heard counsel, you remember the witness who took the stand yesterday is under cross-examination today. So it was the counsel for the second accused, advocate, Nardas Grovier. So he wanted to introduce a picture of the alleged crime scene where the incident, the shooting, took place, where allegedly an attempt on Joseph Banyamin's life took place at the Centurion Golf Estate. So when he tried to do that, he told the court that he went this morning at 6 o'clock and took the pictures himself. And the state objected to him introducing the pictures because he pointed out that yesterday when they tried to introduce video evidence of the actual scene and the shooting, that was objected to by all advocates, defense counsel, saying that that video had not been authenticated. So Advocate Leroux, who represents the state, said that the pictures also have not been authenticated and therefore cannot be shown to the witness. So the court had to adjourn for a bit to allow Mr. Grovier to print the pictures, to provide them to counsel. But when we came back, it was ruled that, those would not go through. So those pictures were blocked. But now that has brought us in a situation where I just left court, where Mr. Grovier is leading the witness or cross-examining the witness about the crime scene, because there seems to be a dispute about the actual crime scene where the incident took place. Because from what we heard yesterday, if you recall, that the BMW that shot at the Golf 7 and the Ferrari and the security that was at the gate had come through there, went past the entrance a bit, made a U-turn and came back to the entrance, and it was behind this at the parking bays behind the Golf 7 where the shooting took place. So now, just as I exited court, it seems like the accused, the defense for the accused for accused two are disputing the crime scene where the incident took place. So bear in mind that at this point we actually don't know what the crime scene looks like, because that video that the state wanted to introduce yesterday was blocked. So

0: Advocate Grovier has said that if he can't introduce the pictures, then, you know, they might bring an application for investigation in loco, meaning to go there and go examine the crime scene. But now the state is objecting to the line of questioning because the advocate is asking the witness to draw, to show where the, which direction the car came, where the parking bays are, so we get a sense of what the crime scene looks like. So I'm not sure what the ruling of the judge would be in terms of how to move forward from this issue.
1: Dumakatso, thank you. Dumakatso Leshoro, EWN reporter, giving us an update there on the Kat Matlala trial.
2: 7:02, the Midday Report, Monday to Friday.
3: 12 to 1 p.m.
1: Lee says on the WhatsApp line, hi, Mandy. The day all these corruption cases are finalized, the courts will be so quiet and empty. Hilarious. When is that going to happen? Unlikely. Well, speaking of which, the former National Assembly Speaker, Nosiviwe Mapisa Nqakula, appearing in the Pretoria High Court on corruption charges today, the trial getting underway. Khumotso Modise, EWN reporter, has been there for us. Khumotso, good afternoon to you. So the trial actually starting.
4: Yes, Mandy. In fact, I just want to respond to Lee there. I mean, I remember a time where we'd have one court story in the bulletins. Yeah. You remember that? Yeah. And now we've got three, four, five sometimes court
1: My
4: stories.
1: My entire show today is pretty much about that and inflation.
4: Yes. So Nosiviwe Mapisa Nqakula back in the dock today. She was actually seated, you know, not in the dock because she was in a court that is usually used for civil matters. So there is no dock in that court. And so she was seated where legal counsel usually sits, and she was there taking notes. And yes, her trial has officially started. It's been more than 2 years since she handed herself in at the Littleton police station. And there's 13 counts against her, 12 of corruption and one of money laundering. And the court today saw from the NPA a PowerPoint presentation. I don't know if you've ever seen that in court before, but prosecutors today, IDAC, had prepared a PowerPoint presentation with pictures that were detailing all the allegations against her. And we heard the presiding judge today, Judge Munjalela, who questioned whether this was necessary, whether we needed all those pictures in court to paint this picture. And of course, the state feels strongly that, yes, the court needed to see exactly what she's being accused of. And I found it to be really interesting how she allegedly carried out this corruption, where she had been using code names or code words from her traditional calling as a sangoma to solicit the bribes. So she would use terms like indumba, which is the traditional hut that is used by sangomas. She'd use words like impepo, which is usually it's incense that is used by a sangoma. And this was, according to the state, her way of saying, I need more impepo. I need you in the indumba, meaning I need money from you. I need you to pay me so that, so you can get these, secure these contracts. So, yes, the allegations are currently being tested in court. And we have General Bantu Olomisa on the witness stand because he's the main complainant in this case. He's the one that had initially pursued these
1: charges.
4: He's now
1: the Deputy Minister of Defense. And she used to be the Minister of Defense. That's an interesting dynamic.
4: Very interesting. He says that he approached the chairpersons of Parliament's committee of defense all those years ago, and they did nothing about it. Eventually they just told him, if you have a case, go to the police. And he says eventually he was approached by investigators from IDAC, and that's why he's in court today.
1: Fascinating. Oh, I love the detail around these corruption cases. Very interesting. Khumotso, thank you so much. Khumotso Modise on that case. Nosiviwe Mapisa Nqakula's trial underway.
3: 7:02,
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3: Let's walk the talk.
1: Also in court today, British national Ndodana Chuma back in the Joburg Magistrates Court today. It's his second appearance. He is the 45-year-old who was arrested in Joburg earlier this month. He's wanted by the UK authorities in connection with the murders of his wife and two kids in Bedfordshire before he fled to South Africa. He's also facing a separate charge of illegal possession of a firearm as well. So let's find out about that court appearance today from Nkosikona Malinga Mnisi, EWN reporter. And Nkosikona, good afternoon to you. Take us through what happened today.
5: Yeah, hi, Mandy. The word separate, very important in this case because we're dealing with two different issues. The one, of course, pertaining to the allegation that he was found in possession of a firearm, which is allegedly, or rather, that firearm he had allegedly wanted to use it to end his life. He bought it from Alexandria. It was found with about two rounds of ammunition. So that's the South African matter. And then another magistrate gets to preside over the issue around the extradition. So the first matter being postponed to the 27th of August, purely because now they've confirmed that he is a fugitive. So the defense has decided not to then exercise the right to apply for bail. And interestingly enough, they say at this stage, but for me, I don't know how they would even think of coming up with such an application, given that
1: a bail application for a guy who literally fled
5: 100%.
1: Went across the world.
5: Yeah, 100%. No, I'm absolutely with you. So that matter being postponed now to the 27th of August, we then went to a separate court within the Joburg Magistrates Court, a different magistrate, as I said, over the issues of extradition. We understand from the state side that the UK authorities are still to furnish them with some outstanding documentation. They have sent through a preliminary extradition request. And of course, you know that the Justice Minister, Mamluk Ogubai, would be the one that has to essentially sign off on those. So the investigations are not finished and complete at this particular stage. So that matter again also being postponed to the 27th of August. Ndodana Chuma remaining behind bars, that is, as of course the UK guys are trying to get their hands on him as soon as possible to respond then to the allegations of murder. And in the last couple of days, we also heard from the guys in the UK that the post-mortem results showed that the two daughters, Natalie and Nala, as well as his wife, died by blunt force trauma.
1: Sure. What a story. Thank you so much. And Nkosikona Malinga Mnisi, EWN reporter, in court today for those two appearances by the UK triple murder suspect, Ndodana Chuma.
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9: Hi, Mandy. That lady you just called your fave, she's my fave too.
1: Sends the best voice notes. And if you're not a regular listener, you need to be, so that you can just listen to her voice notes. I don't know who she is. I don't know who you are. I'm talking to you. You're amazing. Keep sending us WhatsApp voice notes. Great analysis of the situation as well. So thank you. All right, let's step away from corruption and crime and the courts and tell you about South Africa's inflation rate, which is not great news either. StatsSA saying that consumer inflation accelerated to 5% year on year in June, up from 4.5% in May. Patrick Kelly is the Chief Director for Price Stats at StatsSA. Patrick, good afternoon to you. Thank you very much for your time today. A bit of a shock number, although in many ways we expected it because of the situation around the Straits of Hormuz and Iran and all of that.
10: Yeah, good afternoon, Mandy. Certainly, we're still experiencing the impact of those early petrol fuel price hikes that took place when that Iran war started. And so not only are we seeing increases in actual fuel prices, which really are at very high levels, so almost 35% year on year for fuel, but we're starting to see that percolate a bit through into the public passenger transport sector. So, for example, we saw passenger transport going to 12.5%, and in particular minibus taxis, which is our most common form of public transport, up 11.5% just over the month. So that really is starting to push the overall inflation rate to the level that we see today.
1: What I don't really expect you to answer this, but one of the problems we often have is that with public transport, we see the petrol price go up, the price of transport goes up, but it doesn't come down again when the petrol price comes down. So is that a concern with inflation remaining high, that it won't come down again?
10: Yeah, look, I mean, as you said, it's difficult to answer what will happen. But certainly what we generally see is that some categories we do see prices coming down. So, for example, long-distance buses are very volatile. They go up at certain times, come down. They were up 8.4% in the last month. But others are quite sticky, in particular, the petrol prices do go up and down. We do see in quite a lot of the goods that prices are quite sticky and don't necessarily come down once the input costs have dropped.
1: What else have been contributing factors one way or another?
10: Well, I think we could look on the other side and actually look at food inflation, which was down to 1.6%. This is actually the lowest food inflation number that we've had since November 2010. So historically low levels of inflation for food. In particular, we see cereal products, which is your maize, bread, et cetera, rice, at negative 1.5%. And meat inflation, which is also a large contributor to the overall inflation picture, went to 5.1%, which is still above average food, but has dropped significantly from the 13.5% that we had in January this year.
1: Patrick, thank you so much. Patrick Kelly, Chief Director for Price Statistics at Stats SA, on the inflation figures.
3: The Midday Report.
1: Well, I can tell you the Midlanga Commission has just broken for lunch. So Andrea Johnson packing up her things. As Kustas says on the WhatsApp line, Andrea Johnson must get sick tomorrow. This is brutal. So keep watching that this afternoon. And then we'll have evidence leaders selected by the Palapala Impeachment Committee later on today as well. It's 1 o'clock, time for Eyewitness News.
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11: Transport continues to drive inflation growth, and Epstein's French buddy found dead at his home in Paris. Good afternoon, I'm Bali Dlamini. Transport continued to dominate South Africa's inflation basket in June, cementing its position as the largest contributor to headline consumer inflation. This comes as annual price growth accelerated to 5%. According to Stats SA, the transport category contributed 1.7 percentage points to the annual inflation rate. Chief Director for Price Statistics Patrick Kelly says transport inflation accelerated largely on the back of a surge in fuel prices.
12: Fuel prices climbed by 34.3% in the past 12 months. Higher fuel prices have had a knock-on effect on passenger transport inflation, which registered a monthly rise of 8.1% in June.
11: The Madlanga Commission has been told that it was the investigating directorate against corruption that asked Member of Parliament Fadil Adams to file a complaint against senior crime intelligence officers. Head of IDEC Andrea Johnson has been testifying at the commission regarding the factional battles between her unit and the SAPS's crime intelligence unit. Last year, IDEC arrested the unit's boss, Dumisani Khumalo, and several of his colleagues for fraud and corruption. Previous witnesses at the commission accused IDEC of pursuing a baseless case against the officers due to political influence. Thabiso Koba reports.
13: In November 2024, Cedric Nkabinde, the chief of staff to Police Minister Senzo Mkhunu, wrote to IDEC that they must engage with National Coloured Congress MP Fadil Adams regarding his complaints about corruption at Crime Intelligence. IDEC then engaged Adams and requested him to prepare a Section 27 affidavit which it needs to investigate any matter. IDEC head Andrea Johnson was challenged when she took exception that she solicited the affidavits from Adams.
14: You solicited that affidavit. Do you now agree?
15: I agree. As you sit here today, is that appropriate of IDEC to be soliciting complaints from members of the public on the basis of which then IDEC initiates investigations?
16: No, we're not supposed to solicit. And that is why I'm saying, I tell Mr. Perema to engage Mr. Adams. I don't know if this was a prepared affidavit already.
13: Documents before the commission show Adams' affidavit was prepared 2 weeks after IDEC received that letter from the police minister's chief of staff. Tabiso Koba, Eyewitness News.
11: The state says there are still outstanding investigations in the extradition case of a UK man accused of killing his wife and daughters before fleeing to South Africa. Dodana Chuma made a brief appearance in the Johannesburg Magistrates Court today, where he abandoned his bail application. Chuma was arrested in Kensington earlier this month after fleeing his home in England. His case has been postponed to August the 27th. Kosikhona Malingamnisi was in court.
17: Ndodana Chuma remains behind bars as UK authorities seek his extradition to face three murder charges. The state told the court it has received preliminary extradition documents from the United Kingdom, but investigations are still underway before the formal extradition process can proceed. Prosecutor Lorraine Khadizi.
18: The only thing that is finalized to date is the 212 statement regarding accused person's legality in the country. Still outstanding is further documentation from the United Kingdom.
17: The prosecution has undertaken to provide the extradition documents to the defense, which told the court it has so far received only Chuma's arrest warrant. Or see Khona Malingamnisi, Eyewitness News in Johannesburg.
11: There has been some debate in court over the use of photographs as evidence in the attempted murder trial of alleged crime boss Vusimuzi Katmatlala and his four co-accused. The pictures were taken this morning by one of the defense attorneys at the Centurion Golf Estate. This is where an alleged attempt was made on the life of taxi boss Joe Ferrari Sibanyoni in 2022. Matlala, his wife and three others face a combined 25 charges related to three separate attempted murder cases. Dimakatso Leshoro has more.
19: The state objected to the use of photographs, arguing it had been barred from introducing video footage of the shooting the previous day because the footage had not been properly authenticated. Prosecutor Advocate Elise Leroux submitted that no proper foundation had been laid for the photographs to be admitted, saying they too had not been authenticated.
20: It is unacceptable. What is good for the goose is good for the gander. So we were stopped from presenting visuals of clear video footage of the incident, and now the defense wants to follow the same line. It is just not fair to the state.
19: Meanwhile, Advocate Nardas Rovier, who represents accused number two, Mabusela, told the court he took the photographs himself at 6 o'clock this morning. He says the images were intended to assist the state's first witness, security guard Mzamo Qele, to identify the exact position where he was when the alleged shooting took place.
21: These are simply just a photograph of what it looks like. We can go on inspection in loco. With the greatest of respect, this is the easiest and simplest way, and it's actually assisting the state. With respect, it's our gripes because she was unable to get the video evidence in, no one to object to photographs.
19: Dimakatso Leshoro, Eyewitness News at the Johannesburg High Court.
11: And in France, a prominent modeling scout with close ties to the late U.S. financier Jeffrey Epstein has been found dead at his home. Daniel Siart was one of several French men accused of aiding Epstein to traffic and abuse women. Before his death, Siart had repeatedly denied the allegations against him. He was the subject of an investigation conducted by the office specializing in combating human trafficking. Siart's name appeared in more than 1,000 documents released as part of the declassified Epstein files. Gold is trading at $4,116.39 an ounce. The rand is at 16.46 to the dollar, 22.01 to the pound, 18.78 to the euro, and Brent crude oil is at $94.36 a barrel.
22: Four-way slow-moving traffic on Winnie Mandela Drive between the N1 and Witkoppen. Look out for those faulty traffic lights in North Riding at Malibongwe Drive and President Fischer. Traffic lights still not working in Edenville at Modderfontein Road and Van Riebeeck.
11: It's a fine afternoon in Gauteng today. Temperatures have peaked at highs of between 22 and 24 degrees. The top story in EWN, transport continued to dominate South Africa's inflation basket in June, cementing its position as the largest contributor to headline consumer inflation.
2: 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In 702, Josie My Josie, walk the talk. 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

0: Good afternoon and welcome to 702 Afternoons. It is the 22nd of July 2026. My name is Khomotso Modise. I'm in for Lebogile this afternoon. It's just gone 9 minutes past one. Welcome to the Wednesday edition of 702 Afternoons. We are approaching the end of July, the coldest month of the year. And listen, I am really excited to be leaving winter. I don't know about you, but I'm ready to let go of the coats, to let go of the jackets. Someone please tell Summer that I am ready for him to show up. Coming up on the show, it's a Wednesday, so we're going to be talking money on the finance feature. And today we take a look at Stokvel. South Africa has quite a culture when it comes to Stokvels. We're taking a look at the different types of Stokvels. Which ones do you believe work for you? And do they really provide optimum value, savings value? Or is it just better to put your money in an account, an interest-bearing account? We're having that conversation a little after 1:30. And then in the second half of the show, it's a conversation I'm really, really looking forward to. It's our masterclass, and we're going to be talking about how to become a pilot. I'm so excited for that. I don't know about you, but I've always considered pilots to be... it's a fancy job. It's a prestigious dream job. And oftentimes kids will tell you, I want to be a pilot. Also, when I look at the pilots walking through the airport, yeah, it looks, it's very enticing, I think. So we're going to be having a conversation with people in that space. Mbali Matu, a senior political instructor and a student pilot, Ndyebo Luhai are our guests for that. That is just after 2 o'clock. So if you had or have dreams and ambitions of being a pilot, please tune in for that. But also, if you have a child who's interested in this field, please get in touch with us. 702. On the team today is Abel, who is our technical producer. We've got Mbali Dlamini, who's got the news. Karabo Jali is watching the roads. And the lovely Pachita is taking your calls. My name is Khomotso Modise. Get in touch with us on 011-883-0702 or send us a WhatsApp on 072-702-1702. Or get in touch with me on X. My handle is at Motso_Modise.
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0: So I don't know about you, but how is the traffic in the mornings now that the kids are back at school? I have been just watching the roads. I was very lucky over the last, was it yesterday and Tuesday, that I didn't have to leave the house too early. But today I had to get out quite early. And I realized as I was on the roads that, oh, the kids are back at school. And that's why the traffic is looking so horrible around Johannesburg. But I'm sure parents are happy to have the kids back at school. No one opening your fridge every 2 minutes. And I know that many parents like to have the kids at school because when they're at home, they need to find things for them to do. I mean, if you are a parent and your child is going back for term three, it's a shorter term compared to the others, relatively short. I'm sure many parents are considering subjects. At this time of the year, you're thinking you can see already what subjects your child needs support in. You know where their strengths lie and what they could do better. And hopefully you're getting help for them. You know, if you've identified something, or I mean, you know, actually I learned from a professional the other day online that you should also be getting support and help for your child, even if they're not struggling. Like, to get them from that 60 to an 80, you should definitely get support. And I think sometimes we leave these things too late, or we only think the child that needs support is the child that is struggling. And I know that there are subjects that kids generally struggle with. For example, mathematics is a difficult one that I've heard. I've decided to teach myself not to say maths is difficult. And I'm doing that because I don't want my children to believe that it's difficult. And then they approach it from the mindset or with the mindset that it is difficult. But I know that many parents say kids are struggling with mathematics. Science is another one. Physics in particular, I know parents will say the kids need support there. And I've been thinking about subjects in my schooling that I struggled with, or ones that made me think and question my intelligence. You know, there's that subject, man, that no matter how hard you try and you think, no, this time I aced it, and it comes back and it humbles you and you must reconsider your intelligence. What are some of those subjects for you that really humbled you when you were in school? one such subject when I was in varsity, not in school. So I studied accounting, and I think I applied myself quite a bit in varsity. But there was a module, man, that just gave me a very difficult time. It was management accounting, and it's a module at UNISA. It's called MAC 3701. And in that module, you've got performance measurement, I think was one part of it. There was also costing as part of it. Budgeting, capital budgeting. I know my accounting people know exactly what I'm talking about. Management accounting 3701 really humbled me. It made me realize that, yeah, you're not as smart as you think you are. In high school, I think maybe it was physics. Physics gave me a difficult time. And not, I don't think it's because I didn't understand. I think I was overwhelmed. So what are some of those subjects for you that made you question your intelligence? Even though you thought you were smart, you knew what you were doing, you thought, you know, I aced it, and the results come back and they show you flames. And you realize that, no, man, hey, maybe I need a bit of support. Maybe I need a bit of help. I do see some of your messages coming through on Facebook, but also give me a call on 011-883-0702. I'd love to hear from you, as well as 072-702-1702. That is the WhatsApp line. I see Rick on Facebook saying civil procedure. This was his LLB. He says, to this day, I avoid anything written civil. It traumatized me. Oh, I understand, Rick. I understand that trauma. Yeah, where you just avoid the books for a while. In fact, when I finished MAC 3701, I put the book aside. I didn't look at it ever again. It's a blue book. I can see it even now. I haven't seen it in many, many years. But when I close my eyes, I can see it. I can picture it. That book still traumatizes me. Mutodi says MAC 3701 and STAs. Batong, Mutodi. Hey, how have you dealt with that trauma? Did you ever pass? I mean, I think I did MAC 3701. I think I wrote it 2 to 3 times. Listen, I'm being vulnerable here. Don't use this information against me. I think I wrote MAC 3701 3 times. I think I passed it on the 3rd try. And I can tell you, after I passed it, I said, yeah, there is a God out there. Sally says, mathematics. I blame the teachers of that thing. And that other teacher from primary school didn't like me, and like I got childhood trauma. I need counseling about math. Listen, a big part of it is the teacher. In fact, what kept me going when I was in varsity with my accounting is that my accounting teacher in high school used to say, you will never have a future in accounting. And I wanted to show her. Her name was Mrs. Miller. Mrs. Miller, you know what? You motivated. You kept me going. I wanted to prove you wrong, that I could actually pass this thing and get through this degree. And I did. I did. Yeah. So the teachers are a big part of it, being encouraging, the language that they use around these subjects. You know, you have a teacher who tells you, listen, you must focus. Maths is ni pap in place ni. You know, maths is not a walk in the park. How's about we teach the children that it is a walk in the park? You know, that they can do it, that it's something that they can actually achieve, and not create this environment that, oh my goodness, it's just so difficult and only the best of the best, the top 1%, will be able to succeed. Cabello says, mathematics and technical drawing in high school, only to meet communication science later in life. Oh, your troubles didn't end. Yeah, you learn very quickly once you leave high school that this thing doesn't end. You will always meet a subject that is really, really, that challenges you. And maybe that's a good thing. You know, you don't want to be doing subjects that all of them are just easy. You know, I think challenging you teaches you a lesson that you must apply yourself, that things don't just come easy in life. Hey, but it can be a humbling, humbling experience. Oscar says, I got bullied by mathematics till I jumped the fence. I like how you put it. Yes, you were bullied. Oh, you know, I'm interested in why so many children struggle with math, because I don't think it's true that our kids are not capable. I don't believe so. I do think that our kids are capable. I wonder why there's just so many children who struggle, and they go through school and varsity sometimes believing that they are just not gifted. In fact, I was saying to a friend the other day that we should also stop using the language that, oh, I'm not a numbers person. I think that's what we say. I'm guilty of that one. Sometimes when I wanted to make myself feel better, I would say, you know, I'm not really a numbers person. I need to apply myself a lot more there. But I'm choosing to start saying and believing that I can be a numbers person. I do see some of your WhatsApps coming in and your voice notes. Prosper also sent us a WhatsApp saying, good day, there's a module called PYC2606, Basic Measurement and Questionnaire Design for Psychology Degree. It was the only one that was standing in my way of getting my degree. It's a mountain climbing experience. Hey, oh, Prosper. Let me tell you, you know, I think you look back. I'm interested. Is it Proper? I'm sorry, I think I read your name wrong there. Proper. I think I want to hear from you. When you look back now and you think about it, were you not talented? Were you not gifted in that? Or was it your mindset? Because I look back now at MAC 37001 and I want a rematch. You know, sometimes I think, hey, maybe if I did some things different, I could have passed this on the first try. I also think that about high school math, right? That sometimes I think maybe I need a rematch, especially when I watch the videos now. You know, there's those tutorials that play on television from time to time. And I look at them and I'm like, how? But I could have done this. I actually could have succeeded with this. And maybe it's because I'm not doing it anymore. Maybe I'm not being very honest. But yeah, sometimes in my head, I think I need a rematch with this and show it that I'm actually not that bad at this. Let's take some of your voice notes.
2: To me, it was Afrikaans. Like, especially you do it in black schools and then you pass it, but you don't know how. Like, even today, I don't understand Afrikaans except for Goeiemôre, but you passed it. So, yeah, it's so funny.
3: Hey, Muto, talking about difficult subjects in high school, because I've always known that I wanted to go to medical school after high school. So obviously had to choose life sciences and physics and whatnot. But in my school, if you chose physics and life sciences, then you had to do mathematics. It was called pure math at the time. Oh my goodness, I hated it so much that I didn't actually put any effort into it. But I did do well enough to get into, you know, to get into medical school. But I absolutely hated maths and, oh my goodness.
0: You see, that's the thing, right? Once you hate it, once you dislike it, it becomes so difficult to apply yourself and actually want to try. Because you've decided, you've got a position on this subject. And you're thinking, I hate this thing so much. And I do think that a big contributing factor is if we were to start speaking more positively about it. I am taking more of your calls, 011-883-0702, 072-702-1702. Let's chat more after this.
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0: Welcome back. It's 26 minutes past one. My name is Khomotso Modise. I'm in for Lebogile this afternoon. We're talking about that school subject or module that made you question your intelligence and why. I saw one from Sfiso that says, "Good day, Khomotso. Afrikaans and maths gave me a tough time." Afrikaans is also a popular one that features quite a bit on the list of subjects that people struggle with. And I find that to be interesting because I didn't struggle with Afrikaans. I mean, I think I did really well with Afrikaans. That convinced me that I think I'm a language person over a numbers person, because I was cruising nicely, man. I think if I applied myself more in Afrikaans, I would have gotten out even with a distinction. But I thought, I'm cruising, you know, trappe van vergelijking, I mean, I had it, right? I had it. I was rolling there in Afrikaans. I wasn't having any problems, you know. But it was the math, the science more actually for me that was really challenging. HRH says, "Hi, Khomotso. Management accounting was also my nightmare. I think partly people struggle with maths because they don't know the multiplication tables. You can't rely on a calculator. Your brain is the calculator. Please ask people why they struggle with chemistry." Listen, I understand that, especially when it comes to MAC or MANAC, whatever you call it as an accountant. You're right. There's no time for you to be using the calculator for everything. At some point, your brain is doing the calculation as you go. And if you struggled with maths in high school, or if you really crawled to the finish line, you're going to have a difficult time when you are in varsity, you know, especially when it comes to a subject like MAC. Now, when it comes to chemistry, I don't know. I was among those ones that my physics marks were supported by chemistry, or my physical science, because you know how they combine physical science between physics and chemistry together? My chemistry mark was what was carrying my final science mark. If there was no chemistry, hey, things would have been really, really bad. Let's take some of the voice notes.
9: Good day, Humoto. My husband is definitely listening to this. We've been together for years, and his mountain to climb was a subject called mechanics of machines or something like that. Oh, I just knew machines. Oh, machines was the hill he had to climb, the mountain he almost died on to get his mechanical engineering degree. Oh, machines.
10: Hi, Komoto. It's Medici. Nice topic. Look, I think what end up making kids dislike maths, it's how adults present maths as a difficult subject to them at an early age. If you start doing that and when a child gets an answer wrong and you start hammering and say, yeah, maths is difficult, you'll never do anything, and that will always have a negative impact. And we ought to start teaching our kids very basic things, how to add, how to subtract. And those I think adults can do. I mean, I still battle to understand why people say they don't understand maths, but when they have money in their pocket, they know exactly what goes out and what comes in. Still boggles my mind. Mudise, yeah.
0: You know what, Mudise, you're onto something. You're definitely onto something. You're right. People do. It's a mindset thing. It's how we talk about it. It's what we say about it. When people say things are difficult, we approach them, differently. And we approach them from a position that this thing is difficult. Ndanda in the comment section says his subject was woodwork. Ndanda, what was difficult about woodwork? I think you need to give us a call and let us know. It is 1:30, time for Eyewitness News Headlines with Mbali Dlamini. Good afternoon.
11: Thanks, Khomoto. Good afternoon. The Investigating Directorate Against Corruption has denied influencing a complaint by National Coloured Congress Member of Parliament Fadil Adams. It's been established at the Madlanga Commission today that it was IDEC that approached Adams to make a sworn statement regarding his suspicions of corruption at Crime Intelligence. Head of IDEC, Andrea Johnson, has been testifying before the commission today. Parliament's Impeachment Committee says it needs more time to propose an evidence leader for the Section 89 inquiry that will probe misconduct claims against the President. Following nominations from political parties, only four advocates on the shortlist are available to start immediately. Two of those nominated have served as evidence leaders in the Zondo Commission of Inquiry into State Capture. And a Free State judge facing possible removal has failed in his bid to bar the media from broadcasting a first-of-its-kind judicial tribunal. The tribunal is investigating whether Judge Lepono Legale is medically incapable of continuing to serve on the bench after being on sick leave since 2018 due to an eye condition. Well, those are the headlines. This EWN and more at 2 or as it happens.
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13: Well, at this stage in the four ways area, there's still slow moving traffic. This is on Winnie Mandela Drive between the N1 and Witkoppen. Otherwise, the rest of 702 land not looking too bad. No accidents have been reported on our highways. Just look out for those faulty traffic lights. That's in North Riding at Malibongwe Drive and President for sure. Traffic lights are still not working in Edenville at Modderfontein Road and Van Riebeek. If you come across any other traffic issues, kindly WhatsApp us on 072-702-1702.
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23: 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I interviewed Dr. Randall Carolison. Then, as now, there were severe and systematic delays in funding disbursements. We are now on the third successor since he was at the helm of NSFAS. Little has changed.
24: I think some of the underlying issues exist. We have an opportunity in the parliamentary legislative review process. The NSFAS Act is up for review. There will be a public participation process. So you can try and fund as many students as you want to fund. But if the students that you are funding are not being empowered to succeed academically, and if they are not being given the information that they require upfront in order to make responsible choices for their own developmental needs, then the entire system is broken.
23: Deputy Higher Education Minister Yusuf Kassim.
22: Bongani Bingwa, 6 to 9
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0: On Sunday, the 26th of July, celebrate the iconic rhythm that makes Joburg more than just a city. At the finish line of the 702 Jersey My Jersey Walk the Talk, Babize Bonke caused this epic walk through the inner city all times together with some of Jersey's favorite artists such as Babalwa M, Levza de Villain, The Buhle, Nomfundo Mo, Sam Deep, Citizen Deep, and Manana. So after you've taken the scenic route, join us at the finish line for an afternoon of fun and relaxation. 702 Jersey My Jersey Walk the Talk, hosted by the City of Johannesburg.
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0: Welcome back. It is 25 minutes to 2. And of course, we're talking about those high school subjects or a module that made you question your intelligence and why. Let's take a call. Boo, you're in Boksburg. Good afternoon. Thank you so much for calling in.
6: Good afternoon. Mine is different, ne? You know, I used to love mathematics.
0: Yeah.
6: And then I studied when we were in those days when it was called Form 3. And then when we went to Form 4 and Form 5, which is grade 11 and 12 in today's language.
0: Yes.
6: We went to a school in the Free State. And then, let me say, I attended a school in the Free State. And then we didn't have mathematics teachers, ne?
0: Yeah.
6: But because of the, what I'm saying is somebody who was in, you know what? You can know a thing, but don't know how to teach it.
0: Yes.
6: I'm a teacher and I know exactly. You can know about something, but don't know how to teach it.
0: Mm.
6: Or you might have learned about it, ne? But you don't know how to teach it. So it means it's a question of knowledge impartation. So because I loved mathematics and I learned that mathematics is not a question of like you are learning it like history. History you can read about Hitler and whoever, ne? But mathematics you know it by practicing.
0: Yes.
6: So I used to practice math. I used to, and I was aware of the predicament I'm in. I also wanted to be a doctor. So I thought, you know what, this is one subject I cannot do without. And then I studied hard. And the teachers were honest enough, you know what, I've just been pushed in here to teach math, to teach you math. And imagine, I mean, we are in matric. So I'm just being pushed in here to teach you math. I don't know anything about mathematics.
0: Yeah.
6: They were honest enough. So that gave me the extra muscle to say, girl, come on, read, study, learn.
0: Were you that girl in class who was correcting the teacher? The one who was saying, ma'am, that's not
6: my
0: it.
6: My baby. I used to tell, whatever again, there's one thing with me, don't waste my time, especially when I know what I'm doing.
0: I'm sure,
6: you know what?
0: The teacher hated to see you coming.
6: I used to, when it comes to algebra, you name it, geometry, you name it, man, trigonometry. Mm. Hey, don't waste my time. Because I had the, what do you call it now, the source, the root, I had one of the teachers in my form three. Ne?
0: Yeah.
6: And then he taught me, and I knew that I know what I know.
0: Yeah.
6: So you couldn't tell me otherwise. Mm. He taught me so well that when you talk about the function of X, I knew what you are talking about.
0: Hey, yeah. So
6: you could not tell me otherwise. So now I'm the teacher scratching his head, and I'm so short, now you won't believe it.
0: That's Puo in Boxburg. Listen, I actually want to sit down and have tea with Puo, because I think she has she's got the files on these teachers that didn't know what they were doing. Do you remember the person in your class who would say, "Ma'am, that's not it. You know, no, ma'am, I don't think that's correct. Ma'am, you missed a step there." And did you like that girl or that guy in class? Be honest. Did you like them? Thank you so much for that call, Boo. I want to get through one or two of your voice notes. Let's take a listen.
5: Oh, I love this subject. And I couldn't agree with you more that your language and the language we use towards our little people impacts how they believe it. I've seen it firsthand when my little men started in grade one and their first maths or little sums came. I just kept saying, wow, look how easy it is. Look how amazing it is. These kids 3 years later are loving maths and it's their best subject. And I believe it is how we approached it. I do also believe that problem solving lies in maths. And if I don't push my boys to climb the walls at the jump places or to climb a tree, they don't learn to solve a problem. And I think the foundation of maths, and I'm not saying higher grade maths and be a rocket scientist in it, it does apply to problem solving. That's just my view. But I love talking about it and just hearing everybody's views.
7: Hi, Khomotso. Thank you so much for the wonderful show. I actually enjoy having you on the radio, and I'm wishing you well. For me, it's Afrikaans. You know, my Afrikaans teacher was actually racist towards me. So I have this mental mind block against Afrikaans because I am triggered by the trauma and the abuse that I experienced by my Afrikaans teacher. Anyway, I don't want anything to do with that language. I'm sorry. I know it's one of the 12 official languages, but I am 44 this year and I am traumatized, and I think I will die traumatized by that language. Thanks for a great show. Cheers. Bye.
8: Sure, Khomotso. A subject that humbled me was accounting. Yo, yeah, accounting showed me that I'm not as I don't know what, because you see, thing is, I'm a very very very good mathematician, you know, like I'm a mathematician, like math is nothing to me, you know, so I thought accounting, if math is nothing, accounting, so accounting. I don't want that subject. I don't want anything that has to do with accounting. Yeah, see you from Katlego.
0: Oh, thank you so much for those voice notes. Listen, I think the theme here that I'm hearing this afternoon is how people think about the subject matters, right? I'm also learning that that many of you, most of you, struggled with math. And I think that it's worth having that conversation on the show, you know, about why children have this position when it comes to math. I refuse to believe that most kids struggle with math or don't know how to do math. Or maybe I should say, I refuse to believe that most kids are not gifted when it comes to math. That cannot be the truth. We can't be saying, I mean, you know, I was looking at the numbers the other day and how so many of learners in school, learners in school are opting to do math lit, but also they're being encouraged, so pushed that way. And

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1: It's 15 minutes before 2 and it's time for the finance feature right here on 702 Afternoons. I'm looking forward to this conversation because South Africa has quite a solid culture when it comes to stock fells. We all know someone who's been part of a stock fell, or maybe you are the person that is the queen of the stock fell. I have memory of my mother. Excuse me. I've got memory of my mother at least once a month in that month. She'd say, "Kia society," you know, which basically meant she's going to meet the other ladies that are part of a stock fell with her. But also, we also know many people in South Africa rely on stock fells to be able to save for unfortunate instances and situations like death. So we're speaking stock fells as we wrap up Savings Month. July is Savings Month. According to the National Stock Fell Association of South Africa, there are around 800,000 of these community-based deposit-taking clubs nationwide, with combined assets worth 50 billion rand. More than 11 million South Africans take part in at least one stock fell. For that kind of conversation, Erica Liebenberg, the head of communications for Just Money, is joining me. Erica, good afternoon. Thank you so much for your time.
6: Good afternoon, Kumotso. It's nice to be with you this afternoon.
1: I love having this conversation, Erica, because, I mean, I know all about stock fells. I consider myself one of the queens of the stock fell. I have never missed an opportunity to save my money through the stock fell. And I do think that this is quite a solid culture in our country, isn't it?
6: It absolutely is. And there's a number of reasons for that. You know, you've highlighted some of them there. And one is, you know, it's that discipline. It's that sense of community, that sense of Ubuntu, doing something together and encouraging each other to save. You know, it's so much easier doing it in tandem than it is trying to establish that discipline on your own.
1: And I mean, I was interested to realize that there are a lot more stock fells than we realize. I mean, I know there's the funeral, the burial society, as we call it, which is a popular one. I've also seen grocery stock fells. But I was speaking to Pachita, the producer of the show, and she said she used a stock fell to save for a car even.
6: Yeah, absolutely. There are so many different kinds. You know, you've mentioned grocery clubs and burial societies. There's also investment groups. And there are very specific stock fells, you know, things like school fee savings or festive season celebrations. There are so many. There's literally a stock fell for every occasion.
1: So how does one go about identifying the stock fell that would work best for you? Because I do think that a risk, if

0: You are so eager when it comes to stockfels like me, and you know, when you hear the word stockfel, you think, yep, this is for me. I don't think all stockfels work for people.
1: No, exactly. And, you know, one of the reasons is just by their nature that they do tend to be based around a specific savings goal. So that's always got to be your first question. It's a good starting point to say, you know, is this stockfel aligned with what it is that I'm trying to achieve? And that can be anything from, you know, the specific fund, if you like, that we mentioned earlier, to sort of longer term investments that you're looking to acquire or to achieve. And it's a hugely powerful savings tool, but it's got to align with your own financial goals and budget. And, you know, one of the big problems that we see is this temptation to sort of join multiple stockfels. And really, there's nothing wrong with that because they've all got different goals. You know, they've got different group composition. They've got different rules and all sorts of goodies that can work for you. But at the same time, you know, you need to make sure it's a stockfel that's moving in the direction it needs to move in terms of what you're doing, and one that aligns with your budget. You know, because there's no point belonging to 10 or 15 stockfels, let's say, and some people do.
0: Yeah.
1: And you know, and then not having enough budget to meet your household essentials for the month.
0: Yeah.
1: That's not going to help you. Or, you know, if you're forced to take credit, you know, take out credit for basic items because you are so overcommitted to stockfels, you know, in that case, the stockfels are actually working against you rather than working to help you achieve your long-term financial goals. And it's all about that, right? Whether it's short-term goals, long-term goals, at the end of the day, if that stockfel is helping you to achieve, it is very materially contributing to your future financial security, you know, your long-term financial security. That's what you want to be sure about.
0: And I suppose then the question becomes, how do you know whether to enter, you know, or to join a stockfel? Because you're right, it is tempting. You think, oh, I'm saving and I'm going to have this lump sum at the end of this, which is amazing. So how do you know whether I should enter the stockfel or not?
1: Yeah, so the first question is, you know, is it going to help me achieve my savings goal? You know, what kind of track record does this stockfel have? Has it been around for a while? And it's very crucial to check the good governance, because even though stockfels tend to be a bit less formal in nature, and that's one of the beautiful things about them, right? Because, you know, if somebody is unbanked, you know, they don't have access to formal banking, you know, a stockfel can really present a good opportunity for them to step on the ladder in terms of investments and savings. But it's got to be one that is well governed, you know. And in terms of the law, you know, stockfels that have 100,000 Rand plus in value or in accumulated funds are actually required to register with a self-regulatory organisation of some sort. And you mentioned the National Association of Stockfels earlier. That's one. There are other organisations as well. So the first is to check, you know, is it registered? Do we have an accumulation of funds that require it to register? Is it registered, yes or no? Has it got written rules or a constitution? And that's absolutely crucial, because you need to be sure, for example, that if somebody fails to contribute, you know, how does the stockfel deal with that? Or, you know, if you know that there's a chance somewhere down the track you might not be able to contribute, is the stockfel fair in the way that it deals with that? And what kind of leadership does it have? You know, you want to avoid these stockfels that are built wholly around a celebrity, let's say. You know, somebody who's a famous name. They might not be famous in the financial sector, but they're famous elsewhere. So that's very enticing, because you feel like that person's got credibility. In their field, they do. But building a stockfel around a celebrity is a bit of a red flag, actually, if that's all they've got going for them. And you want to make sure that they're keeping proper records. You know, contributions and payouts need to be recorded. There needs to be regular reporting that's accessible to you. And if you're asking questions around these things, then really you must. You know, if these things aren't self-evident and provided to you when you're considering joining a stockfel, if there's not some kind of information pack given to you, and they don't like the questions that you're asking, another red flag. That is not the stockfel for you, definitely not. But if all of those things are in place, and that stockfel is heading towards a savings goal that is right for you, and you're sure you're going to be able to meet the monthly contributions, because you definitely don't want to join a stockfel saying to yourself, oh, you know, I think, you know, maybe 6 months out of 12, I'll be fine. The other months I'm going to struggle. Nuh-uh. That's a red flag as well. It's not going to work for you.
0: And over the years, we've been seeing the sophistication of the Stokvel, you know, where now there's actual legal documents that people sign, as you mentioned, being registered with a body. What are some of the systems and the changes that we're seeing in that space to almost elevate? Because initially it was more of an informal setup. But I do think that, you know, the move and the shift that we've seen in the space has demanded that we sophisticate the Stokvel space.
1: Yeah, absolutely. And here's the thing, you know, because Stokvels, they are becoming less informal, although there are still some very informal Stokvels. But, you know, exactly as you say, I think because people are scrutinizing more carefully and unfortunately because scams are so common in South Africa, and we are actually the cybercrime capital of the world, believe it or not. Frightening, frightening. And I think people have really become alert to the fact that, and with the rise in AI as well and deep fakes and those sorts of things that are happening, you know, and South Africans tend to be savvy in general. So I think for all of those reasons, the industry is becoming, you know, it's holding itself to a higher standard. And I say that because, you know, it is exempt from the Banks Act as such, meaning it's still about self-regulation. And really, you know, if there's less than 100,000 accumulated funds, there's nobody standing up and saying, okay, but you must be registered with the National Association of Stokvels or a similar body. So that self-regulation is the crucial aspect. And I think the Stokvel industry at large is coming to understand that, you know, it's crucial. It's really about protecting their members and protecting yourself as a Stokvel, you know, if you want to say elected committee member, because legal action can ensue if, and you know, there are a number of legal actions that can be taken if things go wrong. But if we have a look, for example, at what banks require from a Stokvel, if a Stokvel wants to open a bank account, and increasingly Stokvels are opting for bank accounts because the cash situation is just way too risky. Storing funds in mattresses, big no, too subject to theft and household fires and all sorts of, you know, issues. But if a Stokvel, for example, wants to open a bank account, they must have a signed constitution.
0: Right.
1: And that constitution needs to outline objectives, rules, management structures. FICA documentation becomes an issue. There need to be elected signatories. So, you know, Stokvels are really, people are starting to understand that those are must-haves. They're not nice-to-haves. If you want to have any hope of investing, if you want to have any hope of having even a bank account, those are the minimums. Those are the necessary components that you must have. So the growing awareness of that, I think, is making a huge difference.
0: All right, Erica Liebenberg, let's leave it there. Thank you so much for your time. She's the head of communications for Just Money. I think something else that I've seen when it comes to Stokvels is that it's become a thing for even younger people now. You know, there was a time where the Stokvel was only for the older, you know, it was actually older women, at least where I was from. I know that men also take part in Stokvels. But now I'm seeing, you know, young people also joining. And I think for me and many other people, it's really about the discipline, right? And the idea that I've put this money there and I know for sure that at the end of 3 months, 6 months, or a year, I'm going to get my money back. So yeah, thank you to Erica for that conversation. More after this.
2: In the last 24 hours, this is what's happened in your world.
3: Former deputy prosecution's boss Anton du Plessis says the onslaught faced by IDEC is part of the teething problems a new institution will inevitably go through. He says the recent appointment of an IDEC oversight judge is one such mechanism that will help strengthen the anti-corruption busting agency.
4: Barely 2 years into its establishment and its head, Andrea Johnson is being accused of misconduct and facing the Madlanga Commission of Inquiry to answer to these allegations. While du Plessis is loath to comment on the specifics, he's still giving the IDEC the benefit of the doubt.
5: I still believe IDEC is a very important step in the right direction.
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3: Do you get a sense the mayor and the minister are slowly beginning to see eye to eye on Joburg's money?
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3: Julia Fish, the executive director of Joburg Can, a member of the steering committee.
2: The Money Show on 702. 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
6: Good afternoon, I'm Bali Dlamini. The investigating directorate against corruption has denied influencing a complaint by National Coloured Congress Member of Parliament Fadil Adams. It's been established at the Madlanga Commission today that it was IDEC that approached Adams to make a sworn statement regarding his suspicions of corruption at Crime Intelligence. Head of IDEC, Andrea Johnson, has been testifying at the commission regarding allegations her unit was improperly used to go after senior crime intelligence officers. Thabiso Koba reports.
7: In November 2024, Fadil Adams wrote to the police minister's office complaining that dockets he had opened against senior crime intelligence officers were being intercepted. The police ministry forwarded his complaint to IDEC and asked it to investigate. The commission's evidence leader, Mahlatsi Silo, says it's curious that when IDEC solicited a sworn statement from Adams, he added more matters.
8: If the complaint was interception of the dockets, not the content of the dockets, IDEC, must have instructed Mr. Adams to include in his Section 27 matters that do not constitute interception.
7: IDEC head Andrea Johnson denies this. She says the request from the police minister's office was to probe both the interception and the dockets.
8: That is my reading, Commissioner. I'm not saying that it cannot be read differently. I'm saying that is my reading.
7: Johnson says she doesn't know whether IDEC ever investigated the interception claims. Thabiso Koba, Eyewitness News.
6: Parliament's Impeachment Committee says it needs more time to propose an evidence leader for the Section 89 inquiry that will probe misconduct claims against President Cyril Ramaphosa. Following nominations from political parties, only 4 advocates on the shortlist are available to start immediately. 2 of those nominated have served as evidence leaders at the Zondo Commission of Inquiry into State Capture. On Friday, the Western Cape High Court is expected to hand down judgment in Ramaphosa's application to interdict the impeachment proceedings. Lindsay Dentlinger has more.
9: Of a list of 9 nominations, 5 of them indicated their willingness to lead the evidence in the Palapala matter against President Cyril Ramaphosa. However, 1, Zinzile Matabese, can only take on the job in November. That left the committee to debate the nominations of advocates Kate Hofmeyer, Buyanin Gilwana, Ismail Jamie and Pule Seleka. The ANC's Mika Mahlauli, however, objected to Ngilwana's inclusion.
10: We need to look at the perceived conflict of interest that is around his name.
9: The MK Party's John Schlope cautioned against perceived biases against advocates because of who they've represented in the past.
11: We should be careful not to push it too far. We can say the same thing with respect about some of these names.
9: Political parties have now agreed not to exclude any of the candidates already shortlisted, but to extend the nominations window to Friday to widen the pool of potential candidates. Lindsay Dentlinger, Eyewitness News, Parliament.
6: Transport continued to dominate South Africa's inflation basket in June, cementing its position as the largest contributor to headline consumer inflation. This comes as annual price growth accelerated to 5%. According to Stats SA, the transport category contributed 1.7 percentage points to the annual inflation rate. Chief Director for Price Statistics Patrick Kelly says transport inflation accelerated largely on the back of a surge in fuel pricing.
12: Fuel prices climbed by 34.3% in the past 12 months. Higher fuel prices have had a knock-on effect on passenger transport inflation, which registered a monthly rise of 8.1% in June.
6: A Free State judge facing possible removal from his job has failed in his bid to bar the media from broadcasting a first-of-its-kind judicial tribunal. The tribunal is investigating whether Judge Lebone Legale is medically incapable of continuing to serve on the bench after being on sick leave since 2018 due to an eye condition. The inquiry underway in Sandton is the first in South Africa's history to determine whether a judge's medical condition constitutes judicial incapacity. Mongezi Koko reports.
13: The hearings got underway with tribunal chairperson, retired Supreme Court of Appeal Deputy President Khola Petse, dismissing Legale's application to close the proceedings to the media, ruling that the public interest outweighed his concerns.
14: The ruling of the tribunal is that in terms of Section 29(2), this proceeding shall be open to the public and the media in the interest of transparency.
13: The complaint was lodged by Free State Judge President Cagney Musi after Legale remained away from the bench for 8 years. Legale has told the Judicial Conduct Committee that a traditional healer believes he will regain his sight and that the healer is expected to testify during the inquiry. If the tribunal finds that Legale is judicially incapacitated, it will refer its findings to the Judicial Service Commission, which could recommend that Parliament begin the constitutional process to remove him from office. Mungi Zikoko, Eyewitness News.
6: And 15 people have been injured after two trams collided in the Netherlands. The accident happened on the Erasmus Bridge, a major landmark and a major transport hub. Authorities have cordoned off the scene and the bridge has been closed off to all traffic. Scores of emergency personnel have rushed to the scene to evacuate the injured with stretchers and wheelchairs. An investigation is underway into the cause of the crash. Gold is trading at $4,113.89 an ounce. The rand is at 16.41 to the dollar, 22.03 to the pound, 18.78 to the euro, and Brent crude oil is at $94.36 a barrel.
15: Four ways, slow-moving traffic on Winnie Mandela Drive between the N1 and Witkoppen, while in North Riding, there's slow-moving traffic due to faulty traffic lights approaching the intersection of Malibonga Drive and President Fischer. Traffic lights also not working at Midrand at Kyalami Boulevard in the R55.
6: It's a fine afternoon in Gauteng today. Temperatures have peaked at highs of between 22 and 24 degrees. The top story in EWN this hour, the investigating directorate against corruption has denied influencing a complaint by National Coloured Congress Member of Parliament, Fadil Adams.
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0: Welcome back. It's 8 minutes past two right here on 702 Afternoons. My name is Kwamotso Modisa. I'm in for Rile Mogile this afternoon. Thank you so much for tuning in. I see many of your WhatsApp still coming in. Many of you still reeling from the conversation that we had a little earlier on the show about the subjects in school. And you are still reeling from your experiences with those subjects. I still see some of your WhatsApps and your messages coming through about your difficult time with maths and physics. And man, I wish you all the best, my friends. I hope your children don't go through the same, okay? Be the support that you needed with those subjects, all right? We just had a conversation now about Stokvels, and if you missed it, please pop onto the Prime Media Plus app as well as our YouTube. You should be able to find it there. It will be uploaded in a bit. It was a really lovely conversation about the Stokvel culture in South Africa. I will always encourage people to enter Stokvels, but as you know, it's not always the way to go. And Erica Liebenberger, professional in that space, broke it down really well for us. I'm really looking forward to the next hour of the show because we're speaking about becoming a pilot in South Africa. And I mean, being a pilot is such a fancy career, right? I think about pilots and I can just see them walking through the airport with the white shirt, the crisp white shirt. And I don't know about you, but hey, basira sehor. So we're going to be having a conversation about people in that with people in that space. We've got Mbali Matu, who's a senior first officer at South African Airways. She is an established pilot, and she's going to be sharing with us about what's been happening in the space and how to become a pilot. But we've also got Unyebo Lukhai, who is a Johannesburg-based content creator and a student pilot. She's with me in studio this afternoon, going to be talking to us about her experience. If you wanted to be a pilot and things didn't go your way, I want to hear from you, 011-883-0702. Alternatively, send me a WhatsApp on 072-702-1702 or get in touch with me on X. My handle is at @Motso_Modise.
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0: It's the Masterclass right here on 702 Afternoons. Now, I don't know about you, but where I'm from, the idea of becoming a pilot has always been associated with people that have access to such. Oftentimes, we don't even know where to look, where to go to become a pilot. Are there schools? Do they go to university? How soon can I start? What does the training look like? How expensive is it? Because it definitely sounds expensive. And that's why I'm looking forward to the conversation that we're having this afternoon on the Masterclass. It's about becoming a pilot in South Africa. And as I mentioned, my guests are Mbali Matu, who's a senior first officer at South African Airways, a pilot instructor. And we also have Unyebo Lukhai. Unyebo is in studio. Good afternoon.
2: Hi, Kwamotso, how are you?
0: I'm very well. Thank you so much for coming through.
2: Thank you for having me. I'm excited.
0: I'm more excited because I want to learn about this. And I'm sure many of our listeners are also looking forward to the conversation. Mbali is also joining us on Zoom. Mbali, good afternoon. Thank you so much for joining us.
3: Good afternoon, Kwamotso and team. How are you doing?
0: We're very, very well. Thank you so much for your time. I want to start with you, Mbali.
3: Thank you for having me.
0: Yes, I was so interested. It was interesting for me to find out that South Africa is a popular destination for pilot training. So there are people around the world that want to come to South Africa or choose South Africa to train in the space. And I think that's just incredible, isn't it?
3: Yes, it is. It is. It is one of the number one locations. Primarily for our prime weather, you get exposed to all kinds of weather that will assist you with your training and really just preparing you to become the best pilot. And also the level of training that we offer in this nation is world renowned. If you speak to other airlines such as Emirates, when they're recruiting South African pilots, they will always speak about the rapport and the standard of pilots that we end up delivering worldwide.
0: I was about to ask that, what is it, you know, about our curriculum that we offer that makes us such a prime destination? I mean, as you mentioned, the weather, of course, clear skies most times during the year is great, right?
3: Yes, no, 100%. But I think more than anything, besides the clear weather, we also get exposed to, you know, like it's, as an example, Cape Town, Eastern Cape becomes very, very windy, and that really prepares you in the long run. So just overall confidence building from the student pilot to becoming a commercial pilot. And the curriculum is pretty much standardized worldwide. However, the standard of which somebody receiving a license, when they leave, you know that they are well prepared to enter into the aviation world no matter where they end up going. So that's something that we can really be rest assured about, is that our standards are very, very high.
0: We're going to come to that, just going into the curriculum and what it looks like and what people that are aspiring to become pilots would have to familiarize themselves with. But I want to ask you, Nyebo, because you're quite young and you decided to be a pilot when? Were you those kids that was like, what do you want to be? And you were like, a pilot, and you actually followed it through? Or was it a thing now in your latter years?
2: So I'm going to be completely honest, right? My very first career choice was actually to be a soldier.
0: Oh, wow.
2: Yeah, I think it changed when I was 7. I started seeing airplanes more and I was intrigued by, you know, how these big things on the ground look so tiny in the air. How do they get there? What's the process and everything like that? And another reason I actually got into aviation is because my mom was a flight attendant. Mm. So I kind of did grow up, you know, around the aviation industry, and that was a very big inspiration. So yeah, from being a soldier, after that I wanted to fly for the South African National Defence Force, and then I realized that route might not work out, and then I just went the private route. Yeah.
0: You know, you speak about something really important about how your mom was a flight attendant, so you got to know about being a pilot. And Mbali, I want to ask you, I mean, that for me speaks to the fact that she had access and the knowledge that this is even an option for her, which I think is a challenge for many young people who don't even know that they can enter the space.
3: 100%. I definitely agree with that. So for example, on my side, I'm a first generation pilot. There's nobody in my entire family that's ever been in the aviation space. So that representation of people being visible where they don't have that access, and conversations like we're having right now, where parents who are listening, students who are listening, are aware that the possibilities are there. It doesn't have to be just for private pilot or commercial pilot. Even if you don't want to be an airline pilot, there are so many available opportunities on your horizon that can open doors to you in order for you to end up flying. So whether you want to be in the military, or whether you would to fly privately, it is available, but we have to have the visibility at the end of the day.
0: Yeah. You became an aviation professional in 2013, Bali. How accessible was this then compared to now?
3: I would say it is pretty similar. In my trajectory, I entered aviation from immediately after high school, and it was really just based on being able to have access with asking people questions to say, look, I need information. And it really, really wasn't readily available back then in 2013, whereas now you'll see social media posts promoting flight training organizations, pilot universities of a sense. So the access to information is definitely more available. But it's still not where it needs to be, essentially. We need more visibility. We need to be communicating, having outreach programs, etc., so that people know that the opportunity and the career is available.
0: Yeah, and I see you're nodding, Jebo. You agree with that?
2: I do, 100%. I currently actually, just to make sure the career is being exposed to a lot of people, I do outreach programs in schools in Tembisa, where I speak about the aviation career, where I speak about what subjects they need to do to ideally succeed in the career and things like that. So yeah, we 100% do need more people on the ground speaking on aviation, especially for people who look like myself as well as Umbali, just to get it out there. You know, there's we're not out there.
0: Mm. Yeah. And of course, you speak about how you found out about being a pilot through your mom. But what were the steps, and what did the steps look like for you towards, you know, actually getting into training? Did you find there were still barriers? Was it still difficult, or was it, you know, seamless for you because of your proximity through your mom?
2: I think the biggest barrier in terms of aviation training is definitely the cost. I finished high school in 2015, and then in 2016 I started my aviation career, but I actually had to stop because it got way too expensive. Mm. Then I did other things. I did my undergrad in communications psychology. I started a business. So I did a lot of things in between 2016 and 2024, which is when I started again. And even then, it got more expensive, of course, over time, petrol changes and things like that. But the biggest challenge, 100%, is the cost implications. When you get into flight schools, they don't necessarily check your results. They just need to, you just need to make sure you have your maths, your physics, your geography, just so that it helps in like going forward. But eventually they do check your matriculate results and things like that.
0: Well, speaking about becoming a pilot, and I can tell you that there's lots of questions coming through on the WhatsApp line. Someone wants to know if the world is flat or round when you are up there. And I know many more questions are going to come through on the WhatsApp line. My guest this afternoon, Ambali Maku, who's a senior first officer at South African Airways. She's also a pilot instructor. And we've got Ungyebo Luhayi, who's a student pilot. She joins us in the studio, taking more of your calls and WhatsApps after this. Joburg, it's time to show up for our city. On Sunday, the 26th of July, join thousands of Joburgers for the 702 Josie My Josie Walk the Talk, proudly partnered by Standard Bank. 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Register today and take part in the walk that brings Johannesburg together. The 702 Josie My Josie Walk the Talk, proudly partnered by Standard Bank.
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0: It's the 702 Masterclass, and we're having a conversation about becoming a pilot in South Africa. My guests this afternoon are Ambali Maku, who's a pilot instructor. She's also a senior first officer with the SAA. And we've got Ungyebo Luhayi, a Johannesburg-based content creator and student pilot. Someone in the WhatsApps says, "Aye man, a pilot is just a bus driver in the sky." Yeah, but do you agree? Is that how it feels, that you're driving a bus in the sky?
2: Do not eventually, once you get into the air, it does feel like, okay, what is there to do besides monitoring and things like that? But takeoff and landing, I am sweating the most.
0: I was about to say that, is it in the landing? Is that the takeoff, of course.
2: Yeah. For me, the most difficult part definitely is the landing. There's just a lot going on. You're speaking to tower. You're trying to align your aircraft with the runway. I don't know, Mbali might have a different experience altogether, but landing is my biggest nightmare.
0: Yeah, Mbali, I'm interested to hear from you as well.
3: I think that's very funny. But we, as a joke, we do tend to call ourselves glorified bus drivers. But it's, besides besides just getting up in the air, it is quite a tasking job. There's a lot that transpires before we even get into the aircraft. And when we're in the aircraft again, there's more demanding aspects, talking to ATC, looking at the weather. It's such a dynamic environment. And because of this, your mental load becomes so high, and by the end of a flight, you've touched down and you're exhausted. So yes, we could say that we are a bit of glorified bus drivers, but a little bit complex aspects of it as well.
0: Yeah. Moses in the WhatsApps is asking if pilots or pilot licenses differ like car drivers, as in code 8 and code 10.
3: Yes, 100%. So we have various levels of pilot licenses, starting with a student pilot license. Basically, from the age of 15, you're eligible to apply for your student pilot license. And that's the foundation that you require in order for you to move up the various tiers. So after your student pilot license, you have a private pilot license, which essentially means that you can only fly privately without remuneration. You can't get paid for it. You can only fly for fun. And then moving on to a commercial pilot's license, where you can now start to transition to working for someone flying in an airline environment. However, you are restricted from becoming a captain. And then lastly, we have the highest level, which is an airline transport pilot's license, which is essentially the same as a commercial pilot's license, however, enabling you the privilege of also becoming a captain and various exams that you need to complete along the lines.
0: And if there's a young person listening out there saying, I definitely want to do this, but where do I start? Where do I look? Where do I go? What would you say, Mbali?
3: Look, I definitely say start with social media. I think as young people, that's probably the most tangible aspect. So start on social media, look online. The search function on TikTok and Instagram works very, very well. And you'll find that there's quite a lot of information. However, I will obviously say that be responsible. If you do find a flight school that you see on social media, go into the South African Civil Aviation's website and you'll be able to actually verify the certification of that particular school. Also look at outreach organizations such as YMZANSI, Fly Like a Girl SA, and also the corporate airline websites, and they'll be able to give you a little bit more information too.
0: All right. I do see many of your WhatsApps and your voice notes coming in. I want to get them to Mbali because I know you're asking about qualifying and how to go about finding a flight school. But let's take a call from Shadi. Is it Shadi K? You're in Midrand. Good afternoon. Thank you for your call. Go ahead.
7: Good afternoon. Thank you so much for taking my call. Just inspired really by the two ladies that are really trailblazers in a day and age where becoming a pilot is still quite very hard. I was very sad, and I just want to pick their thoughts, because I was very sad to read an article, and I wanted to ask, you know, how have they seen the progression of black children as a whole, but black students, particularly girls, being received into the public aviation training space. I was very sad to see an article that spoke about an aviation training school that's called Fly Fufa in Wonderboom that was given almost 148 million rand to empower young black people to become pilots. And they are now standing at a tribunal. The NFS approved this funding to empower young black people, and a lot of that funding never went through to the fulfillment of actually seeing tangible, trained pilots. And I just want to know, maybe two questions. How do they feel about such loss? How is the space changing in the aviation space for black children as a whole? Yeah.
0: Thank you so much for your call, Shadi. We will get that through to Mbali and Ngiyabo. Maybe Mbali, you should start. I mean, it's always heartbreaking when what's meant to be empowering young people and providing opportunities is being, you know, abused in this way.
3: 100%. And Shadi, thank you so much for that question. It is disappointing, especially given the fact of how difficult it is to break barriers and just have that barrier of entry, specifically the financial aspect. So I do believe that we obviously all have a responsibility to try and open those opportunities, especially corporate SA and the government, to enable people to be able to access aviation. In that case, we'll see how that particular case goes. But secondly, in terms of progression, it has improved from when I started in 2013. I will say that there was an improvement. However, it's definitely not as fast as it should be. But again, the reason that ties to is essentially those barriers of entry. The financial aspect, it's enormous. Just for as an example, getting a private pilot license can range from about 150,000 rand to 250,000 rand, and you still can't earn money off of that license. So that's money that many, many families in this nation, unfortunately, do not have access to. And it's a sad reality. So we need that support, that funding from corporate SA, from organizations, NGOs, and the government at the end of the day.
0: All right, I want to take a few of your voice notes from Bali to answer before we let her go.
8: Hi, ladies. Thank you so much for this program. My son is in matric. I wanted to know what subjects you would need to have to do a pilot's course, where it can be studied, and are there any health requirements that you need to have, like a certain height, or is that a thing? And are there any bursaries available for the course? Thank you. Bye.
0: All right, Bali, maybe you can answer that for us, please. I mean, she's interested also in, I think, the subjects. You answered that a little earlier, which is math and science, but also bursaries that she's asking about.
3: 100%. So math and science as a basis, I would definitely recommend it. It obviously does teach you critical thinking and decision making, which is vital as part of this career. In terms of medical requirements, there are various medical requirements. Every single year as pilots, we have to go through a yearly medical to ensure that we are obviously safe to fly and continue operating. Height restrictions, not necessarily. However, in terms of vision, ensuring that you do not have color blindness, that is a barrier in that sense. And obviously your weight, a healthy BMI, blood pressure, eyesight, hearing, etc. And then for flight schools, there are a number of flight schools in the nation. I think if I recall correctly, there's about 200 flying schools in this country. So you'll be able to find a number of them in Gauteng at various airports such as Grand Central, Wonderboom, etc. And also in the Eastern Cape, such as 43 Air School in Port Alfred, Madiba Bay Flying School, which is in Gqeberha. But there are various options available to you.
0: All right, it is 2:30 and we do have to let go of Mbali Matu, a senior first officer at South African Airways and a pilot instructor. Thank you so much for your time and thank you for sharing your insights. We continue with this conversation after the news headlines. And when we come back, we are still with Unyebo Luchai in studio and we're going to be taking more of your questions. And she's going to be giving us a sense of just how much you have to have in the bank to pursue this career. It is a minute after 2:30, Mbali. Dlamini is standing by. Good afternoon.
9: Thanks, Khomotso. Good afternoon. The Investigating Directorate Against Corruption has denied influencing a complaint by National Coloured Congress Member of Parliament, Fadil Adams. It's been established at the Malanga Commission today that it was IDAC that approached Adams to make a sworn statement regarding his suspicions of corruption at Crime Intelligence. Head of IDAC, Andrea Johnson, has been testifying at the commission today. Parliament's Impeachment Committee says it needs more time to propose an evidence leader for the Section 89 inquiry that will probe misconduct claims against President Cyril Ramaphosa. Following nominations from political parties, only four advocates on the shortlist are available to start immediately. Two of those nominated have served as evidence leaders at the Zondo Commission of Inquiry into State Capture. And in France, a prominent modelling scout with close ties to the late US financier Jeffrey Epstein have been found dead at his home. Daniel Siat was one of several French men accused of aiding Epstein to traffic and abuse women. Before his death, he repeatedly denied the allegations against him. Well, those are the headlines. This EWN and more at 3 or as it happens.
10: EWN traffic. Well, at this stage in the four ways area, there's still slow moving traffic on the Winnie Mandela Drive between the N1 and Witkoppen. Otherwise, the rest of 702 land not looking too bad. No accidents have been reported on our highways. Just look out for those faulty traffic lights in North Riding, Madubongo Drive and President Fashir. Traffic lights still not working in Midrand at the R55 and Kyalami Boulevard. If you come across any other traffic issues, kindly WhatsApp us on 072-702-1702.
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0: It's 24 minutes before 3, and at 3 o'clock, Dada John, John Perlman, is going to be doing Afternoon Drive. Good afternoon, Dada John.
16: Good afternoon. Good afternoon to all the listeners.
0: Yeah, what's coming up on the show?
16: So, the Public Investment Corporation, the PIC, is very much in the news. There's wrangling at board level. There are issues, questions being asked about money loaned and money spent and so on. But what does the PIC actually do? For a lot of people, I think they just say, well, you know, how does this affect us? Well, it's actually a critical institution. It invests all government employees' pension money. Can you imagine how much money that is? Can you imagine the implications for all those public servants if, in fact, some of those investments go south? Kaya Sithole will join us after four to give us some insight into that. Speaking of explaining things, the IDAC, the Independent Directorate Against Corruption, very much in the spotlight. Khumotso, because of its head, Advocate Andrea Johnson, getting, I think, having a rather torrid time at the Madlanga Commission. We're going to look at the implications for IDAC of what's happening at Madlanga, but crucially, if IDAC is in some way found to be weakened or undermined by what's going on there, what are the implications for the fight against corruption in the police? We'll talk about that after 5 o'clock. News on inflation is not good. We're up at 5%. There's a new study independent of that, done by an organization called Debt Busters. We're going to talk to Maya Fisher-French about some of the findings, including one that says, under more pressure than anyone else, women.
17: Sure.
16: I want to find out why.
17: Mm. All right. That's coming on between 3 and 6 p.m. with John Perlman.
11: 702.
1: Masterclass.
17: It's the 702 Masterclass right here on 702 Afternoons, and we're speaking about becoming a pilot. And my guest this afternoon in studio is Unyebo Lukhai. She's a Johannesburg-based content creator and a student pilot. Yeah, well, you make content about your flying as well, aviation work.
2: I do.
17: What has the response been like on online?
2: It's been absolutely amazing, especially amongst my aviation peers, but even people who aren't necessarily interested in aviation. I post content. My most popular video was I have a friend in aviation, Mfundo. We went to Cape Town, and on our way to Cape Town, because I fly such a small airplane, you have to stop four times to refuel and things like that. So that really intrigued people, and the cost as well intrigued people. It was like, it was on his school fees account, so it wasn't mine. It costed him like 58,000 rands just to go to Cape Town and back.
17: Oh my goodness.
2: Yeah, and there were three of us on the aircraft. But it was such a fun experience. On that same video, I just speak about the cost, what it takes to go on that that trip. The planning took us a good 4 weeks. Mm. Yeah, so you have to plan routes, fuel stops, and things like that. But it's absolutely amazing to get to do it as at my level.
17: Fuel stops?
2: Yeah. So my aircraft is called a Cessna.
17: Mm-hmm.
2: For short, we call it a C-172. And because the engine is so small, its endurance is smaller as well. So its endurance is about maximum 4 hours, give or take. But you have to stop when you can. So we started in Johannesburg at Grand Central Airport.
17: Mm-hmm.
2: And then we went to Bramfisher in Bloemfontein to refuel. And then after Bramfisher, we had to stop in Beaufort West, which is in the Northern Cape. And then from the Northern Cape, we went to Stellenbosch, and that was our final stop. We didn't go to Cape Town International.
17: So you can't just drive straight there with that aircraft?
2: No.
17: Sure, okay.
2: You will fall out the air.
17: Can I tell you, I almost had a blonde moment there. I was like, stop for fuel. Surely it's not in the air, right? Surely we're not stopping in the air for this refueling.
2: I wish we could. I really wish we could. I just wonder how that would work.
17: Someone's raising a really important point here. It's Andrew on the WhatsApp line asking about AI and how there are conversations in the space about how AI could affect that affect the work of pilots or aspiring pilots like yourself. Are these conversations that are happening around you as you are studying to become a pilot?
2: There aren't conversations that are currently happening amongst us as pilots. I do see how AI could take over, but not necessarily in the air. I think we still need actual human beings flying aircrafts. I don't see an aircraft being flown across, let's say from here to Dubai, for example, purely through AI with no human intervention. I think it's impossible. There's a lot we're doing in the air. There's a lot of people we're communicating with. There are maybe on the ground systems in place, you know, to, let's say, plan for flights, called flight planning.
17: Yeah.
2: With routes and everything like that, maybe they can incorporate AI. But the actual flying as pilots, I don't think so. I don't think AI is going to take my job.
17: Yeah. And you've spoken about the cost of that single trip.
2: Yeah.
17: But I really want you, if you can, to share the costs of, you know, the actual course. I mean, earlier on, you said you had to pause your studies at some point because it just got so expensive. How much are we looking at here?
2: So I'd like to break it down into the different licenses. Your first license really is, you obtain it after getting your medical done. Your medical is give or take 3,000 rands, and then you can hand it into your flight school and they take it to the CAA, I think, with your ID, and then you can get a student pilot license. So that basically allows you to write your CAA exams, to get onto the apron, and then fly with an instructor. So that's 3,000 rands. But to do that, to carry on and get your private pilot license, which is the one Bali spoke about, where you can't get remuneration. It's about, right now, I know Bali mentioned 150,000 rands. That's what the schools tell us, but over time, it literally changes. I would say budget a good 280,000 rands, because sometimes your flight training does take longer than what it's meant to take due to weather, or maybe you're not good at a certain maneuver in the air, so they'd like to just extend that. And that costs you more. Like, a flight is a good, I think right now it's sitting on 3,700 per hour, if I'm not mistaken.
17: That's how much you have to pay each time you train.
2: Yeah. But flights, training is different. So sometimes it could take 45 minutes if you're doing something called circuits, which is like flying your landing and your landing patterns. It's just flying around the airport, basically. And then after your private pilot license, there's your commercial pilot license. That one, I think another, I would say another 350,000 rands.
17: Oh, so this is on top of the 280.
2: Yeah.

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1: It's perfect. It should take you literally a year and a half to do all three licenses. That's the perfect situation.
2: Which never happens.
1: Yeah.
2: All right, we're speaking to Nyebo Lokhayi, who is a student pilot. I think, Nyebo, we can agree that, you know, that's expensive. I mean, the ordinary South African can't really afford that. Do we have bursaries that are readily available? I mean, I know Umbali did speak a bit about them, but are they readily available for people, or are they few and far between?
1: They are accessible. I just, like, for instance, I've been trying to get bursaries since I was in grade 11, but I haven't won. There are institutions in place that do offer bursaries. For example, there's our TITA. They're really good. They fund, I think you need to have a PPL with them now, but back when I was in high school, they used to fund everything. But I think they just want to see people's commitments before they pay for the whole thing. You know what I'm saying? So I think TITA does that. The CAA, which is our Civil Aviation Authority, they do have a bursary. They fund, I think it's from 18 to 35, if I'm not mistaken, actually for both institutions. But there's other routes you can go through, like the SANDF. They offer a lot of bursaries as well. They train people, pardon me, not a bursary. Those are the three that I can speak of from top of my head. I know someone who emailed like a whole lot of corporate companies to say, hey, I want to do my private pilot license. Can you fund me for this bit of my, you know, my training? And that also worked for them. So people can actually fund certain portions of your training. But there are bursaries out there. You just need to do the research. But it is tough to get on.
2: Yeah, it sounds tough. We're speaking about becoming a pilot in South Africa. I do see more of your questions coming in. We'll take more of your voice notes and calls after this.
3: What is special about this year's 702 Josie My Josie Walk the Talk is that it's happening in the heartbeat of Mzansi, the city of Johannesburg, which carries so much culture and heritage. You should be part of this year's Walk the Talk because, one, we're going to hang around together and have fun, but two, I think this is an opportunity for us to reclaim the city, which used to be a melting pot of cultures and languages. I mean, the CBD is still a bustling hub of commerce, of culture, of innovation. And yes, we've noticed the decline of the city over the years, but there are many people who've worked hard to get the city going. And this Walk the Talk is an opportunity for us to show our commitment to this beautiful city of ours. This year, I'm doing the 8-kilometer walk. I like that it goes through Ellis Park and Maboneng and other significant parts of the city. So I want to see as much of the city as possible. To enter the 702 Josie My Josie Walk the Talk, go to primemediaplus.com. See you on the road.
2: Joburg is calling. 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Brand Gauteng invites you to lace up, show up, and experience Johannesburg like never before. 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Every step tells a story. Zwagala, bring your friends, bring the family, and be part of the movement. This isn't just a walk. It's Joburg, alive and on the move. See you at the 702 Josie My Josie Walk the Talk.
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3: It's the 702 Masterclass. My name is Khomotso. I'm in for Lebogile this afternoon, 10 minutes before 3, and we're speaking about becoming a pilot in South Africa. You know, I mean, listening to my guest, Ngiyabo Lugai, who's a student pilot, that sounds to me like it's a million rand. I mean, you said 700 and what? Yeah. That's really, it's a million.
4: Yeah. I can't get there. I won't lie to you. I can't get to a million. There's a school I applied for in Dubai, I think.
3: Mm.
4: Yeah, I think the school's based in Dubai. This was back in 2017. I got accepted, but I did not have 4 million rands because obviously they quoted you in dollars. And as Emirates, it's one of the best, I'd like to think, in the world. So it really, I can't imagine what it is now there. But here, I think when Bali was training, it was probably a good 400K minimum. But now it really has increased.
3: And that's also because of the price of fuel.
4: Yeah, fuel's fluctuating. A lot of economic factors contribute to the fuel fluctuations. And it's everything that happens internationally obviously affects our industry as aviators.
3: Sure.
4: Yeah.
3: All right, let's take some of your voice notes.
5: Hello, 702. Just a question for your guests. Just like to know, is there a big difference between being a pilot for a helicopter versus being a pilot for airplanes? Do you have to start first with airplanes to move on to helicopters, or can you start straight into helicopters? Thanks. Nick from Bedford View.
3: Thanks for that question, Nick. So how does it work, Ngiyabo?
4: Hi, Nick. So those are two separate licenses, your helicopter as well as your airplane licenses. The helicopter license is definitely cheaper than an airplane license. And if I'm not mistaken, they have different questions in the exams as well as subjects altogether. And just the mechanics of an airplane and a helicopter are different as well. A helicopter and an airplane land differently. So it's two separate courses. I would like to say it's like a bus and a car, basically.
3: Mm.
4: Yeah.
3: And would more people pursue the helicopter route maybe in the army?
4: Yes, I think for the army that would be feasible. There's also a lot of careers, I won't lie, in the helicopter industry. You could do private tours, you could be a private pilot for the president and things like that. But in the army, definitely. And then with your airplane, you can obviously get into the airline or charter and things like that.
3: And someone on the WhatsApp line, FRS, says, as someone that applied to the Air Force, colorblindness robbed me of a career. I can imagine so many people only figure out or learn that they're colorblind when they are testing or taking that test.
4: Yes, it's quite our medicals are actually extremely intense. For example, I actually wear glasses. I'm currently wearing contact lenses, but that's fine. I'm not colorblind. I can actually see, I can tell the difference between color. But in our medical exams, you can tell the difference. They can see the different colors. They can see when you're failing through how you answer. It's not similar to when they do it in the driver's test, but there is, you know, the light things by the corner of the eyes. We do that as well. Mm. It's a whole, like, it's a good 2-hour medical examination type of thing.
3: And why does colorblindness matter that much?
4: I'm not too sure, to be honest, but I'd like to assume, for instance, our instruments have various colors that tell different things.
3: Mm.
4: So, for example, there's something that tells us about speed. You need to know what red means. You need to know what yellow means, what green zone means, what the white zone means. There's a lot of elements that matter in terms of color when you're flying an airplane. But also just to see what's going on outside. Sometimes your eyes, tell you what's happening before the actual aircraft. Yeah.
3: And I've always wondered why careers in aviation as well as a flight attendant is so focused on weight. I mean, you're slightly overweight and you can't pursue the career. Why is that the case?
4: So the small aircrafts have a maximum weight. In fact, the large aircrafts as well. That's why with luggage, they're very strict, or you pay extra and things like that, but they can accommodate that. But with our aircrafts, you absolutely can't. We've got maximum weight limits. So if you're in there, the fuel is there as well. Mm. The aircraft on its own has its own weight. So there really is a weight. Even when I feel like I'm gaining weight, I'm like, you need to think about your career, girl.
3: Mm.
4: And then you need to just drop a bit.
3: Sure. It's all the motivation you need.
4: Yes.
3: Let's take more of your voice notes.
6: Hi, Kumoto. On this topic about becoming a pilot, can you please ask your guests, how much does coordination play into being able to control the flight going up and coming down and in the air? Because I'm thinking, with the sensitivity of controls, would somebody who is very good on games, whether it's PlayStation games or whatever the case, would they be an ideal candidate? Because there's a lot of coordination that's involved in playing some of these games. I'm just wondering. Thanks. Yeah,
3: that's actually a brilliant question. Hey.
4: Yeah, coordination is extremely important. And I like that the person asked about, she asked about gaming as well as controlling. You need to, there's so much multitasking happening, especially in the landing and the takeoff, that your brain needs to be so locked into that specific moment, because there's a lot of elements happening. You're controlling the flight, you're speaking to the tower, you're doing your checklist to make sure everything is in place. You need to make sure if you have passengers that they've been briefed about safety. There's just a lot of elements. And I think with gaming, it plays, I think if the person wants to be a pilot, they should definitely play more pilot games to see how the different coordination works, because you're speaking, you're controlling, and you're doing checklists at the same time. There's a lot of multitasking happening when you're flying. I'll just say that in that moment of landing and takeoff, you somewhat have a very high functional brain in that moment, but everywhere else you calm. And I think pilots I've met in general were naturally calm. Like, we could be in one of these scariest situations, but I literally remain calm. I don't think
3: the worst will happen.
4: I ooze natural ashwagandha. Pilots ooze natural ashwagandha. So it's, I think being calm is a very important. If you panic, it won't work.
3: Yeah.
4: Aviation will not work. A lot of things are changing in the air, on the ground. It just won't work for someone that's not calm. Yeah.
3: All right, let's take some of your voice notes.
7: Do you think it's quite disrespectful for people to say that pilots are bus drivers in the sky? Excuse me. They have your life in their hands, and you know, they go through a very rigorous process to qualify as pilots. It's very disrespectful. I have the utmost respect for pilots. So when I see especially black female pilots, I just, my heart leaps in joy. Thanks for a great show. Take care. Bye.
3: Do you feel disrespected when people say that?
4: I won't lie. I don't. Because it genuinely is a joke. And I think if you know what it takes to be a pilot, you're sure. You know, if you know what a bus driver knows what it takes to be a bus driver. We don't know what challenges they're experiencing. We also have our own challenges. Also, it's a joke within our community. We call ourselves glorified bus drivers. I think Bali mentioned it. So, yeah, don't take offense to it.
3: Yeah, and also the bus driver also has people's lives in their hands, right?
4: And multiple, like, an airplane is essentially a bus.
3: Some of them are standing even in the bus.
4: There's a plane called an Airbus.
3: Yeah.
4: So it's literally, I don't find it offensive.
3: All right, Nyebo, as we wrap up, I want to hear more about the work in Tembisa that you do, and how can people get in touch with you and any of the organizations that you are linked to?
4: So the organization that I am part of is called United Way South Africa. We go to different schools in the township. It's usually grades 8s and 9s, if I'm not mistaken, because they're preparing to get into grade 10, which is where they choose their subjects. So I just go there to tell them what subjects they need, what they need to do, and what the overall experience is as a pilot. And to get in touch with me, I think, can I share my Instagram handle?
3: Please, your socials.
4: Sure. On Instagram, TikTok, Facebook, everywhere, I am Ngiyabo Lukhai. It's N-D-Y. EBOLURAYI.
3: All right. Yeah, well, thank you so much for your time.
4: You're welcome.
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9: 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Oh, what a place.
3: As Johannesburg takes a big step towards a cleaner future, the Department of Forestry, Fisheries and the Environment is joining you on this journey because a cleaner city is everyone's responsibility. 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
11: I just probe into crime intelligence.
3: Act now, reduce waste and recycle. 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It is 3 o'clock. Thank you so much for tuning in. John Pillman up next.
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12: IDEC head Andrea Johnson admits to making mistakes in probes and Epstein's buddy found dead at his home in Paris. Good afternoon, I'm Bali Dlamini. The head of the Investigating Directorate Against Corruption, Andrea Johnson, has admitted to making errors in her unit's probe into crime intelligence senior officers at the SAPS. Johnson has been testifying at the Malanga Commission today over the factional battles between IDAC and crime intelligence. Last year, IDAC arrested the head of crime intelligence, Dumsane Khumalo, and several of his colleagues on charges of fraud and corruption. Thabiso Koba reports.
11: IDEC's probe into crime intelligence arose from a complaint laid by National Coloured Congress Member of Parliament, Fadil Adams. It's been established at the Malanga Commission today that IDEC solicited the complaints from Adams in order to begin its investigation. In his affidavits, Adams makes several allegations against senior crime intelligence officers. However, he offers no evidence. IDEC head Andrea Johnson was grilled on whether the complaints from Adams met the threshold required for IDEC to institute an investigation.
13: It is an error. It was an honest error. The test isn't subjective. The test is objective. Here I brought a subjective mind to bear on the information the person gave us.
11: And Commission Chairperson Buiseli Madlanga says it's concerning the head of IDEC has such a muddled view on the interpretation of legislation concerning the institution she runs. Thabiso Koba, Eyewitness News.
12: The NPA says it's confident that its case against suspended police sergeant Fanny Nkosi is watertight and trial ready. Nkosi appeared in the Pretoria North Magistrates Court where prosecutors presented a centralization certificate authorizing the state to merge its two criminal cases. Nkosi was arrested in April after police allegedly found official case dockets, a stun grenade and ammunition at his home. Alfara Mushwana has more.
14: In addition to the police dockets allegedly found in his possession, Sergeant Fanny Nkosi is accused of unlawfully removing marijuana from the Toando police station under false pretenses. The state believes combining his criminal case into a single trial will strengthen its prosecution. Prosecutor Tolwana Sikonyana says the state has now completed its investigations and is ready to move to the next stage of this case.
15: The matter is ready for trial and may be transferred to the regional court. We have agreed on a date with the legal representative of the accused for the matter to be transferred to the 19th of August 2026 for first appearance in the regional court.
14: Nkosi remains behind bars while he awaits trial. Alpha Ramshwana, Eyewitness News, Pretoria.
12: A Free State judge facing possible removal from his job has failed in his bid to bar the media from broadcasting a first-of-its-kind judicial tribunal. The tribunal is investigating whether Judge Lebono Legale is medically incapable of continuing to serve on the bench after being on sick leave since 2018 due to an eye condition. The inquiry, which is underway in Sandton, is the first in South Africa's history to determine whether a judge's medical condition constitutes judicial incapacity. Mongezi Gogo reports.
14: The hearings got underway with tribunal chairperson, retired Supreme Court of Appeal Deputy President Xola Petse, dismissing Legale's application to close the proceedings to the media, ruling that the public interest outweighed his concerns.
10: The ruling of the tribunal is that in terms of Section 29.2, these proceedings shall be open to the public and the media in the interests of transparency.
14: The complaint was lodged by Free State Judge President Cagney Musi after Legale remained away from the bench for 8 years. Legale has told the Judicial Conduct Committee that a traditional healer believes he will regain his sight and that the healer is expected to testify during the inquiry. If the tribunal finds that Legale is judicially incapacitated, it will refer its findings to the Judicial Service Commission, which could recommend that Parliament begin the constitutional process to remove him from office. Mongezi Gogo, Eyewitness News.
12: Parliament's Impeachment Committee says it needs more time to propose an evidence leader for the Section 89 inquiry that will probe misconduct claims against President Cyril Ramaphosa. Following nominations from political parties, only 4 advocates on the shortlist are available to start immediately. 2 of those nominated served as evidence leaders at the Zonda Commission of Inquiry into State Capture. On Friday, the Western Cape High Court is set to hand down judgment in Ramaphosa's application to interdict these impeachment proceedings. Lindsay Dentlinger takes a look.
16: Of a list of 9 nominations, 5 of them indicated their willingness to lead the evidence in the Palapala matter against President Cyril Ramaphosa. However, 1, Zinzile Matabese, can only take on the job in November. That left the committee to debate the nominations of advocates Kate Hofmeyer, Buyani Ngilwana, Ismail Jamie, and Pule Seleka. The ANC's Mika Mahlauli, however, objected to Ngilwana's inclusion.
17: We need to look at the perceived conflict of interest that is around his name.
16: The MK Party's John Schlope cautioned against perceived biases against advocates because of who they've represented in the past.
18: We should be careful not to push it too far. We can say the same thing with respect about some of these names.
16: Political parties have now agreed not to exclude any of the candidates already shortlisted, but to extend the nominations window to Friday to widen the pool of potential candidates. Lindsay Dentlinger, Eyewitness News, Parliament.
12: And in France, a prominent modeling scout with close ties to the late U.S. financier Jeffrey Epstein has been found dead at his home. Daniel Siat was one of the several French men accused of aiding Epstein to traffic and abuse women. Before his death, Siat had repeatedly denied the allegations against him. He was the subject of an investigation conducted by the office specializing in combating human trafficking. Siat's name appeared in more than 1,000 documents released as part of the declassified Epstein files. Gold is trading at $4,117.78 an ounce. The rand is at 16.47 to the dollar, 22.01 to the pound, 18.80 to the euro, and Brent crude oil is at $94.36 a barrel.
19: We still have slow-moving traffic in the four-ways area on Winnie Mandela Drive. This is between the N1 and Witkopen. Look out for those faulty traffic lights. North Riding, Malibongwe Drive, and President Fisher.
20: In your sport, Springboks 43-man squad for Argentina and All Blacks tests announced. CAF president confirms new record prize money for WAFCON winners. And Southampton boss charged over spying scandal.
12: It's a fine afternoon in Gauteng today. Temperatures have peaked at highs of between 22 and 24 degrees. The top story in EWN, the head of the investigating directorate against corruption, Andrea Johnson, has admitted to making errors in her unit's probe into crime intelligence officers at SAPS.
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0: A very good afternoon, everyone. It's 10 minutes past 3 on Wednesday, the 22nd of July. This is 702 Drive with me, John Perlman. Welcome to the show. One of the most important political and governance battles going on in our country right now is the fight that seems to be tearing apart the Public Investment Corporation, the PIC. Why should I care, you may ask? Well, a good place to start in answering this question might be to ask, what is it that the PIC actually does? What would be the implications of its stumbling or even failing? Analyst Kaya Sithole is coming in to help us with all of this after 4 o'clock. IDAC head Andrea Johnson is having another difficult day at the Madlanga Commission.
1: To act on that and contact Mr. Adams and ask him for his asking. So you solicited a Section 27 affidavit from a would-be complainant.
2: I don't agree with the solicited.
1: Ma'am?
2: I don't agree with solicited. We would have asked him. Because I'm going into the detail that's not mine and not in my head, and I don't want
3: it's
2: to sound
3: yours. It's yours, Advocate Johnson. You are the one who gave an instruction to Chief Perelman to contact Mr. Adams. So Ms. Sinlaw's question relates to that. That has nothing to do. Mr. Perelman would then have been the actor on your instruction. That's where the question is. It has nothing to do with what Mr. Perelman then did down the line. So please do not deflect the question and refer to what Mr. Perelman would have done or not done. Can you please respond to the question?
0: Yeah, it really was a morning of that and much, much more. But same question as I asked in regard to the PIC in many ways. What exactly does the Independent Directorate Against Corruption do? And if the institution and its credibility is significantly undermined by what's happening at the Madlanga Commission, not just in the questioning of Advocate Andrea Johnson, but other issues have been raised as well, what would be the implications for the fight against corruption in the police? We'll get more on the actual Madlanga proceedings with Thabiso Gorba. That's coming up at 10 to 5. And then after 5 o'clock, a look at the questions I've just been asking. Maybe you've been watching and you have a view. Please do give us a call on that on 011-883-0702 WhatsApp, either voice note or text message goes to 0727021702. New figures or new information has emerged from a survey done by the organization Debt Busters about the rising cost of living, the pressure of trying to make ends meet in the tough economy that is very much part of life in South Africa. But one of the interesting things they found is that some of the worst pressure is felt by South African women. Why is that? More on that with personal finance expert Maya Fisher-French. She's with us at 10 past 4. As always, some music for today. Now, do you know of a song that you really, really like that has in the title or perhaps somewhere in the song? I'd prefer it if it was in the title, I must say. An article of clothing. I think this is a particularly good one that fits the bill.

0: Prince at his absolute best. So your song that has an article of clothing in the title, drop it off for us, please, on 072-702-1702. We'll start banking them up, and at around 20 to 6, we'll have a little feast, or shall I call it a shopping spree, I suppose, given that it's clothing and not food. On the markets, the gold price is the best news on the day, up by $55.51 so far on this Wednesday. That has pushed Pan African Resources up by 4.3%. Harmony is up by 3.6%. Other metals, South 32 is continuing its good run, up by 3.9%. And Aspen, after a difficult day yesterday, has bounced back, up by 3.5%. On the downside, Itel Tile off by 8.5%. Foschini is down by 5.5%, and 91 has lost 4.8%. Overall, the All Share is up by 390 points, largely due to the Resources Index, which has gained 2.7%. Ran pretty steady, really, trading at 16.47 against the dollar, 3 cents weaker than it was this time yesterday. Euro will cost you 18 rand and 79 cents, 22 rand and 2 cents will get you a pound. The oil price is up by $2.72. Brent crude is currently trading at $94.29 a barrel. We've already had bad news on inflation figures today, up from 4.5% to 5% for this particular reporting period. Those fuel prices, oil prices, are not going to do us any good in that regard at all. Stephen Critters joining us with all the market news at 25 past 4, and again an hour after that. We'll get sport with Tolakele Mganga. Karabo Chali is in with the traffic news and some interesting opinions on important things as well. And Mbali Dlamini is back with us at 3:30 with the latest news headlines. This is 702 Drive. We're live in the place where you live. And if it's happening in 702 land, you'll hear it here first. If there's stuff we've missed, though, please do call us 072-702-1702 or 011-883-0702. It's 16 minutes past 4.
1: 702.
2: Let's walk the talk.
0: So, this story caught my eye. In South Korea, a chef at a Michelin-starred restaurant, it has two Michelin stars, in fact, which I understand is extremely good, is possibly going to go to jail for 1 year because of a dessert they served. Now, this is a restaurant in the upmarket district in Seoul. The district is called Gangnam, but people did not like his dessert style, even if in general Gangnam style remains popular. What he did was he served a sorbet and he topped it off with ants. Now, in South Korea, only 10 insect species are allowed to be put in food. These include grasshoppers, silkworm, pupae, and mealworms. But ants, no, they're anti-ants, and this guy's in serious trouble. He could go to jail for 5 years. And there is a law that says if you want to use an unapproved insect, I think, I don't know. Most insects here in food, I think, are unapproved, certainly not approved by the people who have served them. Anyway, he could go to jail for 5 years or he could face a huge fine. Park all of that and let me ask you this. What food combination have you put together and served and offered to people or eaten in front of unsuspecting passers-by or family members that really you deserve to be sent to jail for? And what food combination has either someone tried to sell you or has tried to offer to you as a delicious dish that you also believe at the very least is deserving of a fine? So appalling food combos that you actually not only endorse but serve, and appalling food combos that you would be almost at the point of calling the cops to try and get them to deal with it. 072-702-1702 and 011-883-0702. I mean, I would start with some really absurd things I've seen on pizzas. We can do the pineapple thing at any point if you like. That's never going to work for me. Jail time, I would say no, a suspended sentence. But Jonathan Fairburn, any combinations that might actually involve the law?
3: Afternoon, John, or and should. Afternoon to the 702 family. The funny thing about that is maybe you see food combo and you think, ah, that deserves to be prosecuted. But maybe you taste it and then you change your mind.
0: Yes.
3: You think, well, that's actually quite nice. So, I mean, if I think about it, you either love Bovril or Marmite.
0: Yes.
3: Right?
0: Or you don't. Yes.
3: And a friend of mine had invited us over for a braai and he had marinated the fillet in Bovril and butter. So he took the butter, he melted a little bit of the butter and then mixed the butter with the Bovril.
0: Okay.
3: And I mean, I don't mind Bovril. I can eat it with like a nice butter on a nice freshly toasted piece of bread and some eggs. But I was like, with steak, I'm not too sure. And anyway, there were many people who were unhappy at the braai. They were like, no, I'm not having that. Won't even touch it because I don't like the taste of Bovril.
0: Yes.
3: And I tasted it and I loved it. And I've done it many times at my braais. Also got the same reaction. But then people actually end up liking it.
0: Scuffed in.
3: So I'm free
0: next
3: from
0: time
3: jail.
0: You make it, we've got to try this. I'm not going to put not one of my it. Fillets on the line. When are you chefing this again?
3: Maybe, when it gets a bit warmer, I'm not a big fan of braaiing in the winter.
0: Carabo, so. You see, he's already hedging.
1: I'm not coming.
0: We're not invited. We want to scuff in. I just want a thin slice.
1: I'll pass this.
0: Taste it. Food combinations that either you are, were just... You've got to be kidding me. I'm not having this.
1: Yep.
0: Or people look at you and say, Carabo, you cannot be serious.
1: My favorite was the sandwich I used to make when I came back from school.
3: Yeah.
1: It was a cheese syrup achar sandwich. And you'd mix it all together and put it in toast. Mm-hmm. And then you would have that chili taste, that cheesy taste mixed with that sweet taste.
3: Mm.
1: I tried it. I mean, I made it for my friend one day when he came over. He was like, I'm not having any of this. And the other one that I'll never eat, Mopani worms on anything.
3: I agree with you on that. I had it once and it tastes like bark.
1: And when I see people eat it with and they like enjoying it, I'm just like, hell no.
3: Even in a stew.
0: The bite is even worse than the bark. There we go. Goodness. Okay. So food combinations that you think could involve some sort of legal action. And this all prompted by a chef in South Korea, obviously a highly regarded chef, 2 Michelin stars, who could face up to 5 years in jail for adding ants to a dish he served of sorbet. Give us your combinations that you will defend, even if you hear the sirens in the distance or stuff that do not put in front of you. Otherwise, you are going to call in the law. Your responses to that, please, on 072-702-1702. 22 minutes past 3.
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0: So, Carabo, how are we looking traffic-wise? Yep. It was very quiet this morning, eh? Mm.
1: Well, I must say, at this stage, it's already getting busy, John. If you're leaving the Alexandra Midrand area heading towards Germiston, avoid the N3 at all costs. There's an accident scene in Bedford View on the N3 southbound. This is near the Gilulis interchange, causing huge delays already from Modderfontein Road. So, rather use the M1 southbound via Sandton as an alternative. Four ways, also slow-moving traffic on Winnie Mandela Drive between Witkopen and Broadacres. Look out for those faulty traffic lights in Marlborough Drive and Old Pretoria Road. If you come across any other traffic issues, kindly WhatsApp us on 072-702-1702.
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6: Let's walk the talk.
0: Well, while the Madlanga Commission of Inquiry rolls forward, some people who actually were questioned in that self-same forum are already finding themselves in court. One of them is Sergeant Fani Nkosi. He is suspended but was with the SAPS Organized Crime Unit. He appeared in the Pretoria High Court today, but he is facing charges not just in Gauteng but in Limpopo province as well. To give us some clarity on what's going on, because like with suspended EMPD Deputy Chief Brigadier Julius Mkwanazi, he's facing more than one matter. Alpha Ramoshwana is in a position to tie it all together, which Alpha, I believe, was the purpose of the court today. But before we look at what the court decided, just give us the background. What are the charges that Sergeant Nkosi is facing, and explain to us how they happen to be heard in two different jurisdictions.
14: Good afternoon, Ntate John. Sergeant Fani Nkosi is facing several charges, one of them in Pretoria, the other one in Thohoyandou in the Wembe district in Limpopo. I'll start with the Pretoria one. You would remember that in April there was a raid at his Pretoria North home.
0: Right.
14: And the task team that is investigating cases that are being investigated at the Madlanga Commission of Inquiry found a number of things that Fani Nkosi shouldn't have had at his home. I'm talking about ammunition. Mm. I'm talking about police dockets, official police dockets that ordinarily shouldn't be at a police sergeant's home, residential home.
0: Yes.
14: They found a stunt grenade at his property as well. So they have charged him with fraud, theft, defeating the ends of justice, possession of ammunition, unlicensed firearm as well. And the second case has to do with the matter in Thohoyandou. It's alleged that sometime in 2022, he went to the police station in Thohoyandou and presented himself as a senior police official to take narcotics that were being kept in custody at that police station. So he misrepresented himself, to which they did give him the narcotics concerned. And it emerged 4 years later at the Madlanga Commission of Inquiry that Fani Nkosi, number one, was not a senior police official at the time. He was a sergeant, which is nowhere near being a senior in the South African Police Service. And also the question is, why was he misrepresenting himself to get the narcotics? What did he want to do with the narcotics, and to whom did they belong? So those are the two main cases that Fanny Nkosi has. So today in court, the prosecution presented a centralization certificate, which takes both cases in Pretoria and Thwando, mashes them up or merges them into one case.
0: Right.
14: So now instead of two different cases, is going to stand trial on one case. They're just going to merge everything up. Unlike Julius Mkhwanazi, who is in court for three different cases, and from our own sources is likely to get arrested soon for a fourth one, which is the murder and of Emmanuel Mbenze in 2022. So Mkhwanazi on the other side, three different cases, three different trials. Fanny Nkosi, two different cases which have now become one.
0: Yeah, I guess the action taken with Sergeant Nkosi, much simpler. It's a single individual,
14: yeah,
0: and the matters have a degree of being related, whereas from the bit I understand involving Julius Mkhwanazi spread out across different kinds of issues. So it looks like he'll have lots of different court dates in lots of different courts. Thank you very much, Alpha Ramoshwana. Summing all of that up very, very neatly indeed. Sometimes this stuff gets a little difficult to follow. It shouldn't be now. 29 minutes past three.
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0: 29 minutes to 4. Well, I mentioned that after 4, we're going to be looking at what the Public Investment Corporation does. And the reference I made was to the difficulties that institution currently faces. Mbali, you've got an update on exactly that.
18: That's correct, John. A very good afternoon. Well, the governance crisis at the Public Investment Corporation has deepened, with four more non-executive directors reportedly resigning. It comes ahead of a crucial meeting called by Finance Minister Enoch Godongwana. The minister has reportedly scheduled a meeting for July 27th to consider dissolving the board of Africa's largest asset manager following weeks of turmoil. The latest resignations come just days after two other board members stepped down, bringing the total number of departures to 6 in just over a week. Annelita Fandese has more.
19: The PIC has been under intense scrutiny since Chief Executive Patrick Dlamini and Chief Investment Officer August van Heerden were suspended following allegations contained in a whistleblower report. The Finance Minister's proposed shareholders' meeting follows weeks of turmoil at the state-owned asset manager, which oversees more than 3 trillion rand in assets on behalf of the Government Employees Pension Fund and other public sector clients. The 6 departures leave just 5 of the 11 member board standing. The resignations also come as the Financial Sector Conduct Authority has also launched an investigation into the organization's governance. The PIC is 100% state owned, and Finance Minister Enoch Godongwana acts as the government's shareholder representative. Annelita Fandese, Eyewitness News.
18: The DA believes Helen Zille is the best possible candidate to deal with what it says is Johannesburg's mafia state tender system. DA campaign manager Asho Saropen says there's no better person than Zille as the party prepares to launch its local government manifesto in the metro next month. Baba Londenze has more.
20: The DA says it will hold its manifesto launch in Johannesburg because of its significance and recent failures under poor governance. DA campaign manager Asho Saropen told a media briefing earlier that the party's local government election offering will be detailed in the manifesto, which is now ready for launch.
21: We will hold our manifesto launch in one of the most significant and symbolic places in South Africa. The failure of this particular local metro municipality has left it devastated and broken.
20: Saropen says Helen Zille is the perfect candidate to take over as mayor and deal with the root problems in the metro.
21: What Johannesburg needs is someone who is going to deal with the fact that the mafia state has set into the supply chain networks and has the fortitude to go and deal with those tender networks and clean them out.
20: The party says if it doesn't rescue Joburg from tender mafias, they will never get it working again. Baba Londenze, Eyewitness News.
18: And Germany has approved the controversial French-Russian nuclear project. The project involves producing fuel rods for use in Russian designated nuclear reactors. But critics have not backed this move, saying they fear this will enable spying and sabotage by Moscow. The ministry has stressed that although it has greenlit that move, the approval could be revisited if new risks are identified. It's a fine afternoon in Gauteng today. Temperatures have peaked at highs of between 22 and 24 degrees.
1: Bedford View accident scene, N3 southbound near the Gilulis interchange, slowing down traffic all the way from Modderfontein Road. While in four ways, we still have slow moving traffic. Winnie Mandela Drive between Witkopen and Broadacres.
18: The top story in EWN, the governance crisis at the Public Investment Corporation has deepened with four more non-executive directors reportedly resigning.
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22: I want to take you back to 2018. I interviewed Dr. Randall Carolison. Then, as now, there were severe and systematic delays in funding disbursements. We are now on the third successor since he was at the helm of NSFAS. Little has changed.
23: I think some of the underlying issues exist. We have an opportunity in the parliamentary legislative review process. The NSFAS Act is up for review. There will be a public participation process. So you can try and fund as many students as you want to fund. But if the students that you are funding are not being empowered to succeed academically, and if they are not being given the information that they require upfront in order to make responsible choices for their own developmental needs, then the entire system is broken.
22: Deputy Higher Education Minister Yusuf Kassim.
6: Bongani Bingwa, 6 to 9
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0: This Sunday, Joburg will come together for the 702 Jozi My Jozi Walk the Talk. 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
7: Afternoon, John and the team. I think the person that should be in jail as well is one who thought putting a carrot in a cake is a wonderful combination. So I think that South Korean chef must be acquitted. The first person who should have been arrested is putting carrot in a cake. It's a no-no.
8: Afternoon, John and team. Yeah, this one is actually a no-brainer. Pineapple on a pizza. It definitely deserves a very, very stiff jail sentence. But banana on a pizza, that deserves a death penalty. This is Marco from Heidelberg.
9: Good afternoon, John. When I was in high school in the 80s, for lunch, we used to have a quarter. You know, the current quarter is in quarter of a loaf of a bread. Then we'd gouge it out and fill it up with potato chips, as in Simba chips. And there would also be some butter, and preferably the brand name of the butter was Erica, which was smeared inside this bread with the potato chips and then closed. And that's what we had for lunch. Whoever came up with that idea needs to go to jail, Cabernet Pretoria.
0: Yeah, thank you. If you wonder why we're talking about food combinations, I referred to a chef in Korea, a chef with two Michelin stars, by the way, who is potentially facing jail time, and if not that, a seriously heavy fine for putting ants on sorbet ice cream. So I'm just asking, what are the food combinations that should be prosecuted for? And what are the food combinations that you actually put together, enjoy and offer to other people that might get you in trouble with the law? So keep those coming, please, on 011-883-0702 and 072-702-1702. Busa says, my mom loves eating raisins with knickknacks together. I find it really weird, but she loves it. I think a small fine there, maybe a warning. Knickknacks and raisins, I mean, it's not miles away from nuts and raisins. So, yeah, I think that your mom at worst needs to get a warning or probably to be left in peace. 18 minutes to 4.
4: EWN Sport.
0: Right, Tola Kele, very good afternoon to you. The Springboks now focused on a four-match series against New Zealand. They've got a game against Argentina, and we have the squad, at least for now.
18: Absolutely, John. And Rassie Erasmus has named a 43-player Springbok squad for their test series against the All Blacks and a warm-up international against Argentina in what he terms as a strategic approach to selection. Captain Siya Kolisi and Sasha Feinberg Mgomezulu are among the 10 seasoned Boks who return from injury, while six players drop out, including Ambrose Babier and Evan Roos. Ruben van Heerden is on standby as he prepares to move to French club Montpellier, while the squad will assemble in Johannesburg on Sunday and train for a week before they travel to Argentina. Switching to football, where CAF President Patrice Motsepe has confirmed that the winners of the 2026 Women's Africa Cup of Nations will receive a record $2 million in prize money. Motsepe says the increase reflects the body's commitment to raising the profile of women's football and rewarding excellence across the continent. The delayed 2026 edition is being hosted in Morocco and gets underway on Sunday and will run until the 16th of August.
10: We've increased the prize money for the winner by 100%. We've increased the overall, so the winner gets 2 million, but we've also increased by 495%. When we, the current leadership, got into football, the total money that was spent for the women's football on the continent was 975,000. Now it's close to 6 million, and there's still a lot more that we have to do.
11: Southampton manager Tonda Ekhart has been charged by the English Football Association over the spying scandal that led to his side being kicked out of the Championship playoffs. In May, the Saints admitted to spying on a training session held by their playoff semi-final opponents, as well as fellow Championship clubs Ipswich and Oxford earlier in the season. And after beating Barrow in the semis, they were expelled from the playoff final against Hull and then deducted 4 points for the 2026-27 season. Ekhart issued an apology after, as promotion to the Premier League is worth an estimated $267 million.
12: I hold my hand up because as a head coach, I am responsible. I am responsible for everything that has happened in this football club. I am responsible for everything that has happened in my coaching staff. I do apologize to the supporters, to everyone who has traveled with us, who has supported us over

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1: On Sunning Hill, this is leaving Rivonia. We still have those roadworks causing delays. This is approaching Witkoppen and Rivonia Road, and look out for those faulty traffic lights in North Riding at Malibongwe Drive and President Fushia. If you come across any other traffic issues, kindly WhatsApp us on 072-702-1702.
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4: 702 Drive. So we've been asking you about the combinations of foods that one of them has landed a Korean chef in the courts, may get a stiff fine or possibly even jail time for putting ants on sorbet. McTosh says, I don't get the ants on ice cream, presumably referring to the row on the court mat. He says, it's not a new thing. So I actually Googled the thing about ants on ice cream, and there are some that are some of it is accidental pests is the way it's described. But then they say in high-end restaurants like in Copenhagen, in Alchemist and Michelin-rated establishments in South Korea, famously used ants. Nope, not in South Korea. AI, because that exactly has caused problems. And then there was apparently an dropped ice cream cone in an episode of Better Call Saul, which involved ants unsurprisingly swarming all over the ice cream before it melted. Tolokele, food combinations that either you might have to keep on the down low because you could find yourself in court because you put them together, or that other people have put together and offered to you either in a restaurant or at a friend's home or at a family member's dinner table, where you think, well, you know, maybe I'll call the cops myself.
5: John, this might get me cancelled by a lot of the 702 landers, but condensed milk and cream cheese coming together should not be acceptable. And the people that enjoy cheesecake, you guys must also go to jail. I'm sorry.
4: So cream cheese and just together as in a bowl.
5: Even with the King D tennis biscuits, that they also, that whole combination, it should not be, it's not right. And it doesn't matter whether it's a fridge cheesecake or a baked one. Together, it's just, it's not right. Those things are not part of the same family and should never be at a meeting together.
4: Okay, here we go. I've just found a recipe for vanilla ice cream with black ants. Now, yeah. I don't know if these are real ants or what we used, what we call sprinkle spread. When I was a kid, there was a company that made sprinkle spread called Bensdorf. And the advert went, Bensdorf sprinkle spread. I'm sure I'm not doing it justice. So I don't know when they refer to black ants. But, no, this says pest control. Okay. Anyway, I don't know what if sprinkle spread, as I know it, is still called that. 702 Drive, give us a call on 011-883-0702. We're going to be talking a little bit later about the Public Investment Corporation. Kai Satole, analyst, joining us to talk about that. And we'll talk about various issues as well surrounding the Independent Directorate Against Corruption that is headed by Andrea Johnson, who is still facing something of a torrid time at the Madlanga Commission. More on that a little bit later with our EWN colleague, Tabiso Gorba, who's keeping a close eye on that. 10 minutes now to 4 o'clock.
3: John Perlman
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4: Well, the inflation news today is not good. 4.5%. The last time we got numbers is how much inflation had gone up. It's now up to 5%. In this particular reporting period, and as if we were not expecting a rate hike anyway, people are saying this pretty much seals the deal, so that's going to be the next blow that people face. And then, of course, there are all the problems still going on in and around Iran and its conflict with the United States in particular, and that's

0: pushed the oil price back well up into the 90s. I think it was about 2.5 weeks ago that we were able to say, oh, 70 is in sight. And we are back to kind of pre-war days in terms of the oil price. Well, as you know, that didn't last. And those shocks, I think, will be felt later on. So financial stress is there. I do not need to tell you about it. And to some degree, the size and shape of it has been captured by the debt counseling firm DebtBusters. They put out a regular money stress tracker. This most recent one came out on Tuesday, and you can check that out on their website. But one of the things that they highlighted is who feels the most money stress. And something that in particular caught my eye, there are a few other elements as well that we might touch on, is the fact that women experience more money stress than men. So I wondered what that was all about. And we would love to hear from you, men and women. Please do give us a call. And once you've heard what my next guest has to say, perhaps you want to weigh in with some thoughts of your own. Maya Fisher-French is an award-winning financial journalist and the editor of Maya on Money. Maya, welcome and thanks very much for your time. Women feeling the stress of tough financial times in South Africa more so than men. Does that chime with your own experience, the conversations you have? And if it does, tell us why.
1: Absolutely. Now, women are suffer a lot more financial stress than men. And that, I think there's many factors for this. And we've seen these numbers come through every year across a range of different research and surveys done. So this is a consistent message. This is not something that's new. And one of the big questions I always go back to whoever's put together this research is how many of them are single mothers?
0: Yes.
1: And that's a big factor. And I wish that the data would dig in more to that, you know, rather than just saying, are you a mom? And if you're a mom, are you raising your child alone? We know that about 50% of mothers are raising their children without a father involved or providing financial assistance. And that is going to have a massive impact on women. And, of course, the other simple fact is that women earn less than men.
0: Yes.
1: And that's not necessarily for the same job, but they take jobs and roles in society that are less paid. So, you know, you put those two together and, yeah, it's not surprising.
0: One of the other groups they identify as middle-income earners are facing the greatest pressure. I guess I would have thought low-income earners would be under even more pressure, but you're an expert on personal finance in particular and the way in which people make choices. Is there something about the kind of money problems that you get as you move upwards or think you're moving upwards and then something like the recessionary times we're in come and knock you down, but at a time when perhaps you've already made commitments?
1: I think what we've seen, and we've seen this again for the last sort of about 3 years, we've seen the pressure building on higher income earners, your middle income class. And one of the reasons has been credit extensions. So the kind of credit taps were cut off for lower income earners. I mean, there are banks who will not lend to people who earn less than a certain amount of money.
0: Right.
1: So you haven't had quite the same access to credit. And we saw that, you know, we saw this huge rise in credit uptake in lower income earners, and that put them under huge pressure. You know, a lot of defaults were happening and everyone stopped lending to them. Now, you know, if you're a bank or a credit provider, you know, you've got to go for somebody who's got a salary and a reasonable salary. So that's really where it's been targeted, the credit extension. So I think that is a big function of it. People and also just took on a lot of credit because it was available to them. But also this is, you know, this is the market or the you know, the middle class are the ones who are seeing those big inflationary jumps around things like medical care, school fees. And they are often in South Africa carrying, supporting unemployed family members. So it is absolutely, I mean, I always keep saying, you know, we really need to understand what the middle class is going through. And remember, this is a middle class that does not get any government support. They
0: yes.
1: don't get grants. They don't get anything. And yet they are also the ones who've suffered higher taxes, you know, and we didn't see those tax brackets adjusted for inflation. So, yes, absolutely not surprised to see this happening.
0: Maya, one of the biggest things coming through from what DebtBusters has been delving into is that what's really hammering people is administered prices. And in fact, I happened to watch an interview, I think I was watching either Sky or CNN, saying that in the UK, that's a very similar problem, that electricity prices, for example, but let's bring it back home. Those are the things that are really hitting people the hardest. That must make it quite difficult for either people like yourself who give people valued advice or debtbusters who try and offer counseling. I mean, there's some stuff. Yes, you can, you know, make sure you switch off your geyser. But these other prices, you don't have a huge amount of agency on.
1: Not at all. And I think, you know, the rising cost of electricity has really been hurting households. I think it was an economist, John Lewis, who did some maths on it. I think since 2008, electricity prices are up something like 660%. So, you know, you've just got to think about what that's doing to your household consumption
0: yes.
1: and what's available. So absolutely the rising cost of electricity. And, of course, the very sharp fuel price hike that we're seeing now is also obviously hurting people. So, yes, and there's not much. It is a difficult one because you're saying to people, well, you know, I was speaking to someone yesterday saying, you know, I feel like I've been writing, tighten your belt every year since about 2016.
0: Yes. And it has run out of notches, eh?
1: Run out of notches, absolutely.
0: People really value your take on these things. And I wonder if you could give us some your thoughts on this. The measuring of stress is a crucial part of the survey that's been done. And I know that if I'm stressed, I really struggle to make cool-headed decisions because invariably stress is impacting on other people. That tightening of the belt often involves limiting opportunities and creating tension within households, however they're made up. What's your advice for people who can't see beyond the anxiety that they're currently feeling? I mean, what's the first step to feeling, you know what, I'm not completely out of control here?
1: I really do, and I see this, I'm being really serious about this, is that it is actually opening up the bank statement and looking at it. And I know people are going to say it's going to make me even more stressed. It's the fact that you don't know what's going on that is actually the biggest stress factor. And what I find that people, and I think you're so right, we kind of just shut down. We know that, oh my goodness, I don't know how I'm going to make it to the end of the month, so let me grab some credit. Let me use the credit card. Let me take a revolving loan. Let me take some form of credit to get to the end. Instead of actually sitting down and saying, okay, how do I get to the end of the month without accessing credit?
0: Right.
1: Are there things that I can cut back? Where is the wastage happening? And I promise you, the transformation in people within just 1 month, when they start to say, where is my money going? And they're amazed. They're thinking, oh my goodness, I didn't realize that this debit order was coming off my account, for example. I don't need that. I'm going to cancel some of my subscriptions. Those sorts of behaviors make you feel like you're back in control. So that's my biggest advice. If you're sitting feeling like your head is spinning, take a deep breath and actually pull out a highlighter, a bank statement, and
0: yes.
1: just try and understand where your money's going.
0: Yeah, it sounds like a great place to start. Thank you, Maya Fisher-French, award-winning financial journalist, editor of Maya on Money. And by the way, if you've been, you know, either in debt counseling or doing your own debt counseling, i.e. sitting down and not necessarily doing exactly what Maya suggested, but something similar, and you've come up with some ideas, please, please do share them, because people are taking a lot of strain. The strain is partly financial, but it's also emotional and psychological. And I would imagine relationships don't always flourish under these conditions. So if we can pull together some good ideas and share them, that would be a decent place to start. 072-702-1702.
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5: 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And meat inflation, which is also a large contributor to the overall inflation picture, went to 5.1%, which is still above average food, but has dropped significantly from 13.5% that we had in January this year.
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0: In the 702, Josie, my Josie, Walk the Talk happens this Sunday. 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
10: Another national lotteries grant found to be unlawful, and Matlanga Commission wraps up its work early for today. Good afternoon, I'm Bali Dlamini. The National Lotteries Commission is again embroiled in controversy after the Special Tribunal found the awarding of a 4 million rand grant to a non-profit organization was unlawful. The Mshandugani Foundation was awarded the grant in 2019 for a project aimed at providing clean water to communities in the Eastern Cape. But investigations by the Special Investigating Unit have found that the funding was for a project that had already been done years prior. SIU spokesperson Selby Makgoto says the foundation has been ordered to pay back the money.
11: The order follows an SIU investigation which uncovered serious irregularities in the award and use of the grant, revealing that the funding application was based on a project that had already been completed several years earlier and that the grants fund were diverted to entities linked to the foundation's leadership.
10: The Matlanga Commission has wrapped up its proceedings early today following a request by the head of the Investigating Directorate Against Corruption, Andrea Johnson. Johnson told the commission she was not feeling well and was granted an early release from the witness stand. Johnson has been testifying at the commission regarding allegations her unit was improperly used to go after senior crime intelligence officers. Last week, the commission had to postpone her testimony after she fell sick at the last minute. The commission's evidence leader Mahlape Sello.
12: She's, as the chair is aware, currently on medication following her illness last week, and I'm made to understand that the medication she's on is having some debilitating effect on her. So she has requested an early stand down today at 3 o'clock.
10: The state in the case against a UK national accused of murdering his wife and two young daughters are still awaiting a ballistics report on a firearm he allegedly intended to use to take his own life. Lotana Chuma appeared in the Johannesburg Magistrates Court today on charges of possessing the unlicensed firearm, which prosecutors say he bought in Alexandra after fleeing from the United Kingdom to South Africa. British authorities are also yet to submit their full extradition request to have Chuma returned to the UK to face 3 counts of murder. The 45-year-old was arrested in Kensington earlier this month during a joint operation involving the SAPS as well as Interpol. Kosikhona Malingamnisi reports.
13: Ndodana Chuma, accused of wiping out his entire immediate family, appeared in court today in connection with both the local firearm case and extradition proceedings. The prosecution told the court it is still awaiting the ballistic report on the firearm allegedly bought by Chuma in Alexandra, while while some statements in the firearm investigation also remain outstanding. The defense confirmed it has received the arrest warrant issued by UK authorities, but asked the court to ensure it is provided with the preliminary extradition documents already submitted. Prosecutor Lorraine Khadidzi responded.
14: I was not aware that there was a request for further documentation. Same will be transmitted by email before the next appearance date.
13: The Department of Justice is also processing the extradition request, with Justice Minister Mamluko Gubai having to sign off on the request. Both matters have been postponed to the 27th of August. Or see Kona Maling Amnisi Eyewitness News.
10: Political parties represented on the Parliamentary Impeachment Committee have argued over whether President Cyril Ramaphosa should be compelled to give oral evidence to the Section 89 inquiry. While the MK party is of the view the inquiry should start with his testimony, the ANC wants the committee to first consider the reports of other institutions. Debating the terms of reference for the inquiry at a meeting today, the Patriotic Alliance came to Ramaphosa's defense, saying he could not be compelled to appear. Lindsay Dentlinger has more.
15: The MK party's John Schlope says President Cyril Ramaphosa should be setting the stage for his impeachment inquiry by giving testimony first. Failing to deliver evidence, Lopez said, would invoke the rule of law to draw adverse inferences from the omissions.
16: The information is peculiarly within the knowledge of the president, so he doesn't have a choice with respect.
15: The Patriotic Alliance's Marlon Daniels, however, thought otherwise.
17: The president cannot be compelled to testify. His participation is a right to be heard, not a duty to give evidence.
15: The EFF's Sompile Motwe said the committee was wasting time debating a matter that had already been transversed in court related to the impeachment inquiry of former public protector Busisiwe Mkhwebane, that testimony could not be given by proxy. Parties have agreed to lobby each other on the points of dispute within the draft terms of reference before a meeting next week. Lindsay Dentlinger, Eyewitness News, Parliament.
10: And Venezuela's ousted President Nicolas Maduro is expected to appear before a New York court this afternoon. Today's public hearing marks a third since U.S. forces captured him and his wife in Venezuela in January. The couple has been held in a Brooklyn jail since then, awaiting trial on drug trafficking, firearms and other charges. Maduro has declared himself a prisoner of war and pleaded not guilty to the four counts he faces. Venezuela is now led by former Vice President Delcy Rodriguez. Gold is trading at $4,117.78 an ounce. The rand is at 16.47 to the dollar, 22.01 to the pound, 18.80 to the euro, and Brent crude oil is at $94.36 a barrel.
18: Bumper-to-bumper traffic in Centurion on the N1 southbound of between Old Joburg Road and Samrand. This is due to an earlier accident. Bedford View also accident scene on the N3 southbound near the Kululis interchange, slowing down traffic.
19: In your sport, Springbok's 43-man squad for Argentina and All Blacks tests announced. CAF president confirms new record prize money for WAFCON winners. And Southampton boss charged over spying scandal.
10: A fine Thursday in store for Gauteng tomorrow. Johannesburg dropping to overnight lows of 8 degrees, peaking at 20. Pretoria, 9 and 23, and Vereeniging, 4 and 21 degrees. The top story in EWN, the National Lotteries Commission is again embroiled in controversy after the special tribunal found the awarding of a 4 million rand grant to a non-profit organization was unlawful.
2: 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Walk with the people. 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For our Josie.
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0: 702 Drive, good to have you with us on the show. It's 9 minutes past four, middle of the week. Hope you've had a decent Wednesday and that you've got good things to look forward to for the remainder of the week. Coming up on the show, we're going to be talking about the Public Investment Corporation. It's very much in the news. It would seem there's something of a showdown between the Minister of Finance and one of the deputy ministers of finance who actually chairs the PIC board. This is not good. But some of you may be asking, what is the Public Investment Corporation all about anyway? Well, we're going to spend some time looking into that. So in other words, just fill in some of the blanks, color in some of the pictures so you've got a better idea. And then secondly, we're going to talk about the implications of the PIC being embroiled in this kind of infighting. It is a critical institution, and I suspect if you're involved or you work for government, you know that your pension money and the Public Investment Corporation's fortunes are very much tied up. Kai Sithole, who's the director of Karuska Consulting and an expert on this, that interface between economics and money, large amounts of it, and politics, is going to be my guest, and I'm quite certain after he's done, we'll have a much clearer idea of why we needed to know about all of this stuff in the first place. Similarly, with the Independent Directorate Against Corruption in the spotlight today at the Madlanga Commission, with the head of that all-important institution in the criminal justice system, Andrea Johnson, going through somewhat of a torrid time in the face of questioning from the evidence leader and the three commissioners. We'll talk about IDAC, as it's popularly known, why it matters, and what's coming out in the commission may well be undermining both its credibility and its effectiveness. We'll talk about that sometime after 5 o'clock. Music for you at 20 to 6 and some rather unusual food combinations just to prevent you from getting peckish throughout the show. I asked you about food combinations that you think, you know, should involve the police being called, or perhaps you've got your own and you are having to keep them quiet because you realize that the law could become involved with you as well. On a serious note, a less serious note, though, a more plausible note, if you do eat some interesting combinations of things, or you've been offered stuff that's plain weird or actually quite offensive, drop us a note and tell us what they are. Leland looks back on when he was younger and says, when I was younger, I used to eat this combo, peanut butter and mango pickle on toast. Karabo Charlie, if you wanted to get a look at the face he pulled, because I'm sure he's going to pull more faces as we talk about more combinations, do follow us on YouTube. Just type in John Pillman 702 Drive Live and you can pick us up on YouTube. But Karabo, your face on mango pickle, I mean, how's that different to your one with the syrup and pickles and chili and what was the third one?
18: Cheese and syrup.
0: Yeah, and you and you judging mango pickle and peanut butter.
18: Peanut butter? No, not a chance.
0: Okay, so it's the peanut butter that's really spoiling it for you.
18: Yeah.
0: Okay. Weird food combinations. Let's have a few more before we get into the traffic.
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22: Oh, Dr. John, if we are arresting people, please arrest my friend and Varsity. She made me eat snails in creamy cheese and garlic sauce. Till this day, this was, I'm sure, 13 years ago. I still cannot forgive her for that. So if you're arresting people, please let me know so I can send her address. They must start with her.
23: Good afternoon, John. I think whomever came up with the Kentucky Fried Chicken soup also deserves some kind of jail time.
24: Hi, John. My mom loves eating raisins with knickknacks together. I find it really weird, but she loves it a lot. I feel like she should be taken away for that one. Iman from Foway.
25: Hello, Dr. John. Try avocado. You make it on a salsa like a porridge. Put sugar. Open a soft roll. Fill it in. Just try one bite. You tell me. Thank you, MC.
0: Yeah, look, I mean, I don't know if that's so strange. I know quite a few people who actually put a little bit of sugar in avo. I certainly don't. Now, this thing of KFC soup, they don't sell it at KFC. But yeah, again, going online, some people seem to do that if you've got any leftovers. But yeah, Kentucky Fried Chicken soup is a thing, but it's not a thing I think that KFC is a purveyor of themselves. If I've got that wrong, and you're involved with any kind of KFC franchise and you've got soup on offer, please call in and tell us why. What your address is so we, in the interest of that listener, can actually send the authorities round just to have a little look. 15 minutes past four, time to go out on the roads.
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0: 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You could save on car insurance. If you don't, ask them for 500 Rand. Karabo Charlie, we've got problems in Centura. What's happening? Where is it happening?
18: Yeah, that's heading towards Midrand, bumper-to-bumper traffic in Centurion. N1 southbound between Old Joburg Road and Samrand due to an earlier accident. We still have that accident seen in Bedford View, N3 South, near the Gilulis interchange, slowing down traffic all the way to Marlborough Drive. There's also slow-moving traffic. This is in four ways on Winnie Mandela Drive between Witkoppen and Broadacres. Sandton, expect some delays on Greyston Drive between Rivonia Road and the M1. And in Sunning Hill, roadworks still causing about a 20-minute delay. This is approaching the intersection of Witkoppen and Rivonia Road. For the latest traffic updates, you can also follow us on X at EWN Traffic.
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0: 35 minutes listening to your favorite podcast goes by quickly, but 35 minutes stuck in traffic crawls by painfully. 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These heroes in green and purple have been easing traffic congestion for the past 20 years. 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Just another way you always get something out. 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
3: 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I interviewed Dr. Randall Carolison. Then, as now, there were severe and systematic delays in funding disbursements. We are now on the third successor since he was at the helm of NSFAS. Little has changed.
4: I think some of the underlying issues exist. We have an opportunity in the parliamentary legislative review process. The NSFAS Act is up for review. There will be a public participation process. So you can try and fund as many students as you want to fund. But if the students that you are funding are not being empowered to succeed academically, and if they are not being given the information that they require upfront in order to make responsible choices for their own developmental needs, then the entire system is broken.
3: Deputy Higher Education Minister Yusuf Kassim.
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0: 702 Drive. Right, let's focus our attention now on the Public Investment Corporation. Very much in the news for all the wrong reasons. Turbulence in the board. We understand four non-executive directors have resigned. And it also seems to pit against each other, the Minister of Finance and the Deputy Minister of Finance, David Masondo. So what is going on? And crucially, why should people who may not be entirely sure what the PIC is and what it does actually be concerned about these developments? My sense is it's a vital institution. It has more money to invest than any other entity in the country. And we ought to be keeping a close eye on it, particularly if they are using your pension money. Public servants, listen up. Kai Sithole is director at Karuska Consulting and joins us now on 702 Drive. Kai, welcome and thanks very much for giving us your time. First of all, a brief pen picture, if you can, of what the PIC does and why we should be concerned about any kind of upheaval in the institution. Good afternoon to you.
9: Good afternoon. So the PIC essentially exists to manage the pensions that belong primarily to the Government Employees Pension Fund, which is obviously essentially the majority of the civil servants out there. So what a pension fund does is that it collects pension contributions from its members on a continuous basis. And the big idea is that it ought to invest those contributions and ensure that at retirement age, the pensioners are better off. In other words, you then get an asset manager whose mandate is to really get the money to grow at a particular rate. So what the GEPF then does is that it will pass on the funds to the Public Investment Corporation. It is a Public Investment Corporation that then goes out there and looks for asset managers, and also itself does some investments with the ultimate objective of ensuring that the funds grow rather than the funds get decimated. So that's really what it exists for.
0: It's been, the PIC has been in the spotlight before. We had the Mpati Commission under the chair of Judge Lex Mpati. There were recommendations. Questions have been asked as to whether those recommendations ended up in a file somewhere or whether changes were made. I mean, what should have been done according to the Mpati Commission and what has been done?
9: Well, firstly, we have to remember what triggered the Mpati Commission to be put together in the first place. And it was really on the basis that the governance of the PIC kept lurching from one crisis to the other. Some investments left a lot to be desired, and some investments quite simply never made sense. So the idea behind the commission was to get a really comprehensive understanding of how the institution is structured, how the institution is governed, and how particular decisions are made. That commission then said, having looked at what the structure is, having interrogated some of the processes and some of the decisions that have been made, these are the recommendations that we are making. The key recommendations related to a splitting of the role. Previously, the chief executive officer was the chief investment officer, which was a centralization of power. So the key recommendation was that that role must be split in relation to the executive structure. In relation to the non-executive structure, which is where the board of directors sit, the recommendation was that it shouldn't be that this institution is burdened with the obligation to make its chairperson a politician, and that politician traditionally comes from National Treasury. So the Mpati Commission said there was no need for such a structure. Unfortunately, the ANC government completely ignored that part of the recommendation, so it has persisted with the model that says that the shareholder will be National Treasury, represented by the Finance Minister. Nothing wrong with that. The primary client will be the GEPF. Again, nothing wrong with that. It was, of course, the GEPF that said we needed an asset manager.
0: Yes.
9: But the board chairperson is the deputy Minister of Finance, and that is what the Mpati Commission had a reservation about. And, of course, unfortunately, we're here now where questions have to be asked about the Deputy Finance Minister as the chairperson of the PIC, whether he has managed the board in the way that he should have. And when you have six of your 11 directors resigning, clearly the answer is that something has gone wrong.
0: So how dangerous is this a moment? Because, I mean, you know, people have got their eyes, I would think, and understandably so, their eyes on whether they're going to have water and electricity and whether they're going to have a job that actually pays them enough to live. But presumably, if the PIC goes through another period of turbulence, the implications are considerable, I would have thought, not least because of the lost opportunity to invest money to actually do some good.
9: Well, there's the immediate issue relating to the fact that when you don't have a chief executive officer or a chief investment officer, the primary business of the PIC, which as I said earlier on, is to take money and invest it wisely and make sure that it grows. Well, those decisions are done ultimately by the chief investment officer. So when you have that structure being paralyzed, it means that those decisions are either going to be delayed or they're going to be deferred. So on an ongoing basis, there is a sense of paralysis. It's difficult to track it, of course, because some deals may indeed be subject to delegations that mean they can still be executed even if you do not have the entire executive structure. So that's something that only the insiders of the PIC would know. But in the longer run, there is obviously the risk that if the PIC is managed so badly and it ends up not being able to fulfill its mandate of growing its funds, then the question will be, do we run a risk of the PIC's assets under management being less than the obligations that the GEPF has towards its pensioners? If that is the case, unfortunately, you and I then have to come into the picture.
0: Yes.
9: Because uniquely, the government employees pension fund is actually a guaranteed pension. In other words, if there is a shortfall in the funds that are due to the pensioners versus the assets that are available, you and I, the taxpayers, are responsible for that shortfall. So there is a long-run risk, but it's not a risk that's going to materialize anytime soon. The GEPF remains highly solvent, as far as we know, based on their latest actuarial updates.
0: Thank you so much, Kaya Sithole. As I promised, excellent insights from the director of Karuska Consulting. So I wonder if you are a public servant, do you keep an eye on what's going on at the PIC? And Kaya made it very clear that there's no imminent threat to the government employees' pension fund, but should a threat of any kind materialize, whether you've worked for government or not, we are all going to be responsible for making sure that fund is solvent. Very solvent, he says, at the moment. But hey, it's always good to look down the road and see what's ahead. Hope that helped. 27 minutes past four.
8: What's so exciting for me about this year's event is that we're going back to a place I know so well. I just haven't been there for so long. I'm so excited about going to that precinct around the CBD, the life, the people, the history that is there. All of that is what makes me so excited about this year's Walk the Talk. You should take part in this year's Walk the Talk because it's a coming together of the 702 family of a community. If you like that feeling of being part of something, of what watching your children being a part of something bigger than you. That's what the 702 Jersey My Jersey Walk the Talk is all about. This year I'm going to walk the full 15Ks. I want to see as much of the inner city of Joburg as I can. I want to walk it in a way I've never walked it before, and that's important for me. To enter 702 Jersey My Jersey Walk the Talk, go to primemediaplus.com. It's very simple. We'll see you there. I'm looking forward to seeing you there. We're going to have a great time.
0: On Sunday, 26 July, celebrate the iconic rhythm that makes Joburg more than just a city at the finish line of the 702 Jersey My Jersey Walk the Talk. Babize Bonke. Because this epic walk through the inner city all comes together with some of Jersey's favorite artists, such as Babalwa M, Lebza de Villain, Thi Butle, Nomfundo Mo, Sam Deep, Citizen Deep, and Manana. So after you've taken the scenic route, join us at the finish line for an afternoon of fun and relaxation. The 702 Jersey My Jersey Walk the Talk, hosted by the City of Johannesburg.
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0: Nice, strong gold price today, but let's get all the details and find out about the impact of that in the face of a rising oil price. Stephen Curtis is your man.
2: John, yes, good afternoon. Gold up 2%, platinum up 2% as well. But unfortunately, the real big story, I suppose, is Stats SA confirming the 50% jump in diesel and the 30% jump in petrol prices, pushing inflation to 5% from June last year to June this year. Was expected, obviously, higher than expectations, though. We were expecting about 4.7%. Also, just before tomorrow's big Reserve Bank decision, expected to see a 25 basis points rate hike. Food price inflation still relatively contained at just 1.6%. White rice prices have dropped 13%. Meat price inflation dropping dramatically. Coffee, of course, is slight. The inflation rate there has gone down too. And that's kind of containing inflation. Won't last forever. And John, you might like to think things can only get better. But bear in mind, 1st of July, electricity and water prices went up because of the municipal financial year. And so, no, I don't think things are going to get better, I'm afraid. And oil is now heading closer towards sort of $93, $94, $95 a barrel than we've seen for some time. Despite all of that, the JSE showing resilience, up 0.6%, 109,635 points. Financials down 0.35, industrials down 0.87, but resources really pushing things up. They're up 4% on the day. So Harmony, it's really the gold miners. Harmony, Anglo Gold, Goldfields, Sibanye, all of them up very strongly. Harmony's up nearly 6%. Anglo Gold, Sibanye, Goldfields all up way over 5%. South 32 continuing, having a really strong week. They're up nearly 5%, and the platinum mine is up too. Volterra and Implats both up by around 4%. It's our Tal, though, down 6.5%. In fact, many of the consumer shares and financial shares, John. The Fashini Group down 4.5%. Pick and Pay, Mr. Price, Truworths, all of them down very strongly. Truworths down nearly 4%. Mr. Price, Pick and Pay, both down by around 4.5%. And then financial firms like 91, they're down 3.3%. Naspers also down around 3.5%. News from Pepkor today, the clothing and cell phone retailer, announcing it's merging its flash payment business with Shop to Shop. So it's paying nearly 1.6 billion rand to hold just over 57% of the new fintech company. Shop to Shop is a service that provides smaller firms and traders. It helps them manage cash payment systems. They reckon the combined entity will see around 200 billion rand going through it every year. This is a company that's also starting a bank this year. And so we really are going to see something really quite big. We'll talk more about that on the Money Show this evening. In the US, so the last couple of days have seen lots of excitement over AI stocks. Now everyone's pulling it back a little bit, waiting for some of the results to come through. The Dow Jones is up 0.45%, but the Nasdaq is down 0.22%, and the S&P 500 is up 0.08%. The gold price, $4,154.06. Platinum, $1,662.70. Brent crude, $93.79. The rand to the dollar, holding its own actually, 16.42 to the euro, 18.75 to the British pound, 21.99. Call it 22. Stephen Curtis, EWN Business.
0: Right, let's just catch up with some important news just in. Mbali Dlamini with a breaking story and the rest of the news. Good afternoon.
10: Cyril Ramaphosa has cleared Johannesburg prosecution's boss, Andrew Chauke, of all the allegations levelled against him by former NPA head Shamila Batoyi. This follows the establishment of an inquiry into his fitness to hold office. The inquiry was prompted by allegations made by Batoyi that Chauke made politically motivated prosecutorial decisions. In a letter, Ramaphosa says, based on the report of the panel led by retired Justice Besson Gabinde, there is no basis to conclude that Chauke is not fit to hold office. The Judicial Tribunal investigating whether a Free State judge is fit to remain in his office has heard that he has been on sick leave for more than 8 years now. Lepono Legale is the first judge in the country's history to face a judicial incapacity inquiry. It will determine whether his eye condition has left him unable to perform his duties. In a complaint lodged by Free State Judge President Cagney Musi, the tribunal was told that Legale was appointed to the bench permanently in 2012, but only served for about 2 years before going on extended sick leave in June of 2018. If the tribunal finds that Legale cannot do his job due to illness, its findings will be referred to the Judicial Service Commission, which could recommend that Parliament begin the constitutional process to remove him from office.
13: On sick leave since the 6th of June 2018.
14: That is correct.
13: Meaning that he is still on sick leave.
14: As we speak, he's still on sick leave, yes.
10: Three men have been killed in a shootout with police in Gqeberha. Officers attached to the National Intervention Unit were searching for an alleged murder suspect in the Nyamazana informal settlement in Nkwandesi today. After failing to locate the suspect, police later received information that he had returned home and they went back to the scene. Police say as officers approached the house, they came under attack. Police spokesperson Siboga Zimawisa says no officers were injured in that incident.
15: Police recovered two unlicensed firearms and ammunition. These firearms will be taken for ballistic tests to check if they were not involved in any other crimes. The Independent Police Investigative Directorate attended the scene and will investigate the case.
10: And in France, the country has recorded more than 5,700 excess deaths in the June heat wave. Last month, France experienced a record-breaking heat wave, which lasted around 11 days and saw temperatures climb above 40 degrees Celsius in many places. AFP is reporting that the extra deaths between June 17th and the 2nd of this month were all due to causes not yet clearly linked to the heat. The average temperatures on June the 24th and 25th were the highest ever recorded in the country. A fine Thursday in store for Gauteng tomorrow, lows of between 4 and 9 degrees and highs of between 20 and 23.
18: Centurion, bumper-to-bumper traffic on the N1 southbound from Old Joburg Road all the way to Samaran due to an earlier accident. Bedford View, we're also dealing with that accident scene. N3 southbound near the Gululies interchange, slowing down traffic all the way from the Buccleuch interchange. And in Sunning Hill, roadworks still causing about a 20-minute delay approaching the intersection of Witkopen and Rivonia Road.
10: And it's the breaking news, the story. President Cyril Ramaphosa has cleared Johannesburg prosecution's boss, Andrew Chauke, of all the allegations levelled against him by former NPA head, Shamila Batoi.
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19: So when we are referring to digital wallets, we're referring to something like a PayPal?
22: Yeah, something like that. Somewhere where you can store digital value, kind of pre-fund it and then use it whatever you want.
19: Why this is a positive thing, having digital wallets?
22: Sure, the Bank of International Settlements did a study where they said that for every 1% of your population that goes onto a digital wallet or becomes digitally active, the GDP raises by 0.1%. 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
4: Hi, Uncle John. This is Mimi from Silverton. Okay. So for me, it's people who put raisins in a coleslaw. I mean, it will never make sense to me. Why are we putting raisins in a coleslaw? I mean, it doesn't taste okay. It doesn't taste right. And people who do it definitely should be arrested.
5: Hi, John. Afternoon. I hope you're well. Great show as always. Tabon from Binoni. Look, I introduced my kids to this. I think I'm calling it the comfort food. Your pap with fried eggs. And then I'll chop a tomato and onion making salsa. But in it, I'll somar hoy acha and mayonnaise. And then mix. Then, yeah. you should see how they clean the plates and how we clean the plates. And yeah, the small one, young one, love also tomato sauce on the side. So yeah, but looking at the mess, when you're looking at the plate itself, yeah, police needs to be called. Thanks a lot for great show.
0: The cops are going to be busy, hey? The food police, the weird food police. What are we going to call them? Keep those coming, please, on 011-883-0702 and 072-702-1702. We had someone earlier talking about their family like pancakes with tuna and either syrup or strawberry jam. Here we go. Madeleine, my family loves pancakes with tuna and syrup or strawberry jam. Okay. No, I won't be fighting to get any of that off your plate. 19 minutes now to 5. Let's find out what's happening in the world of sport.
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0: Tola Kelly Mganga is back with us with an update on the very latest. Good afternoon.
7: Afternoon, John. And Football Federation President Giovanni Malago has confirmed that they've held talks with Pep Guardiola about becoming Italy's new head coach. Guardiola left Manchester City at the end of last season after 10 successful years in England, while the Azzurri have been without a head coach since Gennaro Gattuso resigned in April. That follows the country's failure to qualify for a third World Cup in a row. Malago says exceptions can be made for Guardiola's salary, while Roberto Mancini and Andrea Pirlo are being considered for the role. In the Premier League, pre-season is in full swing as clubs gear up for the 2026-27 campaign. Liverpool are in the United States and will play games against Sunderland, Wrexham and Leeds United as new manager Andoni Iriola tries to implement his philosophy. He's also addressed speculation linking Alexis McAllister with a move to Spain that follows impressive performances for Argentina at the FIFA World Cup.
20: Alexis has been one of the best players of the club last year. Has done a very good World Cup. And it's normal that other clubs want our best players, our good players. It always happens in all the markets, no? But I want to also, as other clubs want, I want to keep my good players.
7: Manchester United take on Rosenborg on Friday in their second game of pre-season and are looking to bounce back from the defeat to Wrexham. And with the team looking ahead to their league opener against Hull City next month, Michael Carrick has discussed the makeup of his current squad.
21: They'll be start coming back the week after. The squad will get stronger and stronger as we go to closer to the season, which we knew. But we've got a good group here, and you know, looking forward to the games coming up really before and keep making a difference and keep improving and keep pushing towards the start of the season. We'll keep taking steps, build it up next week. Good training week. A little bit of a short week next week with a game on the Friday, but we'll build it up and look forward to the game.
7: Wolves were reportedly forced to abandon Monday's training session after striker Tolo Arakodare ignored instructions to leave the field after being informed he wouldn't be training with the first team squad. The incident also resulted in extra security being drafted into the club's Compton Park training ground amid concerns that he'd attempt to rejoin senior training. Arakodare has been informed by new coach Cesar Pexeto that he will not be part of the first team this season. And World Rugby, along with
10: with England and Wales's governing body are looking to throw out nearly 380 former players' lawsuits over neurological injuries as they argue that their lawyers repeatedly failed to disclose key medical evidence. The trio are facing lawsuits from around 800 ex-amateur and professional players who say repeated concussive and subconcussive blows left them with serious neurological conditions. The claimants' lawyers allege that the governing bodies breached their duty of care by failing to protect them from those risks, but World Rugby argues it had no such duty and that injuries are inherent risk in rugby. Thola Kelimganga, Eyewitness News Sport.
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0: 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SMS out to 45142 now, and you could save on car insurance. If you don't, ask them for 500 Rand. Centurion's still a problem. Here's Karabo Charlie. He is your guide, after all.
18: Yeah, Centurion heading towards Midrand. You can now expect more than a 30-minute delay N1 South from Old Joburg Road all the way to Samrand due to an earlier accident. In the opposite direction, Midrand heading towards Centurion, also bumper-to-bumper traffic. N1 northbound between the Batlu interchange and Samrand, while in

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3: Still to come on 702 Drive, the Independent Directorate Against Corruption, very much in the spotlight at the Madlanga Commission of Inquiry. We'll get an update on today's hearing from Thabiso Gorba, who was out in Pretoria covering this for EWN and, of course, for our show. And afterwards, a little bit of analysis. What does IDAC actually do? And if it is undermined or weakened by the interrogation or the investigation that it's currently facing, what are the implications for the fight against corruption in the police? Peter Du Toit, Assistant Editor of Investigations at News 24, joins us on 702 Drive for that. That's coming up a little later in the show.
2: John is on X.
1: At John Perlman.
3: But here's a question prompted, I suppose, by all the kind of pre-Premier League support that Tola Kelly was talking about. Premier League begins, I think, on, what, about the 20th of August, say, Friday night, something like that. And we're in a little bit of a sports lull, aren't we? Because Wimbledon is over. The World Cup, 104 games. Who'd have thought that that could ever come to an end? But it did, and it has. We're going to have to wait till the 30th of August for more tennis. That's the US Open. Well, more Grand Slam tennis, should I say. We're going to have to wait a while for Springbok rugby. They're not in action until the 8th of August. The Betway Premiership, mercifully, gets underway on the 1st of August, so you can get some of your football fix that way. But what are you... No?
4: John, there's WEFCON. Let's give WEFCON.
3: When is that starting?
4: It starts on Sunday.
3: Okay,
4: Banyana
3: great.
4: Play on Monday. I was kind of making fun of the IT guy at the office because the months leading up to the World Cup, he was constantly telling me stuff about Bafana. Then I said, so what's happening with Banyana? And he had no idea that WEFCON was on. So the same energy that we give the men, please,
3: yes,
4: let us give it to Banyana.
3: I consider myself properly and correctly put in my place for saying that. But we are in something, I think it's fair to say, of a little bit of a sports lull. How are you filling yours? Tola Kelly, you're going to fill it with WEFCON? What else?
4: A lot of it is just hanging out with my friends because they haven't seen me for like the last 6 years.
3: Yes, yes.
4: So everybody has like booked an appointment and like, okay, you have to sleep over at my house on this day and then we have to go out on this day because they also know that once football season starts, I'm going to disappear again.
3: Yeah. Okay. So time to catch up with friends. Time to have a break from the remote. Time to, if you are an anxious football watcher, to get out from behind the couch. How about you, Karabo Chali? I mean, looking forward to a new premiership season as defending champs.
5: Sheesh, what am I going to do? I'll try and start reading again. I haven't been reading my books in a while. I'll just pick up a novel and maybe just read some more. And also movie nights with my son and family.
3: Yes.
5: I'll spend more time with them because usually I'll be watching soccer by myself.
3: How are you filling the sports lull, if indeed you believe there is one currently underway? Give us a call on that on 011-883-0702 and 072-702-1702. We're coming up now for 11 minutes to 5.
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2: 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Let's walk the talk.
3: Well, we'll have Stephen Curtis a little bit later. Good news on the gold price, very bad news on the oil price, which is now over the $95 a barrel mark. It's the first time that it's hit that mark in 6 weeks. And this is, of course, related to the conflict in Iran, around which the US President Donald Trump posted this on Truth Social. And I'll read the quote. The U.S. president said, from this point forward, any time the Islamic Republic of Iran shoots at a ship in the Strait of Hormuz, whether it be by missile, rocket, drone, or any other device or weapon, the United States will bomb and destroy one bridge or power plant, including those located next to or in the capital city of Tehran. So we'll keep an eye on that story that came out roughly about 2 hours ago. So any updates on that, we'll share with you as soon as we get information that moves that story forward.

0: Coming up now for 9 minutes to 5.
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0: Okay, let's focus our attention now on the Madlanga Commission of Inquiry. It's been something, I think, of a very difficult day for the head of the Independent Directorate Against Corruption, Advocate Andrea Johnson. In fact, so much so that the commission closed up shop a little bit early today because she said she was feeling unwell. Certainly, the questions that were put to her were very focused, somewhat relentless in that focus. And in fact, if you look at some of the quotes of some of the things said by commissioners, Commissioner Sisi Baloyi, referring to one of the steps that were taken by IDAC, referred to it as a misuse of powers. So let's get a little more detail on that beyond the kind of headline comments and find out what the focus was. Thabiso Gorba, EWN reporter, once again covering Madlanga for us. Thabiso, the focus seemed to be very much on steps that were taken in regard to engagements, for example, with the MP from the National, the NCC, Fadil Adams. There was considerable focus as well on the prosecution that is underway of General Dumisani Khumalo, head of crime intelligence. What for you were the key things that the commission honed in on today?
2: Good afternoon, John. It seems that we're obviously getting to that point at the Madlanga Commission where witness is now being engaged very robustly and with cross-examination. And one of the things that has been a major focus today is regarding that prosecution case that you talked about that IDEC is currently pursuing against the head of crime intelligence, Mr. Dumisani Khumalo, but also several other senior crime intelligence officers. And you remember that this was a case that Nhlanhla Mkhwanazi, the KZN police commissioner, said that this is a baseless case and that IDEC is pursuing a baseless case against crime intelligence for political and other nefarious reasons. So one of the things that we found out today, John, is that it's already been established that this case arose from an affidavit or a complaint that was laid at IDEC by the National Coloured Congress MP, Mr. Fadil Adams. But what emerged today is that it was actually IDEC that approached him or solicited that complaint from him. So it wasn't necessarily from Mr. Adams' own volition. It was IDEC who said, come and make a complaint and then we'll investigate. Now, that obviously, again, raises a number of questions in terms of should IDEC be soliciting complaints from members of the public when it should be the other way around? So that was one thing. Another thing, John, is that with IDEC, IDEC is a specialized unit. It doesn't just investigate any and whichever case. It focuses more on these complex, high profile financial crimes. So that means there's a very high legal threshold that any case that IDEC investigates has to meet. And one of the things that she was asked, Ms. Andrea Johnson, is that based on the complaints that Mr. Fadil Adams made to IDEC, there wasn't any factual grounds in terms of to substantiate some of the allegations that he made. And that means that IDEC didn't necessarily have a lot to authorize an investigation on. And that's something that Andrea Johnson, you know, she said that there was an error. She admitted and conceded to the Madlanga Commission, saying that how she interpreted the law, which is Section 27 of the MPA Act, which governs the kinds of cases that IDEC has to investigate, she says how she interpreted it was very wrong. And this is something that Madlanga, the commission chairperson, Mwisile Madlanga, took a lot of exception to, saying that you are the head of IDEC, you are a senior prosecutor with over 3 decades of experience. It can't be that you have such a, quote, muddled view on how to interpret very basic legislation. So that was just one of the things that had come out, John, today on a very, very difficult day for the head of IDEC, Mrs. Andrea Johnson.
0: Thabiso, I heard a section where both Advocate Mahlaphe Sillo and Justice Mbuyisile Madlanga were suggesting to Andrea Johnson. And I thought this was of crucial importance for the conversation we're going to be having after five with Peter du Toit, suggesting that if she misunderstood the difference between a subjective test of an allegation and an objective test, and if she had indeed applied that misunderstanding to all of IDAC's work, it raised questions about the way she'd run the entire institution over, I think, the 4 years since she's been in charge. I mean, that seemed to me to put her in an awkward position, if indeed I've recalled that conversation accurately.
2: Yes, and you have to make a reasonable assumption here, John. Was Mrs. Andrea Johnson deliberately misinterpreting something that is basic, or did she really not understand until now? As I said, John, this is someone with more than 3 decades of legal experience as a senior prosecutor. She's someone who's very well versed in the law. Even the commission chairperson, Buyisile Madlanga, saying that, you know, the test of subjective versus objective is something that even a first-year law student could easily decipher. So he doesn't understand why Mrs. Andrea Johnson couldn't. And it goes back to what I explained, John, that IDAC is a specialized unit. It doesn't investigate any case. So any case that it has to investigate, it has to meet a certain threshold.
0: Yes.
2: So in terms of Mr. Fadil Adams, when he made that complaint or he made the affidavit, he had to outline that these are his suspicions, because he said he's suspecting that the crime intelligence officers who are siphoning money from the crime intelligence coffers. Then he has to make a bit of objective grounds in terms of where does this suspicion come from? Does he have bank records? Does he have any kind of evidence? And that is something that Mr. Adams didn't have. So then that raised the question from the commissioners, saying that based on this affidavit from Mr. Adams, which makes these number of allegations without any factual and objective basis, what then authorizes you as head of IDAC to then institute an investigation based on very little grounds? And that's,
0: yes,
2: when Ms. Andrea Johnson saying that, well, she interpreted the IDEX law or the legislation very wrongly, and she then admitted to the commission that she made an error both in judgment but also in legislation.
0: Thank you so much. Thabiso Gorba, EWN reporter watching the Madlanga Commission. If you were keeping an eye on things and formed your own conclusions, do share them with us on 072-702-1702. The other thing, by the way, that we're looking to get from you on that very same number, your favorite song that has an item of clothing in the title. We're collecting some good ones. We'll play them at about 20 to 6.
1: In the last 24 hours, this is what's happened in your world.
3: Former deputy prosecution's boss Anton du Plessis says the onslaught faced by IDEC is part of the teething problems a new institution will inevitably go through. He says the recent appointment of an IDEC oversight judge is one such mechanism that will help strengthen the anti-corruption busting agency.
4: Barely 2 years into its establishment, and its head, Andrea Johnson, is being accused of misconduct and facing the Madlanga Commission of Inquiry to answer to these allegations. While du Plessis is loath to comment on the specifics, he's still giving the IDEC the benefit of the doubt.
5: I still believe IDEC is a very important step in the right direction.
1: EWN, in touch, in tune, and independent.
0: Step into Jozi's energy with Aquile, the official hydration partner of the 702 Jozi My Jozi Walk the Talk. 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So, lace up, walk along, and let Aquile keep you moving, smiling, and celebrating every step of the way.
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0: This Sunday, the 702 Josie My Josie Walk the Talk participants. 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Who'd have thought? 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So please ensure that you are at your designated pickup point at least 30 minutes before your intended departure time. Shuttle buses will depart from all park and shuttle pickup points every 30 minutes, starting at 5:30 a.m. Return shuttle buses to all park and shuttle parking venues will depart from Ellis Park every 30 minutes, commencing at 10 a.m. The last shuttle bus will depart Ellis Park at 4 p.m. Please ensure that your wristband is securely fastened to your wrist before boarding the shuttle and keep it on, please, for the duration of the event. Alternatively, if you are traveling to the event using the Gautrain, please proceed to the Gautrain station you selected during the entry process. Ensure that your walk number is clearly visible, as this will serve as your access pass to board the Gautrain. Then travel to Park Station, where you'll transfer to the Prasa train for the short journey to Ellis Park. All of this, by the way, excludes the OR Tambo station. So pick another station, please. See you at the 702 Josie My Josie Walk the Talk. Babize Bonke, hosted by the City of Johannesburg. 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
8: Advocate Andrew Chauke cleared of all wrongdoing, and another National Lotteries grant found to be unlawful. Good afternoon, I'm Bali Dlamini. It's still the big news this afternoon. President Cyril Ramaphosa has cleared Johannesburg prosecution's boss, Andrew Chauke, of all the allegations levelled against him by former NPA head Shamla Batoyi. It follows the establishment of an inquiry into his fitness to hold office. The inquiry was prompted by allegations made by Batoyi that Chauke made politically motivated prosecutorial decisions. In a letter, Ramaphosa says, based on the report of the panel, which was led by retired Justice Besson Gabinde, there is no basis to conclude that Chauke is not fit to hold office. Khomotso Modise reports.
9: The Ngabinde inquiry has quashed all the allegations brought by former NPA head Advocate Shamla Batoyi against Johannesburg prosecution's boss Andrew Chauke. Among his charges was the decision to prosecute former KZN Hawks boss Johan Boysen and his Cato Manor unit. But the Ngabinde inquiry has found that there is no credible evidence to conclude that Chauke took such a prosecutorial decision. Chauke was also charged for his handling of the prosecution of former crime intelligence boss Richard Mdluli, but the panel has agreed with the decision made by Chauke to provisionally withdraw the charges, a finding that was also made by the Supreme Court. The finding, which clears Chauke of wrongdoing, means he can now resume his duties after a year-long suspension. Khomotso Modise, Eyewitness News.
8: The National Lotteries Commission is again embroiled in controversy after the special tribunal found the awarding of a 4 million rand grant to a non-profit organization was unlawful. The Mshandukane Foundation was awarded the grant in 2019 for a project aimed at providing clean water to communities in the Eastern Cape. But investigations by the Special Investigating Unit have found that the funding was for a project that had already been done years prior. SIU spokesperson Selby Mahoto says the foundation has been ordered to pay back the money.
10: The order follows an SIU investigation which uncovered serious irregularities in the award and use of the grant, revealing that the funding application was based on a project that had already been completed several years earlier, and that the grants fund were diverted to entities linked to the foundation's leadership.
8: The defense has accused a state witness in the attempted murder trial of alleged crime boss Vusimuzi Cat Matlala and his four co-accused of inconsistencies in his statements. Mzamo Cele continued his testimony in the Johannesburg High Court today. Cele told the court he provided police with three separate statements following the 2022 attempted murder of taxi boss Joe Sibanyoni. He testified that his first statement was taken in the early hours of the morning after that shooting took place. Cele then told the court he provided a second statement after the investigating officer requested further clarity. Defense counsel advocate Nardis Grove accused him of discrepancies in his version of events.
11: If it's an objection against the line of questioning to the witness that he contradicted himself and changed his version in the three different statements, then I respectfully submit that the relevance appears from the questions and the answers. That's what I'm dealing with. Lord, with respect, I will show very shortly the reason why I'm dealing with it and what I'm putting to it.
8: Political parties represented on Parliament's Impeachment Committee have argued over whether President Cyril Ramaphosa should be compelled to give oral evidence to the Section 89 inquiry. While the MK Party is one of the view of that the inquiry, rather, should start with his testimony, the ANC wants the committee to first consider the reports of other institutions which have probed the Palapala matter. Debating the terms of reference for the inquiry at a meeting today, the Patriotic Alliance came to Ramaphosa's defense, saying he should not be compelled to appear. Lindsay Dentlinger has more.
12: The MK Party's John Schlope says President Cyril Ramaphosa should be setting the stage for his impeachment inquiry by giving testimony first. Failing to deliver evidence, Lopez said, would invoke the rule of law to draw adverse inferences from the omissions.
13: The information is peculiarly within the knowledge of the president, so he doesn't have a choice with respect.
12: The Patriotic Alliance's Marlon Daniels, however, thought otherwise.
14: The president cannot be compelled to testify. His participation is a right to be heard, not a duty to give evidence.
12: The EFF's Sompile Motwe said the committee was wasting time debating a matter that had already been transversed in court related to the impeachment inquiry of former public protector Busisiwe Mkhwebane, that testimony could not be given by proxy. Parties have agreed to lobby each other on the points of dispute within the draft terms of reference before a meeting next week. Lindsay Dentlinger, Eyewitness News, Parliament.
8: And the French government has unveiled a bill that would impose tougher penalties on those who spread disinformation in the run-up to and during the elections. Currently, the online dissemination of false information is punishable by 1 year in prison and a fine of €15,000. The country is set to hold elections on the 27th of September to replace President Emmanuel Macron. The bill is also expected to extend to all elections, an emergency measure allowing a judge to swiftly halt the online dissemination of the false information. Gold is trading at $4,147.18 an ounce. The rand is at 16.42 to the dollar, 21.97 to the pound, 18.74 to the euro, and Brent crude oil is at $94.36 a barrel.
15: Centurion expect more than a 30-minute delay N1 South. This is between Old Pretoria Road and Samrand due to an earlier accident in Bursley. Kempton Park, traffic sluggish on Modderfontein Road between Pretoria Road and Moira. Rivier, still in Bursley. There's slow-moving traffic as well on Pretoria Road approaching Fleay Street.
8: In your sport, SAFA deny handing Bafana Bafana coach Hugo Bruce a contract extension. Patrice Motsepe will not seek a third term as CAF president. And Jeff Bezos exploring a minority stake ownership of Liverpool.
16: A fine Thursday in store for Gauteng tomorrow. Johannesburg drops to overnight lows of 8 degrees, peaking at 20. Pretoria, 9 and 23, and Vereeniging, 4 and 21 degrees. The top story in EWN, President Cyril Ramaphosa has cleared Johannesburg prosecution's boss, Andrew Chauke, of all the allegations that were leveled against him.
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0: 702 Drive, it's 11 minutes past 5. Coming up on the show, you've been hearing throughout the day of the performance at the Madlanga Commission by the head of the Independent Directorate Against Corruption. Talking about Advocate Andrea Johnson. Lots of pressure put on her, I think it's fair to say, by the evidence leader on the one hand, the three Madlanga Commission commissioners as well, with some very focused and very persistent questions around her interpretation of the law and in some instances suggesting that she has misused her powers. So the head of IDAC under pressure. But what exactly is IDAC? And why is it so important, whether it's doing its work as well as it should at the moment or not, as an institution? It was set up to play a very particular and potentially significant role. We'll look at all those questions and as well at the extent to which IDAC's role might have been undermined by the pressure its head is facing at the Madlanga Commission. By the way, other members of IDAC have also given evidence and they've been subjected as well to some fairly probing questions as well. So we'll put all those questions to Head of Investigations at News 24. Peter Dutoy is my guest coming up in 3 or 4 minutes' time. We'll bring you the very latest from the markets. News coming out of the Middle East is not good, not good at all. And that's pushing the oil price up to some real highs, well above $95 a barrel of Brent crude at the moment. The only really good news coming out of the markets at the moment, good prices, strong, strong bounce in the price of both gold and platinum. We'll find out where the sweet spot is, what the overall balance is on a day when I think the JSE was up, but not dramatically. So Stephen Cruz is updating us on that. Traffic, well, you always need to know what's happening on the roads. Karabo Chali will sort you out with that. I asked you, how are you dealing with what I call the sports lull, although Tolakele Mganga was quick to point out WAFCON begins on Monday. Thank you for reminding me of that. But the World Cup is over and a lot of people have spent a lot of time watching football. Springboks don't play for a while. There's no more tennis. Well, there is tennis, no more Grand Slam tennis until the US Open begins at the end of August. So how are you filling in the gaps, if indeed you experience them as gaps? Tola Kele was saying, well, what she's doing now is actually spending some time with friends. Tato's doing it differently and says, it's the third week of the Tour de France and my hubby and I are loving it. Can't say I've watched a minute of the Tour de France for probably, I can actually figure this out, 40 years. Literally, I'm being serious. It's 14 minutes past 5 o'clock. Let's hear what sports suggestions some of our other listeners have.
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20: Hi John, so I am a huge cricket fan. So currently the English 100 cricket T20 competition is on. So after returning from work, that's what I watch for, not the full games because they start after 8, finish quite late. But at least I've got something to watch while there's literally not much sports on. So yeah, I think that will keep me going for a few weeks. and hopefully into the new Premier League season starting. Thanks, John. This is Sipati.
2: Hi, John. Now that the Soccer World Cup is over, we can now focus on things of national importance. The rugby.
0: Yeah, well, I think we've been focusing on rugby, and I agree it is of national importance, but August 8th, it's quite a long time till the Springboks play again. Of course, you could say that it's, you know, we've just got off three games in a row. Somehow, I kind of felt we won those a little bit too easily. By the way, for Mpati, real cricket begins on the 9th of October, South Africa versus Australia, a three-test series. That is going to be fantastic. Unfortunately, I don't think any of the games, the five-day games, are going to be in Gauteng. I'll actually check up on those exact venues. Let me just see if I can find that. Now, yeah, Kingsmead. Then we have ODI. No, I've got those wrong. I'll get you the test schedule. Here we go. The first test, Kingsmead. Then Gqeberha, and then Newlands. So Joburg loses out for a change, although we have the English here in December. 16 minutes past five.
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0: Right. Now, we always finish off the show with a song. As you know, we pick a theme, and today I'm not exactly sure why or for what reason we're doing this, but the theme today is songs that have an item of clothing in the title. So I immediately took the gap on Kabazela's suggestion and threw in one of my favorite songs that actually fits that bill. Take a listen.

0: Prince with Raspberry Beret. I could say Raspberry Beret, but it would sound ridiculous given the way he says raspberry. So Raspberry Beret it is. Your song suggestions, please, on 072 702 1702. 17 minutes past 5.
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0: 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If you don't, ask them for 500 Rand. Karabo Charlie has the latest for you.
2: Thanks, John. While we start in the city of Tshwane Centurion, where there's that accident scene causing about a 30-minute delay on the N1 southbound between Old Joburg Road and Samrand. I understand there's also an accident scene if you're driving through Rivonia and Bryanston. Tabiso, send us a voice note. Let's take a listen.
3: N1 south, N1 western bypass, southbound between Batlui Interchange and Winnie Mandela.
2: Yeah, there's an accident.
3: There's a parking lot. Sepang.
2: Well, thanks, Sepang. There's an accident scene there as you approach Winnie Mandela Drive. If you are heading towards Midrand, also expect some delays. N1 northbound from the Batlui Interchange to Samrand in Bursley, Kempton Park. Traffic a bit sluggish on Modderfontein Road between Pretoria Road and Mooi Rivier in Bursley. Still, also slow-moving traffic on Pretoria Road approaching Flay Street. While in four ways, expect some delays. This is on Winnie Mandela Drive between Witkopen and Broadacres. And finally, Sunning Hill roadwork still causing about a 20-minute delay approaching the intersection of Witkopen and Rivonia Road. If you come across any other traffic issues, kindly WhatsApp us on 072-702-1702.
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5: Let's walk the talk.
3: Well, just as I mentioned earlier in regard to the PIC, the Madlanga Commission is also focusing on an institution that I think it's fair to say many of us don't actually know exactly what it is that they do. I'm talking here about the Independent Directorate Against Corruption. In the spotlight with the Madlanga Commission last week, when one of its key people, Brian Padiachi, was being questioned, much higher stakes, I think it's fair to say, as the head of the organization better known as IDAC. Advocate Andrea Johnson was facing her second day of questioning from the evidence leader and from the three commissioners. Let's talk more about IDAC and better understand what exactly it is that IDAC does. Peter Du Toit is Assistant Editor at News 24 and joins us now. Peter, welcome and thanks very much for giving us your time. What part is IDAC meant to play in trying to keep South African police service on the straight and narrow? And we all know how difficult that is. Good afternoon.
6: Good afternoon, John. IDAC was established in 2022 under the aegis of the then National Director of Public Prosecution, Shamila Batoy. It is part of the National Prosecuting Authority. Its mandate, after it became a permanent body in 2024, is to investigate high-profile corruption. It is a body which is prosecutor-led, which is, you know, in broad strokes, based on the defunct Directorate of Special Operations, or the Scorpions, that was dismantled in 2008. And that means that investigations are prosecutor-led. A prosecutor initiates an investigation and is assisted by an investigator or a forensic investigator. It's the so-called Troika approach, which means that the National Prosecuting Authority, when it investigates a matter or a case and when it decides to go to court, doesn't have to rely on an investigation by the police or the Hawks, because the investigators are housed in the same unit as the prosecutor, exactly the way in which the old Scorpions work. There are a couple of differences, of course, in structure and in the legislation which guides IDAC as opposed to how it worked with the Scorpions. But in broad strokes, the purpose of IDAC is to investigate and prosecute. Yes. High-level instances of corruption, but also significantly to carry forward the work that was left uncompleted by the Zondo Commission when it completed its work.
3: So an absolutely crucial institution, I think it's fair to say, but under some real pressure. I'm sure you watched at least some of Advocate Andrea Johnson today, and what struck me was, in addition to some of the specifics that she was asked to justify, there seemed to be questions raised about whether, in fact, you know, some of what, you know, Advocate Cici Baloyi, for example, characterizes a misuse of power may well have happened before. I'm wondering if you feel that IDAC's credibility is being undermined in this process, and B, if it is, what the consequences of that might be. My sense is it's more than an individual in the dock there.
6: John, I think you've hit the nail on the head. It's much more than an individual in the dock. It's, of course, easy to attack an individual, in this case, the head of the institution. Look, there's been significant pushback ever since IDAC was established against the work of IDAC, much like there was in 2006, 7, 8, when there was pushback against the work of the Scorpions. You'd recall in 2006, 7, 8, the environment and the political atmosphere was created to such a, you know, it was created and almost manipulated to ensure that the Scorpions would not survive. And what I'm thinking, you know, I was there as a reporter when the Scorpions was dismantled. I'm starting to see the exact same environment being created to perhaps not only curtail the powers of IDAC, not only bring it to heel, as it were, but to perhaps again move through a process where we might see amendment bills being brought forward to get rid of IDAC altogether. And I think that's the danger that we are facing now. Yes, the credibility of IDAC is under severe stress and attack. In the form of Advocate Andrea Johnson, if you look at the tide of public opinion, it is most certainly overwhelmingly against her, based on a range of accusations against her, based on a range of allegations made about her. And this happens in an environment where IDAC still, John, does not have full access to the Zondo database, which was supposed to be entrusted to them, which was an instruction by the then Chief Justice. So they've been unable to get unfettered access to the database. They have been unable to do finish the work of the Zondo Commission. And in an environment where South Africa has come out of state capture, where we still have to prosecute many of the big state capture cases, it certainly is not ideal that our best shot at fighting it back against crime and corruption is now in the dock at the Madlanga Commission.
3: Thank you so much, Peter Du Toit, Assistant Editor at News 24. 29 minutes past 5.
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3: Stephen Curtis, over to you for a wrap and a look ahead to your money show from 6 to 8.
5: John, thank you. Good afternoon. Well, consumer shares taking a bit of a pounding off higher inflation figures, showing that you are, in fact, poorer. You're not just feeling it. So inflation coming in at 5%, higher than expectations from the period from June last year to June this year. That means we're going to get a Reserve Bank increase, I'm sure, of 25 basis points tomorrow. There might even, I don't know, be some discussion about a slightly higher increase, but I think probably 25 basis points is the most likely figure. It's all about oil prices. Food price inflation still relatively contained, but John, that's not going to last because of the role that diesel particularly, which is up 50%, plays in the agricultural food chain. The JSE All Share up nearly 0.2%, 109,683 points. Financials down a quarter, industrials down 1%, but in resources up 4%, stronger gold and platinum prices. Unfortunately, Brent crude also higher today. That means that Harmony's up nearly 5.7%, Anglo Gold up 5.5%, Goldfields, DLD Gold, all of them up very strongly. Volterra up strongly too. It really is the miners. I must just say, South 32 having a tremendous week. They're up 4.54%. And then Aspen, which was down 7% yesterday, making 4% of that back today. I think people just processing some of what they've seen. Pepkor announcing it's merging its flash payment business with Shop to Shop, paying 1.6 billion rand, putting in the 10 billion rands worth of flash into a new fintech company with Shop to Shop. We'll talk more about it on the Money Show, but if you look at Pepkor, you look at the size of it, you look at its physical presence, it's starting a bank, it really is becoming a behemoth, and suggests they're moving in a very interesting sort of financial direction. NASPAS down 4%. WeChat China's have a really tough time. Shares there have been down quite significantly. And then the consumer shares, John. So Pick and Pay's down 4%, the Fashini Group 3.84%, Italtal, Clicks, Mr. Price are all down by over 3%, some down by 3.5%, and then 91 down by over 3% as well on the day. In the US, we're expecting quite a few earnings from tech companies. There's a little bit of tentativeness. The Dow Jones is up 0.16, but the Nasdaq is down 0.17, and the S&P S&P 500 is up 0.03% on the day. The gold price at the moment has been quite a lot higher, and obviously that's really helped shares on the JSE today. It's also, I think, concerns about inflation and interest rates and just generally high oil prices and the impact that that's going to have. So the gold price at $4,154.40 an ounce. Platinum at the moment, $1,648.90. Brent crude, though, is $97.27 a barrel. And that really is the problem that we have at the moment, is all of those higher is really just higher oil prices. And then the rand to the dollar, 16.41, to the euro, 18.73, to the British pound, 21.95. On the Money Show, more on the Pepkor story, more on inflation as well. We will also talk to Jabulani Sikhakhani. You were talking to Kaiser Tole about the PIC. Jabulani making the point this is all politics, and I think he must be correct.
3: Yes.
5: We'll talk about ESP. It's an app that had a different name. Instead of just looking at electricity and Eskom, they're now looking at that holy trinity of things that we need. So electricity, water, and Wi-Fi. Mm. And where are the problems? And then your shapeshifter this evening, we're speaking to someone who knows all there is to know about AI, Dr. Mark Nasilis, the Chief Data and Analytics Officer at First National Bank. I have a sneaking suspicion he's pretty good at mathematics, and that might be his first love. I'll ask him on the Shapeshifters segment. Stephen Curtis, EWN Business.
3: Thanks, Stephen. 27 minutes now to 6 o'clock. Mbali Dlamini here to advise us on what's changed and what's happening out in the world. Good afternoon.
7: Thanks, John. Good afternoon. Well, the governance crisis at the Public Investment Corporation has deepened, with four more non-executive directors reportedly resigning. It comes ahead of a crucial meeting called by the finance minister. The minister has reportedly scheduled a meeting for 27 July to consider dissolving the board of Africa's largest asset manager following weeks of turmoil. The largest resignations come just days after two other board members stepped down, bringing the total number of departures to six in just over a week. Annelita Fandese reports.
8: The PIC has been under intense scrutiny since Chief Executive Patrick Dlamini and Chief Investment Officer August van Heerden were suspended following allegations contained in a whistleblower report. The Finance Minister's proposed shareholders meeting follows weeks of turmoil at the state-owned asset manager, which oversees more than 3 trillion rand in assets on behalf of the Government Employees Pension Fund and other public sector clients. The six departures leave just 5 of the 11-member board standing. The resignations also come as the Financial Sector Conduct Authority has also launched an investigation into the organization's governance. The PIC is 100% state-owned, and Finance Minister Enoch Godongwana acts as the government's shareholder representative. Annelita Fandese, Eyewitness News.
7: The National Consumer Commission announced yet another recall today, this time affecting some Nissan, Toyota and Lexus vehicles. The commission says the affected cars were sold through authorized Nissan and Toyota dealerships across the country. Owners are now being urged to take their vehicles to the nearest dealership for free inspection and repair. Camry Clark has the details.
9: Nissan is recalling 314 Qashqai SUVs sold between May 2021 and September 2024 due to a fuel pipe defect that could cause leaks. Toyota and Lexus are also recalling certain Land Cruiser 300s and LX 600 models after manufacturing debris was found in some V35A engines, which could trigger bearing failure, engine problems or stalling. National Consumer Commission spokesperson Peto Ndaba.
10: To ensure that you submit your vehicle to any authorized dealership, a Toyota, to have your vehicle inspected, and if it forms part of the recall, they're going to replace an engine at no cost to you as a consumer.
9: Ndaba says the latest recall of Nissan Qashqai units forms part of a wider recall campaign launched by the automaker in October last year. Camry Clark, Eyewitness News.
7: And in France, the country recorded more than 5,700 deaths in the June heat wave. Last month, France experienced a record-breaking heat wave, which lasted around 11 days and saw temperatures climb above 40 degrees Celsius in many places. AFP is reporting that the extra deaths between June 17th and the 2nd of this month were all due to causes not yet clearly linked to the heat. The average temperatures on June 24th and 25th were the highest ever recorded in the country. A fine Thursday in store for Gauteng tomorrow. Lows of between 4 and 9 degrees and highs of between 20 and 23.
11: Centurion, there's about a 30-minute delay still on the N1 southbound from Old Joburg Road all the way to Samrand due to an earlier accident in Woodmead. We've received reports of slow-moving traffic on Woodmead Drive between the M1 and Maxwell Drive. And finally, in Bursley, slow-moving traffic on Pretoria Road approaching Flay Street.
7: The top story in EWN, the governance crisis at the Public Investment Corporation has deepened, with four more non-executive directors reportedly resigning.
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13: 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In particular, we see cereal products, which is your maize, bread, etc., at negative 1.5%. And meat inflation, which is also a large contributor to the overall inflation picture, went to 5.1%, which is still above average food, but has dropped significantly from 13.5% that we had in January this year.
4: Midday Report
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0: This Nando's ad is not an ad. It's a Wednesday reminder. On a Wednesday. With a beautiful professional voice and music made specifically for you. Specifically to tell you that today you can get the Wednesday double drop deal from Nando's. That's two full portion livers and two Nando's rolls for only $1.45.
1: Wow.
0: Now that's something worth being reminded about.
1: Thank you.
0: Like an alarm clock, but for your stomach. Nando's. Oh, what a place. T's and C's apply.
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4: Good afternoon, John. I agree with Peter Du Toit to a certain extent. He is correct. IDEC has had some challenges in getting some information to help them move forward. And it is true that that has encumbered them a bit in terms of moving forward, with particularly the state capture cases from the Zondo Commission. But given that, that actually should be what they should be pushing for. You have bigger things to concentrate on. You have bigger cases to worry about. Why then waste time and resources on menial stuff? They went on galloping ahead and wasting resources on a case that they should not even have looked at to start with. That's the reason why their reputation is at stake. And sadly, they're going to now be painted with that instead of everything else that is good that they could have done. Thank you. Spoken from Midrand.
2: Yeah, interesting reaction to our conversation with Peter Du Toit, assistant editor at News 24. If you missed that, and you might have also missed our conversation with our EWN colleague, Peter, Tabiso Gorba, who was keeping an eye on what happened at the Madlanga Commission. You can pick both of those up on our website, primemediaplus.com. It's 18 minutes to 6.
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2: Tola Kelly, good afternoon to you again.
5: Afternoon, John. And SAFA have denied reports that coach Hugo Bruch has been offered or issued with a one-year contract extension to remain as Bafana Bafana mentor, as they labeled those claims false, unfounded and misleading. SAFA say Bruch remains under contract until the end of July, while governance processes regarding the technical team have not yet been concluded. He's expected back in the country this week as he attends the funeral service of the late midfielder Jaden Adams on Saturday. Meanwhile, Patrice Motsepe will not pursue a third term as CAF president. That's when his current mandate expires in 2029. Motsepe assumed the presidency back in 2021, having succeeded Ahmad Ahmad, and was later granted a second mandate to continue leading the organization. Since taking charge, he's overseen increases in prize money for CAF competitions, while also pushing investment in youth football, coaching programs and infrastructure development.
6: I will have gone long by then, because I was supposed to be president only for one term. And when they said to me that if you leave all the money we promised for CAF, we will leave with you, I thought, you know, we've made too many sacrifices to not to allow the good work that we've done to be implemented. And part of my job also to make sure that there are good leaders, and there are good leaders who will not only take over from me, but also continue the good work that we started.
5: Amazon founder Jeff Bezos has been approached by Amit Bhatia to join a consortium that's interested in buying a minority stake in Liverpool. Bhatia expressed interest in buying into the Merseyside club on the same day that he stepped down from the board at QPR. On the pitch, the Reds are continuing their preseason preparations in the United States. A new manager, Andoni Iriola, has expressed joy at midfielder Dominic Szoboszlai signing a new five-year deal.
1: think it's one of the probably greatest news since I arrived, no? His commitment to this club, his contract renewal, also he has come in a great shape. He has been leading by example in trainings, he's pushing a lot. I think young players should be looking at him, the way he's training, he competes, and definitely has to be one of our leaders, no? Looking forward, and I'm looking forward to have him in my team.
5: International team captain Jeff Ogilvie has announced that 2008 Masters champion Trevor Immelman will return as one of his assistants. That's for this year's President's Cup against the United States. Immelman previously served as captain to the captain's assistant back in 2019 and 2024, and joins Camilo Velagas as Ogilvie's leadership roster. And in cycling, Jasper Philipsen won stage 17 of the Tour de France as he clinched his first victory of this year's race. Leader Mats Pedersen finished in 8th place, which means that Philipsen closes the gap down to 7 points in the green jersey battle. Thola Gelemganga, Eyewitness News Sport.
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2: At 16 minutes to 6, let's update you on what's happening on the roads. Karabo.
7: Well, we still have that issue in Centurion where there's about a 30-minute delay. N1 South up between Old Joburg Road and Samrand due to an earlier accident. Woodmead traffic sluggish on Woodmead Drive between the M1 and Maxwell Drive. In Midrand, expect some delays. N1 northbound between the Bakloon's Change and Samrand. While in Bedford View, there was that accident seen on the N3 southbound near the Gilulis interchange cleared, but traffic is still sluggish all the way from the Bakloon's Change. In Sunning Hill, roadworks still causing about a 20-minute delay approaching the intersection of Witkopen and Rivonia Road. If you come across any other traffic issues, kindly WhatsApp us on 072-702-1702.
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7: Hi, John. One of my favorite songs, and I apologize because I forgot the band who sings it. 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
3: I want to take you back to 2018. I interviewed Dr. Randall Carolison. Then, as now, there were severe and systematic delays in funding disbursements. We are now on the third successor since he was at the helm of NSFAS. Little has changed.
4: I think some of the underlying issues exist. We have an opportunity in the parliamentary legislative review process. The NSFAS Act is up for review. There will be a public participation process. So you can try and fund as many students as you want to fund. But if the students that you are funding are not being empowered to succeed academically, and if they are not being given the information that they require upfront in order to make responsible choices for their own developmental needs, then the entire system is broken.
3: Deputy Higher Education Minister Yusuf Kassim.
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4: Hi John, Mona here. Coat of many colours, Dolly Parton version is good. She did it quite good, or did it very well. Was covered a few times, but that's a nice one.

0: she had read.
1: Dolly Parton in 1971 telling an actual story about her childhood and her mom putting together literally a coat of many colors. Let's stay with just one color. Now, this from Sabina, Chris de Burgh, Lady in Red.

0: actually came out 40 years ago. I called it Lady in Red, but the actual title, if you want to be pedantic, and why would you, actually, in the face of music, but nevertheless, The Lady in Red, apparently a reference to his wife, Diane. 702 Drive, let's hear more of your voice notes, please.
1: John, the song that I'm thinking of is one that my kids used to sing in a school play. It's something to the effect that, tell the people what she wore. She wore an itsy bitsy tiny weenie yellow polka dot bikini that she wore for the first time today.

0: Artistic Guru will tell you more.
1: She was afraid to come out in the open, and so a blanket around her she wore.
2: Brian Hyland from 1960, as the song suggests, a song about clothes, but not a great deal of clothes in that instance.
3: Hey John, how are you? And the 702 team. What reminds me, I don't know if it's going to apply, Elvis Presley, blue suede shoes. Thank you. Enjoy your evening.
4: Well, it's one for the money, two for the show, three to get ready, now go, can't go, but don't.

0: Well, I said Christa Berg was from 40 years ago. Elvis Presley, blue suede shoes, 1956. Do the math, as they say in Elvis Presley country. 70 years ago, man, that song has survived and some would say absolutely thrived. Blue suede shoes. Anyone ever go out and buy a pair of blue suede shoes as a result of hearing that song? I never did. I don't think I would look particularly good in blue suede shoes. I'm not sure where you would go to buy them. This one from Cabello, a song with clothing item, is Rabaki by Spokes H. And what other ones have we got? We've got the Hollies. Yeah, let's hear this.
1: I
0: want to
1: be pedantic and wild.
2: That is from Shoza, Manning, Boxburg.
0: Okay, yeah. So, other songs with clothing items in there. In here, we actually started off with Raspberry Beret by Prince, which was a good place to start. A lot of you coming up with Blue Suede Shoes by Elvis. Chivas says, see, score the thong song. It was a hot song back then. So that's another song that brings with us items of clothing. Coming to the end of the show here on 702 Drive. This one from Wayne, You Can Keep Your Hat On. Can't remember who sang that. If anyone can quickly remind me of who sang You Can Keep Your Hat On, that would be very helpful. Otherwise, I could do a quick bit of Googling and find out there. But yeah, thanks so much for joining us on 702 Drive.
3: 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There's one song by Bob Marley and the Wailers, and it's titled Who the Cap Fit.

0: Okay, Bob Marley disappearing on us. I'm not terribly sure why, but thank you very much for your contributions. You Can Leave Your Hat On, by the way, is a song by Joe Cocker. What else? Chad suggests The Hollies, Long Black Dress. We'd love to play it, but we are pretty much out of time here on 702 Drive. Don't forget that Aubrey Masango is with you all the way through from 8 until 12 o'clock. Before that is The Money Show. Hope you're going to be joining us on Sunday at the 702 Josie My Josie Walk the Talk. I'm not going to go and get blue suede shoes, but I think I might need to just get a little running shoe upgrade in time for Sunday. Looking forward to seeing you then. From all of us, good night.
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3: The Money Show with Stephen Grotes is brought to you by Absa Corporates and Investment Banking, turning intent into execution. That's how Absa are invested in Africa's energy future. Good evening. On your Money Show tonight, fuel prices push inflation up past expectations, cementing the case for the Reserve Bank to pile on the bad news tomorrow. Pepkor merges Flash with Shop to Shop to create a massive new fintech player. As Enoch Godongwana says, he wants to dissolve the board of the Public Investment Corporation. David Musondo says he wants to stay on his chair. How ESP is trying to help you check if you have electricity, water and Wi-Fi all at the same time. And from 7:30 tonight, First National Bank's Mark Nasila is your AI shapeshifter. All of that to come, but first, the very latest Eyewitness News.
4: Good evening, I'm Buleng Maake, head of the Investigating Directorate Against Corruption. Andrea Johnson has struggled to explain why she authorized probes into nine crime intelligence officers. Johnson appeared for her second day of testimony at the Mahlanga Commission. Today's testimony focused on IDEC's investigation and subsequent arrest of senior crime intelligence officers. Previous witnesses at the commission have accused Johnson of pursuing baseless criminal investigations against crime intelligence officers for political and nefarious reasons. Tabiso Koba has more.
5: In November 2024, IDEC received a sworn affidavit by Member of Parliament Fadil Adams. In his affidavit, Adams accuses three senior intelligence officers of fraud and corruption. However, a month later, when the head of IDEC, Andrea Johnson, authorizes an investigation into Adams' claims, the number of senior intelligence officers grows from 3 to 12. Johnson says the extra names came from the case prosecutor identified as Ramsamy.
6: Do you engage and say, who are these ones now? Where do they come in? How do they come in? They are not in the affidavit. You are not conducting an investigation yet, so you are not obtaining your own evidence. Where do these names come from? Did you have that engagement with her?
7: I didn't have that.
6: Why not? Shouldn't you have?
5: Johnson returns tomorrow. Tabiso Koba, Eyewitness News.
4: The defense in the murder-for-hire trial of alleged crime boss Vusmuzi Katmatlala and four others has accused the state's witness of shooting the complainant himself. Former Bidvest security guard Mzamo Tele, who is under cross-examination, admitted he is currently working for taxi boss Joe Ferrari Spagnoni through one of his companies. The defense has zeroed in on inconsistencies across the three statements Tele gave to police, arguing his version of events has changed. Matlala and his co-accused face 25 charges, including alleged murder-for-hire plots targeting Sbanyoni, actress Deboho Tobejane, and businessman DJ Vetis, as Dimakatso Leshoru reports.
8: Yesterday, Mzamo Tele told the court he fired 15 shots after he and a colleague came under attack from gunmen in a BMW who he says opened fire on a Golf and a Ferrari at the parking lot of the Centurion Golf Estate. Tele testified that he dived for cover and only returned fire after lying flat behind a tree. However, today, in his second police statement, he stated he saw the assailant shooting at the Golf and Ferrari before deciding to open fire himself. Counsel for accused number two, advocate Nardas Grover, put it to Tele that he could have accidentally shot Sibanyoni during the exchange of gunfire and that he altered his version of events after realizing he had made a mistake. Sibanyoni was allegedly shot twice in the chaos.
9: I put it to you that the impression that I get is that initially you were quite scared after you and I fired for 15 rounds and Mr. Sibanyoni was injured, that you made up the story, that you gave in your first statement
8: Gelek denied both allegations. Dimakatso Leshoro, Eyewitness News, Johannesburg.
4: Pepco has announced plans to combine its wholly owned fintech subsidiary Flash with merchant payments platform Shop2Shop. If executed, the move would create one of South Africa's largest merchant commerce and fintech businesses. The proposed transaction will see Pepco acquire a controlling 57.1% stake in the combined entity, which has an implied equity valuation of approximately 21.3 billion rand. It's also expected to process more than 200 billion rand in transactions each year. Pepco says this forms part of its strategy to build an integrated fintech ecosystem focused on serving South Africa's informal economy. Anelita Fandese has more.
7: Pepco, which owns Pep and Ackermans, says by combining the two businesses, it aims to offer a broader range of payment, cash management, and financial products to small businesses and informal traders. Flash currently provides digital vouchers, prepaid products, bill payments, and money transfer services, while Shop2Shop specializes in merchant acquiring, payments, and business enablement solutions for small businesses. Pepco believes bringing the two platforms together will create a more comprehensive offering with greater scale and reach. The proposed transaction remains subject to customary regulatory and competition authority approvals before it can be completed. Anelita Fandese, Eyewitness News.
4: In the Western Cape, the provincial government is inviting economic development and tourism businesses to apply for its Export Competitiveness Enhancement Program. Economic Development and Tourism MEC Ivan Mayer says the initiative is to help businesses expand into international markets. Both existing and aspiring exporters are encouraged to apply. Mayer says successful applicants will receive support to improve products through reformulation, testing, labeling, packaging, and registration. The program also assists with export compliance requirements, including specialized permit and nutritional analysis, as well as equipment, machinery, and technology to boost production capacity and export competitiveness.
10: I would like to encourage all eligible businesses and export support organizations to take advantage of this opportunity. Application for this fund is now open. Please visit the Western Cape Government website for further information in this regard.
4: And moving further afield, the French government has unveiled a bill that would impose tougher penalties on those who spread disinformation in the run-up to and during the elections. Currently, the online dissemination of false information is punishable by 1 year and a fine of 15,000 euros. The country is set to hold elections on the 27th of September to replace President Emmanuel Macron. The bill is also expected to extend to all its elections, an emergency measure allowing a judge to swiftly halt the online dissemination of false information. Gold's trading at $4,158.84 an ounce. The rand is at 16.40 to the dollar, 21.93 to the pound, 18.71 to the euro, and Brent crude oil is at $91.01 a barrel.
11: In your sport, SAFA deny handing Bafana Bafana coach Hugo Bruch a contract extension. Patrice Motsepe will not seek a third term as CAF president. And Jeff Bezos exploring a minority stake ownership of Liverpool.
4: A look at your weather. A fine Thursday is in store for Gauteng. Tomorrow, Johannesburg drops to overnight lows of 8 degrees, peaking at 20. Pretoria 9 and 23, Vereeniging 4 and 21, and Cape Town's cloudy tomorrow, along with light to moderate northerly to northwesterly winds at a low of 10, peaking at 16 degrees. The top story in Eyewitness News this hour, head of the investigating directorate against corruption, Andrea Johnson, has struggled to explain why she authorized probes into 9 crime intelligence officers.
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12: Well, at this stage, if you're traveling through Centurion heading towards Midrand, we still have a bumper-to-bumper traffic N1 southbound between the Brakfontein Interchange and Samrand due to an earlier accident. Midrand in the opposite direction heading towards Centurion. Also, slow-moving traffic N1 northbound This is between the Queen's Change and New Road. Travelling through the Joburg CBD, expect some delays. M1 southbound between Killarney Benz and the Crown Interchange while in the Mother City. We still have bumper-to-bumper traffic. This is on the M5 southbound between Barkley Road and Kenilworth. And there's also traffic congestion on the N3 southbound approaching UCT. If you come across any other traffic issues, kindly WhatsApp us on 072-702-1702.
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3: The Money Show with Stephen Curtis is brought to you by Absa Corporate and Investment Banking, turning intent into execution. That's how Absa are invested in Africa's energy future. 10 minutes after six. Good evening. Welcome to the program. I'm Stephen Curtis. Today, of course, we'll remember for what I think it will mean tomorrow, that inflation coming in at 5% for the month of June, surely cementing the case for an interest rate hike tomorrow. Still, I'm hoping, we'll speak to Sinisha Pakarasamy in a moment, that it'll only be 25 basis points, and I'm sure that's where the smart money is. Just a reminder of the impact of the conflict in the Middle East, the U.S. attack on Iran, the Strait of Hormuz, what's happened with the Houthis. They say they'll blockade the Red Sea, Saudi Arabia, at least three tankers turning back today from that area. Just a reminder of how big an impact this is having on you. And I'm afraid, as we've discussed earlier in the week, I think this conflict gets harder and harder to control, harder and harder to stop the spread of it. And I don't really know where it ends. On the other hand, we've seen situations like this before actually being resolved, you know, in a matter of weeks. So here's hoping. We'll speak to Sinisha Pakarasamy, the chief economist at Momentum Investments, about that in just a moment. I do think it's the conversation of the day. Big news out of Pepkor today, the fintech space, really where things are. That's where you are trying to grow. That's where retail chains are trying to grow as well. And they're merging Flash and Shop to Shop. The fintech platform, I mean, it'll be 21 billion rands worth or so. Huge throughput in it as well. We'll speak to Koki Koyman about it and just get an understanding of the sense of it. And also how retail groups are sort of moving into slightly different spaces. Think of what's happening with Dis-Chem, for example, the amount of money they're investing in basically the science of retail and kind of managing finances. Look at what's happening with ShopRite and the amount of money they've spent in the kind of digital finance analytical space as well. And you get a sense, I think, of where Pepkor is going. The Public Investment Corporation still just making so much news at the moment. Bloomberg quoting David Masondo, the deputy finance minister, a deputy finance minister, I should say, and chair of the PRC, is saying he will fight to retain his position by law. As you know, the deputy minister in the economics cluster has to be chair of the PIC. Enoch Godongwana, the finance minister, calling a meeting for Monday of the Public Investment Corporation, and presumably the whole board will be disbanded. There are only four members left, I think. So very, very serious situation. It all just keeps happening. We'll hear from Jabu Sikhukane, the editor at The Conversation Africa, but he does various other things. He's a columnist at Business Day. He's worked in government as well. We'll talk to him about that. And then, do you remember ESP, the app that it had a slightly different name, Eskimsa, and it was really talking about load shedding. And now trying to kind of, you know, load shedding's ended. Still so many electricity and water outages, particularly in Gauteng, but also internet connectivity issues. We'll speak to Dan Southwood-Wells, one of the founders there, about their new push. I mean, if you're a business, you want to know what disruptions there are. And that's why this is such an important story. Really looking forward to your shapeshifter this evening, Dr. Mark Nasila. He's at FNB in their risk department, but an expert on AI. Has a PhD. I had to look it up. A PhD, it's in sort of mathematical statistics, and I worry it's one of those titles that when he tells us what it is, we're not really going to know what it is. But it focused on rare event modeling, fraud, money laundering, and default risks. I understand most of that, but not all of it. So I'm looking forward to that conversation. And then more news today from the National Consumer Commission about yet another vehicle recall. And this is established brands, Nissan, I mean Lexus, you would think, Toyota. So I don't know, the worst possible time for all of these recalls from established brands when they're really facing a lot of competition from cheaper brands. I do wonder if it affects your choice of car. There have been so many of them recently. I'd like to hear from you on 072 702 1702. When you hear about these vehicle recalls that are happening so often, does it just go over your head? Or do you actually act, take the car to the dealer? They always have to sort it out for free. It shouldn't cost you anything. How do you respond when you hear these recalls? And does it have an impact on your car decisions going forward, please? On 072 702 1702. Good to hear from you as well on 011 883 0702 and 021 446 0567.
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3: Well, more proof today of the impact higher fuel prices are having on you. Inflation for the month of June coming in at 5%. It was just 3% in February. The real difference, of course, oil prices. Diesel up 50%, petrol by 32% since the conflict started. Sanisha Pakarasamy is the chief economist at Momentum Investments. Sanisha, good evening. We knew it would be bad. This is higher than expectations and really a reminder of the impact of fuel prices.
13: Thanks so much for having me, Stephen. Yes, it was a bit worse than what the markets were even looking for. So investors were expecting an acceleration in inflation, but only to about 4.7, 4.8% in year-on-year terms, and it came out at 5%. I think what is going to be a bit more concerning for the central bank's deliberations on monetary policy is the fact that we've seen underlying inflationary pressures, or core measures, as they call it, that basically strips out your more volatile components like food and fuel. That having gone up in this monthly print from 3.8 to 4.1% in year-on-year terms. And the other concern is, of course, services. And the reason that the central bank is quite concerned about services inflation is that it does tend to move in tandem with inflation expectations. And, of course, that can lead to high inflationary prints further out. And on services inflation, that actually rose from 4.7% to 5.2% in year-on-year terms for June.
3: Isn't it all going to get worse because council's financial year municipalities was the 1st of July, and that means that electricity and water prices are going to be factored in. Rates, everybody in Cape Town's been complaining about that. Presumably, that's going to be a bigger factor going forward.
13: So we've had a couple of those administered prices coming through into the basket already. What we actually have is the peak of inflation being reached in the June print and inflation steadily moving lower throughout the course of this year. We actually have inflation getting to about, say about 3.7, 3.8% by the time we get into March. But as you note, you know, the administered prices have been quite problematic in this print. CPI for administered prices as a standalone actually reached 15%. 15.5% in year-on-year terms. And of that 15.5%, 10% came, well, your 10% is fuel, 2.8% is electricity, and then the one was from water. And then the rest were kind of the rats and mice within that administered prices category.
3: Food price inflation is still relatively well contained. There are a few reasons for that. There was very high meat price inflation last year. Coffee inflation finally coming down. White rice is down 13% deflation there. But if oil prices stay high, I mean, I presume we're going to see it spreading through the rest of the economy at some point.
13: So I think we're seeing, you know, the good news coming out of food prices now. So, you know, food inflation at 1.4%, slightly lower than the 1.6% year-on-year that we saw for May. And as you point out, it was meat inflation was quite a key driver there. You know, meat prices, the inflation went from 7.3 down to 5.1. And this is because we continue to see the rollout of the vaccinations for foot and mouth. But we also had reasonably good summer harvest. So you actually had, you know, fruit prices going down and vegetable prices going down. The concern, however, is going into kind of your October, November, into the March of 2027 period. And this is when weather conditions are going to play a key role in the next planting season for the summer crops. And if we do indeed end up, as the weather experts are suggesting, with a very dry, dry the normal season, which we call El Nino, then we could potentially see food prices heading up higher into 2027. What does count in our favor, however, is soil moisture and quite healthy stock levels from a good harvest that we experienced this year. So that should provide somewhat of an offset. But with the negative weather impact coming through and, of course, higher fertilizer and higher diesel prices, that does add to headwinds to food inflation for 2027.
3: The Reserve Bank Monetary Policy Committee statement tomorrow, I mean, a 25 basis point hike. This was higher than expectations, today's figure. I'm hoping no one mentions a 50 basis point hike.
13: They did deliberate a bit on a 50 basis point hike in the last meeting. And it wouldn't surprise me if we see a split of views on the committee. Now, at the start of this month, you know, economists were quite split on whether or not we are going to experience another interest rate increase. But then, of course, we had the reignition of the conflict in the Middle East. And I think everyone now seeing the oil price back at almost, you know, $95 per barrel, are now expecting that we will see the next move being up at this next meeting. I think that they would on the side of rather splitting the 50 basis point increase into two increments of 25, given that we are still very uncertain about the duration of the conflict and where the oil price developments are likely to go from here. So I think they'll play a more sort of cautious stance rather than you know, scaring the market by doing a 50 basis point increase and signaling a much more aggressive approach to monetary policy.
3: Zanisha, thanks so much. Zanisha Pakarasamy is the chief economist at Momentum Investments, 20 minutes after 6.
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3: An announcement from the retail giant Pepkor today, creating a massive new fintech company. Their flash business, which they own, they're merging with the established player Shop to Shop. So Pepkor will put in about 1.5 billion rand to get a controlling share of the new fintech company. But its shares in flash, which obviously go into the pot, are worth over 10.5 billion rand. Kokkie Kooyman is a banking and investment analyst, joins us now. Kokkie, good evening. Really appreciate the time. Thank you. We can see how quickly the fintech space is moving. Pepkor, I presume, looking for more opportunities to get clients. How do you understand the logic behind this move?
14: Yeah, Stephen, it's indeed a very interesting development, and it's been coming for some while, but they've acted quickly. So just for background, the lower end of the consumer market, sort of the cash market, has for long been ignored by the formal banks, mainly because of high volumes, low transaction cost, and it's really expensive to service that and to have branches, et cetera, et cetera, et cetera. But for many reasons, it was ignored, and then slowly there were a lot of players who started to grow, start selling devices into that market, until the Lesaka was really a big one who came and put together a lot of the pieces and started providing services to both clients in that lower end unbanked market and to the traders and spaza shops. And now Pepkor actually suddenly outflanked Lesaka by combining two businesses. The one is Flash, which it's developed over the past, I think, 8-9 years as a startup, and it's grown very rapidly. In fact, Flash originally just was a vendor of airtime and electricity products inside the spaza shops. And it now offers a much wider range of products, including cell phones. But it's merged that now with Shop to Shop, which is an independent business, also grown over the last number of years, to provide services a lot like Kazang in the Saka stable, providing services to the traders. In other words, merchandising, finance, even stock movement, a lot of data management as well. Why is this so important? Is because the two together obviously now offer a much wider range of services and can outflank the banks, and it's going to make it, and LeSan can make it more difficult for them to compete in it in this space. So the two combined will be fairly big, but it's still a very, very large market. So a lot of space, but the competition is going to heat up.
3: I mean, Pepkor, they've got this. They've got a bank they're launching this year. I presume there'll be some kind of interplay between them. But they're kind of on their way to becoming a major player in finance. Retail's where they started, but suddenly, actually, their focus is going to be moving elsewhere. I mean, and this tells us something about how perhaps the retail sector is changing.
14: Yes, absolutely. So Pip bought UBank part of a transaction, I think October 25, and I see, and I think they see it as well, very much as integrating this part of the bank to be able to offer transaction services as well and savings products. Well, initially savings products and then transactional banking. But you're quite right. And why Pip can do this, and I've been thinking the whole day about, I think it is a world first. The closest is what Time Bank has done in Philippines with a retailer, but that's quite different. I don't think there's been a retailer, I must go and check up again, and they successfully managed to penetrate banking. I mean, Lloyd's in London and Walmart and all those have tried, but eventually all sold, but they tried to do lending. But Pip here is penetrating the banking services largely because it's got a huge client base. It's got all the retail space, okay, which the UK banks and so also had, but it's got a lot of data. The world has changed with the changing in computing in that you can get a lot of data on your clients and make the lending much less riskier, and you can start looking at the behavior. And that's really been, I think, the learning from Capitec. Capitec is data obsessed about understanding the client and what they do. So I think Pip has looked at that and said, we can do this as well because we've already got 32 million clients. We've got the retail space. We just need the banking software. Okay, it's not that simple, but I think that's really where they're going to.
3: It also shows you how important size is going to be. We've got plenty of other smaller banks, but most of them are going for a completely different market and also come from established players. So think Old Mutual, Discovery Bank, Bank Zero, all of those things. I mean, they may come from established players, but they're going for a completely different market. Pepcor is seeing something that they're not able to compete with.
14: It is actually quite amazing. As you say, Discovery, I think in the end, it cost them, let's say, 7 billion rand and more than 10 years, I think, from inception when they got Barry Hall and the team across to do the software and the hardware. And the same with Old Mutual, been working on this for years and years. And Pip come and buy a smallish team and then now buy another unit and going to combine those three with Flash and potentially have a bank. Just by the way, remember what Pip will offer will, at the moment, at the start, be totally different from Discovery. Mm. Discovery is a very higher-end market offering mortgages and transactional services. Same with Old Mutual Bank. It's quite different. But Pip is starting at that lower end, which is a more simplified product. But yet, they are doing it. You're quite right.
3: Kokkie Kooiman, really appreciate the time. Thank you. The banking and investment analyst on The Money Show. 27 minutes after 6.
2: 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The
3: Markets. Chris Stewart, a portfolio manager at 91. Chris, good evening. Welcome back. The Pepcor deal, Kokkie Kooiman thinks it makes sense from all sorts of directions. Do you agree?
15: Yeah, good evening. Thanks, Stephen. I mean, it's an interesting transaction. It's one that I think the writing was on the wall for a long time. It was only a matter of time before the interests, I guess, of shop-to-shop and Flash were consolidated. It's been a governance concern that the business has had for a long time, with the chief executive of Pepcor being a significant minority shareholder in shop-to-shop, and shop-to-shop arguably competing, at least to a degree, with what was being done through Flash, and all of this rolling up into a larger financial services strategy with, I guess, Pep declaring they want to go further into banking with their Pep Bank operations. And it'll be interesting to see how that coexists in parallel with the fintech co that they're developing, and whether ultimately they move their financial services entities in their entirety into this particular structure, because from a banking capital perspective in particular, the operational risk capital loading that they might have to hold if they put all of their financial services businesses inside their retail operations may be detrimental to that operation. So that's one of the factors to consider. The other factor to consider, I guess, is that, you know, as they become more and more an established bank, they are going to face more and more regulatory scrutiny. and you know, some of the factors around particularly you know, FASE compliance, FICA, anti-money laundering, know your client, etc., when you are going into the less formal markets, you know, servicing less formal retailers and merchants in particular, you know, it's going to be interesting how they, I guess, get around, not necessarily get around, but how they equip themselves for those sort of issues. I think they're going to find that the compliance burden and the capital burden of banking is not quite as simple as anticipated. Typically across the globe, we've seen retailers underestimate to a degree the complexity of banking. But I think a lot of the points that Corky made around, you know, access to data, access to clients, access to distribution are all valid points and you know, point in their favor.
3: Inflation figures today, presumably cementing an interest rate hike tomorrow, and inflation suddenly becomes the big problem again.
15: Yeah, I mean, you know, it's tempting to say, but, you know, a lot of this is driven by transient factors. It's driven by transport inflation, and the transport inflation is almost entirely as a result of fuel price increases, and hopefully this passes. But equally well, we've got a fairly bearish central bank. They have made it very, very clear that inflation targeting at 3% is very important to them, and managing inflation expectations is important. So we probably are going to see another 25 basis point hike tomorrow, which, you know, in the face of the sort of retail sales data that we're seeing, we saw the RLC data coming out for the month of June today, as well as the Stats SA data for the month of May. And particularly if you look at the former, the RLC data, you know, it's looking as though you know, retail is in a pretty tough spot right now. Retail sales under a lot of pressure, and a further interest rate hike is hardly going to help.
3: Chris Stewart, thanks so much. Really appreciate it. Portfolio manager at 91, bringing the time to 6:30. Talking about inflation there, Pauline, good evening. The latest on inflation for you as well.
4: That's right, Stephen. Thanks. Good evening. Stats SA has reported that annual consumer inflation accelerated to 5% in June, above market expectations of between 4.7% and 4.8%. Economist Johan Els says South Africa's higher than expected inflation print isn't as alarming as the headline number suggests. He explains the increase in rental costs, which accounts for around 17% of the CPI basket, recorded stronger quarterly increases, and that lifted the overall inflation figure. Looking ahead, Els expects inflation to ease to around 4.7% this month, but warns that the outlook for August remains uncertain.
16: The July number will dip a little bit because of the petrol price decline that we saw at the start of July, probably around 4.7%, down from the 5% in June. August's number is slightly concerning given that the restart of the war in the Middle East has led to higher oil prices.
4: President Cyril Ramaphosa has cleared Johannesburg prosecution's boss Andrew Chauke of all allegations levelled against him by former NPA head Shamila Batoi. This follows the establishment of an inquiry into his fitness to hold office. The inquiry was prompted by allegations made by Batoi that Chauke made politically motivated prosecutorial decisions. In a letter, Ramaphosa says, based on the report of the panel led by retired Judge Bess Nkabinde, there's no basis to conclude that Chauke is not fit to hold office, as Khomotso Modise reports.
17: The Nkabinde inquiry has quashed all the allegations brought by former NPA head Advocate Shamila Batoi against Johannesburg prosecution's boss Andrew Chauke. Among his charges was the decision to prosecute former KZN Hawks boss Johan Boysen and his Cato Manor unit. But the Nkabinde inquiry has found that there is no credible evidence to conclude that Chauke took such a prosecutorial decision. Chauke was also charged for his handling of the prosecution of former crime intelligence boss Richard Mluli, but the panel has agreed with the decision made by Chauke to provisionally withdraw the charges, a finding that was also made by the Supreme Court. The finding, which clears Chauke of wrongdoing, means he can now resume his duties after a year-long suspension. Khomotso Modise, Eyewitness News.
4: A Komiki resident says he's had enough of recurring sewage spills linked to what it describes as a long-running sabotage problem affecting the area. The resident claims sewage has repeatedly overflowed near homes and claimed Slangkop estate over the past year. He says residents in the estate have dug trenches to stop contaminated water from reaching their properties. Carlo Peterson has more.
18: Kumaki resident Terry Craig says the spills pose serious health risks and have left families living in constant fear of further overflows. Craig has appealed to the City of Cape Town to implement a permanent solution. He says the temporary unblocking operations are no longer enough. The municipality says it intends installing lockable manhole covers to prevent further tampering, but Craig believes there are other solutions.
19: We haven't had much feedback regarding what is to come, and it's frustrating that it's taken almost a year to get nowhere. Surely there is another solution that's not as expensive as the lockable manholes that they're trying to get.
18: City bosses say they are working to clear the blocked sewer lines in the area. Carlo Peterson, Eyewitness News.
4: And moving further afield, Venezuela's ousted President Nicolas Maduro is expected to appear before a New York court. Today's public hearing marks a third since U.S. forces captured him and his wife in Venezuela in January. The couple has been held in a Brooklyn jail since then, awaiting trial on drug trafficking, firearms and other charges. Maduro has declared himself a prisoner of war and pleaded not guilty to the four counts he faces. Venezuela is now led by former Vice President Delcy Rodriguez. A quick look at your weather. A fine Thursday is in store for Gauteng. Tomorrow, lows of between 4 and 9 degrees and highs of between 20 and 23. And Cape Town's cloudy tomorrow, along with light to moderate northerly to northwesterly winds at a low of 10, peaking at 16 degrees. The top story in Eyewitness News, Stats SA has reported an annual consumer inflation accelerated to 5% in June, above market expectations of between 4.7% and 4.8%.
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12: Centurion heading into Midrand, you can still expect about a 20-minute delay. N1 southbound between Old Joburg Road and Sam Rand due to an earlier accident. Four ways, there's also slow-moving traffic. N1 northbound between Bears, Nordia and Winnie Mandela Drive, while in the Mother City, the bumper-to-bumper traffic. N1 outbound between Century City and Belleville. Also, traffic crawling on the N2 outbound between Marlborough Main and Airport Approach. And also expect some delays. M3 southbound approaching Clipper Road. If you come across any other traffic issues, kindly WhatsApp us on 072-702-1702.
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3: Tolekele, good evening. So the World Cup done and dusted. Argentina won. Oh, that's not right. And everyone's still talking about Hugo Broos, and I can understand why.
11: Absolutely, Stephen. That's because SAFA have denied reports that the Belgian mentor has been offered or issued a one-year contract extension. That's to remain Bafana Bafana head coach. They labeled the claims false, unfounded, and misleading. SAFA say Broos remains under contract until the end of July, while governance processes regarding the technical team have not been concluded. He's expected back in the country this week as he attends the funeral service of late midfielder Jadon Adams on Saturday. Meanwhile, Patrice Motsepe will not pursue a third term as CAF president. That's when his current mandate expires in 2029. He's also confirmed that the winners of the 2026 Women's Africa Cup of Nations will receive a record $2 million in prize money, with the delayed edition getting underway on Sunday and running until the 16th of August.
0: We've increased the prize money for the winner by 100%. We've increased the overall. So the winner gets 2 million, but we've also increased by 495%. When we, the current leadership, got into football, the total money that was spent for the women's football on the continent was 975,000. Now it's close to 6 million, and there's still a lot more that we have to do.
11: And Rassie Erasmus has named a 43-player Springbok squad for the Test Series against New Zealand and a Womat International against Argentina in what he terms as a strategic approach to selection. Captain Siya Kolisi and Sasha Feinberg Mgomezulu are among the 10 seasoned Boks who return from injury.
3: Ooh, while six players back.
11: Yep. While six players drop out, including Emrose Papia and Evan Roos. Ruben van Heerden is on standby as he prepares to move to French club Montpellier, while the squad will assemble in Johannesburg on Sunday and train for a week. That's before they travel to Argentina. Thola Gelimganga, Eyewitness News Sport.
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6: Time. When you're a kid, it moves slower than a sloth trying to get through airport security. There is just so much of it. 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Time is still your friend. It says have some balance. Go party and have fun. Then your 30s hit. And time suddenly steps on the accelerator like it's trying to catch a traffic light before it goes red. 40s. Now time is moving faster than your 10-year-old on a sugar high. 50. You're desperately trying to save as much as you can, but time is moving so fast. And all you can think is, where did all the time go? 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And then money gives you more time for some much-deserved you time. Now, isn't that a compelling enough reason to invest? Helen Gray. Long-term investing. Helen Gray is an authorized FSP.
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3: Well, yeah, interesting voice notes coming through. I was asking about the vehicle recalls. Your response to that on 072-702-1702.
25: On the issue of the vehicle recalls, which brand do you trust? It seems nothing's going right for Toyota as well, the Chinese brands. 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So are we not caught in the middle of this thing? Please check on the vehicle companies if they can get spares and it readily available. Thank you. Enjoy your evening, Ibi.
3: Yeah, thanks, Ibi. Yeah, I mean, I think there are concerns about the vehicle recalls. So many of them from established brands, and I think that really is the big issue.
21: The Money Show
24: with Stephen Grootes.
3: More developments in what I suppose is the mess that is the situation in the top levels of the Public Investment Corporation today. Bloomberg reporting its chair, the Deputy Finance Minister, David Musondo, has told them he'll fight to keep his position as the finance minister, and technically the representative of shareholders, the finance minister, Enoch Godongwana, has called a meeting on Monday to consider dissolving the board of the PIC. At least six members of the board are now understood to have quit, so it's no longer quorate. In the end, depending on how you see it, the real issue seems to be the decision by the board to suspend the CEO, Patrick Dlamini, over a whistleblower report about the Lanseria airport deal. You'll remember the PIC ended up paying over 400 million rand to a BE partner based on what is alleged to have been an inflated valuation of Lanseria. Jabulani Sekhukhune is a columnist at Business Day. He's worked in government, in the finance ministry, and the Reserve Bank. Jabulani, good morning. You suggested today the real problem here is politics, and the person who's the chair of what is the biggest investment fund on the continent is actually a politician, is deputy minister. What do you think is really going on?
1: Yeah, I think if you go back to the what the party commission recommended or stated back in 2018 in its report, it made it clear that you can't have a deputy finance minister as the chair of the PIC board because similar events had happened around the same time that the Mphathi Commission was sitting, right? At the time, Mondli Kungubele was the Deputy Minister of Finance and was also the chair of the PIC board. And similar kind of unfolding of events took place. Eventually, I mean, as the Mphathi Commission report states, when the PIC board met on 1 February 2019, the chair, which was Mondli Kungubele, excused himself from the meeting to take a call from Mr. Mboweni. And then when he returned to the board meeting, he told the board that Mr. Mboweni told him that he's giving them until Monday, the 4th of February. If they don't resign, he will fire them, right? So then they all

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1: Chairing of the chair of the PIC board requires. So there could easily be a mismatch. But it's been made a legal requirement. So you're now kind of caught in a trap where you can be saddled with the appointment of someone as a legal requirement who actually doesn't have the requisite skills to chair the board.
2: I mean, the problem is that it'll take a political fix to fix this. And, I mean, I can't see any appetite at all to change it. I mean, to do the political fix that you need. I mean, you would need, I mean, it's the biggest investment fund on the continent. You would need the continent's best investment brain there, and that's not what's going to happen.
1: Well, you'll have to change the law first. It's a legal requirement. Now, changing laws, you know, is something that takes time. And you might actually have struggles in parliament. Also, maybe in trying to push through amendments to the bill. So that could take a while. I mean, legislative changes take quite some time. I mean, it's rare to have something rammed through processes very quickly. So the Minister of Finance is in a bit of a bind. So he will either have to appoint his other team minister, which also kind of creates its own political kind of problems, or look at the kind of deputy ministers in the economic cluster as required by the legislation. Because it's either deputy minister of finance or one of the deputies, you know, in the economic cluster.
2: Jabulani, quickly if we can, but isn't this all about control? And it's such a big pot of money that there's going to always be a political fight about it.
1: Yeah, there's a lot of money. You know, it's where the money is, really. Mm. You know, if you look around, there aren't that many government or state institutions where there is this kind of easily accessible money.
2: Jabulani Sekhukhani, thanks so much. Columnist at Business Day, but as you know, worked in government in the finance ministry and the Reserve Bank. Appreciate the time on The Money Show.
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6: 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Turning intent into execution. That's how Absa are invested in Africa's energy future.
2: So, often I find myself wondering if today will I have what I suppose some people call

0: or the holy trinity of my needs met? Will I have water, electricity, and Wi-Fi all working at the same time? You may remember the website. It's called ESP. It had another name, Eskimsa something. It became very prominent during load shedding. Load shedding, I think we can say, is over. It's now moved, and now ESP is monitoring water, power, and internet disruptions across the country. Dan Southwood-Wells is the founder of ESP. Dan, good evening. What kind of information are you trying to provide to your clients? What are you trying to do?
1: Good evening. Thanks for having me. Yeah, so at the end of the day, we're trying to answer the question, as we did with load shedding as well, is it down for everyone or is it just me? And I think everyone knows, like, everyone's had in a situation where, you know, your power's out, your water's out, your internet's out. And you want to find out, is it something that's happening, you know, to all of my neighbors, or it's something that's just affecting me? And that's the answer that we're seeking to solve. So with that, we took all of our knowledge and experience with load shedding and sharing, you know, this complex information in a very, very simple way. And we took on our community of users within ESP, and we gave them a very simple way to just let everyone else know, do they have power, do they have water, do they have internet? And you know, they have a button within the app. And with that, we can do really, really clever things with their neighbors and share information, share some graphs, and put them all together and say, yes, actually, all of your neighbors' power is off. All of your neighbors don't have water. Have a chat. Then we start looking at the chats that they have. Potentially someone mentions, like, oh, they've seen something, or they've got a reference number. And then on the side, we're pulling in data from various other sources. So we're pulling in data from social media. We're pulling in data. Cape Town happens to have a list of outages that we can pull in. And we can then push that into the chat as well and say, like, actually, there's an official source as well as, you know, the community and crowdsource source of data that's happening.
0: So, I mean, we're a big country, lots of different places, nearly 300 different councils. How do you collect all of this information? I mean, not everyone everywhere is sort of on social media or reporting it in that way. Where's the raw data coming from?
1: The raw data is coming from users. So from the days, we had 10 million users using Eskom to push. Now we're calling the app ESP. And now, even though we've got, you know, we don't have load shedding, we still have a substantial amount of users. We've got about 1 million users using the app on a monthly basis, 100,000 on any given day. And they're coming into the app and they're looking for answers to questions. And they are the ultimate best source of information that we can find. Before any official announcement comes from your ward councillor or your municipality or your power provider or internet service provider, users are saying, hey, we've noticed something, and we can aggregate that information together, and we can say, in the suburb, at a suburb level now, we can see some sort of issue. And then we start monitoring from that point onwards, and we start adding on information and saying, yes, there is an issue happening here.
0: In the
1: users.
0: Okay, so I mean, in the past, there was one big thing that you were monitoring, which was power. And there were two real sort of ways that was done. One was through councils, one is through Eskom. You had lots of users. And if you had two-stage load shedding and you had access to all of the timetables, you would know what that would mean. This time, you're creating almost a three-dimensional map. Now, isn't that a very different level of complexity? The information that you portray, what you're trying to tell people, all of that's very different. Or do you just have three separate maps and do it like that, even though a lack of electricity will affect water eventually and presumably Wi-Fi too?
1: Yeah. So we've categorized it. So they are within the app and within the API, which you can access the data from. It is categorized between power, water, and internet. And then within the app as well, there's some other categories as well, because maybe there's some conversations you want to have, recommendations, lost and found, et cetera, et cetera. But we've categorized it to that level. At a high level, if you go to esp.info, you can see a handy little map there, and you can see how many reports there have been today for power, water, and internet. It's a macro level, so you're like, oh, yeah, sure, there's lots of reports all day. But then you can drill into that information. You can say, okay, wow, Gauteng looks like a hotspot. Let's go into Gauteng. Oh, there's something happening in Ekurhuleni. What's happening in Ekurhuleni? And then you go, oh, actually, right down to suburb level, there's a spike happened in the last 30 minutes in suburb name X. And we can see at that level, it sort of blows my mind that we can see it like in a, with a couple of minutes of notice, we can see there's an outage happening in a suburb. Also, a big change from when we were more load shedding focused is that we're not operating at a block level anymore. So you'll remember back during our heyday of load shedding, you were block 7 in City Power or City of Cape Town, something like that. But now you're not. You're not block 7. You're actually, if you're in Cape Town, then you're Sea Point. Or if you're in Johannesburg, you're, Orlando West. You're not a whole block that's been aggregated together. So we hyper-focused on that specific suburb, and we the users are having conversations in those areas as well, so with their neighbors.
0: Very quickly, Dan, if you can. I mean, are there trends you can see? I mean, I would imagine in Joburg, for example, on any given day, lots of water and lots of electricity issues.
1: Yes. I mean, we've been looking at this data for quite a while, and we've only recently made it very publicly available so that people can browse it, browse it for free on our websites, but also, from a business perspective, use it within their operations. What I've been noticing over the last sort of 6 weeks to 8 weeks whilst I've been building this is that there's a lot of issues happening in Gauteng. Ekurhuleni, City of Johannesburg, City of Tshwane is trending all the time. And water is actually becoming quite a higher problem than electricity in those areas. Over the weekend, Orlando West, they had no information and they had no water for, I think, 2 days with very, very limited information from councillors and from, City of Johannesburg. And it's just tough. It's these people all coming together like, where's my water? When am I going to get water? How do I get water? Has anyone seen the truck? And then, there's a truck. And then, thank you so much. Everyone's running to find the truck. So it all comes down to that question for the users. Is it just me or is it everyone? And let's help each other get through this situation. And then from a business perspective, use the data to improve your efficiencies.
0: Dan, thank you. Dan Southwood-Wales is the founder of ESP.
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0: Well, lots to come in the next little while. We'll be talking about absenteeism, a major problem. We seem to have quite a high rate of absenteeism. I can think of several reasons as to why that is. Wendy Nola, looking at Chinese cars, just the sort of experience of it, lots of talk about it, especially in light of all of the recalls we're seeing of the more established brands in South Africa. Don't forget Dr. Mark Nasila, the AI expert, is your shapeshifter this evening. 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
3: Good evening, I'm Puleng Maake. The defense in the murder-for-hire trial of alleged crime boss Vusimuzi Khetmatlala and four others has accused the state's witness of shooting the complainant himself. Former Bidvest security guard Mzamo Cele, who is under cross-examination, admitted he is currently working for taxi boss Joe Ferrari Spagnoni through one of his companies. The defense has zeroed in on inconsistencies across the three statements Cele gave to police, arguing his version of events has changed. Matlala and his co-accused face 25 charges, including alleged murder-for-hire plots targeting Zbanyoni, actress Teboho Tobejani, and businessman DJ Vettis, as Dimakatso Leshoro reports.
4: Yesterday, Mzamo Cele told the court he fired 15 shots after he and a colleague came under attack from gunmen in a BMW who he says opened fire on a Golf and a Ferrari at the parking lot of the Centurion Golf Estate. Cele testified that he dived for cover and only returned fire after lying flat behind a tree. However, today, in his second police statement, he stated he saw the assailant shooting at the Golf and Ferrari before deciding to open fire himself. Counsel for accused number two, advocate Nardas Grover, put it together that he could have accidentally shot Sibanyoni during the exchange of gunfire and that he altered his version of events after realizing he had made a mistake. Sibanyoni was allegedly shot twice in the chaos.
5: I put it to you that the impression that I get is that initially you were quite scared after you and I fired for 15 rounds and Mr. Sibonyone was injured, but you made up the story that you gave in your first statement.
4: Gele denied both allegations. Dimakatso Leshoro, Eyewitness News, Johannesburg.
3: Head of the Investigating Directorate Against Corruption, Andrea Johnson, has struggled to explain why she authorized probes into 9 crime intelligence officers. Johnson appeared for her second day of testimony at the Matlanga Commission. Today's testimony focused on IDEC's investigation and subsequent arrest of senior crime intelligence officers. Previous witnesses at the commission have accused Johnson of pursuing baseless criminal investigations against crime intelligence officers for political and nefarious reasons. Tabiso Koba has more.
6: In November 2024, IDEC received a sworn affidavit by Member of Parliament Fadil Adams. In his affidavit, Adams accuses 3 senior intelligence officers of fraud and corruption. However, a month later, when the head of IDEC, Andrea Johnson, authorizes an investigation into Adams' claims, the number of senior intelligence officers grows from 3 to 12. Johnson says the extra names came from the case prosecutor identified as Ramsamy.
7: Do you engage and say, who are these ones now? Where do they come in? How do they come in? They are not in the affidavit. You are not conducting an investigation yet, so you are not obtaining your own evidence. Where do these names come from? Did you have that engagement with her?
8: I didn't have that.
7: Why not? Shouldn't you have?
6: Johnson returns tomorrow. Tabiso Koba, Eyewitness News.
3: 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If executed, the move will create one of South Africa's largest merchant commerce and fintech businesses. The proposed transaction will see Pepco acquire a controlling 57.1% stake in the combined entity, which has an implied equity valuation of approximately 21.3 billion rand. It's also expected to process more than 200 billion rand in transactions each year. Pepco says this forms part of its strategy to build an integrated fintech ecosystem focused on serving South Africa's informal economy. Anelita Fandese reports.
9: Pepco, which owns Pep and Ackermans, says by combining the two businesses, it aims to offer a broader range of payment, cash management and financial products to small businesses and informal traders. Flash currently provides digital vouchers, prepaid products, bill payments and money transfer services, while Shop2Shop specializes in merchant acquiring, payments and business enablement solutions for small businesses. Pepco believes bringing the two platforms together will create a more comprehensive offering with greater scale and reach. The proposed transaction remains subject to customary regulatory and competition authority approvals before it can be completed. Anelita Fandese, Eyewitness News.
3: In Western Cape, the provincial government is inviting economic development and tourism businesses to apply for its Export Competitiveness Enhancement Program. Economic Development and Tourism MEC Ivan Mayer says the initiative is to help businesses expand into international markets. Both existing and aspiring exporters are encouraged to apply. Mayer says successful applicants will receive support to improve products through reformulation, testing, labeling, packaging, and registration. The program also assists with export compliance requirements, including specialized permits and nutritional analysis, as well as equipment, machinery, and technology to boost production capacity and export competitiveness.
10: I would like to encourage all eligible businesses and export support organizations to take advantage of this opportunity. Application for this fund is now open. Please visit the Western Cape Government website for further information in this regard.
3: And Germany has approved the controversial French-Russian nuclear project. The project involves producing fuel rods for use in Russia-designed nuclear reactors. But critics have not backed this move, saying they fear this will enable spying and sabotage by Moscow. The ministry has stressed that although it has greenlit the move, the approval could be revisited if new risks are identified, particularly in areas of national security. Well, gold is trading at $4,147.20 an ounce. The rand is at 1640 to the dollar, 2193 to the pound, 1871 to the euro. And Brent crude oil is at $91.01 a barrel.
8: Centurion heading towards Midrand. Traffic remains sluggish. This is on the N1 southbound between the Brakfontein interchange and Samaran due to an earlier accident. While in the mother city, there's still slow-moving traffic. N1 outbound between Century City and Belleville. Also, bumper-to-bumper traffic on the M3 southbound approaching Clipper Road.
3: A look at your weather. A fine Thursday is in store for Gauteng. Tomorrow, Johannesburg drops to overnight lows of 8 degrees, peaking at 20. Pretoria 9 and 23, Vereeniging 4 and 21 degrees in Cape Town's cloudy tomorrow, along with light to moderate northerly to northwesterly winds at a low of 10, peaking at 16 degrees. The top story in Eyewitness News this hour, the defense in the murder-for-hire trial of alleged crime boss Vusmuzi Khetmatlala and four others has accused the state witness of shooting the complainant himself.
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0: The Money Show with Stephen Crutus is brought to you by Absa Corporate and Investment Banking, turning intent into execution. That's how Absa are invested in Africa's energy future. Lots to come in the next little while. We'll talk about absenteeism. It's such a big problem for corporates, for workplaces, for workers too. In many cases, they lose money as well. I don't think most people plan a year saying I'm going to be absent from work. I mean, maybe some do, but I think it's really unlikely. Wendy Noli, your consumer ninja, looking at after-sales service for issues around new, cheaper cars, some of the Chinese brands in particular. There have been some conversations around that. I think some of those are really quite interesting. And then also tonight, don't forget your shapeshifter this evening, Dr. Mark Nasila, currently the Chief Data Analytics Officer for First Rand Risk. Some of the conversations he's involved in, some of what he's looking at, some of the things he's been involved in, some of it's really higher mathematics. And that's what makes it so interesting. I think it's what makes him so interesting. And particularly in a country where we always get a sense that there's a problem with maths. And the problem is not maths. The problem is us, by which I mean we just, I think it's probably in the education system, we just don't seem to generate the kind of people with math skills because we're not teaching them properly. It's as simple as that. Can't be innate ability. So there's clearly something that's interesting there. And I think, you know, if you can do what I used to call when I was at school, higher grade maths, if you can do that well, you have such an advantage. At some point, someone needs to go and do a sort of statistical analysis of people who come out of school, high school, with a distinction for proper maths literacy, if you know what I mean, and see how they do, what their life chances are compared to the others and to everyone who doesn't, which would be the vast majority. And just to be clear, a distinction in high grade maths was never on my radar. So, yeah, very interesting to see how that plays out. Good to hear from you. 011-883-0702-021-446-0567 and voice notes as well, of course, on 072-1702.
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11: Business unusual.
0: How often do you start your working day, I suppose, wondering if everyone's going to come to work? How many people will be working with you today? If some just won't make it for some reason, people are marked as absent. And there are plenty of suggestions that on any given day in South Africa, around 15% of workers are absent for one reason or another. I mean, I find that an incredibly huge figure. Renee Richter is the Reward and Benefits Lead Advisor at Pay Me Now. Renee, good evening. I mean, 15%, that's such a high number. It must cost a fortune.
12: Good evening, Stephen. And yes, indeed, it does. The absenteeism costs are estimated between 12 and 16 billion a year. And with more recent estimates placing the figure above 20 billion. So for organizations, this is a massive impact on their bottom line.
0: Is there a particular reason why our absenteeism rate seems to be relatively high compared to other places? I realize, and I don't think we spend enough time talking about this, our society is a very stressful place, and that must have an impact on workers.
12: No, absolutely it does. So, Stephen, what we see from research is obviously there's different pockets of absenteeism, and one must be very careful to use a blanket approach. You know, people are obviously ill from time to time, and there are other reasons besides financial stress, which is nowadays one of the big, big factors in absenteeism, where employees simply either don't have the money to come to work, or alternatively, they have been borrowing from loan sharks and the loan sharks are waiting outside of the offices to collect at the end of the month, which then contributes to that massive absenteeism rate.
0: That's frightening. So people aren't coming to work because they're afraid who's waiting for them outside, someone they owe money to.
12: Exactly. Somebody might be breaking a leg and it's nothing to do with theatre. So what we're seeing is it's just that employees are financially stressed if they don't have money for transport, if they have ill children that they can't look after, or they don't have somebody to look after them, that means they stay away from work. And that contributes to that absenteeism rate overall in South Africa to a large extent.
0: So a lot of workers will get sick leave, which means the company kind of loses out. But I'm sure a lot of workers must lose out on income as well. They won't have sick leave to cover all of it, and some of it will just be, you know, absent.
12: Absent and unpaid leave. Quite often one sees the unpaid leave figures to be quite high. As I say, those statistics that I've just quoted encompasses all leave and all absenteeism rates. But surely one needs to look at this from a different perspective. If you can reduce absenteeism in a business, what does that save the organization? And when an employee is not at work, obviously output is lost and deadlines slip. Colleagues have to absorb the extra load, which further raises stress and erodes the morale of the people who showed up in the organization.
0: What options are there for corporates to manage this? I mean, if income is the problem, it's quite difficult for an employer to do much about that. I think while companies are for profit, if many people will be aware, I mean, we all kind of know bits of our fellow workers' lives. If we could pay people more, I would like to think some people would. Maybe not all of them. Maybe not most of them. But surely it's quite difficult to kind of for an employer to do much about that.
12: Well, look, as much as employees are under strain from a financial perspective, that is equally the same environment for employers. So whilst there isn't much that you can do about it from an increased perspective, because obviously sustainability is a huge factor for South African corporates, there are employee benefits that will assist employers to manage absenteeism rates. So, for example, Pay Me Now offers a financial solution which is very holistic in its approach and looking at how you can help employees manage their pay cycle when they seriously need some cash injections in the middle of the month. This is not additional funds made available by the employer, but certainly they have access to earned wages. And that is a small portion of their wages being made available to them in the middle of the month to deal with these stressful situations, and rather than going to either regulated or unregulated credit providers in the market.
0: Renee Ruchter, thanks very much. 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
0: Well, lots of conversations at the moment about Chinese car brands, and you'll know, of course, how much value people they seem to give. So many people talking about them. Conversations, too, though, about after-sales service. What happens if something goes wrong? And Wendy Noller, your consumer ninja, has been looking through her inbox. Plenty of stories there. If you want to know what's really going on in the consumer world, just check at Wendy's inbox, which thankfully she does not make freely available to you. One case involves the flagship SUV at Chery. Costs around R1 million. There was a problem with the vibration that the repairs just wouldn't fix. Wendy, good evening. What went wrong with this car?
16: Hi, Stephen. Yeah, so it's the Chery Tiggo 9 plug-in hybrid. It was introduced to South Africa last August, and Ricardo bought a demo model from a dealership in Alberton in January. And actually, he's bought two Cherries from the same dealership this year. But that flagship, very pricey, almost R1 million car of his, the Tiggo 9, developed a noticeable vibration at high speeds particularly, and the dealership investigated and found that the acoustic foam inside one of the tires had come loose. So that's a layer of foam glued to the inside of premium tires to reduce road noise in the cabin, to give you that insulated feeling, right? So Chery's prescribed repair protocol is to reattach the foam rather than replace the tire. Fair enough. Dealership did that, didn't work. Within 2 days of collecting the car, the vibration was back and getting worse.
0: Sure. Okay, so if it were me, I would have gone back and said, look, I would like a new tire this time, please.
16: Yeah, which is what he did. And he was told what all dealerships say about tires, and that is that they're not covered by the warranty, being a wear and tear item. And that's generally true, but this was not wear and tear, as I pointed out to Chery South Africa, and it wasn't accident damage. This car has just 12,000 kilometers on it. Mm. Foam detaching inside a tire on a virtually new car can only be called a defect. And, of course, there's safety elements as well. The car's been driven mainly by Ricardo's wife with his two young children, and he wasn't prepared to accept a vibrating car, you're going to have to deal with it. So he copied me on an email that he sent to Chery 2 weeks ago about the issue, and I then responded by sending Chery SA a media query pointing out that in terms of Section 56 of the Consumer Protection Act, if an attempted repair fails within the first 6 months, well, actually at any time, if a repair to a defect that happens in the first 6 months, as this did, fails, then the manufacturer cannot attempt a second repair. The consumer is entitled to a replacement. And I made the point that you can't, we all know this, you can't just replace one tire. You've got to replace at least two, right? Both front or back, to preserve the car's steering, braking, and traction.
0: So what happened? That was my email. So what happened after that? What did Chery say?
16: Okay.
0: No one wants to get an email from Wendy Noller.
16: Well, I first heard from Ricardo himself, who shared an email from one of Chery's customer care managers to say that they are replacing the tires, not two, but four. And that's going to be done by the end of the week. And I confirmed that with Chery South Africa's media liaison person. So I would say that's the right outcome. And it's the second time this year that Chery has surprised me on the after sales front. In January, a medical rep in Durban wrote to me about her three-week-old Chery Tiggo 4. She loved everything about the car except for one thing, which made her feel unsafe. Every time she cut the engine on the car, all four doors would pop open, and she felt vulnerable if she was sitting stopped and was on her phone or something like that. And I didn't hold out much hope. She didn't want the car anymore. It was really new at the time, fairly new at the time. The company acknowledged the security risk in the South African context, authorized a full refund, and revealed that its research and development team in China was working on a revised locking logic specifically for our market. So that was pretty encouraging, I would say.
0: Yeah, very much so. I mean, I realize people are very careful about that sort of thing. And for a long time, actually, cars sold here have sort of had an auto-locking feature when you start moving and all sorts of things. Some of the other brands, the cheaper brands, there's, I think, a perception that maybe they don't sort of do much after-sales stuff. What are you finding when you get in touch with people, when things go wrong? What does your inbox tell us?
16: So I'm finding, particularly with the Chinese brands, and I think, you know, they understand it's all well selling loads of cars, but if they have a reputation for poor after-sales service, it's not going to serve them in the long run. So I'm finding, admittedly, people come to me when they haven't been able to get the response that they want themselves. And I'm finding that they just replace, they exceed my expectations. Just before coming on air, actually, I'd taken up a case of two Jatua two T1s SUVs bought in different parts of the country, two different cases, both bought in January, both experiencing electronic issues. And because they weren't major mechanical safety issues, they were being told, you know, repeated, let's try and fix it, going on for months. I took up the case and I said, is this the kind of after-sales service that you stand by? And I've just heard now that they're replacing both cars. And this is what I keep getting. It happened with a BYD vehicle that I took up recently. A major part failed at just 2,500 kilometers. Car was 6 weeks old. When the part finally came from China, well, I shouldn't say finally, 2 weeks later, neither the dealership nor the OEM, the car maker, could figure out how to configure it into the car because they'd never had this problem before. And I said, well, it's 4 weeks off road. Will you consider replacing the car after 6 weeks? Mm. And they came back and said, we'll replace it right now.
0: Sure.
16: So, so that's kind of what I'm seeing. And I then asked the Motor Industry Ombudsman, Johan van Vreeden. I said, what are you seeing with these cars? How are they dealing with after-sales issues? And he said, initially, the response to consumer disputes was what he called poor, to say the least. He said, but after our office made a concerted effort to explain the CPA and its consequences to them, they have certainly come around and are currently performing just as well and in certain instances more enthusiastically than our traditional automotive industry. And I think we can take from that that they really, really are putting concerted effort into making sure that they don't have a reputation for bad after-sales.
0: Very quickly, Wendy, I mean, apart from getting your email address, what's your advice to someone who's looking at some of these SUVs, these Chinese SUVs at the moment?
16: Okay, so I would say if a defect occurs in the first 6 months, you must know that the CPA is going to entitle you to insist on a repair or replacement or a refund, your choice. Put your complaint in writing. Escalate past the dealership to the manufacturer if you have to. If you don't get anywhere and the car is financed, ask your bank to cancel the deal. There's a Supreme Court of Appeal ruling that says you can do that. If that fails, go to the Motor Industry Ombud. That's free. Or the National Financial Ombud if your bank won't do anything. And, of course, there are journalists such as myself who will take up your case. But know that, you know, whatever badge you buy, there's there's a chance that things will go wrong. Ask about their parts holding and ask about their policy of for VOR, which is vehicle off-road. Mm. Ask them, how many weeks before my car's off-road will you give me a courtesy car? And hopefully they'll say one.
0: Sure. Wendy Nola, thanks very much indeed. Really do appreciate it. And of course, we have all these recalls of other brands as well at the moment. 26 after 7. 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
0: With Aubrey Masango, Aubrey Hazard, what's coming up tonight?
21: Yeah, Steve Obo. So the first hour is with Dr. Frank Magwegwe in our Financial Matters feature. You'll remember that last week we were speaking about various products that you can look to for saving. By the way, July is savings month.
0: Mm.
21: Today we look at the psychology of staying the course once you've decided that you're going to save. That's with Dr. Frank Magwegwe in the first hour of the show. Cindy Kruger joins me in the second hour. She's a psychic medium, joins me in our weird and wonderful feature. We're talking about Mercury retrograde by star sign.
0: Right? Doesn't that mean that the markets are about to have a boom?
21: It might have.
0: I think that's what happened the last time there was a Mercury
21: retrograde. It might have that effect. Mm. But it is going to be really a conversation about different individuals and the different star signs under which they were born and what it might mean for each of them. It's going to be a great conversation.
0: I'm a Leo, so just be careful.
21: We'll find out what's happening with Leos. And then in the third hour of the show, Stanley Beckett joins us, author and consultant at Chain Creator, and we're talking about when regret is a good thing.
0: Mm. Yeah,
21: when you've made some bad decisions and you understand why it was a bad decision, why that might be a good thing for you. And then, of course, the final hour is an open line. That's tonight's show.
0: Hey, Aubrey, thanks so much. Just gone 7:30. We'll talk AI with Dr. Mark Nasila. He's your shapeshifter tonight. First, Boleng, good evening. The latest from our retail sector.
22: Thanks, Stephen. Good evening. South Africa's retail sector has shown modest improvement in May, with consumers spending more despite continued pressure on household finances. Stats SA says retail trade sales increased by 2.3% in May compared with the same month last year. This was an improvement from the 1.2% growth recorded in April, as Anelita Fandese reports.
23: According to Stats SA, 0.1% more sales were recorded in May compared with April after adjusting for seasonal factors. The biggest boost came from retailers such as jewelry, stationery, sports goods and online stores, where sales rose 6.7%. Clothing, footwear and leather goods retailers also had a strong month. Sales increased 3.7%. Sales at specialized food, beverage and tobacco stores, as well as hardware, paint and glass retailers, declined slightly during the month. Overall, the latest figures suggest South Africans are still spending, although the pace of growth remains moderate as many households continue to deal with higher living costs. Anelita Fandese, Eyewitness News.
22: The Madlanga Commission has wrapped up its proceedings early today following a request by the head of the Investigating Directorate Against Corruption, Andrea Johnson. Johnson told the commission she was not feeling well and she was granted an early release from the witness stand. Johnson has been testifying at the commission regarding allegations her unit was improperly used to go after senior crime intelligence officers. Just last week, the commission had to postpone her testimony after she fell sick at the last minute. The commission's evidence leader, Mahlapa Sello.
1: She's, as the chair is aware, currently on medication following her illness last week. And I'm made to understand that the medication she's on is having some debilitating effect on her. So she has requested an early stand down today at 3 o'clock.
22: A Gomiki resident says he's had enough of recurring sewage spills linked to what he describes as a long-running sabotage problem affecting the area. The resident claims sewage has repeatedly overflowed near homes and claims Slangkop Estate over the past year. He says residents in the estate have dug trenches to stop contaminated water from reaching their properties. Carlo Peterson has more.
4: Gomiki resident Derek Craig says the spills pose serious health risks and have left families living in constant fear of further overflows. Craig has appealed to the City of Cape Town to implement a permanent solution. He says the temporary unblocking operations are no longer enough. The municipality says it intends installing lockable manhole covers to prevent further tampering, but Craig believes there are other solutions.
5: We haven't had much feedback regarding what is to come, and it's frustrating that it's taken almost a year to get nowhere. Surely there is another solution that's not as expensive as the lockable manholes that they're trying to get.
4: City bosses say they are working to clear the blocked sewer lines in the area. Carlo Peterson, Eyewitness News.
22: A quick look at your weather. A fine Thursday is in store for Gauteng. Tomorrow, lows of between 4 and 9 degrees and highs of between 20 and 23 degrees in Cape Town slightly tomorrow, along with light to moderate northerly to northwesterly winds at a low of 10, peaking at 16 degrees. The top story in Eyewitness News, South Africa's retail sector has shown modest improvement in May, with consumers spending more despite continued pressure on household finances.
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0: 24 minutes now to 8 the time. You'll have heard conversation about AI after conversation about AI on The Money Show and just everywhere. And one of the people we really look to get an understanding of what's happening and what's going to happen is sitting in front of me now. Dr. Mark Nasila is the Chief Data and Analytics Officer at First National Bank Risk. He's been involved in many things, although I suspect that his first love might be mathematics. Let's ask him. Mark, good evening and thanks so much for coming in. I really appreciate it.
3: Good evening, Stephen, and to the listeners who are joining us. Very excited to be here.
0: Am I right? Mathematics, is that your first love?
3: Mathematics and numbers.
0: Why? Where did that come from?
3: My first influence was my dad.
0: Mm.
3: And he was a statistics lecturer.
0: Oh, really?
3: And he taught me statistics in first year. And, and naturally, it was very easy to connect. But I've always had a passion for logic, how the world is connected. And I felt numbers were better placed to represent that. Mm. And hence my passion. When I look at my transcript from high school, I think mathematics stood out very clearly that it was an area that I felt much in love with.
0: You must have been quite difficult to teach because your father would have known more than the teacher and therefore you probably knew more than the teacher.
3: More passionate, but also more connected to the subject, and it was less effort being committed to the journey of applying knowledge, studying calculus at university, and going all the way to doing mathematical statistics as a PhD.
0: I'm going to ask you about your thesis in a moment, but I'm always interested in people who are good at maths, and I've met some people who I can just see are naturally good at maths. Some of them I've met socially and I can see they see the world differently to the way I see the world. Now, some people see the world very visually. I don't. I see it through words. But some people do see it through numbers like yourself. And yet, I think as a country, our big weakness is that we are not producing enough people who are good at maths. And that is about opportunity as well. How important was opportunity for you?
3: For me, I felt I was very lucky in the way I was taught mathematics. I felt a lot of my colleagues went through a journey where mathematics was positioned as a very complex computational subject. I was a bit lucky, but from high school, university, and all the degrees, it was positioned as a subject that represented the world, how the world works. It presented the logical aspects of how the physical world and how things worked. And it made it interesting and it drove my curiosity. And when I finished my first degree, I felt there was more for me to study to be able to apply knowledge. Hence, I had to pursue further studies. But it's more about connecting it to the world and making it relatable, I feel everyone should study mathematics.
0: So if you say to someone, maths is all of these numbers and formulae and X's and Y's and goodness knows what they come up with, that means one thing. But if you say to someone, look up at the sky at night, the stars are where they are relative to each other because of mathematics, that's a different cell.
3: Exactly. And that's what we call today explainability of how things happen. In primary school and high school, people are taught how to pass mathematics.
0: Yeah.
3: They're not taught to understand the things they're taught in mathematics. I do think, without prejudice, it's one of the easiest subjects because it connects how things work, the world in which we're in it today. It connects inputs to consequences as a function of how we relate to the world, the physical world. And you look at it closely, it's a subject that is very easy to understand if it's taught well. But you see, the young stage of learning mathematics is very, very important, especially at an early childhood level, because that's where the logic is embedded in someone's development of the mind.
0: So, I mean, I think it was true 100 years ago that if a country was producing lots of young people who are really good at maths, that country was going to do well. And if you weren't, you aren't. And I look now at the big gap between us and so many places like the United States and China and bits of Europe with AI. And I kind of almost shudder about how big that gap is. I mean, is that something you think we could ever fix? I mean, we would need to start even before grade one, really.
3: We can fix that. And I think this revolution we're seeing today is leading to the reimagining of the future of education. And not just mathematics, but we're talking about skills like critical thinking, the ability to adapt, you know, to learn and unlearn, which together work with mathematics. But it's an opportunity today to do that much easier, other than to wait for another wave when the whole world has moved on further. But it's not going to take that much effort because, you know, what they say, mathematics is the mother of all sciences. And I've seen in some departments in universities where mathematics falls under the department of psychology because it's an enabler of everything across all domains.
0: If I had to go to almost anyone and say, the chief data and analytics officer at First National Bank Risk and a person who's an expert on AI, where did they study and which province are they from? Almost certainly people would say to me, UCT, Wits, Western Cape or Gauteng. But in fact, you're a Kenya, but the Eastern Cape.
3: Yes, Walter Sisulu University. And I've had a very adventurous journey in my studies. I did mathematical statistics and computer science at Walter Sisulu, then moved to Nelson Mandela, did an honors, then master's. Then I felt I needed to apply knowledge. I had the theory of mathematical statistics and computational sciences, and that's why I joined the bank decided to pursue a PhD. And it may be the most exciting study because my PhD was about applying mathematical knowledge in solving real-life problems. And at that time, big data was something that was booming. The likes of Google, Facebook were starting, you know, to go big. And I could tell that machine learning was going to shape the future.
0: So I looked for the title of your PhD, and I couldn't find it. And I'm sure if I spent more time or known which AI model to use and spoken to you beforehand. But I do know that it focused on rare event modeling, fraud, money laundering, and default risk.
3: Yes.
0: So when you talk about trying to apply it, what were you trying to do? Were you trying to say when someone like Hurtis is going to go bust?
3: So these were machine learning models for identifying these events accurately as a way of creating operational efficiency. Statistically, you're trying to flag a rare event, an event that happens very few times. In the financial services sector, fraud is a very small proportion of all transactions. And therefore, traditional statistical techniques struggle to learn to differentiate between what is suspicious versus what is not. So my PhD was about improving on the existing theory to adjust these techniques so that we can be able to use data to behaviorally and accurately detect these incidents.
0: I would imagine in a world in which it seems there's more and more risk for various reasons, your thesis becomes more and more important.
3: So the structure of this problem actually represents how life works, whether you're in the building and construction industry and you're trying to understand how many days of the year will rain so that you can plan properly. The financial sector, rare diseases, that's biology. If you look at the aviation industry, things you want to know happen rarely because most of the world happen in a very deterministic way. And the statistical structure of the problem is the same. And up to today, machine learning and AI experts are still trying to improve on this methodology to cater for some of these events because they don't happen often, but when they happen, they're very disastrous and expensive.
0: The field that you work in, how has it changed in the time you've been working in it? Because now everyone in public just talks about AI.
3: Yes.
0: But when you started, that's not what they were talking about. As you say, machine learning was the sort of thing. Now it's very different. I mean, you must have seen a change quite fundamentally. Did one lead to the other? It would make sense to me that big data, machine learning would, you know, that AI would rely on those two things.
3: It's been a bit of a build on each other, and probably a mass improvement. And it's been driven by three major factors. In when I joined the bank in 2010, I was a data scientist. We built machine learning algorithms, but more focused on things like

0: 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Also coming soon. You'll be able to take 702 with you seamlessly through Apple CarPlay and Android Auto. 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
1: And yet it was really only kind of 2022, 2023 that everybody started looking at ChatGPT and consciously, I'm sure there's a word we'll come back to, but consciously using AI kind of on a regular basis, on an individual level. I'm sure that other people were using it before that. What was the big shift? Was it, it couldn't just have been ChatGPT? Was it something else? Was it just we reached a kind of aha moment, a consciousness moment, when all of these things, deep learning, big data, or and computing power, and the cheapness of it, and presumably computer access, all of these things suddenly arrived at this moment?
2: So I think the science existed.
1: Yeah.
2: When you talk about the Go game or the computer beating, you know, Kasparov, it's a similar science, reinforcement learning. The transformer model that is used to engineer ChatGPT existed before. But I think the excitement around the Go game or the chess game is less compared to the excitement about the fact that you've got an AI system that can predict and generate human-like language. That actually, shifted the level of excitement. But also, let's not forget, it came up immediately just after COVID, where, you know, the whole world was down, recovering from these lockdowns. And therefore, we needed something to drive our excitement up. And when ChatGPT was launched, it gave a lot of business leaders and citizenry hope of how the future could turn out.
1: Could it also just be that ChatGPT is more like us because humans like words and images, which ChatGPT does and did, whereas before it was really a very specific, almost mathematical thing, beating chess, Go, which is much more complicated than chess as far as I understand it. That's all quite mathematical, so that would have got Mark Nasilla very excited. But Stephen only got excited when it really did words.
2: ChatGPT is equally mathematical.
1: It's not close
2: to being the us, and I'll tell you why. These are just probabilistic models that predict the next word and the next word based on how these words appeared on the data they were trained on. There's been talk of artificial general intelligence reaching human level. But, you know, being human is not about predicting words and generating language. Look at you and I are speaking now. I'm holding a mouse next to a microphone. Our physical world has got more than generating language. It's made of more interactions. So they are probabilistic, but I must say this science is on another level because it's promising so much reimagining of the future.
1: So long as you take the red pill, right?
2: Exactly.
1: Dr. Mark Nasilla is the Chief Data and Analytics Officer at First National Bank Risk. He's an expert on AI. He's with us for a few more moments. It's 8:09.
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2: Shapeshifters.
3: 8 minutes to eight the time. We're speaking to Dr. Mark Nasila. He is the Chief Data and Analytics Officer at First National Bank Risk, but also an expert on AI. Mark, the impact about AI on society. So some nights I go to bed thinking some of us are never going to work again. And some mornings I wake up thinking AI will never replace humans. No one can drive that badly. Do you change your view on what's going to happen, or do you have a fairly consistent view on what's going to happen?
4: I sometimes change my views on what's going to happen based on the advancement and things we're discovering. I'm part of a science community, Singularity University, and the wider community. Sometimes some of the studies that come out, for example, we were talking about what is AI's impact on an economy, despite the fact that everyone is trying to drive efficiency. If every company was to automate and lay off employees, who is going to buy their products?
3: Yeah. I mean, that's always the question. And also, just because there's so much more content doesn't mean there's more demand.
4: Exactly. So that is something which us as AI scientists don't think about. The economists had to think about that and bring that as a reality. And then you also talk about the obsession about automation and productivity, the trap about, you know, not thinking about human intelligence because you're obsessed about algorithms. So sometimes you think you change your views based on the reality that is being presented to you. But in my day-to-day life, I'm almost a marketing guy, promoting in my role at work. I basically evangelize and sell the role of AI within the organization. And that is a baseline.
3: You're also an expert on risk for your organization, which is a bank. And there was a lot of talk about the Claude Mythos 5 model, that it could hack into cybersecurity systems, that its capabilities were actually more than they'd been designed to be, which scared quite a lot of people. I've always thought that, you know, we used to worry about a sort of, you know, an Eskom shutdown, you know, kind of load shedding stage 15 where there was no electricity for a week, which didn't happen. I think our society would survive that, actually. But I don't know if our society would survive if one of our big banks was hacked to the point where people thought they would never be able to access their money again. I mean, if I look at my accounts and my bond and my home and all the rest, and if I had to think that's all gone, I don't know how I would react, and I would be one of many people in the same situation. I mean, is it a possibility that one of our banks is hacked by some AI model? And I mean, I realize that I'm just punting a Netflix movie here, but, you know, is that a possibility?
4: Listen, some of the attacks we're seeing are so complex and so advanced, because the criminals we're talking about are not the guys who steal the purse. They're guys who are using technology. And fortunately, the banking system and our cybersecurity teams have been a step ahead in not just putting controls, guardrails, but also outthinking. When the story about Mythos came about, you know, already regulators across the world were concerned. But most importantly is it leveraging technology to making sure you protect yourself against technological attacks. Am I saying that banks are not vulnerable? I'm not saying that. We've seen organizations across the world being attacked from a cyber perspective, and it's about being a step ahead in an ongoing basis compared to waiting for an attack. Some of these attacks, you'll actually never recover from them, based on some of the examples we've seen in other industries.
3: Sure. Well, that's cheerful. Mark, we are supposed to, in this segment, talk about what you do for fun.
4: Yes.
3: And as I've been talking to you, it struck me that I'm someone who reads history books for fun. My wife always says Stephen takes textbooks on holiday, but there'll be about you know, South African history or Russian history or whatever. And I've never seen anyone reading maths books for fun. And it struck me when you were talking about how maths is really about understanding the world, that, that history books are about understanding the world. And so is maths. And yet that's not, you never see someone on a beach with a sort of maths book or anything to do with maths, actually.
4: We have a lot of storytelling books from a mathematical perspective. Though I don't spend a lot of time reading mathematical and sciences books. I do read a lot of AI books. I do read opinion pieces on AI. Actually, I make sure I read at least five scientific publications every day to keep up with what's happening. But for fun, I like being at the gym, clearing my mind once in a while, the golf course, but also just socializing and getting away from this logical world.
3: Being with people.
4: Being with people, interacting with people.
3: Do you enjoy traveling? Do you get a chance to travel much?
4: I do get a chance to travel once in a while, both for work as well as just for holidays and switching off, having new experiences, new food.
3: Yes.
4: Yeah, and learning new cultures.
3: I always think Southern Africa is one of the best places to go on holiday because you can do anything. You can do, you know, you can do the bush, you can do the animals, you can do the sea, you can do the nothingness, you can do the mountains, you can even go, sorry, Lesotho, sort of skiing. Any particular place that sort of sticks out for you that you that has just stayed with you, a particular holiday?
4: I love Cape Town.
3: I'm sorry to hear that.
4: France, Paris. I think people don't understand how blessed we are to have places like Cape Town, Durban, the Kruger Park. You know, these are beautiful places the world yearns to, you know, get a step into. And if you travel in Europe, you know, experience a bit of London, East Africa, Zanzibar, it's beautiful.
3: Dr. Mark Nasilla, it's been wonderful having you.
4: Thank you so much.
3: Chief Data and Analytics Officer at First National Bank Risk.
5: 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That's how Absa are invested in Africa's energy future.
3: Well, in the US, things are a bit mixed at the moment. Lots of, would you believe, AI tech stocks to companies to report soon. The Dow Jones is up 0.17. The Nasdaq is down 0.2. The S&P 500 is up 0.07. Back tomorrow. Good evening. It's 8 o'clock.
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6: Good evening, I'm Buleng Maage. Political parties represented on the Parliament's Impeachment Committee have argued over whether President Cyril Ramaphosa should be compelled to give oral evidence to the Section 89 inquiry. While the MK party is of the view the inquiry should start with his testimony, the ANC wants the committee to first consider the reports of other institutions which have probed the Parapara matter to determine whether there's even a need for what it's termed a full-blown inquiry. Debating the terms of reference for the inquiry at a meeting earlier today, the Patriotic Alliance came to Ramaphosa's defense, saying he could not be compelled to appear. Lindsay Dentlinger has more.
7: The MK party's John Schlope says President Cyril Ramaphosa should be setting the stage for his impeachment inquiry by giving testimony first. Failing to deliver evidence, Schlope said, would invoke the rule of law to draw adverse inferences from the omissions.
8: The information is peculiarly within the knowledge of the president, so he doesn't have a choice with respect.
7: The Patriotic Alliance's Marlon Daniels, however, thought otherwise.
9: The president cannot be compelled to testify. His participation is a right to be heard, not a duty to give evidence.
7: The EFF's Sompile Motwe said the committee was wasting time debating a matter that had already been transversed in court related to the impeachment inquiry of former public protector Busisiwe Mkhwebane that testimony could not be given by proxy. Parties have agreed to lobby each other on the points of dispute within the draft terms of reference before a meeting next week. Lindsay Dentlinger, Eyewitness News, Parliament.
6: Free State High Court Judge President Cagney Musi has told a first-of-its-kind judicial tribunal that one judge's eight-year absence has hampered the effectiveness of running the division. Musi is asking the tribunal to find that Judge Lebono Legale is judicially incapacitated after an eye condition left him unable to work since 2018. The two-day inquiry in Sandton will determine whether Legale is medically fit to remain on the bench, the first judicial incapacity case of its kind in South Africa. The tribunal finds that Legale is incapacitated and it will refer the matter to the Judicial Service Commission, which could recommend that Parliament begin the process of removing him from office. Here's Judge Moose.
10: The court cannot function optimally without one of its permanent members, and that will obviously hinder the effective service delivery and expeditious administration of the business of the court. But the situation is that it was due to ill health.
6: The National Consumer Commission has announced yet another recall, this time around affecting some Nissan, Toyota and Lexus vehicles. The commission says the affected cars were sold through authorized Nissan and Toyota dealership across South Africa. Owners are urged to take their vehicles to the nearest authorized dealership for free of inspection and repair. Kemri Clark reports.
11: Nissan is recalling 314 Qashqai SUVs sold between May 2021 and September 2024 due to a fuel pipe defect that could cause leaks. Toyota and Lexus are also recalling certain Land Cruiser 300s and LX 600 models after manufacturing debris was found in some V35A engines, which could trigger bearing failure, engine problems or stalling. National Consumer Commission spokesperson Peto Ndaba.
12: To ensure that you submit your vehicle to any authorized dealership, a Toyota, to have your vehicle inspected, and if it forms part of the recall, they're going to replace an engine at no cost to you as a consumer.
11: Ndaba says the latest recall of Nissan Qashqai units forms part of a wider recall campaign launched by the automaker in October last year. Camry Clark, Eyewitness News.
6: The Western Cape High Court has handed down two life sentences to a man convicted of the rape and murder of an eight-year-old boy. The child was not his only victim. The boy was attacked while at a sleepover at a friend's house in Kraaifontein in 2023. The court ordered that the child and the perpetrator cannot be named to protect the identity of the victim's playdate, also known as a minor. Here's Mihle George.
13: The 49-year-old convicted rapist was sentenced to two life sentences and a further 18 years behind bars for two separate cases. The accused had previously been convicted of rape after he attacked a 22-year-old woman in 2005. He was ordered to attend a rehabilitation program but absconded after 3 months. The woman was in court today to hear her attacker's fate. In a separate case, the accused raped and killed his son's friend during a sleepover at his family home in Kraaifontein. Acting Judge Sue Smith says she opted not to deviate from the maximum sentence to send a strong message to the community.
14: Count 1, 10 years in prison. Count 2, life imprisonment. Count 3, 8 years imprisonment. Count 4, life imprisonment. In terms of Section 280, subsection 2 of the Criminal Procedure Act 51, 1977, the court directs that the sentences on counts 1, 2 and 3 run concurrently with the sentence imposed on count 4.
13: The man's name will be added to the National Sexual Offenders Register. Mihle George, Eyewitness News.
6: And moving further afield, 15 people have been injured after two trams collided in the Netherlands. The accident happened on the Erasmus Bridge, a major landmark and major transport hub. Authorities have cordoned off the scene and the bridge has been closed to all traffic. Squads of emergency personnel rushed to the scene to evacuate the injured with stretchers and wheelchairs. An investigation is currently underway into the cause of the crash. Well, gold is trading at $4,144.84 an ounce. The rand is at 16.40 to the dollar, 21.93 to the pound, 18.71 to the euro, and Brent crude oil is at $91.01 a barrel. A look at your weather. A fine Thursday is in store for Gauteng. Tomorrow, Johannesburg drops to overnight lows of 8 degrees, peaking at 20. Pretoria, 9 and 23. Vereeniging, 4 and 21 degrees. In Cape Town, cloudy tomorrow, along with light to moderate northerly to northwesterly winds at a low of 10, peaking at 16 degrees. The top story in Eyewitness News this hour, political parties represented on the Parliament's Impeachment Committee have argued over whether President Cyril Ramaphosa should be compelled to give oral evidence to the Section 89 inquiry.
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15: It's 8 minutes after 8 o'clock, and welcome to the show. My name is Aubrey Masango. I'll be with you until midnight. I'm looking forward to some great conversation with you as we start another evening of discourse. I'm already here with Dr. Frank Magwegwe. We're going to be continuing the conversation around the psychology of saving, but more importantly, the psychology of staying the course of saving. I'm saying this because I'd like for you to start calling in, particularly those of you who started the savings journey, fell off the wagon, got back onto it, and stayed on. I'd really like to go back with you and look at your journey and discuss what were some of the issues that were responsible for you getting off, I suppose, the train of discipline, and what happened that got you back on. I'm really looking forward to all of that. I'm asking you to call in now because I really believe that many of us have some very interesting stories to tell about that. But of course, let me quickly tell you what else we've got lined up on the show. As I said, Dr. Frank Magwegwe and I are going to be having that conversation. As you know, Dr. Frank is a financial well-being researcher, founder of Thrive Wellness and Gibbs, and a Gibbs faculty member. And you'll remember that last week we were looking at some of the products that are out there to help you save for different goals. And the week before that, we were talking about goals. And the week before that, we were talking about how you understand yourself within the context of the conversation about savings. Do you consider yourself a frugal person? Do you consider yourself a person who needs perhaps to learn more disciplines as far as savings is concerned? But tonight we're going to be talking about what really is the psychology, or what does it look like to have the psychology of or the discipline of staying the course as far as saving is concerned. In the second hour of the show with Cindy Greer, psychic medium, this is, of course, in the weird and the wonderful feature, we are going to be talking about Mercury retrograde by star sign. You might know that the idea of Mercury retrograde is that that particular planet is moving backwards in astrological terms, right? And the idea is for us to look at each star sign, the star sign under which you were born, and how the movement of Mercury backwards. Now, it's not really doing so, okay? It's not really doing so, and Cindy will explain it, but it appears to be doing so, much like, I don't know, if you're driving a fast car and you're overtaking a slower car to you, the car that's next to you that you're driving past looks like it's moving backwards. It looks like it's reversing. It's not really reversing. It's just moving slower than you. We'll be talking about all of that and how that affects you astrologically, more specifically your star sign. And that's with Cindy Creer in The Weird and the Wonderful. In the third hour of the show, Stanley Beckett, author and consultant at Change Creator SA, joins me in our Change Your Mindset feature. We're talking about when regret is a good thing. Have you ever said something in the heat of the moment that you wished you could take back, or walked away from an opportunity only to realize later that you should have stayed? Sometimes regret is exactly what we need. It teaches us, it humbles us, and helps us make better decisions that next time around, perhaps we can do better. We're going to be talking about that with Stanley Beckett. And then, of course, the final hour of the show is an open line. I'm really looking forward to all of those conversations. Remember, the numbers to dial, especially in the first hour, 011-883-0702. Cape Town is joining us, and the number there is 021-446-0567 for the first hour. Then, of course, you can get in touch with us via the WhatsApp line. The number there is 072-702-1702. I'm available on X, and my handle there is @BraAubrey. Looking forward to all of the various conversations that we are to really engage in today. I've been looking at the testimony of the head of IDAC, Ms. Johnson. And I can't help but feel like the very establishment of IDAC was for nothing other than political reasons. Every time I listen to the questions that are posed to her, the responses, and sometimes the lack of response, and more specifically, the issue of Fadil Adams. How it is now becoming apparent that much of the charges he laid against certain members of the intelligence department in the police were fed to him by people from IDAC. And what he did was think, okay, listen, I'm a member of parliament.
16: Yeah.
15: And a member of, I suppose, the judicial, I mean, the parliamentary space. And I enjoy certain levels of indemnity. And so I can get in there and disrupt and in the process perhaps get myself a little bit of a, get myself a bit of a name.
16: Yeah.
15: And in many ways, I feel sorry for Fadil, because I think that he was used by far more intelligent players in the game. And what they did is that they saw his desire for fame and influence and recognition and played on that. But perhaps he underestimated the fact that the ones that he was sent to tarnish were just as determined, if not more, than perhaps those that were sending him to do whatever it is that he was doing. Now, I'm not saying anybody is right or wrong here, because that is yet to be determined.
16: Sure.
15: I'm just saying that, one, it's very clear that there are factions in the police. And secondly, that those factions are broadly between the intelligence department and IDAC.
16: Yeah.
15: And because IDAC is the younger of the different organizations within the police services, you really begin to get the sense that it was established for no other reason but to push a political agenda within the police space. The fact that it's becoming clearer that, first of all, many of the HR, or the human resources issue that IDAC got involved in, were issues that they had no business getting involved in.
16: True.
15: But also the fact that Fadil had information that could have only come from somebody who has intimate knowledge through access which is not supposed to be in the hands of civilians, including members of parliament, by the way.
16: Yeah.
15: You begin to see that whoever is running this campaign of division understands politicians very well, right? But he also understands the lack of scrutiny and accountability that our systems should have in order to be able to circumvent those kinds of activities. Yeah. And only because we have, bless them, the Madlanga Commission at the moment that has the stamina and the desire to really, I'm in awe of how the commissioners, the evidence leaders are not, and it's a cliche in South Africa, are turning every stone such that when they ask you a question, be sure that they know the answer. They just want to verify what you're going to say about it. And I'm beginning to realize that many of the people that are involved in unethical behavior are counting on the fact that most officials, most bureaucrats, most people that are given the task of investigating don't really do it.
16: Mm.
15: They run on newspaper headlines. What is beginning to emerge is that the Madlanga Commission has got very dedicated investigators.
16: Yeah.
15: But also commissioners and evidence leaders who follow through.
16: Yes.
15: Who don't just get something and take, like what happened in the Gabinde
16: inquiry.
15: That has now obviously exonerated Chauke.
16: Yeah.
15: Right? Our very own head of the NPA, Shamila Batoi, didn't read some of the depositions, didn't even read some of the stuff that she was accusing Chauke of.
16: Yeah.
15: And my sense is that part of the criminality that has found its way so boldly, so unrepentantly in our system, the hollowing out of the criminal justice system, has fundamentally relied on our collective, the word lazy is a very loaded word these days, but our collective laziness to follow through and leave no stone unturned, because it is there that the criminal minds are counting on the fact that we will not go, that there are certain stones we will not turn over. And man, these guys at the Madlanga Commission are not leaving any stone unturned. And I warn anybody who is now going to have to stand before any inquiry to make sure that you've got your ducks in a row, because my sense is that most inquiries now are going to look to the Madlanga Commission's example and try to emulate that. Whether it is the president who is being called to perhaps give evidence or some sort of an appearance at the Parliamentary Commission on his impeachment, or the Section 89 Parliamentary Commission. Because there's a whole debate that's taking place at the moment as to whether or not he should come or not. My sense is that at some point, whether it's at the beginning, in the middle, or the end, the president must take us into his confidence.
16: True.
15: It's interesting some of the people that are defending him are. But hey, it is what it is. My sense is that the president must appear at some point. He's got to, I mean, these things are issues that are intimately connected to him, not only as the head of state, but as the man who owns the farm and the couch.
16: Yeah.
15: Right? So my sense is that he's got to talk. And I would argue that it's very important that everybody gets their ducks in a row.
16: Mm.
15: These commissions aren't messing around, bro. They're coming for you.
16: Yeah.
15: Anyway, we'll talk about all of that. But in this hour, Dr. Frank Magwewe is already here, financial well-being researcher, founder of Thrive Wellness, and Gibbs faculty member. And we're talking about the psychology of staying the course as you endeavor to be an efficient saver of your funds. 20 minutes after 8.
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15: 24 minutes after 8 o'clock. Dr. Frank, good evening to you, and thank you so much for joining us. We continue our conversation around savings.
20: Yeah. Wonderful listeners on all the platforms that you talk to us on Wednesday evenings. Before we start, Praobs, I just had an image that came to mind.
15: Yeah.
20: When you spoke about, I wrote it down here on my notes, awe, right? It's an interesting word for me. Awe. You said you're in awe of the work that is being done, right?
15: Yes.
20: The Mandlanga Commission.
15: Yes.
20: And an image that came to mind for me was the idea of a master craftsman.
15: Yes.
20: Remember, we've kind of lost them now. You know, those guys who can open a piano, for example, and really fix and tune, and the thing comes back, or old clocks, right? And the reason that image came to me, because I've also been really, really in awe of kind of, my goodness, these are human beings. Look at how thorough they are. Look at how much they know their work. I mean, yes. Your point around, they already have the answer.
15: Yeah. Yep.
20: You know, don't try to talk your way around them.
15: Yeah, yeah.
20: And I just thought, if we all can push ourselves to that level in all we do, big or small, I mean, it's just so amazing what we can achieve as human beings, firstly, department, as a nation, because you can see we can do it.
15: We can.
20: I mean, we've got amazing, evidence leaders.
15: Absolutely.
20: Yes, I've also been in awe of that too.
15: Just
20: to your point,
15: So thank you, Doctor.
20: Thank you for reminding of that. So we're talking about finances, and I really think we've done such a beautiful show. Even, I mean, if I say so it myself, how we've built. Why not? No one is going to pat us on the back if we don't. Perhaps. Listeners, please tell us if we've done a good job, but of really kind of taking week by week concepts that often our listeners have big questions on.
15: Yes.
20: Or they haven't connected the dots.
15: Yes.
20: Identity.
15: Yes.
20: And saving. Then where does purpose come in? Where does goals come? Then you've got the vehicles that we spoke about. What do you look into?
15: Right.
20: We looked at access, for example. We looked at returns. We looked at risk. So I stood back today, Braof, and said to myself, we want to build on, but I don't want to build on with what we have talked about before. So I really spent an hour or two, and I was just saying to myself, is it really true that South Africans struggle to save? Yes, they do. It's true. Is there another product? That's why I thought, because we spoke about product last week, that we can learn from, And I didn't even think long, bruvs. For me, it just went boom, feed and recover.
15: Right.
20: Because it's got so many elements of how we can get people to commit, how we can get people to kind of the psychology you are talking about of staying the course.
15: Right.
20: One, it's got emotion.
15: Right.
20: The idea of dignity.
15: Right.
20: The idea of a loved one who must be buried with dignity.
15: Yes.
20: It's got community pressure. You want to do a good job.
15: Yes.
20: Right? To honor the memory, you know, of this person. And it also reminded me, bro, of the number of people I've come across who enter or are experiencing financial difficulties and how, as a last resort, they will stop the premium for funeral cover. They will stop all other things, not that one, right? And so there's a story there for us how families really, really, what's the word I'm looking for? Think maybe around what it means to put money aside, right? For burying someone with dignity. And so, at the end, I concluded that I think what we can learn from funeral cover, and I want you, our listeners, to think and comment, are we onto something here? Do they see it like that? I think it gets them, or it acts as a commitment device. It acts as a something that, without you thinking much, it makes you commit to the course, right? Because you say to yourself, if I stop, where am I going to get? We know funerals can be quite expensive. Where am I going to get this money? Number one. If I stop, but then in memory of this person, they might not go with dignity. I don't want to do that. I don't want my last memory to be around. I couldn't bury them with dignity. So it's almost got these inbuilt psychological things that make you continue. Can we find some of those in our traditional savings product, unit trust, endowment that we spoke about last week, shares even, retirement funds, whether it's a provident fund or a pension fund? So that's what I want us to explore. In short, we're saying, what is it that makes the majority of South Africans, perhaps, stay the course psychologically with a product called funeral cover, which is just putting money aside for burying someone with dignity, right? And yet, we fall off the wagon. Actually, the picture of something falling off, right? And the wagon is going, either we get up ourselves and run and jump in, or it goes. Why?
15: So, Dr. Frank, I mean, it's a fascinating question and a fascinating angle that you're taking here to try and get us a little bit more conscious about what are the drivers of the disciplines, particularly, to use your example, in the funeral cover space.
20: Because people find it easier.
15: That we can take
20: and
15: superimpose on other not just superimpose, but to transpose onto other savings efforts.
20: Yes, emergency fund, deposit for a house, school fees.
15: Sure.
20: Yeah.
15: And my sense is that it has to do with a number of things.
20: Yes, I agree.
15: I think it has to do with, one, worldview, your understanding of the world and what it means, what life is all about.
20: Yes. Big one.
15: What death means.
20: Yes.
15: And what the rituals of the connection of life and death actually mean to you.
20: Yes.
15: So I think it has something to do with that.
20: And it's almost like, perhaps, it's like you read some of, because I read quite a bit of literature.
15: Really?
20: Right? Just quite a bit of what people have written about.
15: Yes.
20: And you know the one thing you just mentioned, perhaps, that is so on point. They said, for many of us, right, if you think of maybe Africans in general, but other what do you call it? I don't want other what?
15: Other
20: Africans, but other, help me,
15: Other nationalities?
20: Yeah, kind of, you know.
15: Ethnic groups,
20: right?
15: Yeah.
20: I'm sure it would, we don't want to get in trouble. I'm sure it applies.
15: Yeah.
20: But the research I was doing specifically, it started by looking at why African funerals are so expensive and they had a line there that said, from their findings, focus groups and other qualitative type of research, they had this finding of that part of it, exactly as you said, is driven or it's influenced by the belief that the departed is being ushered with dignity into an afterlife.
15: Absolutely.
20: So, you got to do it properly.
15: Absolutely. So my sense is that there's got to be an understanding of the worldview of the people.
20: I love it.
15: Who are your customers in that space. One thing I do regret, though, with regards to the success of the funeral cover space.
20: Yeah.
15: Because it's been very successful for those who figured it out. Yes. Very. I mean, these guys have made a lot of money over and over again. Oh, is absolutely. How that space has not been used as I would have imagined it would for wealth creation.
20: Yes. That's true, bro.
15: That's a conversation perhaps for another day. But
20: yes, and maybe we should even, either we have someone from a regulator, because you probably make more sense, as opposed to someone from a specific financial, or someone from National Treasury.
15: Absolutely.
20: Yes.
15: Because exactly what is done in the life insurance space, because the life insurance is very much a product that can be a wealth-creating instrument.
20: Yes, without a doubt, yeah.
15: But the funeral cover hasn't been given those dimensions, those abilities to be a form of wealth creation. And I find that very, very curious at some
20: level.
15: And
20: you know what you're triggering me, bro, Ops, right?
15: Yep.
20: It's such an important dialogue that we should have maybe week after next so that we find the right person. Because what you're also saying, bro, Ops, is this. You're saying the innovation around this product called funeral cover, if we look at 10, 15 years ago and today, it's remarkable. We have not seen that on savings in general.
15: No, you have absolutely
20: retirement,
15: not.
20: For school
15: absolutely
20: fees,
15: not.
20: For emergency savings.
15: It is,
20: you're right.
15: It is, I would imagine, an actuarial scientist's wet dream.
20: Yes.
15: Right? I really think that they've figured out that, wow, because it works. The people that are involved in the space, or the clientele that's involved in that space, will rather die than not pay the premium. Yeah. They would rather die, right?
20: But they've pushed even some of that cover, bro, up to 150K and something like more than 20 people on the product.
15: Oh, yeah. So
20: it's really
15: I'm saying to you that as an aside,
20: write it down.
15: And I'm pointing to those who develop those kinds of products.
20: Yeah.
15: Why is it that we haven't thought of a way by which we can take the funeral cover, given our experience with it and the success of that space, why it hasn't been given the dimensions of wealth creation in the same way that other products for saving have been given that kind of? I mean, you're aware that a funeral cover can't be seeded like perhaps a life cover can or it can't.
20: It can't be collateral for anything.
15: It can't be any, you know.
20: Yeah.
15: And that for me is curious. I've got some.
20: It can't even pass from one generation to the other.
15: It's crazy. It's crazy. So I've got some theories as to why that is the case, but we'll talk about those in another.
20: We're leading the discussion. So, listeners, can you see Dr. Max and Praobs? We're starting the conversation. Yes. We're saying there are features that people who develop products such as funeral cover can borrow, and we want to see them in general savings products. We want to start that dialogue. Yeah.
15: So for me that is very, very important.
20: Yes,
15: and I am pointing the finger at them right now as an indictment to say that industry. I'm saying y'all know what you're doing.
20: Yeah.
15: Secondly, those of us who live in townships will know.
20: Yeah.
15: That the
20: billboards.
15: Billboards.
20: Because I can see with your hands, billboards.
15: The first billboard that you see when you enter any town is one that tells you about which funeral cover you must get.
20: Dignity,
15: It's also the last billboard you see when you leave the township.
20: Exactly.
15: But I want you to do it. I want you to go and check it out, right?
20: Yeah.
15: Or it's either groceries.
20: Yeah. So it's prominent.
15: It's very, very prominent. Yeah. So as you enter, while you're in the township, and as you leave, you will see that the biggest adverts are from these companies that provide the funeral cover. As you can see, I've actually thought about it for some.
20: I can see that. So we had a good conversation.
15: But thirdly, Dr. Frank, it is a product that has really rested on a very powerful understanding of how the majority of the people in this country understand death.
20: Yes.
15: And you were correct to say that it is understood more esoterically than what we care to believe.
20: Yes, it's not the end.
15: It's not the end.
20: It's the beginning.
15: It's the
20: of
15: beginning
20: something.
15: Of something else.
20: Yes.
15: So, but also, it has also got to do with socioeconomic realities that most of the people who are loyal customers to that space have had. You've generally had a bad life.
20: Yes, yes.
15: You've generally had a life that was not dignified.
20: Yeah.
15: You've generally had a life of struggle and perhaps poverty.
20: Yeah. And perhaps have experienced a loved one being buried with what you consider
15: undignified.
20: Undignified,
15: So a lot of people have seen the helplessness of somebody who gets buried with nothing.
20: Yeah.
15: Many people have experienced a pauper's funeral. Many, many people. And it is the final slap in the face.
20: It is.
15: So at least when you've found somebody who's passed on and you can at least you have what they call a death where is your sting moment.
20: Yes. Yes, exactly.
15: Do you know what I mean?
20: That's an interesting expression, yes.
15: It is the ultimate death where is your sting moment. Yes, you've taken him away, but you know what? We buried him with great dignity.
20: Yeah.
15: And the gravitas of that emotion, of that notion, is very, very big and very, very heavy.
20: Yes.
15: So I think that those that have developed that product understand that about their client.
20: Psychology we're talking about,
15: You are asking, what are the components of the savings process in the funeral plan space we could take and use in other spaces for saving, right?
20: That's absolutely right, Obs. And what triggers that, to just build on your fantastic insights there, is this. If we think, Obs, about retirement, right? We had that discussion a while ago, that one of the things that hasn't worked has been to get people to put money aside for retirement through inducing fear in them. Do you remember that conversation?
15: Yeah.
20: Where we get this statistic that says, no, only 6 out of 100 retire comfortably. 94 out of 100 are in trouble.
15: Yeah.
20: They don't have the quality of life they had when they were working, right? It isn't really worked, that messaging around retirement savings. Yet we are saying we can see there's something about the messaging for funeral cover that seems to work well. And so our question, as we plant the seed, we want our listener to reflect on that. Because ultimately, we're trying to find ways to make our listeners shift behavior. If they can identify what is it, maybe more than what we have talked about, I'm sure they can add to the conversation, or they hadn't realized, say, wow, that makes sense. So maybe they can find their own
15: What are the motivations?
20: What the motivates? Something that makes you committed to funeral, cover. Something that makes you say, no maganjani, I will not lapse this debit order.
15: I watch my mother over the years pay, sometimes when she can't afford, a funeral cover for her brother. My uncle died last week, so we were being, and whatever she was able to put away for the funeral, but she had this satisfied look about her.
20: Yeah.
15: This I did it look about her.
20: Yes.
15: It was almost like she was high-fiving herself at some strange place. So so I'm interested to hear what people have to say. And we've got a few calls that are already standing by.
20: You know what
15: you're
20: saying about your mom?
15: Yeah.
20: Can I put words in her mouth? Then
15: we'll
20: go to the calls. You're saying to me, your mom made the contribution, whether it's via a burial society, stock fail, or a formal financial service provider, she made that contribution non-negotiable.
15: Absolutely. Non-negotiable.
20: She would rather not eat, but that debit order is gone.
15: Non-negotiable.
20: That's the power of this product,
15: non-negotiable.
20: Right?
15: And how can we do that for other products that maybe are not just going to be about the end of life, but for other benefits in life.
0: That's what you are talking about.
15: Give us a call, 011-883-0702. Be interested to hear what your motivations are for staying on course. And if you've left the course, the discipline of saving, what brought you back? What rationales, motivations, what self-talk has taken place inside of you to keep you on course? We're making an example with the funeral cover. Yes. To say, those are some loyal payers, bro. Those are some loyal savers. What is it about them that we could learn? Yeah. Let's take some calls. But before I say so, Crystal writes to me, says, Aubrey.
0: Yes.
15: Government must replace funeral cover with a tax-free savings account for all.
0: All right.
15: If you die early, the state cover the cost of the simple funeral for you. If you live long, you get all the money when you die. Children can give you a funeral and inherit the rest, says Christo. Yeah, I hear you, Christo, but I don't think that the reason why people are so loyal to the funeral cover is because they're looking for a simple funeral. They're not looking for a simple funeral. They're looking for the exact opposite for that, because it says something beyond the rationale of good savings and... So I hear your argument, but you've got to understand why people do the funeral cover so religiously. They're not looking for some simple. They're looking for something else. Let's talk to Stuart in Cape Town. Good evening to you, Stuart.
21: Hi, Aubrey. First of all, I must thank you so much for running this show in July, which is National Savings Month.
15: Indeed. Thank you, Stuart. And I think that should be directed to Dr. Frank, because he's the man behind the thinking there.
0: Thank you, bros.
21: Yeah. But I also want to say what government has done, what the Financial Services Board has done also, is introduced at the end of this month, Smart Money Week.
0: Correct. August.
21: Because Doc will tell you that so many people do not know the difference between saving and investing.
0: Yes.
21: And it is because of that that so many people fall off the wagon.
0: Right.
21: They do not know what the difference is between saving and investing.
0: Yes.
21: And if you can corner that, if you can understand that we save to spend.
0: Yes.
21: And it's not a sin because you spend some of your savings on a deposit for a car or a deposit for a house.
0: Yes.
21: Or even to buy a fridge. When that fridge breaks down, where do you take the money out of? Yes. You take it out of your savings.
0: Correct.
21: It's not a sin. If you understand, Doc will explain better than me. I'm an old guy. I've been doing this for too many years.
0: Yeah.
21: That investments are what we do for life.
0: Correct.
21: And we put that money away so that when we retire, we have enough money to live on from those investments.
0: Yes. Sure.
21: What it is. Yeah. If you and your program for the rest of the month of July, and especially when Smart Money comes up.
0: August, yeah.
21: There are only four places. Don't listen to any other nonsense. There are only four places in this world where we can invest our money.
0: Yeah.
21: Right, Doc?
0: Yes.
21: We can invest our money. We can put our money in cash.
0: Yes.
21: We can put our money in shares.
0: Correct, yeah.
21: We can put our money in bonds.
0: Yes.
21: And the big one is property.
0: Yes, correct.
21: Nedbank, Absa Bank, FNB, Capitec, they all have got these wonderful schemes. But they only have four. They label them. We label our investments. There are only four places.
0: Yeah, very true.
15: Powerful. Stuart in Cape Town.
21: If we understand that.
15: Yeah.
21: Thank you, Aubrey.
15: Thank you so much, Stuart.
0: How is that for the passion?
15: Right? Absolutely. No.
0: It's so wonderful.
15: I think Stuart is one of those people that understand the opportunity that we're losing.
0: The frustration that you get by not knowing.
15: But by not knowing.
0: Yes.
15: See? he's catching on to the fact that, hey, there's so many things that we could be doing here using our numbers, using the disciplines that already exist in order for us to get ourselves out of a lot of socioeconomic problems. And I can hear from his voice that he's saying, guys, if we can just understand these things. And that's part of the reason why we have this conversation, Dr. Frank, to change behaviors that must change because we've understood certain principles. And I think that that's what Stuart is.
20: And I love his almost his throw forward to say to us, we've done this savings.
15: Yep.
20: Please remember, first week of August is Smart Money Week. Yep. Yeah, that's fantastic.
15: And of course, we've been talking about the difference between savings and investment.
20: So we need to revisit
15: that again. But Lebo is in Kreersdorp. Good evening to you, Lebo.
20: Good evening, Lebo.
4: Hi, Aubrey and Doctor. I'm in Kreersdorp.
15: Yes.

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1: A paid up house.
2: Yes, beautiful.
1: But if I live long and I don't have retirement annuity, I'm going to struggle to survive.
2: Yes.
1: So by the time if I live long and everything is paid up, I might do away with the life cover, but put that money into a retirement annuity so that I have more on retirement annuity.
2: And so, Lebo, what comes up for me, you can see how you've convinced Bra Ops here that it's good thinking there. How did it come about? Because that's what we want to help our listeners with. Did you sit with a financial advisor? Because you said when that realization came, what made it come? That's where there's the gold there for our listeners.
3: Yes.
2: What happened?
1: The realization came from, I think it's Gook's show on Sunday morning.
2: Yeah.
1: There's a gentleman that talks about money on Sunday morning.
2: Right. Here on 702.
1: Church. So yes, 702.
2: Okay. Cool.
1: So he was explaining the difference.
2: Yes.
1: And then from those differences, that's when I realized, no, instead of keeping a whole lot of money that I can't even afford while I'm still alive.
2: Yes.
1: Let me just try to tilt the scales, you know.
2: Yeah.
1: Drop the other one while I'm increasing the other one. Because even if I die, the same retirement annuity.
2: Yeah.
1: It's still going to go to the same kids.
2: Yes.
1: Instead of me stretching myself thin and I can't buy bread while I'm still alive.
2: Yes.
1: You know.
3: Can I say this?
1: Yeah.
3: I want to say this to you because I think that. And by the way, I'm beginning to like this place, 702.
2: Level loud, did you see it?
3: Yeah, I love it. But let me say this.
2: Yeah.
3: I really am intrigued and moved by the inner conversation that has brought you to the conclusions that you have come to. Because you've gone through the very, very important conversation of customizing
2: with yourself,
3: with you. So it wasn't somebody telling you this is what needs to happen. You went through the process of thinking about this and coming up with a solution that works for you.
2: Yeah, it's wonderful. Yes, and I've got one question for you, bro.
1: Some affordability also.
2: Yeah.
1: You know.
2: And I've got one question for you, Lebo, before we let you go, right?
1: Uh-huh.
2: You mentioned earlier, in fact, you mentioned several times, the idea of if I live longer and we know longevity is increasing. So maybe just help her, because I think there's also something there. You spoke about affordability. You hear the knowledge from the show. But when you think about retirement annuity in the future, the way you did, and you may need more savings than life cover, do you project yourself and see yourself older? What happens to motivate you to something that's so far away, retirement, maybe 30 years away, for example?
1: Look, most of the time, I mean, even if you think about a will, you know it's something that's going to talk for you when you're dead.
2: Yes.
1: And we don't know when we are going to die.
2: Yeah.
1: If I fall tomorrow, that will is going to talk for me.
2: Yeah.
1: So even if I die tomorrow, the same retirement annuity that I'm going to need when I'm 100 years, if I die tomorrow, the retirement annuity will pay off the house because it's still money.
2: Yeah.
1: That has to go somewhere depending on who you have put as your beneficiaries.
2: I'm laughing, Lebo. I think we need to in studio.
3: We got to get Lebo in.
2: Sister, can you get Lebo's details?
3: We need to get Lebo
2: in. This is unbelievable.
3: I mean, this is the stuff, right?
2: But practical, you know, you can use it. You can change behavior. It's not difficult to understand, Bra Ops.
3: Lebo, right? I'm going to let you go because I think we got to get...
1: The retirement annuity gives me tax returns.
2: We need in studio.
3: Lebo in Kruger's Dorp.
2: Yeah.
3: But of course, also known as Kruger's Dorp. Thank you so much for joining us.
2: Beautiful.
3: Much appreciated.
2: Ah.
3: You know, those of us who come from Pitori.
2: Yes.

0: Somebody will say Aubrey from Pretoria.
1: Yes, yeah.
0: Then we say, no, I'm from Pitori.
1: Yes.
0: The two very different places.
1: Yes.
0: Let's speak to Mbumi in Guateva. Good evening to you, Mbumi.
2: Too excited. I can't even talk.
0: It is exciting stuff. Isn't it exciting stuff? Go ahead, Mbumi.
2: Your producer can tell you because I've been trying to call because I can't talk at night because kids don't want to
1: listen. Yeah, yes, yes.
2: I'm excited to be able to call in. But anyway,
1: with
2: the topic, my mom, teacher, taught me. I don't know how she did it.
1: Yeah.
2: She taught me emergency fund and investment.
1: Yeah.
2: I lost my job for almost 1 year, 6 months, I think.
1: Yeah. Oh, sorry
2: but
1: about
2: I
1: that.
2: Was able to survive. Yeah. Mm. I was able to survive because that lady taught me what they had.
0: No,
2: my 200. And she's a teacher. Like, a simple teacher.
1: Yes.
2: And she's got money. Yeah. Like, if you, right now, if I need 10,000 or 20,000, she's got saved. And she taught me, with the, even if it's 200 rand, you save it. Even if it's 500 rand,
1: disciplined.
2: You save it.
1: Yeah.
2: Discipline. So when I lost my job, I was so shocked that it helped so, so much. I lost my job. I didn't work for almost 1 year.
1: You did say,
2: And I never arrived. But
1: And for most people, that would have been so difficult. So well done for the foundation from mom and allowing Mpumi to survive retrenchment for 18 months.
2: And when a friend, I listened to you. Like my mom said to me, the worst thing about you is that you listen, but you don't do. I listened to you on Bruce with Phil's show.
1: Yes.
2: And I told her about you, and then But
1: what,
2: you're not doing it
0: tomorrow?
1: Yes.
0: So it's really about the closing of the knowing doing gap.
1: Correct.
0: So you got to do what you know, hey Mbumi, and then we begin to see the results.
2: It's from bottom up, like from going to the library. I know everything about him, and I used to tell my mom about it.
1: Yeah.
2: And then my mom said. My mom said, Frank McGregor, but unemali manje.
0: So you're telling me about Frank McGregor, but where's the money?
1: Yes.
0: Show me the money, says Bumi's mom.
1: Thank you, Bumi.
0: Thank you so much.
2: Frank McGregor, I love him. I've been following him for a long time.
0: wonderful.
2: Long time from Bruce.
1: That's many years ago. Close that knowing green gap.
0: All right, Mbumi, thank you so much for your call. Much appreciated.
1: But in a high-energy call,
0: absolutely beautiful.
1: And you see
0: stuff.
1: The theme, bra ops, right? So if we take Lebo, I listened in the morning. I was coming from church on beautiful 702.
0: Yeah.
1: And I implemented.
0: Yes.
1: And then Mbumi shows a uniquely human thing.
0: Yes.
1: We sometimes know things.
0: Yes.
1: But we don't do them.
0: Yes.
1: And she says... your mom was the accountability partner.
0: Absolutely.
1: Right, to help her reflect on that and close that knowing doing gap and how it was so powerful for her during one of life's most difficult challenges, losing a job for 18 months.
0: I feel compelled, though, Dr. Frank, to say this because somebody might be sitting out there and say, hey, 702, they praise themselves.
1: Yeah. You're right.
0: Pet themselves.
1: They drink their Kool-Aid.
0: Yeah, so nice.
1: Yeah.
0: So removed from the real life experience of real people.
1: Yeah.
0: You know how it goes.
1: Yeah. Yes.
0: I'm aware.
1: Yeah.
0: And I know that you are aware of that too, as many people that are listening to us are aware that the very idea of retirement is a new luxury.
1: Yes.
0: That many of the people of this country didn't even dare dream about.
1: Yeah.
0: The idea that there's going to come a time when I'm going to be able to enjoy money that doesn't come directly from my present labor.
1: Yes. Oh, lovely way to say it. Yeah. Yeah.
0: We understand that that was something that was not available to the majority of the people of this country.
1: Yeah.
0: And part of the rationale that made people so loyal in the payment of the premiums for the funeral plan was precisely that. Because when you died, that was it.
1: Yes.
0: As it is for everybody, I imagine.
1: Yes.
0: But very few people would factor in the idea of when I stop working, yes, and then I'm going to retire. That was something that was very, very alien. Yes. Very, very... You stopped working, you went back to where you come from, and yes, you plowed the fields. So you never stopped working. There was never this idea that at some point I will receive money from some source because I had put it away.
1: Away, yes.
0: The very idea of a pension was a strange idea for many, many, many people.
1: Yeah.
0: So I'm saying this because somebody might say, might say to us, hey, you guys, you've made it, huh?
1: Yes.
0: You're not even thinking about the fact that just 30 years ago, there was no such ideas. So we're aware of that. We're aware that there was a time when people couldn't even think in terms of retirement, of putting something away for a rainy day because the whole day was rainy.
1: Yeah.
0: so, you know what I mean? People weren't putting away something for emergency. Yeah. Their lives were a constant emergency. Yes. So I understand that.
1: Yeah, that context.
0: Yes.
1: Yeah.
0: So we understand that context. But what we are saying is that now that we are faced with these other realities that are emerging, we need to give ourselves the option for more options.
1: Yes.
0: And one of them is to understand that the same disciplines that we've seen work in the funeral cover space can be applied for other life issues.
1: Correct.
0: And to go to Stuart's call, to say that we should also understand that there's another level to this savings idea, and that's the investment conversation that you and I are going to talk about sometime soon.
1: Yes.
0: I want to stop there and say to you, what is your prescription for this week, Doc?
1: So I was already getting ready for that. I think for me it's very simple to say, many of us struggle to get back to the saving wagon if we fall off. We offered this evening that maybe the solution may lie in looking at some of those products that for you is non-negotiable to contribute towards. There might the answer lie.
0: Dr. Frank, as always, how do people get in touch?
1: FrankMakwege.com and just hit that Talk to Frank button. And we will talk on that platform.
0: What a powerful conversation. Let's take the news at 9 o'clock.
3: This is EWN.
4: Good evening. I'm Buleng Mage. The head of the Investigating Directorate Against Corruption, Andrea Johnson, has admitted to making errors in her unit's probe into crime intelligence senior officers at the SAPS. Johnson has been testifying at the Matlanga Commission today over the factional battles between IDEC and crime intelligence. Just last year, IDEC arrested the head of crime intelligence, Dumisani Khumalo, and several of his colleagues on charges of fraud and corruption, as Tabiso Koba reports.
5: IDEC's probe into crime intelligence arose from a complaint laid by National Coloured Congress Member of Parliament, Fadil Adams. It's been established at the Matlanga Commission today that IDEC solicited the complaints from Adams in order to begin its investigation. In his affidavits, Adams makes several allegations against senior crime intelligence officers. However, he offers no evidence. IDEC head Andrea Johnson was grilled on whether the complaints from Adams met the threshold required for IDEC to institute an investigation.
6: It is an error. It was an honest error. The test isn't subjective. The test is objective. Here I brought a subjective mind to bear on the information the person gave us.
5: And Commission Chairperson Buiseli Madlanga says it's concerning the head of IDEC has such a muddled view on the interpretation of legislation concerning the institution she runs. Tabiso Koba, Eyewitness News.
4: The defense has accused a state witness in the attempted murder trial of alleged crime boss Vusumuzi Cat Matlala and his four co-accused of inconsistencies in their statements. Mzamotle continued his testimony at the Johannesburg High Court today. Cele told the court he provided police with three separate statements following the 2022 alleged attempted murder of taxi boss Joe Ferrari Spagnoni. He testified that his first statement was taken in the early hours of the morning after the shooting. Cele told the court he provided a second statement after the investigating officer requested further clarity. Defense counsel advocate Nardis Grove accused him of discrepancies in his version of events.
7: If it's an objection against the line of questioning to a witness that he contradicted himself and changed his version in the three different statements, then I respectfully submit that the relevance appears from the questions and the answers. That's what I'm dealing with. Lord, with respect, I will show very shortly the reason why I'm dealing with it and what I'm putting to it.
4: A UK father accused of murdering his wife and two daughters have been declared as an undesirable person in South Africa after his immigration status changed to that of a fugitive. Ndoda Nachuma allegedly left the United Kingdom just 2 days before the bodies of his family were discovered at their Bedfordshire home. He appeared in the Johannesburg Magistrates Court earlier today in separate proceedings relating to his extradition to the UK and charges of possessing an unlicensed firearm and ammunition. Both matters were postponed until August 27th and Chuma remains in custody. Nkosikhona Malingamnisi has more.
8: Although Ndoda Nachuma entered South Africa legally through OR Tambo International Airport earlier this month, his immigration status changed after he became a wanted fugitive. Under the Immigration Act, he is now classified as both a prohibited and undesirable person, meaning he's regarded as being unlawfully in the country. The extradition matter was postponed to allow the United Kingdom to finalize the required documentation, while the firearm and ammunition case was delayed for further police investigation. Chuma waived his right to apply for bail and will remain behind bars until his next court appearance. Or see Kwana Malingamnisi, Eyewitness News.
4: And the Western Cape government has opened applications for its Export Competitiveness Enhancement Program aimed at helping local businesses expand into international markets. Economic Development and Tourism MEC Ivan Meyer says both existing and aspiring exporters are encouraged to apply. Meyer says successful applicants will receive support with the product development, testing, labeling, packaging and export compliance, as well as equipment and technology to boost production capacity and competitiveness.
9: I would like to encourage all eligible businesses and export support organizations to take advantage of this opportunity. Application for this fund is now open. Please visit the Western Cape Government website for further information in this regard.
4: Gold's trading at $4,136.37 an ounce. The rand is at 16.40 to the dollar, 21.93 to the pound, 18.72 to the euro. And Brent crude oil is at $91.01 a barrel. A look at your weather. A fine Thursday is in store for Gauteng. Tomorrow, Johannesburg drops to an overnight low of 8 degrees, peaking at 20. Pretoria 9 and 23, Vereeniging 4 and 21, and Cape Town cloudy tomorrow, along with light to moderate northerly to northwesterly winds at a low of 10, peaking at 16 degrees. The top story in Eyewitness News this hour, the head of the Investigating Directorate Against Corruption, Andrea Johnson, has admitted to making errors in his unit's probe into crime intelligence senior officers at the SAPS.
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0: 7 minutes after 9 o'clock, and welcome to the second hour of the show. What a great conversation with Dr. Frank. What a great, great conversation with Dr. Frank. And folks, this is gold, man. Hey?
13: Yeah.
0: And I was listening to Stuart's voice as he was speaking about the need for us to know the difference between savings and investment and the four different, I suppose, areas of investment that he was talking about, and the passion that came from his voice. And I think it comes from the realization of how important it is for us to understand these principles and to change our behavior accordingly.
11: True.
0: Because as, I think, was it Bumi, who made the point that it's all good and well to hear these things, understand them, but if you don't implement them, then they just sit there. They gather dust, and we bury you with them. So thank you very much to Dr. Frank Magwegwe. Tebo says, Aubrey, I don't get it. It can't be true that people never thought of retirement 30 years ago. My parents retired 36 years ago and had their retirement all planned out. The only thing they don't have was medical aid, but were able to use their savings for that. And that's from Debo. And Debo, you know what? I get why you are saying that, and it is important that you are saying this. So thank you. But I think you will agree with me that I'm talking about the overwhelming majority of the people, particularly in the working class, right? My sense is that your parents were perhaps professionals, teachers, you know. So I'm talking about people that were generally laborers who never had to think about this idea called retirement.
11: Mm.
0: And that would have been the majority of the people of this country. And it is this kind of conversation that we are saying must change our thinking so that we can get to the point where your parents were. Yeah? I hope that makes sense. I'm watching a very interesting article, and we'll talk about it at the end of, or at the final hour of the show. The minister of, all right, let me read you the article very quickly, and then we're going to go into our conversation with Cindy Kruger. She's already here in the studio, by the way, folks. Watch the lines go. Just me saying that you're in this studio, just watch these lines. Listen to this. The Zimbabwean government has insisted that South Africa has never issued any official date for Zimbabweans to leave the country. Fact. Absolute fact.
11: Yeah.
0: Right? Listen to this. The Zimbabwean government has insisted that South Africa has never issued any official date for Zimbabweans to leave the country. And I think that he was referring to the 30th of June deadline.
11: Yeah.
0: Fact, because the government of South Africa has never issued that deadline. It was issued by a particular group. I think it was called Insizwa Nobunzizwa, led by Phakela Umthakathi. It was never issued by the government. He continued to say, Foreign Affairs and International Trade Minister Professor Amon Murira said reports of deadlines have come from unofficial sources rather than the South African government. Fact. He urged Zimbabweans not to be misled by rumors circulating outside official communication. Fact. Right?
11: Mm-hmm.
0: Speaking on the matter, Murira said Harare has maintained close communication with South African authorities and has not been told of any deadline requiring Zimbabwean nationals to leave the country. There are no deadlines that the South African government has given at any point to Zimbabwe or any other country, said Murira. He added, what we hear are groups outside the official channels who talk about different dates. I just want to be clear on that matter. Fact. So as far as facts are concerned, I think that the minister, what's his name? The Minister of Trade, Foreign Affairs and Trade, Professor Amon Muriwa, is absolutely factual. Here's the thing. Here's the thing that I think we dare not lose in this conversation. It is possible, ladies and gentlemen, for facts to be used in service of a lie. Fact, what he's saying, right?
11: Mm-hmm.
0: But if you scratch a little bit deeper, scratch a little bit more, you begin to find out that the reason why he's saying so is because there are a lot of Zimbabweans returning to Zimbabwe, but in great numbers, sometimes for the wrong reason, that the South African government has given us a deadline to leave, which is factually incorrect.
11: Yeah.
0: But the government of Zimbabwe is starting to feel the pressure of the numbers of people coming back.
11: Mm.
0: It is beginning to destabilize their country. We are hearing of fights that are breaking out for certain resources in Zimbabwe as more and more expatriates go back to Zimbabwe. Mm. So this statement, although factual, is trying to curb or slow down the return of Zimbabweans to Zimbabwe, because the mass return of people to Zimbabwe is destabilizing their government.
13: Yeah.
0: We need to be aware of these things, because the minister is correct, factually speaking. But if you think a little bit harder as to why he's reminding everybody that, no, the South African government didn't say that you must leave. It's because he doesn't want people to leave South Africa and go back to Zimbabwe. Why? Because the remittances aren't going to be going back.
13: Mm.
0: Do you see?
13: Yeah.
0: The money that Zimbabweans who left Zimbabwe to come to South Africa because it is untenable to live in Zimbabwe, because of the minister's and his government's mismanagement of that economy, right?
13: Mm-hmm.
0: Made people leave the country to go to South Africa and other places. But I'm talking about South Africa because I'm in South Africa. They go back to Zimbabwe, and he's very quick to say to them, no. The government of South Africa didn't say you must leave. Stay there.
13: Yeah.
0: Stay there. Why? So that you can continue to work for low wages, but we are guaranteed that the remittances will keep on coming to Zimbabwe when we don't have to cater for you as a government. We don't have to cater for you. Mm-hmm. The South African government is going to cater for you, right?
13: Mm-hmm.
0: So you stay there, send the money, but we don't have to take the responsibility of looking after you socially and economically. So, while I thank the minister for telling the truth, it is factually correct that the South African government never said to anybody, you must leave by the 30th of January. It was said by a small group somewhere else. That people listened to it is another conversation.
13: Sure.
0: But the fact of the matter is that the South African government did not issue that deadline. The interesting part is that the minister is telling a truth to serve as a lie. 15 minutes after 9 o'clock, when I come back, Cindy Krier is here. Or should I say Cindy Kruger? We'll talk about that when I come back. It's 15 minutes after 9.
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16: 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I interviewed Dr. Randall Carolison. Then, as now, there were severe and systematic delays in funding disbursements. We are now on the third successor since he was at the helm of NSFAS. Little has changed.
1: I think some of the underlying issues exist. We have an opportunity in the parliamentary legislative review process. The NSFAS Act is up for review. There will be a public participation process. So you can try and fund as many students as you want to fund. But if the students that you are funding are not being empowered to succeed academically, and if they are not being given the information that they require upfront in order to make responsible choices for their own developmental needs, then the entire system is broken.
16: Deputy Higher Education Minister Yusuf Kassim.
15: Bongani Bingwa, 6 to 9
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0: The future belongs to those who are prepared to lead it. 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
15: 702.
12: Weird and wonderful.
0: People are angry with me. Cindy, oh, good evening to you, by the way. Are you good?
20: I'm good and you?
0: Yeah, people are very... No, they're not angry with you.
20: With you?
0: They're angry with me. So Carol King has just written me a message. Evening, Aubrey. You're cutting into Cindy Krieger's time. Sometimes you talk too much. Ish, Carol. I'm so sorry, Carol. I really am sorry. I apologize. For cutting into Cindy's time, Carol. My deepest, sincere apologies. So how are you doing, man?
20: I'm good, and you?
0: Yeah, so good to have you.
20: Oh, listen,
0: the line's already going crazy. Folks don't even know what we're going to talk about. They're already going crazy.
20: Love it.
0: We are talking tonight about Mercury retrograde by star sign. What does that mean?
20: So Mercury retrograde is generally what you're predicting to go forward goes in reverse and goes backwards. So this is not the ideal time right now to be signing contracts, not the ideal time right now to be having meetings, deals, functions, because picture everything like a freeway. You're driving on a freeway and there's a slow car and a fast car. And you overtake the slow car and you're going fast. And sometimes if you look in your rearview mirror,
0: it looks like it's going backwards. Yeah.
20: Okay, that's a perfect example of kind of what's going on, is everything goes to reverse. So
0: what is moving faster or slower? Is Mercury moving fast? Or
20: it's a perception.
0: Okay.
20: Yeah, it's the perception. But over this period of time, on a spiritual perception, everybody says that this is your self-reflection time. So it's not always looking at it as like a curse or negativity. It's actually not. It's more self-reflection over, it's a good time to clean shop. It's a good time to clean out the cupboards.
0: Get rid of the clutter. Eh?
20: And get rid of the burdens. Like, it's self-reflection. Who's serving their purpose? Who's not? Blasts from the past or people from your past might come back or re-enter back in again. It's that time. It's a self-retrospection space.
0: Carol King has accepted my apology.
20: Oh, good. Thank you, Carol.
0: I appreciate it. So what does it mean? I mean, I know that we're going to be talking about Mercury per star sign, right? That's our conversation tonight.
20: Mm.
0: What does that mean?
20: I think for each star sign, it's more about what they can expect. Some people do have the ability to move forward right now, and others maybe are going to have more emotional warning bells to stick backwards. But remember, everything in per star sign and per person, you're going to have different self-reflections that are going to come in. So some might highlight finances, some might highlight relationships, some might have warning bells, you know, don't sign documents. It's each person's self-growth that's going to come out per star sign as well.
0: And so people can be of the same star sign,
20: but get the same message or different message, yes.
0: But still get different messages. Mm-hmm. Okay, so
20: remember if we're reading people, you're reading the individual person.
0: Yeah.
20: What you might find is the theme might be the same.
0: The theme might be the same. Mm. I get that. 011-883-0702. Yes, you can start calling in now. What do you need from our listeners? Because I can tell you right now, I mean, folks are not interested in listening to me right now. What do you want to hear from your listeners, and what questions should they be asking?
20: Just general, like I would like to connect with a loved one that's passed so we can get those beautiful messages through. But be specific if it's a mom, a dad, an aunt, an uncle, or a granny. And then if you do have any questions about your current space, whether it's you want to know more about your relationship and it's not going well, then let me know and then let's see what we pick up. Or I want to move. Great. Then let's see what we can pick up. Or otherwise, you want to know about career or finances. It's absolutely fine. Gotcha. Ask us anything, but be specific and be quick with your questions.
0: Before I race to the what does Mercury then represent in this equation? Mercury, the planet, just in terms of the symbolism, what does it represent?
20: Reverse.
0: Okay.
20: It represents everything in reverse. And a lot of people become superstitious over this period. Like, you mustn't do this and you mustn't do that. So it heightens fear. It heightens anxieties. But I'm trying to, you know me, I'm always going to look for the greater good in things. Don't look at it that way. I'm going to reverse the psychology of this is your negative. Everything's going wrong in my life because Mercury's in retrograde, meaning it looks like it's coming around backwards. And no, it's not. Okay, it's the perception. It's what we create as fear zone people. We love living in fear. It's not. Use this as a time for rebuilding. Use this as a time for a fresh start, new beginnings.
0: Okay. Okay, because I'm trying to understand how we should understand what is happening to us. If we are expecting an El Nino season, droughts, scary things happening.
20: No, this doesn't affect that.
0: It's not that.
20: No, this is more... Mercury in retrograde is common and it happens a lot through the years. Through the year, you can generally experience 5 to 6 Mercuries in retrograde. So they will come up often. But when they do come up, it just depends on the severity of what the retrograde is representing. This one is not that heavy. But this one doesn't come to El Nino. No.
0: My guest is Cindy Greer, psychic medium, and I'm speaking to Nolutando, who is in Greer's dot. Good evening to you, Nolutando. Good evening to you.
2: Good evening, Aubrey. Hi, Cindy.
20: Hi.
2: I'd just like to connect with my dad, and just in terms of questions, career prospects. Am I going to be a senior manager anytime soon? Should I be staying at the company I'm currently at or look to move? I feel like I'm a bit stuck in my career.
20: Dad's definitely stepping forward for you, and the one thing he's acknowledging is yes, the career path should move. I'm definitely seeing contracts and potential new stuff coming on board. I like current company, just nervous about what the growth is. So you do have that right to feel anxious right now. Your dad's definitely stepping forward, wanting to see you grow, wanting to see you move, and wanting to see you take control of your life. He says you've been dependent on others for far too long. It's now your time to shine. So dad's definitely connecting to say contracts will be signed, job will be given, and most importantly, yes, go forward. The one connection that's coming through is within the next 6 to 8 months. So you're well past your retrograde period. It's just highlighting right now because you're feeling overwhelmed. Dad says that you've been doing a lot of self-reflecting, worrying about could you, should have, even with dad. And why is everything feeling sort of topsy-turvy and weight on my shoulders? Does this make sense?
2: Yeah.
20: So your dad is definitely acknowledging that shift is definitely going to change. Your dad's passing happened as it was meant to. I'm picking up on chest pain. So was there any heart, chest, lung-related issues?
2: I'm not sure. So it wasn't an accident, and like he was in hospital for a long while, like over a month.
20: Mm.
2: I think organs just started shutting down.
20: Yeah, but no, I don't want to say that. I want to say chest pain. So the chest pain is where the accident and where the injury came. So I do feel there was a lot of injury to the upper chest, okay? And that is where the problematic issues came in. The post of the accident of organs shutting down, that was going to naturally happen. But I do want to say one thing. Accident or no accident, your dad was still going to pass on when he did. I'm picking up underlining issues again to heart, chest, lungs. So I almost want to say to you, car accident, definitely. And it was a horrific car accident. I'm surprised to say he even was not passed on at the scene. You know what I mean? He was alive still.
2: Mm-hmm.
20: But the connection that I'm giving you is, geez, your dad was someone who held on, boy, and mentally strong mind. And he says, you've got exactly the same thing. Mentally strong. You hold on. He says, just don't hold on too tight with the job. It's okay to be flexible and get your CV out into the market. So there's your answer.
0: Nolitando in Kriersdorp. Naomi is in Bedford View. Hi, Naomi.
6: Hi there. Good evening. Can you hear me?
0: Yes, loud and clear. Go ahead, Naomi.
6: Oh, hi. Hi, Cindy. I have spoken to you previously. I've had one-on-ones with you by WhatsApp, and I once had a reading with you on air. I just wanted to check up on my husband and to find out if he's around me, if he's watching over me. Got so many uncertainties in the background of my life, trying to wind down his estate. And it's sort of just impacting on me mentally and psychologically and physically.
20: Sure.
6: And I just need some reassurance from him.
20: Naomi, he's definitely at peace. I'm not going to go into how he passed. I don't really remember my read, so I'm just going to put that blanket statement out there that I don't remember read. So I'm sorry if I'm going to re-ask questions.
6: No, it's fine.
20: But the connections that are coming through is that he's definitely saying he's watching over you. He's definitely saying, as much as there's some vultures and evil people around trying to dismantle your process, the connection that's coming through is you'll rise above this and that everything will come right. Do not expect things to change in the next 3 months, but thereafter 3 months, you should see some movement start to happen. I would peg it for about the October, November is where I'm seeing some good changes coming in for you and some feedback, consistency and feedback. So you'll start to see momentum and movement start to happen over that period. And then again, March. So your highlights that are coming through is he's showing me is October, November and March. Your husband is definitely saying you've got the capacity to hold this through. And you, Naomi, you laugh about a lot of things. You've got a great sense of humor. Is this correct?
6: Yes, I do.
20: He's saying to me that that's what he fell in love with. He fell in love with the laughter. So the connection coming through from him is saying, hey, hey, hey, laugh it. Laugh about it. It's going to come forward. Yeah. He's just saying to me that we've got a lot of people who are trying to just jump on the bandwagon here, and you have to sieve through. And I think the hardest part for you has been who has been in your space and who definitely hasn't, or who you thought was in your space that is no longer. So you're going through a retrograde right now of shifting of who's got your back, who doesn't, who had your back, who didn't. So it's almost like your retrograde is revealing truth to you about who's there and who's not meant to be there anymore.
6: And it's very, very painful.
0: Oh, shame. Naomi, thank you very much for your call. Much appreciated. Christine is in Kempton Park. Christine, hi.
21: Good evening, everyone. Hi, Cindy.
20: Hi, Christine.
21: Tonight, I'd like to connect with my late dad and also just to find out about my career because I feel stuck at the moment.
20: Your dad definitely had health-related issues towards the end of his passing, correct?
21: That is correct, yes.
20: And has anyone in the family had cancer, got cancer, or passed from cancer?
21: Not that we know of, or maybe we're not told.
20: Yeah, did you suspect anything with dad?
21: Yes, I did. Yes, I did.
20: I'm here to validate that the passing happened with cancer, okay? So I want to say maybe undiagnosed at the time, but your suspicions, thinking that there was cancer, was 110% correct. Your dad wasn't the type of person who wanted to take medical care on or go to doctors. He was too strong for that. And your dad definitely wasn't the type of person to sort of show vulnerability. He was always the sort of breadwinner and always having to be the strong one around. Does this make sense?
21: Yes, it does. That is so true.
20: Yeah, he's pointing at a car. So was it his love for cars, or was he in a business with cars? Or is it you who is concerned or buying a car?
21: I am concerned of buying a car, yes.
20: All right. So dad is saying to me, not red. I don't know why. I know red seems to be a good favorite color of yours, but your dad is saying not a red car. If you're going to get one, it is going to be white, number one. And number two, watch the dealership or process of how you buy. You need to make sure you've checked the papers, because if you're going to be buying something secondhand, you could come out with something wrong with the engine later. So at this point right now, it's buy new rather is what I'm going to tell you to do, and rather go with a new car. Your dad's definitely showing me that as a whole, your dad is saying that you're on the up of the up. Thank goodness. I think you've suffered the last 3 years of hardships. Does this make sense?
21: Yes, it does. It does.
20: And it was almost like at a point of you feeling like you were going to have a breakdown, but you didn't actually have the breakdown.
21: It is. That is so true.
20: Yeah, so I was almost like saying, almost going to say, like, what's your mental health still? Because that mental health is still quite a bit of a problem where, you do tend to fall down quite a bit and then you'll come back up and rise up again. So Dad's just saying he's watching this about you, but he is definitely saying to me, center yourself, ground yourself, even if it is in gardens, because you do love nature. You do love walking, which is excellent for your knees, because you do have achy knees at times. But your dad is definitely saying to me that that's your best energetic flow of energy is walking, but also because of your knees, like you've just acknowledged, it does help to regulate the blood flow through the system, and it helps your mental health. But 110%, I'm telling you, go ahead and make the changes you want. You can go ahead to buy the car. Your finances are finally stabilizing.
0: Just not red, Christine.
21: Okay, yes, I got them. Thank you.
0: All right, Christine at Kempton Park. Much appreciated. Kamohelo is in Johannesburg South. Hi, Kamohelo.
5: Good evening.
0: Man. Go ahead.
5: I would like to connect with my maternal grand and take a look at the future.
20: And your name again is?
5: Kamohelo.
20: Kamohelo. Yes. I wanted to make sure I could pronounce that correctly. Kamohelo, the first thing that's coming through from Gore is definitely acknowledging she's by your side. She helped to raise you. Is this correct?
5: Yes, she helped to raise me.
20: 100%. So you always looked at her like the motherly energy, motherly figure, correct?
5: Yes, that's correct.
20: Do you still visit the grave?
5: Since she was late to rest, I did visit the grave.
20: Yeah, she's not requiring any rituals or any kind of things like that. All she's basically validating and saying to you is, come visit me. So it's just coming, putting some flowers down and just saying a prayer, and that's good enough. So keep that on a regular basis, even if it's once a year. That is absolutely fine. But acknowledge that, because she's your protector. She's looking after you. She's guiding you. You're hustling because you want to do a business of your own. Is this correct?
5: Yes, that's correct. I want to go that route.
20: Is it something to do with transportation?
5: Yes, something to do with logistics.
20: Yeah. So the connection that's coming through is you would have to build it quite slow. You need cash flow behind you. So in the current job space you're in, just keep saving and building the cash flow, because you'll need that behind you to start this business. I see it's almost one car or one truck or one bucky at a time. And then slowly, a year later, building on it. So if you actually pace yourself to do this slowly, you'll get this right. But she is giving blessings to the potential side hustle that you're looking at while consistently continuing with work. She says that she always knew, if you look into your eyes, we must dream big, because spirit is blessing your pathway to go big. So you have got blessings from your granny saying, thank you for remaining humble the way you always are. You deserve the greatest good. You want this for the blessings of your family, and you shall receive.
0: Kamohelo in Joburg, go big, brother. Let me speak to Margo in Zachariah. Hi, Margo.
7: Hi, guys. How are you this
0: very
7: evening?
0: Good, Hello, very Sunday. Good, very good, Margo.
7: Hi. Sunday, I'm so overwhelmed this evening. I'm a worry head. So I worry a lot about my boys. And I also want to know if my son is going to ever find work as a flight attendant. He's only 20, but he's very despondent at the moment. And I feel so sorry for him because he studied so hard. And then I want to know also if my mom is around. Am I really feeling her, or am I imagining it?
20: So your mom's definitely with you. The one thing I wanted to say to you is your boy does find work, but the one big connection I'm getting is like an Emirates, Lufthansa. Now, yes, I know that those are more international flights and you've got to build up from domestic. But I don't want to be rude by saying this. Why are we focusing so basic on current? You know what I mean? On local. Why doesn't he apply overseas and start domestic travel on other airlines? So
7: because he's only 20 now, so he's only turning 21 in October.
20: perfect, but don't break those dreams. Let's show him that there's endless possibilities. Okay.
21: Yes.
20: So show him the world's his oyster and that he is able to apply and look all over the place. Mom, don't be so afraid to not to let go, because remember, even if he travels now, you're going to have to let go a little bit. So I think just help him to broaden his horizons and allow him to look everywhere. There's a potential he could get a job as ground staff first before he goes into a tent, becoming going onto the air. So there also could be that he's ground staff first. So at this point, apply anywhere, everywhere and all over, and flex him to understand he's going to start at the bottom and work his way up.
21: I
20: can promise you now, he's going to do amazing. The one connection your mom gave me with him was, he's a soft soul, and he loves people. Yes. So this is a beautiful spot for him also to please people and help people, because of being in a service line industry. So he doesn't go wrong this way. He gets to travel, he gets to learn cultures and different types of hospitalities and ways of living, because this is what he wanted to do in the first place. This is why he studied travel and tourism. She's giving me a code of, tell him Lima, Oscar, Victor, Echo.
21: Lima, Oscar,
20: Victor, Echo.
21: Oh, wow. Oh.
20: Okay.
21: So amazing.
20: Yeah.
21: She never met them. She passed away when I was 17 years old. So This is big for me.
20: Okay, give them that message, and that's how much of a guardian angel she is, looking after them. Your boys, you raised right. Okay, they haven't fallen off the wagon. You raised them right. So try your best. I know you're anxious because you've had to do so much on your own, but if she can give you that code, then she's telling you, go out there and show them their secret codes, the secret codes to success.
0: Margot and Zakaria,
21: wanted to know if. I want to start doing Uber, so I've done my documents. My boys are very worried if I'm going to be safe. This is just for extra money to help them along the way. I'm just worried about it as well, if this is the path that I should take.
20: So listen, yeah, if they're worried about Uber and you being safe, you do know that you can also do the Uber delivery, not Uber, you can also
21: Uber
20: do
21: Eats.
20: Yeah, that as well. Yes. But you know that you could also do the Take a Lot and Superbulous deliveries to homes, and that's also safe, eh?
21: Yes.
20: And it's all linked apparently. So
21: You
20: don't have to do the carrying people in your car. And if all else fails, carry pepper spray. It always works like a bomb.
21: I actually do everything I can.
0: Margot and Zakaria, thank you so much for your call. Much appreciated. Pauline is in Pretoria. Hi, Pauline.
8: Hi, good evening. Good evening.
0: I'm so happy.
8: You have been calling throughout the day. Oh, I was the first one to post on the Facebook page.
20: Oh, Pauline.
0: Go ahead, Pauline.
8: I said yes.
20: Oh, my gosh.
8: The one was saying I'm crossing fingers.
20: Oh, please. All right. What's your question, Pauline? Luckily, you got through.
8: My question is that I want to connect with my mom, and I want to know about my career. I just resigned last year. I was supposed to travel overseas. My visa was rejected, and I also want to know about my current life, because I'm a breadwinner. My mom passed on when my sister was 3 years old, so I've been raising her since, and everything is just a mess, handling everything on my own.
20: Yeah, so mom, was there any viral infection with your mom?
8: She had a mental illness.
20: Picking up also at the end, there was like a viral, like pneumonia, or you know what I mean? There was a
8: She had that.
20: Yeah,
8: she had that.
20: So it wasn't the mental illness that took it; it was the viral infection in the end that caused her passing. She's definitely proud and at peace of everyone. So she is definitely saying to me, "Thank you, thank you." She is giving you this, so this is going to humble the whole process. She's saying, if she was still alive, your sister would not be the woman she is to today. Because of mom's mental health, mom probably would have been kind to one and not so kind to the other, because she wouldn't have been aware of how to love two at the same time. I think it would have disrupted your little sister's life. So you brought security and humbled boundaries in place, and you taught your sister well. So if anything, you're keeping your feet on the ground, and well done for doing that, and well done for helping her take her brave steps. I think one thing for sure is, next time check the due diligence of what you're doing to get into these workspaces overseas. Not that I think it was a scam, not that I think it wasn't for you, but I think the vibrational space of what that offered wasn't what was on the truth story of what they would have given you. So you would have gone and everything would have fallen apart. Let's relook, reassess work. I do think that you're having income coming from other little places. So you're not just getting it from one space right now. And it is thinking out the box to see what life has to offer and what you can actually do with income. But I can guarantee you now, you can put a seal on it. You are going to have another job shortly. I don't know if this is remote working or if you would work remotely. And I'm not talking about just at home, this could also be overseas, but there is something that's coming up, or it could be working for an overseas company. But all I'm saying to you is continue with the look. There is look and feel coming. You are potentially going overseas. I just don't think it's for what you were applying for or trying to or thought you had initially. So thank goodness the visa did cancel out or didn't come because or rejected, because I don't think it was the right thing at this time. Let's review. Let's relook. This new year is positive and there is financial stability, Mom says.
0: Pauline in Pretoria, thank you very much for your call and good luck,
4: Thank you so much.
0: All right, Pauline in Pretoria. Max is in Joburg. Hi, Max.
9: Hey, how are you, Mac?
0: Very good. Is it Mac? How are you doing, Mac? Go ahead, man.
9: Good, any better? Yes. Hi. I'd like to connect with my mother who passed away about 6 years ago and, of course, what the future holds for me in terms of...
20: Mac, are you married?
9: Oh, no. I didn't want to talk about that.
0: Mac...
9: Yes. Currently, yes.
0: Oh, Mac.
20: Mac, is there trouble in the love land?
9: Oh, yeah.
20: Mac, are you thinking of getting a divorce?
9: No.
20: Okay. Are you thinking of separating?
9: Separated already.
20: Okay, there we go. So let's not fight divorce. Let's not fight whether to stay together. Mom gave blessings a long time ago for this relationship to work. However... she was skeptical and she had her opinions, all right? So she's not saying anything like I told you so, but indirectly what her concerns were is what's coming out. You've done pretty well for yourself financially, emotionally, correct?
9: Yep.
20: You've got a business. Is this correct or considering a business?
9: Well, used to, but now I'm going to restart it again.
20: Mm-hmm. There we go. The second time that you come up on the restart is going to be your success. However, and I don't mean this disrespectfully, but your wife didn't stay around when times were hard. She loved it when money was flowing, but when money wasn't flowing, she seemed to have a problem.
9: Yeah. Mm-hmm.
20: And the, remember, I'm saying this, don't worry. I'm covering you. But remember, this is something Mom warned. Was she always there for the right reasons or not? And so your mom is just giving you stability here to say it's good that there's a bit of a separation right now to clear your mind, to clear your head, so that you can think more clearly about, is this person here because they love me or not? Secondly, the business is on the up of the up. I don't know if there were bad partnerships or idealisms of people interfering in your business previously. That's all gone. And it's just you now, and you can take this business, revive it, and take it to the next level. Your 2027 is going to be highlighting a lot through the year, a lot more stronger. So, but you will end this year off on a high. So you know how you felt like, geez, this year has really tested me and pushed me to every direction? It's not anymore. You're coming on the up of the up already from September. September is a highlight. October is a highlight. December, you finish off on a high. The relationship, I'm not going to say stay or go. This is a good Mercury in retrograde to make you really assess whether this person's right or wrong for you.
9: Mm-hmm.
0: Mac?
9: Cool. Thank you.
0: Have a good one. Mac is in Johannesburg. Boosie is in Kempton Park. Hi, Boosie.
22: Hi, how are you?
0: Very well, very well. Thank you, Boosie. Go ahead, Mama.
22: Yeah, I would like to connect with my son. It was the first anniversary on Monday, 20 July, and my grandfather and my grandmother. And just the last one to know if my son and doctor are going to get any job to get some relief on me.
20: Okay, hold on. You spoke extremely fast. You want to connect with your grandmother?
22: Yeah, and my son's anniversary, first year, was on Monday, 20th of July. That's when he passed away.
20: I'm so sorry about that. And the son young, very young?
22: Yeah, I was very young, about 20 years old.
20: And the death seemed quite sudden, tragic, and unexpected.
22: very tragic. He committed suicide.
20: Okay. So definitely got the tragedy around his passing, a heavy tragedy. And then your mom, your grandmother, stepping forward. Mm. Your grand, am I correct? She passed before the son.
22: Yeah, a long time ago. Yeah, my grandmother passed a long time ago. Yeah. But I've always felt that she was the one who's looking after us. Yeah.
20: Okay, so the
22: I just want to know if my son is okay and my grandmother knows. And
20: yeah, so the connection that's coming through for me from your son is definitely validating that he does ask for forgiveness. I don't know if your son did take substances. Was there any substance abuse?
22: No, not that I know of inside the house, no. I've never seen that.
20: Okay.
22: So that's why the death came as a surprise to me.
20: Yeah.
22: So I never expected it. Mm.
20: Yeah. So I feel as though he was under a lot of pressure. He was quite a quiet child. He wasn't a very vibrational out there person. He was a very shy introvert. And he was always like that. And it led him through the years of schooling to be bullied. And then from the bullying and the troublesome

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1: You raising me as a child. He knows that you did everything for him, but your time was limited. And that's not your fault because you were trying to do everything for the family. Correct?
2: Yes. Yeah, that's true. I raised him as a single mother. I was the last one. You know, all my hope was that's how I grew up with him. But I was shocked when he decided to end things like that.
1: All I
2: without the letter, without everything, nothing left behind.
1: So the nothing left behind is because of what I was saying. I think he either was taking medication that he shouldn't have been taking or taking something else substance-wise. But it was to eliminate his pain, eliminate his dark feeling inside. And I think that it was a bit of a rushed episode in how he passed without calculating or thinking correctly. You know, normally you try or you practice or you understand what you're going to do. It's pre-arranged. In this situation, it was too rushed. He's asking for forgiveness, but I'll tell you one thing now. He's united with your granny. He's not alone. And he says, Mom, I'm going to walk your path until your end of days. He says, and that's not now, but he says, I will be there and I will show you. I'm waiting for you on the other side. I'm not going to let you down on the other side.
3: Busi is in Kempton Park. Thank you very much. Avita is in Benoni. Hi, Avita.
4: Hi, how are you?
3: Very good, thanks. Go ahead, Avita.
4: Hi, Cindy, how are you?
1: All right, and you, is the male that you're wanting to connect with?
4: It was a female, so my aunt that passed away.
1: And then who's the male? She's showing me a male with her.
4: Is my father-in-law.
1: Okay. Did the aunt know the father-in-law?
4: Yes, they both knew. They knew each other.
1: Okay. So then that's perfect. I'll go with that. So your father-in-law is stepping forward. I think he was bulgy, strong, dominating. So I think that's why he's there.
4: Okay, yes.
1: So he's just going to step in and interrupt the whole process going, I have arrived, okay? Because that was his personality. Whenever he made a stint of arriving anywhere, he would really let everyone know he's arrived. So we're really understanding that your father-in-law has arrived.
4: Yeah.
1: All right, now back to your aunt. She was like a mom figure for you, is that correct?
4: Yes, yes. To our whole family, my mom was really close to her as well.
1: Yeah, shame. She had stomach issues and a bad gut health issues, is this correct?
4: Yes, I know she had an ulcer and
1: did it burst
4: quite a bit.
1: Okay, so I think that started the complication. I'm seeing mass complications to her passing. Does this make sense?
4: Yes, yes. I know it was towards the end and she was in hospital. She came home and she passed away. You know, my mom was there.
1: Yeah, it was her choice to come home, by the way. The hospital advised sort of against it. And I think that because they were worrying about any kind of sepsis or anything going wrong, and I feel like in the end she chose to come home. And I think she did the right thing. She wanted to be surrounded by loved ones that loved her as opposed to strangers. She was afraid of passing, but yet she did pretty well to cross over to the other side. She was a very humble woman, very caring woman, a woman who was brilliant with her hands, brilliant with cooking.
4: Yes, definitely.
1: And loved flowers and roses, hey?
4: Yes, yes.
1: Because her sign for you is a sign of roses. So whenever you see roses, it'll be a sign that she's with you, loves the gardening. And she says that she always decided to do everything in the greater good as opposed to the greater bad. So for her, she'd always turn the cheek, look the other way. With you, she's saying the opposite. She's saying, hey, where's your voice? Stand your ground. You give too much to everyone else and you forget to look after yourself.
4: Yes, that's true.
1: So what's with the tattoo? Do you have a tattoo?
4: I do, yes. And I've got my kids' initials.
1: All right, because I was going to say to you that it's of special memory to current people, not necessarily people who've passed. And then she laughs at me going, is there another tattoo coming? Oh dear, is there another one coming?
4: So I wanted to get a religious one, yes.
1: Go for it and get it. I think it will do wonders. She says that you're not very traditional, but yet you keep modern traditions at home.
4: Okay, yes.
1: All right, so she's basically saying congratulations for doing so. And then I have to laugh at this. Do you like Bollywood movies?

0: My aunt.
1: Did she like the Bollywood movies?
0: Oh, my kids love it. I mean, we all, they watch it all the time.
1: Okay, perfect. You know when the kids are sitting and watching one and they're dancing and it's colorful and there's the music, it's almost like she's sitting there smiling with her popcorn saying, I could watch these kids for hours. Not the movie, the kids for hours. Okay. The connection coming through is Gubby Gushy Gubby Gum. I don't know why, but she's saying Gubby Gushy Gubby Gum.
0: Yes.
1: Oh, as her favorite, your favorite, the family's favorite. And she's just saying that, yeah, you wanted an iconic moment. That's the movie. That's how we connect. So she's trying to modernize it as opposed to the traditional lamps and the traditional saying prayers. Okay.
0: Okay. Thank you so much.
2: Avita in Benoni. Mbungeni is in Hammanskraal. Hi, Mbungeni.
3: Yes, Aubrey, I'd like to connect with my parents. I've got 5 kids, 2 boys and 3 girls. I'm concerned, especially the elder one. I was raised by my mom. I don't know my father at all. So my kids are not progressing and they're giving me serious pressure because they wanted to use their parents' surname. But I was comfortable with my mom's surname. So I'm scared now because the last 2 has just completed their tertiary education. I'm scared they might also go the same route.
1: So just let me hear this out. You're carrying your mom's surname and then you wanted to they wanting to change to your dad's surname.
3: Yes.
1: But your mom's not cross with this and neither is your dad. So I want to calm you in saying that I get that your mom kind of raised you and everything was to your mom's surname. I respect everything for you. But this is okay if the kids want to change surnames. This is absolutely fine because your kids are on a journey to find themselves. And as much as you're struggling with the kids not being able to know where they want to go and what they want to do, and your kids are in a level of self-discovering. So I'm not getting negativity or blockages if they wish to change their surnames right now. I have a feeling, weirdly, let them do it. When they're a bit more older, they may revert back to your surname again. So I think that there is just a point where they're trying to feel heard, understood. Let them. There's potential opportunity of going overseas or one child going overseas. So that's one option coming up. There's another child who is going to get into something with transport or vehicle or something to do with cars, but there is someone going to be working with cars. So we've got someone going overseas to get work, someone going to be working with cars. There is another child that is potentially going to get into the I think it's internet, IT-driven data. Mm-hmm. There's something along that line, so IT, and then another child that could possibly copy on that and follow that. And then you've got one child who's going to do administration quite strongly. The potential for these kids to run their businesses are heightened, but if not even businesses, the potential for them getting jobs is actually quite good. But I don't see the surname blocking or allowing. So let it be. If they want to change surnames, let them change. Your mom and dad are definitely at peace. And I was saying to you, thank you for... Did you fix up the family home?
3: Yes, long time ago, yes.
1: Yeah, so you did those renovations and that for your family was the best thing you could ever have done. Your parents said that you do have a gift, but you shut it down.
3: Not really. Okay, yeah, maybe. I'll think about it.
1: I can smile there. I can smile. So you're nervous and shy.
2: Caught out, Bongeni. Caught out, brother.
1: Yeah, you're nervous and shy to tell me. Bongeni, let me tell you something. You don't need to ugutwasa. Okay, it's not about that type of gift. And there's no such thing as having to go and become prophetic with a church. That's also not what this is about. It's about you working with people, and it's about you uplifting people. You every day want to make a change in people's lives. Resonate?
3: That is spot on. That is spot on. Yes, and just to repeat off maybe. My first son was overseas. He tried there for about 3 years. Now he's back. That's why he's complaining that things didn't go well because he's not using the correct surname.
1: And that's fine. Let him change the surname, and he's going to be back overseas with confidence. Let him change it. It's okay. Okay, it's going to be an issue with passports and stuff like that later. Let him do what he needs to do spiritually, and allow him to go. Get into the connection with the souls, and then you'll understand that they are just trying to find their way. And it sounds upheaval and crazy, but it's actually going to get better, Bongeni, if you just support the kids going, okay, well, how do you think we resolve the situation? You want to change the surname? Let's change it. I support you. I'm your father. I would never stop that. Okay, and then Dad, now I want to go back overseas. All right, now we support this decision. Now he can go with confidence again.
2: Bongeni, so I'm going to let you go, my brother.
1: I'm telling you now one thing. trust your gift, but you have a gift with people, and it's no traditional stuff. It's believing and trusting in the gut feeling. When it comes to your kids, use it in the same way.
2: Bongeni Namanskral. So we've run out of time. We've completely run out of time. We've still got thousands of people that still want to get in touch with you. How do we get in touch with you, Cindy?
1: Well, everyone can welcomely send WhatsApps. Please don't phone, but just WhatsApp us. Send us voice notes, WhatsApp us, and that's absolutely fine. Either myself or my assistant will come back to you. The number, just as long as you've got a pen and paper ready for a private booking with myself, is 076-991-5383. Do you want me to repeat that?
2: Yes, please.
1: 076-991-5383.
2: Cindy, as always, thank you so much for coming through.
1: I love you.
2: It. Thank you so much. Folks, let's take a quick break. When we come back, Eyewitness News.
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5: Former deputy prosecution's boss Anton du Plessis says the onslaught faced by IDEC is part of the teething problems a new institution will inevitably go through. He says the recent appointment of an IDEC oversight judge is one such mechanism that will help strengthen the anti-corruption busting agency.
6: Barely 2 years into its establishment, and its head, Andrea Johnson, is being accused of misconduct and facing the Madlanga Commission of Inquiry to answer to these allegations. While du Plessis is loath to comment on the specifics, he's still giving the IDEC the benefit of the doubt.
7: I still believe IDEC is a very important step in the right direction.
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12: Good evening, I'm Buleng Maake. Controversial police sergeant Van Inkosi's 2 criminal cases have now been combined as the state takes another step towards trial. Nkosi appeared briefly in the Pretoria North Magistrates Court today, where prosecutors confirmed they have secured a centralization certificate to have both matters heard together. The first case stems from a police raid at his Pretoria North home earlier this year, where officers allegedly found ammunition and official police dockets. The second case relates to allegations that Nkosi defeated the ends of justice by removing marijuana from police custody at the Toyando Police Station in 2022 under false pretenses. Prosecutor Tolwana Sekonyana told the court that the state has obtained all the necessary papers for both cases to be heard together in one court.
11: The state is in possession of a certificate authorizing centralization of a matter which occurred in Venda, and the certificate is attached to the charge sheet of authorization from the Deputy National Director of Public Prosecution.
12: Nkosi will remain in custody until his next court appearance on the 19th of August. The independent panel that drafted Parliament's impeachment report probing the conduct of President Cyril Ramaphosa is to be invited by the Section 89 inquiry to present its findings. The report, which found that he had a prima facie case to answer to in connection with a 2020 burglary at his Parapara farm, is currently the subject of a legal dispute brought by Ramaphosa in the Western Cape High Court. He believes the report is fundamentally flawed, but today some political parties suggested the panel, in which was headed by retired Chief Justice Sandile Ngcobo, formally table the report to the committee since it forms the basis of its work. Lindsay Dentlinger has more.
13: In 2022, the ANC used its majority in the National Assembly to reject the impeachment report compiled by three jurists, therefore nullifying the need to proceed to an impeachment inquiry. But the Constitutional Court overturned that decision in May. The African Transformation Movement, which originally tabled the impeachment motion against the president, says with that report having been submitted to the speaker at the time, it was never probed by any parliamentary committee. ATM MP Vuyo Zungula has suggested the impeachment committee should hear directly from the panel.
14: We get their view, their wisdom and their understanding, which led to that report with those conclusions.
13: Committee Chairperson Makashule Ghana has acceded to the request.
15: It is also my desire that the authors of the panel report appear before the committee, table the report.
13: The Western Cape High Court is set to rule on Friday whether the committee's work should be halted until such time as the disputed report is subjected to judicial review. Lindsay Dentlinger, Eyewitness News, Parliament.
12: A UK father accused of murdering his wife and two daughters has been declared as an undesirable person in South Africa after his immigration status changed to that of a fugitive. Dr. Nachuma allegedly left the United Kingdom just 2 days before the bodies of his family were discovered at their Bedfordshire home. He appeared in the Johannesburg Magistrates Court today in separate proceedings relating to his extradition to the UK and charges of possessing an unlicensed firearm and ammunition. Both matters were postponed until the 27th of August, with Chuma remaining in custody. Nkosikhona Malinga Mnisi has more.
16: Although Ndodana Chuma entered South Africa legally through OR Tambo International Airport earlier this month, his immigration status changed after he became a wanted fugitive. Under the Immigration Act, he's now classified as both a prohibited and undesirable person, meaning he's regarded as being unlawfully in the country. The extradition matter was postponed to allow the United Kingdom to finalize the required documentation, while the firearm and ammunition case was delayed for further police investigation. Chuma waived his right to apply for bail and will remain behind bars until his next court appearance. Or see Kwana Malinga Mnisi, Eyewitness News.
12: Well, gold is trading at $4,132.96 an ounce. The rand is at 16.40 to the dollar, 21.93 to the pound, 18.72 to the euro, and Brent crude oil is at $91.01 a barrel. A look at your weather. A fine Thursday is in store for Gauteng. Tomorrow, Johannesburg drops to an overnight low of 8 degrees, peaking at 20. Pretoria, 9 and 23. Vereeniging, 4 and 21. And Cape Town's cloudy tomorrow, along with light to moderate northerly to northwesterly winds at a low of 10, peaking at 16 degrees. The top story in Eyewitness News this hour: controversial police sergeant Fanny Nkosi's two criminal charge cases have now been combined as the state takes another step towards trial.
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2: 9 minutes after 10 o'clock and welcome to the third hour of the show. Thank you so much to Cindy Greer, psychic medium, joining us on The Weird and the Wonderful. It is always so amazing to watch. Mm. I mean, there were still, I don't know, hundreds of people that still wanted to get in touch. This needs to be studied. I think that it needs to be studied, and maybe it has been studied. Maybe we'll talk about that in the final hour of the show, how people are looking for answers, but are not looking for answers using the instruments and the technologies of science.
21: Yeah.
2: Yeah? And even the logic of science, the rationale of science. People are going beyond that. People are wanting answers from beyond. And for me, it's absolutely intriguing to watch how just at the mention of Cindy Kruger's name, the lights will simply just go on. My telephone lines will just get clogged up. It's something to study. It's really something to study. Yeah. Anyway, in this hour, I'm going to be speaking to Stanley Beckett, author and consultant at Change Creator SA. And we're talking about when regret is a good thing. Yeah. We've been through it. All of us have been through a moment when we've made a bad decision, spoken out of turn, said something that we wish we hadn't said.
21: Yes.
2: This is only a good thing if we learn from it, I imagine. Because again, to constantly be repeating the same issue all the time might not be good for you. But if you regret it and you learn from it, I imagine that that's a good thing. But that's not Stanley, that's me saying that. I'm really looking forward to hearing what Stanley Beckett, author and consultant at Change Creator SA, has to say. It's 11 minutes after 10 o'clock. When we come back, Stanley joins us.
20: 702, serving the 702 family in 702 land, including those of you in Boksburg. Named after South African Republic State Secretary Eduard Bok, gold was discovered in Boksburg in 1887. It became one of the most important gold-producing towns on the Witwatersrand, as well as a diversified industrial center. Notable residents of Boksburg have included former Springbok rugby player Brian Habana, former WBA World Heavyweight Boxing Champion Gerrit Kutsia, and SACP and ANC leader Chris Hun. 702. Let's Walk the Talk across 702 land, including Boksburg.
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2: Well, Stanley Beckett is author and consultant at Change Creator SA. He joins us now to talk about when regret is a good thing. Stanley, good evening to you. When is regret a good thing? Is it ever?
19: Good evening, Aubrey, to you, to the listeners. And yeah, good to be again with you all. And I think you actually summed it up quite nicely. You know, people are going to think me and you talk about these things before we come online. But we're gonna unpack a little bit more, because, you know, just giving the simple answer sometimes, I don't know if you've ever experienced this, sometimes the answer is simple, but giving it doesn't shift a person. Sometimes you first got to go through a little bit of an inquiry to have that sort of an aha moment as to why that answer makes sense. So to start off with, you know, tonight it's interesting. The conversation is not just about regret. I think the conversation is about two other important things as well. Number one being forgiveness. And I'm going to make the link between regret and forgiveness. And then those two together sort of join the third one, which is really what the overall idea of tonight's topic is. And if you remember, we did the 25 agreements. This is actually agreement number 21, which is set yourself free. So we did this with the group on Monday, and it was such a great session that I really wanted to bring some part of what we discussed there to this conversation tonight. So I'm going to ask our listeners, I know sometimes we talk in these sessions and it's difficult sometimes for people to call in, because the things are so deep, you actually need a couple of days. And many times I get people messaging me and saying this and saying, man, I wanted to call in, but I just needed time to process it first, to think about it first. And I think that sometimes that's a good thing in itself. But I'm going to invite the listeners tonight to really call in, because this could really be one of those moments where sometimes just talking about it, sometimes just sharing something can, having that aha moment for yourself can set yourself free for many people from many, many years of being stuck, of keeping ourselves in prison. Because really, when we don't forgive, when we sit with things we don't forgive in life, Aubrey, it's like a prison. It's a mental prison that we can keep ourselves in. So that's sort of saying a lot before we even start. But I was thinking, where do I start and with the conversation? And, you know, I think I'll start off by saying you were right. You know, that everything in life, it doesn't matter what it is. Everything in life, this is what I was taught by my mentors. Everything has an opposite, equal opposite. So if something is bad, there has to be something good about it as well. It cannot exist as an entity on its own. This whole universe was created that way. You had matter, you had antimatter, they came together, they canceled each other out, and there was just slightly more matter than what there was antimatter, which is why we exist and why everything around us exists. But everything universally still lives with that principle. Good, bad, hot, cold, everything has an opposite. And the same thing with regret. I think, you know, there's, it is actually interesting because somebody asked me now recently, when is regret good? When is regret bad? And I think we're going to unpack that a little bit as well. But I want to start by asking you, Aubrey, because you, many times when I'm speaking to you, you representing all our listeners, and I can't always talk to all of them unless someone calls in. Many times I talk to you, you know, as the mouthpiece for many of our listeners. And I want you to think back in your life. And I know Chris is there with you. Chris, you can do the same. And everyone in studio and everyone at home, because this can really be freeing for so many people if you go through this exercise that I'm going to take you through tonight. Think back at about a time in your life. Is there a time? Let's start here first, and then I'll tell you how, because some people might say, no, nothing, but I'll show you how you actually recognize it. But, yeah. You know, and you don't have to share the details, Aubrey. Just say yes or no. Is there something in your life that you look back on today, that you still to today, in a way, haven't forgiven yourself for
1: yes.
19: yet?
1: Yes.
19: Okay. So, was it something you did, or was it something you didn't do?
1: Didn't do.
19: Okay. Because, and that's important. I want to put that out for our listeners as well, is that there's different types of regret, different types of things we don't forgive ourselves for. Sometimes it's things we did.
1: Yeah.
19: Sometimes it's something we did to someone.
1: Yeah.
19: We hurt someone.
1: Yeah.
19: We said something we wish we didn't say. We, you know, it's something we did ourselves that we wish we didn't do.
1: Yeah.
19: Other times it's things we didn't do. You know, we didn't take that opportunity that was given to us.
1: Yeah.
19: I know, like I hope my dad doesn't mind. I don't think he's listening now anyway, but he still talks to this day about an opportunity that passed him by. It must be over 50 years ago for a place, the property he could have bought into in this beautiful place in Jeffreys Bay. And at that time, he didn't really see that this place was going to grow. And today he realizes how much it would have been worth. And, you know, 50 years later, I'm still hearing about it, right? It's amazing how something that happened decades ago can still hold power over us today.
1: Yeah.
19: So sometimes it's things we didn't do, chances we didn't take, but also it can be things we didn't say. You know, we didn't tell somebody what we felt about them. I hear many times from people things like a parent passed away and I didn't have the opportunity, I didn't take that opportunity to tell them how I felt.
1: Yeah.
19: You know, and sometimes it can be broken relationships where you go, I regret that the relationship with my partner broke up because I did X, Y, or Z, or I didn't do A, B, or C.
1: Mm.
19: Okay, so that's the kind of thing that I'm talking about. Forgiving yourself and why it's important.
1: Yeah.
19: Okay. Forgiveness also works not only with ourselves, forgiveness also works with others for what other people have done to us. And the same principles we're going to talk about in this agreement work with that as well. But so going back to you, Aubrey, so I'll have to use you as the mouthpiece.
1: Sure,
19: as I
1: go ahead, man. Go ahead.
19: How much are you willing to share in terms of, you don't have to, you can just say no and you can keep it in your own mind, because many times when I do this exercise with people in training sessions, for example, sometimes a person doesn't want to share the details. Then I'll tell them, okay, you sit with yourself and just think, but from your side, are you willing to share any parts of what it is for you, some that you really regret after all these years still?
1: Yeah, I think it's important for me to share it because I think I'm over it because I understand what the issues were. I think my relationship with my father was very very tenuous. It was a very difficult relationship, more often because we were very similar kind of people. So we were very headstrong and very opinionated about stuff. And I'd always judged him for what I believed he had omitted in being present for my family. When I say my family, for my brother, my sister and my mom. And felt that a lot of people thought he was this great guy and he just wasn't present. Until I spoke to a lady from
2: the family of a very, very powerful man who is world-renowned, world-respected. In fact, we're going to be celebrating a day, his birthday soon, who told me about a similar feeling that they felt about their father, about the fact that he was present for everybody else except them. And it left a big resentment in my heart towards my father, which was resolved just before he died. It wasn't resolved in a conversation which I wish I had had with him. I wish I had had this conversation with him to say, listen, for the longest time I judged you and I really resented your not being available for me, my mom, and my two siblings. But I had the conversation with him posthumously. Does that make any sense? I had the conversation with him after he had passed on. And I understood that he did what he could with what he had. He did what he could with the knowledge and the understanding of life that he had. And had it been me, I probably would have done the same thing. He did what he could with what he had. And I wish I had had that revelation and that understanding while he was still embodied, while he was still here with us, to say, listen, I get it, bro. I get it. Forgive me for being so stupid and judgmental. And I forgive you for any injuries that you might have caused me, my mom, and my siblings. So that's the regret. And I'm saying this because I've spoken about it before on this platform with my listeners. But I regret that part of it, that I didn't get the chance to speak to my dad and say, hey, I get it. I really get it. I'm a dad myself. I'm a husband myself. I now get it. And I judged you on the basis of the immaturities, right as I was. I had the right to feel like I wish my dad was around when things were hard. But he did what he could with what he had. And a lot of us sometimes judge our parents on the basis of ignorance of what they are going through. And that's my story.
19: Okay, that's a great one, and we can work with that. And thank you for sharing.
2: Sure.
19: I'm going to ask you some follow-up questions, but I'm going to do something. I hope you don't mind me taking over your job just for a moment.
2: Go ahead.
19: I'm going to invite our listeners to call in, especially people who might be sitting with real pain for something they either did or that was done to them that to this day they feel they can't forgive. They feel a huge sense of regret. They haven't been able to let go. Maybe tonight is the night you can let go and you can set yourself free. And I might engage with the caller a little bit and go through a bit of a process, but I'd like to show the power of finally forgiving sometimes. And we've been through this. Sometimes people who had the most atrocious things done to them after decades, that moment you forgive and you set yourself free, it can be such a magical moment. So maybe we can experience something.
2: So let's do
19: this.
2: Let's invite our listeners to be part of this. And by the way, if you are not comfortable with giving your name, please, it's all good. You can give us a call, and you don't need to say that this is my name. And you can speak hypothetically. we'll get it. But this could be a very powerful moment of release for you. Give us a call, 011-883-0702, as we speak with Stanley. We're speaking about regret. We're speaking about the twin sister to regret, forgiveness. Give us a call. Looking forward to this conversation. 011-883-0702. So here's one that's just come through. This one comes from Anonymous. They've just said to me, please, I would like to stay anonymous. And by the way, if you want us to read a message and you want to stay anonymous, please say so right at the beginning so that I don't read the name that you have put onto your message and then you actually wanted it to be anonymous. This person wants to be anonymous. Says, I would like to stay anonymous. I'm a loyal listener to this program. I have regret on wasting money on the wrong people, because when I needed them the most, they were not there for me, not even now. It's like I'm in a mental cage, because every time I get angry or don't get help from family, I keep thinking how I helped them. I try to forgive them, even forgive myself, but it's very, very hard, says Anonymous. Stan?
19: That is such a great example, because that's a very common one that we pick up, Aubrey. A very common one is regret about money mistakes we made in the past. And it's amazing how that money mistake in the past can keep people stuck financially in the future for some people the rest of their life. And for our Anonymous listening to this, I really want you to listen, because maybe tonight is the night you need to let that go now and you need to see it differently. So I'm going to start off, as we're waiting on Aubrey, I'm going to start with your example. I suppose there are some regrets. I picked up regrets. Even though you've made peace with it, I pick up there's a regret that you didn't actually go in while your dad was alive, discuss this with him and sit man to man and talk about it.
2: Yeah.
19: Okay. So let's use that example now. And let's say if I could invent a time machine, and you could go back in time to a time when your dad was still alive, knowing what you know today, would you do things differently in terms of this kind of this conversation with him?
2: Yes, I would.
19: Okay, so that's very important, and I want to ask this question to all our listeners. Think about whatever the thing is you regret. Think about the things you regret doing or not doing, and answer the same question. Okay. If you could go back in time and you, knowing what you know today, could go back in time and do things differently and make a different choice, would you? Okay. And that's the first important question of this whole process, Aubrey, because when your answer is yes, as yours just was, that is very significant. What that shows you is that you, as Aubrey, are no longer the person you were back then.
2: Mm-hmm.
19: Okay?
2: Mm-hmm.
19: You see, back then, you made the only choice that was available consciously to you as you were back then.
2: Yes.
19: The moment your father passed away, for example, right? And you realized, I never had that conversation and I wish I did. That moment is the moment regret was born, but it's also the moment, the reason regret is born. Okay, this is really important. The reason regret is born is because your consciousness shifted.
2: Mm.
19: You cannot regret something if your consciousness does not shift.
2: Mm.
19: If your consciousness stays the same, then you cannot regret. That is why some people will do harm to somebody and they'll make the same mistakes over and over again, because the consciousness hasn't shifted yet. And life is interesting. Sometimes life will keep pushing us and keep making us make the same mistakes, because life is very patient.
2: Mm-hmm.
19: This planet, I tell people all the time, if you wanted to come to a planet and you thought this was the planet you were going to rest and have it easy, you chose the wrong planet.
2: Mm-hmm.
19: This is a planet for learning. This is a planet for growing. This is a planet for growing consciousness. And consciousness grows through these processes we're talking about tonight.
2: Mm.
19: So the moment, you see, that moment when your consciousness shift, regret is also born for most people, right? Mm. And it can happen sometimes years after the fact. Sometimes you can do something, and then years later you can think back, what did I do to this person? What did I actually lose with this person I loved? Why didn't I speak to that person while they were still alive? Why didn't I take that opportunity back then? Sometimes it can take years for that conscious shift to happen in you.
2: Mm.
19: But sometimes it can happen in a second. You know, you can be fighting with somebody and you can say something, and the moment you say it, that second later you say, I wish I hadn't said that. Because you see the hurt in the person. You see, so that conscious shift can happen in an instant, okay?
2: Mm.
19: And yes, coming back to what we're saying tonight, that regret is always something that we look down on, and regret is always something we consider as negative. But what if regret is positive? What if regret is actually showing you, Aubrey, and anybody that's at regret, that you have grown as a person?
2: Ah, yes.
19: Because You see, you've grown as a person, because when you made, when you did that thing you regret, you did not have the consciousness then. But the moment you have that regret, your consciousness grew. Given the same situation today, you wouldn't make the same mistake. You wouldn't do the same thing. I can guarantee you, if you feel a similar thing about anyone else in your family or anyone else you love today, the Aubrey of today will address it differently than what you did with your dad. Agreed?
2: Right. Of course. Yeah.
19: That's growth. That means consciously, your dad, even with his passing away, helped you as Aubrey grow in a consciousness of saying, you know what? You grew in your understanding of your dad and understanding why he did what he did. You grew in your understanding of the importance of maybe your growth and your learning and your conscious growth was in addressing people while they're still alive, in closing things while you still can, instead of leaving it so that one day you regret, I didn't. So maybe that was your lesson to learn. Someone with money, for example, they can let's use Anonymous as an example. He can go and help people who maybe don't appreciate it and give away all his money, and he regrets it afterwards. But I promise you, he's not going to make the same mistake again if he truly regrets it and has consciously grown from it.
2: Yeah.
19: Remember, I said to you that regret can also be negative. There's a book, and we're going to talk about this later on in this year, The Five Regrets of the Dying, where this woman was working with people who were on their deathbed and asked them what's their biggest regret. Regret is negative when you can no longer do something about it. Regret is positive when you can do something about it. You as Aubrey, with the regret that you have about your father, you can do something about it now.
2: Yeah.
19: And you can make sure you never do that again. Anonymous, who made that mistake, the regret that he had with the money that he gave away to people who didn't appreciate it, he can still do something about it. But he mustn't let it hold him prisoner anymore. And it's probably Anonymous is letting it hold him prisoner, and he's got to let that go. He's got to let it go. And the regret he has is not and here's a big thing, Aubrey, that I'm just going to ask you to consider as well what I'm saying. The regret and the anger and the unforgiveness he has is not towards those people that are now not there for him when he needs them. The actual regret and unforgiveness is towards himself. And he now needs to let that go. He now needs to forgive himself and to say, in that time, I didn't know these people were going to treat me this way.
2: Yeah.
19: I didn't know it was going to work out this way. Consciously, I was a different person. I was a different level. But today, because I've learned from it and my consciousness is different, the only thing left to do is to forgive myself, because that version of me didn't know. And maybe, Anonymous, if you forgive yourself and you finally let go, maybe you start opening up the channels for money to start coming into your life again. And you have the ability then to know that this money, if I share it with anyone, it's going to be shared on a different level. And that could be the experience he was yet to learn, but he's not learning it until he realizes the regret wasn't a bad thing. It was a good thing.
2: I want to take some calls because we've got a few calls that are on standby. Remember, we are sharing those moments in our lives that have represented regret in our lives. And you may have overcome the regret through either forgiving those who hurt you or yourself, because maybe you would have hurt yourself, or both. But we are sharing, and please consider this a safe space. You may speak as Anonymous, or you may speak using your own name, but whatever you need to feel safe, please do. Titus is in Mamelodi. Good evening to you, Titus.
5: Hi, bro. Good evening, and good evening to your guest there.
2: Thank you, sir. Go ahead.
5: Bro, I was listening to you say blaming your dad for how he brought you up.
2: Yeah.
5: I find myself in a similar situation now because I've got three kids. And it's like I was ignoring them all along when I was working. But looking back to what my dad also used to do to us, it's like a man must stand up and go and work.
2: Yeah.
5: And work for your family. So that was what I was trying to do. But my young boy now keeps on saying to his friends, my dad was never there for me.
2: Yeah.
5: So it's not a question of you not being there for you. Well, when somebody's looking from a distance, they think you are not there.
2: Yeah.
5: Whereas you are putting all your effort in in their upbringing.
1: Yeah.
5: Now, what basically happened, this is going to hurt me more, or what me more, is my daughter committed suicide some years ago. And it really haunted me for over now. I think my little daughter, my granddaughter, is about now 12 years old or 13 years old.
1: Yeah.
5: It haunted me now, how on earth did she go and do what she did? Because as the suicide is not a bad thing to me, but the manner in which she did it, it's worse.
1: Mm.
5: I'm not going to go into that, but your guest there just told me something today that I have to deal with this and heal.
1: Yes.
5: And at my age now, I feel it's time to can say, let her soul rest in peace.
1: Yes.
5: Please don't blame yourself too, because Dad was trying to do whatever he can for you.
1: Yeah.
5: Thank you and good evening to all.
1: Don't go. Go ahead. Yes. Stan. Yeah.
19: Hi, Titus.
5: Listen,
19: firstly, thank you for calling and sharing and calling in. Can I ask you a few questions quickly?
5: Yes. Go ahead, my friend.
19: Okay, so Titus, the same question I asked Aubrey earlier on. Titus, if you could get a time machine, and I know you know that you've heard it, but I want you to give me the answers now, okay? And I want you to go and work with us after this call tonight. If you could get into a time machine today and you could go back in time, even though you had to work hard, you know you had to work hard, and I acknowledge you for being the father that was willing to go out there, and because it's tough out there. You want to put food on your table. You want your kids to have the best education. We can get it. But sometimes we do make the mistake unconsciously as parents to be there and provide for them physically but not emotionally the way they always need. Okay, so if you could go back in time to that time in your life, knowing what you know today, okay, would you do things differently? Yes or no?
5: I will do them differently. I will like try to be there physically, but my job demanded me to be out of the country most of the time.
19: Yes.
5: So, but they think
19: carry on.
5: Yes, but I wasn't there for them physically. But what I was doing is like traveling around. Almost every weekend I'm at work, but I will do things differently now, because I will say to my colleagues, no, I can't go there because I have to do this for my kids today. I have to do this for the mom. I have to do this for the grannies. I will make time for all my family members.
19: But that's beautiful. Those days, by the way, Titus.
5: I couldn't. Yes.
19: No? Yeah. But you already admitted that you probably every now and then could have said to your colleagues, this weekend I'm not working. I'm spending more time with my family, right? You could have done that. And if you go back in time, you would do it differently. We're still with each other, right?
5: Yes.
19: So, Titus, can you see that you are no longer that person from back then? You are a completely different person. Your consciousness has shifted because of the regret, because of the remorse, because of what happened. You are not the same person that made those decisions back then. Do you agree with me?
5: Yes, I do.
19: Okay. All right. So can you see you would honor the memory of your daughter more by forgiving yourself and really finally letting it go? Because you can't go back in time. You can't change it.
5: The only thing you can do
19: is say the regret is proof that I have grown as a person. I have grown as a father. I've grown as a man. And the only thing you can do, as much as your children will allow you to today, is be there for them today. And the second thing is use that conscious shift that you've had, that growth, that learning, and go and teach other fathers the lesson you wish you could go back in time and teach yourself. Does that make sense?
5: That makes sense, Dave.
19: That's how you honor the memory of your daughter, and that's how you honor this whole process. What have you learned from it, and what can you, from your own experience, teach to others through this? Sorry, Aubrey.
1: I just want to let Titus go, but thank you, Titus, for...
5: Yes, before you let me go, I wanted to say something to you also.
1: Sure.
5: You are too addicted. At the moment, I'm driving from Pretoria to home because every day at 8 o'clock, I drive out of the yard to bring the thing to you.
2: And
5: you're wasting my petrol. I do it every day, sir.
2: I'm so sorry.
5: No, don't be. You are teaching me a lot.
2: My brother. Thank you so much.
5: It's the first time I'm coming into the radio, and I'm glad I spoke to you today.
2: Titus. In mom's.
5: Says to Stan, he must keep on healing us. We are healing.
2: Much appreciated.
5: Thank you, 702. Thank you, sir. Aubrey.
2: Titus is in Mamelodi, my hometown. Sure. Let me speak to Sim in Yuxke Park. Hey, Sim, good evening to you.
6: I have to just park on the side of the road and just acknowledge Stanley. Obviously, and you, Aubrey.
2: Are you in a safe place, though, Sim? I mean, I'm just hoping that you're not just parking where you could get attacked or anything. You know how things are sometimes these days.
6: No,
2: huh?
6: It's safe here. I'm okay. In the land area.
2: All right.
6: I can see these four oakies. But you know what? So I've got a long way through Stanley Beckett and going through the rough times and. I just want to say to you guys, I just want to thank you for what you're doing, especially Stanley and you, obviously. The other day, we had a very long chat about Mindebele's, and the other day, when unfortunately RLC was still alive,
2: yes. Talking
6: about the Cote d'Ivoire and French and those sort of things.
2: Yes.
6: But I just want to say to you, thank you. That's all I want to say.
2: Thank you,
6: Stanley. I've gone through whatever I had to go through, and somehow I found a job. And Aubrey and Stanley, but especially Aubrey is an amazing guy. He's a private guy, I believe. You guys are just amazing. You know, we had a nice. I'm going to buy that book, but I remember. No, I'm just going offline, obviously, but off the track. But there's a book about Mzilikazi and so on and so forth. And we had a chat with Aubrey.
2: Yes, I remember that.
6: He put the sword. So, but I enjoyed the sword, but I didn't die.
2: Yeah.
6: Anyway, but to you, Stanley and Aubrey, please, guys, keep doing what you're doing.
2: Oh.
6: You don't know how much you're inspiring us. I've got a job. I didn't have a job for the last 5 years or something, but I've got a job. So, Unkulukulu and Busi say, God be with you. Salam alaikum, and so on and so forth.
2: Sim in Yerkesgay Park. Thank you so much, my brother. I appreciate it. Sim is in Yerkesgay Park. Didn't divulge what he had gone through, but you could hear there that there were issues. One of the things I'm picking up, Stanley, is that we are... Our memories live. They live in us and they find a way of manifesting in us and in our lives in ways that are informed by our wisdom or lack thereof. So if a memory exists in us, but is not tempered and channeled by wisdom and understanding, it can grow wild and choke up all of the other parts of our consciousness. And it appears that what you are saying to us this evening is that things happen in life. Sometimes they happen with our understanding, and sometimes they don't happen with our understanding. But things happen. The issue is to get to a point where you have a perspective, where you are in a place of perspective, where you begin to see almost from a position of panoramic position, from a high place, to understand the full value of what might feel like something to be regretful over at the moment of its taking place. But when you get that moment of perspective, of sort of seeing it from a distance and seeing that perhaps
1: there was greater wisdom, there was greater purpose in its occurrence, then we can enjoy the moment of being released from the regret into the moment of appreciating life's confidence in our ability to rise above it. Does that make any sense?
19: That is almost, I think, a great explanation for what life is actually all about, Aubrey. You know, we look at life and I

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1: Links to something I also want to say, but this is, we're going to have a whole different conversation because this is one of the agreements in the future just on this, but I'm going to touch on it now quickly. Many people might say, I've forgiven, I've forgotten, I've moved on. But if it's not complete, if something is not complete, it'll keep showing up again and again and again. You'll keep thinking about it. Think about it. We've all made mistakes, many mistakes in our lives. Imagine what life would be like if every single mistake you've made, you sit and you go over it in your mind again and again and again. There's some mistakes we do, but there's many mistakes you've made that you've forgotten about already. Because you completed with it. You've made peace with it. You've moved on. I'm talking tonight about the big things that we haven't moved on from. And even if a person says, I've let it go, but it keeps coming up in my memory, keeps coming up. How do you know something is incomplete? Because it keeps showing up.
2: Yeah.
1: How do you know something is complete? It doesn't show up anymore. That doesn't mean you don't think about it now and then. You might remember it and go, but you don't think about it all the time anymore. So I want to invite my listeners, what's that thing that keeps showing up for you in your mind, in your heart, that you just can't let go of? Because that is probably the thing, whether you realize it or not, you haven't forgiven yourself or someone else for yet.
2: Sure.
1: And the same process you need to go through as we're going through tonight, maybe you can finally let it go, because when you let it go, you create space for other experiences.
2: Let's speak to Stephen in Pretoria West. Steve, hi.
3: Hi, I'm good, and you?
2: Yeah, man, go for it. What are your thoughts?
3: Yes, I have got this thing that I actually wanted actually to say, that I sometimes feel, regret, or that I confuse feeling pity for somebody after loving that person. Having actually passed away, and then my thing is that although she's no more, but now I feel incomplete because I wanted actually to tell her that this is what we have, the pain that was caused on me, because I haven't actually let tell her. That thing's keeping sitting on me until I, not years ago, after listening to Stanley Benson, I came across the scripture in the Bible that really actually helped me to deal with it. It is still there, but now I say that on the Deuteronomy 29:29, it reveals that the secret thing belongs to the Lord, and those that are known are there to be known by me and the future generation. And I resorted to now to saying to people, sometimes you do things without any understanding when you were young.
2: Yeah.
3: Pity for somebody, but in that pityness, you treat it as, I love this person.
2: Yes.
3: So that's something that I was saying, that so I sometimes feel I regret actually not having chance to can actually reveal it.
2: Yeah.
3: Tell it.
2: Sometimes we get into a situation, Brother Steve, where we say to ourselves, I love this person enough until they change.
3: But now the thing is that I've been living incomplete life because of I didn't actually bring it out.
2: Yes,
3: that's
2: yes.
3: That's what I want to say. And thank you very
2: gotcha.
3: Much.
2: Gotcha. Stephen in Pretoria West, thank you so much. So Stephen is saying that amongst some of the things that he regrets in his life, Stanley, is the tendency to misinterpret his feelings of pity for somebody for love. So, you get into a relationship, and often a romantic relationship, not so much because it was love, but more because you felt sorry for the person. And then stuff begins to unravel. And he says he found himself in that kind of situation where he felt pity for somebody. And then I added to say that sometimes we get into a situation where we might get a warning of,

0: in our own consciousness about maybe this is not the best of relationships to be in because of certain personality issues that you already see in a person that you are probably getting it. And then you convince yourself to say, I will love them so much that they will change. And sometimes that doesn't happen. And we feel all sorts of shame as a result of that. I want to take one more call and then perhaps you can wrap up with both the calls that have come through. Mariah is in Rivonia. Good evening to you, Mariah.
1: Good evening, Aubrey. I'll try to be brief.
0: Yep.
1: I actually want to pick up on what Stanley said just now.
0: Yep.
1: Which is, I've got different whole lot of regrets in my life, and they're different, but the one that still bothers me, and this is what I think Stanley was referring to in terms of if it's not been
0: recurring, yeah.
1: That's right. And that is that there were opportunities that came to me when I was obviously a lot younger that I did not do that I now wish I had done. And those missed opportunities from my part were, I think, from fear of change, yeah, and so forth. And what worries me is, of course, if I were to go back then, knowing what I know now, I would act differently. But
0: sure,
1: what bothers is, am I still like that, held back by fear, even though the circumstances may be different? So if other opportunities were to come up,
0: yeah,
1: have I learned? Would I still be held back? Or would I now kind of like take the opportunities? And that is what bothers me, is like, have those fears or my fear of things made way for a different attitude, given different circumstances? Thank you.
0: Mariah, thank you so much for your call. Stan, as we close.
2: Yeah, so thank you. There won't be a lot of time to answer, but on both those calls, just two quick things. Firstly, for the first one, you know, sometimes we really hold anger towards somebody who passed away that acted a certain way to us, and we wish we could have said something. And by my first thought there is, you cancel, you know, I think was his name Stephen. Stephen, you can still do that. Even though that person is not here anymore, the reason you're still feeding that is because spiritually, quantumly, in all kinds of ways, you're still connected to that person, which means if you can just write down, if you can just tell that person how you feel today, in some way, that should be a release. But also bless that person, because, you know, somebody said to me, God only sends angels. Sometimes those angels come in a good way and they help us, and sometimes they come in a very negative way. But we learn something from them that we take forward, and we become a different person because of that. Because that Stephen isn't the same anymore. It's the new Stephen. So look at it that way. And then as for Mariah, is the fear? Fear will always be there. But I promise you, Mariah, it doesn't have the same hold on you as what it did back then. So, yes, you will still make mistakes. Yes, fear will still guide you at times. But I promise you, you will be much better equipped. And every time it comes back and you learn from it, and you that regret moment of regret comes in, that moment of conscious shift comes on, every time you become stronger. And you will see, yes, it doesn't mean it goes away completely, but I promise you, she's already, and I can hear it from her, are much stronger than what she was as the person back then. And then the last thing I want to say, Aubrey, I've created, for all our listeners, I'm going to give away something to anybody who wants to contact me and work through it. I've created a really wonderful workbook, that because it's one thing to talk about this, but you got to take action with these concepts. So anybody that wants that workbook to work through the regret, to work through the forgiving myself or others, and to understand how to work through that, is welcome to contact me, and I'll give them a copy of that. And then my invitation to you is, go and work through it. It'll really help heal that unforgiven part of you that we're talking about tonight.
0: All right. So a number of people asking for your contact details. And how they can get in touch with you. A lot of people asking questions about the Monday Night Group. You quickly want to tell them how to find you and how the Monday Night Group works?
2: Yeah, so the Monday Night Groups, Aubrey, I know it's absolutely, it doesn't cost anything other than your time and your commitment. So if you're willing to join us every Monday night, We're a group of over 50 people who get together every Monday night. It's on Teams. It's online. It's 2 hours. We sit and we talk about these concepts in a lot of detail in ways that we can't necessarily always have the time to do it here. So anybody that wants to join that is welcome to WhatsApp me. Anybody that wants a copy of that workbook and to work through it, I will also give them the training session where we went through it with the Monday group where they can use those two together. They can contact me as well, and they can do that by WhatsApping me. That's always the easiest to get hold of me on 063-815-8187. So I'll say again, 063-815-8187.
0: Stanley Beckett, thank you so much for joining us. It's 11 o'clock, time for Eyewitness News.
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4: Good evening, I'm Puleng Maake. The criminal cases of controversial police sergeant Fanny Nkosi have now been combined. Nkosi appeared briefly in the Pretoria North Magistrates Court today, where prosecutors confirmed they have secured a centralization certificate to have the matters heard together. The first case stems from a police raid at his Pretoria North home earlier this year, where officers allegedly found ammunition and official police dockets. The second case relates to the allegations that Nkosi defeated the ends of justice by removing marijuana from the Toyando police station in 2022 under false pretenses. Alpha Ramoshwana was in court.
5: Suspended police sergeant Fanny Nkosi's legal troubles are far from over, with the state saying it has overwhelming evidence against him. The evidence gathered in both the Toyando and Pretoria matters have been consolidated and will be presented in a single trial. Prosecutor Tolwana Sikonyana told the court that the state has obtained all the necessary papers for both cases to be heard together in one court.
6: The state is in possession of a certificate authorizing centralization of a matter which occurred in Venda, and the certificate is attached to the charge sheet of authorization from the Deputy National Director of Public Prosecutions.
5: Nkosi will remain in custody until his next court appearance on the 19th of August. He's now one of many police officials who've been arrested after testifying at the Mahlanga Commission. Alpha Ramshwana, Eyewitness News, Pretoria.
4: The independent panel that drafted Parliament's impeachment report probing the conduct of President Cyril Ramaphosa is to be invited by the Section 89 inquiry to present its findings. The report, which found that he had a prima facie case to answer to in connection with the 2020 burglary at his Parapara farm, is currently the subject of a legal dispute brought by Ramaphosa in the Western Cape High Court. He believes the report is fundamentally flawed, but today some political parties suggested the panel, which was headed by retired Chief Justice Sandy Lingqobo, formally table the report to the committee since it forms the basis of its work. Lindsay Dentlinger has more.
7: In 2022, the ANC used its majority in the National Assembly to reject the impeachment report compiled by three jurists, therefore nullifying the need to proceed to an impeachment inquiry. But the Constitutional Court overturned that decision in May. The African Transformation Movement, which originally tabled the impeachment motion against the president, says with that report having been submitted to the speaker at the time, it was never probed by any parliamentary committee. ATM MP Vuyo Zungula has suggested the impeachment committee should hear directly from the panel.
8: We get their view, their wisdom and their understanding, which led to that report with those conclusions.
7: Committee Chairperson Makashule Ghana has acceded to the request.
9: It is also my desire that the authors of the panel report appear before the committee, table the report.
7: The Western Cape High Court is set to rule on Friday whether the committee's work should be halted until such time as the disputed report is subjected to judicial review. Lindsay Dentlinger, Eyewitness News, Parliament.
4: The Judicial Tribunal investigating whether a Free State judge is fit to remain in office has heard that he's been on sick leave for more than 8 years. Lepono Lekale is the first judge in South Africa's history to face a judicial incapacity inquiry. It will determine whether his eye conditions has left him unable to perform his duties. In a complainant lodged by the Free State Judge President Cagney Musi, the tribunal, was told that Lekale was appointed to the bench permanently in 2012, but only served for about 2 years before going on an extended leave in June 2018. If the tribunal finds that Lekale cannot do his job due to illness, its findings will be referred to the Judicial Service Commission, which could be recommending that Parliament begin the constitutional process to remove him from office.
10: On sick leave since the 6th of June 2018.
11: That is correct.
10: Meaning that he is still on sick leave.
11: As we speak, he's still on sick leave, yes.
4: And South Africa's retail sector has shown modest improvement in May, with consumers spending more despite continued pressure on household finances. Stats SA says retail trade in sales increased by 2.3% in May compared to the same month last year. This was an improvement from the 1.2% growth recorded in April, as Annelita Fandesa reports.
12: According to Stats SA, 0.1% more sales were recorded in May compared with April after adjusting for seasonal factors. The biggest boost came from retailers such as jewelry, stationery, sports goods and online stores, where sales rose 6.7%. Clothing, footwear and leather goods retailers also had a strong month. Sales increased 3.7%. Sales at specialized food, beverage and tobacco stores, as well as hardware, paint and glass retailers, declined slightly during the month. Overall, the latest figures suggest South Africans are still spending, although the pace of growth remains moderate as many households continue to deal with higher living costs. Annelita Fandese, Eyewitness News.
4: Gold's trading at $4,135.02 an ounce. The rand is at 16.40 to the dollar, 21.93 to the pound, 18.71 to the euro, and Brent crude oil is at $91.01 a barrel. A look at your weather. A fine Thursday is in store for Gauteng. Tomorrow, Johannesburg drops to an overnight low of 8 degrees, peaking at 20. Pretoria 9 and 23, Vereeniging 4 and 21, and Cape Town's cloudy tomorrow, along with light to moderate northerly to northwesterly winds at low of 10, peaking at 16 degrees. The top story in Eyewitness News this hour, the criminal cases of controversial police sergeant Fanin Nkosi have now been combined.
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14: Let's walk the talk with Aubrey Masango.
0: 7 minutes after 11 o'clock. It's the final hour of the show. Thank you to all of my guests. Thank you very much to Stanley Beckett in the previous hour talking about when regret is a good thing. Yeah. And I think that it's important to understand these issues as people like Stanley get inspired to give us these lessons in order to free us from our own, from the incarcerations of our own minds.
15: Yeah.
0: Sometimes these are prisons that are worse than the real prison itself.
15: Yes.
0: And so when the light, the sanitizing light of understanding comes onto a problem that has contaminated your mind over many years, we would do well to listen to the counsel. The hour before that, we spoke to Cindy Kruger, psychic medium, in our weird and wonderful feature, and we were talking about Mercury retrograde by star sign. And it was interesting that one of the principles there is that in a retrograde moment, apparently this is something that happens quite often, it is a time of reflection. And the way to understand this time, at least according to the way Cindy explained it, is to understand it as it pertains to the opportunity of really decluttering,
15: yeah,
0: of finding time to just clear out what is unnecessary in your life.
15: Sure.
0: And sometimes that opportunity can come through a moment of difficulty. What I sometimes call a moment of character building.
15: Mm. Yeah.
0: It might be a moment where you are given the opportunity by difficulty to actually clear up.
15: Yes.
0: Remove certain names from your contact list in your yourself, people that have passed on. I discovered that I still have Ntateng's number on my phone. Yeah. I don't know, maybe I'll just keep it. By the way, next week is the anniversary of the passing of Ntateng.
15: Mm.
0: We'll remember her. Not that we've ever forgotten her.
15: Yeah.
0: By the way, if you don't know who Ntateng is, she is the longtime executive producer of this show. And she passed on almost a year to the day. We remember her. We remember her fondly. And then, of course, in the first hour of the show, we spoke to Dr. Frank Magwego, financial well-being researcher and founder of Thrive Wellness and Gibbs faculty member. We were talking about the psychology of staying the course in your savings journey, the kind of self-talk that you need to get involved in, the kind of motivations you should be looking for. And we took as an example the motivation by people who stay the course, who pay their monthly premiums for the funeral plan.
15: Mm.
0: And what motivates them, why they keep on the course. I mean, I know people that would rather die than miss a payment of the funeral plan.
15: Yeah.
0: And the idea was to say, could we learn some of those principles to apply onto other savings methods other than the funeral plan or other investments? And if we've gotten off the wagon, how can we get back onto that? A great conversation with Dr. Frank Magwegwe, as always. Yeah. And then I saw an article earlier on where the a minister in Zimbabwe is at pains to tell people that South Africa never gave the 30th of June deadline, or the government of the Republic of South Africa never gave that deadline.
15: Mm.
0: And it is factually correct. The government never gave the 30th of June deadline that got people to start leaving the country and go back to different countries, back home to different countries in South Africa and other parts.
15: Mm.
0: That repatriation and deportation period didn't start as a result of South African government's call for people to leave on the 30th. And that minister makes it very clear. But upon investigation, you realize that there are a little bit of, or there is an emergence of tensions in Zimbabwe as more and more people go back to Zimbabwe,
15: yes,
0: from South Africa. Understandably so. It makes sense why that would happen, because people are coming in, they're looking for space for school children, they're looking for other ways of making a living, and people's lives are disrupted and people are uncomfortable about this, these numbers of people that are coming back to the country. And we're hearing similar things in Malawi also. And I made the comment to say, no, the minister's correct. The minister's correct. What he's saying is factual. But actually what he's doing is he's trying to say, why are you coming back to Zimbabwe when South Africa didn't give you that deadline officially to say stay there? And the reason for that is because They're worried about the instability that it's beginning to create in Zimbabwe.
16: Yeah.
0: And the possibility of the beginnings of rolling mass action against ZANU-PF, because there are now increasing conversations about marches, a la March and March, in Zimbabwe against the ZANU-PF government. In fact, there's one that is planned for the 31st of July to protest against, amongst other things, the decision by the government there to provide or to give President Edgar Mnangagwa further 2 years in his tenure as president of that country, and many other issues that Zimbabweans feel need to be done to hold their government into account. And so there's a bit of a nervousness that's beginning to happen in the government political class in Zimbabwe.
16: Sure.
0: I've seen on various spaces where officials or people that are sympathetic to the ZANU-PF government are saying that we won't tolerate that kind of thing here in Zimbabwe. And we know that they can be very suppressive. We know that they can be violently repressive.
16: Mm.
0: But that's part of the nervousness that certain countries on our continent are beginning to feel, that this civil disobedience that has been demonstrated in South Africa to hold the South African government accountable for their mismanagement of the migration issue and many other socio-economic issues is gaining momentum, not only in South Africa, but it's starting to gain momentum, or it's starting to be spoken of in ways that threaten the stability of governments that have created the very conditions that made people leave those countries and go to places such as South Africa. Not South Africa alone, but South Africa is one of them.
16: Sure.
0: So there's a nervousness that's beginning to arise as people who stayed, in other words, people that didn't go into the diaspora, are saying, but why is it that we are seeing, for example, in Ghana, people are being given money to start their lives. People, but the folks that stayed in Ghana say, how come you didn't do this for us?
16: Mm.
0: we stayed. You're providing jobs for the... Well, how come you didn't do anything for us? So the other side of that conversation is that a lot of people are thinking of coming back to South Africa. People that left are coming back because a lot of people thought there was just going to be this violence that was going to take place. I'm glad that they were proven wrong.
16: Mm-hmm.
0: But some people are beginning to say, no, we'd rather go back. In Uganda, for example, there is a whole program to reteach all of the people that came from South Africa back to Ghana, I mean to Uganda, some of the most humiliating things that I've seen online, where people are being trained to talk about how much they love Uganda. They have to learn these lines and speak about how much they love Uganda and that they are Ugandans and that they must build their country before they can be reaccepted into society. Some of the scariest stuff that's taking place.
16: Mm.
0: Some of them are saying, no, this is unacceptable. I'm going either back to South Africa or I'm going elsewhere because we can't stand this kind of humiliation. But back to the Zimbabwean issue, someone was explaining to me to say part of the reason why authorities in Zimbabwe don't want people to come back to Zimbabwe, or Zimbabweans to come back to Zimbabwe, is because they don't want the responsibility, the civil responsibility that they have, the duty of care to their own people. They'd rather have those people stay in South Africa, work in South Africa, and send remittances to Zimbabwe. That way, the economy of Zimbabwe is propped up. but they don't have to take the responsibility of looking after the people.
15: Mm.
0: That's why it makes sense to say, no. The government of South Africa didn't say that you must leave.
15: Yeah.
0: It was an unofficial group of people that said that thing. Factually, they are correct, but the reason why they're making those noises is interesting. I'm interested to hear your thoughts about that. Having said that, there is great traction around the attorney of Chidima. I raised the issue yesterday, but I can see that this matter is becoming a big one now, where people are asking whether or not there is a serious matter of conflict of interest when the person or the firm representing Chidima in her fight to stay as a citizen of South Africa is also part of the team of advisors to the Minister of the Department of Home Affairs, but is also the representative, the legal representative of Chidima, who is fighting the Home of Department of Home Affairs.
15: Mm.
0: I've had time to think about this and say, is it really a matter of a conflict of interest? And I think it is. I really think that it is. I think that if somebody is privy to the strategies of the government department that they are fighting against, the loopholes, the weaknesses of that department, and then represents somebody who's fighting against that department, I think that there's a real case for saying, but that's not right.
15: Yeah.
0: It doesn't really matter to me ultimately what the verdict is, whether she's allowed to stay in the country as a citizen or not. I have my own opinions about that. And they're not necessarily very important for this conversation. But it is important for me that that process happens fairly.
15: Mm.
0: And one of the things that says to me that process is not happening fairly is to realize that the person who is part of the team of advisors to the Minister of Home Affairs is the person or the firm representing somebody who's fighting the Department of Home Affairs. I think that that's not fair. I think that there is a real case, therefore, arguing that there is an issue of a conflict of interest. I'd be interested to hear your thoughts about this. I'd be very, very interested to hear your thoughts about this. And then, of course, lots of conversation about the Section 89 Parliamentary Committee that is preparing to have an inquiry as to whether or not President Cyril Ramaphosa is to be impeached or not. And there are conversations about who are going to be the evidence leaders. And I know that people are looking towards some of the evidence leaders that were on duty during the Zondo Commission. The Zondo Commission.
15: Yeah.
0: I mean, there were some brilliant evidence leaders there. Hey? Brilliant legal minds. I wonder whether that Dalimbofu will ask to be part of that, because he wants that president. He wants Cyril Ramaphosa. He wants him. Yo.
15: Yes.
0: Remember the Falun Commission a couple of years ago when we had the Marikana tragedy. Mm. Yo. You could feel the man's dislike. I've just used a very nice word for President Cyril Ramaphosa. You could see it. I wonder whether they'll approach him to be one of the evidence leaders there. We watch with great interest there. Big question is, will the president be invited or maybe even summoned to come and give oral evidence or testimony at this particular commission? I think at some point he must.
15: He is.
0: I really think that at some point the president must give us relief about the many questions that exist around what happened at Parapara. And then the Kabinde Commission has absolved Advocate Chauke of any unfitness to hold the position of Gauteng head of the NPA. And I would argue that this has a lot to do with the very bad performance of Shamila Batoy at that commission. She performed badly. I'd be interested to hear your thoughts on that particular story. And then finally, I'm watching how this movie, The Odyssey, is doing on the charts, right? It is Christopher Nolan's epic, The Odyssey, popularly believed to have been penned by Greek poet Homer. And there's a big debate taking place, particularly in the United States, about the fact that Helen of Troy, in this particular rendition or interpretation of Homer's Odyssey, is described as a woman with long flowing hair and porcelain skin, right? In other words, a white woman, perhaps of Greek descent. But in this particular movie, she's played by the beautiful Lupita Nyong'o. Mm. The argument is to say, but that's not right. We can't have a black woman playing the role of somebody who is clearly supposed to be a white person according to the original author's understanding or writing of the story. Ne? A big, big, big, big issue in the United States. In fact, not only that, she plays two roles. Does the beautiful Lupita Nyong'o. They say, no, we don't. We're not disputing the fact that she's a brilliant actress and that she's beautiful. The fact of the matter, though, is that historically speaking, according to the original text, Helen is a white woman. Hmm. Why has Hollywood decided to make it a black woman? Now, we've had similar conversations here in South Africa, haven't we?
16: Yeah.
0: About various interpretations of Nelson Mandela.
16: Yes.
0: To say, but we've got actors that could have played the part, and we've got people such as Idris Elba having played Nelson Mandela, such as Morgan Freeman, who looked very much like the guy, like, looked like. There's been times when people have said, but Winnie Mandela could have been played by one of our actresses. Why was she played by the singer? What is her name?
16: Jennifer Hudson.
0: And we've had all of these conversations. I'm interested to hear from you. We've had conversations about suggestions that James Bond, for example, Ian Fleming's James Bond, needs to be a black guy. There was a time when people thought maybe Eddie Murphy should play that role. And then later, Idris Elba. Lots of people said, but wait, James Bond is a white British man. And some people said, no, things are changing, bro. Now, this chart-busting movie, apparently it's doing crazy things. It's done just here in South Africa in 3 days, already made a profit of over 8 million rands, I think is the number that is being played, right? Because people are really, really interested in this example of Western literature. It's part of the great canon of Western literature that is very respected amongst the many documents that have been put together by Western writers of antiquity. The Iliad is one of those. But the Odyssey is the big one. You know, the one about the horse, the Trojan horse, and Odysseus, who was part of the commanding team of the people who are going to go get Helen of Troy. All of those. Anyway, the story goes. But what do you make of this debate that's going on in the United States at the moment? Many other parts of the world that says, but surely we need to remain loyal to how the original writer of the story characterized the characters. Helen of Troy was a white woman, not a black woman. Why are you making her a black woman? Is this whole affirmative action thing, this whole representation thing, not getting out of hand? This whole idea that we need to have dramatic license to the point where we change the very ethnicity of certain individuals in that particular? Then there are people that have said, oh, but you've changed the language of the people that from Greek to English.
15: Yes.
0: Why can't we? Now, I'm interested in some of your thoughts around this issue. I've been watching the debate and I'm interested to hear your thoughts around this. 011-883-0702. And any other movie, perhaps, that has been subjected to that kind of dramatic license. I think part of the reason why a lot of people have gone to go and watch the movie is to go and see how a black Helen of Troy handles that. And I believe that, I mean, Lupita Nyong'o is a brilliant actress. And she is, she's exceptionally beautiful.
16: Yeah.
0: She's mesmerizingly beautiful. Had a conversation with some people, and the people were saying, oh, she's got these exotic looks. I said, well, you know, yeah, I suppose she looks exotic in Europe and in America. Here she looks quite like the normal. Mm-hmm. Give me a call. I'd love to hear your thoughts. Straight after this.
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0: Joburg is calling. 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
0: This Sunday, Joburg will come together for Jersey, My Jersey Walk the Talk. 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
0: Nkeshana is in Orlando West. Nkeshana.
21: Oh, Mob.
0: Yeah, what you doing, my brother? How are you doing?
21: No, I'm doing fine, Mob.
0: Excellent. What is this on your mind, Kishano?
21: No, I heard you talking about Uganda, man.
0: Yeah, man. Hey, I saw some humiliating videos of people being made to recite all manner of things and their undying love for President Yoweri Museveni and Uganda and all sorts of strange things. Yeah, go ahead.
21: Yeah, you must remember, Maos, that Museveni is not a Ugandan. He's from Rwanda. Even the president of Rwanda, Paul Kagame, was a general in the army of Uganda.
0: Okay, yes.
21: And you must also remember that Idi Amin, he hated the Jews. And Paul Kagame, you must check now, Paul Kagame's relationship with Israel. So you must, that's your what I can say about this issue.
0: Okay. House.
21: Do you still remember the guy called Joseph Kony?
0: I remember you talking about him some weeks ago.
21: He had a group. I don't know whether it's a liberation movement from Uganda. It's called the Lord's Resistance
0: Army. The Lord's Resistance Army. Yes, I remember. Yeah, yes.
21: I understand it's somewhere in Sudan or somewhere in those fights.
0: Yeah.
21: Those guys were fighting. I don't know whether they were fighting the very same thing, because as far as I know, Museveni is not from Uganda. And Museveni and Paul Kagame are very close. And Paul Kagame was a general in the army of Uganda. And this country, what is this country? Rwanda. Mm. Rwanda and Israel, they are very close.
0: So the point being?
21: So Museveni is supported, and Paul Kagame supported by Israel. So it means they are very strong.
0: Okay.
21: Against the if you check what Rwanda is doing in TRC, who's mm-hmm. controlling TRC, who's benefiting from the minerals of TRC, Paul Kagame,
0: okay,
21: who's benefiting in all those minerals of TRC.
0: Mm.
21: You understand my ops?
0: Yeah,
21: what's going on in Uganda?
0: Yeah. All right.
21: I think one day we must get someone who knows better about this thing.
0: Yeah, we 2 weeks ago we had somebody that helped us try and understand what's going on in Uganda. I don't know if you were listening.
21: Well, maybe I was busy with something.
0: I don't know. We must make you pay. It means that you weren't listening on that day.
21: Okay. Hey, Tara.
0: Geshana in Orlando West, much appreciated. Monica is in Orlando West. Good evening to you, Monica.
1: Yeah, I'm Keshana.
0: Oh, it's Mama Monica. How are you doing, Mama Monica?
1: I'm a bit sad. Yesterday,
0: yes,
1: you were, I don't know whether they call it playing devil's advocate.
0: Yes.
1: Asking if Edima's problem is her beauty. Maybe people are jealous of her beauty.
0: Yes.
1: Yes, she's a very pretty girl.
0: Yes.
1: But she originates from an evil mother who stole somebody's ID, whose children, a person whose ID was stolen, her children were not able to be registered because there was a black mark on that number.
0: On that number, yeah.
1: She had a life of luxury. She's even a university student or something like that. But the other people, not even child support grant, not even anything. They had a life of hell. So can somebody tell Edima to remember that her mother is Mozambican, an illegal Mozambican, and her father is Nigerian. So she must please go to those two countries. And the fact that if she wants to say her mother is South African, it does not make her South African, not at all. According to what I know, I've dealt with these things.
0: So the reason why I asked the question about what they call the pretty privilege or the halo effect, Mama Monica, is precisely that. To say that most other people would not have even had the opportunity to get free legal assistance from a group of people that are so connected in the Department of Home Affairs, to the point where one of the senior partners of the company representing Chidima is an advisor to the Minister of Home Affairs.
1: That is sacrilege.
0: Oh, hold on. Oh, Monica's angry. So the reason why I asked yesterday the question around the pretty privilege was to say, has it perhaps got to do with that? Because somebody else, under the same conditions that Chidima finds herself, probably would not have even had the time of day or even the chance to even go to an immigration court and have this issue ventilated in court the way that it is. Because they would simply...
1: This girl should be at Lindela right now. Take her to Lindela.
0: Yeah, but why then is she getting this kind of privileged... I don't know. Privileged... Oh, Monica in Orlando West, much appreciated. And then, of course, there's the other argument that says, doesn't matter what we all say, she knows no other country. Right? Yes, yes, yes. You'll argue and say, yeah, but she went and voluntarily represented Nigeria in that pageant. And of course, there are a lot of Nigerians that are unhappy about the fact that she was parachuted into that pageant, almost given the title of being Miss Nigeria to go and participate in the main event. I think it was Miss Universe or Miss something. Mm-hmm. I can't remember. So there's a lot of unhappiness towards her by a significant part of the Nigerian beauty pageant fraternity, because there was a feeling that she was parachuted in this Nigerian space to spite South Africa, right? She was prayed for. And there were a lot of young, beautiful Nigerian girls who said, but ow, we've gone through the process. This one comes in. Last week she was South African. Now she's suddenly Nigerian. She had all sorts of interviews that she did talking about how Nigerian she feels. That she's always felt Nigerian. Not South African, but more Nigerian. So if that's going to be the process, there's a lot of evidence against her. But I want to ask you this question. After all our emotional fights, after all of that, is there no argument to be made, which I think is the argument that her legal team is going to make, that fine, all of the evidence that shows that she openly spoke about her preference for Nigeria, she played for she represented Nigeria in that big pageant, yes, where she became runner up in Mexico. All of that stuff. There is, however, the reality of the fact that she has never been in any other country but South Africa. Mm. That she knows no other country. Yes, she might not be a good girl. Maybe she is a little bit opportunistic. And yes, maybe she came back into South Africa using a Nigerian passport because her South African passport had been blacklisted, so she couldn't use her South African documents. So she came back into South Africa illegally through the Limbombo border using the Nigerian passport. And for that reason, you could say, but you're not a good girl. But maybe she's going to argue that, yes, I was wrong, but then sanction me according to South African law for South Africans, because that's what I am. That's all I know. Yes, I've done wrong things, but I don't deserve to be deported. Yes, I deserve to be punished for some of the wrong things that I've done. And I haven't been a good girl. I've done these things. I've used this. But I didn't cause that. I was an infant when my mom did that. I didn't cause this. Lord have mercy. 011-883-0702. Let me speak to Joe in KwaZulu-Natal. Hi, Joe.
2: Hi, good evening, Obi. How are you?
0: I'm very well. How are you?
2: Good, thanks. Okay, I just want to speak about, you know, the currency manipulation. I think EWN had an article on Monday.
0: Yeah.
2: And like yesterday, South Africa got another loan from the World Bank for $1.5 billion, which is like 25 billion rand. You know, South Africa is just getting more and more into debt, and instead of like, you know, reining in all the unnecessary, wasteful, fruitless, and irregular expenditure, you know, where there'll be greater savings there. So, you know, about 15% of the GDP spending goes towards servicing debt costs. So, you know, just tying in, I didn't listen to the show earlier, but about the savings month, about two-thirds of South Africans are, you know, heavily indebted, and about 35% of their income goes towards servicing debt, that's locally. Then you get these, with this currency manipulation, the local banks and foreign banks work in cahoots, you know, to manipulate that. And when you look at the you know, all these bank, you know, company results, they always kind of, you know, winning all the way to the bank, excuse the pun. And, but who, at whose expense? Is it at the expense of the poor majority of the, you know, citizens? And this, like, inequality gap between the rich and the poor is perpetuated, you know, through the mechanism of high interest rates. You know, South African poor masses, they got no money to, like, set aside for savings. And, you know, the banks really, like, rip them off. And I think that needs to be addressed and, you know, reined in.
0: So I want to read you the judgment a few weeks ago, I think it's 2 weeks ago, of the Constitutional Court with regards to that case.
2: Right.
0: And I quote, in a landmark ruling, the Constitutional Court dismissed the Competition Commission's appeal against major South African banks, permanently clearing one, Standard Bank, Nedbank, FirstRand, and Absa, which received leniency of rand manipulation allegations. So they were cleared. The South African banks were cleared. In other words, it's the interpretation there is that the South African banks that I've just mentioned, Standard Bank, Nedbank, First Rand, and Absa, were not involved in the rand manipulation, according to the Constitutional Court's verdict. The court ruled the case was based on flawed assumptions and lacked evidentiary proof of a single overarching conspiracy. The commission's decade-long pursuit will now only proceed against six multinational lenders, including one, JP Morgan Chase, BNP Paribas, Standard Americas, and HSBC, which face a full hearing at the Competition Tribunal. For further details on the judgment and ongoing litigation, review the full Business Day report or the coverage on Moonstone. I'm reading from the Business Day of 2 weeks ago. So what I'm saying to you is that it appears that the case has now found completion. I don't know whether people are going to like what the Constitutional Court says about this case, but the South African banks in this particular issue that were accused by the Competitions Commission have been cleared and exonerated, Joe?
2: Yeah. No, I hear you there. Well, you know, like all these plea bargains and deals that cut behind the scenes. But if you look at, because tomorrow anyway is going to be the MPC's, you know, rate decision, which might be adverse for the masses who are in debt. you know, I mean, the South African Reserve Bank, so where have they been, you know, in all this, if these overseas banks have been manipulating? And that's why I said previously that there is third force activity, financially I'm speaking about, from, you know, all the

0: the margin between the repo rate and the prime rate used to be 3%. They increased that to 3.5%. So it's the South African banks who are profiteering, you know, from that increase in that differential. And, you know, interest is being used as a mechanism to subjugate the masses, and to it just increases that inequality gap. And I think something drastic needs to be done, you know, to sort of level the playing field.
1: Joe in KwaZulu-Natal, thank you very much for your call. Kuni says, since we're talking about revisionist movie making, I suggest a movie about Martin Luther King, played by Tom Hanks. You go, Kuni. This would really drive the point home. Forget Tom Hanks. Steve Hoffmeyer plays Martin Luther King.
2: Yeah.
1: Oh God. and then Monster says, but Aubrey, ancient black history such as Egypt, Israel, the Bible, all the natives on all continents, black inventions, the list goes on, have all been whited out by Hollywood and their false teachings in their schools. They love claiming the history and identities of others. They have no business to do so, by Monster. Yeah, fine, you could argue that, Monster, but Helen of Troy, by the author Homer, was a white woman. Mm. What do you do with that small little fact? See, somebody could argue that, no. This, the Odyssey was a work of fiction, right? Mm-hmm. Beautiful work of fiction by Homer. He took dramatic license on the basis of the culture and reality that he came from, right?
2: Yeah.
1: But we are taking that story, perhaps Hollywood might argue, and adapting it to some of the issues of today. Mm. Part of the issue of today is the issue of diversity and representation. And maybe they are arguing that that's why the movie's doing so well on the charts, because it is dealing with the issues of the modern times that are about how we experience and interpret and speak of life in modern times.
2: Yes.
1: So they're taking all of the typical issues of modern times and superimposing them on a big issue of ancient times. Mm. And part of that are issues of representativity. And it's not just about racial representativity, I believe, because I haven't seen it yet, but it's also about gender representativity, because I believe that there are parts of the movie that are played by trans women, where in the original text, it would have been a Greek god, and we know how masculine Greek gods are typically portrayed.
2: Yeah.
1: So perhaps that too is part of the infusion of modern day values on an ancient story to make it relevant to us now. And that's why it's earning so much money. That the sheer chutzpah, the sheer guts of adding these things, are part of the dramatic license that must be taken in order to make a movie or a story relevant. I'd be interested to hear your thoughts about that. Gogo T is in Kagiso. Gogo, good evening to you.
3: Good evening, and how are you?
1: I'm very, very well. How are you?
3: I'm well, thank you. I just got up and take a

0: overdose of high blood tablets because of Djima. What is that girl's name?
1: Chidima. Chidima Adichie. Yeah, yes.
0: Yeah. Yeah, Chidima.
1: Yeah.
0: Chidima is really undermining the laws of South Africa. I feel so bad to hear that she wants to claim the citizenship in South Africa. Really, is she sick or something wrong with her? Tell me, where is Chidima's mom?
1: Chidima's mom, I think, has gone to Mozambique, Mama, because she was found to have been guilty of
0: stealing somebody's identity.
1: Yeah,
0: but she was supposed to be in Sun City.
1: Yeah, but
0: really supposed to be in Sun City. These people are taking advantage of us.
1: Let me ask you this, Mama. So maybe I might agree with you with regards to Chidima's mother, because she was an adult by the time she committed this alleged crime and
0: exactly.
1: so forth. But what about Chidima herself? Somebody might say, yes, her parents are not good people. And Chidima herself maybe is not a nice person. She's taken the opportunities that might have been for a South African. But she was too young to have committed the crime of appropriating somebody's identity. She herself, somebody might argue, is a victim. And whether she's a nice person or not, she knows no other country but South Africa.
0: She knows Nigeria.
1: Oh.
0: She went to Miss Universe.
1: Yeah.
0: Breaking for us Nigerians, looking, she went there, she came back. She knows, let her go to her father's land or her mother's land. The child takes mom's identity. If I was born, in Sophiatown.
1: Yeah.
0: If I've got a child in Spain or wherever,
1: yeah.
0: that child will take my identity. That child will be South African. Will never, even if that child can be born in America. So Chidima must go back. You know why these things are happening? Let me tell you something.
1: Mm.
0: If you go to the human rights offices in South Africa, the head of that department, the top guy there, he's a Ghanaian.
1: Mm.
0: And the lawyer that I was speaking to, that lady, she's from Kenya. Where our children that went to Wits University, UCT, Stellenbosch, Tekis, you name them, we've got so many. Where are those children?
1: Mm.
0: They are suffering out there. They don't have jobs. I think this is an eye-opener to South Africans. We must get rid of this government. But now I don't know who we can choose. Or should I stand for vote?
1: Yeah, no, Koko, you must stand. You must stand. You must stand.
0: I think because I'm going to do the right thing.
1: Koko,
0: I mean, look, our children are suffering. Which country did you see the doctors marching with placards and say, we need our job? Please give us our job. It's only South Africa.
1: Gogo T in Kagiso, thank you so much for that call. Gogo T thinking seriously about standing. Hmm? Would you vote for Gogo T? Yeah? Be very interesting. Oh, Carol, I love you too. Sis Aubrey, thank you for a fantastic show tonight. I always look forward to your show as your topics are extremely informative and a great learning. Thank you, Carol. Carol was angry with me earlier on because I went on a little bit. She wanted to speak, to hear Cindy Kruger. But she's forgiven me. I see that. Thank you, Carol. I appreciate it. Jeffrey says, this is brilliant. Jeffrey says, hi, Aubrey. The horse has long bolted with Morgan Freeman playing God with little fanfare or resistance. King, kind regards, is Jeffrey. Yeah, I suppose that is also, there it is. Crying about Lupita playing Helen of Troy. Why are you? Morgan Freeman is playing God, man. What are you doing?
2: Yeah.
1: Listen, folks, I'll see you tomorrow, man. I'll see you tomorrow. Cheers. It's midnight.
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4: With the report of your eyewitness news, I'm Buleng Maake. President Cyril Ramaphosa has cleared Johannesburg prosecution's boss, Andrew Chauke, of all the allegations levelled against him by former NPA head Shamila Batoi. This follows the establishment of an inquiry into his fitness to hold office. The inquiry was prompted by allegations made by Batoi that Chauke made politically motivated prosecutorial decisions. In a letter, Ramaphosa says, based on the report of the panel led by retired Justice Besson Kabinde, there's no basis to conclude that Chauke is not fit to hold office. Controversial police sergeant Fanny Nkosi's two criminal cases have now been combined as the state takes another step towards trial. Nkosi appeared briefly in the Pretoria North Magistrates Court yesterday, where prosecutors confirmed they have secured a centralization certificate to have both matters heard together. The first case stems from a police raid at his Pretoria North home earlier this year, where officers allegedly found ammunition and official police dockets. The second case relates to the allegations that Nkosi defeated the ends of justice by removing marijuana from police custody at the Toyando police station in 2022 under false pretenses. Prosecutor Tolwana Sekonyana told the court the state obtained all the necessary papers for both cases to be heard together in one court.
5: The state is in possession of a certificate authorizing centralization of a matter which occurred in Venda, and the certificate is attached to the charge sheet of authorization from the Deputy National Director of Public Prosecution.
4: Nkosi will remain in custody until his next court appearance on the 19th of August. The Mazanga Commission has wrapped up its proceedings early yesterday following a request by the head of the Investigating Directorate Against Corruption, Andrea Johnson. Johnson told the commission that she was not feeling well and was granted an early release from the witness stand. Johnson has been testifying at the commission regarding allegations her unit was improperly used to go after senior crime intelligence officers. Last week, the commission had to postpone her testimony after she fell sick at the last minute. The commission's evidence leader, Mahlabisulu.
6: She's, as the chair is aware, currently on medication following her illness last week. And I'm made to understand that the medication she's on is having some debilitating effect on her. So she has requested an early stand down today at 3 o'clock.
4: The defense in the murder-for-hire trial of alleged crime boss Vusmuzi Ketmatlala and four others has accused the state's witness of shooting the complainant himself. Former Bidvest security guard Mzamo Cele, under cross-examination, admitted he is currently working for taxi boss Joe Ferraris Bagnoni through one of his companies. The defense has zeroed in on inconsistencies across the three statements Cele gave to police, arguing his version of events has changed. Matlala and his co-accused face 25 charges, including alleged murder-for-hire plots targeting Sbanyoni, actress Tebogo Tobejani, and businessman DJ Vettis. And the Western Cape government has opened applications for its Export Competitiveness Enhancement Program aimed at helping local businesses expand into international markets. Economic Development and Tourism MEC Ivan Mayer says both existing and aspiring exporters are encouraged to apply. Mayer says successful applicants will receive support with product development, testing, labeling, packaging and export compliance, as well as equipment and technology to boost production capacity and competitiveness.
7: I would like to encourage all eligible businesses and export support organizations to take advantage of this opportunity. Application for this fund is now open. Please visit the Western Cape Government website for further information in this regard.
4: A look at your weather. A fine Thursday is in store for Gauteng. Today, Johannesburg drops to an overnight low of 8 degrees, peaking at 20. Pretoria 9 and 23, Vereeniging 4 and 21. And Cape Town's cloudy today, along with light to moderate northerly to northwesterly winds at a low of 10, peaking at 16 degrees. And that's a wrap of your Eyewitness News.
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8: It's 23 now, before 12 o'clock, time for our health and wellness feature. And this health and wellness feature is brought to you by Cipla. Stay connected with us. So today I thought we should have a conversation about the hidden contents of your favorite winter beverages. And we probably all have our favorite winter beverages, right? Winter is often a time where we reach out for something warm. That cappuccino before work, a latte in a meeting, a hot chocolate in the evening, or a few extra cups of coffee to get through a cold day. And these drinks, as much as they feel comfortable and you think they're harmless, many of them actually contain far more sugar, calories, and fat than you actually realize. Like with lifestyle-related diseases such as diabetes, high blood pressure, and heart disease already major concerns in this country, what exactly are these popular winter drinks doing to our health? And how much caffeine is too much caffeine, right? What's the nutritional difference between full cream milk, for instance, low fat milk, and plant-based milk alternatives in these drinks? So I want to know from you if you are cautious about how many of these warm beverages you drink, and do you even know about their health contents? Give me a call on 011-883-0702 to join this chat. WhatsApp's on 072-702-1702. Omi Naidu is a registered dietitian at Nutrition Wellness Dietitians. Omi, thank you so much for joining us. Good morning. Hello, Omi.
9: Your call has been placed.
8: Oh, something there is wrong with Omi's call. Let me put her back to the producers so they can try and re-establish that line. In the meantime, give me a call, 011-883-0702. I want to know from you if you are cautious about how many of these warm beverages you drink. I mean, it's nice to order, you know, a cup of cappuccino. It's nice to order perhaps a latte, a hot chocolate. You know, maybe you have a few extra cups of coffee to get through a cold day. How intentional are you and how cautious are you about just the intakes of that beverage and how good or bad it is to your health? Let me know. Omi Naidu, back with us now on the line. Omi, thank you for joining us. Good morning.
10: It's a very good morning to you and your listeners, and thank you for having me on the show.
8: Thanks. What is actually hiding inside, let's say, a cappuccino or a latte or a hot chocolate that makes it more than just coffee?
10: Yeah, so I think essentially it's a lot of sugar and a lot of fat. And overall, these contribute to these beverages being higher in calories. And, you know, you said it yourself, the background of South Africans is that we're trying to combat obesity. We've got high numbers of obesity, diabetes, hypertension, and having too much calories worsens the chances of developing these conditions.
8: Okay. And how much caffeine can most healthy adults safely consume, let's say, in a day?
10: So we're looking on average 2 to 3 cups would be appropriate for most individuals. But we always try to individualize that advice as well. So for patients that have cardiac arrhythmias or various other conditions, we always try to be mindful of not having too much of caffeine.
8: Mm. Well, what are the health risks, though, that are associated with drinking too much caffeine? And who should be more cautious about caffeine?
10: Yeah, so I think, you know, caffeine is something that's really great. It helps our energy levels. It's been shown that it can improve concentration. So I don't think we must villainize caffeine. It's, as with anything in our diet, when we have too much of a good thing, it becomes an issue. So definitely I would recommend that, you know, individuals that have any cardiac conditions, patients that have high blood pressure, you know, those kind of patients, you would be mindful of having too much of caffeine. But the message is, for the vast variety of the general population, caffeine is safe, provided that it's not more than 2 to 3 cups a day. And a lot of the guidelines advise against having it after 2 p.m. because it does affect your quality of sleep as well.
8: Okay. And what, it creates a cycle of fatigue?
10: Yeah, so there's a type of sleep that we need to get in, which is called REM, which essentially is a deeper type of sleep. And caffeine inhibits that, and so you have a lower quality sleep, which then compounds fatigue. So the irony is that we often have caffeine late in the day to help us with fatigue, and then the cycle is that the end result is you have poor sleep that night, and then that just compounds into more fatigue.
8: Yeah. Well, why is this an especially important issue in South Africa, given, of course, local rates of lifestyle-related diseases?
10: Yeah, look, the truth is, it's not the coffee that's the issue. It's the, if like you and I, we're having a discussion. If we had to really be honest, most of the time, we're not asking for a cup of filter coffee. We're asking for a cappuccino. We often, on a colder day, we may have a hot chocolate. And it's these beverages, aside from the caffeine being an issue in some small individuals, a small percentage of the population, the bigger issue is that now we're consuming, we're drinking calories a lot more. Mm. And when you drink something, you can consume a large volume. So if I were to ask you to eat 6 slices of bread right now, you might frown to me to say that's quite a big portion. Mm. But if you and I visited a coffee shop, a cafe, hot chocolate, the calorie content could be between 4.5 and 6 slices of white bread. But for me to drink it, it's not much effort. But in terms of calories, it's a big problem.
8: Mm. What are the practical changes then that people need to make in order to still enjoy the warm winter drinks without the health drawbacks?
10: Yes, I think it's important to enjoy it for sure, but try and consider when can you use little or no added sugar. I definitely watch the portion size. So do you need to have the grande, or can you maybe have a short where possible? And remember that the drinks do contribute to calorie intake. So when you're having that with a muffin or a piece of cake, you're just compounding now to have a lot more calories in that time. Other sort of simple swaps that we could do is considering things like rooibos tea or herbal teas. Also looking at unsweetened coffee. If you're using milk in these beverages, can you ask for a low-fat or skinny variant? And then where possible, you know, let's not forget that all these drinks very often have caffeine, and caffeine is a diuretic, which means it's going to cause you to lose water. And as a diuretic, that means it's not contributing towards your fluid intake. Mm. So let's make sure that these hot beverages don't replace actually drinking fluids, which is water.
8: Okay, got you. All right, 15 minutes now before 12 o'clock. Let me hear from you now on 072-702-1702.
11: Hi, Clement. Sakile here. Great show as always. Clement, I often wonder and worry about the level of caffeine that I take during winter, especially because I love my coffee. And so I would find myself having like 2-3 cups of coffee a day, and sometimes I'd even just have it just before bed. And even though other people complain that they find it difficult to sleep after coffee, I still manage to sleep. But it often bothers me, and I often wonder what the effects are, or the long-term effects are, of the caffeine intake that I often do, especially also during, you know, those stressful time where you need to keep going. I'll find myself having 2 or 3 cups of coffee a day. Yeah.
8: Mm. Okay, so the long-term effects, Omi, you touched a bit on the consequences of having too much caffeine. I noticed the listener is not really telling us how many cups they have a day, but what would you say is acceptable? And I'm told that he did indicate that it's 3. Is that too much? And the question he's asking is, what are the long-term consequences of having, you know, that much caffeine?
10: Yeah, so the guidelines do say 2 to 3 cups of coffee is perfectly fine for most adults. But remember, we're talking about spacing it out through the day, as well as being mindful. Unfortunately, he's having it in the evening and he's having no side effects. But, you know, with time, the studies do show us that it does affect your sleep quality.
8: Okay, so let's talk about milk now. What's the nutritional difference between, let's say, full cream milk, you know, low-fat milk, and plant-based milk? Because those are alternatives in these drinks.
10: Yeah, so the low-fat milk definitely has less fat in it. So by having less fat, it does equate to a slightly lower calorie content. But, you know, it's often not the issue of whether you're having low fat or whether you're having full cream. It's often how often are you having it. So I could be having low fat, but if I'm having three of those beverages in a day, it does contribute to more calories. So it's just trying to make sure that you're not overindulging. And the big thing is, even in these cafes, you know, aside from the full cream milk being used, they often have marshmallows, syrup toppings, grated chocolate. So it becomes more of a drinkable dessert rather than a hot beverage. So just to answer your question, I wouldn't want for this segment to get, for us to get stuck on the numbers between low fat, full cream, and plant-based. My message is please indulge, but let's become conscious of the calories we're consuming.
8: And speaking of dessert, I mean, we've got flavored syrups now and powders, you know, whether it's vanilla, caramel, chocolate. How do these affect the sugar content of a drink?
10: Okay, so just to put it in context, like 2 teaspoons of sugar has 40 calories, as an example. The average syrup that's added into a cafe hot chocolate or a coffee syrup beverage has about 80 calories. So we're looking at about 8 teaspoons of sugar. That has a direct effect on the blood glucose levels, as well as it's having a 4 times higher effect on the calorie intake if you had to compare it to Clement just putting 2 teaspoons of sugar in his normal coffee. So I'll just repeat that. The syrups are 4 times higher often in terms of calories, as well as 4 times higher in terms of sugar content. So meaning more sugar, higher sugar level for a diabetic, and more calories for those that are trying to control our weight.
8: Okay, got you. It's 12 minutes now before 12 o'clock. More of your calls and WhatsApps after the break.
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8: 10 minutes before 12 o'clock, we're having a conversation this morning on our health and wellness feature about the hidden contents of some of our favorite winter beverages, whether it's that cappuccino you like having before you begin work, or that latte that you would have during a meeting, or hot chocolate in the evening, or maybe those extra cups of coffee that get you through a very cold day. Do you actually know the hidden contents in those winter beverages? Omi Naidu has taken us through what are some of the consequences and, you know, of some of the sugary drinks we take, and also the best thing that we can do to avoid the negative consequences of what comes with some of these sugary drinks that we get during winter. It's 9 minutes now before 12. Let's go to your WhatsApps on 072-702-1702.
12: Good morning, Clement. I drink coffee the whole day, and like one of your callers, it doesn't make me awake. When I go to bed, that's when I prefer to go with a cup of coffee. So can you guess, maybe explain why does it have an opposite effect on me? Because when I have a cup of coffee, I go into bed warm, and that's when I fall asleep easily. Kabelo in Pretoria.
8: All right, Kabelo, thank you. Omi, why does it have a different effect on him?
10: Yeah, I think we definitely have patients that report that. I have some that even when we take a diet history, so we ask them what they eat, they are a vast majority that have a cup of coffee before sleeping. You know, there's no actual evidence as to why this happens, but the vast majority and the physiology behind caffeine is that it's meant to keep you up and alert. So is it meaning that maybe these individuals have such a high tolerance to caffeine that a single cup in the evening doesn't make a difference? Where some individuals are very much sensitive, and even caffeine at 2:05 is going to affect them when they're putting their head on the pillow at 10 o'clock. So we do have individuals with different sensitivities as well.
8: Okay.
13: Good morning, Clement and the doctor there. Pulling Sejuan, I'd like to ask, I take around 6 cups of tea a day, whether it's winter or summer. To me, it doesn't matter. I'm a hot beverage person, but I don't take caffeine at all. I don't take tea, rather coffee. I don't take higher contents of caffeine. I only take tea. Can the doctor ponder on it? Cheers.
8: Oh, thank you. Omi?
10: Yeah, so just to be clear also, whether you have tea or whether you have coffee, both have caffeine. But when you have rooibos tea, that's caffeine-free. So I think caffeine is not the issue. It's about now thinking, you know, the whole segment is about calories. So let's just say we talk about tea, we have some low-fat milk and maybe 1 teaspoon of sugar. That, in terms of calories, is about a 1/2 to 3/4 slice of white bread. Now, if the listener is having 6 cups of coffee, that means he's probably having between 3 to 4 slices of white bread in terms of calories over and above all the food that he eats through the day just from his cups of tea.
8: Mm.
10: Now, if the listener was battling with obesity, this would be the easiest thing to fix with him. Can we look at, hey, you're having a lot of calories through your tea, which is harmless, but when we consume the cumulative of six cups, we're talking almost four slices of white bread.
8: Mm.
14: Hey, Clement, great show on coffee. I just want to broaden this conversation a bit because we risk confining just to calories and caffeine when, you know, there's other things like additives like sucrose, high fructose corn syrup, glucose syrup, invert sugar, maltodextrin, all these things like carrageenan thickness, you know, all these things. Those have like very negative, long-term health effects. So if we just think of it as, say, caffeine and forget about the other things that could have issues in life, I think maybe we're missing an opportunity to expand on this. So, yeah, this is Simon in Veldivierenpark. Thank you so much. Bye.
8: Thank you, Simon. Omi?
10: Yeah, no, definitely. I think your listeners on the right track there. There's always a challenge when you're doing these kind of media segments is keeping it appealing to the broad open public. Just know that these items that were listed form part of the Western diet. And the problem with the Western diet is that it's highly processed, which means that it causes a lot of inflammation in the body. And with time, inflammation causes diabetes, hypertension, cancer, all sorts of weird and wonderful things that can be avoided if we avoid too many processed items.
8: Mm. Does the size matter, Omi? Because you'll hear some people say, ah, man, I'll just take a small or a medium. Does that make any meaningful difference over time?
10: Yeah, I think absolutely. You know, I always encourage patients to indulge. It must be a treat. You know, if you've worked hard and you've been good with your diet and your lifestyle, one needs to reward themselves, even if it's once a day or once in 2 days.
8: Mm.
10: So definitely the portion size definitely counts. What I tend to find is that when people fall off the wagon and they want to have a treat, they don't just have a small piece of cake. They have a large piece. And with that cake, they might have a hot chocolate. So it's just about, you know, making sure if you are having it, the portion size makes a huge impact.
8: Mm. So it's for someone who's listening and is wondering, oh, I wonder if I'm not even addicted to caffeine, how can people tell if they're becoming too reliant on caffeine? And what happens if they cut back suddenly?
10: Yes, I think, you know, we all are having some addiction to some level of caffeine. We all need caffeine. I don't know any a person working in a corporate setting, in a healthcare setting, that probably needs a cup of coffee to get their day started. What I have noticed that with a lot of patients that think they need caffeine or the next cup of coffee, they often are very much dehydrated because every time they have coffee, the body loses water. And if you replace that with maybe 500 ml or a bottle of water, that urge or that need for caffeine sometimes becomes diminished. And often the body is actually just wanting more fluids, and we perceive it as, ah, I need another cup of coffee, another cup of coffee. Very often people say they can't open their eyes until they have a cup of coffee.
8: Mm.
10: When they swap it out and they have maybe a 500 ml water as soon as they wake up, that urge or that need for caffeine is a lot less because they feel hydrated.
8: Ah, I see. 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
3: Let's walk the talk.
15: There are sibling differences all the time, irrespective of the fact that you may have been in the womb at the same time, right? You will always have some kind of differences, meaning your marks will never be the same, your achievements will never be the same. And many come from homes where you are praised for doing well. Like, you're not necessarily praised for character traits like, he's so kind. The emphasis will be on, oh, Tots in 90, oh, Pasite, oh, this, right? And then as you get older, you are praised for being successful. You are praised for being a person that is making money. But what happens now when you envy your siblings' success or them doing well. And maybe if you really look closely, it's not necessarily that you envy the success. Maybe what it is that you envy is the praise, or maybe you envy the love that and support that the person gets. But I'd love to hear from all of you with regards to jealousy amongst siblings. Now, one well-known sibling couple, if I want to call it that, a couple of siblings, Maggie Gyllenhaal and Jake Gyllenhaal. Jake Gyllenhaal, massive Hollywood A-lister, actor, acted in Brokeback Mountain and so many other things. And he became really, really successful very quickly. And Maggie Gyllenhaal, his sister, who's also a really great actress, had shared and spoken about how sibling envy actually strained her relationship with Jake for years after his career took off much faster than hers did. And she went on to say, I spent a long time being separate from my brother. We had to work through some sibling envy. It's a real thing in our family and in Hollywood. So while casting Jake, as in she was casting her own brother in The Bride, 24, a film from this year, she went on to say that she hesitated because only recently had their relationship healed, saying, I waited until I was absolutely sure. I remember asking him and tearing up alone in this hotel room because it meant so much to me. And many of us might look from the outside and think, what? Why would there be sibling rivalry if you're both talented? And I think about famous siblings. I'm sure all the Jackson brothers were regularly asked, like, hey, are you jealous of your brother Michael? Hmm? When Beyoncé's career was blowing up and her sister is also a performing artist who I think has earned the title of standing on her own, Solange, without having to be referred to as Beyoncé's sister. But those were the conversations, that constant thing of, are you living in the shadow of a successful sibling or the one that everybody looks up to? And it doesn't have to be entertainment. I'll obviously use entertainment references because we are all quite familiar with them. But what has happened when you have had to deal with those experiences or feelings of feeling some kind of way about your sibling doing well? Now, I can relate in the following sense. I was the person that broke out first, if I'm going to call it that, amongst my siblings and I. And because my work is so public, it will always look like I am more successful than my siblings, even though that's not necessarily the case. Now, I can tell you that these feelings of envy or jealousy are complex, and it doesn't mean you're not happy for the person. It doesn't mean you wouldn't have wished it on anybody else. It just is the reality of being human. What I can tell you is, when my younger brother was graduating and all of us were there as the family, the one thing I felt envious of is that he ticked that box for my parents. That box, and it's not to say I was going to study accounting. I was not. I was not jealous about how hard he had to work. I was not jealous of any of those things. But that moment, yeah, gown. Well, one of the moments, yeah, graduate gown. Well, one of graduation photos, graduation. I sat and I thought, yo, guys, it doesn't matter how successful I am in my career. It doesn't matter how many awards, how many accolades I get. I will never be able to do that thing. And I've jokingly said to my family, listen, when you guys, I get you want a degree, I'll give you guys my honorary doctorate when I get it one day. But I can so relate to that feeling, and in no way judging anybody who has expressed any kind of those feelings. So I want to hear from all of you when it comes to feeling envious or jealous or some type of way about a sibling's success. 011-883-0702 and the WhatsApp line 072-702-1702.
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15: 20 minutes after 1 o'clock, and we are talking about envy or jealousy of your siblings, their smarts, their success. Maybe it is the praise that they got. How did you deal with that envy? Were you able to salvage your relationship despite the envy or in spite of the envy? I'd love to hear from you. 011-883-0702 and the WhatsApp line 072-702-1702. We've already used some examples like Beyonce Knowles and Solange, or Knowles Carter and Solange Knowles, that are in entertainment. But let's also see in other spaces. In South Africa, I mean, you have a Kanye Mbau and a Lasizwe, who are quite well known. Lasizwe came up much later than Kanye Mbau has. But now we can already see that they have established each of their own things. Look at the Mbata siblings, actress Nomzamo Mbata and Zamani Mbata, who are both actors. And then you look at so many other spaces. Look at the Ranaka family. I mean, they figured it out. Hey? They're all kind of doing their own thing individually and continue to support one another. I think about Venus and Serena Williams, about how there was a little bit of competition, just enough competition for this, the Williams sisters to get so, so good, but they fully supported one another. Is this something you experienced, and how did you experience? 011-883-0702 and the WhatsApp line 072-702-1702. I don't know if some of you have heard of the Maluleke siblings, who are currently sitting in senior positions at some of South Africa's largest institutions. They are Tsakani, Basani and Rifilwe Maluleke, who won. Tsakani has been the Auditor General of South Africa since 2020. Basani was the first black female CEO of a bank after taking over at African Bank. And then Rifilwe now holds a senior marketing position at Discovery. All of them came through from Soshanguve, and from, if I am correct, and it is the Maluleke family that I think it is, then we used to go to their spa, go Soshas, and a very, very successful business family. But sometimes it can be rivalry, but maybe you use it as motivation and inspiration. Here are some of your messages coming through. Sbongile on Facebook says, never. I, in fact, celebrate their wins as if they were mine. Lesego says, more like the jealousy is coming from them to me. And I mean, how do you even assess that someone is jealous of you? What do you see that says this person is jealous? How do you know a person is envious of you? Tsisikawe says, I'm the last born, so I don't even have the... let me try this again. I'm the last born, so I don't even have the resume to be more to do more than them. And the more successful they are, the more they can spoil me as the baby in the family. Clever. Putting your energy in the right place. Pumeza says, I'm glad I don't have siblings. No competition in the house. Instead, every day your parents pray for you to have a long life. Alex says, it's actually vice versa. They even plot my death. Tried it, left me to die, but then I'm too strong for that. They have been asking for forgiveness since then, but I'm also looking for a reason, and nobody is ready to come up with a proper explanation. So yeah, life goes on. Alex, your siblings tried to kill you? Yeah. Joel says, no, I can never ever be jealous of someone else, especially my own blood, because if someone is doing well, it inspires me and motivates me that my turn is coming. I have had an incident where I reacted in a terrible way, but then I introspected and quickly had a conversation with my sibling to let him know that my reaction was not meant for him, and I'm sorry. I explained myself, my personal frustrations, and he understood. I can never be jealous of someone else. It is just ridiculous. And Nell says, nah, nobody in this whole world will ever have something I shall be jealous of. If they flourish, I celebrate with them. The only way you reach that peace in life is when you know your own worth and appreciate what you have. Nkosinathi says, yes, they are graduating and getting jobs, whereas I have a qualification and I am struggling to get one single job to enable me to save up, acquire assets and contribute at home. Thank you, Nkosinathi, for being real. I think two things can be true at the same time, especially if the feeling is, when is it my turn? Another one says, Monica says, jealousy is the root of witchcraft. Don't make it normal. But I blame the parents, adults, relatives. I have said this before, I think on the show, that many people say when siblings don't get along, you must blame the parents for that. Because somewhere, somehow, even if unintended, they treat the kids differently in a way that makes some feel less than others or not enough like others. And we will be having that conversation later on in our parenting and parents feature. Abumchuku says, I was jealous of my brother's height, and later I understood that you can't have it all. We are all blessed in different ways. Pelisa says, this question needs maturity to be answered. It's not about being a witch. Jealousy is natural. Maybe you felt your life was stagnant and perhaps you are the firstborn. Hopefully those that did have overcome it. Manga goes on to say, I was jealous of his success because he had to get all the beautiful ladies whilst I was... I don't know if I can read this on air. I need to think of a better word to read this message on air. I'll come back to what Manga had to say. But in essence, he was saying he would get the beautiful ladies, the brother, and then he would just settle for whatever was left over, basically is what he's saying. Goes on to say, I confronted him about it, and he stopped giving me pocket money. Mind you, I'm 40. He's 27. But what? I'm so confused. Okay. I'm a little bit confused, but I'm going to try and think of it this way. I'm going to take the woman out of the picture and think about it from the just success perspective. I can see how at 40, you could feel a type of way if your 27-year-old sibling is doing much better than you and you've had more time. Sibusiso says, some siblings think you are jealous of their success up until you're successful and then they become bitter. Here's some of your voice notes on 0727021702.
16: Afternoon, Lebo and team. You know, this thing of sibling rivalry is so painful and it's so difficult because we also experience a lot of that in our family. Now, as adults, we are trying, as siblings, we are trying to navigate past that, but the scars still remain. And, you know, when you are the sibling who is often put on a pedestal or whatever, it's almost like you become less human, because now everyone expects you to go above and beyond. And when normal human things happen to you, your siblings will be like, oh, can this also happen to you? But Tung, I'm human at the end of the day. Can I just get genuine empathy without feeling like in the back of your mind, you are giggling like, that will teach you. I mean, it's such a very difficult thing. And it's amplified so much more when you have parents who are also contributing in a bad way to this thing flourishing, et cetera, et cetera. But as adults, we are just trying our best. But you can see there are definite wounds in the relationships as siblings because you are just never sure if that quote-unquote jealousy is really gone and if the empathy you receive is truly genuine and sincere.
17: Really. Hey, now we have the dilemma. So we just finished renovating at home. Now there's this wall my mother wants to put, like, pictures. Just to give a background, my mother loves books. I mean, she has, I don't know how many postgrads she has now. We have two siblings. Okay, I've graduated multiple times. The youngest has recently graduated. Now the middle child, he never liked books. So now my mother doesn't want to put graduation pictures on that wall. and like exclude him. So I was discussing with him, like, you want to, but now he's like, you're accommodating someone that did not like books. So what are you going to do? It's kind of not fair though. But yeah, that's the dilemma we have now at home.
18: I've just joined the conversation, you know, it's a later stage. But the other sibling that I admire is, I'm not so sure what's the relationship between Ntate Keiza, Hanyaho, the governor, reserve, the governor of the Reserve Bank. My apologies, I forgot his name. I'm driving.
15: Oh, you're referring to Lesetja Hanyaho. So from what I understand, they're not direct siblings. They are like cousins or something like that, from what I understand, but I stand to be corrected. It's just after 1:30.
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15: 24 minutes to 2 o'clock. We're going to quickly wrap up the conversation we've been having around sibling jealousy and envy for success, for doing well, for the smarts. And there's one that says, I wish to remain anonymous. I'm the firstborn, the only one with degree qualifications. My three siblings only have diplomas. So my other brother used to say, even in his blue overalls, he still earns a higher salary than graduates. Yo, that is deep on so many levels. Yo, another one says, yo, where now? I'm the last one at home and my mom said I should remain in the house and let mine. Yerre. My elder sister is fine, but the one in the middle criticizes any renovation I'm doing in the family home. Hi, Rlebkhile. Butumelo from the East Rand here. Incredibly interesting and difficult topic. Sibling jealousy. Would be interesting to hear how the Mazwai sisters have dealt with it and if it was ever a challenge between the two of them. Would be interesting as well. But from what I have observed, knowing all three of them in different ways, they've been quite supportive of one another. Like, they generally are very, very supportive of one another. All of them are performing artists. I guess it runs in the genes and in the family. Thobela Relebogile and the team, mine is the other way around. My brother envying me and very jealous of me. And our mother is on his side. Ooh, here are your voice notes on 072-702-1702.
19: Relebogile, we must take the success of others as a motivation to us all. If I have a brother who becomes successful, it's one for the family, it's one for him, it's one less problems for the others, but he can also be helpful to those he wants to help. And then it's one off a burden to those who are supporting him. That means it's minus one. He can also continue with their lives. People who are jealous and use it wrongly, I take them as sick, because you cannot be sick that somebody else is successful. Take it as a motivation and move forward. If you achieve things before me, that's God's plan. Who am I to change that? Who am I to control what God has planned for us? Because my time is coming. So we need to use this thing of jealousy in a fun manner to say, oh, yes, it's a season in young jealous. Before me, but my time is coming. Sindile.
20: Good day, Rilebogile. It's KG here, but not start the clock. You know, I believe every human being has jealousy in them. Every being, actually, I would think even animals. If you look at them, maybe you're feeding two dogs. One would be jealous of the other one and leave his own plates and go eat on the other one's plates, and then it breaks out into a fight. I believe, as humans, we all have jealousy within us. It's what you do with that jealousy that becomes a problem, right? So it's either someone close to you is doing great and you're jealous of them and you go out and do even better, or someone next to you is doing great and I think jealousy is within all of us. It really depends on what you do with it. That becomes either problematic or great for you and for the future. Thanks. Bye.
15: Oh, it can be a very touchy and sensitive subject, but I think that was the perfect voice note to end it on, that it is human to be jealous. We all have it in us. The question is, what do you do about it? Do you put it aside? Do you now make the person feel bad about their achievement? Are they a person that now can't tell you, by the way, I got another promotion? These are the things we need to think about. Thank you for your messages, voice notes, and calls.
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0: We are now joined by the chairperson of Public Interest SA, a governance expert, if you will. This, of course, as pressure mounts on IDEC head Andrea Johnson, who's expected to appear before the Madlanga Commission of Inquiry this morning. This, of course, as her leadership at IDEC has, or at least under her leadership, IDEC has been accused of factional battles and acting beyond its mandate and even abusing its power. You'll remember she failed to appear at the commission before and instead produced a medical certificate that excused her at the last hour. The commission chair, Justice Mbuyiseli Madlanga, questioning the validity of that sick note, calling it useless. Deboho Gasa can help us wade through this now. Always a pleasure to have you on the show. Thank you for your time.
21: It's my pleasure, Bongani. Always a pleasure being with you.
0: It's easy, of course, to focus on the person of Andrea Johnson, and we will in a moment. But more broadly speaking, how serious is the crisis, I would say, currently facing the investigating directorate against corruption, IDEC?
21: You know, in short, what this exposes is the accountability gap within the criminal justice system itself. It is so wide that you can actually let a whole train go past or go through. Because if you look at it, it appears to us that certain individuals, especially senior individuals within IDEC and to a great extent the SAPS itself, criminal intelligence in particular, seem to have thought that they are beyond censure or they are beyond scrutiny, and they could do as they please and get away with things that you and I wouldn't necessarily go around or get away with. And the truth is, now their moment of comeuppance is now at their door, and they seem to be struggling, feigning one injury, sickness, or the other to avoid accountability. So it is a significant moment insofar as accountability is concerned in South Africa, especially public service.
0: I mean, IDEC, essentially, their mandate, right, is to investigate serious and intricate corruption. We're talking financial crimes, organized economic offenses, whether, of course, it includes senior public officials or SOEs or even the private sector. They should essentially be hand in glove with a commission like the Madlanga Commission of Inquiry, because it's one thing for us to celebrate and cheer the arrests that seem to flow from the commission's evidence, but it's quite another to ensure that those people are in fact convicted.
21: You know, convictions don't just come from the heavens as like manna. Convictions are a work of assiduous investigations, assiduous commitment to the rule of law, and making sure that when you approach the courts themselves, you get there with clean hands. If as a prosecutor you have got a cloud hanging above your head, and yet you've got to bring other people to book, a lot of it damages your integrity, it damages reputation, it damages public perception of how criminal justice system is and should be. And coupled with that, when you negotiate as a prosecutor with criminals, plea deals, people start asking, could there be that this is one instance where there was what in it for me by the prosecutor or the people involved insofar as investigating this matter? As we've seen with the issue.
0: I was going to say, even without foul play, we've heard recordings of Andrea Johnson telling her team to show up dressed to the nines, even if their files were empty, as long as they looked the part.
21: Absolutely. It's a fake it till you make it type of prosecution mantra, and which doctrine does not have been shown to actually be very thin. And without any results, you might just as well use the case of Matela Koko, which was thrown out of court, thrown off the court roll the other time. Even today, years later, we still are none the wiser as to when are they ready to go back to court with their shiny shoes as well as empty files. Because it has shown that they've done a shoddy work, they were not able to make sure that they go to court prepared. So, yes, it is the fake it till you make it type of prosecution doctrine, which does not do as well as a constitutional democracy.
0: So how confident are you then that convictions will flow from some of the arrests we have seen?
21: Well, we can only hope and pray that indeed when they do present their matters in court, that the cases are watertight. We can take confidence in the sense that it, not everything lies

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1: When she appeared there for the same matter.
2: Should the president suspend her?
1: Well, obviously the president can only suspend her when there's due cause. We believe that Public Interest SA has provided sufficient evidence for due cause, and the NPA has done its work and made its representations, its report, sent its report to the minister, who must now act on it. And the next step will be for the minister to make sure that the president has the report in their, on their desk, and consider it and act if there's a recommendation for them to act, because you cannot just put somebody on suspension without due cause. And then if that is the case, then we would expect that a process be unfolded, such as making sure that a tribunal is set up to look into a fitness to hold office.
2: Is there any scenario in which he resigns to avoid showing up this morning?
1: Anything is possible. South Africa is alive with possibilities. We may just as well be thinking that we expect this, and then it might very well turn out that a cat ate her evidence or a dog ate her evidence, and we might just as well call it a day.
2: Oh gosh, even a sick note from Chris Barnard wouldn't save her today, will it? Deboho Kas, Chairperson of Public Interest SA.
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1: With the wrap of your eyewitness news, I'm Buleng Maake. President Cyril Ramaphosa has cleared Johannesburg prosecution's boss, Andrew Chauke, of all the allegations levelled against him by former NPA head Shamila Batoi. This follows the establishment of an inquiry into his fitness to hold office. The inquiry was prompted by allegations made by Batoi that Chauke made politically motivated prosecutorial decisions. In a letter, Ramaphosa says, based on the report of the panel led by retired Justice Besson Kabinde, there's no basis to conclude that Chauke is not fit to hold office. Controversial police sergeant Fanny Nkosi's two criminal cases have now been combined as the state takes another step towards trial. Nkosi appeared briefly in the Pretoria North Magistrates Court yesterday, where prosecutors confirmed they have secured a centralization certificate to have both matters heard together. The first case stands from a police raid at his Pretoria North home earlier this year, where officers allegedly found ammunition and official police dockets. The second case relates to the allegations that Nkosi defeated the ends of justice by removing marijuana from police custody at the Toyando police station in 2022 under false pretenses. Prosecutor Tolwana Sekonyana told the court the state obtained all the necessary papers for both cases to be heard together in one court.
2: The state is in possession of a certificate authorizing centralization of a matter which occurred in Venda, and the certificate is attached to the charge sheet of authorization from the Deputy National Director of Public Prosecution.
1: Nkosi will remain in custody until his next court appearance on the 19th of August. The Madanga Commission has wrapped up its proceedings early yesterday following a request by the head of the Investigating Directorate Against Corruption, Andrea Johnson. Johnson told the commission that she was not feeling well and was granted an early release from the witness stand. Johnson has been testifying at the commission regarding allegations her unit was improperly used to go after senior crime intelligence officers. Last week, the commission had to postpone her testimony after she fell sick at the last minute. The commission's evidence leader, Mahla Bissel.
3: She's, as the chair is aware, currently on medication following her illness last week. And I'm made to understand that the medication she's on is having some debilitating effect on her. So she has requested an early stand down today at 3 o'clock.
1: The defense in the murder-for-hire trial of alleged crime boss Vusumuzi Khetmatlala and four others has accused the state's witness of shooting the complainant himself. Former Bidvest security guard Mzamo Cele, under cross-examination, admitted he is currently working for taxi boss Joe Ferraris Bagnoni through one of his companies. The defense has zeroed in on inconsistencies across the three statements Cele gave to police, arguing his version of events has changed. Matlala and his co-accused faced 25 charges, including alleged murder-for-hire plots targeting Sbanyoni, actress Tebogo Tobejani, and businessman DJ Vettis. And the Western Cape government has opened applications for its Export Competitiveness Enhancement Program aimed at helping local businesses expand into international markets. Economic Development and Tourism MEC Ivan Mayer says both existing and aspiring exporters are encouraged to apply. Mayer says successful applicants will receive support with product development, testing, labeling, packaging and export compliance, as well as equipment and technology to boost production capacity and competitiveness.
4: I would like to encourage all eligible businesses and export support organizations to take advantage of this opportunity. Application for this fund is now open. Please visit the Western Cape Government website for further information in this regard.
1: A look at your weather. A fine Thursday is in store for Gauteng. Today, Johannesburg drops to an overnight low of 8 degrees, peaking at 20. Pretoria 9 and 23, Vereeniging 4 and 21. And Cape Town's cloudy today, along with light to moderate northerly to northwesterly winds at a low of 10, peaking at 16 degrees. And that's a wrap of your Eyewitness News.
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6: Time for our consumer rights feature, Nola Knows, with Wendy Nola at 13 minutes after 2 o'clock. 011-883-0702 and the WhatsApp line 072-702-1702. Wendy, I always get so excited when you come back with feedback. And last week were so many cases that you took on. I'm going to remind everybody the disclaimer. Yes, Wendy, you may have sent her emails. She might have not received it. She works on her own. And of course, being a journalist, she cannot ethically rope in support that is paid for. So we do the absolute best that we can. So Wendy, that story from last week.
7: Okay, we had a few, Rahele. The one that I'm going to talk about first before we go into our main follow-up was Norman. You might remember he called in to say that he'd bought a new car in December last year. It was supposed to come with a 5-year warranty, but it was missing a few months, I think 4, because it had been pre-registered. So this is not all that uncommon. The car had been registered to the dealership and the warranty activated, shouldn't have been, or a sale fell through. But the point is, the warranty was prematurely activated and didn't disclose this to him. And when he found out, there wasn't apparently much willingness expressed to get the problem sorted out. So on air, I was like, no, Norman, please email me because I can get this sorted out for you. I take up many of these cases and also warned listeners, even if you're buying a new car, check that when the warranty started, because it could be that you're going to be shortchanged 6 months, 8 months, whatever the case may be. Anyway, I didn't hear from Norman and I really wanted to follow up the case. I phoned him on Monday. He said, oh, thank you. Yes, I'll get back to you. And he did this morning to say, having spoken to you, I mentioned to the dealership that I had informed you of the problem and that you were going to deal with it. 24 hours later, I received the revised warranty that I was entitled to. Thank you. So that's good news. Got that sorted out.
6: So then, glad you're able to help.
7: Yeah, without me actually doing anything except advising him, which is great. So it shows you they knew that there was no way they could get away with it if he pushed back. He just wasn't really pushing back because he didn't know what his rights were. Okay, so then you'll remember we had a call, unrelated calls from people who are renting units in the Marksman, which is a big development in Midrand. And the first one was Palesa and the other one was Tabo. Well, I had already had an email from Palesa, which I hadn't seen at the time. And then Tabo followed up with an email. Basically the complaint was that Craft Homes, which is developed the Marksman and manages it directly, they and the rental agents had been marketing this development as having backup power. And anyone who lives in Joburg will know that those words are a major draw card for buyers and renters for obvious reasons, just really unreliable provision of electricity. Palesa moved in about 6 months ago and Tabo 5 months ago. And we heard from Palesa directly at the end of the show about her struggles. I was wondering if we can play a bit of that now, just to refresh our listeners' memories.
6: All right, here's the clip. Hi, Palesa.
8: Hi, Rilem, Hila, and Wendy.
6: Yes, go ahead.
8: We're having a horrible situation. I live at a complex called the Marksman at Vonner Valley in Midrand. This complex was advertised as having backup water, backup power, and a kids' play area. None of these things exist. We've been stuck without power for 7 days now. They still continue to advertise having these amenities. Like, we live in the dark. We are not safe. I'm a single mom. I have a disability. I have a daughter, and she's 6. And they just keep lying. Craft Homes is the developer. They keep saying the backup power is there, but it's not working. It's been 6 months, Wendy. We had water issues. The backup water system also doesn't work. They're telling us there's plumbing issues. It's been 6 months, and they still want to hold us to our lease agreements. Can you please assist? It's such a mess.
6: Yeah, what a tough one.
7: First of all, Palesa, so sorry that I can hear the desperation in your voice, and I'm really sorry. Most of us can relate. I don't know why this really affected me. The story, I can the sound of your voice. What I want to say is, you bought how long ago? 6 months.
8: I'm renting.
7: Are you sorry? You renting? Got it.
8: Yes.
7: And is it fair to say that your decision was based in large part on the fact that there was backup water, power, and a kids' play area?
8: I communicated that very clearly. I come from a complex that had backup power. They just didn't have the backup water. I communicated this clearly to my agent. I've got WhatsApp conversations. I've got the initial ad where they said that this place has backup water and backup power. And she also said the play area would be completed end of March. I've kept the
7: Okay, so it's a new complex.
8: Well, I don't think it's new now because it's such a mess. It might as well be 10 years old.
6: Yeah, so that's the basic recap. And of course, then we got another caller saying, hey, I'm in the same complex with the same issues.
7: Yeah. So I said I would take up the case, which I did. And the first response I got came from the CEO of Craft Homes, Renier van Vlaggenburg, and the second from Armand Lombard, who's the company's property portfolio, because I went back with more questions. I did invite both to join us today on air, and they said, thanks, we're happy to correspond like this, but we don't have anyone to come on air. So the answers were quite something. The marksman's backup system, and I focused specifically on the power issue because that's the biggest issue. The backup system is a big shared battery bank, a BESS, battery energy storage system, plus solar panels, right? And here's the thing. The battery system has never been switched on. In the company's own words, installed but not commissioned. It was only installed in April this year, so that's after Palesa moved in. When she moved in, on the strength of that advert promising backup power, there were no batteries on the property at all. Craft Home says commissioning has been delayed because city power supply to the area is so unstable it could damage the equipment, and it expects to switch the system on within the next 3 months if city power's supply stabilizes. So the earliest tenants will see the advertised backup power is roughly 9 months after this moved in, so 3 months from now. So, the problematic claim, to say the least. When it is finally switched on, the question then moves to how much backup will residents actually get? The answer is 1 to 2 hours per outage, and that's shared by the entire estate. That comes directly from Craft Home. So the battery bank is 1,000 kilowatt hours, which sounds enormous until you consider that the whole development will be drawing on it at once. So the marksman has 300 apartments, 15 blocks of 20 units, as per the listing. 1,000 kilowatt hours shared across 300 flats is about 3.3 kilowatt hours per household, which is about two-thirds of one entry-level home battery each. So that's no doubt why the system automatically cuts geysers and stoves during an outage to stretch the battery capacity, or will be doing so. So meanwhile, what do Joburg's outages look like these days? Routinely longer than 2 hours, some running past 14 hours. And this is an area of Midrand with a long documented history of power problems. And this month alone, Midrand complexes nearby came through a 5-day outage. So this is the grid that Craft Homes has been selling backup power into. And the company made another candid admission. If outages come back to back, the batteries don't get enough time to recharge, and the system may ultimately be unable to provide backup power at all. And this is really, you know, what energy experts have been warning about. Exactly this. A Stellenbosch engineering professor calls the recharge gap weak point of every battery backup system, and I've experienced it in my own home, but to a far less extent, because our backup system is designed to cater for this house with this many people living in it. So even on its best day, fully working, people, residents are going to get a couple of hours of backup power, and probably that's going to come with no geyser, no stove, and as I say, shared with the whole complex. About the advertising, which is what, you know, I mainly want to focus on. As a consumer journalist, it's all about, did you make a claim that you can't, that you're not meeting? Did the claim have a big impact on the buyer or renter's decision to commit to that development? And we heard from, certainly from Palesa in her case, definitely so. So Craft Homes told me its marketing communicated an anticipated backup duration of approximately 1 to 2 hours. So I don't know where that's, what marketing material he's referring to there, but I have a screenshot of one of its adverts from June. That's just last month. Still marketing units at the Marksman with just the words backup power. No mention of 1 to 2 hours. No mention that the system has never been commissioned. Just the two words backup power. At a time when Joburg residents, May, June, you know, were having the worst time with outages. So I asked the company directly, how is that justified? And the answer was that residents were kept informed. But the adverts luring new people in aren't aimed at people like Palesa. They're aimed at, you know, wanting to get new people in. So Craft Homes told me, we do not accept that the marketing constituted a misrepresentation. It was always our intention to commission the system. The delay is City Power's fault, not theirs. Well, I would say the Consumer Protection Act sees it a bit differently. If you advertise a feature, it has to be true when you advertise it, unless you say this promise applies to something that's going to happen 6 months down the line. You know, good intentions for what may or may not come later doesn't cut it. I also asked, what about compensation for tenants' spoiled food and other losses that they didn't anticipate having? Well, and I was told those will be considered on a case-by-case basis. No details on how people go about claiming for those. So I thought, you know, let's, on the back of this rather dire example, let's look at what anyone who could be flat hunting now should ask if they see the words backup power in an advert. What should they be asking? Because backup power, as we now see, is a marketing phrase. It's not an exact spec. So before you commit to anything, ask them some specific questions. What kind of backup is it? Is it a generator, batteries, solar with batteries? A generator runs as long as there's diesel. Batteries run until they're flat. And then what does it actually power in my unit, or what will it power in my unit? Usually it's some lights and plugs only, not your keys and not your stove. So ask for the list in writing. It's a common theme on all the work we do in the consumer spaces. Get evidence of the promise. And then how many hours will the system really give when the whole complex is drawing on it at once, let's say on a Thursday evening? If the agent can't give you a number, that will tell you a lot, because other people will have asked. And then finally, is the system working right now? As this marksman example shows us, it is a question you need to ask. Don't assume that if they advertise backup power, they mean right now. Ask to see it running, or you could even knock on a tenant's door and ask them. They will give you the real answers. I mean, Palesa for sure would have been able to tell any prospective tenant exactly what's going on there. And get any promise of water to come, playground for kids, backup power, get that written into the lease so that you have evidence if you want to cancel as a result of a broken promise. They can't charge you a cancellation penalty and all the rest because of the fact that the property, the service was missold. So that's a very, very important, and that applies to any promise. Oh, we're going to get new security. We're going to get this, going to get that. I've got an inbox full of complaints from people who said that these promises never happened and there's no proof. It was just a verbal promise. There's no proof that that was ever said. So it's really, really important to get them to commit to their promises on the lease. That's pretty much where we are. Don't take anything at face value. Ask very direct questions, especially when it comes to something as important as your power supply.
6: Sure. Okay. So just in summary then, Wendy, if somebody's listening and they didn't even know that you had taken on a case like this and happen to still be in the same complex, what would you advise that they do or can do?
7: Well, I would say certainly if you've had losses and the only promise you got was a vague backup power that didn't come at all, or when it does come, it's not going to still run your fridge, I would say if you've already had losses, approach them. They said they would consider on a case-to-case basis, so approach them, have solid evidence of your losses, the value of your losses, and see how they respond. If you have found another development that does actually have a workable form of backup power and you'd rather move there, I would say you would have every right to get out of your lease without paying penalties. So that's what you should ask for. And if you are asked to pay penalties, then certainly let me know and I will take that up.
6: Is there an argument that the backup power can be quantified as a certain percentage of what the rent or anything else would have been?
7: It's actually an argument you can make, because the rental that you agreed, that you were happy to pay, you agreed to pay, was based on the promise of certain things. And if those things haven't materialized and they still, we're not sure. I mean, they're saying we will commission it, but only if City Power Supply stabilizes. Well, that was a promise that should never have been made in marketing material at all. So I would say, yeah, you could certainly ask for that. If you don't want to go through the schlep of moving, if your reality is no backup power when you were expecting it, then certainly. I would love to know how that pans out. Say, well, I'm paying X amount. I think a deduction of whatever, 10% or whatever you feel is fair. Put it to them and share with us what the response is.
6: All right. And share with us as well if you found yourself in a situation where something is not delivered and you took up a lease over that. But also the lines are open for all your consumer rights issues. Get in touch with us, 011-883-0702, and the WhatsApp line, 072-702-1702.
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5: Nola knows.
6: And we continue with our consumer rights feature with Wendy Nola called Nola Knows. As we heard earlier, the passing of Ntate Spuka Sebogodi was announced today. And the tricky part of my job, right, is not only do I get bad news on air, some of you listeners bully us presenters on the WhatsApp line, like daily, ne? Now, there are days that I say nothing, which is pretty much every day. But today I'm going to say something to the person who's choosing to bully me over being emotional over somebody who's loved, revered, and cared for. And I'm going to say this. There must be something exceptionally not okay with who you are as a person to take joy in the grief of another. Truly, truly. I'm a presenter. I'm exceptional at my job, but I'm also a human being. So let me make clear, if you continue to bully me, you will have no opportunity to ever bully a person again. I'm going to say it one more time. If you continue to bully me, yes, I know where you work and I know who you are. Be very careful and do not ever test me, especially when it comes to death. God bless.
5: 702. Nola knows.
6: And we continue in our consumer rights feature, Nola Knows, with Wendy Nola, 011-883-0702, and the WhatsApp line, 072-702-1702. The lines are open, so we're going to head over to our first caller, Clement, in Pretoria. Hi, Clement.
9: How are you, Wendy?
6: No, no problem. Wendy's here.
9: Okay. Yeah, I've got a problem. I've been a member of a medical aid scheme. And then in February, my employer couldn't pay into the medical aid. As a result, it was cancelled. When I reapplied for it, I was given a new membership number to start afresh with all the waiting periods, and also for chronic waiting period, for a waiting period of 3 months, and also for a chronic medication waiting period of 12 months. And then I said to them, that was not my fault. And then how could I incur all those hardships.
10: So are you on chronic meds, Clement?
9: Yes.
10: Okay. So this is I would certainly say that the medical scheme is entitled to do that, no payment, and there are certain consequences that are laid out. But your employer needs to fund those extra costs that their failure to pay your contribution to the scheme has caused you. I mean, I'm not a labor reporter. This is a labor issue, but it stands to reason that they're the ones that need to take responsibility for it. It's a massive thing. If you're on chronic medication, it's 12 months worth of years worth of medication on its own. And when does your waiting period end? The 3 months for anything else?
9: For membership is for 3 months, and for chronic is for 12 months.
10: Yeah, so meaning that, but I'm saying, when does that waiting period of 3 months end?
9: It ends from July, August, or in September.
10: September, okay. So any of the costs that you would have had covered by the scheme in question, your employer must now pick up. And although I'm not a labor lawyer, I would be happy to take the issue up with them if they fail to do that. And I'm hoping, well, you can't avoid the chronic medication, but I'm hoping that that's all the only thing you need to be claiming for between now and September, Clement. But let me know.
9: I'll definitely do so. Thank you so much, Noel.
6: All right. Okay. Stay on the line, Clement, so you can be connected to our producer. We go to Lee in Johannesburg. Hi, Lee.
11: Hi, good afternoon, ladies. Thank you for taking my call. So I've got a question. I live in a complex where we pay levies, which my understanding is that it is for the maintenance and the upkeep of the complex. However, yes. They painted the complex about a year or two ago. When they were painting, they had removed the gutters. So the gutters and certain stuff in the complex wasn't really maintained. So I took it upon myself to maintain my own gutters. Fast forward, they paint, they take off the gutters. Next best thing, we start asking where the gutters are. No, the gutters are rotten and all that. I said to them, no, it's not. Mine isn't. I've maintained it. But long story short is the gutters are gone. Now they've come back to us and they've said to us, look, here's a bill, you're liable to fit new gutters. And I'm just fighting about that because I'm like, what am I paying for? That's one of the issues we have. We've got another issue where the intercom doesn't work. So we pay for that, and every so often the intercom is off. But when you ask them about it, they just blatantly ignore you. So there's so many issues that's going on in the complex, and every time you just get a bill for something. So my biggest issue right now is the gutters that, first of all, I've maintained, and I'm just being told, sorry, because I even said to them, can I have my gutters back, please? You know, there was nothing wrong with them. No, sorry, you just got a bill and you've got to pay it. End of story.
10: Okay, this sounds like a matter for the sectional title regulatory body whose name escapes me for the moment. I'll just look it up in a second. But yeah, these body corporates, this is why that ombud scheme came into being, because of bodies corporate taking matters into their own hands and doing this kind of thing. What kind of unit are you in? Are you in a sort of semi-detached property Just wondering how you were able to remove just your gutters.
11: It's everybody's gutters that's been removed because of the paint job. So I'm in a sectional title in a duplex unit.
10: A duplex. Okay, I see. Okay. Well, they're basically, they're responsible for the gutters. It's not anything for you. The fact, I mean, that you maintained yours, they've removed it, but you can't say, give me my gutters back because it belongs to the unit, but they are required to.
11: Yeah.
10: I mean, if gutters weren't needed, we wouldn't have them. They have to prevent all kinds of damage. Right now, you're in, Joburg is not in a rainy season, but this issue is going to come to a head quite soon. So, yes, definitely get hold of that body. It's called the
6: CSOS.
10: CSOS, Community Schemes Ombud Service.
6: Thank you to the people on the WhatsApp line that sent it through.
10: I just looked it up now. And please just openly copy me, Lee. So that's one way of me getting it. And then they also seeing that somebody else's eyes are on this issue.
11: All right. Thank you so much. I appreciate it.
6: Stay on the line, Lee, so we can pass you on to our producer to take Wendy's email. We do need to take another break. I do see Dee, Yvonne and Almon as well.
0: 702. Nolan knows.
6: 10 minutes to 3 o'clock, we continue with our consumer rights feature, Nola Knows, with Wendy Nola. 011-883-0702, the WhatsApp line 072-702-1702. We're going to Almon in Boksburg. Almon, you have a situation with a car.
9: Yes, I do. I do. Hello?
6: Yes, go ahead, Almon.
10: Hi, let us know what happened.
9: The car was bought brand new, right, in 2024. And ever since I got it, it's got some water leakage, it has some oil leakage, now it's got some fuel leakage. And I took it back to the dealership, and then two weeks ago, and they said to me they're waiting for the spark plugs. I asked them how long they're waiting for the spark plugs.
10: That's a service item. There should be no waiting for spark plugs.
9: Yes, that is what they said. They said to me they're waiting. Even yesterday, they sent me a message to say they're still waiting for the spark plug. I asked them as to where do they get their spark plugs from. They said, no, we get them from head office. So
10: okay.
9: What kind of advice can I get from you, Nola?
10: Okay, so Almon, I think listeners will probably predict what I'm about to say. I'll need you to send me an email if you want me to take up this case. That is unacceptable, and you need to act fast while this car is still under manufacturer's warranty. The minimal warranty, the shortest warranty in this country is 3 years. So if you bought it in 2004, this car is still under warranty. Do not let them drag this out until the warranty expires, and then you're on your own, technically. So I've never heard of a delay in spark plugs. I cover this parts delay issue quite closely across all brands, and this is a new one on me. They're waiting for them from head office. Oh, my goodness. Don't say the brand on air, but I would love to hear from you and find out what's going on. If you could give me all the details, and please put dates. Don't say this happened, that. I need to know when it happened so that I can track where the responsibility lies, and then I will take it up with the OEM, with the manufacturer.
6: Thank you so much, Almon. Stay on the line so we can connect you with Wendy. We go now to Dee in Johannesburg. Dee, go ahead.
12: How are you doing?
6: I'm okay, and thanks. And you?
12: Good, thank you. Please, may I have a word with Wendy?
6: Yes, go ahead.
12: Thank you.
10: I'm here,
12: Wendy.
10: Go ahead.
12: I am a subscriber to a company. In February, they duplicated the debit order. I reversed the debit order, requested why the debit order was duplicated, got information from them that there was an increase in the subscription, and also my January debit order didn't go through. I sent them a copy of the bank statement to prove that the debit order went off in January. They still insisted sending debit notes. They have now sent me a statement and are threatening legal action if I do not pay them the full amount. Which I still haven't received an explanation to as to why double since the payment did go off in January.
10: So let me get this right. So the double debit was, I presume that was...
12: Feb.
10: I don't understand. Did they take two full debit orders, the same amount in the same month, and then said, well, it's an increase, so what? Is the subscription double?
12: Double subscription plus a little more, which is for the increase.
10: But that's very irregular. Number one, 30 days before the increase applied, you should have got notification saying that was going to happen. Number two, you don't put through a debit order for the old amount and then a little bit more to back up the increase. That sounds very off to me. They should have put through one debit order of the increased amount that they told you about with a month's notice. And about the duplicate back in February or whenever it was,
12: yes,
10: you provided your bank statement as proof that there was a double debit. How are they now justifying still claiming that money from you? I don't understand.
12: And they're not communicating. They've stopped sending me emails. Now they're sending me WhatsApp messages threatening legal action. And it's not a big amount, but the principle of the whole matter.
10: It's bullying. There's that word
12: again. That's exactly what it is.
10: Okay. I have
12: sent you emails last week, an email last week.
10: I'm sorry, I haven't seen it.
12: On July the 9th. No problem.
10: July the 9th. Okay. And without naming the company, can you give me the beginning of your email address so that I can find it?
12: Debit order dispute.
10: Okay, I'll find it through that. I'll take a look. Thanks very much.
6: All right.
10: I'll get back to you soon.
6: Dee, thank you so much for following up. Let's see if we can squeeze in one very quickly. So we'll have around 2 minutes. Yvonne from Parkmore, you had an airline issue. What happened?
13: I traveled about two, three weeks ago, and when I got to the counter to get my bag, she said to me, do you have anything valuable? And I always say this every time I travel. I said, yes, my makeup and my hairdryer or my GHD. And she laughed. She says, no, do you have like a laptop, other accessories? I said, no, that's just my GHD and my makeup, and it's valuable to me. And she just laughed, checked me in and whatever. I get to Cape Town on the other side. You can see my bag has been broken into. So I went straight to the counter of the airline, and then now they don't do that claim there. I'm going to go to the police station. So in Cape Town, I went to the police station in the airport, did whatever I had to do, got the case number. The guys were very efficient in Cape Town. With the police, got my case number, sent everything to the airline, and then they back and forth asked 500 questions. Everything was in the email, but I kept on providing everything, pictures and whatever. I get an email last week saying, so sorry, we can't help you. Your hair dryer, your GHD and your makeups are covered. That's your own responsibility and you must sort it out.
6: Did you have insurance by any chance, Yvonne?
13: Well, my company does have insurance for my... I travel for my company. Yeah, but I don't think that's the problem. The fact of the matter, they ask you and you tell them you got these important things, and then they say to you, it's not our problem now.
6: Ooh, Wendy.
13: And I travel all the time. I travel extensively with hair dryer and GHD, and I've never had an issue. And they apparently don't classify that as valuable. That's to me, they don't classify it as valuable, so I don't declare it.
10: Okay, well, you've got two issues here that are bumping up against each other and contradict each other. On the one hand, you've got aviation conventions, and on the other hand, and that are internationally based. And on the other hand, you've got the Consumer Protection Act, which has been a fixture in this country for 15 years. The Consumer Protection Act trumps any airline's internal conventions, right? So the CPA says that... they must take responsibility of any losses you suffer if your goods weren't dealt with professionally and with due care, and a break-in would fall under that. And so you should be able to claim if you've got receipts, you should be able to claim. Most airlines would have responded exactly like that one, but I do like taking on these cases because I always get some form of result. So Yvonne, if you want to send me an email, just forward me the letter you sent to the airline. I will take a stab at it, okay?
6: All right, stay on the line, Yvonne, and our producer will give you Wendy's details. And that's it for this week. That means lots of homework for Wendy. Till next time.
10: Always.
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16: 21 minutes before 7 o'clock. Welcome back to 702 Weekend Breakfast with me, Gorgs and Fimmer. Time for us to talk nature. And this morning, we're speaking about a beautiful book called South African Birds by Name, Origins and Meanings. And in a moment, we'll be joined by the author, but as always, joined by our resident, I almost said chef, our resident nature seeds, nature's, our resident nature conservationist in CSI. Do you know what? I cannot tell you.
17: You are running in your lips for a camel this morning.
16: I don't know what's going on.
17: No.
16: Good morning, Tim.
17: Good morning.
16: How are we?
17: We're not too bad yourself.
16: Well, I thought I was fine, but apparently I'm not.
17: No, I'd have another sip of that coffee.
16: Should I? Okay. All right. No. Just to kind of shake off the dust.
17: Whatever you're doing, it's the pink pill. Don't take it.
16: So, I adopted a rescue.
17: Here we go.
16: Hey, this is eating the house good. Up yet. No, actually. The sweetest, most perfect little girl.
17: Yeah, I've heard all that before.
16: She didn't pee in the house, which I thought she would because she's so new. She doesn't bark, she boofs. She doesn't have like a bark. She'll like boof like once or twice and then stop. Doesn't nip.
17: Beetle that squeaks.
16: Really?
17: Grunt that bites people.
16: Does grunt bite people?
17: Grunt. Yeah, grunt. I always tell people that grunt is unpredictable. Because once he gets to know people, then he'll want to sit on their laps.
16: Right. Okay.
17: But he's...
16: I'm exactly the same. Once I know you, I want to sit in your lap.
17: Yeah, fine. Okay. Do you bite people as well?
16: I can. I've been known to.
17: Yeah. No, shame. Poor Grunt. Grunty was kind of abused. He was kicked by a previous plumber and pushed with a stepladder. So he's a bit wary of people.
16: Yeah.
17: He's just wary. And he doesn't know what... He can't tell people that he's wary. He's shy.
16: Right.
17: So what have you called this mutt?
16: Well, the name she was given at the SPCA, because I adopted her from the SPCA, they call her Hayley.
17: Okay.
16: I don't think she knows her name. I want to call her Sugoluhle, which means beautiful day.
17: Well, that's what you call her.
16: But I don't know if she'll understand.
17: They adapt very easily.
16: Do they?
17: Yes, they learn to know that the tone that you're calling.
16: Ah.
17: Yes.
16: But I kind of think the name Hayley is cute. It means nothing.
17: Yeah.
16: The name means nothing. It means hay clearing.
17: Our tenant has got Honey.
16: Honey.
17: Yes, honey can be a little bitey as well every now and again.
16: Are there a little Yorkshire or Chihuahua?
17: No, honey's also some sort of chow type thing, also from the SPCA.
16: Yeah.
17: Honey's got a hell of a lot to say.
16: I love a mixed dog.
17: Yeah, no, mixed dogs.
16: I like a dog that's a got a mutt. Bit of pizzazz.
17: Yes,
16: yeah.
17: A mutt.
16: A township terrier. Mutt.
17: Yes.
16: So yeah, I've got little Hayley and this was our first night and I think we did well.
17: Good.
16: I think we did good.
17: Yeah, let's see how long before it's curled on the end of the bed and sort of, commanding the house.
16: No beds. She can sleep at the foot of my bed, but not in the bed.
17: Not in the bed.
16: But foot of the bed, that's fine.
17: There we go.
16: We're talking about books today.
17: We're talking about books. And, something that always fascinates me is that in the world of flora, you're beaten to learn all the botanical names.
16: Right.
17: However, when you get to birds and buck and various other things, you don't learn the botanical names.
16: Right.
17: And then, I don't know, spiders seem to be a bit of either and or. And it quite fascinates me how, I've never got to the bottom of why this operates.
16: Right.
17: And you look at the grey go-away bird as an example. I mean, there's...
16: That's an actual bird?
17: It's a grey go-away bird, the grey lurie.
16: Uh-huh.
17: And it's very, because it says, quay, as it disappears, as it sits in its tree.
16: Right.
17: And, you can actually understand that. You can understand the name until you look at the scientific name, and then you go, oh, whoops. Okay, where does that come from?
16: Yeah.
17: And all bird books are boring. As far as I'm concerned.
16: Right.
17: Because they show you the budgie. They show you the budgie in different positions.
16: Mm-hmm.
17: The possible colors of the budgie. one or two little words, and then a map about a minuscule size with a dot on it. That is where the bird occurs.
16: Right.
17: Okay, now you get a bird book that comes along, and Eddie has created this South African birds by name, origins and meanings. He's just blown me out the water because I thought to myself, oh, heaven, not another bird book.
16: Right.
17: Okay, this is not another bird book.
16: Oh.
17: Okay, this is an interesting bird book.
16: It's beautiful, too.
17: It's really. And look at those sketches and all in there. And I'm gathering that this is Eddie that does these things.
16: Right.
17: So we need to find out more about all this.
16: I love birds' names. They're so exciting. The rust-colored bird resembling a butcher. Come on.
17: Yes.
16: A bird with blackish feathers behind the head. They're so cute. I love these birds. Okay, so the book is called South African Birds by Name, Origins and Meanings. The author joins us. He's also a professional bird guide. He's a naturalist. Eddie joins us via Zoom. Eddie, a very good morning to you.
14: Yes, good morning.
16: Hi,
14: how
16: Eddie.
14: Are you?
16: Thank you so much for joining us. We're good. How are you?
14: Oh, very well, thank you. But by the way, I'm not a bird guide or a naturalist. I'm a theologian.
16: A theologian?
17: Goodness
14: yes.
17: me.
16: Ah.
17: Okay, well, there we go. That changes the whole aspect of the birds.
16: It does. Before we go any further, Eddie, how do we say your surname? Tim and I can't agree.
14: Yes, it's a French name.
16: Uh-huh.
14: If you want the French pronunciation, it's Cher Mickey, like bouquet.
16: Uh-huh.
14: But if you anglicize it, it's Germacay.
16: Germacay.
17: Okay, right. Now, thank you, Eddie. You've solved both of our problems. Because we were, and Belinda said it rhymes with bouquet. And I was trying to get my mouth around how to get the first part into the bouquet bit.
16: Yes.
17: And I'm technologically challenged.
14: Think of Germiston and bouquet and combine the two and you get Germacay.
17: There we go. Eddie, how on earth did you get into birding? And before we even get into this incredible book that you've created, because you've obviously got a different interest in birding to everybody else.
14: Yes, it started when I was about 11 years old and my mother put a Roberts bird book on my lap one day and said, let's try and identify that bird in the garden. And for the first time, we started looking through the Roberts bird book and we ended up deciding it was a red-backed shrike. And then my mom left me with the book. She went on to do her other chores in the home with six children. And I started paging through this book and I was blown away by the sheer number of different birds. And I paged and paged, and there were more and more and more birds. And so I became fascinated and just went on looking through the book. In the end, I could look at a bird in the garden, and I knew where to find it in the book. I knew the book so well.
16: And so for you, what was the thing that kept you interested in birds? What makes them such fascinating creatures?
14: I started my own little book in my early teenage years. I wrote about what I observed about books, about birds, and then I illustrated them as well. And what I would do is copy down the scientific names, but I had no idea why they were there or what these long, incomprehensible words meant. And it stayed with me as a source of curiosity. I've been interested all the time looking at birds wherever one goes. But in my retirement, this is now 60 years later, and COVID came along and we were all in lockdown. And I thought, what can I do? And I thought, let me go back to my curiosity about those scientific names and let me find out what they actually mean and paraphrase them into ordinary English. And so that's what I did. And it took 2 years for the names and 3 years for the illustrations.
17: Now, Eddie, here we go. Illustrations. When did you discover that you were an artist? Because these illustrations are incredible.
14: Yeah, I've never had formal art training. I think I got a bit of a natural talent, but I used the Roberts seventh edition, the big Roberts book, and I just hand copied those birds. So I just drew them until I got them right, as it were. And I'm also colored blind, by the way, and I had lots of help from my wife to show me the difference between olive green and grass green and browns and reds and so on.
16: Yeah.
14: So I've had a help from a lot of different people in doing this. But it's just a natural talent, I think, the artwork.
16: Yeah. And so for you, as you were kind of putting together this book and looking at all these beautiful, interesting, fascinating creatures, were there birds that were still, I guess, a surprise for you that you thought, oh, wow, this is beautiful. I've never seen this before, or this is really, really interesting. Because, of course, you've been fascinated with birds for most of your life. Are you still able to be surprised by birds?
14: Yes, I learned some wonderful stories about birds.

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1: Some of his, and he got a little creative, I see, when he sort of tried to decide that the Bachelor female should be black. This must be, as you start to research this background, though, and understand just how far back a lot of the names were derived. I mean, that's incredible in itself.
2: Yes. Yes, Le Vaillant's a very interesting. I'm fortunate to be a French speaker, so I've read his works and his descriptions of birds in his own, in the French language, in what he wrote. And a very interesting, flamboyant character. But his speciality is that he didn't agree with the Linnaean nomenclature. He thought birds should be named according to what the local people who know the birds name them, because they know their living habitat and their living habits and their calls, not dead specimens that are examined far away in Europe by people who do not actually know the birds. So he didn't actually agree with Linnaeus's nomenclature, but it's fortunate that many birds do carry the names that Le Vaillant gave them. So like Le Vaillant's cuckoo and so on.
1: I see also that you brought in mythology as well, which is again, that kind of gets me all excited.
2: Yes, it's for example, you know, the wryneck, the red-throated wryneck. It's a woodpecker-related bird. It's got a long tongue. And Aristotle, this is 300 years BC, writes about the wryneck, and its scientific name is Jinx. Its genus is Jinx. And he says, it is like a serpent. It has a long protruding tongue, and it can swivel its neck about, just like a serpent. It keeps its body still, but its neck rotates. And so this created a myth about the bird. It so happened that later on, this ability of the bird to spell, to cast spells on people, was used by people to restore lost lovers and things like that. They would tie this unfortunate bird to a wheel, spin the wheel with the bird spinning around, recite verses, incantations and things like that, and try and cast spells on people. And so today we have the word jinx. When we say something has been jinxed, when things don't work out, there's a spell cast on it. It all originates from the myths about the wryneck.
1: Now, we're all learning this morning.
3: That's so cool.
1: This I'm enjoying, totally.
3: Yeah.
1: Eddie, who's the book aimed at?
2: Very good question. I wondered about that. And I think it's, I would see it as aimed at everybody interested in birds. You could have ornithologists who want to delve into the origin of the Greek and the Latin, and so they can go back and work out how the Greek or the Latin words are composed. But if you're not into Greek and Latin, then you can just read the paraphrase, and you can read the stories associated with the birds and how they acquired their names. And so it can be both lighthearted and just of general interest, or you can actually go into the deeper. So I would say it's for anybody interested in birds, ornithologist or just enthusiast like I am. I'm an enthusiast.
3: Yeah, because that was going to be my next question. Is this the kind of book you can pick up as like your first book? Maybe you've been thinking about getting a book, you're interested in birds, you're not, you know, you're not a professional birder or anything, but you're really quite keen. Is this beginner friendly?
2: I would say normally it's more a book that sits at home on your coffee table.

0: you've been out birding and you've seen birds and you come back and you say, oh, I wonder a little bit more about the scientific names about this bird. But you can read stories and become interested in birds by reading how they got their names, and then perhaps reverse the process and then go out and see, can I find this bird then?
1: That's what I'm looking at, Terry Googs, when I looked at the book. To me, for if you're not a birder, this book is likely to get you into birding because of the storylines behind it.
2: Right.
1: Okay. It's making birding not stubbly serious, etc., which is what I enjoy. Eddie, you've got a launch coming up in Johannesburg as well?
2: Next week, I think.
1: Next week?
0: Yes. On Thursday, yes, at Exclusive Books in Hyde Park. That's correct.
1: And I believe that you can actually do a book. You can book to go to the launch, which is actually rather nice as well if you jump onto the website. Where else can we get this book?
0: Well, I think all Exclusive Books now stock it, and other. I've also been to our local Estoril bookshop, and they also have it. I would say any a bookshop that deals in probably good books, it should be there. Mm-hmm. You can order it from BirdLife South Africa as well. I think, it's available around now.
2: Great. Eddie, I must thank you so much for giving us part of your Sunday morning. A great pleasure having you on the show.
0: Okay, it's been an absolute pleasure.
2: Thank you so much.
1: There we go.
0: So righto.
1: Cheers, Eddie. Have a lovely Sunday.
2: That's Eddie Jim McKay, who is a theologian, more importantly, a professional bird guide, a naturalist, and the author of today's book, South African Birds by Name. Tim, it's always a pleasure seeing you, as always.
1: Thank you, Googs. I'm off to KwaZulu-Natal.
2: Oh, fun. Yes. What are you going to bring me?
1: Well, a Matunga to start with. That hasn't been thrown away. I'm not saying a word.
2: Right. That's family business, Tim. That's our CSI nature conservationist, Tim Neary.
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1: With the wrap of your eyewitness news, I'm Buleng Maake. President Cyril Ramaphosa has cleared Johannesburg prosecution's boss Andrew Chauke of all the allegations levelled against him by former NPA head Shamila Batoi. This follows the establishment of an inquiry into his fitness to hold office. The inquiry was prompted by allegations made by Batoi that Chauke made politically motivated prosecutorial decisions. In a letter, Ramaphosa says, based on the report of the panel led by retired Justice Besson Kabinde, there's no basis to conclude that Chauke is not fit to hold office. Controversial police sergeant Fanny Nkosi's two criminal cases have now been combined as the state takes another step towards trial. Nkosi appeared briefly in the Pretoria North Magistrates Court yesterday, where prosecutors confirmed they have secured a centralization certificate to have both matters heard together. The first case stands from a police raid at his Pretoria North home earlier this year, where officers allegedly found ammunition and official police dockets. The second case relates to the allegations that Nkosi defeated the ends of justice by removing marijuana from police custody at the Toyando Police Station in 2022 under false pretenses.